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6: 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Bell Lasky in his first major league start has shut out the Montreal Expos.
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5: 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Right here on your exclusive home of the San Francisco Giants. KNBR, the sports leader.
7: And as I sit here before you today, we can say one more time, we are the Giants! 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
8: Welcome in to the Finals Extra Inning post-game show, and what a celebration at Oracle Park for one of the greatest announcers that the Giants have ever had, and that was Mike Kruko. And when the Giants put a celebration on, it's always top-notch, and today it just started all the way back in the national anthem when Mike's three kids, Tessa, Wes, and Chase, sang the national anthem. And then when Kruk and Kipe got on the air, Kruk always talked about Kipe. They always went back and forth. But Kipe did something today that I thought was hilarious, and that was a stick figure of Kipe in right center field. A stick figure with a boiler on top of it, and that was a topper. As Kruk said, that he came in with a lot of emotion, but that was the one thing that got him laughing again, and I'm right there with you. Hey, it was hilarious. And then today, of course, Larry Bear made a great speech once again, and they named the Kruk and Kipe TV broadcast booth, and that's going to be forever at Oracle Park. Just some of the things that were brought up today in the speeches and the celebration. And a lot of ex-players were there, and of course the speakers, Larry Bear, Buster Posey, Bob Brenly coming in from Arizona, of course Will Clark, Daniel Lurie, the mayor of San Francisco, giving two keys to Kipe and Kruk. Very class. And then a speech by Kipe. And it was emotional. You could tell. He got through it. But those two have been with each other a lot longer than just a broadcast. Teammates of mine in 1983. And they were just like they were now. They were clowns back then, but they were best of friends. And I think that's what we saw today with both of them. And you went, you know, right through the whole thing, from John Miller to Dave Fleming. And they did the post-game rap, which I thought was hilarious today. They did the post-game rap. Can you believe that? And Dave Fleming, 25 years, those four have been doing the rap. And, of course, we've enjoyed it here on KNBR every time. And some were longer, some were shorter, and some were funnier than others. But all four of them just made Giants baseball forever. And today we close a book on Mike Kruko. We close a book on Kruk and Kipe. But at the end, their memories that we'll always remember about both of them. The speeches today were 4-star. Kruk just gave one hell of a speech. I sat there and teared up just like you did. And I think what he brought was the heart of Mike Kruko. And the love that he bestowed on all San Francisco Giants fans, San Francisco Giants baseball, as well as forever. And we always talk about forever.

0: and he'll always be in our minds. He'll always be in our heart. And today was just that chapter that closed. So we'll take a quick break, come back with more on the extra inning post-game shows, as I have a lot of people I need to thank, and we'll do that next right here on...
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0: Back on KNBR with Bill Lasky as we close out the 2026 Extra Inning postgame show. It started on February 21st, my first broadcast this year, and ended today on September 27th. The weekends were for Bill Lasky. The weekends were extra innings. The weekend was Giants baseball. The good, the bad, and sometimes the ugly. But I was always honest with fans. I was always honest in how I portrayed the good baseball and the bad baseball. But you always heard the honest answers from me. You always heard that. And you always talked to me with your phone calls. That's what was great about extra inning postgame shows. Mike Hohler, John Curley, the two program directors that have given me this chance. And they gave it to me not this year, but for 7 years as I finish out my seventh year. Two men that watched me grow, two men that watched me get better, and two men that always had me behind me. They are always on my back. From Sports Phone KNBR shows to warm-up shows, and like I said, the extra inning post-game shows. It was fun. It was a blast. And there's more to it than just those two gentlemen. It's the guys behind the glass, the producers. Kyle Haar being my number one producer most of the year. I can't thank him enough. Kyle Chung, to Ryan McCarthy, to Raph, to Danny Dunn, to Jacob Biliante. They were always there for me. They were always producing the shows, and they were always picking up your calls. And some of them, they warned me on, and some of them, they laughed at. To young Tony, Tony Farias left KNBR, but he was always at my side. He produced my commercial, he produced my interviews, he cut them, he made them sound perfect, and I can't thank him enough. To my good friend Q, Q, he'd always listen to my interviews. He was always the first one that always wanted to hear him. He's my baseball guy. He goes back many years with me, and I can't thank the Q enough. So now you start thinking about who I had on. And some of the people were just fabulous. From the local writers, radio and TV guys, from Steve Croner to Dave Tobner to Mark Abanez to Ryan Leong to Mike Monreal, Jeff Young, Ben Ross, Chris Alvarez, John Shea, Alex Pavlovich, and Jordan Buscarini from Utah. They always said yes. They never said no to me. They always loved to talk Giants baseball, and I thank each one of them. Then you start looking at my interviews. Boy, oh boy. Over 112 interviews I did this year. And you can think of the Hall of Famers from Andre Dawson, Cal Ripken Jr., Ozzie Smith, and Raleigh Fingers. Boy, it was great talking to Hall of Famers. Then you go to my A-list. Ron Guidry, Joe West, Bill Madlock, Denny McClain, Wally Joyner, Boog Powell, Marty Barrett, Jamie Moyer, Sid Fernandez, Reggie Smith, John Candelaria, and Will Venable. And Will Venable's going to the playoffs with the Chicago White Sox. Chris Spire, Derek Lee, Fernando Vina, Evan Longoria, they were all there. And boy, did they talk baseball. They talked about their life in baseball. And for me to sit down and talk baseball with them, most of those guys, I knew about baseball. But we were in the fraternity of baseball. And when you're in that small group of fraternity, you end up talking baseball with them. And from some of the younger players, from the Landon Roops, the Tristan Becks, Jesus Rodriguez, Trent Harris, Gavin Killian, Matt Wilkinson, the Tugboat, Drew Kavanaugh, they're all upcoming players. And man, it was great learning a little bit about them. And then you go to the coaching staff, and you go all the way down to AAA where Dave Brundage was there, Jacob Hayward, Dennis Pelfrey, three fantastic managers that did a great job in the minor leagues. From Randy Wynn to Kyle Haynes, they have that minor league system going well for the San Francisco Giants. And I can't thank enough when you start thinking about people that help you. Matt Chisholm from the San Francisco Giants to Riley Hallinan from AAA, and also Blaine McCormick from AA. They set up speeches, they set up interviews, and they set up some good stuff for me where I just set it up and we did the interviews. Fantastic people, the Giants organization. We'll take a quick break, come back with more as we continue on the Extra Inning Postgame Show. For many thanks to you fans and many more to come. We'll be right back.
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24: 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And Big League Coaching, that's my company. 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And that's going to be January 10th through January 16th, 2027 in Scottsdale, Arizona. 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Giants baseball would be better in 2027. 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
12: Other than that, everything's going great for the Broncos running backs. Nixon in the gun, gets the snap on 2nd and 12. He'll swing it out left side, caught by R.J. Harvey across the 15. And he's ridden down up at about the 18-yard line. Quentin Leak made the tackle. Harvey will get a gain of 6 on that play. And now 3rd down coming up. It'll be 3rd down and about 6. Where Bo Nix so far this season, 8 of 17 on 3rd down. His passer rating of 23.3 is the lowest in the NFL entering this weekend. 3rd down and 6 here for the Broncos. 2 receivers go right, 2 to the left. Nix will line up in the shotgun. Tyler Bidet checks in at running back. He lines up to the left of Nix. Waddle in motion from left to right. 3 receivers now to that right side. Nick stands right foot in front of left, gets the snap, back to throw against the 4-man rush. Has time, now flush, moving to his right. He's just going to throw this one away into the Rams bench and incomplete. So the Broncos go 3 and out. Byron Young applied the pressure, and nothing doing for the Denver offense. That'll bring out the punt team and Jeremy Crawshaw.
13: Yeah, this Ram defense, they can just rotate players in. Again, we talked about the top. Aaron Donald played 32 plays last week. This is in line to play more and add more to the rotation.
12: Crawshaw will punt. Xavier Smith back to return, standing around his own 32-yard line. Crawshaw, the second-year punter out of Florida. Waits on the snap from Mitchell Fraboni, who will send it back to him. Crawshaw has it chest high, takes his time. It's an end-over-end punt. Smith moving to his right. He's across the 35. He'll let the ball bounce. It takes a sideways bounce near the sideline, and it'll bounce out of bounds at around the 37-yard line. Maybe the 38. They will spot it at the 37. It's a 44-yard punt with no return. 9:27 to go first quarter. No score between the Broncos and Rams. 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
12: 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Well, the Broncos come in tonight having won 9 straight games against NFC opponents. That's the longest active streak in the NFL against a team from the other conference. The second longest streak, that belongs to the Rams. They've won 8 straight games against AFC opponents. So something's got to give here tonight. Each team has had the ball. Each team has punted once. The punt game is something to keep an eye on tonight, Mike. We mentioned the breeze. You were down on the field before the game. Guys were having trouble.
13: Yeah, the wind is blowing across the field, and no punt returners in warmups look comfortable getting underneath the punt. More than a few let them bounce like we just saw there. But they were really struggling in pregame.
12: Rams will start at their own 37, first down and 10. Stafford will line up under center. Blake Corum checks in at running back. Single receiver Devontae Adams is wide left. Here's the snap. Stafford back on a play fake. Rolling to his left, plants his feet, steps up, throws deep down the right side. That's caught, and that is Devontae Adams across the 45 of the Broncos and all the way down to about the 42. Surtain was in coverage. It's a gain of 21 on the pass to Devontae Adams. All kinds of time for Stafford to find his favorite target.
13: So looking forward to that matchup. They have 4 career games against one another. 22 targets for Adams against Surtain. He's caught 13 of them for 172 yards and 2 touchdowns, and he's 1-for-1 tonight.
12: From the Denver 41, first down and 10. Stafford under center, Corum the single back. He'll get the handoff. He cuts left in between the hash marks, finds a hole. He's inside the 35 and down to about the 34-yard line. So that'll be a run of 7 for Blake Corum on his first touch of the night. That'll bring up 2nd and 3. Just to tag what you were saying, Mike, coming into tonight, first 2 games, Pat Surtain had given up a total of 3 catches for 20 yards. Adams just got him for 21 on his first of the night.
13: Yeah, it's a matchup we're going to keep an eye on all night. Adams coming off just a monster game last week, 195 yards on 8 catches.
12: 4th most productive game of his career. Stafford under center gets the snap. Back handed off. This is Corum, right hash, and this time nowhere to go. Might have lost a yard on the play. Back to the 35-yard line. DJ Jones was there for the stop. And now it'll be 3rd and 4. 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
13: That's really something Denver could use, having the D linemen make the tackles on the running plays and not have to bring up safeties or run blitz the linebackers.
12: 3rd down and 4 for the Rams. Stafford will line up in the shotgun. He's got Corum to his right. 3 receivers, including Adams, bunch left. Single man out to the right. Stafford lifts his left leg, gets the shotgun snap. He's back to pass. He looks. He throws over the middle, nearly intercepted. He was trying to find Ferguson, the tight end, who slipped and fell. Talanoa Hufanga almost picked it off. And now Ferguson, slow to his feet, is limping on his right leg as he heads to the sideline.
13: Yeah, it looked like they got tangled up. And the ball just got tipped a little bit by Singleton, the linebacker. Ferguson went down. As you mentioned, went off under his own power, but certainly limping.
12: Offense is staying on the field. Rams in the first 2 games are 1 of 3 on 4th down. This is 4th down and 4. Stafford will line up in the shotgun. Rams go empty. 3 receivers left, 2 right. Here's the snap. Stafford back, looks right, throws right. Williams has got it, and that is a 1st down. At the 30-yard line, a diving catch by Kyren Williams. Gain of 5, and the Rams move the sticks.
13: Yeah, he was about a step or 2 ahead of Brandon Jones, and Stafford really put that ball wide. Excellent catch.
12: Rams going up tempo now, 1st and 10 from the 30. Denver bringing a substitution in, and now we've got a whistle.
13: Oh, there's a red flag out. Sean Payton threw the flag, wondering if it's a catch, I believe.
12: Yeah, there was a number of players and coaches on the Broncos sideline who were saying that Williams did not catch it cleanly. Here's Bill Vinovich, the referee.
0: Denver is challenged to land on the field of a completed catch.
12: So they will take a look and see if it was a catch. 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
12: 7:07 to go first quarter. No score between the Rams and the Broncos. Mike, pretty quick review. The answer is a catch for Kyren Williams.
13: Yeah.
12: Paul stands.
13: And normally a coach, there's someone in the booth that looks at the replay and will signal down to the coach to throw the red flag. But that play was right in front of the coaches. I wonder if they just took it upon themselves to go ahead and throw that flag.
12: Don't miss all the NFL excitement Sunday on CBS and Fox. 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First and 10 Rams at the Denver 30. Two receivers left and right. Stafford in the shotgun. He's got Williams in the backfield to his right. Going to call Tyler Higbee in from the right side, closer to the line of scrimmage. Play clock down to four. Stafford gets the shotgun snap. Back to pass. Looking. Fires over the middle. That's caught. That's Higbee inside the 20 for a first down. Down to the 17. Sternad in coverage and made the stop. And the Rams are in the Lowe's red zone. Find what you need to get projects done from brands you trust at prices you'll love. Lowe's, we help. You save. Gain a 12 on that laser over the middle to Tyler Higbee.
13: Right over the middle of the field, right in front of the linebacker, in front of Stranad.
12: From the Denver 17, ball is on the near side, right hash. First down and 10. Stafford in the gun, two receivers left, two right. Higbee in short motion from the right. Stafford wants the snap. He's got it. Fakes the handoff. Back to throw. Moving to his right. Rush coming. Stafford pumps and now just throws it into the ground. Down at the feet of Higbee. Stafford was outside the tackle box. Zach Allen applied the pressure. And that'll bring up second and 10.
13: So since Terrence Ferguson, the tight end, went out and went to the locker room under his own power, they've been in that 13 personnel, three tight ends a lot. Now they've been going to 11 personnel, just one tight end, three wide receivers and a back.
12: Second down and 10. From the Denver 17, two receivers left, two right. Adams is in the slot on the right side. Stafford had been in the gun. He walks up to the line of scrimmage. Williams in his hip pocket. Now Stafford falls back into the gun. Williams off to his left. Play clock at three. Stafford waits. He wants the snap. He's got it. Blitz coming up the middle. It's picked up. Stafford throws right sideline. That's caught by Higbee, who's knocked out of bounds as soon as he made the catch. Brandon Jones with the tackle. And that's a gain of just a couple of yards. It'll bring up third down and long as the rain is now falling here in Denver. Update from the Rams. Terrence Ferguson, questionable to return. It's an ankle injury.
13: And he was dealing with an ankle injury through the week. So we'll see if he can come back.
12: So they put the ball at the 15-yard line, make it third down and 8. Late rain falling. Fans on their feet. Two receivers left and right. Stafford in the gun with Williams to his left. Stafford barking toward the line of scrimmage. Play clock down to one. Here's the snap. Stafford back under pressure. Steps up looking. He's going to run. Stafford to the 10. Stafford covers up the ball. Dives down to the 5. And that's a first down. Matthew Stafford stepped up, had nobody open, and said, I'll take it myself. He scrambles for 9. It's first and goal, L.A.
13: Well, that's something you don't see often with Matthew Stafford. Take it up. Now, he does have career over 1,300 yards rushing, but that's 100 years in the league.
12: Six rushes minus 2 yards in his first 2 games this year. First and goal from the 5, and this is where they love Devontae Adams in the red zone. Blake Corum is the running back. Stafford will line up under center. Adams is not on the field. Jordan Whittington, single man to the right. He'll come in short motion. 10th play of the drive. Stafford back on a play fake. Rolls right, throws right, and it's incomplete. Diving attempt made by Higbee down around the 2-yard line. He was unable to come up with it. And that'll bring up a second down and goal and check it. That was Colby Parkinson, the other tight end, who was unable to hang on. Adams will check back in for second down.
13: Since 2025, 3 players have caught 10 red zone passes. Adams, Puka, and Colby, who we just talked about, Colby Parkinson, and he leads away with 16 receptions.
12: Second down and goal from the 5-yard line. Rams have run 17 plays, 11 of them in Broncos territory. Stafford lines up under center. Adams to the right, now sprints in motion to the left, and we've got movement up front. Flags fly.
13: Everybody pointing at everybody else. That's what you do.
12: I think the Rams may have called timeout.
4: First charge timeout, Los Angeles.
12: So Sean McVay took the timeout from the sideline before this second down and goal snap for the Rams with exactly 5 minutes to go in the first quarter and no score. Stay tuned at the end of the third quarter for our nostalgic moment of the week sponsored by Pfizer. 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
13: Speaking of nostalgia, it's alumni night here.
12: It is.
13: And during the week, they had like 130 alumni go check out the new facility. There's like 45 alumni here tonight. When I was on the field before the game, I was going to go say hi to some of them, but then I saw that a lot of them were linemen who really blocked me well. And some running backs who I missed tackles on, so I didn't want to say hi to them. I don't have that in my life right now.
12: Sources indicate you don't have a lot of friends from your time playing. Very reliable sources have told me.
13: Talking to my family again?
12: Second, I cannot reveal my sources. Mike, I'm a journalist. I protect my sources at all costs. Thanks, Junior. Second down and goal from the 5. Stafford under center. Adams split wide left. Williams is the running back. Stafford gets the snap. He's back on a play fake. Rolling right, throws right. Caught by Higbee. Turns it up, diving for the pylon. And he is in. Touchdown, Rams. A 5-yard touchdown pass to Tyler Higbee. And the Rams strike first. 4:55 to go in the first quarter. 6-0 L.A. And the extra point try coming up.
13: It's like the play earlier to Colby Parkinson. They love the tight ends. Love them blocking, love them catching passes, and it really does throw a defense off.
12: No tight end in Rams history has more touchdown catches than Tyler Higbee. Add another one to the ledger, and that'll bring on Harrison Nevis for the point after try. Joe Cardona will snap. Ethan Evans, the punter, will hold. Nevis signals he's ready. Snap is on the way. It's perfect. Ball is down. Kick is up. It is right down the middle, and it is good. 4:55 to go first quarter. Rams on top of the Broncos 7-0. 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
12: 4:55 to go first quarter. 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Soothing cough relief so everyone can sleep through the night with pretty vapors that last up to 8 hours. 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Good night coughs. 11 plays, 63 yards, 4:32 off the clock. Rams converted on fourth down, and then it was a 5-yard touchdown pass to Tyler Higbee. And L.A. jumps on top on the road.
13: Also, Kobe Parkinson, a tight end who did not practice on Wednesday or Thursday because of the knee, he went into the locker room. I talked so much about 13 personnel, three tight ends. Really tough to have three tight ends on the field when they're in the locker room.
12: Well, they got five on their active roster, yeah. So they got three left right now. Mebus will kick it away. Bidet and Katz is back deep. And this one is headed into the end zone. Katz has it. He'll drop to his right knee. That'll be a touchback. And the ball will come out to the 35-yard line. Well, the Rams, when they score first, they've won 12 of their last 13 games. This Rams offense so far has been clicking pretty well here tonight, save for that third down sack.
13: As you mentioned, a lot of plays already been run in Denver territory.
12: So let's see what the Broncos do on their second drive after going three and out. Broncos only averaging 15 points per game in their first two. Knicks will line up under center. Dobbins is the running back. Receivers left and right. Nate Adkins, the tight end, will go in motion from left to right. Now back out to the left. Knicks takes the snap, fakes the toss, rolls out to his right, being chased, throws down the numbers, tipped and nearly intercepted. And that ball should have been picked off. Boy, Bo Nix putting the ball in harm's way. He threw that one up there, and Jalen Watson is going to be kicking himself. He got both hands on that ball and just couldn't bring it down. Nix dodges a bullet. It'll be second and 10.
13: I cannot believe he threw that ball. I mean, he rolled right. He threw it back a little bit, and you're right, right in the hands of the defender.
12: So that'll bring up a second down and 10. Jalen Waddle was the intended receiver. Nix in the shotgun, slot left, single man right. Here's the snap. Nix back, looks right, double clutches, throws right, caught on the numbers. Turning outside is Cortland Sutton, and Sutton's going to have a first down up to the 45-yard line. Made the catch, turned out to the sideline, and by the time Quentin Lake was able to make the tackle, it's a gain of 10.
13: 6'4", 215. You love those little routes where his back ends up to the defense. He can just wall off the defender. And then normally you see those wide receivers spinning to the outside like he did to get the extra yards.
12: Sutton, a Pro Bowler last year, top 15 in the league in receiving yards. First and 10 Broncos at their own 45. Receivers left and right, tight ends on either end of the line. Here's the snap. Nix is back. He'll hand it off. Dobbins, jump cut to his left between the hash marks. And he'll take it out to the 49-yard line in a four before Josiah Stewart could make the tackle. Here comes second and 6. If you're 55 and up, T-Mobile has plans built just for you. 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Second down and 6. Clock moving. 3:47 to go first quarter. 7-0 Rams on top. Nix will put his hands under center. Two receivers stack right, two tight ends left. R.J. Harvey in the game as the running back. Engram, the tight end, in motion from left to right. Nick's back on a play fake. Sets up the screen to Harvey. Has it right side of the numbers. He's tripped up just across the 50. Keeps his feet and then dives forward down to about the Rams' 46-yard line. That'll go as a gain of 5. And now the Broncos will have third and short, third and about a yard and a half.
13: That was a nice quick play. Quick screen, lineman out in front of him. Gave him some room. Then he kept his balance. Very nice to make it third and short. Well, I thought it was going to be about third and four. Third and one.
12: Broncos in their first two games, just 6 of 23 on third down. That's 29th in the league. Two receivers stacked left, single man right. Engram, the tight end, is a wing to the right. Makes the lineup in the shotgun. He's got Bidet in the backfield to his left. Here's the snap, handoff. Bidet off the right side, and he's got the first down. Boy, had a hole. It closed quickly, but he was able to get enough. Surging forward for a yard, and Denver has its second first down of the game.
13: Bidet went in motion and then came back. That's one thing that's been different, Ryan, about this offense under Davis Webb calling plays. They've been in motion 66% of the time. It was never above 52% with Peyton calling the plays here in Denver. So they're moving a lot more before snap.
12: First down and 10. Ball at the Rams' 44-yard line on the far side right hash. Three receivers left, single man right. Nick's in the shotgun with Dobbins to his right. Here's the snap. Blitz coming. Nick's rolling out to his right. Plants his feet. Looks back. Throws down the middle. Got a man wide open. It's incomplete. But a flag is down. He was looking for Troy Franklin, who may have gotten grabbed as he was coming out of his break.
13: I think Emmanuel Forbes is going to get called for holding.
14: That's the turns.
12: So that will go against Forbes, and because it's pass interference, that's going to take the ball all the way down close to the red zone. Well, now they're walking back. They had gone all the way down to about the 20-yard line. They're going to mark it at the 29. That is our first penalty of the game, but it could be a costly one, 15-yarder against Emmanuel Forbes.
13: Yeah, he lost his balance, so as he lost his balance, he just grabbed the shirt of Troy Franklin. It was basically like, okay, I'm falling down. I'm going to take this interference call because you'll be wide open if I don't.
12: Better to give up the 15 than the touchdown. First down and 10 from the Rams 29. Nick's in the shotgun, slot right, single man left. Engram is flexed off the left end of the line. Nick waits, Harvey in the backfield. Here's the snap. Nick's is back, plants his feet. Rush coming. Nick backs up. Now rolling out to his right, being chased by Young. Heaves it back across the field into trouble, and it's knocked down incomplete. Quentin Lake went up to try to pick it off, but Cortland Sutton came over like a help side defender in basketball to swat that one away. And I'll tell you, Bo Nix has dodged a couple of bullets.
13: All right, Sean Payton is going to have to sit down Bo Nix whenever he's on the sideline next and say, son, the only thing worse than us having to punt is you throwing interceptions. So let's not put the ball in harm's way like he's done twice.
12: I mean, he was almost all the way to the right side numbers and threw that back outside the left numbers off 1 foot. Second down and 10 from the 29. Nix in the shotgun, two receivers right, one left. Here's the snap, going to hand it off to Harvey on a draw up the middle. And he spins his way down to the 25-yard line for a gain of 4. That'll bring up third and 6. Trent McDuffie from his corner spot made the stop.
13: Well, the new corners coming over from Kansas City along with Jalen Watson. Certainly helping the secondary out.
12: Let's see what the Broncos can do now on this third down. Mention the struggles they've had so far this season. Bidet is the running back to the right of Nix. Two receivers left, one to the right. Engram is on the right end of the line. Nix bends toward the line of scrimmage. Play clock is at 9. Nix gets the snap. Blitz coming up the middle. Nix looking left. Throws left side. Incomplete. Trying to get the ball into the hands of Waddle. And great coverage out there by Jalen Watson. On fourth down, that'll bring out Will Lutz in the field goal team.
13: Excellent coverage. And the Rams threw a blitz that way. And Tyler Bidet did a nice job picking up. That's why he's out there on third down. He returns kicks, catches the ball out of backfield, and picks up the blitz extremely well. But excellent coverage by Jalen Watson.
12: So here is Will Lutz for a 43-yard attempt. He is 3 for 3 so far this year. Trying to get the Broncos on the board. For a bony will snap. Crawshaw will hold. And the kick from Lutz is on the way. It is no good. It hit the left upright and glanced away. And the Broncos are turned away. Breaking the action with 1:19 to go in the first quarter. 7-0 Rams. 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
12: 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You wonder if it was a factor in that Will Lutz

0: Brian Murphy here. 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
7: Eli Manning here. Welcome back for the second quarter. 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
8: Minutes done, and Burr Rams on top of the Broncos by a score of 7-0. Total yards in that first quarter, 123 for the Rams, just 29 for the Broncos. And Mike, how about this? The Rams ran 9 first down plays. They got 96 yards on those 9 plays. Talk about staying ahead of the sticks.
9: Yeah. Again, this Denver defense, we know what it does against the pass, but against the run, they're struggling, and that's really then hurts the overall defense.
8: Second down and 7 for the Rams. They have it moving right in between the hash marks at Denver 34. Stafford under center. Williams the running back. Here's the snap. Stafford back on a play fake. Plants his feet. Steps up in the pocket. Looks. Throws down the left side. Williams is there. Makes the catch. Was he in bounds? They're going to talk about it. Yes, he was. Out of bounds at the 16. It's a gain of 18 yards. A perfectly thrown ball by Stafford, and Kyren Williams toe taps on the sideline.
9: Wow, what a great throw and great catch. He just got that right toe down, went the real route on Alex Singleton, got ahead of him before a fumble could get there.
8: Rams are 5 of 7 scoring touchdowns in the red zone so far. They've got it now with the Denver 16. Stafford under center, brings Ferguson in motion from left to right. Here's the snap, handoff, Williams up the middle, breaks a tackle, 15, down to the 10, and he spun down around the 8. More nifty running from Kyren Williams. 8 yards on that one. It'll be second down and 2.
9: But he has an initial hole, so you have to

0: credit that offensive line. He didn't even get touched. And then he made, on the second level, the tackle missed again. We talked about the Broncos lead the league in missed tackles so far. But that's after he got to the second level. This offensive line is opening holes.
1: Second down and two for the Rams. Ball sitting at the 8-yard line of the Broncos. Single receiver out to the right is Jordan Whittington. Three tight ends in the game. Blake Corum in at running back. Whittington in motion from right to left. Stafford gets the snap. Back on a play fake. Rolling right. He's going to throw it away incomplete. He was trying to get it to Whittington. Brandon Jones from his safety spot applied the pressure. And now it'll be third down and two.
0: Yeah, good defensive call there. Jones coming up from the outside did not give Matthew Stafford the corner. Had really nowhere to go with the ball. Smart play just throwing it away.
1: Stafford will stand outside the huddle as that play call comes into his helmet. Now jogs into the huddle. Rams tightly bunched around their quarterback to hear the call. Third down and two with the 8-yard line. Stafford will line up under center. Whittington remains the single receiver, split to the right. Three tight ends in the game. Davis Allen in motion from left to right. Here's the snap. Handoff. Corum cuts it up along the hash marks. He's got the first down to the 5. And then is wrapped up by Hufunga and driven backwards. There is a penalty flag on the play. Yeah. And this is going to be a hold.
2: Holding. Offense number 73. 10-yard penalty. Third down.
1: Steve Avila, the left guard, gets called for the hold. So instead of the first down run, it'll cost the Rams 10 and now put him in third and long, third and 12.
0: Yeah, Avila was on the backside trying to cut off a nose tackle who was to his inside. That's a tough block for an old lineman to come and try and reach someone who's on your inside when you're going that way and just put his arms around him, wrap him up. That was an easy call.
1: So move it back to the 18-yard line. The Rams have been among the least penalized team in the league the last couple of years. Two receivers stack right, Adams single man left. Stafford to the shotgun, Kyren Williams to his left. Ferguson sprints in motion from left to right. Stafford bends toward the line, now stands up straight, lifts his left leg. Waiting, points to his left, sends Williams to the left end of the line. Stafford looks to his left, play clock at 12. Here's the snap, Stafford back, screen right side is dropped. Tried to get that one into the hands of Kenate Mumfield. Hit him in the chest. He just flat dropped it. And that'll bring out the field goal team.
0: Yeah, I don't think that one was going to get a first down anyway. I think that was just trying to be a safe play to see if possible you could break one chip shot field goal either way.
1: So Harrison Mevis, who has missed his only attempt, it came from 43 last week, will try to get on the board. Coming into week 3, he and Cameron Dicker were the only two guys without a made field goal. Dicker did have a field goal today in Buffalo, although the Chargers lost the game and fell to 0-3. Mevis with a 36-yard attempt. Mevis is running. Snap on the way. Ball down. The kick from Mevis is up. It's end over end, and it is good. And the Rams add to their lead. A reminder that for every field goal made tonight and throughout the season, Barbasol will make a donation to Kurt and Brenda Warner's Treasure House, a living community for adults with disabilities. Barbasol shaving cream, an American original for over 100 years. Close Shave America. Close Shave Barbasol. 13-17 to go first half. Rams on top, 10-0. 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
1: 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Seven plays, 49 yards, 3:02 off the clock. Field goal by Harrison Nevis from 36 yards, but the Rams had an opportunity for more. That holding penalty negated what would have been a first down run. Rams would have had first and goal at the 5. Nevis now to kick it away. And this will be Katsas on the far side at the 5. Across the 10, 15, up to the 20, 25, out to the sideline, 30. Puts his head down, takes a shot, and is brought down by Quentin Lake at about the 31-yard line. Ryan Radke, Mike Golic here in the Granger broadcast booth in Denver. 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
0: Denver's only run 11 plays. They need to get some kind of sustained drive going.
1: And they have a 10-yard pass to Cortland Sutton, the 10 other plays for a grand total of 19 yards. Nix will line up in the shotgun, both Dobbins and Harvey in the game. Receivers either side. Now Harvey motions out to the left. Nix takes the shotgun snap. Handoff Dobbins running up the middle between the hash marks. Stutters his feet. And he finds a little bit of room. He's able to lean forward out to about the 33, maybe the 34. Call it a gain of 3. And that'll bring up second down and 7. Aaron Donald, who sat out that first play, is back on the field for the Rams. Mike mentioned played just over 30 snaps a week ago in his season debut, but has not been in the altitude for a while.
0: He hasn't. Got to be something to think about what he's going to be when he ramps up and is really 100%.
1: Second down and 7. Nix under center. Two receivers stacked left. Two tight ends right. Dobbins is the running back. Here's the snap. Nix back on a play fake. Sets his feet. Looks. Throws short left. Caught by Dobbins. Turns it up. Ducks under a tackle from Omar Spates. But Spates got enough of him to bring him down. Across the 35 up to the 38-yard line. Call it a gain of about 4 on the play. And now a third down and short coming up for Denver.
0: Always incumbent on the defense. When we're seeing a league with shorter passes, especially to the outside, and that puts a receiver and a defender in a one-on-one situation, it's always who wins that battle. And that one, Spates won the battle.
1: Third down at about 3.5 now. Mixing the shotgun. He's got Bidet to his left. Three receivers right, including the tight end Ingram. Single man to the left. Nix looks out to his right, bends towards the line of scrimmage. Waits, gets the snap. Back to throw. Looking. Fires right side numbers. Incomplete. Trying to find Waddle. Knocked away by McDuffie. And the Broncos will punt it away. And that is why you go get a Trent McDuffie.
0: Boy, investment in the new corner certainly is paying off. Excellent coverage. Again, a lot of times on those slant routes, the defender will get in trouble with their offhand, keeping it around the hip. He doesn't do it at all. McDuffie uses that left hand to knock the ball away. Great job.
1: So Crawshaw will come on to punt. Xavier Smith back deep to return. Crawshaw standing just inside his own 25-yard line. Fraboni sends it back to him, face mask high. Crawshaw spins the ball, hits a wobbling kick. Smith running up, signals fair catch, and he's got it at his own 21-yard line. And that's where the Rams will have it when we return after a 41-yard punt. 11:45 to go, second quarter. Rams 10, Broncos nothing. 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
1: 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Rams 10, Broncos nothing. First and 10 LA from their own 21. Stafford under center, two receivers right, takes the snap, back on a play fake, sets his feet, steps up, throws short right, and it's dropped by Blake Corum. had it in his hands at the 15-yard line, but couldn't hang on. Justin Sternad was in coverage, and that'll bring up second down and 10.
0: Well, you mentioned it's a light rain falling, and that sometimes, Ryan, is worse for ball control, slipping when the ball's just a little bit wet. It's just a little bit slick. Sometimes it can hurt route or footing, and sometimes the ball is slick and goes right out of your hands.
1: Stafford, 8 of 15, 84 yards and a touchdown. Second down 10 from his own 21. He'll line up in the shotgun with Corum to his left. Three receivers, including Adams to the right, single man left. Here's the snap. Stafford back, looks right, throws right. Higbee with a diving catch. They'll mark him at about the 25. Alex Singleton was in coverage. Gain of 4. And now a third down and 6 coming up for the Rams.
0: Yeah, they'll give that up. Not really a chance to run after the catch to gain any more yards. So Denver will definitely give that route up as long as you're not getting yards after.
1: Well, they definitely need to get off the field here. I mean, the Rams, they've had the ball 3 times. All 3 of their drives, they've ran at least 7 plays. This is third down and 6. 2 receivers left, single man right. Stafford to the gun. Ferguson goes in motion from right to left. Here now, Stafford back. Throws down the right sideline. Incomplete. Flag down. 3 of them, as a matter of fact. That was intended for Mumfield, and Riley Moss just grabbed a hold of him.
2: Pass interference. Defense number 21. Spot foul. First down.
0: Yeah, all the refs emptied their pockets on that one. Yeah. They just lofted it in there. Yeah, like you make the choice of, do I get beat for a touchdown or do I get a penalty? And Riley Moss chose the right answer there.
1: Don't miss all the NFL action next Sunday at 9:30 a.m. Eastern on NFL Network, where the Washington Commanders meet the Indianapolis Colts live from London. Of course, you can also hear that game right here on many of these same stations, the Westwood One Sports app or at westwoodonesports.com. 13-yard penalty. First and 10 Rams at their own 37. Stafford under center with an I formation behind him. They'll hand it off to Corum. Runs right to the numbers. And Corum churns his legs forward. Picks up about a yard. Not much there. And it'll bring up second and 9. A host of blue jerseys there to bring him down.
0: And, you know, it's just deflating as a defense. You get him third and decently long, and you get a penalty like that. Again, Riley Moss, he had to do it or it was going to be 6 the other way. But still, to get beat and have a penalty and have him get a first down, staying on the field more, just gets physically and mentally draining.
1: Officially a gain of 2. Second down, 8 from the 39. Twin receivers left and right. Stafford in the shotgun. He's got Corum to his right side. Here's the snap. Stafford back, looking. Plenty of time. Double clutches. Throws short. Over the middle. Caught by Corum. Turns outside the right hash and then is hit immediately and dropped. It'll be just a gain of 1 to the 40. Sternad on the tackle. And now a 3rd and 7 for L.A.
0: So that time Vance Joseph just rushed 3, the D coordinator, and dropped 8. They were just saying, okay, we're going to sit, and made Stafford check it all the way down. And again, catch the ball, get right away, 3rd and long. See if Denver can get off the field now.
1: Rams need their own 47 for a first down. 2 of 5 on 3rd down so far. 2 receivers left and right. Stafford back in the shotgun with Kyren Williams to his left. Stafford walks toward the line of scrimmage, yells something to his offensive line, falls back into the gun. Play clock is at 2. Here's the snap. Stafford back, looking, swings it out right side. Caught by Ferguson. Blockers in front. Cuts inside 45, and he dives forward for a first down. And I think that ankle is really bothering Ferguson. He made the catch. He was stumbling forward, got tripped up.
0: Yeah.
1: Still had the presence of mind to dive near midfield. It's a catch and run at 9, but again, he'll limp off to the sideline.
0: So he went off the sideline before, went into the locker room, came back out, came on the field, now limping again. It's an injury that he was dealing with during the week as well.
1: So Ferguson will check out again, but he does pick up a first down. And again, the Broncos just unable to get off the field. They have been out there a lot.
0: Denver had 6 up that time, just rushed 4. And a lot of times you do that to try and fool the offensive line, to not know where the 4 are going to come from and try and get a free rusher. They didn't. Through that quick screen, get the yards, get the first down. Denver defense still on the field.
1: This will be the Rams' 30th play of the first half. Slot right, single man left. Stafford under center. Corum is the running back. Mumfield in motion from right to left. Stafford gets the snap. Back on a play fake. Pressure coming. Steps up. Stutters his feet. Throws short left. That's caught, but it's going nowhere. Corum made the catch, but Sternad was right on his back. Brings him down for a loss of 1. Good open field tackle by Justin Sternad to make it 2nd and 11.
0: And right now on the pass protection, the Rams are winning on the pass rush of the Denver Broncos. Back staying in and blocking, picking up blitzes. Hufanga came that time from his safety position, got picked up. But again, Tackle is made right when the ball is caught. End up losing yards.
1: Tyler Higbee back in. Devontae Adams back in. Second down and 11. Rams have it at their own 48 on the near side left hash. 8:25 to go first half. 10-0 LA. Trips right, single man left. Stafford of the shotgun lifts his left leg, gets the snap, back to throw, blitz coming. Stafford throws down the middle, incomplete. He was looking for Mumfield, who got tangled up with Alex Singleton. No flags on the play, and now it'll be third and long. Rams sideline is barking for a flag. The back judge just shakes his head no.
0: Yeah, that's when you kind of tangle up and fall that way, they're not going to call, and I don't think they should. I think Singleton had really good coverage that time. Mumfield tried to go in behind him, and they just got tangled up in the legs.
1: So now a third down and 11. Rams need the Broncos 41 for a first down. Stafford in the shotgun with Kyren Williams to his left. Two receivers go to the right. Adams single man left. Stafford bends toward the line of scrimmage. Play clock down to one. The Rams may have to take another timeout. Here's the snap. Stafford back. He's looking. He throws right sideline. Wide open Mumfield. Makes the catch, and he's out of bounds with a first down. Boy, I think Sean McVay was trying to call timeout. They didn't give it to him. And Stafford hits Mumfield for a gain of 15.
0: Yeah, Sean was going, timeout, timeout. No. We're good. Ronnie Moss playing third and 11. I get giving a little bit of a cushion. But boy, he gave a lot of cushion, and Mumfield just ran him off.
1: It's like the basketball coach when the guy pulls up from 30 feet. No!
0: Yes!
1: Good shot.
0: Absolutely.
1: Well, first and 10 now from the Broncos 37. Stafford will line up under center. Williams is the single back. Whittington is the only wide receiver. He split wide to the right, and now McVay has got to take a
0: time. That time he got right in front of the ref's face and called timeout.
1: Well, there was some confusion there. The Rams started to break the huddle. Stafford was still down on a knee, and it looked like some of the offensive linemen weren't clear on what they wanted to do. You can stream the NFL on Westwood One for free, sponsored by LinkedIn Ads. 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Well, that's the advantage Mike having a future Hall of Famer at quarterback.
0: Yeah.
1: He can make up for some mistakes.
0: And by the way, Matthew Stafford has thrown for 111 yards. What does that mean? He is now the only quarterback to throw for 20,000 yards with two different franchises.
1: Did it for the Lions and now has done it for the Rams. Earlier in the game, surpassed 65,000 career passing yards. Sixth on the all-time list. Stafford under center. First down and 10. Ball is at the Broncos 37-yard line. Here's the snap. Stafford back on a play fake. Looks, throws deep down the right side looking for Higbee. He never saw the ball. And the throw goes out of bounds. That'll bring up second down and 10. Well, Matthew Stafford coming off that great year, reigning NFL MVP. So effective running this offense last year. Stafford, though, has not had great success in his career on Sunday Night Football. This is his 13th career start. On Sunday night, he's just 3-9 in the first 12.
0: And by the way, he has only played in Denver one time, and that was Week 8, 2011.
1: Second down and 10. Slot left, single man to the right. Higbee goes in motion from right to left. Here's the snap. Blitz coming. Stafford backs up, throws down the left side. Adams is there and makes the catch. Out of bounds at the 15. He beats Surtain again, and Matthew Stafford, an absolute dime. On the back shoulder, it's good for 22.
0: So a couple of things. First, the offensive line protection and back staying in protection on the blitz coming was fantastic. Second, Ryan, you almost can't defend that. Surtain was right there, but it's back shoulder to the outside. Only the receiver is going to get it, or it's going to be incomplete. It's almost an impossible pass to cover if it's thrown correctly, and that one was.
1: From the Denver 15, first down and 10. Corum is the single back. Stafford under center. Two receivers left. Whittington inside of Adams. Now Stafford backs up into the gun. He wants the snap. They're not going to get it off. The play clock expires. It'll cost them five.
0: Well, Justin Strnad came up and acted like he was going to blitz. Stafford saw that, changed it, I think, to a pass, but ended up taking too long to do it.
1: So move it back to the 20. It'll be first and 15. This is going to be the 20th snap of the first half of the Rams in Broncos territory. The Broncos have had 14 total plays. The Rams are about to run their 20th in Denver territory.
0: You should almost feel good if you're Denver. It's only 10-0.
1: I mean, the Rams have thoroughly dominated so far in this first half. 6:54, 6:53 to go second quarter. Rams 10, Broncos nothing. First and 15 from the Denver 20. Ball is on the near side left hash. Rams spending a lot of time back in the huddle.
9: Wow.
1: They come to the line of scrimmage with a play clock at 9. Two receivers right. Adams singled up to the left. Stafford back in the shotgun, takes the snap. He's back to throw, looks left, throws left. Batted down, incomplete. I think that was Malcolm Roach who was able to get a hand up there and swat it away. That'll bring up second down and 15. He was working against Alaric Jackson.
0: There was confusion on the other side of the defense for Denver on coverage. If Stafford looked right, he had wide open receivers. Denver was kind of messed up in their coverage.
1: Second down, 15 now for the Rams. Stafford, after getting that one batted away, 14 of 24 in this first half already. Twin receivers left and right, Adams in the left slot. Stafford in the shotgun, Williams to his right. Stafford gets the snap, back to throw, looking left, double clutches, flag down, floats it left side, caught by Adams, out to the sideline to the 5, and he is ridden out of bounds there by Brandon Jones. So right now, that's going to be good enough for a first down, but there's flags on both sides of the field.
0: Well, Devontae Adams pushed off. It's going to be offensive pass interference, at least one of the flags. That's why one of the reasons he got so open.
1: Devontae saying, come on, man, you can't call that against me.
0: Do you know who I am?
1: Yeah, call it against a lot of guys, not against me.
0: Not me, not up in here.
1: See what the flag is on the other side. If they're both against the Rams, or they're going to be offsetting, Bill Vinovich will clue us in.
2: Illegal formation. Offense number 71 was not on the line of scrimmage. Pass interference, a penalty decline. Pass interference, offense number 17. 10-yard penalty.
1: You know, we joke about it, Mike, but there probably is a part of Devontae Adams that says, I've done that 500 times.
0: Yeah, and now you're going to call it. By the way, then Warren McClendon Jr. lined up too far in the backfield, the right tackle.
1: So move it back to the 30-yard line now. It'll be second down at 20. Every Westwood One football broadcast, once again available on all Alexa-enabled devices. Just say Open Westwood One Sports. You'll be taken straight to the action. That's Open Westwood One Sports to listen on Alexa. Second down 25 for the Rams. Two receivers to the right, make it three to that side. Mumfield goes in motion to the left. Shotgun snap, Stafford, handoff, Kyron Williams dancing between the hash marks. And he is spun down after a gain of about 4-3 maybe. We'll see where they spot it. It'll be third and forever. Hufunga from his safety spot made the tackle.
0: So by the way, our producer Aaron Cummins brought up a fact, Brian, that the last play, two penalties, both on the Rams, one on number 17 and one on number 71. The reverse of 17.
1: That is something that only Aaron Cummins would notice.
0: I have no idea what it means, but I had nothing to say about that play.
1: What does it mean? Third down at 21. 13th play of the drive coming up for the Rams. Shotgun snap, Stafford back. Looks, throws short left, got a man wide open, that's Williams. Slips as he spins back inside, and an ankle tackle brings him down at about the 16-yard line. Gain of 10, well short of the first down. And you would think we'll see Harrison Nevis, and here he comes to try to make it a 13-point L.A. lead.
0: Stafford took a shot as he let go of the ball, had a little conversation with the ref about, do you know who I am?
1: A lot of that being said right
0: can't
1: now.
0: Can't get hit like that out here.
1: So Mevis, who has already made one from 36, will come on to try this one from 35. Out of the hold of the punter, Ethan Evans. Mevis steps it off. Twists his body, says he's ready, snap on the way, ball down, kick is up, and it is good. Second field goal of the game for Harrison Mevis, and with that field goal, Barbasol will make another donation to Kurt and Brenda Warner's Treasure House, a living community for adults with disabilities. Barbasol, the trusted choice for a close, comfortable shave. Close Shave America, Close Shave Barbasol. 4:43 to go first half, now the Rams 13, the Broncos nothing. 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
1: Well, another long drive for the Rams. 14 plays, 63 yards, 7 minutes off the clock. Harrison Meeba's a 35-yard goal. It's now 13-0 L.A. And it could be a lot worse for the Broncos. Yep. The Rams have had the ball for almost 19 minutes so far in this first half.
0: And you're right. It could be a lot worse.
1: Meeba's will kick it away from right to left. Bidet is back deep. End over end kick. He's back there with Katsis, who's got it at the goal line, across the 5 to the 10, up to the 15, angles right to the 20, and an ankle tackle will bring him down. Sean Dolak got him near the 25-yard line, and that's where Bo Nix and the Broncos will start. Each weekend on NFL Insider, Westwood One's Scott Graham goes beyond the headlines to bring you closer to the action. He's joined by guests from around the league, including SI's Albert Breer. 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Nix under center, two receivers left, one right. R.J. Harvey is the single back. Nix takes the snap. He'll toss it to Harvey. Running left, out to the numbers. Flag flies. Harvey gets near the 30-yard line, and he will be brought down across the 30 at the 31. Let's see about the marker, which looks like it's going against Denver.
2: Indigo formation. Offense number 72 is not on the line of scrimmage. 5-yard penalty. Will be first down.
1: So that'll put the Broncos behind the sticks.
0: Interesting, Garrett Bowles being back too far on a outside running play. Maybe he's just trying to get depth. I don't know.
1: Well, we've seen one of those now on each team. One against the Rams was declined. In any event, take it back to the 19-yard line. First down and 15. Clock moving inside 4.5 to go first half. And the Broncos desperately need to get something going here offensively. Nix in the shotgun. Slot left, single receiver to the right. Engram is on the right end of the line. Nix stands right foot in front of left, bends toward the line of scrimmage. He waits, he's got the snap. He's back to throw against the four-man rush. He plants his feet, he throws short left, caught by Harvey. Room to run out to the sideline, 30, 35. And he's ridden out of bounds with a first down by Cam Curl. They'll mark him out all the way up at the 38. It's a catch and run of 19 for R.J. Harvey.
0: Boy, did they need that. R.J. Harvey, nobody within 15 yards of him had all kind of open space to run.
1: Just the second play of 10 or more yards by the Broncos in the first half. The Rams, meanwhile, have 8. First down and 10. Broncos at their own 38. Nix in the shotgun. Two receivers left, two right. Now Harvey will come in motion from the left. He'll stop on the right hip of Bo Nix. Here's the snap. Hold it out for Harvey. Give it to him. Running left. Cuts it up outside the hash marks. Lowers his shoulder. And he's out to the 40-yard line for a gain of 2. And that'll bring up second down and 8. Broncos trying to go a little up-tempo here. See if that can spark this offense. You mentioned that Davis Webb is calling plays this year, Mike. You wonder if anybody in the league is under more pressure than Davis Webb, taking that responsibility from Sean Payton, who was recognized as one of the great play callers in NFL history.
0: Yeah, object may look closer in that rearview mirror, right?
1: Second down and 8 from the 40. Nix in the gun with two receivers to the right. Sends Waddle outside the numbers on the right side. Here's the snap. Nix back. Blitz coming. Throws right through the hands of Waddle. Well, he was open in front of McDuffie, and that went right through his mitts. And that'll bring up 3rd and 8 with 3:04 to go in this first half.
0: Again, while the rain has stopped the ball, the ground is still a little bit wet. The ball could be a little bit wet and slick going through his hands. But, boy, you would have had third and short to now third and long after a big play. Got to keep control of the ball.
1: Should point out the officials have had a towel out there trying to dry off the football before every play, get new footballs into play. That's four targets, no receptions for Jalen Waddle. He had eight catches last week. Trips right, single man left, third down and eight. Sutton in short motion from the right. Shotgun snap to Nix. Back to throw. Blitz coming. Throws left side. Caught on the sideline by Waddle. Out of bounds with a first down. So there is the first catch of the game for Jalen Waddle. They'll mark him out just across the Rams' 48-yard line. A gain of nine on third and eight. And there is an injured Rams defender down on the field. Training staff is coming out to have a look. Can't see who it is. He's right on the numbers at the near side. But he is surrounded by Rams trainers. That's Jalen Watson. Yeah, that's Jalen Watson, the corner, who plays opposite McDuffie. And he's already been involved in this game. He tripped and fell trying to cover Cortland Sutton. He has stayed down.
0: He slipped again. That grass is slick out there. And he slipped in coverage.
1: So we'll step aside with 2:58 to go first half. Rams 13, Broncos nothing. 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
1: Well, Jalen Watson was helped off to the Rams sideline. Look at the replay. He slipped and fell in coverage against Cortland Sutton and stayed down. So the trainers are attending to him. Meanwhile, the Broncos have the football near midfield. They have it at their own 49, first down and 10. 2 minutes, 58 gets to go in the first half. Rams 13, Broncos nothing. Mixing the shotgun with backs on either side. Now Bidet will go in motion to the left. Here's the snap, hand it off. This is Nix. No, keeping it around the left side across the 50. And Bo Nix slides down in Rams territory at the 47-yard line. So Nix will get a gain of four. And that'll bring up second down and six.
0: Could be a big drive here. They've really done nothing all half. You get some kind of score here at the end of the half. You start with the ball in the third quarter.
1: Yeah, the Broncos, as we talked about, for all that's gone wrong, they are still very much in this game. Second down and six. Receivers left and right, pistol formation. Dobbins is the running back. Here's the snap, handoff. Dobbins straight ahead between the hash marks, and he's across the 45-yard line to about the 44. Gain of three on the play. And now it'll be a third down and short coming up, but that play will come after the two-minute warning. With the score, the Rams on top of the Broncos, 13 to nothing. 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
1: A reminder to stay with us for the Sunday Night Football Halftime Report with Scott Graham. Scott will check all the scores and highlights from Week 3 of the NFL season. That's coming up at the half.
0: You know, I talked about how Denver needed to get a running game going. They're 27th in the league with just over 82 yards a game. Well, they haven't really done it. First two games, they've averaged 27.5 yards in the first half. That's the second lowest tonight. Just 21 yards so far in the first half.
1: A long rush of 4 yards for the Broncos. Jalen Watson, by the way, has been put on a cart and taken to the locker room. It's a right shoulder injury for Watson. Broncos with the ball, third down and two at the Rams 43. Nix will line up in the shotgun. Bidet, the running back, to his left. Three receivers to the right side of the formation. Engram is on the left end of the line. Nix bends toward the line of scrimmage. Here's the snap. Blitz coming. Nix looking under pressure. Steps up and he is sacked. Omar Spates gets home. And the Rams turn the Broncos away again. That is the first sack of Omar Spates' NFL career. It's a loss of 7. It'll force a Broncos punt.
0: Well, Chris Shula, the D coordinator, has dialed up the blitzes after week one, where they blitzed only 11% of the time. Week two, they blitzed over 38% of the time. Were much more effective, like they were right there.
1: Rams have one timeout. They choose not to use it here. Crawshaw will come on to punt. Xavier Smith, the return, standing inside the 10. Broncos, I'm sure, are just going to let this play clock. Well, they don't. They snap it, and now flags fly. Who moved early? Were the Rams in the neutral zone? Nope, looks like the Broncos jumped.
2: Step infraction. Office number 48. 5 yard penalty, still fourth down.
1: So back it up 5 more yards with 1:18. Showing, I thought the Broncos were going to let the play clock just run all the way down. Yeah. They snapped it with 15 seconds. I'm not sure why. You don't want to give Matthew Stafford any more time.
0: Well, he'll have about a... depending on this punt, minute 15 or minute 10 or so, maybe a little more, and they'll have one timeout. A lot depends on where this punt goes that they have the ball.
1: Well, now the clock stopped. Crawshaw waits on the snap from Fraboni. Snap on the way is chest high. Crawshaw with an end-over-end punt. Smith moving to his right. He's going to secure this one at the 9. He'll return it straight ahead across the 15. Cuts left 20. Got a little seam, and he's out to the 25-yard line with 1:07 to go. One timeout left for Matthew Stafford. 41-yard punt, but a 16-yard return. And now the Rams looking to add on here at the end of the first.
0: So, again, Denver starts with the ball in the third quarter. This is the situation a lot of times, Ryan, where you see what the first play gets you. you try a little safe play or something, see if you can get the decent amount of yards out and decide if you're going to try and get in field goal position.
1: Broncos have two timeouts. 1 minute, 7 seconds remain in this first half. 13-0, Rams on top. Stafford will line up in the shotgun with Kyren Williams to his right, two receivers to the left, single man to the right. Stafford looks over the formation, brings Higbee in motion from right to left, takes the snap, he'll hand it off to Williams, cuts out to his right, lowers his shoulder, powers his way out to about the 30, maybe the 31. Riley Moss from his corner spot made the stop. That'll go as a gain of 7. That'll bring up 2nd and 3, clock rolling. Rams get up on the line. Stafford back in the shotgun, gets the snap. Back to pass, looks left, now throws right. Wide open, Higbee up the sideline to the 40, and he's knocked out of bounds by Brandon Jones. They'll say he stepped out at the 41. It's a first down, a gain of 10, and the clock stops with 45 seconds to go. There was nobody in the neighborhood of Higbee.
0: And that just made the decision for the Rams now to try and get themselves in field goal range.
1: Receivers left and right. Stafford gets the shotgun snap. He's back to pass. Stafford steps up, looks, throws left sideline. Adams is there and makes the catch. And he steps out of bounds in front of Pat Surtain. He's in Broncos territory at the 47-yard line. It's a gain of 12. Clock stops 40 seconds to go. And in the matchup of Adams v. Surtain, Adams is winning.
0: Adams is absolutely winning. He's won every one so far.
1: Shotgun snap to Stafford, back to throw. Stafford looking, looking, going to go deep down the left side, looking for Adams, incomplete. He and Surtain got tangled up. Now the official down the sideline takes a spill. No flag on the play. 34 seconds to go. It'll bring up 2nd and 10. 3 catches, 57 yards in this first half for Devontae Adams.
0: And
1: he has tied Steve Smith for 14th on the all-time receptions
0: and
1: list.
0: I believe all the receptions on Surtain. And I think that field is really sneaky slick out there from the bit of rain we've got.
1: Well, just ask the official who just went flat on his back. See how Devontae Adams helped him up? You would have never done that.
0: Oh, my God, no.
1: 2nd down and 10 from the Broncos, 46. At least he's honest, folks. Slot right, single man left. Stafford waits in the shotgun. He gets the snap and flags fly. Did the play clock run out again? Wow.
2: Offense. 5-yard penalty. Still 2nd down.
1: That's the second time that's happened in this first half, Mike. And you just don't expect that from Sean McVay, Matthew Stafford.
0: Not a chance. That battery, having to delay a game twice, no way. Now, Meebus is long as 52 yards. That would mean he would basically need to get, they would need to get to the 34-yard line of the Broncos.
1: 5 penalties, 45 yards on the Rams tonight. Move it back to the L.A. 49. 2nd down and 15. Rams with a 13-0 lead. Shotgun snap. Stafford back with time. Throws left sideline. Adams is out of bounds again. In front of Surtain again. Near the sticks. They're going to say he was a yard short. They'll mark him out at the Broncos 37. Gain of 14. It'll be 3rd and 1. 30 seconds to go.
0: And I tell you what, Surtain is frustrated. He is banging his fists on his thigh board.
1: Stafford will hand it off. Kyren Williams cuts right between the hash marks and has the first down. And the Rams will spend a timeout as Williams took it down to the 32. Breaking the action. 25 seconds left. Rams up 13-0. 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
1: All right, Rams out of timeouts now, but they've moved the ball to the Broncos 32-yard line. They have 25 seconds left, leading by a score of 13-0.
0: So no timeouts, but no problem getting a play, keeping it in bounds and getting up and killing.
1: Two receivers left, single man right. Stafford in the gun, brings Higbee in motion from left to right. Here's the snap. Four-man rush. Stafford back. Looks right. Scans the field. Now sidearms the throw. Incomplete. Down to the feet of Jordan Whittington. Smart play by Stafford. Whittington was not open. Even if he had caught it, he would have been tackled in bounds. So Stafford just dirts it. That'll bring up 2nd and 10.
0: Again, the whole field's still available to him because they'll have time to get up and kill the clock. I said Meebus 52-yard long. We are in altitude. But also the field is a little slick.
1: By the way, that last catch for Davante Adams, four catches in the game. He has now moved past Steve Smith into 14th place all-time in career receptions. Two receivers left and right. Stafford in the gun with Williams to his right. Second and 10 from the Bronco 32. Stafford gets the snap. Four-man rush. Stafford throws over the middle. Wide open. That's caught. And looks like a first down, and it will be across the 22 down to the 21-yard line. Gain of about 10 and a half on that catch. Stafford now walking up to the line. I think the Rams are going to let the clock run down. Stafford puts his hands under center, and he clocks it with 3 seconds to go. So that's exactly what the Rams wanted. They just wanted to get some more yardage, make it an easier field goal attempt, and Nevis will come out. Higbee, by the way, made that catch officially for a gain of 10. How about the first half for Tyler Higbee? Six catches, 43 yards. I don't want to call him the old tight end, but yeah. Older of the group.
3: Older of the group. Belt. That's exactly right.
1: So Harrison Nevis now trying for his third field goal of the half. He's hit from 36 and 35. This will be from 40. This one will come from the right hash, the previous two from the left hash. Mavis ready to go. Here's the snap. The ball is down. The kick is on the way, and it is good. Inside the left upright, and that will bring us to the end of the first half. A half dominated by the Rams, and they will go to the locker room with a 16-0 lead.
3: Well, for Denver in the locker room, time for a big breath, make those adjustments, try and control the ball in the second half. We know they have the ability to do that, but they're going to have to do that, not fall any farther behind. They're two scores and two-point conversions away from tying this, but it's starting to get ugly.
1: 10-play, 54-yard drive, four plays of 10 or more yards for the Rams on that drive. A 16-0 lead headed to the locker room. When we return, Scott Graham rejoins us from our studios with a halftime report. 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
26: From our Westwood One studios, halftime right now in the Mile High City, and Rams right now dominating this ball game with 16-0 lead over the Denver Broncos. Take a look back at what happened earlier in the day today. First ever game in Rio de Janeiro, Baltimore and Dallas, and it came right down to the wire. The Cowboys had an opportunity to jump in front late in the ball game, but had to settle for a field goal. With 7 seconds to go, they elected to not squib a kick, but kick off long in a tie ball game at 31. Turned out that gave Lamar Jackson one play to get some yards, which he did on a 27-yard completion to Zay Flowers, which set Baltimore up with 1 second to go to try to win it.
27: To send the Cowboys home with a loss. It's up. It is inside the left upright and good. The Ravens win it in Rio. Fire up the band. Fire up the band. 34-31. Baltimore downs Dallas in a stunner south of the equator.
26: Cal Yeomans and Hall of Famer Rod Woodson, the WBAL, the WIYY Ravens Game Day Network. Baltimore's 2-1. Dallas is 1-2. Kansas City is 3-0. Patrick Mahomes threw a couple of touchdown passes today. Kenneth Walker, the third, had a couple of touchdowns as KC went to Miami and won 24-10. The Dolphins fall to 0-3 on the season. Buffalo Bills had to dig out of a hole at home today against the Chargers. They were trailing 10-0 after one quarter. Came from behind, though, and 14 fourth-quarter points were enough to put them over the top in a 24-16 win. Josh Allen, two rushing touchdowns, his 20th career game with two rushing touchdowns or more. James Cook had 154 yards and a score. Buffalo now 3-0 for the third straight year. That's the first time in franchise history that's happened. The Chargers are 0-3. Meanwhile, the Raiders are 3-0. They went down to the Bayou today. They got themselves a win, beating New Orleans 35-27. For the third straight game, Kirk Cousins throws three touchdown passes for Las Vegas. Austin Gentry had 56 yards on the ground, 37 through the air. This game set an NFL record with six touchdowns scored by tight ends. Yes, Brock Bowers played. 10 catches, 116 yards, and a touchdown. Vegas is 3-0. New Orleans falls to 1-2 on the year. How about what Jacksonville did to New England today? They beat up on the Patriots, 35-6, the final. Trevor Lawrence throws for three touchdowns on the day today. Jacksonville is now 2-1 on the year. As for Drake May, two more interceptions. That's now six of them on the season. New England is 1-2. Cincinnati going up against Pittsburgh. Steelers with a three-point lead at Acrisure Stadium late. And Joe Burrow trying to get his team down the field to see if he can get a tying field goal. But the defense got in the way.
6: Burrow gets the snap. Play action pass. Rolling back. Some pressure coming. Derek Harmon gets it. Tracks it down. Ball is loose. About a foot along the ground. Who's got it? And it is Pittsburgh Steelers football. What a play by Derek Harmon.
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26: Rob King, 102.5 WDVE and the Steelers Audio Network. Pittsburgh now 2-1 on the year. So is Cincinnati. Indy got their first win of the year. The defense came up big late as they knocked off Houston 19-17. Houston 0-3 for the second year in a row. Remember last year they started that way? They won 12 games and won the division. And Cleveland got a win at home today. Doesn't happen often in their first home game of the season, but they beat Carolina 21-18. The Browns are now 2-1. Carolina is 1-2. Our halftime score right now in Denver, the Rams 16, the Broncos nothing. This is Westwood One's coverage of the National Football League.
10: Are you looking for a spot to start your weekend and prep for a Niners home game?
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26: Welcome back to the Sunday Night Football Halftime Show. 16-point lead for the Rams at the break. Rest of the scores from the day today. San Francisco's now 3-0. Brock Purdy threw four touchdown passes, two of them to George Kittle in a 36-30 win over Arizona. Cards fall to 1-2. Minnesota's 3-0. They went to Tampa Bay and won 23-16 today. Tampa Bay falls to 0-3 for the first time in 12 years. Detroit got a big day from Jahmyr Gibbs. Beat the New York Jets in Ford Field, 31-24, the final in that ball game. Detroit now 2-1 on the year. Washington stunned Seattle today, 33-31. Marcus Mariota filling in for the injured Jaden Daniels, throws three touchdown passes. First win of the year for the Commanders, first loss of the year for Seattle. And the New York Giants in a wet MetLife Stadium beat Tennessee today by a final of 12-7. 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Up next, we'll get you back to Denver, Ryan Ratke and Mike Golick. 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

0: Brian Murphy here. 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
3: 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Well, the Rams dominated in every way. 273 yards of offense to just 67 for the Broncos. 17 Rams first downs, just 5 for Denver. Matthew Stafford, 19 of 32, 190 yards and a touchdown. Kyren Williams, 9 carries, 69 yards. Devontae Adams, 4 catches, 71 yards. Tyler Higbee had a touchdown catch. Meanwhile, Bo Nix, 6 of 12, 53 yards. J.K. Dobbins, the leading rusher, 4 carries for 9 yards. R.J. Harvey was the leading receiver, 3 catches for 30 yards. 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What do you look for here in the second half?
6: Well, I mean, listen, Denver's got to get some consistent drives going that keeps the ball a few minutes. Shorter passes. I don't know how much of the running game they're going to try and continue to do. You should try and continue to do it, but it's been awful as of late. I'd do shorter pass. Maybe change the tempo as well. And the Denver defense, listen, they held Jacksonville to 13 points last week. They're a good defense, and they have held the Rams to 3 field goals. So there is a positive in that. Let's see if they come out with a little extra juice this half.
3: This is just the 13th home game since 1994 that Denver has been shut out in the first half. Now, if you're a Broncos fan and you're looking for a ray of hope, the last time that happened, well, it was just last year in that game against the Giants where they had that wild comeback
6: in the
3: quarter.
6: Yeah.
3: And ended up winning by a score of 33-32. Time for the start of the second half. 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So Harrison Mevis will kick it away from left to right. Broncos with two back deep. Colby Katsis just up off the practice squad along with Tyler Bidet. Now the Broncos looking to kickstart this offense that was stuck in neutral in that first half. And their offense has taken some heat. It has not been good at the start of this season. Mevis steps it off. He's ready on the approach. And the end-over-end kickoff will be taken by Katsis. He's going to run up and get it about the 2 across the 10. Far side numbers to the 20. Angles left 25. He's across the 30. And out to about the 32, maybe the 33-yard line.
6: And, you know, it's something Sean Payton's going to be asked about in every game. They scored 10 points in the first game, 20 in the second, 0 tonight. Are you happy with the play calling? Are you happy with the play calling? A Davis Webb, are you going to take over play calling? That's going to be a constant ringing in his ears until this offense gets in gear.
3: Well, and remember that they fired Joe Lombardi, who had been here as the coordinator. They didn't want Davis Webb to go, so they gave him the play calling duties to keep him here. It's not been a quick start. Nix under center, first and 10,

0: from the 32. Nix has the snap. He's back. He'll hand it off. This is Dobbins cutting left. Finds a lane. Jumps between the hash marks. And he's all the way out to about the 38, maybe the 39. So a good start. Puna Ford gets down to make the stop, but that'll go as a gain of 7 and bring up second down and 3.
1: One thing it's certainly not, I know it looks ugly and the fans here are not happy. They have no points, but they don't have to get out of their offense and out of their rhythm just yet. It can still be. It's not uh-oh time just yet.
0: Longest run of the night for the Broncos. That came out of 6 offensive linemen. They are in that formation again on 2nd and 3. Nix in the gun, sends Harvey in motion out to the left, takes the snap, back to throw. Nix looking, steps up, floats one deep down the field into coverage and almost intercepted. He was looking for Jalen Waddle. Quentin Lake was there with Emmanuel Forbes, and Lake nearly had his 3rd pick of the year. Instead, it is incomplete, and that'll bring up 3rd down and 3. Would have been his 2nd pick. Lake had one in Australia against the 49ers.
1: So you and I were talking at halftime. That's 3 potential interceptions the Rams could have had. I said, what's going to happen first, the Bo Nix touchdown pass or Bo Nix interception? I think we see the way it's leaning.
0: Broncos just 2 for 6 on 3rd down. This is 3rd down and 3. Nix in the gun with Bidet to his left. 2 receivers either side. Bryant goes in motion from left to right. Shotgun snap. Nix back looking. Pressure coming. Steps up. Throws short. Incomplete. He took a shot. Aaron Donald was right in his face. Nix trying to get it out to Evan Engram. The throw was way behind him. And the Broncos will punt it away. And there are now the Boo Birds here in the Mile High City.
1: Well, they only brought 4, but it definitely confused the old line with the stunt that they pulled. And Aaron Donald was being Aaron Donald. had a pressure last week again in his 32 plays. And he is just going to get stronger as the year goes on.
0: So the 3rd 3 and out for the Broncos. Crawshaw comes on to punt. Smith standing back at his own 10-yard line. Crawshaw gets a high snap. It's kind of a line drive, end-over-end punt. Smith is going to let it bounce. Takes a high hop inside the 5. Smith has it at the 1, across the 5, up to the 10. He dives out of bounds on the far sideline. Well, that could have been disaster for Xavier Smith. A 61-yard punt, a 10-yard return. Ryan Radke, Mike Golick here in the Granger broadcast booth in Denver. 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
1: So I would still expect this L.A. offense to try and keep the Denver defense off balance a little bit, but certainly not looking anything like the 68 sack team that was last year. The last actually 2 years, they were 60 plus sacks.
0: 1 sack tonight. It came on the opening drive. Stafford will hand off on 1st down to Blake Corum. He plows straight ahead along the left hash out to about the 12-yard line. Host of blue jerseys there to bring him down. Gain of 2. And that'll bring up 2nd and 8. First drive of the game, Nick Benito sacked Matthew Stafford to get the Broncos off the field. And after that, it was all scores for L.A.
1: Yeah, and this defensive front really hasn't gotten a whole lot of pressure.
0: Officially a game of 3. 2nd down and 7. Adams single man to the left, 2 receivers right. Stafford sits back in the shotgun. Higby is on the right end of the line. Stafford puts his hands to either side of his helmet, bends toward the line of scrimmage. Higby in motion from right to left. Stafford gets the shotgun snap. He's back to throw. He looks, pocket collapsing, throws short left, and it's almost intercepted. He threw it off his back foot in the area of Higby, and Talanoa Hufanga nearly came up with the pick. He almost had one in the 1st half. It'll be 3rd and 7.
1: Boy, Malcolm Roach had great, just when I talked about how they weren't getting pressure, they had great pressure there. Malcolm Roach made him throw the ball, and he couldn't get as much on that pass as he wanted to, so it somewhat hung, and Hufanga almost picked it off.
0: So now a 3rd down and 7 for L.A. The Rams went 5 of 9 on 3rd down in the 1st half. Out of the huddle with a single receiver to the left, 2 out to the right. Higby is on the left end of the line. Play clock at 5, Stafford to the gun. Higby goes in motion to the right. Here's the snap. Stafford back looking, being chased, rolling right, throws, and it's incomplete. Good coverage that time. Surtain had Davante Adams locked up. Stafford had to get rid of it, and the Rams go 3 and out. Zach Allen applied the pressure.
1: It's kind of reminiscent of the 2 drives we saw in the beginning of the game, right? Both teams basically 3 and out having to punt. We had the start of the 2nd half the same way.
0: So Ethan Evans will come out to punt from a couple of yards deep in his end zone. Katz is out to return. He's getting some last-minute instructions from Darren Rizzi, the special teams coach. Katz is just up off the practice squad, rookie from Northern Arizona. Here's the kick by Evans. High spiraling kick. Katz is circling around it. He'll take it back at his own 30. Juggles it. Collects it. 35 with a 40. Near sideline 45. Turns the corner 50. And he's out of bounds in Rams territory. So Colby Katz is fired up. Catching that one on the run. Racing around the left side. And we'll see where they mark him out of bounds. He was tiptoeing that sideline. They're going to say he made it all the way to the Rams 40-yard line. And the Broncos will have excellent field position to start this drive. A 30-yard return for Katsas after a 57-yard punt. 12:52 to go, third quarter, 16-0 Rams. This is Westwood One's coverage.
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0: Don't miss all the NFL action Thursday on Amazon Prime Video when the Pittsburgh Steelers meet the Cleveland Browns. 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
1: So you're always looking for a spark, right, when you're no points and not looking good? And sometimes it comes from special teams. This time by a rookie from Northern Arizona, Colby Katz, who was elevated from the practice squad, gets a nice return setting up Denver's offense.
0: They respotted the ball during the timeout, so the Broncos will start at the Rams 42. First down and 10. Three receivers, bunch right, single man left. Nix takes the snap, hands it off to Dobbins, running right along the hash marks, lowers his shoulder, and he's down to about the 36-yard line. And a 6 for J.K. Dobbins. Ty Hamilton with the tackle. That'll bring up second and 4. You just get the feeling, Mike, that the Broncos have got to do something with this now. They got that spark you talked about. They got to cash it in.
1: This drive, they need some points. Some. Touchdown, field goal, they have to come away with something.
0: Had one scoring opportunity in the first half. Will Lutz missed the 43-yard field goal. Second down and 4. Nix under center takes the snap. He'll hand it off. Dobbins again. Jump cut to his left. He leans forward across the 35 to the 34-yard line. That'll be a gain of 2. And now a 3rd and 2 awaits the Broncos here. Deswan Johnson with a tackle. Clock moving. 12:05 to go, third quarter. Rams 16, Broncos nothing. Winner of this game will go to 2-1. Loser falls to 1-2.
1: up at the line. Quick, no huddle.
0: Mix the lineup in the shotgun. Two receivers right, two tight ends to the left. Dobbins is the running back. Nick's hands in front of his chest, gets the snap, hands it off. Dobbins looking for space, squeezes off the right side, leaning, and he's got the first down. Picks up three to the 31, so J.K. Dobbins is able to convert. Boy, and that was a tell. We've seen Bidet as the third down back, but yeah. Dobbins stayed out there. You figured yeah. they were running it.
1: Yeah, absolutely. Bidet always in there, better receiver, really good blocker in the backfield. Three runs for Denver and a first down.
0: First down and 10, ball in between the hash marks at the Rams' 31-yard line. Nix will line up in the shotgun. R.J. Harvey checks in at running back now. He's off to the right of Nix. Two receivers to that right side, one to the left. Here's the snap. Nix back against the four-man rush. Steps up, throws over the middle, incomplete. Down at the feet of R.J. Harvey. And that'll bring up second down and 10. Omar Spates, who had a sack in the first half, applied some pressure, forcing Nix to get rid of it. From the pitch to the boardroom, dive into strategy and the stories behind U.S. Soccer's national teams. Catch the official U.S. Soccer podcast wherever you get your podcasts. And join Westwood One this Tuesday night, 7:45 Eastern. The U.S. men's national team will be in action against Chile. Second down and 10. Rain is falling again. Nix in the shotgun. Two receivers right, one left. Nix gets the snap. Blitz coming. Nix rolling to his right. He's looking, throws short, caught by Harvey up the sideline, 25, lowers his shoulder, spinning, and he's close to the first down. We'll see where they mark him out on that far side. They're going to put him down at the 22. It's a catch and run at 9. It'll set up third and 1.
1: Yeah, Chuck went up for Davis Webb on that one. Rollout on a blitz up the middle. He had all kind of room on the outside. He could have run it or thrown it, and obviously you to a wide open receiver.
0: Wesley Bailey, the rookie out of Louisville, made the tackle. Third down and a yard. Dobbins in it, running back. Nix will line up under center. Receivers tight to the line on either side. Nix looking to his right. Nix gets the snap. He'll keep it himself. Surging straight ahead. It looks like he's got the first down. He does, just across the 21-yard line. So Bo Nix does it himself. And the Broncos keep this drive alive with 10:25 to go here in the third quarter, trailing by a score of 16 to nothing.
1: I like that move. You know, don't try anything crazy. We're now at fourth down, and you got to hope the yard of the series is over. Just be sure, get that first down, move the chain, start with a whole new set of downs.
0: First down and 10, ball just across the 21-yard line. Harvey is the running back. Two receivers go to the right. Engram, the tight end, in the slot. Two receivers left. Waddle in the slot inside it. Nix in the shotgun takes the snap. He's back to throw. Nix backpedaling and just throws it into the dirt, incomplete. I'm not sure what that was.
1: Well, that was supposed to be a screen, and everybody on the Ram field and on the sideline knew it was a screen. Everybody. The rushers stopped rushing, and they broke toward where the screen was going. And Bo Nix was like, yeah, well, okay, I'm just going to throw this one in the dirt.
0: I was just looking. I didn't even see a receiver in the. I saw some offensive linemen. Interesting. Second down and 10.
1: It was ugly is what it was.
0: That is true. Second down 10 officially from the 21. Nix in the shotgun. Two receivers to the left. Harvey is the running back off to the right of Nix. Nix bends toward the line of scrimmage. Takes the snap. Back to throw. Looking left. Rush coming. Throws short left. Caught by Waddle. Jumps out to the sideline. Grabbed up around the neck and run out of bounds. Emmanuel Forbes was there first. Trent McDuffie jumped in there second. They'll mark him out at the 20-yard line. Gain of just one. And now it's third down and 9.
1: That was just straight four-man rush. Straight zone in the secondary. The back seven. Just, again, take away anything deeper over the middle or on the sideline. Let him throw it short and make the tackle.
0: Well, in the first half, the Broncos had 7 snaps in Rams territory. This will be the 8th snap in Rams territory on this drive. Two receivers left and right on third down and 9. Bryant goes in motion from left to right. Three receivers out to that right side. Nix stands back in the shotgun. Rams showing blitz. Nix gets the snap. Blitz is coming. Nix in trouble. Throws right side. Got a man. That's caught. Running down to the 10-yard line is Sutton right at the sticks. He gets knocked backward. There's a penalty flag as well. He's got the first down at the 10. The flag comes in. That might be a face mask against the Rams. Boy, and Bo Nix got rid of that just in time.
1: Yeah, Byron Young really laid the foot to him.
5: Face mask. He's up for 47. Half this is the goal. Automatic first down.
1: So the ball will be at the 5-yard line, first and goal.
0: Quentin Lake gets called for the face mask, trying to bring down Sutton. Yeah, Byron Young came off that edge basically untouched. And Knicks just got rid of it, put it right on Cortland Sutton. Gets to the 10, and then Lake with the face mask. So first and goal, Denver at the 5. Knicks will line up in the shotgun. Dobbins to his left. Three receivers out to the left. Engram, the tight end, on the right end of the line. Dobbins moves over to the right of Knicks. He waits, takes the shotgun snap. Handed off Dobbins, running left, outside the hash marks, toward the numbers, looking for room. None there. And he will go down at the line of scrimmage. Spates was there. Josiah Stewart was there. No gain. It'll be second and goal.
1: Well, Josiah Stewart made that play. He was the outside man. You can't you have to keep contained. You strung the play out and made the tackle. Excellent play.
0: Rain picking up a little bit here in Denver. Second down and goal. Clock moving. 8:30 to go. Third quarter. Rams 16. Broncos nothing. 11th play of this Denver drive. Three receivers bunch right. Knicks in the shotgun with Harvey to his left. Knicks gets the snap. He's back to pass. Rolling to his right. Throws caught by Harvey. Hit immediately and dropped by Lake. And that may have lost a yard. R.J. Harvey got absolutely blasted by Lake. And Harvey is slow to get up. No gain. It'll be third and goal.
1: Well, Lake was behind, and Harvey made the run out to the right, and Lake just made up ground. Harvey had to wait for the ball, turned, and now Harvey is...
0: Yeah, he went down to a knee.
1: Yeah, he went down to a knee.
0: He was trying to walk off, and then he got just inside the numbers and went down to a knee. Quentin Lake just ran right through him.
1: Harvey already nicked up, didn't play last week with a hamstring injury.
0: So the training staff is out to check on him. And we'll step aside. 7:58 to go, third quarter. Rams 16, Broncos nothing. 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
0: 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Rams 16, Broncos nothing. R.J. Harvey was able to walk off under his own power. Third and goal for the Broncos. They have it at the 5-yard line.
1: They've had it at the 5-yard line for two plays.
0: They have. Two plays, 0 yards so far. Tyler Bidet checks in as the running back. Broncos will stack two receivers to the right. They have one to the left. Knicks will line up in the shotgun. He stands right foot in front of left, bends toward the line of scrimmage. Rams showing pressure. Waddle goes in motion from right to left. Here's the snap. Knicks is back. Plants his feet. Has time. Surveys the field. Steps up. Throws right side of the end zone. Caught for the touchdown. Pat Bryant makes the catch in the back right corner of the end zone. It's a 5-yard strike. And finally, the Broncos are on the board. 7:44 to go, third quarter. Rams 16, Broncos 6, and the PAT coming up.
1: Well, Vidae ran the short route that Spates covered up close by the front pylon. The receiver went deep, and Emmanuel Forbes was fell behind a couple of steps, and that was that.
0: Pat Bryant was begging for that ball, and Knicks finally saw him. It's the second touchdown catch of Bryant's career, and now the Broncos are going to go for two. So down by 10, they're going to go for two. They put the ball in the right hash. Knicks is in the shotgun, Bidet to his right, two receivers left, one right. Knicks waits on the snap, sends Bidet in motion to the left. Here's the snap, Knicks back, looking right, throws right back, pylon for Waddle. It is caught, and it's good for two. Somehow that ball got fit in, and as Waddle was falling out of bounds right at the pylon, he made the catch and kept his feet in.
1: Well, the defender never turned around, never saw where the ball was coming at all. And Bo Nix just drilled it in.
0: Right over the helmet of Josh Wallace. And Jalen Waddle gets his feet in bounds. Breaking the action, 7:44 to go in the third, 16-8 LA. 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
1: You want to talk about it being a game of inches. Again, Josh Wallace never looked back for the ball, and that ball almost grazed his helmet. I mean, nine times out of ten, you look back at the ball, it's going to end up that poorly.
0: Will Lutz with the kickoff. Smith has it near side five across the 10 up to the 15-20. Oh, he takes a shot and goes down at the 22. What a tackle on special teams by Q Robinson. Shot out of a cannon, and he just took the legs right out from underneath Xavier Smith.
1: So we saw a punt return, a big punt return that set up Denver to go down and score, get a point conversion. Great tackle on the kickoff. All of a sudden, the crowd's alive. All of a sudden, the sideline's alive. Let's see if this defense answers the call.
0: First down and 10, Rams at their own 21. Two receivers left, one right. Stafford under center. Williams is the running back. Stafford brings Whittington in motion to the left, takes the snap, hand off Williams, finds a crease right side across the 25, out to the 30. And he was banged down there after a gain of 9. Pat Surtain with the tackle. That'll bring up second down and 1. No, that's how you quiet
1: that
0: crowd.
1: That's exactly right. That's a crowd quieter. Let your old linemen do the work. Here comes tight ends.
0: Rams' ground game has been effective, up to 99 yards rushing tonight. Second down and a yard. Boy, this is where Matthew Stafford gets so scary. Single receiver to the left, three tight ends in the game. Williams the running back, Stafford under center. Here's the snap, he's back, handoff Williams. Oh. Spins out of a tackle, bounces out to the right, and picks up the first down. Riley Moss made the tackle after a gain of 3, but Kyren Williams, he looked like he was in serious trouble, well behind the line of scrimmage. Brandon Jones was right there, and Williams was able to spin out of the tackle, run outside the numbers, and he picks up the first down.
1: We have a Ram offensive lineman down, Kevin Dotson. But yeah, you're right, him spinning out of that, I mean, that was a 3-yard loss all the way.
0: Dotson already is up on his
1: That's
0: feet.
1: Good. Going off under his own power. Good sight.
0: Yeah, limping a little bit, but yeah, now not even getting any assistance from the trainers.
1: Bo Limmer takes his spot at right guard.
0: With the Westwood One Sports app, you can stream every Westwood One broadcast live right from your phone for free. 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First down and 10 Rams. Ball just across the 33-yard line, so officially it's at the 34. 16-8, Rams on top. Bill Vinovich will wind the clock. Crowd trying to affect this Rams offense. They're in the huddle. They'll come to the line of scrimmage with Stafford under center. Kyren Williams, the running back. Two receivers left, one right. Colby Parkinson back in the game on the right end of the line. Here's the snap. Stafford back on a play fake, rolling to his right, being chased, flag down, throw incomplete. Down at the feet of Devontae Adams, who thinks he got grabbed by Surtain. No call there.
5: Holding, offense number 71. 10-yard penalty, repeat first down.
0: So that's Warren McClendon, who gets called for the hold. Kevin Dotson right back into the game for L.A.
1: So, again, what makes that difficult is it's a rollout by Stafford. It's a rollout to McClendon's right. So the defender is going away from the offensive lineman, and he really gets his arms extended. That's a tough block for the tackle to make.
0: Seventh penalty of the game against the Rams. First down and 20 from their own 24. Two receivers left and right. Stafford in the shotgun. Looks over the defense, play clock at 13. Parkinson in short motion from the right. Stafford takes the snap. He'll hand it off to Williams along the right hash, crossing the 25. And Kyren Williams out to about the 26. Sternod, the tackle, after regain a 2. That'll bring up second down and 18.
1: Great opportunity here for the Denver defense. Keep everything in front of you. Don't let them go long on you over the middle or down the sides.
0: Now the Rams going up tempo. Two receivers left, one right. Stafford gets the shotgun snap. Four-man rush. Stafford back with time. Looks going deep down the field for Adams. Incomplete. He had him.
1: Oh, he
0: beats Surtain again. And that throw just out of Devontae Adams' reach. It'll be third and 18.
1: He beat Surtain. Funga got over there a little late. If that throw was on the money, that would have been a big, big, big play. Stafford's got to be kicking himself on that one.
0: Pat Surtain is a great player. He was the defensive player of the year 2 years ago, but this has not been a great night for him. Third down, 18. Stafford in the shotgun. Rams will go with two receivers left. Adams single man to the right. Williams the running back to Stafford's right side. Stafford gets the snap. He's back to pass. Screen right side. Williams. He's going nowhere. He's going to be run out of bounds at the 25. They lost the yard on the play. The Broncos were all over it. Jade Barron, the second-year man out of Texas, made the tackle. And the Rams will punt it away.
1: Makes you wonder why they tried to go for the deep pass. It was incomplete to make it third and 18. But again, a pass on the money to Devontae Adams that last play would have been a huge game.
0: So Katsas had that big return last time. He's back there again. Evans will punt it. Here's the snap. Ethan Evans gets away. A high spiraling kick. Katsas moving to his left. Back inside the 20. Near the 15. Bobbles it. Flag flies. Katsas picks it up. Running right back to the 10. And an ankle tackle brings him down. Grant Stewart made the tackle. We'll see about the flag.
1: Well, the official has his hat off. So I'm wondering if one of the gunners was running out of bounds and stayed out of bounds too long running down the field.
5: Unsportsmanlike conduct. Kicking team number one. Did not return in bounds immediately. Half finish of the goal. First down. Yep. Timeout.
1: That's it.
0: Well, the call is against the Rams. So it's not half the distance to the goal.
1: No.
0: It's going to be 15 yards. They've got the ball right now at the 9-yard line, but it's going to be a 15-yard penalty that's going to take it out to the 24. And Bo Nix is talking to Bill Vinovich about that right now. We'll step aside. 5:22 to go, third quarter. Rams 16, Broncos 8. 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
10: 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Well, Bill Vinovich was correct. It's half the ditch because Sean Payton has accepted the penalty. He's going to make the Rams punt again. So the ball is now at the 12-yard line, and the Rams will punt it away again. Katz is now standing around the 34 waiting to return. Here's the snap back to Evans. High kick that is not very good to the near side. That one is going to bounce, and it will be loose.
11: Oh,
10: picked up by
11: no.
10: Kansas, who then gets brought down at about the 48-yard line. Now, that punt had first been touched by the Rams.
11: Right.
10: And then Kansas went to pick it up, and he got hit at the 48. But look at the turn of events there, Mike. Instead of having the ball at the 9, the Broncos now have it at their own 48 after a 42-yard punt.
11: Yeah. Absolute right call, backing him up. Again, this crowd's alive. The Denver sideline is alive. Let's see if the Broncos can put two drives together in a row.
10: There's some confusion now before the snap. The officials are all huddled up. Not quite sure what this is about.
11: Sent Denver back into the huddle.
10: There's like three different conferences is going on right now. And after all of it, Bill Vinovich gives a thumbs up to his crew, but no explanation to us.
11: He owes us that.
10: Come on, Bill. First down and 10, Broncos at their own 48. Receivers left and right. Nix under center. Dobbins the running back. Here's the snap. Dobbins gets the handoff. Runs along the left hash. And he finds a crease across the 50 into Rams territory to the 47-yard line. A gain of 5. And that'll bring up 2nd and 5, taking us inside 5 minutes to go here in quarter number 3.
11: 2nd down and 5. Playbook completely open for Davis Webb.
10: Evan Engram will check out of the ball game for the Broncos. They'll go with the pistol here. Dobbins the running back, receivers left and right. Nix stands right foot in front of left. He'll bring Bryant in motion from the right, takes the snap. Nix hands off. Dobbins between the hash marks, bounces off a tackle, lost the ball. Picked up by Bryant, and the Broncos maintain possession, and Bryant runs forward down to the 34. So Dobbins fumbled, but it bounced right into the hands of Pat Bryant. It ends up being a 13-yard gain.
11: Well, a bad punt by the Rams that bounced in Denver's favor. A nice bounce there.
10: Omar Spate stripped it, and it just bounced right up into the hands of Pat Bryant. Boy, talk about being Johnny on the spot.
11: Yep.
10: 1st down and 10, Broncos at the Rams 34. Nix under center. Dobbins is the back. Two receivers stack right, single man left.
12: Green, green, green, green.
10: Mix looks out towards his right. Brings Bryant in motion. No, it's Waddle. He'll hand it off to him on the jet sweep. He gets out of an ankle tackle. Turns the corner 30. Down to the 25. Cuts right to the 20. And he's finally ridden down by Kobe Turner. At the 20-yard line, a gain of 14. Only the speed of Jalen Waddle turned that from a big negative into a big positive.
11: That big negative should have been Josh Wallace making the tackle in the backfield. He could not do it. Ended up going inside. Waddle making a move and going outside, but Wallace got to be able to make that play.
10: From the Rams' 20-yard line now, first down and 10. Nix under center, single wide receiver to the left is Sutton. Here's the snap. Nix back on a play fake, rolling to his right, pressure coming, and he throws it into the dirt, incomplete. Threw it down at the feet of Adam Troutman. Byron Young again applied the pressure. And that'll bring up second down and 10, 3:08 to go in the third quarter. Rams 16, Broncos 8.
11: Yeah, he applied the pressure, and Nate Landman was coming up covering Troutman. That play was going to go nowhere. Smart move by Bo Nix.
10: Rams changing defensive personnel after the Broncos made substitutions. Three receivers, including the tight end Ingram to the right, single man left. Nix in the shotgun, Bidet the running back to his left. Nix gets the snap, back against the four-man rush, looking to his left, now throws over the middle, caught by Bidet, inside the 10 for a first down. Cam Curl the tackle, but only after a gain of 12, it'll be first and goal for the Broncos.
11: Bidet again, great in pass protection, excellent coming out of the backfield, a returner as well, but very, very versatile.
10: First down and goal with the ball at the 8-yard line. Boy, the Broncos offense, after being dead in the water in the first half, has come to life here in the second, sparked by the Cats' punt return. Nix in the shotgun, backs on either side, receivers left and right. Nix motions to his left, brings Troutman in motion across the formation. Here's the snap. Nix is back, pressure in his face, throws one up for the end zone. Incomplete. He was trying to find Sutton, who got his feet tangled with Wallace. Fans asking for a flag they're not going to get. It'll be second and goal.
11: Yeah, that pass was too far anyway. And again, when feet get tangled, you're not going to get a call, nor should you.
10: So a second down and goal from the 8-yard line. Tyler Bidet checks out of the ball game, as does Troutman. Pat Bryant is back on the field. Nix will go under center. Two receivers right, two left. Now Nix will fall back into the shotgun. Nate Atkins in at tight end on the right end of the line. Nix gets the snap. Back to pass. Pressure coming. Nix throws right side. Caught for the touchdown. It's Atkins. He sneaks out into the right flat. Nix finds him, and Atkins scores the touchdown. And with 2:15 to go in the third, the Broncos have a chance to tie with a two-point conversion. It's the Rams 16 and the Broncos 14.
11: Definitely messed up on coverage there. Atkins just kind of slid out late. Landman came over late. He was wide open for an easy six.
10: So now the Broncos will try to tie it. They'll run this one from the left hash. Last time they went from the right hash. Three receivers right. Nix under center. Dobbins is the running back.
8: Ready, on cut.
10: Nix gets the snap. Pumps to his right. Rolling right. Throws to the end zone. It is caught. It's Bryant again. A two-point conversion, and we are tied. 16 apiece with 2:15 to go in the third quarter.
11: Right over, he just reached up over Trent McDuffie and just snapped the ball with his hands. Excellent job. Nice throw. Threw it high where his guy could get it. It's amazing how momentum can turn in this game.
10: Mile High has come alive. 2:15 to go in the third quarter. It's 16 apiece. You're listening to Sunday Night Football on Westwood One.
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10: 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Well, the Broncos with a 7-play, 52-yard drive, an 8-yard touchdown pass to Nate Atkins, the 2-point conversion to Pat Bryant, and we're tied 16 apiece with 12:15 to go. Will Lutz to kick it away. End-over-end kick. Smith has it at the 2, across the 5 to the 10. Now to the 15, 20, runs left, up to the 25-yard line, spinning, and he's chopped out at the 30. And that's where Stafford and company will begin. Chris Abrams drain with that special teams tackle.
11: It's one thing to get the two touchdowns, but to get two 2-point conversions. Very impressive.
10: Sorry, I think I said 12 minutes to go. There's 2 minutes to go in the third quarter. 2:09 to go in the third in a 16-16 game.
11: So a long way to go.
10: A long way to go. Two receivers right, two left. Stafford is in the shotgun. Corum, the running back, to his left. Here's the snap. Stafford back. Looks, throws over the middle. That's caught by Devontae Adams across the 35 to the 36. Sertan was on his back. Gain of 6. That'll bring up second down and 4 for Adams. It's his 5th catch of the night.
11: Denver just been going with the 4-man rush, trying to get that good coverage in the secondary, but that was a nice throw, inside throw.
10: Second down and 4. Rams looking for an answer here as the Broncos have seized the momentum in this game. Corum is the running back. Adams, single wide receiver to the right. Stafford puts his hands under center, takes the snap. Stafford back on a play fake, sets his feet, throws down the middle of the field, and it's incomplete. Trying to find Davis Allen. Justin Sternot had excellent coverage, and now it'll be third down and 4.
11: Boy, he sure did. He stayed in front of him the whole time. Again, didn't look back for the ball, but stayed. Didn't let receiver get any bit of distance at all to get his hands on the ball. That was excellent coverage.
10: Third down and 4 for the Rams. 5 of 11 on third down in the ball game tonight. Crowd making as much noise as they possibly can. Trips left, single man right. Rams need the 40 for a first down. Stafford in the gun. Play clock down to 2. Stafford gets the snap. Stafford back, looking left, pressure coming, throws left side, caught, first down, just across the 40-yard line. It's Higbee again. Boy, he has had an excellent game tonight. Gain of 4 and a first down.
11: Boy, for the Rams, never is a 4-yard gain look so good, right? I mean, they'd have been punting that ball again had they not completed that.
10: 7th catch of the night for Tyler Higbee, and it keeps the ball in Rams possession as we move inside a minute to go in the third. 16-16 game. First down and 10 officially from the Rams 41. Stafford takes the snap. Back on a play fake. Rolling to his right. Pressure coming, and down he goes. Stafford is sacked for the second time of the game, and it's Zach Allen. His 3rd of the year. It's a loss of 9.
11: Zach Allen had every pressure and every sack from the interior of the D-line this year for Denver. And gets himself another one. Came straight up the gut.
10: Well, and after the Rams in that first half were constantly in front of the chains, they have found themselves consistently behind the chains here in the second half. Second down 19, back at their own 32. Trips left, Adams single man right. Stafford in the shotgun. Corum to his right. Stafford begging for the snap. He's not going to get it. I think that's going to be a flag. Well, I don't see one. I think the officials are saying the corner ran out, but it seemed like the play clock was ahead of the game clock.
14: During the wind down, the clocks were synced at 1 point. Therefore, to the end of the third quarter.
11: Synced at 1 point?
10: Well, this is where, and we can talk more about this.
11: Yeah.
10: This is where, unlike the NBA, you don't have tenths of a second.
11: Right.
10: End of the third quarter in Denver, 16-16. 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
10: 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Granger, for the ones who get it done. Well, just to clean up the end of that third quarter, there is no doubt the play clock was tenths of a second ahead of the game clock. But because neither clock shows tenths of a second, they consider it synced up, and therefore that's why there was no delay of game penalty. Second down 19, Rams at their own 32. It's a 16-16 game. Stafford waits in the shotgun. He's got the snap. He's back to pass. He looks right. Nothing there. Now rolls right and throws it away incomplete. He was trying to find Adams, but Surtain had great coverage. Eventually dumped it down at the feet of Blake Corum. And now a third down and 19 for L.A.
11: So second down, no blitz. They just dropped and said, okay, we'll cover everything underneath. That'll be interesting on third down. Do they do the same thing? Just rush four and drop seven to keep everything in front of them.
10: Third down and 19. Three receivers, including Higbee to the left. Adams single man right. Stafford to the shotgun. He's got Williams on his right hip. Play clock shows seven. Now Williams heads out to the right slot. Stafford has the snap. He's back to throw against the four-man rush. He's got time. He steps up in the pocket. Goes deep down the field looking for Mumfield. Incomplete. Out of his reach. Hufanga was in coverage. That'll bring up fourth down, and the Rams will punt it away.
11: Yeah, even if that one was in bounds, that was not going to be a complete pass. Hufanga was going to be there if it was in bounds. But again, they put themselves in it and credit the Denver defense. We're backing up the Rams, and the Rams have put themselves in a bad situation.
10: Yeah, the Rams the last couple of years have not been a highly penalized team, but eight penalties in this game tonight. So Evans on to punt to Katsas, who waits inside the 20-yard line. Here's the snap. Evans punt. High twister. Katsas over on the left side, moving up. He's got it around the 20-yard line, running right to the 25, and he takes a massive hit. He went way up in the air to avoid Cardona, the long snapper, and then just got smacked. But he hung on to the ball, and the Broncos have it at the 29 after a 9-yard return, a 48-yard punt. Let's pause 10 seconds for station identification. 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
10: 14:39 remaining in Denver. 16-16 between the Broncos and the Rams. Mike, I admire the guts of Colby Katsas, but I'm not sure that Darren Rizzi and Sean Payton want to see that again.
11: That was old school, no regard for your body football.
10: What did the great Kevin Harlan once say? With no regard for human life.
11: Man, that was it.
10: First down and 10, handoff Dobbins, running left, being chased. Can't get away from Kobe Turner. Chased him down from behind and gets him at the line of scrimmage. No gain, and that'll bring up second down and 10.
11: How about this? Denver had five first downs total in the first half. In the third quarter, they had nine. We talk about a complete turnaround.
10: Yeah, and on the other side, the Rams, 12 plays of 10 or more yards in the first half. They didn't have a 10-yard play in the third quarter. This game has completely flipped. Second down 10 from the 29. Two receivers right, one left. Ingram is flexed off the right side of the line. Nix waits back in the shotgun. Dobbins the running back to his left. Nix gets the snap. Four-man rush. Nix back looking left. Throws deep down the left sideline. It's caught. Sutton made the catch. There's a flag down as well. It looks like it's going to be against Wallace. They'll mark Sutton out of bounds at the Rams 46. Great throw, great catch, flag against L.A., gain of 27.
11: Where?
14: Pass interference. Defense number 30. Penalty declined. Result of the play, first down.
11: Everything's coming up roses for Denver right now. Wow, in L.A. territory again.
10: And Matt was just a perfect throw from Bo Nix. Longest play of the night for the Broncos. Now from the Rams 44, first down and 10.
1: Ready.
10: Slot right, single man left, toss play Dobbins running right, out to the numbers, looking for a lane. Can't find one. He is wrapped up and dropped. Got back to the line of scrimmage, maybe fell forward for a half yard. Emmanuel Forbes in on the tackle, and that'll bring up second down and long. Clock moving, 13:29 to go in a 16-16 game.
11: A few more yards, they'll be in field goal range to possibly take their first lead of the night.
10: They did give him a yard on the play because he leaned past the line of scrimmage. Second down and 9. Nix in the gun. Slot left. Single man right. That's Sutton. And the hard count got the Rams to jump, and now they're going to blow it dead. Now Nix has used that hard count a couple of times tonight. This time he got the Rams.
14: Full start. Offense number 60. Snap infraction. 5-yard penalty, go second down.
10: So they say that Luke Wattenberg, the center, moved the ball, and that's what caused the Rams to jump.
11: Tell you something we can't forget. The Denver defense did hold the Rams to 3 field goals in the first half, and they had the ball, did the Rams at the 18-yard line, 17-yard line, and 22-yard line, and had to kick field goals, got held out of the end zone.
10: That's a great point. 5-yard penalty makes it second down and 14. Nix in the gun, gets the snap. He's back to throw. Nix looking, pressure coming, throws left pass. Intercepted by Wallace. Running back the far side to the 50, 45 to the 40, and down to the 36. The pass was tipped, and it floated into the arms of Josh Wallace. A 22-yard return, and the Rams defense comes up with a massive play when they needed it the most.
11: Well, Kobe Turner ended up with the pressure to inside move on the guard, inside move on Ben Powers, got in Bo Nix's face. Boy, I tell you, what a great time for a pressure by Turner.
10: Boy, just got a piece of his wrist, and now the Rams have it at the Broncos 37. Stafford under center, single receiver to the right. Higbee in motion from right to left. Here's a handoff on first down. Kyren Williams jumping left. Nothing there. He's knocked backwards. Brandon Jones up from his safety spot applied the hit. It'll be a loss of a yard back to the 38. Second down and 11 with 12:44 to go in a 16-16 game.
11: Denver defense still playing well, especially the second half.
10: Stafford back into the huddle. Rams again tightly circled around him.
11: They have really been behind the sticks this half, have the Rams.
10: Second down 11 from the Denver 38. Rams go empty. Three receivers right, two left. Play clock shows 7. Stafford walks toward the line of scrimmage. Williams sprints into the backfield on Stafford's left. Play clock at 2. Here's the snap. Stafford back. Stafford looking. Steps up. Throws right side. Caught by Adams on the numbers. Turns back inside. Diving close to the first down. They're going to mark him just short. It'll be a 9-yard catch for Devontae Adams. Jones on the tackle. They get a 10-yard catch. And it'll be 3rd and 1.
11: His 6th catch of the night. Boy, age isn't slowing him down much, is it?
10: Not at all. Rams will change personnel here. The ball is just across the 28. They need to get to the 27 for a first down.
11: And when you say change personnel, they brought in...

0: fight for California. The Victory Cannon. And of course,
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0: Fight for California. The Victory Cannon. And of course,
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4: 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So Meebus will kick it away. Bidet and Katz is back deep. Bend over and kick. Katz is running up. He's got it at the 6. Near side across the 15. Angles left 20, 25. Lane to the 30. Trying to bounce outside. And an ankle tackle from Wallace brings him down at the 30-yard line. So here comes the Denver offense down by 3. But, Mike, if the Broncos win this game, I think your point is right on the money. The ability of the Denver defense to give up field goals instead of touchdowns has kept them in this game.
7: Yeah, I mean, they went into halftime, couldn't have had less momentum being shut out, but they had, again, held the Rams to just field goals.

0: set of touchdowns where it really could have been a blowout.
1: Broncos will go with six offensive linemen. Alex Palcheski is in. First down and 10 from their own 30. Nix is under center. Dobbins is the running back. Here's a handoff. Dobbins along the left hash. Lowers his shoulder. And he powers through the tackle of Nate Landman out to the 35, maybe the 36. Gain of about 5 on the play. Second down coming up for the Broncos.
0: Broncos still running all their offense. Again, not a great rushing night. They really haven't had many of those, but they're still using.
1: Call it a 6-yard gain to make it second down and 4. For the Rams outgained the Broncos 273 to 67 in the first half. In the second half, it's 120 to 26 in favor of Denver.
2: Wow.
1: Second down and 4. Nix under center. Takes the snap. He'll toss it to Dobbins. Runs up the middle. And he runs into the waiting arms of Byron Young at about the 38-yard line. So gain of a couple, and now it'll be third down and short.
0: We've seen this song and dance by Denver this half, right? Just running the ball, getting it to third and short, and running it 3 times and getting the first down. Let's see if they do it again.
1: Well, and this is where Denver struggled in the first half. Yeah. They were just 2-7 on third down. But now, as they're getting themselves into these third and shorts, they've been able to convert. They're 4-4 in the second half on third down. This is third down, about 1.5 yards. Nix will line up in the shotgun. 3 receivers go left, including the tight end Ingram. Single man Sutton to the right. Bede, the running back, to the right of Nix. Nix takes the snap. Back to pass. Blitz coming. Nix backpedals. Throws, and it's batted down, incomplete. I think that was Wallace.
0: It was.
1: Boy, he is making his presence felt. An interception, and now swats that one down. And on fourth down, the Broncos will punt. And Mike, at least I question their third and about 1 yard. Why take the chance? Why not just run it?
0: I completely agree. They've done that. They did that a couple of series before in a row. I don't know why they didn't do that again. I really, really don't. Josh Wallace, after his defensive pass interference, has had an interception and a block pass.
1: Also had that special teams tackle.
0: Yep.
1: So Crawshaw is on to punt. Xavier Smith to return, standing inside the 20. Face mask high snap. Crawshaw hits a bomb. Smith coming to his left will let this go over his head. That sails out of bounds. Where are they going to mark it? Official down there near the pylon is walking up the sideline, and he is going to stop at the 6-yard line. So that turns out to be a tremendous punt, 55 yards, and the Rams will be backed up when we return. 7:03 to go in the game. Rams 19, Broncos 16. 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
1: 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Well, they respotted the ball during the timeout. They moved it up to the 9-yard line. Still a great punt. 52 yards. That's where the Rams will start. A 19-16 lead for L.A. 7:03 to go in the game. Stafford in the shotgun. Blake Corum to his right. Two receivers either side. Stafford gets the snap. He's back to pass. Looks. Throws over the middle. Caught by Adams to the 20. Angling right. 25. Adams is loose. 30. 35. 40. 45. 50. Far sideline. Finally runs out of bounds. Inside the Denver 45. And that is vintage Devontae Adams. They hit him over the middle. He runs away and finally scampers out at the Denver 42.
0: I was just going to say this is a field position drive for both teams. Denver needs to hold them to get good field position, and the Rams need to get out and get great field position. And boy, did the Rams win that one.
1: A catch and run of 53. Seven catches, 137 yards for Devontae Adams. And in one play, the Rams flipped the script. First and 10 from the Denver 42. Stafford under center. Single back. Here's the snap. Handoff. This is Corum. Runs the right side numbers and finds nothing. Got back to the line of scrimmage. That got closed down in a hurry by that Denver defensive front. It'll bring up second and 10. Jonah Ellis, third-year man out of Utah, was there for the tackle.
0: Devontae Adams in his last two games, 15 catches for 232 yards.
1: Boy,
0: at 33 years old.
1: And we all ask the question, you know, no Puka Nacua. How's that going to affect him? Certainly it has an impact. But the way he has stepped up, just proving, Mike, that he is still an elite receiver in this league in his 13th
0: year. Without question. Listen, he's frustrated Patrick Surtain tonight.
1: Slot left, single man right. That's Adams on second down and 10 from the Denver 42. Smith in motion from the left. Here's the snap. Handoff up the middle. Finding a little crease is Corum. He's inside the 40. And he's down close to the 37-yard line. That'll be a gain of 5. It'll set up 3rd and 5. Singleton with the tackle.
0: This will be an interesting situation for the Rams. If they don't make it, would they go for it and possibly give up good field position if they didn't make it? Try a long field goal.
1: Officially 3rd down and 6. They need to get inside the 33, not quite all the way to the 32 for a first down. Trips right, two receivers left. Stafford in the shotgun, play clock at 3. Here's the snap, blitz coming up the middle, throw left side, intercepted! It's Hufanga down the sideline of the 40, cuts back 35 to the 30, 25-20, there he goes! Hufanga is gone! Touchdown Broncos! Talanoa Hufanga picks it off, goes 64 yards!
0: Timing has been spectacular. His timing on blitzes, his timing on breaking on the route, and then to make it all the way.
1: That is the 33rd pick six of Matthew Stafford's career. It is the most in NFL history, and that came at an extremely inopportune time for the Rams. Now here is Lutz for the PAT. Snap, spot, the kick is on the way. It's end over end. It is good. And with 4:49 to go, the Broncos have a 23-19 lead. 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
0: What a play. He was over Higbee, right? And Higbee ran an in route, and Stanford thought that he was going to go with him, and Kyron Williams ran the out route. And Hufanga just broke on the out route, and like he was running the route.
1: Xavier Smith from the 5 up to the 10, 15, 20, cuts left to the 25, and he was brought down there. Actually gave up a yard or two, and Devin Key, who had a terrific season a year ago, in fact was an all-pro on special teams, makes the tackle. Well, when the Broncos get pick sixes, they win. 10 of the last 11 times at home, they have won. We'll see if they can close the door here tonight. Still work to do. Still 4:43 to go. Matthew Stafford with the ball back down 23-19.
0: Denver fans are now saying, all right, Rams, let's see what you do when you're on your heels.
1: Stafford will line up in the shotgun with Williams to his left. Two receivers left. Adams in the slot. Single man to the right. Higbee goes in motion from left to right. Shotgun snap. Stafford back. Looks right. Steps up. Pump fakes. Pulls it down. Moving left. Going to try to run. He gets sacked again. Hit from behind and brought down. It was Enyoma Uwazurike. He gets the sack for a loss of one. It'll bring up second down and 11.
0: Well, great coverage down the field. And again, Stafford is not going to be a running threat at all. So it's just a matter of time before they converged on him.
1: Second down, 11. Stafford in the gun, gets the snap, he's back to throw, plants his feet, looks right, throws right, that's caught by Mumfield, and he falls down out of bounds. Mumfield made the catch, actually split two defenders, but then tripped and fell. If he kept his feet, he'd be celebrating in the end zone right now. It will be a gain of 21. It's a first down up to the L.A. 43.
0: Just lost his footing after splitting those two defenders.
1: Two receivers left, single man right. Stafford waits in the shotgun. He's got the snap. He's back to pass. He looks. He throws right side. Mumfield on the numbers. Makes the catch across the 50. He's down at the Denver 48. That'll be good for 9. It'll bring up second and 1. Riley Moss made the tackle.
0: Again, plenty of time for the Rams, but they do have to get in the end zone. Something their last 4 scoring drives hasn't done. They've been 4 field goals.
1: Shotgun snap. Stafford back. Blitz coming. Stafford looking. Going deep down the right side. Mumfield wide open. He's got it. And he will cruise into the end zone. Touchdown, L.A. A 48-yard touchdown to a wide open Kanate Mumfield. He beat Riley Moss. And the Rams have surged back in front. 3:38 to go. It's 25-23, L.A.
0: Boy, for a game that didn't have a whole lot of big plays, we're getting them all now, aren't we?
1: Holy smokes.
0: Does an out route on Riley Moss, and Riley Moss just got absolutely hook, line, and sinkered on it and knew it. Couldn't even reach out and grab and interfere with him. He was gone.
1: So now it is Mevis for a very important PAT. Trying to put the Rams up by 3. Snap, spot. Here's the kick on the way. It is good. And the Rams lead 26-23 with 3:38 to go. 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
1: 3:38 to go in Denver. Rams 26, Broncos 23. A game that it's been somewhat pedestrian for the first 3 quarters has suddenly turned into a barn burner here in the fourth quarter. I mean, big plays left and right. Adams with the big catch. Hufunga with the pick six. Mumph getting loose down the sideline. And back and forth we go. With the Rams now leading by three. But still, 3:38 to go. All three timeouts. All kinds of time for Bo Nix and the Broncos.
0: All kinds of time to get in field goal range for a tie or go to the end zone for the win. Wow, this game has really turned.
1: Matthew Stafford, 27 of 47, 337 yards. Couple of touchdowns in that pick six. For Matthew Stafford, it is the 70th 300-yard game of his career. Seventh all-time. He was just behind Aaron Rodgers on that list. Rodgers fell just short of 300 today. He threw for 292. And so Stafford has now tied Aaron Rodgers for sixth all-time. Well, we'll see if the Broncos have an answer. Broncos team that last week against Jacksonville was down by 10.
0: Right.
1: Scored 17 unanswered points to win. Tonight, they were down 16-0 at halftime. Storm back to tie the game. And now just riding the seesaw here against the Rams in the second half.
0: Again, they have plenty of time to work it down the field. And either score will work. One obviously will just tie it, but the other will win it.
1: Rams keep kicking it to Katsas, the guy just off the practice squad. He's done pretty well for himself tonight.
0: As long as he doesn't jump in the air.
1: Yeah, just don't jump again. Harrison Nevis on the approach. He's going to drill an end-over-end kick. Katsas running left. That ball is going to bounce. Was it in the end zone? It was.
0: Yeah.
1: Just couldn't tell. It was on the far side. Just wanted to see if it got inside the pylon. It did, and it bounced in the end zone. So that will bring the ball out to the 35-yard line. Keep the NFL in reach with NFL Plus Premium and get access to live, local, and primetime games on mobile, NFL Red Zone, game replays, and more. 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
0: So as the Rams hitting big plays on offense, I think Denver's really going to want to not only score, obviously, here, but eat up a lot of the clock and not give the Rams a lot of time.
1: Nix will line up under center. Dobbins is the running back. First and 10 Broncos at their own 35. Here's the snap. Nix back on a play fake. Sets his feet. Pumps. Steps up. Throws short. Over the middle. Knocked down. Right in the middle of the line by Big Puna Ford. And that'll bring up second down and 10. Now keep in mind, the Broncos since the start of last year, 9-1 here at home in the regular season. That's the best mark in the NFL. Also, if you go back to last year, 12-2 in one-score games. There were 11 one-score wins last year, tied an NFL single-season record. So at home, close game, this is where they generally find a way. Two receivers left and right on second down and 10. Nix in the gun, brings Ingram in short motion from the right. Waits on the snap. He's got it. He's back to throw. Nix looking. Steps up in the pocket. Moving to his right. Looking down the field. Flag flies. Nix will run near sideline. He's out of bounds at the 40-yard line. Now we'll see about the marker that came from behind the play.
0: And that's a hold.
1: It is indeed going to be a hold.
0: Now, Bo Nix is a running threat.
11: Holding. Offense number 72. 10-yard penalty. Second
1: out. So, Garrett Bowles, the left tackle.
0: So when you have a four-man rush, there can be holes for a quarterback to make a move, and Bo Nix certainly can do something with that, but not when there's a holding penalty. And this whole line, pass blocking, they have three guys, Quinn Miners, Luke Wattenberg, and Garrett Bowles, who all have given up the least pressure at their respective positions.
1: So move it back to the 25-yard line. It'll be second down and 20 now. 3 minutes, 26 seconds to go. Because the Broncos have all their timeouts, they could punt here. They're not forced to go for it no matter what. Slot right, single man left. Nix waits in the shotgun, gets the snap. He's back to throw. Four-man rush coming. Nix looks, throws down the middle. Wide open, Bryant at the 40. Near sideline, 45, 50. 45, cuts left. Gets out of an ankle tackle. Rams 40. Hit from behind. Finally brought down at the Rams 36. Cam Curl, the tackle. It's a gain of 39. Pat Bryant was all alone in the secondary.
0: Pat Bryant said, Devontae Adams, if you can do it, I can do it for my team. It was wide open, obviously blown coverage by the Rams. And by the way, Bo Nix had all day to throw the ball. I just talked about the pass protection this O-line is capable of. They showed it right there.
1: Broncos now in field goal range. They are at the LA 36. Nix in the gun with Harvey to his left. Franklin in motion from left to right. Here's the snap. Nick's back. Short roll to his left. Looks back to his right. Throws to the sideline. Wide open Franklin. 25 to the 20. Down to the 15. And he dives to the 14-yard line. Another wide open receiver. Franklin picks up 23. And just like that, the Broncos are in the red zone.
0: So great play call there. A roll left to try and get the defense all going to their right. And then he comes back and finds Franklin, who's just standing there waiting for the ball by the sideline.
1: Clock is ticking down. The Broncos are going to let it run down. And we have read two-minute warning here in Denver with the score. The Rams 26, the Broncos 23. 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
1: 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Get tickets for Heart of the Beast, now playing only in theater. After this one is over, we'll talk to a member of the winning team, plus Scott Graham will have highlights and reaction from around the NFL. In week three, all kinds of one-score games today. I think it was 11 of the 13 this afternoon were one-score games, and we've got one here with two minutes to go. Rams 26, Broncos 23. First and 10, Denver at the LA 15. Franklin in motion from right to left. Nick's under center, has the snap. He'll hand it off to Dobbins, runs just outside the right hash, and he picks up a couple before Puna Ford jumps on his back and brings him down to the ground. A gain of two. And that'll bring up second and eight from the 13. Again, both teams with all three timeouts. Clock running right now at 1 minute and 42 seconds to go.
0: Yeah, Denver had 6-0 linemen in on that play. Try and get a little of a push didn't really help him. Clock winding down.
1: Second down, eight from the 13. Nick in the shotgun, two receivers left, single man right. Engram, the tight end, on the right end of the line. Nix in the shotgun, Harvey off to his right hip. Nix gets the snap, he's back to pass. Nix looking, swings it out right side, caught by Harvey, cuts back in toward the numbers, and he's taken down at about the 11-yard line. So a gain of a couple there, gain of two, Landman with the stop. It'll be third and six and a timeout taken by the Rams with 1:15 to go in the game, so they have two timeouts remaining.
0: Yeah, they need to try and keep some time on that clock, knowing full well that Denver at least is going to get a field goal out of this.
1: Yeah, massive play right here. Rams trying to force the field goal, give Stafford time to give Harrison Nebus a shot. Broncos looking for the end zone. They're trying to surge back into the lead.
0: Yeah, so for the Rams there, they get a stop here. They'll have over a minute after a field goal attempt, and let's just assume that Denver makes it and ties it up. They'll over a minute and a timeout left, because they'll use another one after this play if they stop them.
1: If you're the Rams and Chris Shula, you come after Knicks here on third down?
0: Well, I mean, the field shrunk where you are on the 11-yard line. So I think I may drop them back, and you could stop them from getting a first down. Just you have to be a sure tackling team if the ball comes out quick.
1: Line to gain is the 5-yard line. Third down and six. Broncos come out empty, trips left, two receivers right. Nick stands by himself in the shotgun. Looks to his right side. Now he's going to bring Jalen Waddle into the backfield to his right. Nick gets the snap. He's back to throw. Rush coming. Nick's backpedaling, rolling to his right. Hit as he throws down the field, and it is incomplete, but a flag is down. A flag is down on the sideline. There was definitely contact, and Josh Wallace, I think, is going to get called for the penalty.
0: Yeah, there was absolutely contact. And there was no need. There was no need for the contact. The ball was going out of bounds.
16: That's an occurrence. He gets to the 30.
1: Byron Young had grabbed a hold of Bo Nix and forced just kind of a fluttering throw, but Wallace just grabbed a hold of Bryant. Wallace picked that ball off.
0: It certainly was not egregious, but he did have his hands on him.
1: Yeah, I think Bryant really helped sell that.
0: Yeah, I think he did too.
1: It looked really bad watching it live on the replay. It looks like Bryant had as much contact as Wallace did. So move the ball down to the 7-yard line. It'll be first and goal, 1:09 to go. Nix under center. Dobbins is the running back. Nix gets the snap. He'll hand it off to Dobbins. Runs off the right side. Ducks his head. He's down to the 5-yard line. And that'll bring up second down. Timeout taken by Sean McVay with 1:04 to go. We'll step aside. Rams 26, Broncos 23. Back in a moment. 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
3: 105 to go. Rams 26, Broncos 23. Mike, during the timeout, we've gotten a couple of more replay looks at the pass interference on Wallace. I think we both feel like the more we look at this, that Pat Bryant was the aggressor in grabbing Wallace.
4: Bryant's right hand had Wallace's right shoulder. And by the way, on the play, Wallace ended up with the ball and a knee that hit inbounds. If he wasn't called for interference, that would have been a pick. It would have been a ball game.
3: Would have been his second of the night. Second down and goal, Broncos at the five. Two receivers left and right. Harvey, the running back, to the left of Nix, who's in the gun. Here's the snap. Nix back, looks, throws, left corner of the end zone for Sutton. It's incomplete. Wallace was in coverage again. And that'll bring up third down and goal. And now Wallace is looking at the official saying, come on, give me a flag.
4: He is, yeah. He said, how about a little push-off, huh?
3: He was matched up against Cortland Sutton. So now another massive play here. If the Rams could get a stop, force the field goal attempt, they would still have inside a minute to go.
4: And at this point, they have one timeout. Now, it looks like
3: I think Denver's
4: Denver
3: calling
4: one.
3: Yeah, so the Broncos are going to take their first timeout to talk about this third down play. A reminder, you can watch NFL Network and Westwood One analyst Kurt Warner Sundays at 9 a.m. Eastern on NFL Game Day Morning. And be sure to catch Westwood One Monday night host Jamie Erdahl each weekday on Good Morning Football, only on NFL Network.
4: Yeah, so got to figure a pass to the end zone here, either touchdown or incomplete, so the clock will stop. If it's incomplete, Denver kicks a field goal. Under a minute to go, the Rams would get the ball with one timeout left. Obviously, if Denver gets an incomplete pass or a touchdown, then Rams still have a little under a minute to go and one timeout. It'll just be whether it's a tie ball game or they're losing.
3: Rams out of the huddle, up to the line of scrimmage on third down and goal. Nix in the shotgun, Harvey to his left, three receivers bunch left, single man right, that's Sutton, man-to-man out there against Wallace. Now Waddle goes in motion from left to right, stops in the backfield, Nix gets the snap, Nix back, looking, heaves it up, back left corner of the end zone for Engram, it is incomplete, there's a flag down.
4: That came out quick too. Oh, wow.
3: Oh, it's going against the Rams.
4: Denver. I mean, on the Rams, I'm sorry, yes.
5: Hands to the face. Defense number 37. After this goal, automatic first down.
3: Oh, that's Quentin Lake. You wonder if he was trying to jam a wide receiver, Mike, and just got his hands up. He was out there against Engram.
4: Whoa.
3: I didn't see it at all. Oh, there it is.
4: Oh, that. I mean, that's so incidental.
3: It was just kind of a swipe of his right hand, and he got him up around the face mask.
4: Boy, I don't know about that.
3: 10th penalty of the game against the Rams. 6 offensive linemen for Denver now. First and goal from the 2. Out of the eye, Nix under center. Nix takes the snap. He's back on a play fake, rolling to his right. Nix looking, pump fakes, and throws it away incomplete. Pressured again by Byron Young. He has been all over Bo Nix tonight. It'll be second down and goal with 51 seconds remaining.
4: Boy, Denver has had every chance, and the Rams have given them every chance.
3: I'm a little surprised the Broncos didn't run there. If nothing else, force the Rams to
4: use their last timeout. I agree. I absolutely agree. I still am a little... That penalty.
3: You did not like that one.
4: No.
3: Second down and goal. Ball between the 2 and the 3. 3 receivers out to the left, 2 to the right, including Dobbins. Nix in the shotgun brings Dobbins in motion now. All the way to the left. Here's the nap to Nix. He's going to keep it. Running around the right side of the pylon. Diving! He's in! Touchdown, Broncos! Bo Nix! A 2-yard touchdown run. And Denver is back in front. 47 seconds to go. 29-26, Broncos.
4: Mike McGlinchey, the right tackle, pulling and actually hooks Trent McDuffie. to give Bo Nix the outside. What a great job by a big old lineman getting on the move and hooking a defender. Oh.
3: Now, we're getting a look at the replay up here. This is very close.
4: Yes.
3: Did Bo Nix's left foot go out of bounds before the ball hit the pylon? Nix went to dive, and his left foot is very close to being out of bounds with the ball short of the pylon, so they are going to look at this.
4: So what you can't tell, his toe was definitely in the white, but you can't tell if the toe was on the ground or not.
3: This close shave instant replay review is sponsored by Barbasol Shaving Cream. Feeling great starts with a great shave, and a great shave starts with Barbasol's thick and rich moisturizing lather. Start your day off right with Barbasol.
4: So I just saw another angle, and it definitely looked like his toe was on the ground.
3: Not to add any fuel to the fire, but you mentioned the block by McGlinchey, which I think a lot of Rams fans are going to look at and say, yeah, it was a nice hold that he hooked him on the outside. Yeah, this certainly looks like Nix's foot is out of bounds with the ball at about the half-yard line. Would you agree?
4: Yeah, I would agree.
3: So Bill Vinovich is over taking a look.
4: Yeah, the angle we see on the big screen, his foot is definitely on the ground.
3: Yeah, they've got it zoomed in.
4: Normally, the home scoreboard won't show that.
3: Yeah. Sean Payton's down there going, can you get that off?
4: Guys,
3: please?
4: What are you? And you keep showing it. Stop it.
3: And remember, they can piece together angles. So they can see where his foot is and then look where the ball is. And it looks like the ball is going to be at about the half-yard line. 47 seconds remain.
4: I mean, there's a thought of the Rams just saying, let it be a...
5: After reviewing the play, the runner's foot touched out of bounds before breaking the goal line. It'll be third down.
3: Okay, so let's finish that thought.
4: Well, I mean, would you have mind if he scored? Because you have 47 seconds in the timeout. Now, if they score on a running play, it's not like it's going to take a whole lot of time. But if they stop them, they'll burn their last timeout.
3: So they're leaving the clock at 47 seconds. The ball is about as close to the goal line as it can possibly be without being in the end zone. Quarterback sneak, tush push.
4: I don't know if they have that in their repertoire. I'm not sure. But it is third down, so I would correct myself and say Rams are not wishing that they scored or let them score. And third down, you stop them, then it's Denver's choice on do we go for the touchdown or go for the field goal?
3: They added 1 second to the clock, so it's now at 48 seconds. Broncos again will go with 6 offensive linemen, something they've used here in this second half. Third and goal from inside the 1. Nix will line up under center. He's got Adkins behind him as the fullback. Dobbins the tailback, and the Rams seem to jump into the neutral zone.
4: Well,
3: now, I mean, it doesn't cost you anything.
4: Yeah, half the distance.
5: Defensive 91. Half the distance of the goal.
3: Yeah.
5: Third down.
3: You can say half the distance. I don't think you can actually move the ball.
4: Have fun measuring that.
3: Yeah.
4: I mean, listen, if you're a D lineman, I guess you could take a chance, right? If you time it up well.
3: So the Broncos will operate out of the eye. Now Adkins moves to the right end of the line. Nix takes the snap, dives, and he is in for the touchdown. A 1-yard touchdown for Bo Nix over the top of the pile, and the Broncos lead 29-26 with 47 seconds to go.
4: That's a Tom Brady special right there. That's how Brady would quarterback sneak it. Just put the ball over the goal line. Once it breaks the plane, that's it.
3: Fourth lead change in less than 8 minutes. And the Broncos are back in front, and now a huge PAT for Will Lutz.
4: Rams have got to be sick. I mean, they basically handed them all that field position with the penalties. And the one that we both questioned, the interference call on the 2-yard line.
3: So Will Lutz on for the PAT, trying to make it a 4-point lead. Here's the snap, the spot, the kick is on the way. It is good, and the Bronco lead is 4, 30-26, 47 seconds to go. 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
3: 47 seconds remaining in the game. Broncos 30, Rams 26. Now, the only good news, if you're the Rams, you were able to preserve that one timeout. So they have a timeout in their back pocket, but now it's going to take a touchdown.
4: Oh, yeah, that's the bad news. They got to get a ball in the end zone. We have seen some big plays, but you got to go all the way.
3: Rams were offside on the PAT, so this kickoff from Lutz will come from the 40-yard line. Xavier Smith is back deep to return along with Dean Connors, just up off the practice squad yesterday. Lutz has kind of angled this ball towards the near side. On the approach, here comes kickoff. It actually goes far side. Smith running up, has it around the 7, across the 15, up to the 20, 25 to the 30-yard line. And he's out to about the 33 with 42 seconds left. So that's what Matthew Stafford has in front of him.
4: So again, one timeout. Sidelines their friend.
3: Stafford with 39 fourth-quarter comebacks, 50 game-winning drives in his career. He's among the top five all-time in both.
4: At the very least, you try and get it at least to the 50-yard line to be able to attempt a Hail Mary. At the very least.
3: First down and 10. Rams will send two receivers left, two out to the right. Stafford gets the shotgun snap. He's back to throw. Stafford looking. Fires right sideline for Mumfield. Knocked down. Incomplete. Riley Moss was there in coverage. And that'll bring up second and 10 with 37 seconds to go.
4: It's got to make Riley Moss feel better there if you're getting burned for that touchdown by Mumfield.
3: Davante Adams, 7 catches, 137 yards tonight. Broncos had him doubled on that first down play.
4: So, again, they can use the whole field. They have a timeout left.
3: Second down, 10. Two receivers left. Adams singled up to the right, matched up against Surtain. Shotgun snap. Stafford back. Plants his feet. Looks. Throws right side for Adams. Makes the catch. No! Oh. Dropped it. Adams dropped it. Oh, Stafford made a perfect throw. If Adams hangs on, he would have been out of bounds right around the 50. Instead, dropped it, and with 32 seconds left, it is third and 10.
4: Oh, that was a big drop. That was a big drop for the night Davante Adams has had. That one hurt.
3: Boy, that would have been a gain of 17. Yeah. Would have been out of bounds. Third down and 10. Rams again taking a long time in that huddle. They better hurry up. Play clock is at 7. Three receivers left, one right. Play clock is down to 2. Stafford gets the snap. Back to pass. Throws over the middle. Caught by Kyren Williams. 45 up to the 50. Angles right. And he's down in Broncos territory at the 48. Sean McVay is going to spend his final timeout. Catch and run at 19 yards. 26 seconds on the game clock. They will mark it at the Denver 49.
4: So again, at the very least, you have a Hail Mary from there. Now you also have the ability to still use the middle of the field, but you got to get up to the ball quick and kill it.
3: Malcolm Roach is coming off the field for the Broncos. He looks like he might just be gassed. No timeouts remaining. They just respotted the ball. They did move it back to the Denver 48.
4: I could still see them using the middle of the field here, getting a big chunk, and then killing the clock.
3: First down and 10. 26 seconds remain. Rams come to the line of scrimmage with Mumfield out to the right side. Two receivers, including Adams, left. Stafford to the gun, sends Higby in motion from left to right. Stafford gets the snap. Back to throw. Looking right. Throws right down the sideline for Higby. He made the catch. Did he get a foot down? No, he's out of bounds. Out of bounds. Rams are trying to say that he did get 2 feet down. The officials say no. It'll be second and 10 with 21 seconds to go.
4: Ball just a little bit high. He got the left one. Oh, I think he got both feet down. He absolutely. Now, as long as he was hanging on to the ball, but he absolutely got both feet in. Not even close.
5: The previous play is a view.
3: The other part of it, Mike, did he survive the ground? Certainly looks like he did.
4: Yeah, that took the first thing we're seeing, he easily got 2 feet down.
3: Left foot down, right toe down.
4: Yep. Now we just need to see another angle to see if he had control of the ball.
3: This Close Shave Instant Replay Review sponsored by Barbasol Shaving Cream. 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
4: By the way, let's just not gloss it over. That was a heck of a catch getting
3: really
4: your
3: was.
4: Feet down by a tight end.
3: Yeah, it really was. Everybody's walking.
4: Yeah.
3: I mean, they're convinced this is going to be a catch.
4: They're watching it up on the big screen saying, oh, yeah, that's a catch.
3: Here's Bill Vinovich.
5: After review, going on the field with a completed catch at the 34-yard line. First down.
3: So now, Mike, at the Denver 34, 21 seconds left. That's a 14-yard catch for Higby.
4: You know what? You still have the middle of the field. You can still clock the ball. So you have the whole field available to you.
3: Kind of surprising the Rams have been able to work the sideline.
4: Yeah, I am too. Those passes have been all or nothing, either a completion or an incompletion because they're high and away.
3: 21 seconds left. Stafford in the gun. Williams is right. Two receivers either side. Adams is wide left against Sertan. Stafford gets the snap. Back to pass. Stafford steps up in the pocket. Looking. Throws left sideline for Adams. Complete. Good coverage that time by Sertan. 16 seconds to go. Second down and 10. Again, no timeouts for the Rams. They trail 30-26.
4: So now you're in kind of the push-it stage of can you have the ball inbounds and kill it? I think you still can.
3: I think if you do that, though, then you basically have one shot to the end.
4: Right, yes, yeah.
3: Two receivers left and right again. Adams wide left against Sertan. Hufunga is over the top. Stafford gets the shotgun snap. He's back to pass. Blitz coming. Stafford throws down the middle for Williams. Makes the catch inside the 15 of the 14. Rams hustling 8 seconds. Down to 7. Now at 6. Now at 5. Rams getting lined up. Stafford takes
4: there
3: the snap.
4: Is.
3: He will clock it with 2 seconds left.
4: Wow.
3: A 20-yard gain on the throw to Kyren Williams. And now Matthew Stafford and the Rams have one final shot.
4: By the way, that's when the offensive line moves the fastest. They get to the line of scrimmage.
3: Boy, and think about those big guys in this altitude.
4: I mean, but you work on that play all the time because you have to make sure you're lined up correctly as well. Play clock running down. He just got back into the huddle. We're at 12 seconds.
3: Stafford had to run over to get the play call from McVay. He's in the shotgun. Play clock at 5. Trips left, and now Sean Payton is going to take a timeout. Boy, he kind of bailed the Rams out.
4: I completely agree.
3: I don't know if the headset communication failed, but Stafford had to run to the sideline, then ran back to the huddle. But the Broncos take a timeout.
4: That was like the old days, quarterback going to the sideline and getting the play. But, yeah, I thought Sean Payton kind of bailed him out. They were definitely rushing. Well, here we go.
3: Everybody has had their say. Final play of the game. Remember, if there's a defensive penalty, the Rams would get an untimed down.
4: And let's see what Denver does as far as pressure. They have, looks like 4, but will they bring a linebacker?
3: Scoreboard says 2nd and 10. It's basically 2nd and goal. Trips left, single man right. That's Adams. Denver with everybody at the goal line, and now flags fly.
4: Oh.
3: False start.
4: Yeah.
5: False start. Offense number 77. 5-yard penalty. Let's go second down.
3: Zalaric Jackson, the left tackle. The Broncos played that. They had 5 guys lined up all the way across the goal line. So move it back to the 19-yard line.
4: I mean, all your tight ends are 6'5 or bigger. Devontae Adams, obviously a go-to guy at 6'1, but your tight ends are your tallest guys as far as going up in the air and getting the ball.
3: Here we go. Stafford in the gun, 3 receivers left, 2 right. Stafford gets the snap. Back to pass. Stafford throws down the middle to the end zone. It is intercepted by Hufanga, and the game is over. The second interception of the game for Hufanga seals it for the Broncos. And for a second straight week, Denver storms from behind, and they win it. The final of the night, the Broncos 30, the Rams 26.
4: What an incredible comeback by Denver. What an incredible second half by Denver, by both the offense and the defense.
3: The Rams led 16-0 at halftime. They completely dominated the first 30 minutes of the game. But the Broncos come back in the second half. They took the lead and then just rode the seesaw back and forth, finally scoring on a Bo Nix one-yard touchdown run with inside a minute to go. And the Broncos defense hangs on. The last gasp intercepted by Talanoa Hufanga in the end zone, who earlier had a pick six. And the Broncos win the game 30-26. Denver goes to 2-1, and the Rams fall to 1-2. Boy, this turned out to be a heck of a game here tonight.
4: That pass was going to Davante Adams, but it was nowhere near him. I'm a little surprised it wasn't a little bit taken off that ball and up in the air a little bit.
3: And I think that Stafford had to throw it a little earlier than he wanted. The Broncos were able to get some pressure on him to force him to get rid of the ball.
4: They outscored the Rams 30-10. In the second half.
3: Let's go down to the field. We're joined by Broncos wide receiver Pat Bryan. Pat, second week in a row that things didn't go very well in the first half, but certainly turned around in the second. What do you think got things going in the right direction for you guys in the second half?
8: I mean, as an offense, we really, you know what I'm saying, the last few games we struggled starting fast, but as a team, as an offense, we always feel like no matter what the score is, our defense is going to back us up, and all we got to do is go out there and put points on the board. Going into this week, the week coming up, going against San Fran, our main focus would be starting fast.
4: What was said by Sean Payton at halftime?
8: We've been to games like this before. It's nothing new to us. You know what I'm saying? Nobody flinched. Nobody cried. Nobody whined. We just put our head down and worked and came out victorious.
4: How about your first touchdown? Take us through that. That's really started the spark.
8: Oh, yeah. We ran that in practice. We even ran it on our defense. So, coach said, they work on our defense. They work on any defense.
3: Hey, Pat, speaking of your defense, held the Rams to field goals in the first half, and then obviously the big stop at the end of the game. What's it like for you as an offense? You've done your job, and then you have to sit and watch that last drive.
8: I mean, we got faith in those guys. You know what I'm saying? Like I said, we've been in these situations before, and our defense has done a great job just, you know what I'm saying, putting the end of guys. And once that pressure get on here at Empire Field, it's hard to win.
3: Pat, we certainly appreciate the time. Great job tonight. We'll see you down the road. Thanks very much.
8: All right, thank you.
3: Pat Bryant of the Denver Broncos, two catches, 44 yards, a touchdown. Also caught one of the two-point conversions. Broncos come from behind again. Last week it was 17 unanswered to beat Jacksonville. Tonight they come back from 16 down to beat the Rams.
4: What are they doing in that locker room at halftime, huh? They're working some magic, that's for sure. But listen, we see momentum can change all the time, but this was almost a complete reversal. But what they did, making adjustments, executing, still without a running game, but getting the job done. And especially, again, I go back to the defense holding the Rams to three field goals in the first half.
3: That is going to be the unsung story of this game. When the Rams really had a chance to kind of throw a knockout blow, and the Broncos defense kept them in it, gave them a chance, and they come back in the second half. They win it. The final score here at Mile High tonight, Broncos 30, Rams 26. 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
26: From our Westwood One studios following Sunday Night Football tonight in Denver, between the Los Angeles Rams and the Denver Broncos. This was an interesting matchup tonight because you're talking about a pair of teams that have designs on something much bigger than just a regular season. Both teams winning in week two after losing by 20 or more points in week one. How would this one play out? Well, for the Rams, the first half pretty much was exactly what they hoped it would be. Although it was not a lot of high-flying offense, Rams got a lot of things done, and more importantly, they kept their offensive unit on the field with time-consuming possessions, kept Denver off the scoreboard, and they got done what they needed to get done early. Second drive of the ball game was 11 plays and 63 yards, led by Matthew Stafford. He got it down to the 5-yard line before he looked to his tight end to get his team on the board.
3: Stafford under center, Adams split wide left. Williams is the running back. Stafford gets the snap. He's back on a play fake. Rolling right, throws right, caught by Higbee, turns it up, diving for the pylon, and he is in. Touchdown, Rams. A 5-yard touchdown pass to Tyler Higbee, and the Rams strike first. 4:55 to go in the first quarter. 6-0 LA, and the extra point try coming up.
26: Extra point was good for Mevis, who would then hit three more field goals over the course of the first half, all in the second quarter of this game. And as we said, possession really belonged.

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2: Back into the shotgun. Nate Atkins in a tight end on the right end of the line. Nix gets the snap. Back to pass. Pressure coming. Nix throws right side. Caught for the touchdown. It's Atkins. He sneaks out into the right flat. Nix finds him, and Atkins scores the touchdown. And with 2:15 to go in the third, the Broncos have a chance to tie with a two-point conversion. It's the Rams 16 and the Broncos 14.
3: And they did tie with that two-point conversion. Still not sure how the ball got into Bryant, how he ended up catching it in the back of the end zone. But with 2:15 to go in the third quarter, this game was knotted up at 16. Now, all the momentum for the Broncos. Rams couldn't get a lot done offensively. Next time the Broncos had the ball, they were going downfield and moving the ball once again. But Kobe Turner made a play, got in on Bo Nix, hit his arm. Josh Wallace picked the ball off. That meant a short field for the Rams. They ended up getting a Mevis field goal with 8:40 left to go in the game to go up by a score of 19-16. It was honestly an opportunity for the Rams to put the game away next time they got the ball back. Still leading by that 19-16 score. They got it deep in their own end, but one of the early plays, Matthew Stafford came to the line of scrimmage and noticed it was zone coverage. In other words, Patrick Surtain was not covering Davante Adams. One quick throw and a lot of running later, Adams had 49 yards, and the Rams were in business in Broncos territory. But a few moments later, if you were Matthew Stafford, what the Broncos zone had giveth, they took it away.
2: Stafford to the shotgun, play clock at three. Here's the snap, blitz coming up the middle, throw left side, intercepted, and Hufanga down the sideline of the 40, cuts back 35 to the 30, 25-20, there he goes, Hufanga is gone, touchdown Broncos, Talanoa Hufanga picks it off, goes 64 yards, and with that, the Broncos have 4:49 to go, 22-19 Denver, Talanoa Hufanga all the way to the house.
3: Absolutely unbelievable. Under 5 minutes left to go in the game, and on the pick six, after Will Lutz hit the extra point, it was a four-point lead for the Denver Broncos. But you know about Matthew Stafford and his ability to bring a team back. Well, in this case, it only took him four plays to bring his team all the way back. A mistake in man coverage this time on the outside led to what turned out to be a pretty easy long pitch and catch.
2: Shotgun snap, Stafford back, blitz coming, Stafford looking, going deep down the right side, Munfield wide open, he's got it, and he will cruise into the end zone, touchdown LA, a 48-yard touchdown to a wide open Kanate Munfield. He beat Riley Moss, and the Rams have surged back in front. 3:38 to go, it's 25-23 LA.
3: This game was turning wild, and we still had 3:38 left to go. The Mevis extra point was good. So, a 26-23 ball game with the Rams back on top, but plenty of time to go for Bo Nix as he took over at his own 35-yard line. He ended up running a 10-play drive and got a couple of big plays and a couple of big penalties. A pass interference call and illegal hands to the face. Nix appeared to get in the end zone for a touchdown. In fact, it was called a touchdown, but then on video review, that was overturned. That wasn't going to stop Bo Nix, though. With under a minute left to go in the game from 1 yard out, he went all Tom Brady.
2: So the Broncos will operate out of the eye. Now Atkins moves to the right end of the line. Nix takes the snap, dives, and he is in for the touchdown. A 1 yard touchdown for Bo Nix over the top of the pile, and the Broncos lead 29-26 with 47 seconds to go.
3: Extra point made it a 4-point game, so when the Rams got the ball back, they needed to go the length of the field, and they needed to get the ball into the end zone. Amazing how Matthew

0: Stafford has the ability to do exactly that, get his team into position. Couple of tremendous plays, one by Higbee on a circus catch on the right sideline, and then one from Kyren Williams that got them down inside the 15-yard line. But time was running short. They were held down to 2 seconds left to go. And after a timeout, with one play left to go, it was time for the Wrangler highlight of the game.
1: Here we go. Stafford in the gun. Three receivers left, two right. Stafford gets the snap. Back to pass. Stafford throws down the middle to the end zone. It is intercepted by Hufanga, and the game is over. The second interception of the game for Hufanga seals it for the Broncos. And for a second straight week, Denver storms from behind and they win it. The final of the night, the Broncos 30, the Rams 26.
0: That is the highlight of the game, sponsored by Wrangler. 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Hell of a ball game and a victory for the Denver Broncos in come-from-behind fashion yet again. They are now 2-1. The Rams fall to 1-2, and they have a date with one of their nemeses. They're in Philadelphia next week to take on the Eagles. When we return, we'll head back to the field for some final thoughts. This is Westwood One's coverage of the National Football League.
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0: Welcome back to the Sunday Night Football post-game show. Scott Graham from our studios. Our final score tonight in a wild one. Broncos knock off the L.A. Rams by a final of 30-26. More on tonight's matchup. Let's head back out to Denver. Rejoin Ryan Racky and Mike Golick. Guys?
9: Well, Scott, you said it. I mean, just a heck of a game this turned out to be tonight after a very pedestrian first half where the Rams dominated, were in control of everything in this game, a 16-0 lead, and all of a sudden the Broncos just storm back in the second half. We go back and forth in the fourth quarter, and the Broncos come out on top. This is the second time that the Broncos have scored 30 points in a second half since 2014. The other was last year. They trailed the Giants 19-0 at the end of three quarters. They scored 33 points in the fourth and won it 33-32. Maybe not quite as dramatic tonight, yeah. But boy, big plays led by Talanoa Hufanga. Denver scored touchdowns. Rams kicked field goals. Denver wins the game.
10: You know, in a situation like this, it's always like, was this more on Denver or the Rams? And a lot of times, oh, it's somewhere in between. I give more credit to Denver, to what they did in the second half, the way they executed, especially, again, the defense holding the Rams to field goals in the first half and then executing in the second half. I definitely put more on their plate and not the Rams taking their foot off the gas, but Denver just executing.
9: 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And frankly, the stats really don't tell the story in this game. The Broncos were outgained 482 to 257. The Rams ran 82 plays to the Broncos 60. Those 82 plays for the Rams, their most in a regulation game since 2020. Matthew Stafford finished 30 of 55, 390 yards, two touchdowns, two picks. Devontae Adams had seven catches for 137 yards, and Kyren Williams, 15 carries for 88 yards. Meanwhile, Bo Nix, 17 of 34, 186 yards, two touchdowns, one interception. Courtland Sutton was the leading receiver, three catches, 46 yards, and J.K. Dobbins, 17 carries, 49 yards. If you read just those stats, you'd think the Rams won this game easily, but Denver finds a way. Again, this is what they do. They're at home. They're in close games. They find a way to win.
10: And this will ride with them, right? They'll never feel like they're out of a game because they've proven that they're not, and they can come back and win. So there is really no lead or deficit that they can have where they won't feel confident that they can come back.
9: 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That's code TOUCHDOWN.
10: Well, it was the final touchdown, the one-yard dive by Bo Nix, but that was a 10-play, 65-yard drive. They had passes of 39 yards and 21 yards. And maybe more importantly, two DPIs, two defensive pass interference calls, one on third down on an incompletion, and the other on third down that was actually an interception by Josh Wallace. So that absolutely, to me, was the drive of the game.
9: Denver's biggest halftime deficit overcome since 2012, coming back from 16 down to win this game. There's going to be a lot of talk about some of those calls on that last drive, especially, I think, that the interference against Josh Wallace. Now, I will say this. Watching it live, I thought Josh Wallace grabbed Pat Bryant and was all over him. After seeing the replay, it looks like it actually was the other way.
10: And by the way, the official's standing right there. I'm going to say this. I don't think the officials are going to grade out very well this game.
9: Well, the Broncos get the win. They go to 2-1. Here's what's coming up for Denver. They will be at San Francisco next week. Now, the 49ers, another team that keep finding ways to win, but more injuries for them today. Mike Evans left the game.
10: Trent Williams
9: left the game today.
10: Those are some big names leaving the game.
9: I mean, the 49ers won 12 games a year ago, missing almost all of their stars. You just wonder when it's going to catch up.
10: It's just unbelievable. It really is.
9: That's what's ahead for Denver. At San Francisco, at the Chargers. Then they have Seattle here on a Thursday night before they go to Arizona. So three of their next four are on the road. Meanwhile, for the Rams, Mike, they sit at 1-2. Here's what's coming up. At Philly, back home against Buffalo on Monday night before they take on Arizona and Las Vegas. Now, there's a long way to go for the Rams. They're going to get some people back and healthy off IR as this thing goes along. But 1-2 with a couple of tough games coming up. You don't want to fall too far below that 500.
10: Well, they were certainly the flavor of the month, flavor of the year, right? When they got Myles Garrett and all of a sudden Aaron Donald was coming back and this powerful offense. There were people talking about an undefeated season. And obviously Sean McVay and the players know that's all quieted down. But you're right. They'll get Myles Garrett back in a few weeks. Aaron Donald will get more accustomed to playing. We didn't really call his name much tonight. So I still think they're one of the upper echelon teams, but they're certainly having a rough start.
9: You said you give more credit to the Broncos. I agree 100%. Yeah. But I know on the Rams side of things, Sean McVay is going to talk about the missed opportunities, settling for field goals in the first half, and the penalties. A team that does not commit a lot of penalties, it really hurt them in the game tonight.
10: 13 penalties for 91 yards. I mean, that'll crush you. That'll absolutely crush you.
9: Broncos come back. They get the win 30-26. We'll be in Carolina next week. Detroit Lions and the Carolina Panthers. Panthers trying to figure things out after losing one today in Cleveland. Lions hung on and got a win. We will see those two teams next week in Charlotte. Final tonight, Broncos win it 30-26 over the Rams. We'll send it back to Scott Graham now in our Westwood One studios.
0: All right, thanks very much, guys. Still to come, we're going to take a look back at everything that happened today in the National Football League with scores, highlights, and post-game reaction. 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
0: Welcome back to the Sunday Night Football postgame show. Following the come-from-behind win by the Denver Broncos over the LA Rams, I'll let you know what happened earlier today in the National Football League. Third NFL game, in Brazil, but the first in Rio de Janeiro. And for Dallas Cowboys, just the second international game in team history. They were the home team facing the Baltimore Ravens today, and this one was a good one. 17-13 game at halftime with Baltimore on top. It turned into a back-and-forth nipping game late. Matthew Hibner, rookie out of SMU, caught a touchdown pass from Lamar Jackson with a minute 30 left to go in the game to give Baltimore the lead. Dallas was down by three. Dak Prescott got his team all the way down inside the 10-yard line with a first and goal. But that's where Baltimore's defense stiffened. Dallas couldn't get into the end zone, and so they kicked a field goal. At 7 seconds left to go in the ball game, you're tied, and it looks like the folks in Brazil were going to get a little bit of extra football. But the Cowboys elected to kick the ball out of the back of the end zone, putting it at the 35-yard line with 7 seconds. Baltimore had a timeout, and Lamar Jackson made a tremendous play in throwing the ball downfield. He ended up getting the ball to Zay Flowers for a 27-yard gain, and somehow they got a timeout with 1 second left to go. What that did was it ended up setting up Baltimore for a potential game-winning field goal with Tyler Loop trying it from 56.
25: To send the Cowboys home with a loss. It's up. It is. Inside the left upright. And good. The Ravens win it in Rio. band! Fire up the band! 34-31! Baltimore downs Dallas in a stunner south of the equator!
0: Cal Yeomans and Hall of Famer Rod Woodson, the WBAL-WYYY Ravens Game Day Network. Baltimore wins it by that 34-31 score. For Lamar, not a gaudy day at all. 15 out of 20 for 186 yards, two touchdowns, ran for 50 more. He talked about the game-winning kick afterwards.
1: Crazy thing about it, I had no doubt in my mind. You know, I prayed to Jesus. I prayed to God. I'm like, man, I feel like we already won. I couldn't show it, but I'm like, I got all my faith in him right now, man. I was sitting on the sideline, like, your legacy starting now, you know, because I felt like he'd been facing adversity. I said, what a way to start your legacy in Brazil. And he finished the rest. He did it. Shout out to special teams. Shout out to Luke.
0: Derrick Henry had 89 yards and passed Eric Dickerson for the ninth most rushing yards in NFL history as Baltimore improved to 2-1. Dallas on the other side, Dak Prescott 2 for 276 and a touchdown in the game. CeeDee Lamb had 112 yards, but as Dak and company look up now coming back from Brazil and getting ready for a date in Houston next week, their team is 1-2.
2: Yeah, frustrated. Frustrated as hell. It just sucks. Not a lot of words or full explanation of it. Defense shouldn't even have been in that position. You know, those guys are over there, you know, saying it's on us. Absolutely not. We've got to put the game away, period.
0: And so Dallas with that 1-2 record, losing in just their second game on international soil. Jacksonville Jaguars are used to playing on international soil, and they will back-to-back weeks in weeks 5 and 6 in London, but they were home today. And taking on the New England Patriots, two powerhouses inside the conference. But remember, New England, after that easy schedule last year, the hardest weeks 1-4 entering a season by opponent winning percentage from last year in the last 40 years. Not easy. They took care of Pittsburgh last week. This one was an awful lot tougher, especially when Trevor Lawrence plays the way he does at Everbank Stadium for his head coach, Liam Cohen.
3: Dropping is Trevor. Looking, still looking. Fires toward the end zone. The ball's going to be caught with a touchdown in the back of the end zone. Jacoby Meyer, the 10-yard touchdown catch. Jacksonville is extending the lead. How good is that?
0: Frank Frangie, the Jaguars Radio Network. Jacksonville wins it by a score of 35-6 today. Trevor Lawrence, three touchdown passes on the day. Now 105 career passing touchdowns and a 15-5 record. With Liam Cohen as his head coach, Parker Washington had three catches, including one of those touchdowns. Jacksonville's had 34 or more points in each of their last six home games. That's the third longest streak in NFL history. Same cannot be said for the New England offense today. Drake May threw for 199, lost the ball three times, two interceptions, and a fumble. That is now 15 turnovers for May in seven games since the start of last postseason. He talked afterwards about his offensive performance.
4: Yeah, I got to look myself in the mirror and look and take this as a turning point. You know, it's, you know, week three. At the same time, we got to have some fuel and realize that what we're doing out there offensively is, you know, it's unacceptable. Been unacceptable for 3 weeks. So I got to start with myself and then lead these guys, and we got to get back after it.
0: Remember what we told you about that first 4 weeks? Next week, they're on the road at Buffalo. Kansas City was on the road for the first time this year as they headed to South Florida to take on the Miami Dolphins today. This looked like it could be a fairly easy one, and although Kansas City didn't flex the same kind of offensive muscle that they put up in their first 2 weeks, they certainly had enough today thanks to a very familiar touchdown combination.
6: Walker, the lone setback, drifts into the right flat. Mahomes will throw a corner right. Caught! New side! Touchdown! 61 touchdown passes now by Mahomes to Kelce, burning the corner route to the near side of the end zone for 11, and the Chiefs have that coveted second half two-possession lead.
0: Mitch Holt is 96.5, the fan of the Chiefs radio network. Kansas City wins this one 24-10. Patrick Mahomes, how efficient can you get? 20 out of 24 for 246, couple of scores. Kenneth Walker III had a rushing touchdown and a receiving touchdown in this game. And Kansas City is now sitting at 3-0 to begin their season before they go to Las Vegas. That turns out to be a huge game next week in week 4. On the other side, not good news in any way, shape, or form for the Dolphins. Malik Willis threw for 210 yards on the day, but most importantly, Devon Achane left this game with a knee injury, and after the game, Jeff Hafley, the head coach of the Dolphins, said that it does not look good. They think that might be a very serious knee injury. We'll find out more as we get into the week. Dolphins haven't led in a game yet this year, and they fall to 0-3. Buffalo Bills playing at home, that's usually money, right? And the Chargers coming in with an 0-2 record, what were they going to be able to do? Well, what they did was they ran out to a 10-0 lead, shocking Buffalo, because the Bills, before the day was over, ended up turning it over five times. But Buffalo did come back, led, of course, by Josh Allen and by last year's leading rusher.
5: There's the snap. Handoff goes to Cook, gets off a tackle, reaches for the goal line, and he's into the end zone. The Cook is in the kitchen for a three-yard touchdown run. And the Bills are up 23-13 with an extra point pending.
0: Chris Brown, 97 Rock, and the Buffalo Bills Radio Network. Buffalo wins this one 24-16. Josh Allen, two rushing touchdowns on the day, did not throw a touchdown pass, and actually he was responsible for three of the five turnovers. Buffalo still will take it. With New England coming to town next week, they're off to a 3-0 start. That's the third straight year. First time they've had that kind of run of success in franchise history. For the Chargers, wow, they are now 0-3. It's their worst start since the 0-4 start back in 2017. Justin Herbert threw for 226 and a touchdown on the day. Marion Hampton, 15 carries, 56 yards. But the Chargers, well, they go out of the Lions' den and into the Lions' mouth next week. They go to Seattle, and they got to take on the Seahawks. They'll be walking in with an 0-3 record. How about the Raiders' story? Trying to become the fourth team in the common draft era to start 3-0 after having the number one overall draft pick. Now, that number one overall draft pick is still sitting because Kirk Cousins is the quarterback these days. And after throwing for three touchdowns in week one and throwing for three touchdowns in week two, Kirk did it again in week three today in New Orleans.
5: Down to two. They get the snap. Cousins looking left. Fires left. Top Bowers at the goal line. Spins forward.
7: Got a touchdown.
5: Brock Bowers, his first touchdown of the year. He is back, baby. And the Raiders cap off the Masses pick. Go for six. 34-27 with 6:22 to go.
0: Jason Horowitz and Kirk Morrison, Las Vegas Raiders Radio Network via Compass Media Networks. 35-27 would be the final in this one. Cousins goes for 248 and three scores on the day. Mike Washington, it's a rushing touchdown, the first of his career, but you heard the headline story. Brock Bowers was back. 10 catches, 116 yards, including that touchdown. This was part of a game that saw six touchdowns scored by tight ends, an NFL record. Vegas goes back home again for Kansas City, and they are feeling awfully good with that 3-0 record. For New Orleans, they've been the comeback kids. Tyler Shuck threw four touchdown passes today. He was also picked off once in the game. Chris Olave had 107 yards receiving, but New Orleans falls to 1-2. Classic old AFC North battle today in Pittsburgh between the Bengals coming in at 2-0 and the Steelers coming in at 1-1, but with an offense that couldn't shoot straight. Ultimately, they got out of that run today. Aaron Rodgers threw for 292 yards and three touchdowns, and the Steelers certainly got some offense going as they got into a back-and-forth duel with Joe Burrow and the Bengals. Burrow, for his part, threw for three touchdowns and 282 yards and had the ball in his hands down by three in the fourth quarter, trying to forge the comeback for the victory in Pittsburgh.
8: Burrow gets the snap. Play action pass. Rolling back. Some pressure coming. Signal, and it is Pittsburgh Steelers football. What a play by Derek Harmon!
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0: Rob King, 102.5 WDVE in the Steelers Audio Network. That's all she wrote. Pittsburgh wins it by a score of 30-27. And so, with that victory, the Steelers improved to 2-1 on the year. Cincinnati Bengals fall to 2-1. They've got a tough order ahead of them as well next week as Jacksonville comes to Cincinnati. You know how tough things have been in the AFC South? Going into today, the division had a 1-7 record, tied for the worst by any division through week two since all the way back in 1970. But somebody was going to win this game between the Indianapolis Colts and the Houston Texans. For Indy, trying to break a 9-game losing streak. That goes all the way back to their 8-2 start last year. This was a smash-mouth football game. Daniel Jones threw for a touchdown, but also turned it over three times. Jonathan Taylor was held down to 68 yards. But when Spencer Schrader hit a 53-yard field goal with 16 seconds left, there wasn't much left for C.J. Stroud to try to do. He did get them downfield and tried to make a run to see if he could get his team into field goal range for a game winner.
7: This is it. The Colts are looking to hang on and win 19-17. One play left. Stroud out of the gun. Three receivers to the right side. He backs the throw. Plants. Looks. Here comes the rush. Steps up in the pocket. Throws downfield. It's a Hail Mary inside the 10. It goes flying out of bounds. Batted out by Tyler Warren. And the Colts hang on and they win a game. Colts win and the losing streak is over. And victory has never tasted so sweet for the Indianapolis Colts.
0: It's Matt Taylor on the Fan. 97.1 Hank FM in Indianapolis. 19-17 the final. Indy now 1-2 on the year as they get set to go across the pond and take on Washington in London next week. As for the Houston Texans, C.J. Stroud threw for 167 yards and a touchdown on the day. Not a lot of offensive numbers. The defense played well, but Houston is 0-3. Since 1990, only two teams have won a division after starting 0-3. And it was the Houston Texans in 2018 and last year. So there still is hope in Houston. We're going to recap the rest of Week 3 action coming up next. This is Westwood One's coverage of the National Football League.
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0: 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Broncos win on Sunday Night Football tonight in come-from-behind fashion against the Rams. As for the rest of the league, Cleveland Browns were playing their first home game of the season at Huntington Bank Field. Since they came back to the league in 1999, Cleveland 6-20-1 in their first home game of the season. That said, they were coming off a big win at Tampa Bay. What could they get done today against a Carolina team that was coming off a big win over the Atlanta Falcons? Well, Deshaun Watson played well enough in this ball game, and he has a tight end in Harold Fannin Jr. who caught a couple of touchdowns, including one with a minute 48 left to go in the game to put Cleveland up by three. Bryce Young, who did not have the gaudy numbers he had, in the previous 2 weeks, still had a chance to get his team into field goal range and get this game to overtime. He was trying to get there when the Browns' defense stood up.
11: Bryce Young, 5 of the play clock, calls for the football, has the football, Young to throw. Young, backpedaling, throwing ball up in the air, picked off! Schlesinger's got it! No, it's Ronnie Hickman. Who cares who's got it? It's picked off. Barnett
15: interception
11: with the pressure. And the Browns will win.
0: Andrew Siciliano, the Cleveland Browns Radio Network. It was Ronnie Hickman with the pickoff that sealed the game with 9 seconds to go. 21-18 the final. Cleveland Browns get ready for their date with the Pittsburgh Steelers here on Westwood One on Thursday night with a 2-1 record. In fact, the entire division is now 2-1. Carolina falls to 1-2. They will be on Westwood One for their next matchup as well as they host Detroit on Sunday Night Football next week. Speaking of those Lions, playing at home against the New York Jets, and Lions just kind of struggling to get out of their own way. 6-8 in their last 14 games after a 4-1 start last season. But against the New York Jets and playing at home, you knew that Jared Goff would have the opportunity to get some things done. And he did today, including his 26th straight game with a passing touchdown.
16: There's the snap. Goff back. Lofts it to Gibbs, right side. Gibbs, wide open. 5, end zone. Touchdown, Detroit Lions. Jahmyr Gibbs over the right side. Jared Goff found him. There was nobody between him and the end zone. And you're not going to catch up to him.
0: Dan Miller, the Detroit Lions Radio Network, one of 2 touchdown passes for Jared Goff on the day, one of 3 touchdowns on the day for Jahmyr Gibbs. Detroit had a 7-point lead late. With 45 seconds to go, they stripped Geno Smith in his attempt to get into the end zone to get the game tied. They hang on for that 31-24 win. Detroit now 2-1 on the year. 30-plus points in each of the first 3 games for the first time in franchise history. They can score, and today the defense stood up when it needed to. As for the Jets, look at the numbers on Geno Smith today. 31 out of 37 for 321 yards, 3 touchdowns, and no interceptions. There was, however, that fumble that basically ended the ball game. Kenyon Sadiq, the rookie tight end, 7 catches for 105 yards and a touchdown, but New York is now 1-2. Tampa Bay Buccaneers had Minnesota coming to town today. The Vikings, first team in NFL history to win 4 straight games with 4 different starting quarterbacks, going up against a Tampa Bay team trying to avoid their first 0-3 start in 12 years. Well, Kyler Murray was back at the controls today, and although he was not what you would call super efficient, 15 out of 29 for 168 yards and a touchdown, but also an interception, he did enough to get his team in front, even though he lost Justin Jefferson to an ankle injury in the second quarter of this game. Baker Mayfield, trying to bring his team back, was in his 2-minute drill of getting his team downfield when he injured his thumb. More on that in a minute with 1:39 left to go. That left it to Jalen Daniels to try to get the ball into the end zone with his team down by 7 and time running out.
17: Here's Daniels, back to pass, final play of the game. The undrafted Kansas product is going to heave it down near the end zone. It doesn't get to the end zone. What it gets is the Minnesota Vikings, a 3-0 start in 2026. The final score, 23-16.
0: Paul Allen, the KFAN Minnesota Vikings Audio Network, as Minnesota improves to 3-0. We'll find out more about Justin Jefferson, who tried to get back in the game but couldn't, in the coming days. We're also going to find out more about Baker Mayfield, because the injury to his thumb was a dislocated thumb. We'll take more imaging on that coming up tomorrow. Bucky Irving, just 15 carries for 46 yards. Emeka Ogbuka, 5 receptions for 62 yards. Tampa Bay is now 0-3 for the first time since 2014. Seattle was trying to get to 3-0 today, and they went to our nation's capital, Northwest Stadium, to take on the Washington Commanders. Longest win streak team history, because they won the Super Bowl last year, 12 games in a row. And of course, Dan Quinn was doing it once again without Jaden Daniels, who's missed the game with a dislocated left elbow. He missed 7 games with that same injury last year. It meant that Marcus Mariota was at the controls today for Washington. He did a great job of filling in. 19 of 31 for 183 yards and 3 touchdowns. His first 3 passing touchdown game since 2022. But it was the defense that also kicked in after Washington had taken the lead. Sam Darnold was trying to bring his team back, but the Commanders wouldn't let him.
1: Here's the snap. Play action roll to the left. Chased by Owe.
2: Picked off! Cade Madrano racing down the sideline to the 20-15. Can he beat Darnold? Yes, he can! Pick six! Touchdown! Touchdown, Washington!
0: Bram Weinstein, Big 100 in the Washington Commanders radio network. That was enough to give them a pad, and they hang on for a 33-31 victory in this one. Washington is now 1-2 on the year as they get their first victory. Sam Darnold was back, 31-45 for 379, four scores, but two interceptions in the game, and JSN is just JSN. 10 catches, 128 yards, two receiving scores in the losing effort as Seattle falls to 2-1. That means they're behind San Francisco now inside the division because the Niners playing at home against Arizona is usually pretty good. Arizona had lost seven straight divisional games coming in. And Brock Purdy has been about as good as Brock Purdy can be in the early part of this season.
15: Shotgun snap. Brock Purdy steps up, throws. Mike Evans makes the catch. And he flips it to Deebo, hooking around, first down. Deebo Samuel down the left sideline. Deebo Samuel on his way. He is good.
0: Guy Haberman, 810 AM KSFO. Yeah, it's going to help when your wide receiver throws the little toss on the hook and ladder. By the way, Deebo Samuel, 80 yards receiving at that point with zero catches on the day. Never seen that before. San Francisco runs away, and then Arizona tries to come back late behind Jacoby Brissett, but they come up a buck short despite 17 fourth quarter points. Niners win it 36-30. For Purdy, 297 yards, four touchdowns on the day today. Christian McCaffrey had more than 100 yards of offense. George Kittle caught a couple of touchdowns, but Mike Evans left the game with a rib injury. They're not exactly sure what that's going to end up meaning. Also, an oblique injury. He did not return after three catches and a touchdown on the day. More on that to come in the week ahead. But San Francisco now at 3-0 on the year. Denver Broncos coming to town next week. As for Arizona, they fall to 1-2. Jacoby Brissett, boy, he's got to be tired at the end of these games. 52 pass attempts. He was 38 out of 52 for 280 and a couple of scores. Also ran for a score in this one. Trey McBride held down to 75 yards. Arizona now 1-2. They have lost eight straight against the NFC West. And in the rain today and the gloom, it was Tennessee taking on the New York Giants. And the game, in a lot of ways, at MetLife Stadium felt exactly like that because the Giants were unable to get into the end zone all day with their backup quarterback, Jameis Winston. Of course, Jackson Gart is now gone for the season. Tennessee showed no signs of offensive life until the fourth quarter. That's when Cam Ward came alive through a touchdown pass to former Giant Wandale Robinson and had an opportunity late in the ball game to get his team into the end zone and win it in the closing seconds. But he missed an open receiver in the back left corner of the end zone, and Javon Holland stepped in front of his pass into the end zone, sealing the game with an interception with 14 seconds left. Giants win it by a score of 12-7. Winston throws for 118 yards. Cam Scataboo with 100 yards right on the nose in total yardage. Giants 2-0 at home for the first time since 2009. Tennessee falls to 0-3 on the season. This has been the Sunday Night Football on Westwood One postgame show, sponsored by the new movie Heart of the Beast, a triumphant story of survival and the bond between man and dog, starring Brad Pitt. Get tickets for Heart of the Beast, now playing only in theaters. We're going to wrap things up when we return. 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

0: 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Spotter, Amy Negrini-Fauchet. Our engineer, Chris Prudon. Coordinating producers, Brian Finkelstein and Aaron Cummins. Executive producer, Mike Eby. And the senior vice president of sports for Cumulus Media and Westwood One is Bruce Gilbert. Join us again tomorrow night. It's Monday Night Football as the Philadelphia Eagles visit the Chicago Bears. Kevin Harlan and Kurt Warner have all the action. Pre-game coverage with Jamie Erdahl and Super Bowl-winning head coach Doug Peterson kicks off at 7 p.m. Eastern Time. Then later this week, it's Thursday Night Football, an AFC North rivalry with the Steelers at the Browns. 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Now, for Ryan Racky and Mike Golick, I'm Scott Graham. Thanks for joining us. 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
0: Fight for California. The Victory Cannon. And of course,
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14: And the Arizona Cardinals is the group that I look at and go, you know what? Yeah. Your team, your season, probably over at this point. And it's only October. So that's the tough part about it. We'll get to Sunday superlatives coming up in a second. I want you to line up on the phones with that as well. 310-840-4910. Give me your Sunday superlatives. The best win of the day. The worst loss of the day. The player of the day. 310-840-4910. I'll give you mine coming up here in about 20 minutes. But I do want to double click and give a group some flowers that earned it today. And this is what I said, right? It goes back to the sentiment of, hey, you can't hang on to everything that you've seen through 3 weeks of football before your team played today, 2 weeks of football. The Pittsburgh Steelers heading into this game today against the Cincinnati Bengals, the Pittsburgh Steelers were a whopping 5 of 25 on third down entering this game tonight, this afternoon against Cincinnati. They finished the afternoon 7-12 on third down, and they scored 30 points, a season high for the Pittsburgh Steelers. And offensively, they showed a pulse. Offensively, they showed life. Here's the damnedest and the darndest thing about it. They did it again.

0: having none of that. Zach Frazier said, I ain't having none of that. The hell with Big Dexter Lawrence. We're going to move him. We're going to move Boye Mafe's big ass. We're going to move the hand clapper John Allen to the tune, right? To the tune of 138 yards on the ground. They averaged 6 yards a carry today against the Cincinnati Bengals defense. Crazy part about it, last weekend, Cincinnati held the Texans to 60 yards on the ground on 18 carries. Week one, against the Tampa Bay Buccaneers, they held the Bucs to 89 yards on the ground. So this Bengals defense playing the run has been pretty damn good. Has been. Not today, though. Pittsburgh coming out and really picking up a statement win. And I know for Steelers fans, things may have seemed a little bit doom and gloom, but as we exit the last Sunday of September, there is only one division in the NFL where every team is over 500. It's the AFC North. There was some late night sports talk host here on Westwood One Sports that told you the entire AFC North was going to qualify for the postseason. I then walked it back a couple of weeks later, so it lost its steam a little bit. But I had the idea, and it really has to do with how good all of these teams are individually. And I know people are not going to hear much of me talking about how good the Browns are individually, but like, dog, look at what they did today. You can try to minimize it. You can try and act as if it's no big deal all you want. They held one of the most high-octane offenses in football today to 18 points. We did Overreaction Monday last week. We do it every Monday on Westwood One Sports Night. One of my overreactions last week is Bryce Young is the front runner for MVP through the first 2 weeks. Because of that's how much he's balled. That's how much that Panthers offense has been in rhythm. Not today. That crowd was rocking. And the Browns picked up a big-time win, man. The entire division should be feeling good. As far as Pittsburgh is concerned, though, hopefully this is something, if you're a Steelers fan, that you can build on, right? You hope that your offensive line and your pass game turned a corner today. One of the wilder plays in this game, big Darnell Washington had a 47-yard reception today, rumbling, tumbling, and it was like 41 yards after the catch, dog. You got to Google it. Rumbling, tumbling down the sideline. And the poor Bengals linebacker who was asked to make the simple tackle in the flat. I know he's going to get cussed out in the film session saying, damn it, all you got to do is make the tackle. Who the hell's tackling big Darnell Washington? That boy can rumble, man. He got paid this offseason by Pittsburgh. Good on them. He's basically a sixth offensive lineman who can catch, who can run routes for you. It's an absolute cheat code that he is a part of their offense. The skill guys made plays. Darnell Washington made plays today. Roman Wilson came up with some big plays today. That was really the name of the game today. It was about the Pittsburgh Steelers playmakers making plays. That's the difference between today and the first couple of weeks of the season. Jaylen Warren today, guys, had damn near 200 yards from scrimmage. He had 127 yards on the ground. He had 50 yards as a receiver. Just big-time stuff, man, as DK Metcalf and Aaron Rodgers continue to try to work their kinks out. He had just 3 catches for 31 yards on 5 targets, so DK still off to kind of a slow start here to start the season. All is well, though, in Yinzertown, man. The Steel City feeling pretty darn good, including their head coach, Mike McCarthy, Pittsburgh native. Big, big win for the group. Nobody happier than Mike McCarthy. He spoke post-game about how his team got it done.
1: We felt that we needed to score points to win this game. I wrote down 31 in my notes going in as far as a target, you know, and that's the last time I'm going to say something like that because that was stupid for that to come out of my mouth. But I just knew that I felt that we needed to score points. And because I think, you know, a lot of play, you know, play calling a lot of times is mindset.
0: Hey, first of all, Big Mac, and we can call him Big Mac because he won today. I don't mind that. Y'all know how I get now. I want all the transparency possible in terms of

0: hearing the thought process of head coaches, hearing some of the conversation and the behind the scenes stuff that happens during the week. Like, I'm all here for it. That, to me, that's what I live for, man. But the Pittsburgh Steelers, that's a big time win, man. It is. And their defense, it was interesting the comments that Mike McCarthy made, because that defense, to me, should be better when you consider the household names that exist there, right? They haven't played that great, though, to start the year. And today, it was big play after big play after big play given up, but the defense came up huge near the end, or at the end, rather, of regulation. Strip sack on Joe Burrow to ultimately seal the deal. None of that happens, though, if it wasn't for this offense of the Pittsburgh Steelers finally getting their groove back. It was the run game spearheaded by Jaylen Warren that really, you know, got things going here throughout the course of this football game. I've talked about it really all season long. That's what matters the most for the Pittsburgh Steelers is their run game, because when you're able to get that run game going, they're able to work off of play action. And you saw Aaron Rodgers have a vintage performance here as his retirement tour continues. Aaron Rodgers early in this football game hooking up with one of my favorite young wide receivers in the NFL, Roman Wilson, on a deep shot. It went this way.
1: Take the handoff. Rodgers looking end zone. Touchdown. Skoronic for the score.
0: That was Aaron Rodgers hooking up with Mr. Ben Skoronic today. By the way, another unheralded dude on this Pittsburgh Steelers offense, man, in terms of what he brings to the table. Dude that's got special teams background. Dude that just comes up big when they need him. Michael Pittman and Aaron Rodgers are not on the same page right now. DK Metcalf and Aaron Rodgers not on the same page right now. You know who is, though? Roman Wilson. He had a 3-catch, 60-yard performance, including a 38-yard touchdown in the first quarter. It sounded this way.
1: Third down and 5. Rodgers in the pocket. Off his back foot. Floats it up in the air. Caught by Wilson. And he's gone. Touchdown, Steelers.
0: The relationship that's been cultivated between Roman Wilson and Aaron Rodgers throughout the summer to now is fascinating. If you listen closely to Steelers press conferences, you hear Rodgers name drop Roman Wilson pretty often. And he's been critical of Roman to the media. He's also, you know, levied out some significant praise to Roman Wilson to the media. So shout out to Roman doing what he's got to do. The WWE fan in me, I feel like every time I say Roman, I feel like I'm saying Roman Reigns. But Roman Wilson, tough as nails. University of Michigan product, dealt with an ankle injury during his rookie season, dealt with some injuries last year as well. He's finally healthy, right? And you're seeing him step up for this Pittsburgh Steelers receiving corps. I'm interested in, like, the behind-the-scenes conversation that's happening in Pittsburgh as to why Michael Pittman and DK Metcalf have not gotten off yet to this point. 10 targets for Metcalf and Pittman, they combined for 5 catches. So simply not good enough. And as a result, other guys are getting opportunity. The rookie Jeremy Bernard had a 14-yard catch today. He saw Ben Skoronic with a 23-yard touchdown. Jaylen Warren getting active in the pass game. Roman Wilson, the big fella, Darnell Washington. Seriously, guys, I'm going to retweet it out at NELL underscore BTP. To watch Darnell Washington rumble and stumble down the sideline for 47 yards, just defying logic, is what it felt like, man. They need to give him the ball more. There's probably a handful of dudes that can tackle him, like, without needing any assistance, right? And I was disappointed, I guess, in the Bengals defense for not having more awareness to know that, hey, you throw the ball to Darnell Washington, you probably got to rally to the football. And we did not see that happen ultimately. The Steelers, though, coming up big, and it feels like at 2-1, right, everything's in front of them. And you can say that about the Steelers. You can say that about the Ravens. And you can say that about the Cleveland Browns. The AFC North leaving the month of September as the only division where all four teams are over 500. 310-840-4910 is the number here on Westwood One Sports Night with you each and every Sunday night, 11 p.m. to 3 a.m. Eastern Time, as we recap the day that was in the National Football League. I'm begging you, baby, hit me up. 310-840-4910. I want to get your opinion on Sunday superlatives. We do it each and every Sunday night here on Westwood One Sports Night. Give me your best win from the day that was in the NFL. Give me your worst loss from the day that was in the NFL. There's an individual performance that you want to highlight throughout the NFL today. Hit us up. 310-840-4910 is how you reach us on the talk and text line. You can type in the YouTube chat as well with your Sunday superlatives. 310-840-4910. We're going to take a quick timeout. When we come back, I'll give you my Sunday superlatives next here on Westwood One Sports Night.
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1: Once more, One Sports Tonight continues as we get you up to 3 a.m. Eastern Time, recapping the day that was in the National Football League. Taking your calls right now at 310-840-4910. Give me your Sunday superlatives here on Westwood One Sports Night. I'm going to give you a couple of mine here. I'll give you my best win. I'll give you my worst loss. I'll give you my player of the day. I'll also let you hear some of the best sound from the day that was as well. But I got to start with the best win in the National Football League today. And you all could think that I'm being biased. You all could think that I'm being a homer. But there was one clear-cut best win in the National Football League today. It was the Washington Commanders at home, down their starting quarterback, down two-thirds of their offensive line. Down two starters, rather, on the offensive line. They took it to town, or went to town, against the best defense in all of the National Football League, talking about the Seattle Seahawks and their ability to make Seattle one-dimensional, their ability to turn Seattle over when they did was huge. The other reason why it's so impressive was this. Washington had their backs against the wall. The future of Jayden Daniels and when he is going to return, I think, is very much contingent upon how Washington plays down the stretch and moving forward here, right? And with their big win today that they were able to capture, I'm sure that gives Washington and Jayden Daniels a little extra incentive to come back and rejoin this team for the remainder of the season, because they've got a hell of a lot to play for. If you weren't tuned in at the beginning of the show, there's really a huge reason as to why I think Washington had the best win. For rookie offensive coordinator David Blough to go toe-to-toe and go blow-for-blow with Mike McDonald, the best defensive mind in the NFL right now, Seattle heading into today had not given up a play of over 19 yards, guys. And Washington went out and scored 33 points today with a backup quarterback, without their starting tight end. A lot to be excited about if you are a fan of the Washington Commanders. That, my clear-cut best victory of the day in the National Football League. I want your thoughts at 310-840-4910. Give me your Sunday superlatives here on Westwood One Sports Night. My best win of the day, though, clearly the Commanders over the Seahawks. Washington going to travel across the pond to take on the Indianapolis Colts in London coming up on Sunday morning. They'll leave for London tomorrow, so they'll spend the week there learning from Sean McVay. But I think it's one of those wins that pump life back into your fan base, that pumps life back into your organization, because you fall to 0-3, considering the schedule that Washington has upcoming here. It's a very, very difficult hole to ultimately climb out of. That was the best win of the day. I thought Washington was awesome, outkicking their coverage, beating a team that is better than them, right? The worst loss of the day, it honestly pains me to say this, I take no joy in saying this, the worst loss of the day was the New England Patriots absolutely getting their face punched in by the Jacksonville Jaguars. The Patriots lost today 35-6. By far the worst loss of the Mike Vrabel era. And oh, add insult to injury, Drake May sucked once again. 14-25, 199 yards, and three turnovers in this football game. Two interceptions and a fumble. Drake May, dating back to last postseason, has been god-awful. And each week, I'm sort of waiting for the other shoe to drop with Drake May and for him to snap back into it. The problems plaguing Drake May right now, one, I think he's pressing, and you saw that in the season opener against Seattle. And then two, I think his confidence is totally shot. I believe Drake May's confidence is totally shot right now. And you can tell he's playing almost robotic at the quarterback position, right? He doesn't want to make a mistake, yet he continues to press and make big-time mistakes. one thing he's not being helped out with, their run game cannot get going right now. Talking about New England, I know they're dealing with some injuries up front along their offensive line, but they stink right now as a rushing attack today. 26 carries for 83 yards. Not good enough if you're the New England Patriots. He also is very much missing A.J. Brown. It feels like they don't have dudes on the perimeter that can consistently separate and win versus man-to-man coverage, and that's not helping Drake May out either. But he hasn't been accurate. He's not playing on time. He's not getting through the progressions in a timely fashion. Here are some numbers that describe how Drake May has started the season. Right now, Drake May's got the most interceptions in the NFL. He's got the most turnovers in the NFL, period. Drake May threw his sixth interception today. He didn't throw his sixth interception last year until week 12. So to kind of put in perspective how drastically different things are right now for Drake May, I mean, that kind of does it. He was asked in the post game, right, whether or not he's feeling lingering effects from his shoulder injury. I love that he did not, you know, buy into that answer and use that as any sort of excuse. I just think he's not playing well right now, man. There's really not much to, you know, look into. There's no deeper meaning as to what's happening right now. He's just struggling. Since the start of the 2025 postseason, Drake May's played 7 games. He's got 8 interceptions and he's got 8 fumbles. So it's got to get better. You cannot win in the National Football League when you're consistently turning the football over. You can't win. This is a tweet from Doug Keed, who covers the Patriots for the Boston Herald. He tweeted this out at 2:29 p.m. Eastern time. He said, Drake May threw 10 quarters, 63% completion percentage, 1 touchdown, 5 picks, and he's lost a fumble. The last 2 weeks really have been bad for him. And the opener was really bad for him. And the postseason was really bad for him. That's why the Patriots are my worst loss of the day. As we run through our Sunday superlatives here on Westwood One Sports Night with the youngest in charge, Linnell Willingham. I'll rock out with you until 3 a.m. Eastern time, breaking down everything that happened in a crazy Sunday in the National Football League. Right now, taking your calls, 310-840-4910. Give me your Sunday superlatives. A couple of different things that you can chime in on. You can give either your best win of this Sunday in the NFL, your worst loss, or your top performance of the day. The floor is yours at 310-840-4910. I want to get out to the phones, but I do want to let you hear from Patriots head coach Mike Vrabel, because all is not well in Foxborough. And remember the conversations we had this offseason. I thought that if things began to hit the fan for the Patriots, the low-hanging fruit would be, is Mike Vrabel distracted because of what happened this offseason with Diana Russini? Are the Patriots distracted as a football team? Here is Mike Vrabel on his concern level for the 2026 Patriots.
2: Well, my concern level is very high for this football team. I just want to coach and improve. You know, so I think that's the biggest thing, is when you come off a game like that, you just want to get back and work. And there's nothing you can do about it. But we have to take care of the football. You know, I mean, we can't force things. You know, we can't do things in all three phases that, you know, end up, you know, getting you beat. So certainly we have to, you know, fix a lot of things.
1: He's talking about Drake May. He's talking about Drake May, guys. He's got a 51.4 passer rating to start this season. He was the runner-up for league MVP in 2026, and he has totally fallen off of a cliff since the start of the postseason last year. I asked this question to Patriots fans. Are you at all concerned about him being your long-term guy? And we'll talk about this plenty during the week on Westwood One Sports Night, but I mean, I am officially panicked about Drake May, and Patriots fans, you should be too. It's really, really tough to play well at the quarterback position when your confidence is absolutely shot. It's just the reality of it. You heard from Mike Vrabel on what happened. How about the starting quarterback for the Patriots? We've talked about how bad Drake May's been. He tried to answer for his poor play post-game Here's what the starting quarterback of the Patriots had to say.
3: This is at least disappointing. You know, I think the ball starts rolling like that. We can't get out our own way, and can't get out of my own way personally. So I gotta look myself in the mirror and look and take this as a turning point. You know, it's week three. At the same time, we gotta have some fuel and realize that what we're doing out there offensively is it's unacceptable. Been unacceptable for 3 weeks. So.
1: You should have been looked in the mirror, Drake. You should have looked in the mirror after the last postseason ended, pal. You know what he needs to do? He needs to tap in to his alter ego, right? When we see Drake May not performing well on the field, he's just Drake May from North Carolina. You know what I need? I need OVO Drake. I need Drake May to hop in his bag. I need Drake May to play with a little bit of swagger, to play with a little bit of energy, and get that confidence back, man. You're Drake freaking May. One of the best young quarterbacks in football, yet right now, you're playing with the confidence of Plankton. Problem is, there's no secret formula to catch. You just got to stop turning the football over. 310-840-4910 is the number here on Westwood One Sports Night. Taking your calls and texts on this, your Sunday superlatives, best win, worst loss, player of the day. Floor is yours at 310-840-4910. Let's get to Randy in Ohio wanting to check in. Randy, what's going on, man? Welcome into Westwood One Sports Night.
4: How you doing, sir?
1: Doing good, man.
4: Good. I'm from Pittsburgh. I lived in Ohio most of my life here, but I just don't understand why they keep T.J. Watt on the left side all the time. Is that it? Wonder if that's his choice or is that the coach's choice?
1: Randy, you got a Sunday superlative for us, pal?
4: I've never called before, sir, so I don't know exactly what that means.
1: So I'll help you out, pal. Make you family here on Westwood One Sports Night. Give me either your best win of the day throughout the NFL. Which team you think had the most impressive win? Which team do you think had the most disappointing loss? And then is there an individual performance that you want to highlight? One of those three. The floor is yours, pal.
4: Well, I'm not a Cleveland Browns fan, but their win was pretty impressive to me.
1: Okay. So you got Cleveland. I appreciate the call, brother. 310-840-4910. We're coachable here on Westwood One Sports Night. Randy says Cleveland, the most impressive win of week number three. That's not a bad choice when you consider what the Browns were able to do defensively today. The Carolina Panthers, in the first two weekends of the NFL season, they scored 34 points last week. They scored 37 points in the season opener against Chicago, held to just 18 today. As Deshaun Watson and company came up big. Browns fans, I'm sorry. I watched the game, I know. I should not be mentioning Deshaun Watson's name first. That defense played their ass off today. Coach Ruttenberg doing a really good job mixing up the coverages on the back end for Cleveland, mixing in a little bit more zone. And they had this Panthers offense flummoxed, man. And I think it's something and a W for Cleveland that can carry on. But like I said, all offseason, if y'all listen to me nightly here on Westwood One Sports Night, I told you that the entire AFC North will make the postseason. I walked it back because I realized it sounded crazy, but I meant what I said in terms of my feelings towards the North and how strongly I feel about them, especially the Browns. They revamped the offensive line. They've gotten a lot better at the skill spot, and they already had a pretty damn good defense. The AFC North, the only division in the NFL that will leave the month of September with all four teams with a record above 500. 310-840-4910. Give me your Sunday superlatives. Worst loss of the day. Best win of the day. Best individual performance. Whatever you want to chime in on, I'll give it to you. 310-840-4910. John is in Boston. What's going on, John?
5: Hey, how are you tonight?
1: What's going on, brother? Appreciate you chiming in, man.
5: Thanks for taking the call. I'm just telling you, at this point, NFL is fixed. For Seattle to get beat by a second-hand quarterback in Washington and for Green Bay to lose to Atlanta at home in their home opener, it's just, NFL has ever since got mixed up with gambling. I just don't trust it anymore. I think everything is all worked out already. And Drake May, he's got some issues to work with, but like you said, you know, we don't really have a good running game to back him up. And I think he's very distracted for some reason. But hopefully he'll come around and make it happen.
1: Are you distracted? Because you didn't give us your Sunday superlative. Are you distracted? Do you like Drake May?
5: I love Drake May. I think at some point was saying he's better than Brady.
1: I appreciate the call. When you sound like an ass saying something like that in 2026. 310-840-4910. Drake May has 9 fumbles and 10 interceptions since the start of last postseason. He's the first player with 9-plus fumbles and 10-plus interceptions in a 7-game span since Jameis Winston back in 2019, his 30-touchdown, 30-interception season. So if you're looking for some added context as to just how horrible Drake May has been, the proof is in the pudding, man. Numbers don't lie. Check the scoreboard. It's got the Patriots right now under 500. As we get geared up to get ready for the month of October in the NFL. 310-840-4910. I want your Sunday superlatives coming up on the other side. Give me your best win of the day. Give me your worst loss of the day. Give me your player of the day. I gave you my best win. I gave you my worst loss. The best individual performance from week number 3 in the NFL, I'll tell you next.
6: 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Chicago hopes to get back on track after falling to 1-1 last week, while Jalen Hurts and the Eagles want to build on their 2-0 start. It's the Eagles at the Bears coming up on Monday Night Football.
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17: A better life with Dr. Sanjay Gupta.
18: If you've ever tried meditation and given up because your mind wouldn't stop wandering, this one is for you. New research suggests that if you can hang in there for just a few minutes, real changes do start happening in your brain. Scientists at Harvard hooked people up to brain monitors while they meditated, and within about 2 minutes, they saw brain waves shift toward a state of calm, focused alertness, with the effect peaking around the 7 minute mark. Now here's the encouraging part. One of the researchers said around that 7th minute, if you just keep gently returning to your breath, the focus starts to happen on its own. The two most common excuses, I don't have time, or I can't quiet my mind, might not hold up anymore. So if you're just starting out meditation, maybe try a free guided one and then give it a few weeks to become a real habit. I'm Dr. Sanjay Gupta, helping you live a better life.
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0: Yes, indeed. 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On Sundays, though, we recap everything that happened in the Sunday that was in the National Football League. Right now, your calls at 310-840-4910. I want your Sunday superlatives. You can either give me your best win of the day, you can give me your worst loss of the day, or you can give me your best individual performance. I'm going to give you my best individual performance here quickly before we get to you all on the phones. And it comes from a game that I almost had as my best win of the day. I thought the Cleveland Browns and their performance against Carolina, what they were able to do defensively, holding Carolina to 18 points today after they scored 34 and 37 respectively in the first 2 weekends of the season. Defensive masterclass put on today by the Cleveland Browns. Tetteroa McMillan through the first 2 weeks of the season. In the opener, 5 catches, 75 yards. Last weekend against Atlanta, 5 catches, 101 yards. Today, just 2 catches for 17 yards. Denzel Ward, take a bow. He had 25 matchups against Tetteroa McMillan today. Ward was only targeted twice and allowed just 1 catch for 12 yards when lined up against Tetteroa McMillan, putting the seatbelt on T-Mac. And ultimately, this Carolina Panthers offense, my best performance of the day comes from Browns corner, Denzel Ward, baby. Take a bow for how you played today. 310-840-4910. Let's go to Benny in Dallas wanting to chime in. Benny, what's going on?
1: Hey, how you doing tonight, Lanelle, man?
0: Doing good.
1: I've talked to you before, and you already know that you're number the second smartest man on this call. So I'm going to give you my two superlatives tonight, and one is the 49ers win and the Cowboys lost. And you keep skipping over my 49ers, keep talking
0: because
1: about the
0: Because who
1: win.
0: The hell, you played the Cardinals, Benny. What do you want me to say? All hey, these man, other look. Important wins today, and you want me to talk about the Cardinals?
1: Yeah, because look, the Cardinals, hey, they have won a game, right? They won one game, yeah.
0: To hear you try and tap dance to... Benny, you my man, dog. Benny, you my man, dog.
1: I run a convenience store in Dallas. I moved here in 2001 from Los Angeles, right? I've been a 49er fan forever. And I get the other thing that I want to tell you about is that I get to ride these Cowboy fans all the way for another whole week, man. These guys.
0: I'm about to say, man, Benny, the defense, man, Benny, you make sure you give them hell about the defense, brother. Third straight week they've struggled. I appreciate you, dog. I'll let you run, brother. 310-840-4910. Our resident Niner fan, Benny in Dallas, man. Him and Pine Needle, just absolutely insufferable. 310-840-4910. You know what? It's about damn time we hear from the Raiders. Nate in Oklahoma, pop it on behalf of the Raiders. Nate, what's up, baby?
2: What's going on, man? Raiders! 3-0, baby, starting out the season strong. Hell yeah. Give it up to our defense. I want to say Brock Bowers had a... 10 catches, 119 yards, and a touchdown. Can't top it, baby. Raider Nation, we're back.
0: That pass rush was legit. They go down to New Orleans, pick up a big-time victory. They move to 3-0. Clint Kubiak's got this group 3-0 after picking number one overall. The same way that I get on the L.A. Rams, I got to get on the Las Vegas Raiders. Sound like a broken record. Imagine if they would have used the number one pick on a dude that could help them right now. Maybe we'd feel their 3-0 start is legit. 310-840-4910. They got a matchup with Kansas City next weekend. So we're going to find out what it is or what it ain't when it comes to the Raiders. The most impressive piece about Vegas, though, has been their pass rush to start this year. They've been getting after folks. Their defense came up with some big-time plays today when they absolutely needed to. The Raiders, for damn sure, coming up with a big-time win. 310-840-4910. My man Steve out in Kentucky. Steve, what's going on, brother, man?
3: How you doing?
0: Doing good, buddy. Doing good.
3: I got the Steelers, and I got Aaron Rodgers. He turned up today.
0: As your best win and then your best performance? You had to give us more than that, brother. What, you got stage fright?
3: No, I mean, I just say everybody's been hyping up the Bengals defense and playing down Rodgers, and he showed out.
0: I think the Steelers and Aaron Rodgers deserve a ton of credit. I appreciate the call. That's one of the bigger takeaways from today, man, and one of the biggest surprises on the day. But not really when you consider the way AFC North football goes, man. Those teams beat up on one another. They all got each other's number. But the Bengals defense the first 2 weeks looked like a legit top 10 unit in all the National Football League. And Aaron Rodgers and company, after starting 5 of 25 on third down, finished 7 of 12 on third down today. It was the big reason why they were able to win. The other piece is this. The Steelers playmakers made plays. They generated explosives, and ultimately it led to them having their best offensive output of the entire season. 310-840-4910 is the number. Let's go to Mike and Callie wanting to chime in. Mike, what's going on, brother? Welcome into Westwood One Sports tonight.
4: Hey, thank you. Hey, L-Dub. What's going on, man?
0: What's going on, brother, man?
4: Hey, I'm going to give you the best performance, your favorite NFL quarterback, Brock Purdy.
0: I'm glad you all getting to know me for real. Yeah, you know, you guys played a nobody once again, but here we go. Brock did play well. The Brockulator.
4: Okay, real quick, you're telling us Drake May, not so good stats to start a season, but Brock Purdy's 10 touchdowns, 0 turnovers to start a season right now, right?
0: Oh, boy. One of the front runners for MVP right now. He's got to be.
4: The only other NFL player in the history of the NFL to string together 3 consecutive games with no turnovers and 10-plus touchdowns is Dan Marino and Brock Purdy.
0: He also has played. Yeah, I've played 3 horrible teams. Well, 2 horrible.
4: We don't know what the Rams are yet. The Rams are pretty bad. I agree. Right.
0: I appreciate the call, brother. 310-840-4910. I can only imagine like the border war that goes on in California between Charger fans, Raider fans that still exist there, Rams fans that are there, Niner fans that are there.
5: What's the first team you mentioned?
0: Raider fans that are still there.
5: No, I heard that. The first one.
0: Niner fans, Charger fans.
5: Yeah, that one. Those don't exist.
0: You're damn right. They don't exist. You know, for that great fancy-ass stadium that they have, they got 2 fair-weather fan bases supporting them. 310-840-4910 is the number. You can hit us up in the YouTube chat as well. We encourage you to do so. Nightly, just search Westwood One Sports Night. Taking your calls, texts, tweets on our Sunday superlatives, man. Give me your best performance in the National Football League. One caller just referenced Brock Purdy. Excuse me, the big day that he had. You can give me your best win in the NFL. Give me your worst loss. So I gave the Washington Commanders my best win. Someone in the chat, Kid Cowboy 66, writing in Todd Monken with a beer next to it. Yeah, Todd Monken deserves hella beers. That dude's got a swagger about him, and it feels like that team, he has instilled a confidence and a belief in them. I remember not too long ago, Browns are going to brown, and then Todd Monken coming to the podium saying, F that, Browns are going to brown. Browns are going to brown my ass. That sounded awful. 310-840-4910 is the number. But no, like, I give a lot of credit because, you know, that's one of the number one jobs of a head coach that maybe we don't talk about enough. You've got to instill life and confidence into your football team. And say what you want about Todd Monken and the Browns. He's doing that. And I told you after I came back from my training camp tour, the skill dudes that they have after seeing them up close in person, they're good enough to help whoever's under center move the football and win games. Once they get that run game going, the Browns are going to be even scarier. Today, though, is one of those performances where you really got to look in the mirror and go, damn, how good are we for real? You stymied arguably the hottest offense in the NFL. They put up 37 in the opener, 34 last week. The Browns holding the Panthers to just 18 points. Sunday superlatives here on Westwood One Sports Night. 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
23: If you've got a teenager, you probably suspect their phone is stealing their sleep. And now a new study confirms it. Researchers at UCSF found more than half of American teens are on their phones between 10 at night and 6 in the morning. That's on school nights. A lot of them are scrolling in the dead of the night between midnight and 4 a.m. And that matters because teens need 8 to 10 hours of sleep a night. Their growing brains do some of their most important work, like learning and steadying their emotions while they rest. So what helps? Well, treat it as a family plan, not a teen problem. Keep phones charging outside the bedroom overnight. Some families use a shared lockbox. And here's the big one. 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
1: Final hour of power as we continue to wind down on a great NFL Sunday, man. Putting a bow on a great NFL Sunday. And man, I almost was at a loss for words coming back from break, because we'll get you a preview of Monday Night Football coming up before we get out of here. But man, I looked up for a second. I was scrolling on my phone as we're coming back from break. I looked up. I looked at the StreamYard stream, the YouTube stream. You can check us out on YouTube. Just search Westwood One Sports Night. And I looked at my background for a second. And for 10 to 15 seconds is what it felt like in my brain. I just totally checked out with reality. And I was in full-blown worship mode. I was in full-blown thankful mode. Because my beloved Commanders got the best win in all of the National Football League today, knocking off the Seattle Seahawks. No Jaden Daniels. No Pro Bowl guard in Sam Cosmi. You were without, two starters on the defense. It just, you were without your starting tight end. It was just one of those performances, man, that you should be able to hang your hat on. And as I've said really all show long, it was a performance to me that says a lot about the stranglehold that the coach has on the locker room. You can say what you want about what's going on in the nation's capital with the Commanders, but you cannot deny this. Dan Quinn has a stranglehold on that Commanders locker room. They refuse to quit on him. It's why they won the season finale last year up against Philly. They had a never-say-die attitude, and as long as he is the head man, I know that they're going to come out and play with maximum effort each and every week. They may not be the most talented group, but they're going to give you everything that they ultimately have, and I think that's a testament to the head coach, Dan Quinn. He can strut his stuff, because going into a pivotal year number three here in Washington, for him to give play-calling duties away defensively to Durante Jones and implement a brand-new scheme, for him to hire a first-time play-caller, first-time offensive coordinator in David Blau, it was a gutsy, gutsy decision. And through the first 2 weeks, you can make the argument it wasn't paying off. It all feels different after their win today. Falling to 0-3 would have been a terrible, terrible sight for Washington, and it may have taken them out of the fight. Now at 1-2, getting ready for a trip to London against the Colts, everything that they want to accomplish is very much in front of them still. The Washington Commanders, to me, the win of the day in the National Football League. I want your Sunday superlatives. Give me the team that you think had the best win, the team that you think had the worst loss, and then your best performance of the day. Worst loss, Patriots falling to the Jacksonville Jaguars. Drake May has been god-awful since the start of last postseason. And if you are a Patriots fan, you got to ask some real questions here. The Patriots have the lowest percentage of drives ending with a touchdown this season. And their 29-point loss today was Mike Vrabel's second-largest loss as a head coach in the National Football League. Lucky for you all, we got to hear from the head coach of the New England Patriots, Mike Vrabel. Yeah, this to say post-game about his team's ugly loss in Jacksonville.
2: Well, my concern level is very high for this football team. I just want to coach and improve. You know, so I think that's the biggest thing, is when you come off a game like that, you just want to get back and work. And there's nothing you can do about it, but we have to take care of the football. You know, I mean, we can't force things. You know, we can't do things in all three phases that, you know, end up, you know, getting you beat. So certainly we have to, you know, fix a lot of things.
1: Did you all peep Mike Vrabel glitch at the beginning of that? Peyton, could you run like the first 10 seconds again here?
2: Well, my concern level is very high for this football team. I just want to coach.
1: I just want to coach. It's almost like he was stuck in his PR training from this summer every time he was asked about Diana Rossini. I just want to coach football. I just want to coach football. Your team sucks right now, Mike. I'll just be honest. Maybe I'm speaking from experience. When you're going through some rough times in your life, this is when a side chick goes the hardest. This is when a side chick really hits home in terms of filling in that void in your life, man. 310-840-4910. I want your Sunday superlatives from the day that was in the National Football League. Corey is in Baltimore. wanting to check in. Corey, what's going on, man?

0: Brian Murphy here. Listen, taking stock here. Summer's in the rear view. Kids are back in class. It's football season. So the scoreboard changes every weekend in football, but your savings game can be rock solid. 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
2: Drives went punt, fumble, interception, fumble, fumble. So that Raiders defense coming up big and large and in charge when they were, you know, needed the most. Boy, if you're Max Crosby, aren't you glad you didn't get traded? If you're Max Crosby, aren't you happy that you were able to see this thing through, my boy? And look, that Raiders pass rush has been on one to start the year. I believe they're in the top three or four in pressure rate coming into the week, and they had another really strong performance this afternoon. 310-840-4910. Give me your Sunday superlatives as we roll throughout the final hour of power here on Westwood One Sports Night. If you're just joining us, the Sunday that was in the NFL wrapped up with a little bit of controversy. The LA Rams got up 16-0 over the Denver Broncos on Sunday Night Football, and in the fourth quarter, really in the second half, you saw the Denver Broncos punch back on the final drive in the final 2 minutes of this football game. You can make the argument, if you're a part of Rams house and you're a salty Rams fan right now, I'll give you a little bit of leeway right now. Yeah, it's sad. I'll give you a little bit of leeway right now. You can make the argument that your group got totally screwed down the stretch. The Rams were called for 5 penalties in the final 2 minutes of the fourth quarter. That's tied for the most by any team in a game since 2000. So if you want to make the argument that the Rams got screwed, I can hear you. I also say this. It's the second time in 3 weeks that defense has not lived up to expectation. And you think about all the resources that the Rams put into that side of the football for them to be the catalyst for a loss. Yucky. 310-840-4910 is the number. Let's go out. Man, so many of you. Our lines are full. If you're getting the busy signal, keep trying this. David is in Pittsburgh wanting to chime in. David, what's going on, man?
3: Hey, man. Hey, Linnell, how you doing, man? I'm going to go with one game and two superlatives. Okay. Pittsburgh with the best win they get, and they had the offense going today. Jalen Warren was a beast. They got different receivers in the mix, and Cincinnati's special teams that's what cost them the game. You know, that's the bottom line. I mean, I'm a Pittsburgh fan, but I think that was the best and the worst.
2: Hey, I agree with you. I want to give another shout out to the Steelers too, man, for that group to play the way that they did against that defense, knowing how Cincy had played the first couple of weeks, man. That's impressive stuff. Appreciate the call as always, man. 310-840-4910 is the number. It is, it's been a crazy, crazy Sunday in the National Football League. It's always fun recapping it with you all here on Westwood One Sports Night. Here with you each and every Sunday, 11 p.m. to 3 a.m. Eastern Time. Let's go to Gina in Delaware wanting to chime in. Gina, what's going on?
4: Good morning, Linnell. Thanks for taking my call.
2: Yes,
4: I'm always going to be loyal to my Bills, and I'm going to choose my defense because my defense needed to show up today, and they did. Josh didn't have the greatest game. We squeaked by them Chargers. So my single person that I'm going to give my flowers to

0: is C.J. Gardner making that big play. 5 tackles, 3 solo, 2 assisted. So let's go defense. You needed to show up. You put up, you allowed too many points the first 2 games of the season. We're sitting 3-0. We're sitting pretty. We have the Patriots next week. They're coming to town. They're going to be hungry, 1 game at a time, any given Sunday. So go Bills. And I will just shout out real quick. Selfishly, the Steelers win definitely helps me against them Bengals. Go Bills. Thanks for taking my call.
1: Appreciate you as always. 310-840-4910 is the number. She mentioned Buffalo and their defense coming up big against Justin Herbert and the Chargers. On deep passes this year, passes that travel 15 or more air yards, Justin Herbert, 2 of 10. 0 touchdowns, 3 interceptions, and a 9.2 passer rating. Like, I love when the numbers help tell the story of how poor someone's playing. Between Herbert, Drake May, Baker Mayfield, like, there was some ugly, ugly quarterback play today. And we haven't talked a whole lot about Tampa Bay. We'll do so extensively throughout the course of the week. But Baker, the Bucs are definitely regretting giving him that contract. We're probably going to see undrafted free agent out of Kansas University, Jalon Daniels, start next week as Baker Mayfield suffered a wrist injury at the end of regulation. 310-840-4910. You're damn right. Play the cha-ching sound again, because Jalon Daniels for sure cashing in when you think about his story and the ability to make the final 53 of the Tampa Bay Bucs, man. We'll see if Jalon Daniels is able to cash in on the opportunity that he has at his disposal. 310-840-4910 is the number here on Westwood One Sports. And I want your Sunday superlatives. Give me the best win of this Sunday in the NFL. Give me the worst loss of this Sunday in the NFL. Your best performance, I want to hear from you. 310-840-4910. If we're talking worst losses, I mean, the Dallas Cowboys definitely have to be up there for how they finished today. I'll be honest, right? And I talked about it briefly earlier. I'll reiterate it here again. Brian Schottenheimer's ass, if you're a Cowboys fan and you want to be pissed at Brian Schottenheimer, you've got every right in the world. He was awful today. He was. And as bad as Brian Schottenheimer was, when you think about the end of game clock management, as bad as that moment was, you know what was even worse? Wearing Cartier glasses on the sidelines and then having your defense get absolutely torched. Christian Parker, brother, take the Carties off, Slim. Take the Cartiers off, bruh, man. Why in the holy blue hell, when you're in a prevent defense situation, why in the hell would you call man-to-man coverage? How do you let Zay Flowers get behind your defense? You had 7 seconds, dog. That's it. He had to play defense for 7 seconds, Slim. And Christian Parker's ass couldn't dial up the right play. You can say what you want about, oh, players didn't execute. They didn't do their job. They weren't put in the best position to succeed because Christian Parker went with the most idiotic play call in a Hail Mary situation, in an end-of-half, end-of-game situation that you'll ever, ever see. Cowboys fans, if you're looking for somebody to point the blame at, Christian Parker, public enemy. Number one. 310-840-4910 is the number. Let's go out to Travis in Fort Worth wanting to chime in. Trav, what's going on, man?
2: Linnell, we can't do the best performance of the night. I will do the worst performance of the night, and it's going to be on you. Believing in these Cowboys at the beginning of the year, I listened here, and you put them as Super Bowl contenders. How in the hell could you do that, Linnell? Have we not had 30 years of evidence showing us?
1: Well, hold on. I'm 28 Cowboys now. I don't know no better win? Now. I'm 28. I don't know no better. I'm just I'm sipping the hopium.
2: Yeah, stay off that hopium. And then you try and backtrack your talk and say that it's not Dak's fault because it's the coach's fault. Dak hasn't won a big-time game in his whole career. He beat the 8-9 Bucks as one of his only 2 playoff wins. The dude is a bum. Jerry Jones sucks. Don't ever believe in the Cowboys. Ever.
1: That's a strong nominee for our caller of the night. Bringing it strong on the Dallas Cowboys. Cowboy fans out there, here's what I'll tell you the same thing I tell my uncle, who I know is going to be listening on the replay as he's on the way into work. I'm sure he'll get a kick out of that call. You sound just like my uncle on the damn phone. I'll tell you the same thing I told him. It's early, guys. We played 3 games. You can't give up on your team yet unless you're a Titans fan, a Dolphins fan, or a Cardinals fan. In that case, it is perfectly okay to give up right now. But if you're a fan of any other team out there, Slim, like you got to believe. For Dallas to put up the performance they did offensively, that was impressive. It was. But, man, the defense, I mean, it looks no better than what they looked last year. Like, if we're being honest, they look no better defensively than what they looked in 2025, and they were god-awful. 310-840-4910 is the number. Let's go to Christian calling out from California. Christian, what's going on, brother?
3: Hey, man, how you doing?
1: Doing good, man. Appreciate you chiming in.
3: So I'm a 49ers fan, so before I give you the best performance of the day, just to put it in perspective.
1: Yeah.
3: But my best performance is JSN. I think he's the best offensive player in the NFL, and you guys would have destroyed the Seahawks if he wasn't getting busy today.
1: Over the
3: 3 games.
1: Go ahead.
3: 27 catches, 400 yards, and 6 touchdowns in 3 games. I don't think no one's better than him. Chase has Burrow. He's got Locke and Darnold looking like Brady in Montana.
1: Man, it's super impressive what Jackson Smith and Jigba has done to this point. And I appreciate the call. I got some numbers on JSN to kind of help tell the story of just how good he has been to start this year, man. He's going to run it back and win Offensive Player of the Year. Like, it just feels like almost a foregone conclusion that that's going to happen. I think what's most impressive about Jackson Smith and Jigba, and the thing that I continue to just be blown away by, he's strong as hell. Like, he doesn't have this big Hulk build, but, like, the strength that he displays at the top of routes, the strength that he shows in terms of his releases, getting off the line of scrimmage, you can't press him. There's really nothing that you can do. Jackson Smith and Jigba is tied for the most receiving touchdowns in the first 3 games of a season in the past 40 years, guys. So to add some perspective, some context to just how well he's played, Jackson Smith and Jigba also becoming the 4th player since 2000 to have 300-plus receiving yards, 5-plus receiving touchdowns in the first 3 games of a season. He is off to an absolutely ridiculous start. So, yeah, I'll give him his flowers as being one of the top performers. I gave you Denzel Ward as my top performer on the day for the way that he performed against Hetero McMillan. You know who was a close second for me? 2 dudes. Sonny Styles of the Washington Commanders and the way that he played today, keeping that team in the football game. And then Amik Robertson, a team high 9 times in coverage. And against Jackson Smith the Jigba, he allowed 3 catches, 46 yards, and a touchdown. Not bad. Not bad for Amik Robertson. 310-840-4910 is the number. Taking your Sunday superlatives, give me your top performance of the day from like an individual performance or a team defense performance, whatever. Give me your best win of the day, and then give me your worst loss of the day. Those of you that are just joining us, I gave you the New England Patriots as my clear-cut worst loss of this NFL Sunday in the National Football League. We'll continue to run through your calls on your Sunday superlatives. Then I'll give you another team that absolutely stunk the joint up earlier today. That's next here on Westwood One Sports Night.
4: 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Chicago hopes to get back on track after falling to 1-1 last week, while Jalen Hurts and the Eagles want to build on their 2-0 start. 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
20: We talk a lot about screens at home, but what about screens at school? Almost 90% of U.S. public schools now hand every student a device. A growing number of parents and researchers are asking whether all that screen time is helping kids learn or getting in the way. Here's what the evidence shows. For many tasks, kids comprehend more when they read something on paper versus on a screen. And they remember more when they take notes by hand instead of typing. So while learning to use a computer is no doubt a valuable skill, the core work of reading, writing, and math may just sink in better the old-fashioned way. So what can you do about it? At home, encourage your kids to do their homework and studying off-screen when they can. And it's definitely fair to ask your kids' school how and how much they are using technology in the classroom. I'm Dr. Sanjay Gupta, helping you live a better life.
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1: About a half hour left to go in the program. Here on Westwood One Sports Tonight, Youngest in Charge, Linnell Willingham, getting you up to 3 a.m. Eastern Time, taking your calls on your Sunday superlatives at 310-840-4910. We'll give you a preview of the finale of week number 3 in the NFL, Eagles and Bears. We'll do that before we get out of here. But Sunday superlatives, you know how we get down here on the show. Each and every Sunday, I'll give you my best performance of the day, the best win of the day from a team, the worst loss of a day from a team, and then the best individual performance. The worst loss of the day, clearly, right? I gave earlier to the New England Patriots. A close second was going to be Justin Herbert and the Los Angeles Chargers losing 24-16. Why do I say it's amongst the worst losses? In a game where Josh Allen did not throw for a touchdown, had two interceptions, and you sacked him four times, you still couldn't win the game. You forced, in this football game, L.A., you forced five turnovers and you still lost. If you can't win after forcing five turnovers, Chargers, I don't know what the hell else to tell you. I mean, seriously. What they showed today, what they put on tape, I mean, it's historically bad. Since 2013, there are only three teams with five-plus turnovers and a minus-four turnover margin in a game. The record of those teams in those games, 381-1. The Bills won today over the Chargers. The Jags won in 2022 over the Chargers. And the Broncos won in 2015 over the Chargers. There's one thing in common. The Chargers are just bad. I couldn't even believe this as I was reading it. But the Chargers, man, awful, awful performance today. When you consider that they forced five turnovers on the defensive side, yet they still end up losing and fall to 0-3. But I still wouldn't say they're dead. Not yet. 310-840-4910. Let's go to Brian wanting to chime in. Brian, what's going on? Let's go to Michael in Florida. What's up, Michael?
2: How you doing tonight, man?
1: Doing good, man. Doing good.
2: That's good. I love listening to you. You're great.
1: Appreciate you, man.
2: I got to tell you, first of all, there was a lot of great games on today.
1: There were.
2: Oh, my God. I mean, and the Sunday night game was amazing. It was like 10 times I thought a team was going to win, and the other, you know, it was crazy.
1: A lot of exciting finishes down the stretch, I would say, for sure.
2: But I'm a Dolphin fan. Mm-hmm. And I know I'm in for a rough year. I'm prepared for that. But I got to tell you something. They were in that game in the fourth quarter. And they had a fourth down where they should have punted the ball. I don't know what the head coach was thinking. And they ran a play, got stopped, and that was the end of the game. Of course, I'm learning. I don't know anything about our head coach. I don't know anything about anybody on the team right now.
1: Well, it's not great, pal.
2: I just thought that was a terrible call. I mean, if they punted, they still had a chance to win the game. I don't know.
1: It felt like all day long, man, the story of today, it feels like, and I appreciate the call, the story of today is just poor decision after poor decision being made in the National Football League. Can I take the kitty gloves off for a second? I have beef. I'm not going to categorize it as the worst loss, but I'm going to categorize it as the worst individual performance. Rams head coach Sean McVay and the BS that he pulled tonight, and we're just getting privy to it. According to Nate Atkins, who covers the Rams for The Athletic, Sean McVay ducked out of his press conference before Rams media could even get to the damn podium. Only 10 minutes after the final whistle. And Nate Atkins goes on to say, I'm not sure I've ever seen anything like that in this league before. For Sean McVay to tuck his tail between his legs and duck reporters after an embarrassing-ass loss where they totally collapsed down the stretch, that's tough, man. Now, to Sean McVay's credit, the referees down the stretch were horrible. I gave you the number earlier. I got Peyton sent it to me saying the Rams called for 5 penalties in the final 2 minutes of the fourth quarter, which is tied for the most by any team in the game since 2000. That according to ESPN research. I get it. You were on the wrong side of some bad calls. Sean McVay, you better grow a pair, homie. You got to fight and face the music. Slim, you're the head coach. What sort of example are you setting for the rest of the organization? It's tough, man. Now, according to Nate Atkins, Sean McVay answered the first question from the beat, which was from Sarah Bishop or Sarah Barshop of NFL Nation, ESPN reporter. And then he walked off. Before the live stream started, he apparently answered 2 questions from Rams.com. And we know what type of questions are coming from Rams.com. So Sean McVay, yeah, I do better, homie. 310-840-4910 is the number. Let's go to Boss out in Oakland wanting to check in. Boss, what's going on, man?
3: What's going on, big guy? What's up, nephew?
1: What's going on, man? How you doing?
3: I'm doing great. I got to say, man, your show was amazing, brother. You know, I never call into these shows because most of these guys is whack. They don't know their facts, and I'll be laughing all the way to the back. But I'm in a town, and we really like, I like what I'm hearing. And I got to say, man, I don't know why you
1: appreciate you, man.
3: Your commander.
1: Downplaying
3: what?
1: Who?
3: What?
1: Downplaying my commander? I'm not downplaying it, brother. I just got to keep it 8 more than 92, man.
3: You saved your season. What do you mean? You know, this is a favorite. You know better than anybody else. 0-3? Kill yourself. You know what's going on. Everybody else, you trying to make it. Oh, they 0-3. Man, once you 0-3 in the NFL, you just
1: say
3: statistics.
1: The numbers say that you're dead stinking after falling to 0-3, for sure.
3: Now, you're dead stinking, nephew. Now, let's get to my Raiders. Okay, we'll get to my Raiders. You know, you are the only person that I will allow to say something slick because you're right. We should have did something besides getting Mendoza, but I'll leave that for another day.
1: I'm glad you can agree with me on that, by the way, because I'm not trying to hate on y'all. I just am trying to tell y'all how y'all could have been even better to start the year.
3: Well, you're a Commanders fan. You guys have won titles. You won Super Bowls. You know, we listen to people that win Super Bowls. We don't listen to Charger fans, and we listen to Brown fans. You
1: know,
3: we listen to people. You know, I'm old enough to remember when Washington was really commanding. Like, you know, I'm a Doug Williams guy. I'm gonna take you back to when you know are my hero, one of my heroes. Come on now, the black quarterback in the 80s. We're not gonna even start talking about that.
1: Do you think your group gets it done against Kansas City next week?
3: Absolutely. That's gonna be the one that's gonna open up everybody's eyes because they think Patrick Mahomes is back and Travis Kelce is back, and they are.
1: That pass rush to Shotgun, that's why I think it's going to be a game. They're humming right now in terms of that D-line. Boss, I'm going to let you run. I appreciate you, man. 310-840-4910 is the number. Man, when it comes to the Raiders, are we buying the Raiders? Their most impressive victory of the season came today. When you think about what they did to Tyler Shuck in that New Orleans Saints offense, I just gave you the numbers in terms of how the Raiders finished today defensively. Their final 5 defensive possessions, fumble, punt, interception, fumble, fumble. Making things happen. That's what the Raiders were doing today, man. Big time win, for Las Vegas on the road against a Saints team that had to have been feeling themselves, man. So an impressive victory for sure. Was this the home opener today for New Orleans? Was this the home opener? They played at Baltimore, and then in week one, and yeah, it was the home. Come on, man. They were at Detroit. So makes the win for Vegas that much more impressive. 310-840-4910. Taking your Sunday superlatives, best win of the day, worst loss of the day, best individual performance. Let's go to Myron in Dallas wanting to chime in. Myron, what's going on, man?
4: Youngest in charge, man. Let me first congratulate you on your Commanders. I actually got them as the biggest win of the – biggest win due to the fact that, you know, your quarterback down, you got some linemen down, And you guys came out there and left out with a W, which I think a little bit Seattle kind of underestimated you guys. But that's another story.
1: There you go. Look.
4: That's another story. Now, my worst loss, obviously, is the Cowboys. But I already told you we have a coaching problem. They're still learning how to win. Tonight was an excellent example of that fact, that they're still learning how to win, both on defense and offense. But I want to.
1: I mean, Christian Parker. I mean, the call, Myron, down the stretch was awful.
4: Indeed, like I said, they're still learning, and also, all of you New England fans are going to learn that Drake May ain't who you guys thought he was. He played a last place schedule last year, and everybody was pumping him up. This year, playing a first place schedule, he's going against some tough defenses, and because last year he was able to get his confidence up by the time he ran across some good defenses, this year is not the same, and you can see the opposite happening. His confidence each game is fading based off of playing a stronger defense, and I'm going to leave you with that, youngest in charge.
1: I appreciate
4: and again, congratulations.
1: Man. Yes, sir. And look, I got Denton Day with the nickname of all nicknames. I hop on the team, son. He goes, are we going to talk about the schedule? When are we going to talk about the schedule? I'm like, what are we talking about? Like our meeting schedule during the week. He's talking about the damn Patriots and Drake May. Because that is what he was the beneficiary of in 2025. MVP runner-up campaign. But the moment that the competition ratcheted up, the moment that it wasn't 75 degrees and sunny, as I like to say, for our guy Drake May, he let himself go. 310-840-4910. I know a bunch of Cowboy fans want to get in. I do want to. Let's go to Paul in Cleveland. Paul, what's going on, man? We got Paul?
5: Is that me?
1: Is your name Paul, pal? What's up, man?
5: Yeah, sir, but I'm in Dallas.
1: Oh, you're in Dallas. My bad. What's going on?
5: I was calling to find out the outcome of the Broncos and Rams game, but I heard it. And I just got to talk about, why doesn't the Denver Broncos get any respect in the league? Why is everybody
1: overlooking
5: them all
1: the time? Why don't the Broncos get respect? Well, did you see how they won the game tonight? I mean, the referees were totally on their side.
5: I didn't get to catch the game because I just moved into my permanent residence. I've been homeless for 18 months down here in Dallas on the streets.
1: Wow, man. Congratulations to you.
5: Yeah, I didn't have a TV, so I couldn't watch none of the games, but I got a radio. And so I could only listen to the Cowboys game and heard that disaster.
1: here's how the Rams game finished up. The Rams were called for 5 penalties in the final 2 minutes of the fourth quarter, which is tied for the most by any team in a game since 2000. Matthew Stafford and company had the football on, what did they end up advancing into the 13-yard line? I want to play the final call for our guy. To let him hear how things actually went down. It was a choke job, if we're being honest, by the LA Rams. But you could say that the referees definitely played a hand in this one. I know they're not going to want to make excuses. The bigger story is that Sean McVay refused to go to the podium post game, or had a very brief stint at the podium post game. The defense, though, of the Denver Broncos coming up big, Matthew Stafford and company. Jesus, ESPN, get your stupid ad off of my screen. Holy cow. Matthew Stafford and company got the football down to the 14-yard line. They ended up getting a 5-yard false start penalty called on Alaric Jackson. And then Matthew Stafford, one opportunity to seal the deal for the Rams. It went this way.
6: Here we go.
1: ESPN.
6: Stafford in the gun. 3 receivers left, 2 right. Stafford gets the snap. Back to pass. Stafford throws down the middle to the end zone. It is intercepted by Hufanga, and the game is over. The second interception of the game for Hufanga seals it for the Broncos. And for a second straight week, Denver storms from behind, and they win it. The final of the night, the Broncos 30, the Rams 26.
1: The beautiful tones of Ryan Ratke on the call for Westwood One. That's how things ended. Matthew Stafford with a game-sealing interception to end things, and they fall to 1-2. If I would have told you back in August when Aaron Donald was flirting with coming out of retirement, and they made the Myles Garrett trade. If I would have told you then that they were going to leave the month of September under 500, you would have told me I was a hater. 310-840-4910. As we get your Sunday superlatives to wrap things up here, a bunch of dudes still on the phones. We're going to try to get to all of you. Irish calling from Dallas. What's going on?
7: Thanks for taking my call. Yeah, I totally concur with you on the refs eating that one. That was terrible, that the end of that game. And the Rams, I can't believe they're under 500 either. And I guess for my Cowboys, at least we're not 0-3, I guess.
1: Yeah.
7: The good thing. But the defense honestly played a lot better than expected. They had some big stops, goal line stand, I think. And you know, the last one that was definitely on the coach. But the one play that really defined that game was that last drive for the Cowboys that made them have to go for three instead of getting seven. Seven would have been
1: They totally mismanaged the end of the football game. You're damn right. I appreciate the call. Let's go to Will in Canada wanting to check in. Will, what's going on, man?
8: Hey, how's it going?
1: Going good, man. Going good. Appreciate you calling.
8: So I'm calling about the Cleveland Browns and Deshaun Watson scrambling through the pocket and throwing a perfect pass to Harold Fannin. What's going on with that?
1: Yeah, it was the game winner. He sucked for most of the day. Came up big, though, when his team needed him. I appreciate the call. 310-840-4910. Look, I'm appreciative of I wasn't expecting this, Denton, if I'm being honest. Like, all the people calling in trying to, like, congratulate Washington for winning, I don't want your congratulations. I'm not that type of fan. I'm in the bunker grinding with the real Commander fans that are sticking around through and through. I'm probably the only member of the DC media who picked this team to win today. If you go back and listen to every local show in the nation, if you go back on NFL.com and look at their analyst predictions, you on ESPN.com and use their analyst predictions, I was the guy that had the unmitigated gall to actually pick Washington today, and they actually followed my script and formula to a T. I thought the matchup on the interior defensive line, I thought we'd be able to win that. I thought they'd be able to set strong edges. They made Seattle one-dimensional, and they forced some turnovers. That's why they ultimately won. David Blau, better than the first-time coordinator in Dallas, calling man-to-man in a end-of-game prevent defense moment. Absolutely embarrassing. We wrap up the show each way, every single night, by putting the show to bed. We will do that on the other side. Plus, I'll give you my prediction for Monday Night Football. Bears and Eagles wrap up week number three. We'll give you our predictions for that next.
9: Kevin Harlan here from Monday Night Football on Westwood One. 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Chicago hopes to get back on track after falling to 1-1 last week, while Jalen Hurts and the Eagles want to build on their 2-0 start. It's the Eagles at the Bears coming up on Monday Night Football.
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24: A better life with Dr. Sanjay Gupta.
25: We talk a lot about ultra-processed foods, but here's a new reason to pay attention. Harvard study just found that adults who eat the most ultra-processed foods had a nearly 60% higher risk of dementia. Now, here's a way of thinking about it that I think is important. For years, we've been told that if we can't stop at just one chip or cookie, it's a failure of willpower. But scientists who study this say that's not fair. These foods are deliberately engineered. The perfect mix of sugar, fat, additives. They make them irresistible. In other words, it's not that you're weak necessarily, it's that the food was designed to beat you. And that's worth knowing, because it takes the guilt out of it and puts the blame where it belongs. Keep in mind, almost 70% of what is on supermarket shelves is ultra-processed. What you should be doing is shopping for foods with the fewest ingredients possible. I'm Dr. Sanjay Gupta, helping you live a better life.
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1: What a day it's been. What a day it has been. Week number 3 in the National Football League wraps up later on tonight with Monday Night Football. Kevin Harlan, Kurt Warner going to be on the call here for Westwood One. You can check out the pregame, Jamie Erdahl, Doug Peterson getting you ready for Eagles and Bears. That'll wrap up week number three of the National Football League season. What a week it has been, man. Took a bunch of your calls on your Sunday superlatives. If you're going to catch the replay in the morning on your way to work, and you want to chime in with your Sunday superlatives, remember you can always keep the conversation rolling on social media. It is at NELL_BTP. Tweet at me with your Sunday superlatives. Best individual performance, worst loss of the day, best win of the day. I'm glad my team's in the fight still. If we were, look, I said it last week. It's going to be a long year if Washington ends up falling off the rails here. I'm going to be insufferable. I'm going to be crabby. I'm going to be in a bad mood. I tell you all the time, man, you can believe me all you want, or believe me or not, right? I'm an addict for the Washington Commanders. I wear a patch. I go to meetings. It's everything to me. So I'm glad that they were able to shock the world and pick up what I consider to be the best win in the National Football League today. Worst loss, Patriots fans, you're cooked, dude. Like, I don't know what else to tell you. I wish I had some kind to say about how your team performed today. I wish I had some kind to say about how Drake May looked. I don't know what to tell you. You play Buffalo next week, too. Whew,
2: good luck. I just want to coach.
1: Yeah, he just wants to coach. Well, you shouldn't have been caught with you-know-who. Previewing Monday Night Football, while we have the opportunity to do so, the Philadelphia Eagles, to me, the most fraudulent of the 2-0 teams. Their run game has not gotten on track yet to this point. I don't believe Jalen Hurts is capable of keeping up his stellar play. Philly's 3.5-point favorites. It's going to be Case Keenum under center tonight for the Chicago Bears. The run game of Chicago is really what they need to lean on. If they're going to have a shot in this football game, I think they will. If you look at how Philadelphia has defended the run in the first 2 weeks, last week against Tennessee, they gave up 29 carries for 122 yards and 2 touchdowns. That was 4.2 yards a pop. There were a couple of explosive runs mixed in there, but the down-in, down-out consistency that Tennessee was able to have running the football should be a little alarming to Eagles fans. And then in week one against Washington, Washington ran it 32 times at 4 yards a pop. So I actually like Chicago tomorrow at home against Philadelphia. The only concern I have, and I already gave you my official prediction, I guess I can't walk it back. The only concern I have is they have no pass rush. Talking about the Bears. This is going to be potentially another Jalen Hurts masterclass. I don't know if they're going to get their run game going against Chicago this week. If you're an Eagles fan, this should be your get-right game because Chicago's just not that good defensively. But we'll see, man, how it ultimately wraps up. Eagles and Bears to wrap up week number three of the NFL season. Eagles 3.5-point favorites via our friends at the DraftKings Sportsbook. I am going to pick. I picked Chicago initially. I'm walking it back. I'm going to pick Philadelphia. They're just the better football team. Give me the Eagles to wrap things up. I'm back with you later tonight, 11 p.m. to 3 a.m. on Westwood One Sports Night.
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0: Plumbing back here in San Francisco. Final game of the year. And, of course, we're spending a lot of time today honoring our friend. The national anthem happened just a few moments ago, sponsored by El Camino Health, where togethering is the path toward healing. And the anthem singers today, you're going to recognize these folks.
1: Performing the Star-Spangled Banner, please welcome three very special members of our Giants family, Tessa, Chase, and Wes Kruko.

couldn't have been more touching, beautiful, appropriate for today. And you stand here and watch the Kruko kids sing for their dad and sing for all of us Giants fans and think this is not going to be the easiest day that we've ever had here at the ballpark. The Giants and the Dodgers, and very, very few times in history has the Giants-Dodgers matchup been secondary, but today it really feels like it is. The fans here are all decked out in Kruko jerseys and special hats, and they've got signs, and they're taking pictures. And so a lot of today for us and for everybody here is obviously going to be about our friend, our partner, Mike Kruko. But we do have a game. The Giants and the Dodgers are finishing out the regular season, and obviously for the Giants, this is the end of the road. The Dodgers have won the West again, and they're going to be going on to the playoffs. They've earned a bye, so they'll not be playing in the wild card round. The wild card games start Tuesday, and the matchups still have not been fully decided because of the incredible collapse of the Phillies and the surge by the Diamondbacks. The Diamondbacks could still make it in. If the Diamondbacks win and the Phillies lose, Arizona's winning in and Philadelphia is out. Also still to be determined, the American League West champion, which has some trickle-down effects for the wild card round. So we'll get you caught up to speed on all that for our actual baseball fans and baseball broadcast today. Be a lot of Kruko, but not all Kruko. We are going to call the ball game and talk about the playoff picture around Big League Baseball. 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They live here, they work here, they win here. 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For the Dodgers, who have won the West again, they're 99-62, a win today, and they get to 100 wins in the regular season. It's been a very good year for the Dodgers, obviously. Shohei Ohtani is the leadoff hitter and the DH here for the final game of the regular season. Mookie Betts, shortstop, bat second. Freddie Freeman out at first base. He'll hit third. Kyle Tucker, the right fielder and the cleanup hitter. Teoscar Hernandez in left field. Teoscar Hernandez bats fifth. Max Muncy playing third, hitting sixth. Andy Pages in center field. He bats seventh. Hunter Fiducia, the catcher and the eighth place hitter. And Tommy Edman is out at second base. He'll bat ninth. The pitcher is Jack Dreyer. We'll see how the Dodgers plot it all out with their pitching staff, with their bullpen today. So Dreyer is going to be the guy who starts for LA. Meanwhile, the Giants lineup looks like this. Giants have Jonah Cox in the leadoff spot once again. He'll play second base. Bo Davidson, the right fielder, batting second. Victor Barrichotto, he's the DH today, hitting third. Marcelo Meyer, good to see him in the lineup these last few games. Meyer at third base, hitting cleanup today. Shea Whitcomb at first base, bats fifth. Drew Kavanaugh doing the catching, hitting sixth. Scott Bandura is the left fielder and seventh place hitter. Christian Kost batting eighth and playing shortstop. And Drew Gilbert is the center fielder. He will bat ninth. The pitcher to start for the Giants is Carson Seymour. So it'll be his final appearance of the year. We'll see if he goes an inning or maybe a little bit more than that. Seymour for the 25th.

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2: Here's the 1-1 pitch. Swing and a miss. High cutter at 96 miles an hour, and it's one ball and two strikes. But the Phillies, if they win, and they haven't won for a while, then they will clinch the third and final wild card spot in the National League. 1-2 pitch. Swing and a miss. He struck him out. A hard slider in the dirt outside. Strike three. Out number two. Now, the other game that concerns the Phillies has to do with the D-backs. They're playing in San Diego against the Padres, and that game has yet to start. But if the D-backs win and the Phillies lose, then they'll finish tied. The D-backs own the tiebreaker. They would win that third and final wild card spot. The Phillies would go home. Two down, Freddie Freeman. Left-handed hitter, very high. Ball one. So some excitement there. And whoever the Padres will play in the first round sounds like, from what I've heard, through back channels, that my partner Dave Fleming will be broadcasting. Here's the pitch now. And a called strike on the inside. It's 1-1.
3: But not confirmed.
2: I'm just hearing through back channels. I have a lot of contacts. Well, not a lot of contacts, but here's the set and the 1-1 pitch. And that's very high. Ball two. I know a couple of hot dog vendors, though, at Petco Park, and what they're saying is that they've heard. Anyway, 2-1 the count. That all starts the wild card series. There'll be four of them starting on Tuesday. The pitch is off the outside with a slider. 3-1 now to Freddie Freeman. Two down, nobody on, and the pitch. Swing, and there's a high drive into left field deep, going back Bandura and all the way back near the wall, and he makes the catch. Freeman, who's got excellent off-field power, falls a little bit short. Three up, three down. We go to the last of the first inning. Cox, Davidson, Barry Cotto coming up with the Giants. Nothing, nothing on the Liberty Group. 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
2: Here's Jonah Cox to lead off for the Giants, and he fouls one back to the screen. Jack Dreyer, 93-mile-an-hour fastball from the left-hander to the right-handed hitter Cox. Jonah Cox, the leadoff man, sponsored by Ayala, Morgan, and Bazard. When you've been injured in an auto accident, you don't just need an attorney, you need a heavy hitter. Contact Ayala, Morgan, and Bazard. Now a slow tap foul off to the left. That was a curveball at 81 miles an hour, and it's 0-2. Dreyer working from the stretch. He delivers check swing and appeal to the first base umpire. Marvin Hudson says, no way. Marvin Hudson is the crew chief for this group of umpires. A 1-2 offering, and that's low. The slider down and in at 90 miles an hour. Real hard slider. 2-2 the count. Bo Davidson is on deck. Nothing, nothing, score. Sun is shining now, having burst through some cloudiness. The pitch comes in. Foul back to the screen. High fastball away. And up and a little bit off the outside. But he was able to get a piece of it to stay alive. 2-2 as we come to you live from the Chuck Chansey Gold Resort and Casino broadcast booth. Here's the set. Here's the pitch. Swing, and he fouls that one off the fists into the crowd. Off the-

0: the right. Oracle Park, one last time, here at the end of the 27th season of this ballpark's history, which I think we all still refer to as the new park from the Candlestick days. 2-2, the count to Jonah Cox. Again, Dreyer to the plate. Swing and a high fly ball along the right field line, a long run, and into foul ground goes Tucker to make the catch. So Cox succumbs. 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With Bo Davidson coming to the plate, it's Victor Bericoto out on deck. Davidson, left-handed batter, against the left-hander. And a curveball, a little bit off the inside, ball one. The catcher is Fiducia. And around the infield, Freeman, Edmund, Betts, Muncy from first to third. 1-0 pitch, that is in for a strike with a slider. The Dodgers outfield, composed of Teoscar Hernandez, Andy Pages, and Kyle Tucker from left to right. Nothing, nothing, score, one out. There's a foul back to the screen. High fastball, well up out of the zone, and it's one ball and two strikes. Shortstop Betts shaded well over toward the middle, but not right up the middle. Third base is kind of empty with Muncy well over towards shortstop. 1-2 pitch. Swing and a miss. He struck him out with a hard slider. Just perfectly thrown. Starting out in the strike zone and then biting and breaking down below the knees around the outside corner. On the Toyota out-of-town scoreboard, the Phillies in a must-win situation. And that they backed up their one run across in the first inning and have three more across in the second and a 4-0 lead over Tampa Bay. Now here's a curve too high to Victor Bericoto. 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Now the 1-0 pitch, swing and a miss. Chased a fastball. It was, well, up and away and ended up quite a bit off the outside, as well as a little bit too high. 1-1 the count to Bericoto. Two down, bases empty. Nothing to nothing. Now he takes too high, and the count is 2-1. So the leaderboard for the final National League wild card spot, it's the Phillies, who have a one-game lead over the D-backs. But if the Phillies win today, then they clinch it. It's in their hands. 2-1 pitches fouled back to the screen. And for the Phillies, we could have said the same thing for several days, but they've lost four in a row. And Arizona had a six-game winning streak that finally ended last night. Had they won last night, they would be tied right now and putting the heat on the Phillies. The pitch, swing and a miss. Curveball in the dirt. Three up, three down on each side. Second inning now. The Giants look like they'll go to their bullpen. Joel Kunal has been warming up. Nothing, nothing after one on the Liberty Group Protect Your Assets Giants Radio Network.
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6: It's inning number two, the Taco Bell second inning. Stop by your local Taco Bell, try their new Cantina Chicken menu, and remember to live Moss. No score, Giants-Dodgers season finale here on this beautiful San Francisco Sunday.
0: So Kunal, first pitch to Kyle Tucker is skied into shallow center, in and to his right, and under it is Gilbert, one away. Had guys scampering all over the field. The left fielder was hustling in and to his left. Both the second baseman, the shortstop, they were racing out. But caught out there by Gilbert.
6: I guess I should have introduced the new pitcher.
0: Joel Kunal?
6: Yeah, I didn't really introduce him. Sorry.
0: Here, oh, my Lord. What happened to our standards? Here's the pitch. That's a called strike to Teoscar Hernandez. On the outside. Now, between innings, we had a special announcement that was made here and brought people out of their seats, and a huge ovation followed. Here's the set. Kunal pitches, and a ground ball to short and fielded by Koss. Over to first, two down. Here was the announcement.
7: So today, we honor their legacy and are joined by their grandchildren as we rename the home broadcast booth here at Oracle Park in their honor. From this day forward, the home broadcast booth at Oracle Park will be known as the Crook and Kipe Broadcast Booth. Congratulations, gentlemen, and thank you from all of us.
0: And a big ovation followed. A blast from the foghorn from the Golden Gate Bridge that's been part of this yard for a long, long time. There's a called strike now to Max Muncy. Two down, nobody on. Second inning. Joel Kunal, the right-hander, on a relief of the starter. Seymour, who went 1 10-pitch inning. Three up, three down, one strikeout. Fastball is too high. One ball and one strike. And, Dave, you forgot to mention Kunal was in the game. Carolyn McArdle, the voice of Oracle Park, after those announcements and the big ovation that followed. Here's the set and the pitch. And it's up and away. Talk about a tough act to follow, as she introduced. And she didn't exactly say, oh, and by the way, now pitching Joel Kunal. But it was kind of like that.
6: It was kind of like that. Sorry, Joel. He understands.
0: 2-1 the count to Muncy, the pitch. And that is a little bit low on the inside. 3-1. Max Muncy, I'm sure he'd love to hit a home run today because he's sitting on 29 home runs for the year. 30 makes a nice round number for any home run slugger. 3-1 pitch. Way outside. He walked him. That was not close.
6: I'm thinking, John, that you're right about that, and I'm thinking that it's probably likely that we're not going to see a whole lot of the Dodgers regulars, maybe a couple at bats, something like that, but I bet you Max Muncy will play the whole game here today.
0: Or if he hits one in his second at bat, maybe they'll pull him. Who knows?
6: He might step on home plate, take his jersey off, and just run straight down into the clubhouse if he does that.
0: So two down, Muncy is aboard. Here's Andy Pages, and he takes a called strike. Ryan Blakeney, the home plate umpire. Very loud strike call there from Blakeney.
6: He's Mr. Enthusiasm today.
0: 0-1 the count, the pitch. Maybe you heard that.
6: What?
0: Speak up, Ryan, will you? 0-2 the count. Pages hit a home run here. On Friday night, the Dodgers hit two solo homers Friday, and they hit two more solo homers yesterday. They've hit four solo homers the first two games of the series. Pages, 22 home runs for the year. And Kunal pitches, and a slider in the dirt outside for a ball. 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Learn more about what Kaiser Permanente can do for you at kp.org. Hey, Dave, announcer, where were you the last couple of days?
6: Oh, You know.
0: Here's the set and the pitch. Swing and a miss. He struck him out.
6: Real close. I picked the closest game I could go do in State College, Pennsylvania.
0: Oh, just around the corner.
6: But I'm here today. I made it back.
0: And you got here just in time for the announcement of the Kruk and Kipe broadcast booth forever after over the home TV booth. That will be the name.
6: Would not have missed it.
0: Nothing. Yeah. Ryan Blakely agrees. We go to the last of the second. And Marcelo Meyer coming up on the Liberty Group Protect Your Assets Giants Radio Network.
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0: Marcelo Meyer, first ball swinging, hits a high drive out into deep left center field. Backing up onto the warning track right near the 399 sign is Pages, the center fielder, makes the catch. That ball was hit really well by Meyer, but that's kind of a graveyard for a left-handed power hitter to that part of the yard.
6: And who knows, maybe next year when he's in better condition, more game condition, who knows, maybe he'll just go ahead and hit that one over the wall.
0: Well, they hit that one pretty well. Here is Whitcomb. And Whitcomb takes a ball too low. The left-hander Dreyer still out there for the Dodgers. He started the game. Nobody warming up in the Dodger bullpen as yet. And Dreyer sets, throws. And a fastball right on the outside corner at 93. One ball, one strike. The Giants bullpen, meanwhile, has action. And that is the left-hander just brought up from the minor leagues yesterday. Here's the pitch. And that is a little bit low. Seth Lunsway warming up in the Giants bullpen, the left-hander. Nothing, nothing. We're in the last of the second inning at Oracle Park. Here's the pitch. A line drive, base hit into left field. Whitcomb. Hitting one, he kind of hooked it between third and short. A low liner hit the dirt and skipped on through. That is the first hit of this game.
6: He's had some positive moments here in the last few weeks. I think Shea Whitcomb's done a nice job.
0: And I think they really like the defense that he has shown at third base. He has been outstanding at third. The batter now will be Drew Kavanaugh, left-handed batter, against a left-hander. Kavanaugh takes too high, ball one. Kavanaugh came in as a pinch hitter yesterday, but the Giants down 3-1 and a runner aboard in the seventh inning. And he hit a triple, almost a home run, out into the big part of the yard, off the bricks and deep right center. There's a throw to first, and back to the bag is Whitcomb. And then Kavanaugh with two down, nobody on. The Giants down by a run in the ninth inning. Hit a double that was almost a home run. Now the pitch in for a called strike with a slider. One ball and one. I'm sorry you missed those at-bats by Kavanaugh, two of his best at-bats in a while.
6: I'm not taking it personally, though.
0: We didn't tell him you were here today, so maybe you'll do it again. Here's the set, the pitch, swing, and he hits a fly ball out into left, over to his left, Teoscar Hernandez in medium left center. He's got it. Out number two. Not this time for Kavanaugh. Dave. Logan Webb, who won the Willie Mack Award on Friday, is a nominee for the 2026 Roberto Clemente Award. The award honors players who demonstrate extraordinary character and community involvement. Show your support. And you can vote for Logan Webb for the Clemente Award at MLBTogether.com/Clemente Award. Now a called strike to Scott Bandura. Giants nothing, Dodgers nothing. Last of the second inning, two down. Whitcomb the runner at first. And Freeman holds on the bag with him. Now stepping off the slab and short-arming a throw over there is Dreyer, diving back safely. Whitcomb. Whitcomb does have one steal this year for the Giants. Now the set. The one-strike pitch to Bandura with the runner going. It's a ball. The throw to second, high and wide and late. A steal for Whitcomb. So he gets another steal here. His first one, by the way, yesterday. Now he's just stealing all the time. He's in scoring position. 1-1 to Bandura. Left-handed hitter against a left-hander. Here's Dreyer throwing. Swing and a foul back to the screen. Got a fastball down and in. On the Toyota out-of-town scoreboard. D-backs underway in San Diego. Nothing to nothing there in the last of the second inning. Soroka on the mound for the D-backs. Now the 1-2 pitch. In the dirt, it bounced 7 feet in front of home plate. Knocked down by the catcher, Fiducia. The Astros, if they win today, they will win the American League West. They're playing up in Sacramento. Nothing, nothing. Top of the second inning. They're in a tie with the Texas Rangers, who are playing in Minnesota. The Rangers have to win and hope that the Astros lose. Now the pitch is a ground ball up the middle. Into center field, base hit, and around third comes Whitcomb to score the first run of the game. First career RBI for Scott Bandura. That's a nice moment for him. And he did it against a left-hander. Bandura, who won the award in Sacramento this year for the Giants AAA affiliate as the best offensive player for the River Cats. Now here is Christian Cause. Now the set, the pitch. Cause fouls one to the backstop, and it's 0-1. In that game, the Texas Rangers are playing in Minneapolis, and they've fallen behind 1-0. And that game is now in the last of the second in Minneapolis. The Astros and Athletics, 0-0. First half of the second up in Sacramento. Runner at first, two down, the one-strike pitch. In for a called strike two. That was a fastball right down the middle. And it is 0-2. The Guardians clinched the American League Central with a win yesterday. The Guardians have already clinched. The White Sox finished second in that division, but they are in the wild card. Here's a swing and a foul tip. So the two teams that both had a hard time staying over 500, as Christian Cost, by the way, he turned and when he doffed his helmet to Mike Kruko from the batter's box before he stood in. There goes the runner. There's a throw to first base. Now Freeman throws to second in time for the out. The tag applied by the second baseman, Edmund. And Bandura is picked off to end the inning. Not this time. The Giants, though, did steal a base that led to a run on the Bandura single. 1-0 Giants as we go to the third. On the Liberty Group, Protect Your Assets, Giants Radio Network.
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0: Giants 1, Dodgers nothing on the Toyota out-of-town scoreboard. The Cubs and Red Sox in a 2-2 tie. They're playing in St. Petersburg, Florida, don't you know? All right, the Toyota out-of-town scoreboard. Toyota, let's go places. And with ball one to Hunter Fiducia from the new pitcher, to tell you all about all of that, Dave Fleming.
6: It's going to be a similar dynamic all game. Fiducia, ground ball towards short, cutting over from third is Meyer, very smoothly scoops it up and throws out Fiducia. So the new Giants pitcher, Seth Lonsway, left-hander. This is just his second big league appearance. He made one appearance the first time he was called up in late August, and here he is again on the final day of the year. And he gets the first hitter that he faces, the eighth place hitting catcher, Fiducia. Now Tommy Edman batting ninth today. He takes a fastball off the inside. Seth Lonsway, a guy who was drafted by the Giants back in 2021, climbed the ladder, came up through the system, and for the first time this year, got a chance to pitch here in the big leagues. 1-0 pitch, a broken bat flare out towards second. Cox plays it on a bounce with a bare hand, and then as he goes to throw to first, his foot slips on the outfield grass, and that caused a delay, a little hesitation. He throws to first, and it's too late. So that's too bad. I mean, that's the kind of play where Jonah Cox just has hardly played any second base at all. It was one of those knuckleball liners. He was trying to figure out, could he catch it in the air, or did he have to play it on a bounce? He very, very smoothly grabbed it off one bounce bare hand, but that slip cost him the out.
0: Well, I'm glad he's not hurt, or I hope he's not hurt. I don't see him limping around at all, but that sometimes guys get hurt on crazy things like that.
6: Now Otani, and he takes a ball from Lonsway. That is an infield hit for Edmund, the first Dodgers hit of the game. Looks to be okay, Jonah Cox. He's playing Otani to pull, so he's way over on the first base side of the right side of the infield, and it's Christian Koss who's shaded up the middle for Otani, who swings and misses. A sweeper from Lonsway. It's 1-1. This is one of those cool moments where, I mean, Seth Lonsway, he's going to remember this forever. He's facing Shohei Otani in a big league game. The 1-1 is bounced on the ground, and there's nobody at third. Just a soft ground ball, but with the big shift on in the infield, the ball rolls on through into left. Edmund stops at second as Bandura, the left fielder, quickly comes in and scoops it up. But Otani's got himself a hit. That's back-to-back, very softly hit balls that both go for hits. And now Mookie Betts comes up. And Tony Vitello's coming out. So Lonsway just faces those three hitters. That's it. He's going to be coming out of the game. Giants have a right-hander in the bullpen. It's apparently going to be a full staff kind of day. And Vitello will take the ball and bring in another left-hander. So is that Sam Hentges out there?
0: It is.
6: Must be.
0: I thought what you were thinking, but then I looked out there and I thought, did Hentges become right-handed overnight? Or wow. So that's interesting.
6: And maybe the idea is he's just going to try to get everybody in the game today, and this is his way of doing it. So Hentges will be coming in to face the right-hander Betts. Hentges also has some of those reverse splits going for the year. He's been tougher, actually, on right-handed hitters than he has been on left-handers. A couple of quick reminders here. The All-Star Game's coming to San Francisco, not next summer, but the summer after, 2028, presented by MasterCard. 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We're coming to you live from the Chuck Chancey Gold Resort and Casino broadcast booth. The Giants have a 1-0 lead over the Dodgers. We're in the third, it's final day of the season. Dodgers have a threat going 2-on-1 out, and the heart of their order coming up. It is a day where every year we take some time to thank the folks across our Giants radio broadcast for the full season for all their efforts in helping us make the broadcast what they are. Spread the word of the Giants across the United States, and there's so many people to thank. We could start by thanking our Giants radio affiliates, KEKA up in Eureka, 101.5 FM, KFIG 1430 down in Fresno, KHKA out in Honolulu, Hawaii, 1500 AM. We have more to thank as we go along, but we love that you're part of our Giants radio network. Here's Mookie Betts against Hentges, who throws strike one. A high strike given by the umpire, Blakeney. No challenge from Mookie. Oh, and one the count to Betts, who's really been hot. He struck out, though, in the first inning against Carson Seymour, who started the game. This is already the fourth pitcher for the Giants. We're in the third inning. Henches throws, and that one's right there. A 95-mile-an-hour fastball. Strike two. Well, I think for Sam Henches, a lot of this year was just about getting healthy again and getting back out on the mound after some big-time shoulder issues. 0-2 the count now. Time at home plate. Overall, Henches has pitched in 44 games. He's got a 3.28 ERA. He's taken seven losses this year. Henches is 1-7 for the year. Now a high curveball, and Betts fouls it back. Stays 0-2. You got Freddie Freeman on deck. Giants 1, Dodgers nothing. Here's the pitch. Betts hits a foul off to the right out of play. San Luis Obispo, we're especially grateful today of all days with Mike Kruko celebrating his final broadcast. Mike's ties to that community are so deep, even though he doesn't live there anymore. Mike still loves the whole San Luis Obispo community. Cal Poly, KKJL, 1400 AM and 106.5 FM, one of our Giants affiliates. Now a curve down and in. Mookie Betts kicks his back foot out of the way. 1-2. Up in Mendocino, Fort Bragg, KFMB, 95.5 FM. And out in the valley in Stockton and Modesto, KESP, 970 AM. It's great to have everybody on board our Giants radio network. Old school. 1-2 pitch. That is a ball and a check swing. Giants asked for the appeal. Marvin Hudson said no swing. In the day and age of the app and the access to the broadcast, no matter where you are in the world through your phone, we love our Giants radio affiliates. 2-2. Betts fouls this one back out of play. And we love the fact that you can listen to Giants broadcasts all over the world. Every time we do one of those things where we ask for listeners to check in with us and tell us where they're listening from, it's shocking to hear Giants fans literally all over the globe. Here's a foul by Betts. Man, he is having a long at-bat here. Mookie down 0-2 right away against Henches, but he's locked in a very determined, gritty at bat. Two on, one out. 2-2 pitch is up and away. No swing. Another check swing by Betts. And did Tony Vitello just get kicked out of the game? He did. Wow. Ryan Blakeney just kicked him out. Vitello is hot. That was a quick hook, man. That happened real fast. Marvin Hudson and Tony's leaning in. Marvin Hudson's coming over to talk to him, and they're going to go face to face, nose to nose. Well, it's happened a lot more lately, and Giants fans are going to give Tony Vitello an ovation. The final game of the year, and the manager gets kicked out. And I don't know what he said, but the ejection came real fast after the appeal was denied at first base. That was the ninth pitch of the at-bat. We've got at least one more coming here to Mookie Betts. So things got ramped up a little bit there. 3-2. Henches throws. Betts strikes out swinging after all that. A fastball gets him. Two down. 10 pitch at bat, but it ends in a strikeout. Tony Vitello, I did see a replay. Here's the pitch, and Freddie Freeman takes a strike. Tony kind of stood up and slammed his hand on the rail, the top of the rail, the fence that protects the Giants dugout, and screamed out toward the field. And that was enough. 0-1 pitch is low. 7th career ejection, and by career we mean this year. This is Tony Vitello's first year, and his first year is over now. He's out of this game. 1-1 to Freeman, 2-on, 2-out, a swing and a miss on a high slider, 1-2. Well, Hentges, this will be the 14th pitch that he's thrown to two hitters since coming in the game. 1-2. Freeman strikes out swinging on a high fastball. But ultimately, he gets both Betts and Freeman. And Giants fans a little edgier after the ejection of the manager. Very happy to watch Hentges strike out those two Dodgers. Midway through three, it's 1-0 Giants on the Liberty Group Protect Your Assets Giants Radio Network.
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6: Christian Koss, who was at the plate when the second inning ended, starts off at the plate here in the third, and he's facing a new pitcher. Justin Wroblewski takes over. So Koss, the rare at bat where you face two different pitchers in the same at bat. Here's a foul back to the screen. Of course, the count reset. It's a brand new at bat here against Wroblewski. But Scott Bandura was thrown out trying to steal that end of the second. So Koss starts fresh here in the bottom of the third. Giants leading the Dodgers 1-0. Final day of 2026 for the Giants. Koss, who's played just about every single day here for the last month plus, up and away with a four-seam fastball from Wroblewski. 1-2. Wroblewski, he was having a great year, and it hasn't gone quite as well as the year's gone on. 1-2 pitch is low. 2-2, but I would think he's got a pretty good chance of being an important part of the Dodgers pitching staff in the postseason. Going to be hard to crack their starting rotation. Here's a pitch low. 3-2. So Koss has worked it full. You got Gilbert on deck, and then back to the top of the order. The pitch. Koss takes low. Strike three. Well, that was a very delayed strike three call from Ryan Blakeney, who's so loud and on time with all the other strike calls. But when it's strike three, takes his time.
0: Strike three, showtime. Well, he did. I thought he started into a moonwalk there.
6: That'll come if Gilbert strikes out. We get the moonwalk, and then if Jonah Cox strikes out, he'll jump up in the air and do the splits. 0-1 to Gilbert, left on left. Gilbert takes a fastball right down the middle for strike two. Part of the reason I think Gilbert was hitting ninth is because they had the left-handed opener Dreyer. And Tony Vitello was thinking, well, maybe by the time Gilbert comes up, the left-hander won't be in there anymore. And that left-hander's not in there, but a new one is. So Gilbert, who has done so many good things for the Giants, but has struggled left on left. 0-2, he hits a high foul out of play.
0: 3 for 44. 3 hits, 44 at-bats.
6: So I think it's fair to say he struggled.
0: That's accurate.
6: 0-2 pitch. Got him. And he was fooled by that slider. Two down. Swings and misses right over top of the slider. That was not a strike, but was a pretty darn nasty pitch. So two outs for Jonah Cox. got the ballpark back nine coming in November here. So if you miss Oracle Park, we know you will. Swing the golf club. It's cool the way they set it up. Presented by Zooks. Zooks, I guess, is how you really pronounce it. SFGiants.com/golf. I've only read the promo 100 times. 1-0 pitch and a strike at the knees to Cox. 98-mile-an-hour fastball. 1-1. Giants 1, Dodgers nothing here on this Sunday. The pitch. Ground ball right side. Over to his left. Edmund has it. Throws to first in time to get Cox, and the Giants are gone in order. Where's the queen? That's all we need. All right, we are through three on this Sunday. Giants 1, Dodgers nothing on the Liberty Group. Protect your assets. 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
6: Here's a swing and a foul tip by Kyle Tucker. Sam Henches remains in the game. It's inning number four. Giants have a 1-0 lead over the Dodgers. Season finale for the Giants here. And all the games across Big League Baseball, other than a game that's in a rain delay, but every game synced up to be played at the same time today. The pitch is low with a fastball, 1-1. And it's a good idea by Major League Baseball. I think it's worked well these last many years to kind of protect the integrity of the final day and what's at stake. And there are some games that are very important. The most important one probably is in Philadelphia. Here's a liner on one hop, and it kicks up off of Cox and rolls into shallow right field. And I'm thinking that'll be a base hit for Kyle Tucker. Jonah Cox ranged over and kind of got in front of it, tried to swipe it and knock it down, and couldn't do that.
0: Talk about an in-between hop, and he clobbered it at 96 miles an hour, and it bounced just a little bit in front of him and came up about chest high to his right. So they're scoring it as an error, but I think that's a tough error.
6: That is a tough error. Here's a swing and a liner to right. Coming in is Bo Davidson to make the catch on the run. He slips on that outfield grass as he goes to throw it back in. That's the second slip we've seen here today.
0: I feel like they're going to change that call.
6: I think so, too. That is a tough error.
0: I mean, in-between hop immediately takes it out of the realm of ordinary effort. The rule book is pretty, I think, pretty precise about how to judge those things.
6: So now Max Muncy, runner at first, one out. The pitch is just outside, ball one. Muncy walked his first at-bat. That was against Joel Kuhnel. Seymour, Kuhnel, Lonsway, and Henches. And now Braxton Roxby's warming up in the Giants' bullpen. The pitch. Just outside. 2-0. I don't know if that really was a four-seam fastball. If it was, that was 90 miles an hour. That's way below the speed that Henches has been throwing most of his fastballs. 2-0. That one's hooked down the right field line. That is a fair ball. And it's going to go into the corner. Tucker around to third. He'll get the stop sign as Davidson does a nice job of getting to it fairly quickly. Relays it back in. Max Muncy at second base. With a double. He's tempting me to comment on his little celebration dance out there, but I'm not going to do it. And here comes Jace Tingler out of the dugout. He's going to make a pitching change. So Henches faces three hitters here in the fourth inning after getting the last two outs in the third. And now he's coming out of the game. So Roxby will be taking over. And while he makes his way in, let's pause here for station identification on the Liberty Group. Protect your assets. Giants Radio Network.
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6: Dave Fleming, John Miller, Darren Chan, our producer-engineer, as we come to you live from the Chuck Chancey Gold Resort and Casino broadcast booth for the final time in 2026, the regular season finale. Dodgers have won the West. They're going on to the postseason. Giants season comes to an end here today. Giants have a 1-0 lead, but the Dodgers have another opportunity here with second and third and one out. Andy Pages, the guy who is coming up, and Braxton Roxby coming in out of the Giants bullpen. John, did I see you? Do you have some sort of reminder or message for us?
0: Dave, so kind of you to inquire. Ladies and gentlemen, single game tickets for the 2027 season are on sale right now. 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Get opening day, as well as matchups against the Dodgers, Cubs, Phillies, and others. 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And now, back to you, Dave.
6: We were talking about the scores on the Toyota out-of-town scoreboard. The biggest game, I think, there are several that have major implications, but the Phillies and the Astros are the teams where win and they're in. The Phillies had a 4-0 lead. They're in the fifth inning, and now it's 4-1. So I'm sure that there is, despite a much better start today for the Phillies, I'm sure there's still a lot of tension in the ballpark.
0: They had their ace going, Zach Wheeler, and he was off to a good start. But as you say, the Rays have scored a DeLuca home run. But bases empty, 4-1.
6: So now Roxby against Pages. Swing and a miss on a first pitch slider. He got Pages to chase. Strike one.
0: The home run by DeLuca, and then that was followed by a Cedric Mullins single. So I don't, you know, Phillies fans are pretty calm. They won't get uptight about it.
6: Oh, no. One pitch. How about last night? Do you think it was fun there when they were down 10-0?
0: What was the final? 12-1.
6: Ball 1-2 Pages. He did not chase that one. The Giants infield starts to creep in. They were back on the first pitch. Now they're coming in a little bit. Tucker at third, Muncy at second. Here's a ball low from Roxby, 2-1. It's already been so damaging the way the Phillies have struggled, even if they do win that game today. Just the fact that they've had to use Zach Wheeler, they wanted to have wrapped this thing up and to have Wheeler going in game one of the wild card series.
0: And just, what, 3 or 4 days ago, that looked like an easy call.
6: Here's a swing and a fly ball to right. That's going to be deep enough to get a run home. Davidson back. He'll catch. Tagging from third and coming home. The throw toward third. Tucker scores. Cut off by Koss. So Muncy's into third. It's 1-1. Pages gets the sacrifice fly. Davidson showed off a pretty strong arm there. It was not quite as accurate as it needed to be to give the Dodgers a little scare. So Muncy at third. Two down. A run in. And Hunter Fiducia will stand in. Bo Davidson showed off. I mean, he's only been here for a week, so we haven't really been able to see the full game, but he's had a hit in every game he's played. He showed some speed, and now he's showed off his arm. Ball one from Roxby to Fiducia. Bo's got some tools out there. The Padres have taken a 2-0 lead on the Diamondbacks in the bottom of the fourth. There's a ball outside. Padres have nothing to play for. And the Diamondbacks, if the Diamondbacks win and the Phillies lose, the D-backs are in. So the Diamondbacks, a huge game for the Diamondbacks, but they've fallen behind 2-0. 2-0 pitch is a strike. Got the call on the outside.
0: Well, one thing is for sure, I don't think if the Padres have a lead in the ninth inning or in a tight game, I don't think they're going to use Mason Miller with the playoffs starting day after tomorrow. He pitched the ninth inning yesterday, gave up 3 hits and 2 walks.
6: Yeah. I would think most of their big boys are probably off limits today. There's a ball outside, 3-1.
0: Machado knocked in their first run in the third inning, and then they put in a pinch runner for him. So that's the way they're playing it.
6: Tatis wasn't even in the lineup, it doesn't look like. Here's a ball up high, not close. Roxby issues the walk. And he definitely didn't want to do that to the eighth place hitting catcher. So now 2 on. With 2 outs and Tommy Edman coming up.
0: The Astros, if they win, they clinch the American League West. Even if they win and the Rangers win, because they have the tiebreaker. They have the same record right now. They're tied for first, but they just scored four runs in the third inning up in Sacramento for a 4-0 lead.
6: Wow. Edmund takes a little bit low, ball one. So Roxby having a hard time throwing strikes here coming in out of the bullpen. He hasn't pitched a lot lately, and so you could imagine there might be a little bit of rust. 1-0 pitch. Edmund hits a fly ball to left with some carry. Going back on it, Bandura. He'll square up right on the edge of the warning track and make the catch. Side retired. Dodgers, though, with the sac fly have tied this game. They score one. It's 1-1 midway through four on the Liberty Group Protect Your Assets Giants Radio Network.
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6: Bo Davidson for the Giants against Robleski. He swings at the first pitch. Hard ground ball, but over to his right. Freeman has it on a backhand. Feeds to first. Not in time. Bo Davidson hustled and somehow beat it out. Wow. Well, that was exciting. Bo Davidson did not take it for granted that that was going to be an out. And so he hustled, and the pitcher, Robleski, was getting over. Freeman fed him at the bag, and he stepped on first late. Davidson, he gets an infield hit. So he's had a hit in every game he's played for the Giants. Now Barrichotto takes a strike. Giants 1, Dodgers 1. Betts is out of the game. Miguel Rojas has taken over at shortstop now for L.A. Barrichotto struck out swinging his first time up. He's the DH in this final game of the year. He takes this one low, a slider, 1-1. We sent some thank yous out to our Giants radio affiliates. We also need to thank all the folks who serve as our studio coordinators back at our flagship KNBR. 1-1 pitch. Barrichotto, wow, takes a strike. Very wide strike there. If he challenged that one, I think he was going to be correct. That was a few inches off the outside. He did not challenge. It's 1-2. Marcelo Meyer is on deck. Here's the pitch. High. 2-2. DC, you want to put your microphone on and just give us a one-sentence explanation of what the guys back in the studio, our network coordinators, do every day?
11: The coordinators are the ones that technically get us on the air.
6: See, DC knows the layout. Here's a swing and a ground ball to right field. Base hit. Davidson will get the stop sign coming around second. He picked up his third base coach, Gary Pettis, as Kyle Tucker came in and scooped the ball up. But Barrichotto has a hit, and the Giants have first and second with nobody out.
11: They're the ones who keep track of the timing of the pregame shows. They play all the commercials during the game. They time it up. They give you and John the cues to come back from breaks. And they work with me on everything I need from anything back at the station. They're on the back end, and I'm on the front end. So we have a good group of people.
6: Yeah, and it's a very important job to make sure that we're on the air and everything sounds clean and all the sponsors are happy. Meyer takes outside ball one. Rafael Corral, Tim Webb, Danny Dunn, Jacob Violante, Kyle Haar, Kyle Chung, Ryan McCarthy. I hear DC calling him Chips sometimes. Here's a strike to Meyer right on the outside, 95 miles an hour, 1-1. Meyer hit a deep fly ball to left center field. It was caught his first time up. Center fielder Pajes is shaded in that direction again. The pitch off the outside, a slider, 2-1. So anyway, thanks to all those folks because they give up nights and weekends and holidays to help make sure our Giants broadcasts are on the air. Now a strike at the knees, 96 miles an hour. Good pitch. 2-2 to Marcelo Meyer. Kind of bailing out on these pitches. Maybe not totally seeing the ball that well against Robleski. Here's a called strike three. 97 on the outside corner. One out. That's Robleski's third strikeout since coming in. And Shea Whitcomb will come up. We should also also send a thanks to Brian DeBose. Brian filled in for DC for, what, a week, one road trip this year? The pitch. Whitcomb takes inside, ball one. So he was our producer engineer with us on a Giants road trip. And we have a more complicated radio broadcast than most. And so it's not that easy to just jump in and do what DC does. Here's a swing and a high foul off to the right. That'll be back into the seats.
11: Yeah, we get to fly Brian in from Arizona. Brian takes care of a majority of our spring training games after my initial weekend there to get things rolling. And then Brian takes from there, but he had to do Milwaukee and Wrigley Field. And Wrigley, my friends, is no easy task.
6: That's got to be probably. Is that the hardest venue for a road producer?
11: Yeah, absolutely. There are no elevators to the top, which are the broadcast level.
6: And our equipment is not light.
11: If you just didn't
6: know that, you probably could have guessed that. So we do need to send a thank you also to Brian for great work with us. 1-1. Whitcomb, it's a ground ball to short. Rojas has it. A little bobble to second one. Throw to first. Got him double play. Even with the tough exchange, the Dodgers able to turn the double play. So the Giants had two on, nobody out, but they don't score. We are through four. It's 1-1 Giants-Dodgers season finale on the Liberty Group. 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
6: Inning number five, it's 1-1. Roxby still in. Ohtani the hitter. Here's John.
0: Dave, thank you. Ohtani, the left-handed hitting slugger, and he takes low one in for ball one. And the question for the Dodgers with Ohtani is, how healthy will he be when the postseason gets started for them this coming Saturday? Now the pitch from Roxby, and Ohtani with a big swing and a foul tip off the glove of catcher Drew Kavanaugh. One ball, one strike. And that's a pretty big question, because he's been on the injured list. He just got back Wednesday, back into the lineup. They seemingly have shut him down as a pitcher. They're not saying that it's not possible that he'll pitch later in the postseason if they keep going. Now, there's a ball too high, but I don't think as a starter, if he pitches at all, it would be as a reliever. 2-1 the count to Shohei Ohtani, who has grounded out to first and hit a single to left right along the third base line. The pitch to him. In there for a called strike. At the top of the strike zone, a fastball at 94 from Roxby. 2-2 the count. Shortstop, Koss almost right up the middle. The third baseman, Meyer, almost over to short. 2-2 pitch. Swing and a hard two-hopper to second. Glove cleanly by Cox, and he flips it to first. One away. That ball was hit at 106 miles an hour. So Cox made it look easy, but that can give you pause. I'm thinking if you're a middle infielder who's used to playing the outfield most of the time, to get one hit that hard, it gets there pretty quickly. But he fielded it cleanly, got his man. Ohtani is 1-for-3. Now Miguel Rojas, who came on in the last of the fourth inning in the field for Mookie Betts, who started and went 0-for-2. And Rojas takes a ball down and away from Roxby. Dodgers 1, Giants 1 in the fifth inning. Roxby is already the Giants' fifth pitcher utilized in this game. The set And the pitch. And that's a little bit low, bouncing in the dirt. 2-0. 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Donate your car today at carsforkids.org.

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2: Of an eye.
3: There's a throw to first, and back to the bag is Rojas.
2: But it's undeniably the best of three format, and the wild card is just undeniably exciting.
3: And that was a new format came up with a while back. Here's the pitch now. Freeman swings and doesn't get it on a 94-mile-an-hour fastball, 0-1. Freeman has flied out deep to left and struck out. 1-1 the score here in the fifth inning. But now it's a best out of three. The team with the better record hosts all three. Now the pitch is high. It used to be one game. Giants in 2016, the last time they were in that wild card format. It was a one game winner take all scenario. Now the 1-1 pitch is hammered foul down the right field line. And that, talk about excitement. Hard. It's like a game seven. You didn't play the first six games. And the Giants had that game. Just a classic game in New York with the Mets. The Mets, of course, went to the World Series the next year, but the Giants eliminated him. And Connor Gillespie hit the three-run homer against Yuris Familia, who had 51 saves that season and was almost unhittable. But somehow Gillespie hit the three-run homer. Bumgarner pitched a shutout, and the Giants won it. Here's the set, the pitch. Ground ball, past the dive of the first baseman, gloved and shallow right by the second baseman. Cox with a dive, up to his knees, throws to first to Roxby, covering in time for the out on Freeman. Wow. There were bodies flying every which way. First baseman Whitcomb with a dive to his right, couldn't get it. And then the second baseman crossing behind him onto the outfield grass, Cox with a dive to his left, and he did get it.
2: Looked like a kind of play the Savannah Bananas would choreograph, like made up.
3: So, beautifully done there by Cox, ultimately, and with some props, of course, to the pitcher, Roxby hustling over to cover. Now Roxby steps off the slab and looks, makes a fake, and looks Rojas back to second. Two down, 1-1 the score. The batter is Kyle Tucker, a left-handed hitter. Now the pitch. Down and in, ball one. They call the first round of the playoffs the wild card series, but it's not limited to the wild card teams. There are three division champions in each league. Now the pitch, swing, and a high pop-up. The shortstop costs right near the shortstop position. He has it. Inning over. We'll talk about that seeding and how the whole wild card playoffs are set up, but now we go to the last of the fifth inning. Drew Kavanaugh coming up. It's 1-1 on the Liberty Group Protect Your Assets Giants Radio Network.
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0: a Friday afternoon live from Jack's Restaurant in San Jose.
1: That's right. 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
2: Hooray, beer!
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1: It's Dirty Works 49ers Tailgate at Jackson, San Jose, Friday, October 2nd, starting at 2. And only on the proud home of 49ers football, we are the sports leader.
4: Well, the Dodgers going back into their bullpen with the Giants and the Dodgers tied at 1. Roki Sasaki, the right-hander, takes over bottom 5.

0: against Drew Kavanaugh.
1: Kavanaugh takes off the outside. And this is kind of bizarre, I have to say, as Roky Sasaki pitches up on the scoreboard. They put the name of Luis Arraez. Here's a called strike now on the inside. Not to Arraez, but rather Drew Kavanaugh.
0: And they had Kavanaugh's picture up there with Arraez's name. Then they tried to fix it, and instead of swapping out the name, they put Shea Whitcomb's picture up there.
1: Whoops. Here's a ball just off the outside. 2-1 the count to Drew Kavanaugh. Kavanaugh hit a fly ball to left center his first time. 1-1 the score. Now Sasaki throws. Fouled out of play off to the left. Second deck. In the first round of the wild card series, we know Atlanta will host one of the series. And they are division champion. But with the third best record of the division champions in the National League. Here's strike three called on the inside corner. And Sasaki strikes out Kavanaugh, looking so one away. And we know the Padres will host the series because the Padres have the best record of all of the wild card teams in the National League. Now, in the American League, the Yankees will host. And, Dave, they're going to host the Red Sox. The ball off the outside now to Bandura.
0: Yeah, there won't be any emotion in that series.
1: Wow. Now the pitch. Swinging a foul back out of play. And if Houston wins today in the National League, the Astros on the Toyota out-of-town scoreboard are leading up in Sacramento 4-0 in the last of the fourth inning. So they, right now, they're headed in the right direction, that's for sure. The 1-1 pitch. And that's too high. Also, the Astros trying to beat out Texas, with whom they are tied. They own the tiebreaker, though. Plus, the Rangers are trailing in Minneapolis 3-1 in the last of the fifth inning at Target Field. Now a swing, topped foul back behind the plate. That's on the Toyota out-of-town scoreboard. So if those scores all hold up, the Astros would be hosting the White Sox. Now the 2-2 pitch, swing, and it's fouled down off the foot by Bandura. And that's kind of crazy because if the Astros win today, then not only will clinch that title, but they will have done it with a .500 record, 81-81. The White Sox have a better record than them, but they'll be the visiting team for the three games because they didn't win a division title. Now the pitch, that's down and away. Also, the Yankees had the second best record in the American League. They won 93 games. And the Red Sox have the third best record in the league. But they're playing in the wild card series. Cleveland has a first round bye. Swinging a foul back to the screen by Bandura. One out, nobody on. 1-1, fifth inning. Cleveland finished really hot. They certainly won their division fair and square. There's no question about that. And they've been red hot down the stretch. They've won 85 games. Now the pitch. And that is strike three call. Bandura thought he had a walk. So two down. Two straight called third strikes here. Sasaki gets a couple of quick outs in the fifth inning. Two down, nobody on, and Christian Kos will come up. That was a really close pitch, and had he challenged, I think he would have won the challenge by maybe 1/100th of an inch. Here's a swing and a high fly ball to right. Tucker is out there waiting for it. He's got it. Three up, three down. On to the sixth inning. Giants 1, Dodgers 1. On the Liberty Group, protect your assets.
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0: It's 1-1, the Giants and the Dodgers. And as this game moves to the sixth inning, Giants bring in the right-hander Dylan Smith. So it's Seymour, Kunal, Lonsway, Hentges, Roxby, and now Smith, 1-1, Giants and L.A.
1: And there's a swing and a fly ball into medium right center. Over to his left goes the center fielder Drew Gilbert, stepping in front of the right fielder Bo Davidson to make the catch. One away. So Dylan Smith. And I think for Smith, he had some... A couple of bad moments down the stretch. His final numbers won't look as strong as they looked, I think, most of the season for the Giants. He kind of evolved into a late-inning leverage reliever for them, and at times a closer. There's a called strike on the inside to Muncy. And he's got the late-inning kind of an arm. He regularly could throw 95 to 97, and with movement. Here's the one strike offering. Swing, and there's a high drive out toward Triples Alley. Going way back into his left is Gilbert. Onto the warning track, into the wide open spaces near the 415 sign. He's got it. Bummer, dude, for Max Muncy. Oh, rough. He's walking. he's talking to himself and maybe issuing a few expletives about this ballpark, because he knew that was his 30th home run. Except it wasn't. Two down, here is Andy Pages. And there's a ball too low, ball one. And he's hit a few here, that's for sure. More than a few. Pages has struck out and hit a sacrifice fly to right. Two down, nobody on. And he takes a called strike. Muncy, that long fly ball was off his bat at 105 miles an hour, and StatCast said it went 392 feet as a ball in the dirt. So I think maybe Fenway Park is you think that's in the spot where the triangle is at Fenway, where maybe it would have stayed in. But I think most ballparks, that is a home run. Now the 2-1 pitch, and that's too high. Two down, nobody on. 3-1 the count to the powerful Andy Pages. Right-hander against right-hander. Smith to the plate. Low, ball four. So he walks in with two down. And it will bring up Hunter Fiducia. I did check, David. It says that it only would have been a home run in 23 other ballparks besides this one. Maybe Detroit? That's pretty big.
0: Yeah. Maybe Fenway would be one of those.
1: I think Fenway, they must be counting in the triangle. It's 420 to that part of Fenway Park. Here's a swinging strike one 0-1 to Fiducia.
0: It's possible Arizona, depending on exactly where that ball would have been in relation to the big wall.
1: One strike pitch, in for a called strike two. Yeah, Arizona 407 to straightaway center, but the deepest measurements in Arizona are 413 to deep left center and deep right center on either side of that 25-foot high wall and straightaway center. Now the 0-2 pitch, fouled back to the screen. Still 0-2 to Fiducia.
0: You think any of this is making Max Muncy feel better?
1: Yeah, I'm trying to help out here. Yeah. Max, you would have had a home run at a lot of parks. Of course, Dodger Stadium has become one of the top home run hitting parks. Now the 0-2 pitch. I kept waiting for the umpire to go. And I think so was Drew Kavanaugh, so he's going to challenge ABS review.
6: The call is confirmed. San Francisco has one remaining.
1: Now, the way he said that, did that sound like, oh, yes, the call is confirmed, just as I thought.
0: Yes, it did.
1: 1-2 to Fiducia. Runner at first, 2 down, 1-1, 6 inning. Here it is. Swing and a miss. He struck him out anyway. 96-mile-an-hour heat away. Last of the sixth inning now with Gilbert. Then the top of the order, Cox and Davidson to follow. Giants 1, Dodgers 1 on the Liberty Group Protect Your Assets Giants Radio Network.
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1: Some changes for the Dodgers. Edwin Diaz, who, when we were in L.A. last week, he came off the injured list, and Dave Roberts said they were looking for sort of huge leverage situations to get him back in there. And there's a called strike to Drew Gilbert, the right-hander Edwin Diaz. And when asked if he would surely be on the postseason roster, he said, well, no, that's not guaranteed. One strike pitch, and the sinker runs up and away at 97 miles an hour. 1-1 the count. Dodgers with some other changes as well. Kike Hernandez is now at first base. Freddie Freeman calling it a day. Now here's a called strike, and it's 1-2 to Drew Gilbert. Also for the Dodgers, a new left fielder is in, Alex Call. Giants 1, Dodgers 1. Gilbert is 0-1 in the game. The pitch to him, and he spins a slider that hangs up and away for a ball. 2-2. Leadoff man, Jonah Cox, is on deck. Giants 1, Dodgers 1, last of the sixth inning. Here comes, swing, and a pop-up. Shallow left field, falling. In comes Call. He's got it. Call, who called off Max Muncy, who was hustling out, the third baseman. One away, and here's Jonah Cox. 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Now a high slider swung on a miss. That had him off balance. It worked pretty much the same way a changeup would work. Got him way off balance. Right-hander Jason Foley warming up in the Giants bullpen. Now here's a ball dribbled ever so slowly, foul off to the right of the plate. That was a hard slider and had him off balance again. That was down right around the knees. Oh, and to the count. And the stretch. Diaz throws another slider. Strike three called. And
6: challenging to call a strike.
1: It is challenged by Cox. He thought it was not a strike. Here's the
6: call is confirmed. San Francisco is out of challenge.
1: It is confirmed. It was at the top of the strike zone. So two down. Diaz is the fourth pitcher of the game used by the Dodgers. Two down, nobody on. Here is Bo Davidson, the left-handed hitter. He is struck out and singled. He had an infield hit, and he takes a called strike. 97-mile-an-hour fastball from Edwin Diaz. Here it comes, And a check swing on the ball too low. In the dirt. Diaz with a 9.17 ERA. But when he made his first appearance coming off the injured list last weekend against the Giants, his ERA was over 11. Swing and a high pop-up. Shallow left. In comes Call. Inning over. On to the seventh. 1-1 on the Liberty Group Protect Your Assets.
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1: Inning number 7. After this half inning, it will be the 7th inning stretch sponsored by Supercuts. Giants 1, Dodgers 1. Jason Foley into the game for the Giants now, with the Dodgers having Tommy Edman, and then the top of the order to follow, coming up. And to tell you all about it, once again, Dave Fleming.
0: Thank you, John. So Foley takes over. Seymour, Kunal, Lonsway, Henches, Roxby, Smith, Foley, and a first pitch swing by Edman. A line drive into right center field, hustling over to play it on a bounce as Gilbert in a slide pops up, throws to second, but not in time. So Tommy Edman has himself a leadoff double in a 1-1 game. The very first pitch that Jason Foley throws. And it's an extra base hit. Now Dalton Rushing, who's missed a lot of time late in the season, really was having a sensational year. He's going to be the pinch hitter for Shohei Ohtani. So no Ohtani. His regular season is over. Dalton Rushing will hit for him as the DH. And that means the Giants are going to have a mound visit just to conference and talk about the strategy against the pinch hitter. This top of the seventh, as always, is sponsored by Cache Creek Casino Resort. Got lucky sevens in your future. Here's a pitch for your next weekend getaway. Head to Cache Creek Casino Resort. Your getaway awaits. Go ahead, run at second. Bobby Miller is up in the Dodgers bullpen. He was just activated before the game today. As Rushing waits and takes one high, a fastball just 93 miles an hour from Foley. 1-0, Dalton Rushing's got 12 home runs. He's a figure who is not without some controversy, but he's a good player. 1-0 pitch. That one misses outside. 2-0. So Dodgers trying to get him up to speed. I'm sure they'll be doing a lot of live batting practice, some simulated game situations with him as they determine how to formulate their playoff roster. 2-0 pitch, very high. Man, not close, 3-0. So Jason Foley is not real sharp here in his final outing of the year. It's only a few pitches, only four pitches, but a double and three balls. 3-0 pitch. Rushing takes a strike. That was a good one. Four-seamer right on the inside. So the count is 3-1 to Dalton Rushing. Foley throws. Rushing swings and misses, 96 miles an hour. 3-2. We've been giving out some thank yous throughout the game. Our affiliates on our Giants radio network, our network coordinators, the two main engineers at our flagship station, KNBR. We need to say thanks to those two gentlemen as well. 3-2 pitch is fouled. Back out of play. Shane Tovin and Josh Shepard both help keep the equipment working back at the KNBR studios. If something goes wrong here at the booth, they come help us problem solve. So we appreciate their efforts. 3-2. The pitch is lined down the right field line, hooking, foul. So Dalton Rushing hit one hard but pulled it foul. Count stays full, 3-2. This will be the eighth pitch of the at-bat. Rojas on deck, and then Kike Hernandez. Dodgers have made a lot of substitutions. The pitch. Rushing ground ball, right side, over to field. It is Whitcomb playing first today. He's going to feed to Foley, covering. He gets to the bag for the putout, but a pretty good job by Rushing in a playoff game. That would be a good at-bat. Late inning situation, tie game, get the guy over. Rushing pulled it and is able to move Edmund to third. So he's at third as the go-ahead run with one out. Infield's going to come in with Rojas standing in. Miguel Rojas, one of the biggest hits in Dodgers history last year in the World Series. And he's had a lot of good at-bats this year. He's going to be on the playoff roster. The pitch is a strike, a slider in there, 0-1. Kind of froze Rojas. Meyer at third, Koss at short, Cox at second, and Whitcomb at first, all pulled in right near the cusp of the infield grass. 0-1 pitch is pulled on the ground, foul, third base side. It's 0-2. This is where Foley, even in his days as a late-inning reliever closer for the Detroit Tigers, wasn't a huge strikeout pitcher. But he would love to get the strikeout here. Ahead of the count, 0-2. Here's his pitch. Rojas takes a slider that just didn't slide at all. Kind of a backup slider, high and tight, ball one. Giants 1, Dodgers 1, seventh inning of the last game of the season here on this San Francisco Sunday. 1-2 pitch. Rojas ground ball to Koss. The runner Edmund freezes. Koss looked him back and throws to first. Two down. A little surprise, and it's hard to read from third base that Edmund didn't break for the plate because Koss did have to range a couple strides to his left. If Edmund had broken for home right away, he probably had a pretty good chance of getting there. Two down, and Kike Hernandez, his first at bat of the game. Runner at third with two outs. Foley to Kike Hernandez. That's a strike. We also have to say thank you, and maybe most importantly of all, the Giants have a terrific media relations team. Public relations, communications. The Giants, we are so spoiled by all those folks. 0-1 pitch. Kike ground ball toward third. Picked beautifully by Meyer. And he'll throw the first for the out. The Giants get through it. Nice job by Foley there. Before we have the seventh inning stretch, and before we say thanks individually to all those members of the Giants PR staff, we have God Bless America on this Sunday, so we'll stay here and let you listen in.
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0: And now for the last time this year here at Oracle Park, the seventh inning stretch. 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
1: It's the bottom of the seventh, tie game, and Bobby Miller out of the Dodgers bullpen just activated today. The right-hander throws, and a fastball is outside, ball one to Victor Barrichotto. Here's a curveball from Miller, and it's in the dirt, 2-0. Giants 1, Dodgers 1. The season is coming to an end. 2-0 pitch. Way outside, 3-0. One thing I can say for certain, and I can speak for both sides, there's nobody in this game, as much as we all love baseball, as much as the players love playing, as beautiful as the day is, the players do not want extra innings today. The 3-0 pitch. Barrichotto takes high, ball 4. So maybe the Giants can turn that leadoff walk into a rally here in the bottom of the seventh. Try to break the tie. Bobby Miller, you could understand, he's been hurt a lot. He's been a guy who fights his command even when he's healthy. He could be rusty. Now Grant McCray is going to come out of the dugout and head over to first base and be a pinch runner for Barrichotto. So McCray, with his blazing speed and ability to steal a base, I would think Grant McCray might be going here. That would be my guess, is that he's going to try to pick a spot and see if he could steal his ninth bag of the year. He's a perfect 8-for-8. Marcelo Meyer is the hitter against Bobby Miller. Runner at first, nobody out. Tie game. Miller pitches, and a pitch very high. Ball one, not close. Well, we went to the break, and we said how we needed to say a sincere thank you to the Giants' public relations staff, who help us in so many different ways. 1-0 pitch. Meyer takes a strike. First strike thrown by Bobby Miller. Whether it's arranging interviews with Giants players, all the information they help us with, they set up the notes and the stats exactly the way we want it. They just go out of their way day after day to help make our jobs easier. Meyer takes low, 2-1. Shane Daum and Matt Chisholm are the two who kind of lead the whole group. Matt Chisholm, who last winter meetings was named the media relations person of the year in Major League Baseball. Deservedly so. 2-1 the count. Meyer takes way up and outside, 3-1. So a big miss with the curveball. Maria Cinto, who's one of the longest standing Giants employees. Maria has been with the Giants for decades, has long been a part of the Giants media relations staff. 3-1 pitch. Meyer pulls one on the ground, and it's going to get through into right field. Base hit. McCray around second. He'll dig for third. Giants have first and third, nobody out here in the bottom of the seventh. And for Marcelo Meyer, that's going to make the offseason a little easier, I think. That's his first Giants hit, and Giants fans give him a nice ovation. He's hit some balls hard, including today. He's had some good at-bats, drawn some walks, but that's his first hit in a Giants uniform. Now, Turner Hill's being announced as a pinch hitter for Whitcomb. So the Dodgers are going to conference on the mound. While they do that, we'll pause here for station identification on the Liberty Group Protect Your Assets Giants Radio Network.
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1: Giants 1, Dodgers 1. Giants, great opportunity here, first and third, nobody out, to take the lead. Saying thank you to the Giants media relations folks. Erwin Aguirre is a part of that team. Erwin, of course, is the longtime Spanish language play-by-play broadcaster for the Giants, but he also serves as a part of the PR team, helps us whenever we want to talk to a player who's more comfortable talking in Spanish than English. Here's a curve. Wow. Very low strike given there. Giants don't have any challenges. Turner Hill looks shocked by that one. That was a gift for Bobby Miller. It's 0-1. Hill, left-handed hitter, trying to put the Giants ahead. The pitch. He started to go and did on appeal. Giants fans aren't going to be happy about that. Tony Vitello got kicked out of the game earlier when a check swing was ruled a check, not a swing. So now it's 0-2 to Turner Hill. Bobby Miller pitches. Hill fouls a high fastball straight back to the backstop. It stays 0-2. Megan Brown, Mike Passanisi, Mariano DePaula, Mav Pollock. Joe Taylor was our new guy this year. Joe is going to go on to bigger and better things after a season in the Giants PR department. Now a pitch low, 1-2. And all those folks, Mav and Mariana and Mike and Megan, they travel with us. They help us out every single day, and we don't take them for granted. One and two to Turner Hill. Here's the pitch. Hill pulls it. Foul. A low liner down the right field line. And, of course, for John and me, most of all, Darren Chan is the guy we really need to thank for everything he does for us. DC is the best in the business. 1-2 pitch. Hill fights this one off foul.
3: 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KMBR. They used to talk about the giant monster 50,000 watt clear channel signal.
1: 1-2, Hill fouls another one back.
3: And he makes it seem like that's still what's going on, that we're in the big time at KMBR and it's huge signal. And big time broadcasting, we have the great support. And he's it.
1: 1-2 pitch. Hill strikes out swinging on a curve in the dirt. After all that, Turner Hill has got a tough call to start the at-bat, then a check swing that was ruled a swing. It was 0-2. He fought, but ultimately strikes out, and that's disappointing. That's the first out. And now it's up to Kavanaugh to try to put the Giants ahead. A tie game, 1-1, first and third. Well, Darren Chan, he cares about it. He cares about us sounding the best we can. He cares about the sound effects and the microphones and the equipment and the production of the broadcast. Here's a curve in for a strike. It's 0-1.
3: We had the special dinner for Mike Kruko out in the Gotham Club on Thursday night. Great night. And our table, I got to sit with both Darren Chan and Lee Jones.
1: 0-1 pitch. Kavanaugh hits a soft roller. That goes foul. It's 0-2.
3: Lee used to do that job for a long, long time and going way back. And so it was kind of cool to see him both at the same table.
1: That's decades of stewardship of this broadcast together at once. 0-2 to Kavanaugh. Giants trying to get that go-ahead run home. 0-2 pitch. In the dirt, it gets by the catcher. A late break by McCray, and he's not going to score. Man, McCray just didn't see it. He's the fastest guy on the field, and it got through Fiducia and rolled about 25 feet away from home plate. The trail runner, Meyer, goes to second, but you sympathize, but he was going back the other way. Sometimes a guy just gets blocked off for whatever reason, but he got no read whatsoever on that ball. That should have been the go-ahead run right there with his speed. Instead, second and third, still one out, and a 1-2 count to Kavanaugh, who takes high and tight with a fastball, 2-2.
3: Does cause the Dodgers to bring the infield in, but not only did he not get a read on it, for some reason, and you already described it, when the ball bounced in and hit the catcher, he started back to third base.
1: That's a missed opportunity. 2-2, the pitch. Kavanaugh strikes out swinging on a curve. So So back-to-back Giants hitters, left-handers against the righty Miller, where a ball in play has a great chance to put the Giants ahead, and neither could put the ball in play. Back-to-back strikeouts for Bobby Miller. And that is it's a big, nasty curveball. So now it's up to Bandura, who, with the infield back, has to get a hit to put the Giants ahead. A curve misses inside, almost hit him. Ball one. Giants one, Dodgers one. Here in the last of the seventh. First base is open. Christian Koss is on deck. Miller now steps off, and the umpire... The umpire's saying that doesn't count as a disengagement. Maybe they were having a hard time hearing the pitch com. I don't know. Bobby Miller gave him the thumbs up. Want to know the count? The pitch. Soft ground ball to second. Fielded there by Edmund. Throws to first. Inning over. The Giants had two on with nobody out and couldn't get the go-ahead run home. So we go to the eighth. It's still 1-1. On the Liberty Group Protect Your Assets Giants Radio Network.
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1: 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Trent Harris is in. Brett Harris, all the Harrises have come in. Brett Harris is playing first base. Trent Harris throws, and a ball to Alex Call. It's 1-0. Giants and Dodgers, it's 1-1 here in the eighth inning. You or me, John, who's doing the play-by-play in this inning?
3: I want you to have it, Dave.
1: Here's a ball pulled foul. You do?
3: Yeah, because we did that the one day. When was it? 3 weeks ago, and the Giants scored six runs. They were behind 6-1, and they scored six runs. Came back and won the game.
1: That was one of the more remarkable games of the year, I would say.
3: I'm trying to make that, see if we can do that, work that same mojo today.
1: Here's a swing and not a good start. Base hit into right center field by Kyle Tucker. Just a single. Gilbert scoops it up. Wasn't hit all that hard. Throws it back in. Tucker at first with nobody out in a tie game.
3: Look at Harris over there. He's like, sorry, that's the best I could do. Sorry. He's like apologizing. That was hit so poorly. I'm thinking that's what he's doing.
1: I'm sure he is. Sure he is. Trent Harris has been one of the big positives of the season for the Giants on the pitching side. He throws here and misses with a sweeper high, ball one. To Alex Call. Call in Teoscar Hernandez's spot in the lineup. Hitting 230 for the year with one home run. Giants one, Dodgers one. Here's the pitch. Curve, and that one's in. I say curve, that's the harder, firmer. It still has a big break to it, but that's the sweeper at 85 miles an hour. Harris, his stuff is just different. He's got the high release point. He's got the four-seam fastball that StatCast often will read as a cutter. Here's a swing and a ball just barely hit foul. 1-2. Max Muncy's out on deck in home run mode, trying to hit his 30th of the year. He's come close today. Each team with five hits, each team with one run. We're in the eighth inning. Trent Harris shaking off the catcher Kavanaugh a couple different times. Now has the pitch he wants. 1-2. He throws. McCall hits a foul. He went with the fastball, but that had the sinking action, the two-seam movement, and it got in on the hands of McCall. He did well to hit a foul ball.
3: Now the Phillies are trying to wrap up the final wild card spot at home. And meanwhile, the D-backs were trailing in San Diego. The D-backs need to win and have the Phillies lose for them to win the wild card instead.
1: Here's a swing and a fly ball right center. Not that deep. Gilbert is going to call off Davidson at the last minute and make the catch. Alex Call is out number one.
3: Well, the D-backs have been trailing all afternoon down in San Diego, but then a run in the sixth and now three in the seventh, and they've tied that game with the Padres 4-4. However, in Philadelphia, they finished eight innings, and the Phillies have a 7-3 lead over the Rays, so they're three outs away from clinching that final wild card berth.
1: I would imagine the closer's going to be coming in. Here's a curve called a strike to Max Muncy. It's 0-1.
3: And it's interesting what they're doing, Don Mattingly, the manager, because Zach Wheeler, their ace, was the starter, but they used Lusardo for the eighth inning, who's one of their top starters, and now in the ninth it is Yoan Duran.
1: A one pitch to Muncy. He hits a topspin liner to right. That's going to get down for a hit. So Muncy has his second hit of the game. One bounce to Bo Davidson. Kyle Tucker goes to second and stops there. Lusardo, he went on the injured list very late in the year. He's been awesome for the Phillies. And I think part of the feeling was when they activated him a few days ago, they needed to consider using him just as a reliever, that maybe his shoulder, I think it was his shoulder that was bothering him, maybe wouldn't be strong enough to be a starter in the playoffs, so give him a test run for an inning or two before the season came to an end.
3: Well, he must have felt pretty good today.
1: Here's a strike to Pajes.
3: He pitched the eighth inning against the Rays and threw a total of four pitches. Three up, three down, four pitches.
1: Wow. 0-1, swing, and a miss by Pajes on a high sweeper. It's 0-2.
3: And for the Phillies, in their final weekend, where they really needed just to win one game, basically, but their weekend series is to get the best team in the American League, the Tampa Bay Rays. But they lost the first two, but they're getting very close now to finally cinching that spot in the wild card.
1: 0-2, Trent Harris to Andy Pajes. Two on, one out, and a ground ball hard hit to third. Backhanded by Meyer. He'll go to second. One. Throw to first. Got him. Double play. So Harris gets the ground ball. The Giants turn two. A couple of hits, but no runs for the Dodgers. And we will go to the bottom of the eighth. Maybe another six-run rally coming for the Giants.
3: Oh, yeah.
1: Who knows? It's 1-1 on the Liberty Group. 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
1: Christian Cost for the Giants, bottom eight. He goes after the first pitch, drives one down the left field line, and it is a fair ball! Home run! Christian Cost, he stood at home plate the whole time watching it. And it stayed fair. It puts the Giants ahead 2-1. The Dodgers are already saying they want the umpires to look at it. But the third base umpire was staring straight down the line, Nick Marley, and he made the call of fair ball home run. So for now, here in the eighth inning, the Giants have gone ahead on a Cost home run.
3: Now, in that left field corner, the net goes all the way down near the foul pole. The umpires are talking about it with each other.
6: We have a clean sheet review for potential foul of home run.
3: What?
1: Of a potential foul home run.
3: Now, we've been fooled, especially in the past, when they first put that net all the way down the line. From our vantage point up here, we would sometimes see a ball hit that net on the side. But we're looking at the replay now. And did it go on the foul side of the pole and then hit the net? Or did it hit the pole?
1: I that was... That was hard for me to tell.
3: And I think in New York, it should be easy to tell if it went behind the pole. Also, it could have scratched the pole. If it touches the pole in any way, that's a home run.
1: All right, let's get the call. Maybe.
6: After review, the call on the field is overturned. It is a foul ball.
3: And they're booing Marvin Hudson, but Marvin Hudson, it's not his call. The umpires in New York looked at the replays, and then they made the call. And it didn't take them very long to come up with the overturned call.
1: Should be a little easier for us to see. I was really a hard one to see on our monitors. So it's just a strike to Koss, who now swings and misses at a curveball. And it's 0-2. Instead of a Giants lead, three outs away from a win to end the season, it's still 1-1.
3: Well, it's 339 feet to that left field foul pole. If it was 330 feet, I think that would have hit the pole or gone around it in fair ground.
1: Yeah.
3: It was that close.
1: 0-2. Koss strikes out swinging. So that turned very disappointing for the Giants and for Koss. He thought he put the Giants ahead. And Giants fans are still booing about it. I mean, it really is the case that net is angled. And it's just strange how the ball can ricochet from that net and end up looking like it was a fair ball. But if it hits the net on the foul side of the pole, which I think it did, it is a foul ball. Here's Drew Gilbert taking strike one from Bobby Miller.
3: And this guy's curveball, the Giants cannot touch that curveball. He has struck out two left-handed hitters with it. Now the right-handed hitting Koss.
1: Here's a ball low. One ball, one strike to count to Gilbert. Well, maybe Gilbert, after that disappointment, maybe Gilbert can get a little hanging curveball and hit it out towards the bay. He's got 11 home runs, Drew Gilbert. Way outside, a sinker or something. I don't know what that was, but it missed badly. I think it did hit the net. We're watching more replays and actually go behind the foul pole.
3: It hit the net even before it got to the foul pole. Well, the first time we had one down the line, I thought it was a home run, and it had hit the net before it even got to the foul pole. It's a sort of an optical illusion from where we're sitting. We had to learn the hard way about that a few years back when those nets were extended.
1: It's 2-2 to Drew Gilbert. The pitch, high. Full count, 3-2. The scoreboard was frozen on 0-3 as the count for a while.
3: That's a deep hole.
1: Hard to dig out of, really.
3: No balls, three strike. Here's the pitch.
1: 3-2. Gilbert blasts one, but foul. Well, he turned on it, hit it hard all the way down the right field line up against the bricks, but very much foul.
3: Hey, it's the eighth inning. Kind of like old time. He was just superb yesterday. But it's the eighth inning in a tight game, and Camilo Doval is warming up in the bullpen.
1: 3-2 is low, ball four. I say
6: catcher
1: low.
6: Catcher challenging the call of ball.
1: I think it was really more in than it was low. Catcher Fiducia is going to challenge, but that was a ball. And yeah.
6: Call is confirmed. Los Angeles has one remaining.
1: So the Giants get a base runner, and Jonah Cox will come up here. This would be an interesting spot for Cox. I mean, Jonah's got four home runs. He has some legitimate power. You got Gilbert, who's got speed at first base. You hit one toward the gap, maybe you go ahead, but you also have Bo Davidson on deck. Jonah, these are some of the spots where Jonah has bunted at times. The pitch. He takes a strike on the outside. Perfect fastball right on the corner. Especially when the defense is set up like this, We got the first baseman, Kike Hernandez, holding Gilbert on. The second baseman, Edmund, is way up the middle. There's really nobody on the right side of the infield at all. 0-1. Cox swings and misses over top of sinker, 0-2. Well, no bunt, and that was not his A-plus swing. Dodgers have a left-hander up in their bullpen while Camilo's warming up in the Giants' bullpen. Tie game, bottom eight. There goes Gilbert running. The pitch is swung on and foul tip. Throw is late. So Cox strikes out, but on the play, Drew Gilbert gets a steal. Giants have worked with Drew to try to get some better reads and jumps from first base to make that a little bit more a part of his game. It really hasn't been part of his game this year. That's only his third steal of the year. But it's a big spot. Now you got Bo Davidson up where a hit could put the Giants ahead in the eighth inning. Now time, and Dodgers have a left-hander warming up in the bullpen. Are they stalling for time here?
3: It's Alex Vesia. And maybe they want, this is the kind of a spot that they might use Vesia in one of those postseason games against a left-handed hitter with two down in the eighth inning, a tight one.
1: But, and I'm with you, now he gives a signal that he's ready from the bullpen. The bullpen coach holds up his hat, but Dave Roberts pointed out to everybody out on the mound and said, no, go, let's play. It's going to be Bobby Miller against Bo Davidson. Well, this would be a cool moment for Bo. He's got one infield hit in the game. Go ahead, run at second, two down. The pitch. Davidson takes a curve low, ball one. Good take. He's got a lot of power, Bo Davidson does, but he hasn't hit a big league home run yet. Gilbert, the runner at second with two outs. 1-1 the score. Here's the pitch. And that is called a strike. That was a curve that was in. But again, Giants have no recourse, no challenges left. One and one to Davidson. The pitch. Foul back. Took a big cut at a fastball. It's 1-2. Well, looks like it's over in Philadelphia. At long last, the Phillies have clinched their spot. The Phillies are going to the playoffs. They've limped their way in, but they're in.
3: They're in. 7-3 was the final. But they, and as you pointed out earlier, they won't have

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1: 98 miles an hour. It literally said 97.7. I rounded it off. Now, here he throws, and he's low and outside with a slider. One ball, one strike. And I think the interesting thing here is he had had several days off from the time he had been released and the time the Giants claimed him. And he had had a lot of days off before that performance yesterday in the seventh inning, although he faced three of the Dodgers' best hitters. Swinging a high fly ball by Fiducia along the left field line over to his right. Under it is Hill. One away. And Fiducia is 0 for 3 with a walk, and now Tommy Edman will come up. So I think part of what the Giants are anxious to see, it was so impressive what he did yesterday. He struck out Mookie Betts, who's been one of the hottest hitters in the game for the last month. He struck out Shohei Ohtani swinging, and he struck out rushing, looking, struck out the side on 16 pitches yesterday. So now the next day he's back out there, and here is a ball outside. I think they're kind of anxious to see him go two straight days the way you would near the end of a, say, spring training with a late inning reliever. Tommy Edman has had a single, a fly ball deep to left, and he's hit a double. Batting left-handed, swings and doesn't get it. And that's a cutter on the inside at 96 miles an hour. 1-1. He's got that cutter, and he's got the sinker. Two different movements, two different ways. Both thrown very hard. The 1-1 pitch. And he's low and outside with a sinker at 97. Dalton Rushing is out on deck. Giants 1, Dodgers 1. Alex Vesia is warming up in the Dodger bullpen. We're in the ninth inning. And the pitch. And he's high and outside. And now the count is 3-1. On the Toyota Out of Town scoreboard, Dave already mentioned, the Phillies cinched their spot as the third and final wild card in the National League. They'll be in the wild card playoffs starting Tuesday. Now here's a swinging strike on a cutter at 97 miles an hour, 3-2. Also, the Astros trying to clinch the American League West outright, playing up in Sacramento. Here's the stretch. Here's the pitch. And he's a little bit low on the outside with a slider, ball four. So with one out, it's a walk to Edman, and it will bring up Dalton Rushing, powerful left-handed batting catcher. He came in as a pinch hitter for Ohtani in the seventh inning and grounded out to first. The one out, runner at first, 1-1 in the ninth inning. The Astros are leading 8-0 over the Athletics in the last of the seventh inning in Sacramento. Now here's a called strike with a cutter on the outside, and the count is 0-1. Meanwhile, the Rangers needed a win in Minnesota and an Astros loss, but they're also, the Rangers are trailing the Twins 6-2 in the top of the ninth. Swing, a fly ball into left center, back a little bit and to his left, and under it is Hill. And that is out number two. Back to first goes Edman. So the wild card playoffs will start Tuesday. Philadelphia will be at Atlanta. And Dave was already talking about the possible matchup there. Almost surely Chris Sale for Atlanta. The Cubs will be in San Diego. The Red Sox at the Yankees and the White Sox at Houston. Now here's

0: The swinging strike one by Rojas on a slider from Camilo Doval. So those games, there haven't been times announced for the starting times for those four games, but four games, and they'll be staggered a little bit before the first game is over of the day. There'll be another game that will start. Now the pitch, and a fastball right on the outside corner with some cut to it. 97 miles an hour, and it's strike two. NBC Television Network and the Peacock Streaming Network will be carrying those games. There goes the runner from first. The pitch is too high. 99 miles an hour with some cut. And he reached back for a little extra on that one. Just missed very high. So Edmund steals second base. Now he's in scoring position with two down in the ninth inning of a 1-1 tie. Two down, one ball, two strikes. The pitch struck him out swinging, a slider in the dirt. Grabbed on a bounce by the catcher, Cavanaugh, who then tags out Rojas. So, another strong inning for Camilo Doval for the second day in a row against the Dodgers. Last chance for the Giants to win it in nine and try and keep it from going to extra innings. The Giants have McCray, Meyer, and Hill, three left-handed hitters in a row. Due up, the left-hander Vesia will come in for the bullpen for L.A. 1-1 the score on the Liberty Group Protect Your Assets Giants Radio Network.
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0: Here's the first pitch, swinging strike on a fastball from Alex Vesia, just in from the Dodger bullpen to the left-handed batting Grant McCray. Out on deck is Marcelo Meyer. 1-1, ninth inning. And the one strike offering, too high. One ball and one strike. McCray came into the game as a pinch runner for Barry Cotto after a Barry Cotto walk was drawn to lead off the seventh. He got as far as third, but then he had a bad moment as a base runner and did not score on a would-be wild pitch. 1-1 pitch, swing and a miss. And the count is 1-2. That was a fastball. And that was on the outer third. But he opened up like he was trying to launch it there and didn't even make contact. Been a really rough year for McCray. He's played very sporadically in the big leagues. But he has a 145 batting average in limited action. 76 official at-bats. Vesey is 1-2 pitch. Here it is. Swing and a miss, he struck him out. A belt-high fastball right over the middle of the plate. But that is Vesia's signature. He's got such great ride on that fastball. And he can throw it 90, 91, 92 miles an hour and get swings and misses all the time. It just stays up longer than anybody's fastball. He's got, they call that the vert, best vert in the game. So here now is Marcelo Meyer. He is 1-for-3. He takes very high. Ball one. Another left-handed hitter. And Turner Hill, yet another lefty, is on deck. Meyer has flied out deep to left center. Ball was caught on the warning track right, and I say left center, more center than left, right near the 399 marker in the second inning. Now he takes a slider in for a called strike. He struck out looking in the fourth inning on a sort of a debatable call by the umpire. And then he got a base hit to right in the seventh. His first hit as a Giant. 1-1 pitch. Swing, and he hits a high pop-up. The shortstop, Miguel Rojas, angling the body away from the sun, dancing a bit with the wind playing tricks with it, but he makes the catch in very shallow center. And that is out number two. On the Toyota scoreboard, the Brewers won their final tune-up. The Brewers, who have the best record in all of baseball, they won their 103rd game today. And it was Jacob Mizorowski, their young ace, making his final tune-up. And Mizorowski got the win. He finishes the year 16-5 with a 1.8 earned run average. Two down, here is Turner Hill. And he takes a called strike. The Giants bullpen is busy. A right-hander is up. 1-1, 2 down, nobody on. Last of the ninth. Hill is 0-1 in the game. Here's Vesia throwing. Swing and a soft liner. Caught behind second by Rojas right on the shoe tops. And we are not finished with this season just yet. If it was spring training, the manager was only would have had an agreement. Once we were finished with nine, that's the end of it. Not in a regular season big league game. So the Giants go to their bullpen. We go to the 10th inning. We've got one last day of, what do they call it? The automatic run, the ghost runner. There we go. And it is 1-1 on the Liberty Group Protect Your Assets Giants Radio Network.
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0: Duncan Davitt in from the bullpen. There's a runner at second, and the first pitch is hit on one hop to third to Meyer, who throws over to first for the out. A ground out by Kike Hernandez. Dave, this is your inning, brother. Take it.
2: Well, if at that rate, I'm happy for you to just keep doing it. One pitch, one out, and the runner doesn't advance. That's a good job by Duncan Davitt to get the first out.
0: Does Marcelo Meyer, he just looks great over there at third base.
2: He does. He is a very talented defensive player. So now Kyle Tucker, and a pitch just missing outside. Giants get a challenge back. When you go to extra innings and you don't have an ABS challenge, they add one. Kavanaugh did not use it there. Giants only have Tristan Beck after Davitt in the bullpen, and they probably don't want to use Tristan Beck today. 1-0 pitch. Tucker hits a high pop-up. Shallow left. Cost going out from short. Hill comes in and calls everybody off. Turner Hill makes a catch. Two down. Well, for the Giants, a chance here. If you can keep the Dodgers from scoring their automatic runner, the Giants will get their own. That would be Turner Hill, who's fast. And you'd have Kavanaugh and Harris and Cost, and maybe a chance to play a little small ball and try to win the game in the bottom of the 10th. But first things first, it's Alex Call, and a ball gets loose in the outfield. So Drew Gilbert has to run over and pick it up, and he'll chuck it into the seats over the big right field wall. Well, Duncan Davitt, who pitched, what did he pitch, yesterday?
0: Yeah, he had a rough time of it. 23 pitches in two-thirds of an inning.
2: Couldn't finish a full inning. Alex Call, runner at second, two down, and Call takes a sweeper inside, ball one.
0: He gave up three hits and a walk, and also had a couple of strikeouts, but he faced six hitters, and four of them reached against him, and two of them ended up scoring.
2: We got Muncy on deck. He's still in this game. The 1-0 pitch is hit out towards left center field and well hit. Turner Hill going back. It is off the wall. And that's going to score Rojas. Hill will play the carom and throw it back in, but it's late. Alex Call almost hit one out. He's a guy who doesn't have much power at all, but he hit it off the left center field wall. It's 2-1 L.A. Giants were oh so close to getting out of this with the Dodgers not scoring at all. Now they're going to walk Muncy intentionally.
3: The batter is being intentional walk.
2: But that was just a hanging sweeper that was right out over the heart of the plate, and Alex Call hit it off the left center field fence. Here's Pajes with two on and two out. Giants have fallen behind 2-1. Nobody had scored since the fourth inning until here in the 10th with the automatic runner. Way outside, a first pitch four-seamer, ball one.
0: Evan Phillips, veteran, who's oftentimes been used as a closer and has been a good one when he's been healthy, is warming up in the L.A. bullpen.
2: The pitch. Pajes hits a drive to deep left field. Hill back and gone. three-run home run for Andy Pais. It's a four-run inning for the Dodgers here in the 10th. The final game of the year is very close to ending in bitter fashion. Another little sweeper or slider or something that just was way too hittable. Two quick outs, but double, intentional walk, home run. 5-1 LA. Now a strike on the inside to Fiducia. A rough couple of games for Duncan Davitt. Swing and a foul to the backstop. It's 0-2. 23rd home run of the year for Andy Pages, who had a much better first half than second half, but I'm sure that one makes him feel good. 0-2 pitch. Fiducia hits a fly ball to deep left. Hill back again, and he will make the catch this time right up against the wall. Wow. Well, home run derby almost broke out for the Dodgers there. But damage done. That happened fast in the span of just a few pitches. The Dodgers put four on the board. The Giants are down to their final three outs of the season. They trail 5-1 on the Liberty Group Protect Your Assets Giants Radio Network.
3: Hey, this is Buster Posey, and this is America's Pastime on the Sports Leader.
2: Bottom of the 10th and the last chance for the Giants. They're down 5-1 after a four-run top of the 10th for L.A. Drew Kavanaugh takes strike one from Evan Phillips, who you figure is going to be a valued member of the Dodgers bullpen in October. Phillips takes over against Kavanaugh, and then Brett Harris. The automatic runner is Turner Hill, but the Giants are down four. Here's a pitch outside. They were one out away from keeping the Dodgers from scoring at all, and it just happened so fast. The double, the intentional walk, the three-run homer, and a deep fly out to left. Davitt only threw 10 pitches the whole inning. Now a ball low. It's going to be challenged.
4: The call ball.
2: That was close. ABS system says.
4: No. Call is confirmed. Los Angeles is out of challenges.
2: The Dodgers lose their last challenge, at least for this inning. 2-1 to count to Kavanaugh. Kavanaugh 0-for-3 today. The pitch. It's going to be challenged.
4: The call ball.
2: That was close. ABS system says.
4: No. Call is confirmed. Los Angeles is out of challenges.
2: The Dodgers lose their last challenge, at least for this inning. 2-1 to count to Kavanaugh. Kavanaugh 0-for-3 today. The pitch, 2-1 to count to Kavanaugh. Kavanaugh 0-for-3 today. The pitch.
0: Automatic runners in extra innings, automatic walks at any time. And he had two quick outs in that inning.
2: He faced six hitters, gave up four runs, and got three outs all in 10 pitches. Here's a swing and a ball pulled foul. Now, one of them was the intentional walk where he didn't have to throw a pitch, but still. Now, for the Giants, if they can't come from behind here, it is, look, the game means absolutely nothing. Here's a swing and a foul tip, strike three. Kavanaugh strikes out for the third time today. And that's out number one here in the bottom of the 10th. It's going to be a bitter pill to swallow. The Giants got great pitching almost all the way through and had some chances late in the game, had some really good chances, and couldn't get the go-ahead run home. Here's Brent Harris. Harris, his first at bat of the game. He takes low, a sweeper from Phillips, ball one. The call of the game, sponsored by Ring Central, voice of your business. And it's not a specific call. We're just saluting Mike Kruko. Here's a strike. 1-1 to Harris. Christian Koss on deck. The pitch in the dirt. Harris started to go and then held up. That's ball two. Well, Giants have asked Giants fans, I'm sure the Dodgers fans, most of them won't be hanging around, but Giants fans are going to hang around. We're going to have a whole ceremony down on the field to honor Mike Kruko, his final broadcast today. 2-1 pitch. That's a strike, 2-2. At least final broadcast as a regular member of our broadcast team. Mike, it's not like Mike's going away forever and ever. We'll see him every once in a while, we hope. Hope more than that. 2-2 pitch is pulled into left field on a line. But right there, leaning in, Call makes the catch, two down. Giants are down to their final out. But we're going to have our last post-game wrap with Mike here after we're done. And then we'll also carry the ceremony. Aren't we carrying it? We're carrying it, right, DC? Yeah, we're carrying the whole ceremony down on the field will be on our air. So if you're listening and the game ends, you don't have to flip it off. We got the post-game wrap and the post-game ceremony still to come. Two down here in the bottom of the 10th. 5-1 Dodgers. Christian Kos went around. First pitch swing, strike one. Tried to hold up, couldn't do it. Here's the pitch. Kos swings and misses, and now the Giants are down to their final strike. Asked for timeout. Now he'll step back in. The count is 0-2. Gilbert hoping to have a chance. He's on deck. Christian Kos waiting for the pitch from Evan Phillips. Here it comes. He swings and misses strike three. The Dodgers finish off a 5-1 10-inning win, and the 2026 season for the Giants comes to an anticlimactic and sort of bitter end. Dodgers score four times in the 10th inning, all with two outs, all in the blink of an eye. And take this game by the final score of 5-1. Dodgers shaking hands out on the field. That's their 100th win of the season. The Giants are going to finish with just 65 wins here in 2026.
0: All right, Dave, so we're going to get ready for the post-game show here quickly. 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The Dodgers end up with five runs, four of them coming after two were down in the 10th inning. They had eight hits, including the three-run homer by Andy Pages, and they were only 2-for-13 for the day with runners in scoring position. They made no errors and left nine runners on base. The Giants... to the bitter end, it was a study in frustration. The Giants had one hit in 10 at-bats with runners in scoring position in this one. They had one run, five hits, and one error for the game with five runners left on. And none of their hits went for extra bases of any kind. Alex Vesia gets the win. He is now 3-1, finishes the year at 3-1. The loser, Duncan Dabbitt, and he is now 0-1. He was the 10th Giants pitcher used in this game. 2 hours, 48 minutes, the time of the game, and 40,145, the paid crowd at Oracle Park, bringing the season's final total close to $2.9 million, $2,856,000 plus. For a team that ends up losing 97 games. So we're here to salute our colleague Mike Kruko today, who is retiring now. And also we want to salute you, Giants fans, who were out here in great numbers through this very difficult and really rotten season. But and we're loud and boisterous to the very end. We salute you. Thanks to Darren Chan, our producer and engineer of Giants Baseball on the radio, our network coordinators, Rafael Corral and Kyle Harb. And our next broadcast will come to you on with the labor negotiations permitting February the 19th is the schedule for the first Cactus League game for the Giants in the Valley of the Sun. That is next year, of course, and that would be, what, about 127 days from now. So, and what, less than that to pitchers and catchers. Sweet words to baseball fans maybe 10, 12 days before the Cactus League opener on February the 19th. We'll see you then. I'm John Miller for Dave Fleming. Our colleagues, Mike Kruko and Dwayne Kuiper, they'll be coming over here to join us in the radio booth for the final post-game wrap. That's still to come. Please stay tuned. Once again, the final here today in 10 innings, it was the Dodgers over the Giants, 5-1. 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
2: All right, well, here we are. It's post-game wrap time. And, you know, one thing about these post-game wraps over all these years, we have never one time ever scripted out what we're going to say. We don't talk about what we're going to say before it comes. And I have resisted the temptation to plan it out and say, this is Mike's last post-game wrap, and we're going to have a, you know, we're just going to do our rap like we always do our rap, but we are going to make it a lot about you, Mike. Did you enjoy the day?
9: I did. It was quite emotional for a number of reasons. I mean, coming into the ballpark, you were saying goodbye to a lot of people that you've known for many years, a lot of fans that have been so special this last 6 weeks especially, but, you know, emotion is part of the Giants. I mean, it's all about torture and about feelings. And over the years, there have been so many moments where they're just so memorable, and you don't forget them. And when you become part of a broadcast team that brings these moments to people, you know, they constantly remind you when you see them. And there are things that I've forgotten. And then they start telling and start crying, and then I start crying, and it's like, oh, gosh, here we go. I was kind of melancholy coming into the ballpark today. And if you look in the right center field side of this ballpark, you see the Atta Babe Crew sign, and there's a painting out there. Well, it ticked off my partner. He goes, we've been crooked kite forever, and now it's just a crook sign up there. So today he got to the ballpark early. And he said this about a month ago. He said, you know what? I'm going to go out there and I'm going to paint a stick figure with a boiler, and it's going to be me. So today he goes out there, and that's exactly what he did. He put up a stick figure with duct tape. He said putting duct tape and making a circle out of it was the hardest thing he ever had to do. But that kind of took the feeling out of the day and made me laugh, and we laughed a lot. We shed tears, and it really felt good to come into this booth. We're all four here together again. And, Dave, you were kind of questionable as to whether or not you were going to make it coming back from doing a college football game yesterday in Pennsylvania. But you did. And I love you for it. And I love all you guys. The moments we've all had, it's just something I will never forget. And I'm so proud to have been part of it. Thank you.
2: I have resisted feeling sorry for myself this whole time. This isn't about us. This is about you. You're not going away forever. We're going to see you.
10: Yeah, you got a partner for next year. What the hell are you talking about?
9: Anyway, true. I'm sorry, Dave.
2: No, no, no. But here's the one thing that I have been thinking a lot about. We're going to, Kype's going to be ticked at me for saying this. The post game wrap is going to go on, right? Next year, we're going to have the post game wrap, presumably.
10: Yeah. A two person wrap is great, yeah, by the way.
2: We'll have some laughs. We'll have some fun. But, and I'm really talking to all three of you, but the four of us together, this has been 25 years of the four of us together. And. I don't know if that's ever happened in baseball where you got four guys calling games for this long together, and that is going to be different. And so we're going to carry on with our post-game wrap and our hijinks and our fun, and we'll have all the laughs and we'll tell the story of the Giants, but I am savoring these last few minutes in here with the four of us together.
10: Yeah. You know, look, no one bitched about the rat more than I did.
9: Yes, you did.
10: I mean, I want to go home, right?
9: Well, you had to drive the farthest to get home.
10: I know, but...
9: We didn't. We all lived here in the city.
10: But there's something about the rap that has really kept all of us close, where every game we get to work together. You know, the only time the four of us have ever worked together is for the World Series playoff run. And we cherish that like you can't even imagine.
2: Heck yeah.
10: So as much as I bitch about the rap, it really has been essential to this relationship between the four of us. And each and every one of us adds a little something different. And it'll be different next year without Mike, no doubt about it.
0: Absolutely. Now, I don't want to just go back to the golden oldies here a little bit, but there was a moment where the Giants, at least for a few seconds, took the lead in this game. Christian Cross hit one down the left field line. The umpire said home run. He rounded the bases. The Giants were ahead 2-1. And I heard that, Kev, you had sort of an interesting comment when they went to the replay review.
10: Well, I thought it was a home run. I thought it hit the foul pole. I didn't realize it missed the foul pole. So I was that 100% sure that it was a home run. I said, if they say this is not a home run, one of us is going to have to quit.
9: That's what we said on TV. I was having second thoughts.
0: And then they said it wasn't a home run.
10: I know, and he's still going to quit, for crying out loud.
0: Now, if, let's say, in a perfect world, we thought the Giants had gone ahead 2-1. We had visions of a 2-1 Giants win in the finale, and we would have started the wrap with a 2-1 win. And Mike, this is a sort of a hallmark of the wrap.
9: Well, we'd have walked in here, and Dave said, "Mike," and I would say, "Just another laugher." But I didn't get to say it.
10: Wow.
0: We're pretending in here that you did. Yeah.
2: That I'm going to miss. And I'm glad, Kipe, you brought up the playoff broadcast. I think we all agree. Look, all of us have been lucky enough to do a lot of cool things in our careers, professionally, on the field, in the booth. I am most proud of our playoff broadcast together with the Giants.
9: That, no question. No question. And I just love that you and John invited Dwayne and I into the booth. It doesn't get done, and I think everybody here needs to know that. When the season ends, usually because the television games go to networks, and all the local television broadcasters, they sort of drop into oblivion. Maybe you do a pre and post or some sideline stuff, but you're done. But you and John invited us in. The four of us got to do these things together, and boy, did it define our careers. It was wonderful.
2: We didn't always give you the best seat in the house.
9: No, you didn't, Dave.
2: People have encouraged me this week because I don't have like an Instagram, and people are saying, well, you need to, because I want to have my own little thank you to you, and I have some photos that I love of the two of us together, the four of us together. So people have said you should start an Instagram account. If I do that this week, The first picture I'm putting up there is Mike. You remember this picture?
10: Absolutely.
2: Mike in Cincinnati, this little radio broadcast booth where the four of us were all there. There's a post in the middle. Did they find it? That's it. How'd they find it? How did they know? That was Mike's seat.
0: It was kind of cool when we say, Crook, what happened on that play?
9: Yeah. I don't know. But it was great because, like, we were guests. You guys invited us in. So the booth in Cincinnati in the radio side was really small. And they had, like, framed windows. Well, the three of us were sitting there. Well, I couldn't take your seats. And that's what I got. And I did not complain. I was just happy to be there.
2: I know you saw Posey's home run against Latos from that seat.
9: Yes, I did. Yes, I did.
10: Absolutely.
9: And I saw the Romo duel with Jay Bruce to end it, and it was just one of those things I'll never forget, as there are many.
2: We have a lot of those memories, don't we?
9: Good ones, too. A couple that are weird, but most of them are good.
2: Couple weird ones, most of them good. All right, we're going to come back, and ordinarily we would say pick players of the game. We'll see what we do. We'll come back for part two after this.
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2: Okay, we're back for part two of our final post-game wrap, and this is where we ordinarily pick players of the game. I'm just going to go around the horn and let everybody have a minute to share their thoughts with Mike, but I told DC I was going to start with him. Darren Champ, people don't get to hear his voice very often, but he's a huge part of our team on our Giants broadcast, and so DC, you get to go first.
13: Thanks, Dave, and well, Mike, you knew I was born and raised in San Francisco, grew up a Giants fan all my life. I was 15 years old when you won 20 games. A year later, I watched you stick it to the Cardinals in Game 4 of the 87 NLCS.
2: Yeah.
13: I've watched your career go from an all-star pitcher to a legendary broadcaster. And one day, my friend, sure as I'm sitting here, you and your best friend are going to travel to Cooperstown, New York, and be in the Hall of Fame. It is truly, truly my honor to have been your producer and engineer on the radio. But even more so, it has been my true honor to have been considered your friend. Thank you, Mike.
10: Good words, DC.
9: Thank you, DC.
2: How'd he do?
10: He did pretty good.
9: Hell, he could have taken one of our jobs about 10 years ago.
2: Shh. Good job, DC. All right, my turn. Look, we got a whole ceremony on the field, Mike, and you're going to hear lots of nice things said about you. I just want to say thank you. I was DC was a young kid watching the Giants. You remember what I was like. I was 25 years old when I showed up with the Giants. I didn't know anything about anything. And the Giants fans didn't know anything about me. And I'm saying this about all three of you guys, but the things that you did to make me feel like I was a part of this team, like I was a part of this crew, part of this family. The things you did to make the fan base appreciate me and welcome me in as a part of the Giants family. I will never, ever be able to repay you for that. So I thank you for that. But more than that, you have been a friend, a role model. I've learned more about how to treat people, how to look them in the eye, how to make people feel like they're important, how to treat your friends, how to treat your family, how to treat your kids and your grandkids. I've learned more about that stuff from you than I probably learned about from anybody ever. And I just can't thank you enough. you're the toughest guy that I've ever met. You are the toughest dude that I've ever come across. And I think it is a gift that you've given us these last many years. And I just, you're going to hear it from me a lot over the next many years. But I want to tell you how much I love you, because I do. I do. You have changed my life, and I'm never, ever going to forget that, ever.
9: Thank you, brother. Thank ever. You. Thank you.
10: Well said, Dave. Go ahead, John.
0: Beautiful. Beautiful. I just, we're here doing the rap. I think at any time, you and Dwayne could have said, I don't think I want to do the rap anymore. Especially after Vin Scully walked in and said, you guys must make a fortune doing that show. And we all kind of looked at each other and said, oh, we don't make anything. And then Euchre came in. Bob Euchre, same thing. He says, you guys are still on? Well, man, you guys, you must get the big bucks for this show. And it was the same thing. So, but you still are in here. And I think we look at that, I look at it as that we were, you were in the TV booth, we were in the radio booth, only together in the postseason, as Dwayne's mentioned. But we were still the Giants broadcast team, and I appreciate the teamwork. Thank you.
9: Thank you, John.
10: Yeah.
9: Thank you.
2: Well said.
10: Well said. Well, I started last night to figure out what I was going to say today on the field, and I think my topic was, what am I going to miss about him? And I wrote down about 10 things. You know, you only have about 150 things to choose from, or maybe even 200, or maybe even 1,000. And then I woke up at 4 in the morning where I had a whole new idea what I wanted to do. I just wanted to roast them. You know, and tell people that he is kind of a jerk sometimes. And then I thought, well, there actually might be some people that would believe that, right? Yeah. So I stuck with my plan. I figured out the ones I wanted to use, and it'll come from the heart when we get on the field. But as I said to him when we left the TV, the broadcast, we can all see him in the 775, which is the Reno area code. I know. I watched him. He invites everybody over to his house.
2: All these people out here?
10: All of them.
2: Every one of them. You're invited.
10: And he'll set you up, trust me. So, anyway, I can't wait till we get on the field, Mike, and you know I love you.
9: Thank you, Smooth. Thank you.
2: And by the way, before I let you talk, Mike, for a second, The booth is now named after you guys. You walked out of the Crook and Kite broadcast booth. That's kind of cool.
10: Yeah.
9: That was so cool.
10: We had
9: no idea. I mean, it's so cool. I always said, I mean, as a player, you play in this game. I mean, you want to leave a mark to where you're remembered. And you don't even dare go there mentally as a broadcaster because, I mean, it just doesn't happen very often. And when we saw that today, it hit home that we had a career where we would be remembered, and it felt really good.
10: Well, so, can I tell them? Everybody take a good look at that sign, because when I get through with a Sharpie, it's going to be the Kite broadcast booth.
9: That from the stick man with a boiler. But I do want to say, and I've got a lot to say once we get on the field and whatnot, but being in here, being in this room, I mean, even after games were really, really difficult because the Giants had lost them, we always found the joy of what this great game is. We always found the joy that what our fans bring to this stadium every day. It never fails. And I am going to miss sitting here in this ballpark broadcasting a game, but the post-game wrap has been so good to us. And so good that we said we didn't want any money for this.
2: Sure.
10: Liar.
9: But it has been our really a special way to where we really became part of our fans' trust. I mean, we could let our hair down here. We could talk about the things that bothered us, and then most of the times it bothered them too. So I loved her every minute of it. And I'm going to thank the engineers because we've been blessed with Lee Jones and Lee Hammer and Raul Velez. But Darren Chan just carries the legacy of this broadcast booth, being responsible to not just be the engineer, to produce the show. And Darren, I want to say thank you for all that you do and all that you are. Thank you.
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16: Find me, or if you're not in your seats, be set up here. We got a really cool program. You can just look around and see all the special people who are here to honorate a guy that we care a lot about, John.
17: We're looking forward to it. And I did want to say that I have so many memories of my Kruko and so many great times. But one thing that we don't see, unless you're around him all the time, away from the ballpark even, or after games at the hotel, is Mike Kruko, the family man. Mike Kruko, who was the son of an L.A. cop, and he grew up in a hard scrabble way. Some of this I'm just making up, but because it sounds really good. And he was a self-made man. He was an athlete, and he wasn't just a pitcher. He was a catcher, besides. So Mike became not just an outstanding professional athlete, 13 years at the top of the sport as a big league starting pitcher, a 20-game winner. He, by the way, got his 20th win against the Dodgers and their ace, Oral Hershiser. But a family man. And I can't think of Mike Kruko without thinking about his wife, Jennifer, and their children and grandchildren who are all here today. And that's the Mike Kruko that I think of. It's so cool to see them all. And when you think of Mike Kruko, he and Jennifer, they're a team and a great team. Mike Kruko didn't get traded to the Giants. They both got traded to the Giants. And here they are all these years later, still that tandem. So we're going to miss them both. And that's the Mike Kruko, who has become an inspiration to us all. We only have to look back to those moments in front of a million people at City Hall. And Mike was the guy who got up and gave the inspirational speech and a roar, an ovation from a million people. That's Mike Kruko and his wife, Jennifer.
16: Well said, John. The heartbeat of the Giants for all these years, that beautiful Kruko family. Look at all of them. It's awesome to see you all. John Heartfelt, I'm going to be a little sillier. I'm going to tell one quick story, and then we're going to start our program. First of all, John and I both wanted to say, and all of us wanted to say, thanks to you Giants fans for an incredible season of support. Incredible. And for us,
2: thank you all for staying here after the game to help us celebrate a guy we care so much about. It really means a lot to all of us that you all are here. Okay, here's my one quick Mike Grucco story, and then we'll get officially started. You all probably have heard this story before. I'm going to use a prop. If you know Mike, you know that Mike loves props. Mike loves silly jackets and T-shirts and hats, and you saw a lot of video clips of Mike could put on a costume. He will do that. So I have a prop for my story. Why am I telling this one story? Well, I think there is actually a moral to the story. It's not just pick on Dave, pick on me. I was a green rookie who didn't know what I was doing. It's not just that. It's that through all the Krukoisms and the funny lines and the laughs and whatnot, Mike took this job really, really seriously. He took it seriously as a player. You're going to hear from some of his teammates about how serious of a competitor he was on the field. He took this job as a broadcaster so seriously. He was our role model, and really all these guys are for me, but he was our role model of showing up every day, doing your best, being prepared, being on, never mailing in a broadcast. That was Mike Grucco. So that's why I'm telling you this one quick story from my first year. We were in Miami, and we stayed at a hotel on the beach. And so I get on the bus to go to the ballpark the first day of the series. And I kind of bounce on. I mean, I don't know what I'm doing, but I'm happy to be in the big leagues and happy to be with John and Dwayne and Mike. So I get on the bus, and I walk right up to Kruk, and I sit down in the seat in front of him. I say, Mike, did you notice there are volleyball nets set up on the beach at this hotel? And Mike, if you've ever gotten the look from Mike, probably almost everybody here has, where he looked at me with that sort of furrowed eyebrow like, what are you talking about? Jarek's nodding. He's gotten that look before. I know that. And so Mike looks at me and I say, well, what if tomorrow we ask the hotel if we could borrow some beach volleyballs and we could all get out there and play a game of beach volleyball here at the hotel? And Mike looked at me, and I need the camera to help me because I'm not going to say the words that he said. But I decided I've never forgotten this moment, so I made a T-shirt of it. So I'm going to unbutton my jacket and let Mike's words be read up on the big video board. This is what Mike said to me when I suggested we play a team game of beach volleyball. Can you read that? And those words have been burned in my brain for all these years. This isn't freaking summer camp, Flem. Jeez.
18: I'm not sure everybody saw it. I think he's another 5 seconds. There we go. Yeah. You got it now? There, let the family see it. Yeah.
2: Yeah. Well, let's get Mike's grandkids up here. Teach them a real lesson. Mike, it's been better than summer camp, so I'm going to miss a lot of moments like that. Before we introduce our other guests and hear from some other folks, we have a special video presentation on the man of the day.
19: Welcome to my world. This is the dugout. This is the clubhouse. If you've ever wondered what goes on here, you're about to find out. Let's go. We got the bedrock here. Bedrock.

0: coming to you from Candlestick Park. With me is Mike Kruko.
1: So it's the groups you're talking about. The one on the left side of your screen is the two-seam fastball. A four-seamer, though, will be the one that you can throw your fastest fastball with, but it will give you less movement.
2: About a year ago, this place was nothing but a pile of steel and bricks. Not only does it look like a ballpark, it's our home.
0: Game number 162 on the schedule.
3: What was it like down there on the field when you guys finally clinched it and you heard the cheers?
4: The moment you never forget.
5: So take the photographs.
6: For the third time in 5 years, we are the world champions.
3: All the elements that are around the game, that's what you want to convey to your listening audience. And then just have fun.

0: That's amazing.
1: Ownage is ownage. I want to get there. I want to get there. I want to get there. What's your one main goal tonight?
2: For us to win.
1: Couldn't have said it better myself.
0: We have something that nobody else has, and we do it every day. Coming here at this ballpark every night is like a family reunion.
3: It's something unpredictable, but in the end it's right. I hope you had the time.
1: When you wake up in the morning as a player, I'm the luckiest guy in the world. I get to go to the big leagues. And we say the same thing as a broadcaster.
0: You are standing here, and you are not standing alone. You are standing with the person that taught you the great story of the San Francisco Giants. You need to pass this story on. And when you tell the story, simply tell them, we're the Giants, we're San Francisco, and we're the world champions.
4: Ladies and gentlemen, Dwayne Kuiper and Mike Kroko.

0: we're going to hear from Mike shortly. If there was any gray area about how people felt about you, Mike, I think today has kind of erased that.
1: Well, thank you for sticking around. Thank you.

0: Just soak it in. Yeah, pretty cool.
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2: We have to celebrate the history of this great franchise. It's great history. And we're going to do some home run calls, all right? I'm going to say them first, and then you're going to answer, and you're going to yell like you're trying to get saved from a desert island, all right? So get your breaths ready. And here we go. Number one, repeat after me. Hard. Bye bye, baby.
3: Bye bye, baby.
2: Tell it goodbye.
3: Goodbye.
2: And this one's for Greg Papa. Touchdown, San Francisco.

0: All right, this is for Irwin. Two parts. No, no, no, no, no. Quattro angular. Adios, pelota. It's gone. He hits it high. What are we going to do? It's just three parts. He hits it high.
1: He hits it, high.
0: He hits it deep.
1: He hits it out of here.
0: That was good. That was good. Well, we certainly have had a lot of fun today. And what do you say we just take a peek back at some of the memories that we have had and the things that we have shared about Giants baseball? We have booed the crazy crab. We've endured the torture. We have feared the beard. We have laughed.

0: 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Listen, taking stock here. 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
3: You give me a chance to broadcast and stay in baseball. Thank you. To Frank Abbott, you literally talked me back in the game. Thank you to Bob Lurie for giving Tom Haller the okay to trade for me and bring me into the greatest rivalry in sports. And thank you, Frank Robinson, for the lessons of toughness you gave all of us to play in the big leagues. To Al Rosen, who eliminated all the excuses to fail. And to the hum baby, Roger Craig, who taught us how to win. Thank you, Bob Brindley. You were the greatest catcher I ever threw to, and you turned me on to Stevie Ray Vaughan. And thank you, Will Clark, for the eye black that you wore and the swagger that you brought back to this Giants organization. To Peter McGow, Walter Shorenstein, Richard Goldman, Daniel Abraham, Harmon Burns, Alan Beyer, Bob Sokolov, Donald Fisher, John Fisher, Daniel Geller, David Jenkins, Charles Johnson, Larry and Sergio Nibby, Arthur Rock, Sidney Rosenberg, Theodore Rosenberg, and Charles Schwab. You kept us here in San Francisco. God bless you and thank you. Thank you to Larry Bear for your leadership, friendship, and your loyal perseverance in putting that deal together that kept us here. And Peter, God bless you, for building your dream and giving all the Giants fans the greatest baseball stadium ever built. To Hank Greenwald, Ted Robinson, for teaching me their passion and their discipline for the art of broadcasting. And to Lon Simmons, Greg Papa, Tim McCarver, Barry Tompkins, and Joe Angel for our time together in the booth. And thank you, Erwin Higueras and Tito Fuentes. And I tip my cap to the engineers and the unsung heroes in the radio booth, Lee Jones and Raul Velez and Lee Hammer, and God bless Darren Chan. Thank you, Rennell. And thank you to the extremely talented people that make up our television production team. Jim Lynch, our director. Jeff Kuiper, our producer. Danny Peterson, and all our folks in the truck, the studio, and all those artists who run the cameras that bring you all the drama and the fun that we see every game on the field and in the stands. And in working with these people, I have learned that you don't have to have a number on your back to be a big leaguer. To our dear stage manager, Alma Lynch, who took care of us and made us all feel like we were her family. Thank you to Jeff Krolik and Ted Griggs, Matt Murphy, Frank Dill, and Devin Fox. Thank you to our writers and reporters who have covered the Giants since 1958. I salute you all. You accepted the responsibility to tell the story of the Giants with honesty

passion and hard work, and through the integrity you have held the Giants responsible to maintain excellence with how they ran their organization for their fans. The Giants have had three clubbies in their history, Eddie Logan, Mike Murphy, and Brad Grimes. I thank you, gentlemen, for your care and professionalism. And Murph, thank you, my friend, for being there in Atlanta when my arm blew up and my career ended. You simply told me that in the 13 years that I had played that I had done good. And I'll never forget that. And to the greatest visiting clubby I ever had, Mario Aliotto. Thank you. To Bill Newcomb, Greg Johnson, Tory Burns, and Trina and Rob Dean, thank you. To our trainers, Dave Greshner, Anthony Reyes, Stan Conti, and Mark Latton, who along with our medical staff, Doc Ock, Doc Sag, and Doc Murray, and all the physicians who over the years have held our players together. Without these gifted healers, there would have been no championships. To Dusty Baker and his 1993 Giants, that taught us that old school baseball can be both very inspiring and very cool at the same time. To Barry Bonds, who gave my broadcast partners plenty of practice in developing some of the greatest home run calls the game has ever heard, and in his own words, being the guy that got Pac Bell Park built. And he never got an argument from any of us.

to Brian Sabian, Ned Colletti, Bobby Evans, Dick Tidrow, John Barr, Jeremy Shelley, Felipe Alou, Fred Stanley, Shane Turner, Randy Wynn, and Karen Sweeney for giving Bochy and his coaches the team to win the world championship. Thank you, Bochy. To Buster and Timmy, the Panda, Matt Kane, Pat the Bat, Edgar, Ish, Z, B. Craw, Baby Giraffe, Angel, Hunter Pence, Gregor, Marco Scudero, Cody Ross, Mad Bum, Affelt, Romo, Javi, Casilla, Brian Wilson, Bogey, Petit, Contos, Panic, Michael Morris, Huddy, Peavy, Rags, Gardy, Ronnie Woe, Billy Hayes, Roberto Kelly, Bam Bam, and the Flan Man. Thank you for the rings, and thank you for those great parades. To Jim Barr, Big Daddy, the Caveman, Robbie T, Hackman, Chili, Candy, Dervecki, Boogie Bear, Aldo, Baumel, Manwaring, TK, Jose Uribe, Atley, Mark Davis, The Tree, Mark Grant, Vida, Brad Wellman, Danny Gladden, and the Big Marine. I love going into the fight with you guys. Thank you. To JT, Rich Aurelia, Jeff Kent, Marvin, Sean Dunstan, Levo, Woody, Tim Worrell, Billy Miller, Kenny Lofton, Reggie Sanders, Pedro, Yorvit, Rob Nin, Jason Schmidt, and Scott Ayer. Thank you for the class with which you played with in 2002. To our incredible front office for their tireless work in producing the vibe that is this great organization, for bringing Giants baseball into every neighborhood in San Francisco and throughout all of Northern California, for remembering and including all of the Giants players that have ever worn the uniform, and for establishing the Junior Giants program that has allowed 500,000 kids the ability to learn baseball with free gloves they never could have afforded. To Stacy Slaughter, Shane Adam, Tess Oliphant, Russ Stanley, Maria Jacinto, Bertha Fajardo, and Matt Chisholm, thank you. They all have GSD degrees. They get stuff done. To my incredible partners, John Miller and Dave Fleming, whose talent and love for the game have been inspiring. They welcomed Dwayne and me into the broadcast booth to join with them to tell the historical playoff runs in the greatest era in San Francisco Giants history. The games we did together are the moments that we are most proud of as broadcasters. Thank you. Thank you to my family, our children and their partners, Jarek, Bacon, Selena, Tessa and Matthew, Chase and Alex, and Wes and Ted, and our grandchildren, Cohen, Reagan, Sailor, Max, and Harper, and to my wife, Jennifer. When we were in high school together in 1970, I was a senior, she was a little junior, and every day after lunch, she would walk me to my English class. Then one day, I reached out and I held her hand, and she looked up at me and she winked. She had a great wing. That was it. I never let her hand go. Thank you, Dave. And to my dear friend, Dwayne Kuiper.
the tough and stubborn Dutchman from Racine, Wisconsin, who when we were teammates, I couldn't wait to get to the yard to suit up with him. His intensity as a player and his ability to find humor in the day-to-day pressure of the big leagues was enlightening. We would do mock broadcasts, sitting in the dugouts, and things would get a little slow, and we could get far enough from Frank Robinson. And we'd do them in a game, and we would laugh so hard that our sides would ache. And when our baseball careers had ended, we were blessed to have been able to do it for real. And our partnership has lasted 36 years, and our sides still ache. Thank you, Smoothie. I love you. Can I bring up all my family and all the Kuiper family? Could you all come here and stand beside me? Come on up. Smoothie, get up here. Get your clan up here. And finally, I want to say thank you to all of you for all the time that we have shared together. It's been so much fun. For your love and your fierce devotion, you support our organization with such a deep pride that it is a privilege for all of us who've ever played here to represent this city on the field, in the front office, and in the broadcast booth. And as I sit here before you today, we can say one more time, we are the Giants! We are San Francisco, and we will never forget you. Thank you.

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10: Cowboys somehow had the game in their grasp.
11: Yeah, and there were a lot of moments, too, to build on. Like, you know, the fourth and goal. And you noted it on Twitter, X, whatever. That was a horrible play call, I thought, by the Ravens. To take the ball 4 yards deep in the backfield. I don't care.
10: Fourth and goal from the inch line.
11: Yeah, I don't care who your running back is. Like, that's not a good call. But when I look at this game overall, right, if I'm a Cowboys fan and I want to stay positive, Week one was totally concerning. The 28-20 loss, where you only had 240 yards, right? But then you come home, you hammer Washington. And last week, Dak was unbelievable, right? 26 of 31, 280 yards. CeeDee was unbelievable last week. Then, by the way, take this into consideration. I know both teams had this travel thing, but, you know, then they fly to Rio to play an AFC heavyweight, and they lose by three. Like, I don't come away from that loss thinking less of the Cowboys. Because the question coming into the season was like, are the Cowboys a finished product? No, they're not. Like, that's one of the problems around this organization, by the way, is this isn't college football where you can recreate a roster overnight. Like, if you suck so bad one year, we cannot put these teams in a microwave and make them better right away, at least not consistently. It happens in the NFL. Because they do a nice job with parity. But this is what a playoff team being built looks like. You know, they've got 37 and 31 scoring in consecutive weeks, so the offense has found its rhythm. I feel better about the Cowboys if I'm a Cowboys fan than I did last year. And I've seen flashes from the defense, by the way, way more than I saw last year.
10: You know, I think you're the best in the business. But to me,
11: all due respect.
10: Right. Once I say all due respect, I can say whatever I want. It's respect.
11: We know that. Yeah.
10: We're 3 weeks into the Cowboys season, and if the first takeaway, if the first was like, hey, man, the offense is putting points up, 31 and 37 points, I didn't have any questions about that. That's what they're supposed to do. It's what I've always been told they would do. You know, I'm not going to give them credit. I'm not going to give extra credit. You're like, wow, the Cowboys look great offensively. We knew that. I can't give bonus points. That was what was it. And so if the take is, man, the Cowboys are scoring a lot of points, but they're losing football games, guess where I'm right back? 2025, where the Cowboys are scoring a lot of points and losing football games. So again, it's the structural cracks. You're talking about building a playoff team. I don't think you build a playoff team by giving, we got the opposing head coach, Jesse Minter of the Ravens, saying, man, thank God the Cowboys are idiots. Otherwise, we could have lost that game. Here's Minter postgame on the Cowboys kicking a touchback with 7 seconds to go to give the Ravens a quasi win.
0: Yeah, I think, you know, everybody nowadays with all the game management people throughout the league, like you're aware of, you know, kind of the time constraints on these situations and what you're able to do. And so, again, the touchback rule is huge. Like it's the 35-yard line, so we felt like the same way with their kicker. I mean, when they get the ball in the 35, like they're 15 yards from being in field goal range. We felt like, again, one play that could take 6 seconds, kind of know the time that route takes and the yards that we needed. Great execution by our guys and came through.
10: It's crazy to me that on one side, the Cowboys coaching staff is eating crayons, and on the other side, Jesse Minter's thinking, okay, all right, if they kick the ball in the end zone and we get a touchback, the ball's on the 35-yard line. Hey, guys, remember that play we have that's 6 seconds specific? Let's run that play. It's crazy that he's dialed this up. And on the other side, the Cowboys coaching staff's like, oh, 7 seconds of games, we're going to overtime. No, you're not. It's over. What a catastrophe. That's the word for it. We got Mark in Dallas on the line. 310-840-4910. Mark, the word I'm using right now is catastrophe. The opposing head coach is thanking the Cowboys for their ineptitude. You're on the Drake Toll Show.
2: Morning, guys. So as a lifelong 40-year Cowboy fan, when you know they're going to go 8-9 every year, you're never disappointed. And who cares if your offense scores 40 a game when your defense gives up 42? What does it really matter?
10: Yeah. And that's where, Mark, I think that's where I am at this point, is as somebody who is a Cowboys fan, and I'm trying not to let that seep through too much. And I appreciate Pete, who's an Eagles fan here.
11: Because you really are better. Like, your defense is better. Even that stop on fourth down, the play that Barmore made, like, that's a play that no way is that made last year. No way is that made last year. They don't have enough heart, and they don't have enough talent on defense last year. And it was a toxic situation coming into the season last year because of Micah Parsons. And you're not fighting that anymore. You're not trying to, you know, shadow box. You're not trying to beat yourself anymore if you're the Cowboys. They have turned a corner, and they are working together. And I can honestly say that's the best part about sports. Time will tell, but the Cowboys are going to go to the playoffs. And you can, I guarantee that this Dallas Cowboys team is going to go to the playoffs. And that's not any pomp and circumstance or like hot take. This is a playoff team. Like, after watching the NFL for 3 weeks, there's no reason this team shouldn't go to the playoffs. And if they had won yesterday, had a bounce of the ball their way, everyone in America would feel like that. And I think inside the Cowboys facility, they know that. They believe that, which is why you won't see the panic button get pressed anytime soon.
10: Right, but I don't think the word better is going to work for Cowboys fans, Pete.
11: Well, tough luck. Better... I mean, they have to be... Then that's their fault. I can't manage Cowboys fans and their expectations.
10: But like, it can't be.
11: If they want to go to the Super Bowl this year, well, that's a problem I can't solve. But you have to be happy with going to the playoffs when you haven't been there since you were destroyed by Green Bay in that divisional championship playoff game.
10: But what I'm saying is the Cowboys have, defensively, specifically, they have the worst house on the street. They've got the four-bedroom, three-bathroom in a bunch of neighborhood, four-bed, three-baths, but they've got rot. I'm talking there's a hole in the upstairs master bedroom, and downstairs the entire bathroom has an asbestos infestation. There are rats everywhere. A repairman comes over and is like, hey, man, the door doesn't creak anymore. Like, yeah, it's better, but it's still the worst. It's still falling apart. Better doesn't work.
11: They were depleted. Their secondary was depleted yesterday. Right. And so the back half of that Cowboys defense was extremely vulnerable all game long. It could have been worse, really, in the second half, but it wasn't. Lamar Jackson was efficient. I think he was 15 of 20, but he only had 180 yards or something like that. Two touchdowns, no picks. Good game for him. Here's a knock I do have on the Cowboys, just watching that.
10: Yeah.
11: And I struggle sometimes with Dak. A lot of the Dak stuff is like, hey, he looks great, like, from the first quarter to the middle of the fourth or whatever. Like, you got to win that game, dude. You got to score a touchdown there. Like, that's
10: Schottenheimer said post game that Schottenheimer told him to throw the ball away. That's why I wanted to pin this on Shotty.
11: Well, no, he didn't. He didn't tell him to throw the ball away. That's an option on that play. If it looks at all sketch, you got to throw the ball away. But you're telling me that Dak Prescott, who's like, been in the league for a decade, was supposed to be one of the best quarterbacks in the league, like any quarterback worth anything will tell their coach to kick rocks on a play like that. It's my team. It's my offense.
10: Yeah, that's the direct quote is Prescott is taught to throw it away. Quote, taught to throw it away.
11: If there's nothing there.
10: I want to pin that. I don't want to go too far in on Dak. My first takeaway wasn't Dak yesterday. It usually is. I'm also in the category of people who's like, ah, Dak, but not yesterday.
11: Last thing on the Cowboys defense, one thing they need to do, which they still can do, but they haven't done, and they will not come close to reaching their ability this year, is they got to force turnovers. They didn't force any turnovers yesterday. Yeah. They're even on the season. They don't have a deficit in turnover margin, but they have to. That defense, you can do the bend but don't break deal, but you got to force turnovers, a couple times a game.
10: Yeah. Who's the worst quarterback that won a football game yesterday? You said you had a list of these, like, zombie quarterbacks.
11: Well, it's a zombie apocalypse.
10: Yeah, but can you give me one here?
11: Jameis.
10: We're going to tease this, okay.
11: Jameis.
10: Jameis Winston won a football game yesterday as a starting quarterback. That is the reason that I can't accept this. Well, the secondary had injuries. Well, they were doing this. If Jameis Winston is winning football games as a quarterback for a team, everybody's fighting through something. It's week three. Somebody's hurt somewhere. So it's like, they were a little shorthanded. Yeah, Jameis Winston is winning football games. I'm not taking it shorthanded. If Jameis Winston's getting it done somewhere, I can't take shorthanded. And I like this. We got a text out of Fort Worth, Pete. It's not that hope follows the Cowboys. It's that Jerry Jones has been peddling hopium for 30 plus years. And that does seem to be the case.
11: He's like the mayor of Amityville in Jaws. He's telling everybody there's sharks out there. You're going to get killed. Water. But he's like, hey, get back in the water. Come on, Cowboys fans. Every year, Jerry's like, get back out there.
10: Yeah. Get in the water. I can tell you this. Cowboys fans are not feeling good after that Sunday of football. At least I can speak on behalf of Cowboys Nation and say that I do not feel great after yesterday. And we're sponsored by RK Zero Proof today. Here's why. Sundays go down a lot smoother with great taste and zero alcohol. Feel good Monday. Drink RK. Used a whole lot of that yesterday after the Cowboys up. Had the game tied with 7 seconds to go. Up for overtime. Fell to the Baltimore Ravens. All right. That's a lot of Cowboys there. Let's give you the rest of the NFL. And let's go to the 0-3 Chargers. Is it time for a quarterback change? Next on the Drake Toll Show.
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1: Do the Los Angeles Chargers have a quarterback problem? 0-3, their start the National Football League campaign in 2026, which I'm looking now and it seems, I've crunched the numbers, and that is bad. And it might not be a quarterback problem. It might be a head coach problem because Jim Harbaugh, the head coach of the Chargers, looks like a dead man walking the mile, walking the green mile. Great movie. It's like 4 hours long. Probably could have shaved an hour off somewhere in there. It's a really good movie. And there's something dead about the Chargers in 2026 that needs to be fixed. If we're talking about the Cowboys as this team that's building a playoff foundation, or the Broncos that saved their foundation with a win against the Rams yesterday, what the hell is the foundation of the Chargers? Pete, it's time for our biggest losers of the day. We start in Los Angeles with the 0-3 Chargers. Is it the quarterback? Is it the coach? What's the issue?
2: Well, look, I thought we were going to play the Jim Harbaugh sound. I don't know that you can blame it on anyone.
1: No, I like this. Let's do it. Here is the world's saddest man, Jim Harbaugh. Take a listen.
2: Yeah, go ahead.
3: We did not win the game, it's painful. That hurts. What gives me hope is the people, you know, our team. We're no denying that that the want to, the fight is there, and that's... Just keep building away, building on that, and chipping away at it. No question, we haven't been good enough yet.
1: Pete, that's okay. A sad man.
2: Now let me tell you why he's so sad. And I pulled up, you know, went digging in the crate, and here are the numbers. The last time this dude has had like a losing season was in 2008 when he was 5-7 at Stanford. Since then, you know, he's won just about 10 games a year wherever he's been, outside of going 8-8 with the 49ers in 2014. I mean, he's gone to the Super Bowl. He's gone to the NFC Championship. He's won a national championship. He's gone 11-6 twice with the Chargers. So this dude is shell-shocked. And now it's a kind of a fork in the road for him. This could be his worst season ever. And... what happens then? Like, what happens when this thing starts to spiral? You know, Jim Harbaugh's interesting and neat and, you know, he's a savant, but he's a weirdo and it's cool. When you're a weirdo and you're 0-3, that's not cool. That's just super weird, right? So they need to kind of get things together quickly, but if somebody can do it, it's him. I truly believe that. Great coach, great man.
1: Somewhere in the corner is the Chargers offensive coordinator, Mike McDaniel, and he's just doing vape tricks.
2: Well, that's Mike, that's another thing, too.
1: Like, Mike, is he fix the issue? Offensive line, and he's like, no, it's cool. There's a new Jewel Pod flavor. Mike, stop. Don't do that.
2: Like, I worry if he's the problem. I do, but, you know, again, more will be revealed over time.
1: Yeah, well, you have this, like... It's you know, early U.S. elections, whatever the president was, he'd pick a running mate or a vice president who was the opposite party. So you'd have a Republican president, a Democratic running mate, or Democratic vice president. That's what this is. It's just, it's like my conservative grandpa at Thanksgiving is the head coach of the team. And the offensive coordinator is my weird cousin with super long hair that loves to smoke weed. And you put both those guys in the same room, and you're like, "Why did you? Whose idea was this? Why did you do this?"
4: It's just suspect.
1: It's the Chargers coaching staff.
2: That's pretty good because it's true. You have two extremely eccentric guys who you wonder, like, what's going on? Like the Tua stuff in the offseason when he said, like, you know, he would throw in front of Mike McDaniel, and McDaniel would talk about how he wanted to, you know, off himself or, you know, watch it.
1: Right.
2: Yeah, like. Like, that's different. And, you know, I think that's, you know, for two, I think there's a little bit of, hey, come on, man. It's sarcasm. Your coach is being hard on you or he's breaking your stones. You got to get over that. But at the same time, it just shows that we got a different head coach there. At the time, head coach, now OC. And to your point, you got two very different type of individuals, like different as far as people are concerned, running this huge organization that is now 0-3. So, It's an important stretch of games coming up here for the Chargers.
1: I could be too niche here, but I feel like Mike McDaniel is the dude from from the Big Lebowski. Just letting it all roll. Just letting it all roll off. Like, everything's cool. Everything's chill, man. And I can't decide if Jim Harbaugh is John Turturro's character.
2: No.
1: Like, the bowler with the... I can't decide. If he's him freaking out, or if he's John Goodman freaking out. I can't decide what level of freak out
2: he's
1: Jim
2: not.
1: Harbaugh
2: look,
1: is.
2: By the way, that's
1: he's
2: an
1: erratic.
2: Insult. He's not.
1: Erratic.
2: He's not insult. A. He's not a supporting cast guy, and that's where you're wrong. Jim Harbaugh is the guy. Is the
1: yeah,
2: guy? He's
1: but,
2: the guy.
1: But there are plenty of characters in that movie that steal the show.
5: Dude.
1: That steal the show from Jeff Bridges. Which just makes the movie perfect, is that Bridges doesn't have to be the guy. He's the dude.
2: Yes.
1: But Mike McDaniel is the dude. Westwood One Sports, the Westwood One Sports app. You are listening to the Drake Toll Show. It's our Biggest Losers of the Day. Hey, we didn't get to this earlier, but it is the final call of the Cowboys and Ravens game. I think you might be a Biggest Loser of the Day. Pete, we can sign up for this category. Haters of the Brazil game. It actually ended up being a lot better than I thought it would be. Here's that last call in Portuguese if the Ravens win.
6: Para tentar ganhar o jogo pro Baltimore Ravens. Vem o snap, vem o chute pro gol! Vai, Baltimore Ravens! O cronômetro zerado!
1: Wait, did this accidentally kind of rock? Do I love Brazil now, Pete?
2: I thought the game was amazing. And it was funny. I think the NFL really stepped up last minute. And I think that the treatment of the field, like 24 hours ahead, I think almost everybody did their job. Like, the squeaky wheel gets the grease. I think the Players Association really raised enough red flags that the NFL got to work, and it looked perfect. And the crowd, I'd never seen Jim Nantz so excited to see Ricky Martin in my life. Like, it was happening last night.
1: Addie, did you like Brazil?
5: I did, but I wasn't like a big hater to begin with. If you go into something with a negative mindset like that, more often than not, you're just going to be like, well, this isn't good. You're going to be like a grandpa. Like, back in my day, we played on home turf. We played on the home soil. But it was good. I love. Yes, it was. That was my best Drake Toll impression.
1: That's me.
5: But it was
1: me.
5: Great. I loved it.
2: I thought it was really cool. I thought it was really, really cool.
1: I also thought it's why I gave free pass. Dak's press conference post game wasn't completely downtrodden, because you could tell he had this excitement. The guys were excited coming off of this game because of how well it went in Brazil. The fans were awesome. Did you see the poster? Please tell me you saw the poster. These fans had created like a 40-foot poster of Dak Prescott and Lamar Jackson. Just one of these classic kind of South American, you'd see it at the World Cup. And they asked Dak post game, they're like, what did you think about their depiction of you? And he's like, that was bad. It was a really bad painting. He's like, I love the support. I love the effort. You've got to look at this poster. It is hilarious.
5: You ain't getting that in Dallas.
1: You're not getting a poster.
5: They're not going to
1: build you a poster in Dallas. I thought, and Dak responded kind of funny post game about it too. And ultimately, give the win to the NFL here for Brazil. I want my game stateside, but I thought even the playing surface wasn't an issue, which was everybody's big concern this week. Pete, I'm afraid we're going to see a lot more international games next season.
2: I think we will, and I think they continue to go, if they go well like this one. I mean, that was a home run yesterday amid all the negativity, which means going forward, when we hear the negativity, we'll know that, well, it'll be okay in the end, right? So it kind of gets the boy cried wolf type deal. I think we might see a change in perspective, too, in how we approach these games.
1: 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And by find, I mean just use the guy on the current roster. 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
12: 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Here's Drake Toll.
1: You know, what if the New York Giants are good? What if Jameis Winston is good? What if Jameis Winston is the answer? We spent all week last week telling you that, no, they got to go find a new quarterback. But you know what they did on Sunday? They won a football game. No, they won a football game against the Tennessee Titans, who could not look worse right now. Robert Saleh, their head coach, is in an absolute blender. But, Pete, they won a football game. Are we back around on Jameis? I mean, look, let's do this first. Let me do this first. Before I pin you, let me set up the whole thing. It is time for our obituary. Dead today, famous Jameis haters. Here is Jameis Winston post-game in just peak form, Jameis.
13: There was no doubt on the sideline that it was going to happen. You know, obviously, we are Alberta's keeper, winning this game for Jackson, you know, 12 points, you know, 6 times 2, right? It's for you, right? That's 12, right?
2: Was that was like a haiku or what was that? Here's a quick little bit of insight. So, you know, I called the Pitt game this week for ESPN, and we were at Pittsburgh at the facility, and the guy I called the game with, Legay Doosable, played 10 years in the NFL, a lot with the Giants and Jets, and I was like, yo, what's going on? How bad is Jameis? Like, what? Like, they got to move on, right? And Legay, who does CBS Sports, like, studio stuff all week long, he was like, Jameis was really upset that Jackson Dart was hurt. And that they and they were losing, I swear. And Legay's never about giving anybody a free pass. He's like, dude, he was like a little shaken up at Jackson Dart being hurt, and they were constantly behind the chains. He was like, you know, he can win them a bunch of games. Like this. Like this is the, now it's not gonna be pretty, but you know, John Harbaugh, has not necessarily been like a fluffy head coach, you know, like right, where you right, win right. pretty. I mean, you won a Super Bowl ugly, right? So I took that and I was like, okay, like maybe you give Jameis a little more grace, and he did win yesterday. The problem is there's such a ceiling on your team when Jameis Winston is your quarterback. Like, there's no way you're getting out of the wild card round if somehow you back into the playoffs.
1: Yeah, I'm with it. I'm not buying Jameis Winston yet. And I'm not buying the New York Giants without Jackson Dart and Jameis Winston start. I mean, Pete, we've got 14 games remaining this year. And if he's going to be your quarterback for all 14 of those games, I'm not taking a 5-point win against the Titans and putting much stock in it.
2: Your favorite television show just got renewed. Look at it that way. We got 14 more games of Jameis yep. Winston and press conferences like that.
1: Yep.
2: I mean, I was so in love with just a little bit of the little dalliance we had with Jameis when he was with the Browns a few years ago. Now, like, I put it right into my veins, dude. I hope he keeps winning.
1: He's like a politician. And just, he's like an apolitical politician. The last, what, 8-12 years of presidencies, and I'll go there. It's like, humanitarianism aside, you know, your politics aside, we've gotten 12 years of incredible sound bites.
2: Incredible.
1: But the actual stuff, the really meaningful things aside, it's what Jameis Winston. He might not be a good quarterback, but the press conferences are going to rock for the next 14 weeks.
2: Him saying
1: that they scored 12 points strategically because it's Jackson Dart's number twice. It's so good. It's really good.
2: Some people, and I'm all about like the God Squad guys, but some of them take it just a little too far. It's like, that's why we scored 12. It's like, I think it might have been because of the 4 field goals. Right. I believe in God too. I do. All right, but what about their upcoming schedule? You can definitely beat the Cardinals at home.
1: Yeah,
2: you have the Commanders on the road. You can win that game. Saints at home, you can win that game. Texans at home, you can win that game. Like, every game is winnable up until November 8th when you take on the Eagles. I think that will be a loss on the road if you're going to circle one. This is a team that can continue to piece together victories and with Jameis at the helm. But again, there's a ceiling, and it's like a wild card berth for sure.
1: With Jameis at quarterback, you're listening to Westwood One Sports, the Westwood One Sports app. It is the Drake Toll Show. 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
14: Giants.
1: Alongside Pete Souza, Addie Bates produces, and Laura Jimenez runs the board. Dead today, Deshaun Watson haters in Cleveland? They were cheering for Deshaun Watson as he came out on the final drive and threw a game-winning touchdown for the Browns on Sunday. The same Deshaun Watson with all the assault allegations and the 20 women and the thing, and the Browns fans hate him and they're going to boo and he hates Cleveland. You know who cares? Nobody, if you win. And on Sunday, the Browns beat the Panthers 21-18, and they actually cheered for Deshaun Watson. Here is Watson postgame.
15: Nah, I love him. I love Cleveland. This is awesome. I know we've been through some ups and downs. Trust me. I wish there was better days, but if we look for it and we build off this win, come back Thursday night, get another big one, we can make something special for this city. And that's what it's all about. You know, the past is the past. I'm looking forward. I'm present in the moment right now, and I enjoy it today. You know, I got to make better. They want to see great performance, and that's why we got to give it to them. And that's why they, you know, spend the money to come watch us play, give them something to inspire the city for. So, Cleveland, let's go. Go Browns.
1: That sounds like a rejuvenation. Now, let me be clear, Pete. Addy and I did a segment probably 4 weeks ago about the illustrious career of Jim Brown. We did happened to leave out some of the off-the-field controversies in that 15 minutes. And by some of, I mean the laundry list of really bad things. I think how easy we forget when people do bad things or are accused of bad things when they just win football games.
2: That was the great Addie Bates.
1: Spare her, Pete. Spare her.
2: I will spare her. I will say this. You know what Deshaun sounded like? I'm married now, and my wife, I don't know about myself, but my wife is a stable woman, and she's really kept me grounded. Now, I've been in many toxic relationships prior to this, and, you know, you fight with your significant other.
1: I'm on the edge of my seat. I'm excited.
2: And then you make up. You have makeup relations, right? And then, and hold on. I don't know if we can say the other word. I'm not trying to get banned already, okay? I just got here. And you know, it'd be like in a post a relations interview right there. He's like, "Oh, I love this city. I love Cleveland." It's like, dude, 3 days ago you told me how bad it sucked here. Like that is toxic. It's kind of crazy. Like if I were him, I would have even been more so. Like, yeah, like you know, I really appreciate it. I feel like we're coming around. We're coming together. That's more authentic than the absolute like nutty. Like, yeah, I love Cleveland. I love these people. It's like, do you really?
5: Like, coming together.
2: Yeah.
1: This Deshaun Watson and Cleveland coming together. They're getting it on after they argue.
2: Here's one thing I do want to say about Deshaun is that, okay, well, you've got my attention now. Legit, from a football perspective. Drake, you've got my attention now from a football perspective. You won two in a row.
1: Yeah.
2: You put together a game-winning drive. You've got support now from your home crowd. Okay, you've got my attention. Let's see what you do here. You got the Steelers next week and then the Jets.
1: I'm starting to like Todd Monken, by the way. Head coach of the Browns, starting to like him. I'm coming around on Todd Monken.
5: Is it because when he talks, you hear our program director, Armin Williams?
1: He does sound very similar.
16: I was trying
1: similar
16: to get a sweet haircut.
1: He does sound very similar to our boss. He's been on a lot of phone calls this week. Monken has been calling
2: a lot of phone calls. And I need more context. I don't know what the problem is. I'm not getting the context.
16: You know, you're not a good husband. We'll change.
2: Be
16: a good
2: husband. I've had a lot of meetings.
1: Oh, go,
2: that's our main man, Armin.
1: Laura, that last drop you just played, can you hit me with that again, please?
16: You know, you're not a good husband. We'll change. Be a good husband.
1: Oh, speaking of that, dead today, Mike Vrabel. Here is Vrabel after the Patriots got absolutely plastered by the Jaguars.

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2: I'm shining a light on it. These are not choir boys. This is the NFL. Like, he's not the first coach. He's not the last. But the way it played out publicly, I think, has affected Mike Vrabel and his headspace. And he's not operating with the confidence and almost the aggression and just like the surefire, okay, this is the play call. This is what we're doing. I feel like that's missing this year. And that is something that players pick up on, and that is something that impacts a locker room.
3: Yeah, Doug Clawson pointed out that Drake May has 9 fumbles and 10 interceptions since the start of last postseason. That's the most in a 7-game span since Jameis Winston in 2019 during that 30-interception, 30-touchdown year. Those are your obituaries. That's who's dead today on the Drake Toll Show. Time for the quickie, top 5 headlines and all of sports. Addie Bates reads them. Drake Toll and Pete Souza respond. Pete, you go first.
2: Okay.
4: Here's your first headline. According to Ian Rappaport, the Bears are expected to start Case Keenum. Woo!
3: Bears.
4: At quarterback against the Eagles tonight.
2: Well, as an Eagles fan, that's good news for us. That's like very, very, very good news. And I think it continues to keep that Band-Aid on what some of the Eagles' real problems could be throughout their offense. So I think it's great news for the Eagles. I think it's probably a shrewd move, too, by the Bears. You see the forest through the trees. You don't rush your quarterback back. I think it's a smart move. I mean, a Case Keenum. I think they were gonna, it was either him or Tyson Baggart.
3: Bajan.
2: See, excuse me. And that's on me. But the fact that I didn't know exactly how to say his name, and I know you at home don't either, or your car don't either, that's why it's a good move to start Case Keenum. By the way, Case Keenum has played a lot of football. A lot of football. So if you have somebody who you trust, I could see it being Case Keenum.
3: Can someone get these baggers out of here?
5: Somebody get these beggars out of here.
4: Oh, my goodness. Drake Toll, here's your next headline. You ready? Hold your seat. Hold on. The Houston Astros clinched the AL West, finished the season with an 81-81 record.
5: What?
3: Man, they narrowly escaped the wrath of the 80-82 Texas Rangers. But boy, did they do it right at 500. Here's the most frustrating part. I would say professional sports, as a guy who is, it's kind of a weird conglomerate. I'm mostly Dallas sports outside of basketball, big Spurs fan. I don't get emotional about anything outside of baseball. Baseball is the one that, you know, I cried the day the Rangers won the World Series and Josh Hamilton appeared this weekend for the Savannah Bananas and I had chills. So, like, I don't like the Astros. It's the one thing in sports that I'm just programmed not to like. I'm more passionate about baseball from an emotional standpoint professionally than anything else. And in this moment, I'm so apathetic. Like, it's hard to care. The most frustrating part is the Astros win the division at 81-81. Oh, and here's your prize. You get to play the White Sox. You get to play the White Sox in the wild card round. Like, I mean, it's, you know, like, not the Red Sox, not the Yankees, the White Sox. Congrats to Astros fans. I know one who may or may not be the producer of this show, and they're headed to the postseason. The Rangers are going to Cancun. They're going to Galveston. You know, I don't even want them to go to Galveston. They're going to Lake Waco.

0: Texas Rangers are going on vacation to Lake Waco, right? We're getting them a houseboat. And that's the best I've got for them. That's a minute.
1: Is Dave Koresh's compound still there?
0: They're going to Dave Koresh. It is. Well, the most of it burned down with, like, the school bus is still buried underground. The Rangers can go there for vacation. It's an Airbnb now.
1: Pete, here's your next headline. Ooh. South Carolina star Stewart suspended after punching Bama player.
2: It was a bad look, man. This guy is, my man Todd McShay has him as his third overall draft pick. And that is, the aftermath, right, was so bad, too. I mean, he punched the guy. I always give players a little bit of grace by what happens on the field, because we expect these guys to be warriors, and then we expect them to turn it off when a quarterback starts to slide and you're going 100 miles an hour. That's hard. And I understand, like, getting physical and maybe throwing a punch on the football field. The way that he behaved himself afterwards, it seemed unhinged. And, like, he's going to have to... Even the Jalen Carter situation a few years ago, that was really bad, and it was dark because of the accident and because somebody passed away. But, like, this is, like... That wasn't an accident. You know what I'm saying? Like, that was... on purpose, and it felt like he lost his mind. And, you know, I feel bad because I'm hoping that's not who this dude is, but that's a pretty big deal. That's a huge deal.
0: Lost a lot of money. That dude lost a lot of money in his draft stock.
2: It's a bummer.
1: Drake, here's your next headline. Bucks quarterback Baker Mayfield has a dislocated thumb and will undergo an MRI.
0: Who cares, man? The amount of money that I've already... give me 10 more seconds. The amount of money I've already lost in the Bucks this season... What a hapless, silly, sad franchise. They paid Baker. They're going to have to fire the coach. They paid Vita Vea. The defense doesn't look great. You lost 23-16 to the Vikings. The Vikings are 3-0. I need the world to understand they're 3-0 with Kyler Murray and Carson Wentz. What a disaster Baker Mayfield's been this year. What a disaster the Bucs have been. If Baker's out, it doesn't matter. They're going to win. They're going to win 0 with or without him. They suck, and they're bad. That's a minute.
1: Pete, here's your final headline. Sean Payton says the Broncos can't keep relying on comeback wins.
2: They can't, but at the same time, again, I think it speaks to when you win games like that with consistency, your team develops an aura, and I don't know that you are like, oh, we can get down, we'll win. I mean, this is the NFL. But I think when you fall behind, and this is when, you know, you get into December and January, if you're lucky enough to still be playing in January, and you know how to win from behind, that says so much about your team and your organization. So I think Sean Payton almost says that, like, in a Sean Payton way, like, we're pretty awesome. Like, we can win under any circumstance, but at the end of the day, we need to kind of stay away from that, which is the message you want to give to your players. But as somebody who's, like, looking at this stuff and analyzing it, that's a really good sign for the Broncos, in my opinion.
1: Those are your headlines for the day.
0: That is the quickie top five headlines in all of sports. Addie Bates read them. 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

0: That's ball game. Nakobe Dean, his third straight game with a forced fumble, and the Raiders are getting me 3-0.
1: It's Reaction Monday on Westwood One Sports. Here's Drake Toll.
2: The Raiders are 3-0 and have won all three of those games without a snap. It's as if. Now, and this is crazy, but think about it this way. It's as if they're playing without their first-round draft pick in 2026. The guy's riding the pine. They're doing all this not with the wily young quarterback who steps up like, man, can't believe that the number one overall draft pick, that big defensive tackle, the Raiders threw the big left tackle they took, is really making an impact. No, they're doing all of this as if they had just burned their first-round draft pick for a year and are waiting for him in a couple seasons to come along. The Raiders at 3-0 are three games ahead of schedule, and the theory that maybe they tank this year to get back for next year, that's all out the door. The Raiders are good, and the Raiders are good today. Pete, I am in. I am in. Give me stock in the Las Vegas Raiders. I don't think this is fool's gold.
3: No, I don't think so either, and I think that I mentioned it too. It was the lack of turnovers that I think have hurt the Cowboys. On the other side of that coin, Rob Leonard's defense in Las Vegas, the Raiders, they're plus +5 in turnover margin. They lead the NFL. And that's a mentality. This will continue for the Raiders, I believe. Like, opportunistic on defense. You fly around, you make plays. You have a quarterback who is efficient. Ashton Jeanty yesterday was so-so, but, you know, they were sort of taking away that running game. I was really enthused about how the Raiders played, again, on the road. You know, a road win in the NFL, it sounds cliche, but, like, I don't care who you're playing. That's tough. And if you're the Raiders and you're, you know, now they're punching above their weight class at 3-0. And, like, momentum is very real. I really like the Raiders this season. I really do, because they have the horses. Their offensive line is a lot better. You know, last year, that was a major issue, right? Keeping guys off the ground, keeping your quarterback upright. They haven't had that problem this year. And a lot of things are pointing in the direction of this Raiders team could be for real.
2: 35-27, the final score over the New Orleans Saints. Kirk Cousins yesterday, 22 for 33, 248 yards and 3 touchdowns. A really good day from Kirk Cousins on a day where the Raiders couldn't quite get the run game going with Ashton Jeanty. Mike Washington Jr. has been a spark plug and is the great complimentary back that Jeanty needs to open the run game for the Raiders. But it hasn't been running the football. It's been Kirk Cousins and the defense. Who would have thought Kirk Cousins and the defense of the Raiders would lead this? And I want you to remember this time last year that Geno Smith at quarterback and Pete Carroll, a Hall of Famer at head coach, that there was pomp and circumstance going into the year that you wouldn't make these moves without wanting to win. You beat New England to start the year, and then next thing you know, you're 1-4. It's stunning to me how quickly the Raiders turned this whole thing around.
3: You hit on it, dude. That was, look, man, and I love the Raiders. The Eagles are my favorite team because I'm from Philadelphia. The Raiders are my favorite story, right? The autumn win, the NFL, you know, the old school guys, the Outlaws, Al Davis. But last year, you know, they got away from the winning, right? And that outlaw mentality, and they just became a team that would, you know, they bring in big names. You know, it's almost like you patch together a bunch of high-priced or high, big-name free agents and you stink, right? Like, that was rinse-repeat for the Raiders in one way or another for the past, like, decade or so, outside of a couple playoff or one playoff appearance with Derek Carr. This year, it's like, okay, we're going to do this the right way, right? And this is the Tom Brady effect, right? This is like John Spytek, your GM, and even a guy like Rob Leonard. Rob Leonard was not like a huge guy they went off and got off the street to be their defensive coordinator. He was a guy they identified in-house as like a young, talented coordinator that we want to keep here, right? And, you know, last year, like Chip Kelly being your OC, like that's a great example. Like Chip Kelly kind of sucks.
2: Yeah,
3: as an NFL coach, we know that. At college, maybe it's different, but It's just they're doing it the right way, and the right way is not, and I mentioned this term earlier with the Cowboys, the Raiders have been trying to stick it into a microwave for a long time, and they're building now, and you can tell they're ahead of schedule, but even if they were to falter this year, you still feel like this organization is really moving in the right direction.
2: Hell, Pete, they could have gone 3-14, and I would have been like, yeah, that makes sense. The Raiders were supposed to go 3-14 and have a great draft pick going into next year. So, I mean, yeah. they can do no wrong in my book at this point. That said, and you're listening to Westwood One Sports and the Westwood One Sports app, it is the Drake Toll Show. In the words of Randy Travis, on the other hand, the New Orleans Saints... I'm going to do it. I'm about to that Saints fans close your ears. This includes Addy Bates. Tyler Shuck threw for 255 yards, 4 touchdowns, and an interception. He might be the NFL's most electric quarterback right now. They're just the 2025 Dallas Cowboys.
4: Oh, no, of course they have to be a Cowboys reference. Of course they have to be the Cowboys.
2: Oh,
4: Christ on a bike, man. Of course they have to be the Dallas.
2: Great offense, run game's okay, but the passing game's incredible, and they just, you know what, before we dive too deep into that, though, here is Tyler Shuck saying the Saints just got to be better.
5: I mean, one, it just, we got to be better. Towards the end there, we had opportunities all the way towards the end, and, you know, we feel comfortable, very comfortable in those moments, and we're just a couple plays away, whether it's a miscommunication or a good job by them, and but we can clean that up for sure, but... More than anything, I think it's just keep going, man. It's a long season. There's a lot of grid stuff to watch on film, a lot of stuff that we can learn from. And, you know, finishing strong in that game is really one of those things. And that starts with myself protecting the ball. It starts with all of us.
2: Well, you just got to be better. Sounds a lot like a Dallas Cowboys Dak Prescott quote, Addy.
4: I don't think that's it. Dak Prescott is known to be a great quarterback. That's the expectation. There was no expectations for Tyler Shuck going into the season. The expectation was that the Saints were probably going to tank for Arch Manning. That's what everybody said. So I think that comparison is just thrown out the window. I think yesterday's game had a lot of positive attributes, and I think, poor Saints fan, I'm going to actually step aside and say, because I told y'all, I fell asleep for that second half because I was riding off the high of my Astros making the postseason, but... There was just a lot of things that I think Saints fans were upset about. I mean, there's that controversial fumble, which it was a fumble, but the problem is that it's the Jared Goff fumble, and the Saints got the bad end of that 2 times in a row. That's the thing. The NFL missed that call. They had to make up for it. Unfortunately, Saints fans had to be on that end. But I just don't think this is a Cowboys team, the 2025 Cowboys. I don't think so. The expectation was the floor. That's what it was. It was below the floor, actually. We were in the basement. We were chilling down there. The Cowboys have always had these high expectations because you have a very talented top 5 quarterback, but they just can't get there. Tyler Shuck he graduated after I am, and he's older than you and I. Like, we got this random guy.
2: He is pretty old for a second-year quarterback in the NFL. My thing is, and I stick by this, the Saints, great offense, shoddy defense. Yeah. And I mean, yeah, like if we base level.
4: I don't know. Maybe there were some misholding calls or something against the defense yesterday. So, you know, their offense too and everything like that. Maybe there was just a lot of stuff. Maybe the defense was actually doing very well, but there was just some missed penalties in there, some flags.
2: Do you believe in the Saints defense? Is that what you're saying?
3: Well, they're not the worst in the NFL.
4: They're not the best. They're not the worst, but they're not the best. I mean,
2: Right. Okay.
4: I don't know. The Dallas Cowboy comp. I don't think I'm buying that one.
2: It's the comp of really good offense and bad defense.
3: Yeah, and I see that. I see where you're going with that. But again, like if I'm looking at this and I pull back, I'm like, well, if I'm a Saints fan, that's still kind of okay because hopefully the defense can improve. And this is like what you have with Tyler Shuck and also Chris Olave again, like over 100 yards receiving.
2: Yeah.
3: That is just so huge to have a dude like that to be so consistent and also who's like dialed in with the city. He's like really a part of things there. That's really cool, I think, for the Saints to have that. But I don't expect much. You know, this was as much as it's great to win on the road if you're the Raiders. You know, the Saints aren't world beaters either.
2: Hmm. It's Westwood One Sports, the Westwood One Sports app, 310-840-4910, fresh off of a huge slate yesterday in the National Football League, and last night's game was the one to end it, and what a way to end it. It was a win for the Broncos over the L.A. Rams to drop Los Angeles to 1-2, and in comeback fashion for Denver, down 16 points at halftime. But did the refs intervene in this contest? Before we dive too far into that, George in L.A. is on the line. George, you're on the Drake Toll Show.
6: Yes, absolutely intervened, my friends. Good morning, everybody. That was a ridiculous call. Let them play, please. I mean, that was an interception, too, by the way, which would have ended the game. I'm still not giving up my Rams on Pete. I think Pete is right about his forecast about Rams going 2-3 or whatever. But I'm still not worried about him. But Sean McVay, please run the damn ball. Stafford threw 55 times. He hasn't thrown that many times since 2018. They had a good running game going. Run the ball, Sean. Thanks, guys.
2: Thanks, George. Appreciate the phone call, George. George on the line for 18 minutes today. That is
3: He's spot on the running, by the way. They averaged 5 yards a carry yesterday, and they got away from it. And I was surprised to see them get away from it, particularly on the road where you had a lead. And I'm never going to be like, oh, Sean McVay stinks. But I was very surprised to see them get away from that because it was really working well. Now, maybe you say, okay, Pete, but they were throwing the ball to set up the run. And which you got me there, but you should be able to salt away a victory or at least stay consistent and keep the ball away from the Broncos if you're up 16-0 and you're averaging 5 yards a pop on the ground.
2: All right. It's been an hour and 35 minutes, 48 seconds since the show started. And I've spent an hour and 35 minutes and all 48 seconds waiting for this. A college football player pretended to unzip his pants, whip it out, and use the restroom on an opposing player. And Pete's cool with that. Next on the Drake Toll Show.
1: The Broncos beat the Rams on Sunday Night Football for their second straight win. Can Sean Payton's crew extend their winning streak in California with road games against the Niners and Chargers up next? Westwood One Sports.
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0: 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Here's Drake Toll.
1: Oh, yeah. Texas Longhorns win again this weekend in a top 25 matchup on the road at Neyland Stadium in Tennessee, knocking off the fake UT by three. And in the middle of this, Texas defender Colin Simmons decided to celebrate a big play by pretending to unzip his pants, whip it out, and use the restroom on an opposing player. Take a listen as heard on ESPN.
2: See if they bring it. Nope. They back out. And they get home again. Brandon slammed down to the ground. Colin Simmons got him down for a second time. Watson contributed. And now a flag after the play. This may have been a taunting. Colin Simmons made the sack. The flag came out well after that.
3: Down, and now they're going to get a first down.
4: That's sportsmanlike conduct. Defense, number one, is sitting out and using the restroom.
1: The referee said insinuating using the restroom as the cause for the flag. Now, obviously, Texas goes on to win this game, and it doesn't burn the Longhorns too badly, but still, Colin, you've earned your spot on today's Idiots of the Day.
5: Idiot of the Day.
1: All right, Pete, push back. You're cool with this.
6: Well, look, I'm not cool with it, but he did not commit a felony. And oh, by the way, this is something I think we're overlooking.
1: I love the whole there's kids starving in Africa thing. I love that that's the first place.
6: No. Well, first of all, when you register five sacks against an SEC opponent, I mean, you can number two out there for all I care. Really? I mean, kidding. That's not okay. What? But I thought that it was honestly almost like I liked how it was creative. Legit. I'd never seen this before.
7: A little bit suspect.
6: Like, the originality was something special. I don't like the idea of young people seeing that, and it's not the way you should behave. I thought everything that happened afterwards was right. Sark pulled him, gave him a talking to, he put him back into the football game because he's Colin Simmons and he's gonna have five sacks, so I get it, and you're in a very big game. And also, Colin Simmons owned it afterwards, and he apologized. And he said that it was stupid. No, really, because, you know, there's a lot. There's two very different things. Like the young man Stevens at South Carolina, that was really bad. That's something where, like, his draft status.
1: He punched a guy, yeah.
6: Yeah, and he freaked out on the sidelines. That was bad. Like, his draft stock went down yesterday. I don't think this affected Colin Simmons' draft stock at all. I think it was a boneheaded thing to do. But I get frustrated with everybody clutching their pearls. That's what drives me crazy. Like, it's the worst thing you've ever seen. It's a football game. Like, you're not at an opera. You're not like there's a little less decorum on a football field than there is in other places in life. There's a lot of things that go on a football field that would be, you know, felonies anywhere else. Right? Like the way you attack people and hit people. So whatever. I know I'm losing this argument, but I didn't think it was that bad.
1: No, but I think it's a good segue into I want to keep it our idiots of the day here because Dante Moore, Oregon quarterback, in a top 20 matchup on the road against USC, gets walloped in a targeting call against Desmond Stevens II. He exits the game with a concussion, and Desmond is thrown out due to a targeting. Take a listen to this from Los Angeles.
8: Back to the air on 2nd and 9. Moore steps up, tucks it, a lot of room, and he took a hit on the back end. That is going to be a major flag. Desmond Stevens and Moore is down.
1: Now, this was, in my opinion, a cheap shot, a dirty play, and the referees believe so. They threw him out of the game, though Lincoln Riley kept him on the sidelines. That was even more controversial. But, Pete, again, there's another piece of this where it is football.
6: Well, I think that what was egregious about that was the aftermath. I really, and again, like, watching the game, he slid late, Dante Moore did, and he was already closing in. Like the defender was closing in. Like, by the rules, that can almost go either way. Now, the behavior afterwards was abhorrent. It really was. Like, if I'm Lincoln Riley and I catch wind of that, I go over and I send him right to the locker room right there. Like,
1: yeah.
6: And it doesn't mean I don't love him. It means that that's a consequence for of acting like an idiot. I think you send him to the locker room. I think that was really bad the way he acted. But again, I don't think, I always find it interesting that we want these guys to go 100 miles an hour and knock people to the ground, but then in a split second, a dude's supposed to like a jet fighter, like pull up and go out of there and not make contact. I don't think it was that much of a cheap shot.
1: And we get two very different things here. One of them is a clear decision from a Texas player to go awry and use the restroom, and he gets a flag, and ultimately Texas still wins the game. On the other end, an Oregon quarterback is hurt because of recklessness, possibly out of a USC player who, after a big hit that injures a quarterback, gets up and celebrates. Two different scenarios, but both idiots.
7: Yeah, but I think we're comparing apples to oranges. Like, let me preface this. Whenever Simmons on Texas did that, whenever Colin Simmons did that, my family and I, we texted each other, we're like, idiotic, idiot. That's the first thing we said. I mean, because it is stupid, because Tennessee's
1: idiot
7: drive
1: funny.
7: After that was
1: idiot
7: was
1: funny. I
7: pretty, it was I a good cool. drive after that.
1: Yeah, yeah.
7: But one, he didn't do that on a player. It was on the field that he was simulating. But the thing is, two different things here. One is there's a giant rivalry between UT and the fake UT, between Texas and Tennessee. There's a giant, like, there was the whole thing. That's why College Game Day was there. Oh, my God, let's see what's the real orange, the real UT. So it's kind of like, you know, I thought the celebrations were going to be a little crazy. Whereas you have a USC and Oregon here, you have a guy who could have potentially had a worse injury. They could have been more than just a concussion, and it's a targeting call. You are intentionally hurting someone, and then your actions after that. This wasn't like, oh my gosh, like he realized what he did and picked him up and was like, oh my gosh, I'm so sorry. Which we've seen that with players before. They've accidentally made like a play, like a tackle that they did not mean to, or a hit, and they're like, okay, I'm sorry. No, the guy was out there taunting after that as well. He had no remorse for almost basically killing the guy out there.
6: Yeah, I think it's an indictment on Lincoln Riley in one way or another. It's almost like you got to protect these guys from themselves. As bad as he was in the celebration on the field, he should have been in the locker room when he was doing half the crap he was doing, like smiling and laughing and dapping up teammates. I'm not saying this is a bad kid. I don't know him at all. In the moment, he made some really bad decisions. And again, I do always want to just like open it up for conversation. Like, we expect these guys to be gladiators and killers, and then we expect them to change like that. A lot of these guys, like when I played, I'm a nice person. You almost have to go into like character to be like you know, a mean-spirited athlete that's going to make plays on the football field. So I always get a kick out of, like, you know, it's not the same, but like we expect guys to come home from war and be totally normal. It's the same thing with like with athletes, like even post game interviews, like where you were just supposed to be killing people and now you've got to settle down and talk to Holly Rowe. I don't know. There's I think it's flimsy.
1: He is Pete Souza, co-host of the Drake Toll Show, Westwood One Sports, the Westwood One Sports app. Addie Bates produces. Laura Jimenez runs the boards. Our idiots of the day, and our final idiot of the day, the entire Houston Texans. Here is C.J. Stroud calling out his own coaches for their offensive approach after the Texans have started 0-3.
9: Offensively, we got to follow that motto, you know, just like we can't, you know, just play conservative. We got to be aggressive and, you know, attack, not be the attack. So I think we'll look at it and be better.
1: In talking about the play calls and how the Texans have looked so far, he's saying we're not aggressive enough. We're not trying. This isn't, we're not attacking. This is the same C.J. Stroud, by the way. Remember the Instagram story he posted? Remember when he said his top five quarterbacks in the league were Pat Mahomes, Lamar Jackson, and himself?
6: Of course.
1: With Josh Allen and Dak behind him. Starting to look more and more like when the Texans offered $50 million a year in the offseason to C.J. Stroud in a new contract. And he said, no, I want to prove myself this year. Probably shouldn't have said no to all of that.
6: No, you shouldn't have said that at all. And, you know, you maybe can blame your agent. Who knows what goes on behind closed doors there. But what about the NFL? Chargers, Patriots, and Texans, a combined 1-8.
1: Like, yeah.
6: Man, this league is a juggernaut. And it really, things can change awfully fast. And the key is, and for the Patriots especially for the Patriots, like, now these are becoming like the Drake May play. Now it's three games. All of a sudden it's 4-5. And like, is this something this kid can't come back from? Same thing with C.J. Stroud. Like, he's actually played well in some of these games. But when the losses continue to stack up and the noise gets louder and louder, what happens between the years for a quarterback is a big deal.
1: Okay. It's the defense, right? That's what's supposed to be so good in Houston. What's supposed to carry C.J. Stroud is this number one best defense, top three at minimum in the National Football League. And it's the defense that hasn't been as shored up as we expected. You allowed 19 to the Colts this week, which isn't egregious, but the 20 to the Bengals last week, the 36 to the Bills the week prior. I guess you're improving. But Pete, I don't know. The defense doesn't seem to be in lockstep with the offense either. This Texans team, whose defense is good for, you know, 7 points a game, it seems like, and takeaways, turnovers, and pick sixes and scooping scores, the Texans' defense is out of sorts. Now, if anybody can go 0-3 and go to the playoffs, the Texans, who did it last season. But now going into games against the Cowboys, look at the Jags in a few weeks, and, man, the Browns look better. Like, I don't know if I'm buying the Texans as a team that rallies to the postseason this year. I don't know if I believe right now.
6: I mean, you have every reason not to. They're 0-3, and what you just illustrated, their strength has become one of their weaknesses. And you already had a ton of questions around C.J. Stroud, just the way that he finished last year. Now, can this defense come back together under Matt Burke, their coordinator? Sure. I mean, he's the architect. And D'Amico Ryans is a defensive guy as well. Like, that's the emphasis for this team. They need to fix some things, clearly. And it's not just like, you know, they haven't played a world beater schedule so far. So this defense is going to have to right itself if this team has any chance of making the playoffs.
1: Mm. All right. Those are your idiots of the day today. Please keep in mind, by the way, that the Texans and the Cowboys play on Sunday. And Pete, the team that loses that game, if it's the Texans, they'll be 0-4. If the Cowboys lose, they'll be 1-3. I mean, we'll talk a lot this week about that matchup, but it could be very consequential for both of those squads, the Houston Texans and Dallas Cowboys, that will meet on Sunday. Speaking of those Cowboys, we sent the NFL to Brazil this week, and the Cowboys fell because they gave Lamar Jackson too much time. That time was 7 seconds on the clock. Let's take you to our affiliate. Cordell Woodland joins the show from 105.7 in Baltimore. The Ravens are a Super Bowl caliber team, and they fired their head coach in the offseason. More on that next on the Drake Toll Show.
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0: is Drake Toll.
1: Oh, you thought 13 seconds, Patrick Mahomes, the Chiefs was cool? Yeah, cut that in half. Lamar Jackson only needs 7. The Baltimore Ravens stunned the Dallas Cowboys after the Dallas Cowboys stunned the Baltimore Ravens on Sunday in Brazil. And now I've got a question. I'd like to call a timeout. I'm only giving 3 of these in a week, and I'm going to use one on a Monday here. I'm going to call a timeout. All the Bills talk, all the Rams talk, all the, oh, Patrick Mahomes, they're back. Did we lose sight of the Baltimore Ravens being a Super Bowl contender? And I think we've talked more nationally about the Cowboys than the Baltimore Ravens, which is just this fallacy we fall into every year. But the Baltimore Ravens and Super Bowl, those words put together in the same sentence, is that right? Does it make sense? 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He's Cordell Woodland. Cordell, good morning. Thanks for your time. If you put those terms in the same sentence, Baltimore Ravens, Super Bowl, would fans push back at all?
2: I don't think fans would necessarily push back. They'd say that they want to see it. You know, the Ravens have been Super Bowl contenders for a while now. And they've yet to get to the Super Bowl in the Lamar Jackson era. They've hosted an AFC championship game. They lost to the Chiefs in that game, a game where they were held scoreless in the, they held the Chiefs scoreless in the second half and still weren't able to win. I think the Ravens are a talented team as they usually are. The big question will be the health of their stars. And they got one of them back yesterday on the field in Zay Flowers. And I think you saw the immediate impact that he made on that offense. But yeah, I mean, if you talk about their ceiling, no doubt the Super Bowl is very much so in reach for this team. They're talented enough to do it, but they have to start winning games in January and kind of, to quote their own slogan, be at their best when their best is needed.
1: It is Westwood One Sports and the Westwood One Sports app, talking Baltimore Ravens with Cordell Woodland, who joins this show. Drake Toll with you alongside ESPN play-by-play Pete Sousa. Pete?
3: Yeah, Cordell, you mentioned Zay Flowers, and the impact he had on that game, I almost feel like you can't even quantify it. For somebody like you who's on the ground floor of this deal, how much does he bring to this team when he is healthy and 100%?
2: He brings a lot. I mean, he is the main explosive guy in the pass game. You go back to last week. The Ravens only had 3 explosives against the Saints and that loss against the Saints at home. You go back to the second half against the Colts, that pass game, the offense came kind of to a screeching halt after Zay went off in the first half and had 150 yards receiving. So his ability to win immediately off the line and to be virtually unguardable one-on-one, his yak ability is second to none. I mean, he's just as electric as Lamar is with the ball in his hands. Zay Flowers is essentially the same in the pass game. So they need him to be out there because he forces the defense to be honest. He really forces the defense to cover the entire field. And Lamar loves throwing to him. He's the one guy that I think right now in this offense that Lamar can kind of close his eyes and throw it to a spot, and he trusts that Zay Flowers will not only be there, but will be able to make something happen even after he gets the ball in his hands. So Zay is a huge, huge piece to this offense. 5 catches, 84 yards yesterday, and that's with being on somewhat of a snap count as well.
1: Cordell, this is on us for starting this in such a formal way and asking you real questions. What the hell was that? Let's go back. I don't want to lose the feeling that I had in the last 5 minutes of real time at the end of that game where the Cowboys, you know, are at the 1 yard line and have it first and goal, 27 seconds to go, and lose the game in regulation. How the, and I mean this to be broad, how the hell did any of this happen?
2: It was just bizarre on both sides. I mean, you go back earlier in the game, the Ravens get stuffed in a goal situation. They struggled in the second half in short yardage, not being able to get push up front. That was kind of surprising to see the Cowboys stiffen up a little bit against the run. And ironically, they ran the ball pretty well against the Ravens yesterday, which is something that Dallas hasn't been able to do to this point in the season. But Yeah, I mean, no doubt the refs made that game a little more interesting than it should have been. You had the phantom defensive pass interference on Nate Wiggins late in that game, which I did not think that was pass interference. Neither did the broadcast. I mean, you clearly see CD grabbing his arm and bringing him down. But, you know, I guess you could say ball doesn't lie. They forced them to go for a field goal and really – And it was good to hear Schottenheimer kind of take responsibility for that, saying that he felt like they overcoached Dak in that third and goal situation. Because if he throws it to the front pylon, that's a touchdown for George Pickens. He was wide open. He just didn't give him a chance. He just completely threw that ball 10 yards over his head. So they settled for a field goal, and everybody, including myself, feels like we're going into overtime. But there you have it. Lamar just finds Zay Flowers in the middle of the field. It doesn't take much time at all, really. It only takes 6 seconds officially. Lamar gets a timeout. And, man, Tyler Loop, who, if anybody needed that play, it was Tyler Loop. Because we all know how the Ravens season ended last year in Pittsburgh with him missing that field goal to cost the Ravens a trip to the playoffs, which really they didn't belong in the playoffs, and I think it played itself out the way that it was supposed to. But they lose the AFC North Division title and the chance to the playoffs last year with that miss from Tyler Loop. He misses multiple kicks in the preseason. And so they, you know, it's been a lot of talk about Tyler Loop's job. This is the guy they drafted last year. So it was good to see him kind of fight some of those demons and have the celebration that they had after hitting that game winning field goal. You could tell for the team, you know, they've had a lot of fourth quarter, second half collapses. They just had one again last week in that loss against the Saints. And watching that game yesterday, you couldn't help but feel like, uh-oh, here we go again. And I think they recognized the game was slipping away, but give credit to them for kind of grabbing that rope and taking advantage of every little opportunity the Cowboys gave them.
3: Talking to Cordell Woodland, Ravens insider. You can hear him on 105.7 The Fan in Baltimore. Co-host of The Fresh Take. Hey, Cordell, Drake, this is another one that's on us. We've been talking about the Chargers' woes being 0-3, and we have not yet mentioned the fact that Jesse Minter is no longer their defensive coordinator. He's with the Ravens now. And your early impressions of Jesse Minter, Cordell, and his ability to get through to the players. I felt like yesterday's victory said a lot about sort of the connective tissue between a brand new head coach and his team.
2: Yeah, no doubt. I mean, like I said, their motto has been be at your best when your best is needed. So that's already a huge change from John Harbaugh, who, you know, he was a part of all of those fourth quarter collapses that the Ravens have had over the years. And he's won plenty of games. He's won a Super Bowl. I don't want to, you know, use that to overshadow the accomplishments that John has had in his great career. But that's ultimately what got him fired. You know, the inability to close, their inability to win these big games, their inability to develop some of their younger guys here recently. And those are all things straight out of the mouth of the owner, Steve Bisciotti, at the end of the season last year. So I think Jesse came in wanting to attack the sore spots. And the biggest sore spot was that they weren't their best when their best is needed. They weren't able to finish. And for them to kind of have that same thing happen again last week in the home opener, remember, the Ravens were 3-6 at home last year. So It hasn't been great at M&T Bank Stadium. And look, the Saints are better than people thought. But that was a game that they're supposed to win last week. So, yeah, I agree with you. For them to kind of come back and have the game kind of slip away again, but for them to kind of catch it and, you know, not let the same thing happen again, I think that was a huge, huge woo-saw moment for the entire team, And I think that's why you saw the celebration that you saw after Luke hit that field goal. They all needed that win. And I think, you know, they do want to play for Jesse. He is absolutely a player's coach. He listens to his guys a lot. Jesse's new with this. And I think the questions about the youth of this staff, Jesse,

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2: Down the field. So I do think the field played a little bit of a part of what went on. But ultimately, look, both of those teams said the same thing going into that game, which was they had to go and focus on winning that game. And they were absolutely right. Nobody was going to give them any excuses. And I thought if from the league standpoint, it was an absolute smash success. You got arguably the best game of the weekend so far in that Brazil game. You got the stars on the field. The stars were the ones that made the impact on the game. I thought it went fantastic for that game in Brazil.
3: He is Cordell Woodland at Cordell Woodland on Twitter. You can follow him for all things Baltimore Ravens insider, all things Baltimore as well, and on 105.7 The Fan in Baltimore. Cordell, thanks for your time up early. We'll be following along with you all season long with these Ravens that are Super Bowl caliber.
4: Thanks, Cordell.
2: Thanks, guys.
3: Yeah, Pete. And to bookend that with Cordell's thoughts on Brazil, and yeah, some slipping and sliding. Hey. Van Morrison reference. Some slipping and sliding over the weekend, but Brazil and the way that Brazil, number one, the time zones were not an issue. What was this? A tick above Eastern time, right? So 5 o'clock Eastern time, yeah. It'd be 6 o'clock in Brazil.
4: Yeah.
3: And ultimately, the window was the same. Jim Nance was the same. The game was the same.
4: Nance was shot out of a cannon. I thought they were going to have to call the fire department locally in Rio to hose him off afterwards. He was stoked about this
3: Brazilian steakhouse. Got him. He'd never heard the concept before until this weekend, and he was in.
4: So the one thing about Nance that I almost feel a little jaded. He did the same thing to Phil Simms. It's like, and he was particularly engaged yesterday after, I think, a little bit of scuttlebutt that he hadn't been listening to J.J. Watt, you know, last week when Watt made a point, and then Nance immediately made the point himself.
3: Same point, yeah.
4: Yeah, which happens in a broadcast, but you definitely don't want it to happen to you. And this week he was totally engaged, but it's almost as though Nance, like when he was with Phil Simms, and then he was with Tony Romo. It was basically like a guy who was going through a midlife crisis, right? And then he got like a brand new, like he's divorced, he's got a new wife, woo, you know, driving around in like a sports car. And then same thing happened, right? That relationship sort of, it's just not there anymore. Now he's got a younger guy, right? Moves on from Tony, third wife. Woo, you know, here we go again. I got JJ with me. Let's hit the streets, you know. I'm back at the steakhouse and sitting at the bar with my brand new hot wife. It's just, I get a kick out of that. But Nance was energized yesterday. And it truly did, as a fan watching at home, he brought me along with him. I thought Nance was amazing. I thought CBS did a terrific job of covering what was going on with the field. I thought that was a 5-star deal. And you could feel J.J. Watt coming along. Honestly, at times I miss Tony Romo. I think part of that is a familiarity. But, those guys before our eyes are going to get better together.
3: Brazil felt normal. Kind of weird. Brazil felt normal. I don't know if I like that. Yeah,
4: but I do want to say I touched on this last week. Like the Australia game was just so clumsy.
3: Yep.
4: It forced us to have a Wednesday game to open up the week. The game was on Netflix. The travel. It's all we talked about. The time difference is extremely. You know, it's a stark contrast from what we're the time we're on here in America. So. That was a hard one. This felt really good.

0: All right. Let's take you from the gridiron to the ball field. The Yankees and the Red Sox are going to play in a wild card series tomorrow. Everything you need to know about Major League Baseball as the postseason is here from Andy McCullough, senior writer at The Athletic. That is next. You know, I'm not great at sports betting. Not my thing. Now, I love doing it, but the winning at it is where I'm not good. Now, that's where Clutch Parlays has come in. ClutchParlays.com. Listen to this. I don't know about the Diamondbacks, the Padres, over 8 runs. Or the Mets, the Nationals, over 8 runs. Why would I know? I don't have a leaning there. I'm like, oh, wow, they're going to score a lot of runs today. But yesterday, Sunday, Clutch Parlays said, hey, if you want to fight back against the sports book, the best expected value play that you can do today is a parlay Diamondbacks, Padres, over, Mets, Nationals, over. So I was like, oh, shoot, I'll believe them. It's the best expected value to beat the sports book. Bang, cashed. $50 to win 132. They said, hey, by the way, Steelers money line against the Bengals. That makes no sense. Like, no. Expected value against the sports book. It's time to fight back against the sports book. Just trust us and put the Lions money line in there too. $50 to win 113. Bang. 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
1: 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Who will keep rolling in week 4? And who can turn their season around? 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

0: we've talked a ton in the last year about the momentum of Major League Baseball and how a series like we got in the World Series last year with the Dodgers winning in dramatic fashion was awesome, and viewership numbers are up because Shohei Ohtani or Aaron Judge and the stars. And, you know, that year where the Rangers played the Diamondbacks in the World Series, and as a Rangers fan myself, you know, I liked that one personally, but America turned away from it. Well, they're back. America's back on baseball, and the postseason begins tomorrow. It came down to the last day for divisions like the AL West, which, as sad as it was still kind of electric to watch the Astros finish off the division and go to the postseason, even at 500, without their manager. Like, it's just the... I love October, September baseball. And this guy surely does, too. He's Andy McCullough, at By McCullough on Twitter, live with us from The Athletic. Andy, appreciate your time up early with us this morning, and we don't have to wait at all for marquee matchups. Red Sox, Yankees, Braves, Phillies in the wild card round. How big is this for baseball? I'll start broad.
1: Yeah, I mean, it's you know, it sets up to be a pretty fun tournament, as always. You know, especially in the National League, there's like six. Yeah, it's kind of like cool. The Phillies, they're kind of cooked, but there's five quite good teams. The American League bracket is weaker, but yeah, there's going to be a lot of fun games over the next few weeks.
0: It is Westwood One Sports and the Westwood One Sports app. You're listening to the Drake Toll Show. Drake Toll with you alongside ESPN play-by-play Pete Souza. Pete?
2: Yeah, Andy, thanks so much for joining us first. And then secondly, Drake touched on it, Yankees-Red Sox. The Red Sox ride great momentum into this series after surging into the playoffs. The Yankees, you know, probably without Aaron Judge. We'll find out more about that when the playoff roster is revealed. Anything you know about Judge that is top of the mind or breaking? And when you look at this series, you know, who do you see coming out on top?
1: I mean, I think the Yankees are the better team. They've proved that over the course of the season. They have, you know, very good starting pitching. Whether Judge plays, they, you know, they keep saying they're going to decide essentially tomorrow morning when the rosters are set. You know, Aaron Boone said the other day that Judge has not really been doing much in terms of baseball activity. So, and even if he does play, like, how capable is he going to be of contributing? It's hard to like envision him as a major factor, at least in this first round, but also like it's when it's Aaron Judge in the box, like they probably will have to be careful, you know, similar to like how when Shohei Ohtani played in the World Series a couple years ago with a severely injured shoulder and was still walked a couple times. So I don't know. I mean, I do think the Yankees are the better club, but it's, you know, it's a 3-game series. It's basically like flipping, you know, a weighted coin, 55-45, if even that.
0: He is Andy McCullough of The Athletic joining the Drake Toll Show. Andy, I'll keep you in the AL reluctantly, but I'll keep you in the AL. I spent a weekend in Cleveland, and great sports city, great baseball city. Everywhere you went, you felt the pulse of baseball there. And that said, the conversation kept being, well, hopefully this is the year they can actually do it. Can they actually do it? Can they actually do it? So the question for you, can the Guardians actually do it? Could they win the World Series?
1: I mean, technically.
0: It's available. Yeah, that's good.
1: Yeah, no, like it is within the rules for that to happen. They're not a particularly good team. They won 85 games in a terrible division. The Guardians, to me, are like kind of the apotheosis of like the problems with the current system, and that they are incentivized to race to the middle. You know, they have the lowest payroll in the sport, despite you know, winning the division now 3 years in a row and being consistently the best team in that division for the past decade. They don't really spend in free agency, you know, and they get away with it because they do a lot of things well in terms of player development, especially on the pitching side, and they, again, they benefit from their geography. They play in the American League Central, which is, you know, most years the weakest division in the sport. So, yes, they are allowed to win, and it would be great for the city of Cleveland, you know, obviously, which is their fans are quite long-suffering. But I would not view them as a favorite in any form or fashion.
0: So that was the setup. That was me lobbing it up and lobbing it up to this. The real can they do it, can they get over the hump, would be the Milwaukee Brewers to me. They're asking the question, like, all right, finally, we're damn good, can we just win the whole thing? Does the answer change as it pertains to the Brewers?
1: Well, yeah, I mean, they have very clearly been the best team in baseball all year. And they were the best team in baseball in terms of, you know, the last year. Then they ran into the buzzsaw that was the Dodgers starting pitching in the NLCS after an emotional series, you know, the Cubs. So the Brewers, to me, like, I think I have them as my pick to win the World Series. I think they are the best club, and I think kind of the sort of the age of the Dodgers might catch up to them this October. But, like, I do feel like those are clearly kind of the two favorites, you know, the Dodgers and the Brewers. And the problem for Milwaukee, as always, is they don't hit the ball over the fence enough. You know, they were one of the lowest totals in the league in terms of home runs. They still have a very good offense. You know, they score well, but they don't do it through home runs, which is kind of how you win in October. So that will be the dilemma for them. If their guys, you know, if William Contreras can, like, level up, if Jackson Chourio can level up, if Bryce Terang hits better than he does last October, they certainly have a chance. You know, their pitching is a little shorter than you would like, especially with what's happened to, you know, Kyle Harrison in the last couple months. But they have Jacob Mizorowski, who's been, you know, dynamic this year, is going to win the Cy Young. Logan Henderson's been quite good. Yeah, they certainly have the talent to do it, and they play really, really good baseball night after night.
2: Talking with Andy McCullough, athletic baseball writer on the Drake Toll Show. Andy, the White Sox get to face the Astros now. Astros back into the playoffs, and here we are, right? Like, I think a lot of us around the country would love to see the White Sox keep it going, right? This is a franchise that hasn't experienced a ton of success. What do they have to do in Chicago for the White Sox to win this series, right? What do you expect from Chicago if they're going to advance?
1: Well, you know, they have the Pope on their side, which is always, yeah, you know, helpful. I think that's really, you know, the Holy Roman Church is kind of what is backing the Sox right now. So, yeah, I mean, I think, you know, again, like, the White Sox to me, like, are they a great team? No, not really. You know, they play in a very weak division, but I think that, you know, they're like entertaining at the very least. You know, Munetaka Murakami has been really exciting as a rookie. They have a lot of other, you know, good young players, Sam Ananachi. You know, Miguel Vargas, like, really leveled up this year in a way that is impressive. And, you know, for the White Sox, like, 2 years ago, this team won 40 games, you know, and last year they won 60. So to improve another 24, even in a weakened division, you know, even in a sort of a year where the American League is, you know, quite down, like, it's still a really, really impressive organizational victory, and they should be proud of that.
0: Andy, our boss is tapping the glass right now and has a piece of paper that says, ask a Dodgers question already or you're fired. I don't know.
1: We've gotten
0: 7 minutes in and haven't gotten to the obvious here. Shohei Ohtani and the Dodgers. I know you said it. Milwaukee's been the best team in baseball this year, but are the Dodgers still the team to beat as they quest for three in a row?
1: Yeah, for sure. I mean, you know, they are very, very good. You know, they're not exactly, like, backing into the postseason. You know, they won 100 games. Their starting rotation is just, like, it's just so dynamic. I mean, Yamamoto, Snell, and then, of course, Tarek Skubal, you know, with however they choose to line them up, I'm not totally sure what it probably depends series to series, but, like, that trio is so good. And then as their number four starter, they have Tyler Glasnow, who just has, like, such explosive stuff. They're just going to be very difficult to score against. You know, they're very rarely going to have a pitcher on the mound who the other team's going to feel good about facing. You combine that with, you know, they have the experience, the pedigree within the lineup. Ohtani is definitely not right. He's been banged up for months. He has not looked all that great coming back from the injured list this past week or so. But he's still Shohei Ohtani. He's still intimidating in the box. He's still been hitting some balls hard. You know, he's going to strike out a lot, but, you know, if they go on a run, he will be a major part of that. And then they have Mookie Betts. They have Freddie Freeman. They have Max Muncy. Like, you know, they have so much experience, so much talent. I do think their age is becoming more and more of a problem. But, like, yeah, they are definitely the team to beat, for sure.
0: Andy, last couple things I got for you here. We saw the emotion of Justin Verlander over the weekend, and as he retires, getting to do it in a Detroit jersey. And I know the year didn't go the way they wanted it to in Detroit for the Tigers, but to see that send-off, what does a name like Justin Verlander mean to baseball?
1: Yeah, he's been, you know, a Hall of Famer. He and Max Scherzer and Clayton Kershaw have been, you know, the three best pitchers of this generation. You know, Kershaw retired last year. Scherzer might retire. You know, who knows with Scherzer? He probably won't pitch again.
0: Right.
1: But there was a, you know, it was a real emotional weekend for Verlander and Scherzer, you know, in separate teams. You know, they had been teammates for a long time, but both kind of getting their own version of an emotional send-off. You know, Verlander gets to, you know, spend they walk off with his family. Scherzer gets to yell at John Schneider. It's all what everyone wanted. Yep. So, yeah, I mean, like, these guys are really, you know, the last of an era of, like, true number one pitchers. We just don't see guys, we don't see players essentially get asked to do what those three guys did for the majority of their careers, you know, to take the ball as often they did, to pitch as deep into games. You know, Scherzer and Kershaw both pitched on short rest fairly often in the postseason. And so, yeah, it's kind of the end of an era.
0: Man, Andy McCullough, senior writer of The Athletic, the perfect perspective on baseball as we go into the postseason. I guess, Andy, how excited are you to see Andrew McCutchen in an Arkansas Travelers jersey next season? God love him. That guy won't give it up ever, huh?
1: Yeah, you know, hey, baseball's fun. If you can play it for a living, you might as well.
0: Yeah, man, I love it. McCutchen, that's of all the guys retiring, the Andrew McCutchen's the one we lose that's just still out there somewhere. Andy, folks can follow you at By McCullough, B-Y McCullough, on Twitter. Thanks so much for your perspective. Excited to see your coverage of the MLB postseason.
1: Thanks. Have a good one.
0: Again, Andy McCullough joining the Drake Toll Show. Pete, we get to this time of year, and two things. I walk outside this morning. I live in Savannah, Georgia, and so the weather is 68 degrees, which is frigid here. And I feel this the 68-degree chill, the wind. And what I start to feel is Patriots, Steelers on a Monday night. I feel Tennessee, Georgia on a Saturday. I feel Boston, New York, the Yankees and the Red Sox and the wild card. Like, baseball feels big as soon as that chill comes back. And baseball starts cold and it ends cold. And we're right there. Baseball feels big.
2: It does. I stepped off the plane. I had, you know, mentioned earlier, I called the Pitt football game for ESPN this past weekend. And, you know, I'm from Texas, right? Originally from Philadelphia, but I land back in Pennsylvania. And right away, the crispness of the air just says fall, playoff baseball. You feel it in your bones. Games will be going on tomorrow at 2 p.m. Eastern time. That's when on NBC, Philadelphia and Atlanta starts this whole thing off. And you got four games tomorrow. And you'll have one of those weekends, dude, where it's what I consider the best weekend in sports. You literally will have up and down, amazing, high-stakes games. College football, NFL, Major League Baseball. My favorite time of the year.
0: Yeah. Pete, call your shot. Who wins the World Series?
2: Oof, that's a tough one. I'm going to say that the Yankees are going to win the World Series.
0: Addie, you're not allowed to say Astros.
3: I wasn't going to. Give me the Atlanta Braves.
0: Oh.
2: Ooh.
0: Laura Jimenez, the 2026 World Series champion LA Dodgers.
2: Yeah, that's what she's
0: going to say. I don't enjoy it. You know, it doesn't roll off the tongue. I don't like saying it, but it's what's going to happen. The Dodgers are going to get it. There it is, Laura. There it is. I had to back my gal, Laura. I had to.
2: By the way, and we could extend this conversation. And Addie, you know, you're the MLB girl. Like, this now becomes a real serious dynasty. If the Dodgers win this, I mean, you start to take a look at history and the history of baseball. It's scary, you know, how good this organization has been and how they've sustained greatness.
3: I mean, when you can buy anyone, come on. You can create a super team every single season.
0: There it is. There it is. You know what? Here's what I love. That tonight, the Chicago Bears have the best starting quarterback playing in the game against the Philadelphia Eagles. And they're starting Case Keenum next on the Drake Toll Show.
4: 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Chicago hopes to get back on track after falling to 1-1 last week, while Jalen Hurts and the Eagles want to build on their 2-0 start. 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

0: 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Here's Drake Toll.
1: Case Keenum. Push the envelope. If anybody can run an offense with Case Keenum, a quarterback, it's got to be Ben Johnson, right? Keenum's got a ton of experience in the National Football League. Ben Johnson is an offensive genius. And tonight, the Philadelphia Eagles are 3.5-point favorites against Keenum and Ben Johnson of the Chicago Bears. Of course, Ben Johnson, the head coach of those Bears, who won a playoff game last season. Case Keenum, the veteran quarterback who's in place of Caleb Williams, who hurt his hamstring, but will likely be okay in the weeks to come.
2: Wow.
1: Come on, Pete.
2: We Mr. Tough Guy over there.
1: He's fine. I've had a couple hamstring boo-boos in my life. They had to bench Caleb. This is my theory. It's my conspiracy theory. They had to bench Caleb Williams for shame. It's like, all right, well, if he's going to scream and yell on the field, we can't let him play the next week. That'd look kind of weird. And tonight, Case Keenum will start a quarterback for the Bears. I think 3.5 at a home game for Chicago. Yes, Philly is 2-0, but Titans and Commanders, the two teams you've beaten, and you haven't looked good, particularly good in either of them. I'm surprised the Eagles are 3.5-point favorites. Give me the Bears. Give me the points. Case Keenum is going to win the Bears the ball game. I believe in CK.
2: I hate when we disagree, but I low-key love it. Okay, like this is the kind of game that Jalen Hurts knows exactly how to win. He doesn't have to be great, and Jalen Hurts really isn't great. So that's fine. He just needs to be Jalen Hurts, which is somebody who knows how to manage an offense, who knows how to win like a game that'll be 13-10 at halftime. Now, as far as the Eagles covering, I don't know, because I do think it'll be an ugly Philadelphia victory. I don't think there's going to be a lot of points. If there was anything I would take tonight, it would be the under. Ben Johnson, sure, there's a certain amount of wizardry we've seen from this guy over the course of his career as an assistant coach and now a head coach, but he's never had to deal with like slop at quarterback. He's always been coaching like the number one pick, whether it's Caleb Williams or whether it's, you know, Jared Goff or Matt Stafford or whoever, right? Like he's always had a very, very good quarterback. So I think that tonight, I'm not saying that Ben Johnson gets exposed, but the type of offense that Ben Johnson wants to run is pretty tough to run in a game like tonight. And last week, there was stuff on tape that the Vikings saw going into the game, and now that the Vikings used their strategy last week, making Caleb Williams look absolutely pedestrian before he got hurt. Right, he got hurt with 5 minutes left. There is a lot of reasons to believe that Chicago will not win this game tonight, and I think I just listed a bunch of them.
1: You did. You made sure to check those boxes. What I love, and by the way, I've been using clutchparlays.com predictive model, and they've got predictive model in the NFL.
2: That's interesting.
1: And by the way, it doesn't make any sense. Like but I don't need to understand it when I go to Clutch Parlays. It's like yesterday they had the Browns beating the Panthers, and I was like, that doesn't make any sense. They had the Steelers beating the Bengals. Doesn't make any sense. The Clutch Parlay is like, doesn't need to. You're not the weatherman. We are the weatherman. We determine we have the Doppler radar. So Clutch Parlays is what I used yesterday to win money on the Browns and the Steelers. Insane. Tonight they have Chicago. And here's what they do, by the way. This is why I've been buying into Clutch Parlays. FanDuel would tell you, right, 3.5 is the spread. Clutch Parlays would say 73% of the time, if you play this game, Chicago covers 3.5. They would also put Chicago at 60% of the time in a home game, Soldier Field, Monday night, 60% of the time, based on the trends of this season already, and we have 2-game sample size, that Chicago would win this game 60% of the time. So I'm going to go Chicago money line. Again, if they want me money on the Steelers and the Browns this weekend, surely that I have an edge on Chicago. And by the way, that doesn't guarantee you that Chicago is going to win, of course. However, it gives you an edge against the sports book. Now, a piece of this, I think, for the Bears, and the question has been, Chicago defense, how good is the Chicago defense, and do they have too many holes? They allowed 37 points against the Panthers in week one. But my pushback here, this says a little bit more about the culture of Philly than it does the players and the actual X's and O's. They played their competition. They have under Nick Sirianni. They have with Jalen Hurts at quarterback. They played in their competition. They have this season in a 24-22 win against the Commanders and a 24-20 win against the Titans. Case Keenum's better than Cam Ward. And when you tempt fate like that, the Bears are good enough. Again, Ben Johnson, head coach, offensive genius. The Bears are good enough that if Philadelphia's letting them hang around and it's 17-15 in the fourth quarter, where Chicago leads one of those silly little 40-yard drives. Field goal wins it. Final score 18-17. Take the under. Take the Bears. The Philadelphia Eagles play to their competition. At some point, it's going to bite them. Game three, week three, it bites them.
2: Well, you know, that's... You bring up a lot of good points, and I think that the spread is the one thing that's in question. I think Philadelphia wins the game. I think there's no way that Case Keenum beats Jalen Hurts tonight. I mean, of course, there's always a chance. I don't like people that are like, take it to the bank, put your mortgage on it. I mean, of course there's a chance, but
1: that's weird.
2: I have a real feeling.
1: I don't like people like that either, Pete. I don't know.
2: I have a real feeling that, like, Case Keenum against the Fangio defense, it's just not, it's not going down like that. It's not going to happen. I believe the Eagles win this game. I think the recipe for the Bears to win it is to run the ball, keep the Eagles offense off the field, right? Obviously move the chains and don't make any stupid turnovers. That's the recipe for Chicago to win. They can't, you're in a situation offensively where you can't afford any type of misstep. You can't afford a turnover. You can't afford, a special teams mishap. So I think that the deck is stacked against the Bears tonight without Caleb Williams, truly.
1: All right, you got a score prediction of this one, or you're riding with the Eagles, period?
2: I'm going to say Eagles win 21-17.
1: That would be the under. So it's 40 points is the over-under in this one, which is a lot of points.
2: Yeah.
1: For these two, the Eagles don't have necessarily a potent offensive attack. They don't need to, though. So I'm a bit surprised by that. Give me the under in this, and let me stick to it. 18-17. Chicago wins the ball game 18-17, and so I like the under. Which funny, you ask Clutch Parlays, they got the over. 68% chance of the over hitting tonight. I'm gonna go gut on this one. Give me the under. Give me the Bears to win tonight with Case Keenum at quarterback. He's Pete Souza. You're listening to Westwood One Sports, the Westwood One Sports app. Drake Toll with you on the Drake Toll Show. Addie Bates has put together five songs. In 5 seconds of those five songs, it's time for Music Monday.
3: All right, guys. This is going to start off easy and get progressively more difficult, but it's also not an easy day at all. So let's go.
1: All right.
4: Just all over. Oh!

0: Oh, I'm in danger.
1: Are you ready for me?
0: No. All right, song number one, Laura.
2: Mr. Lova Lova. Mr. Lova Lova. Girl. Mr. Lova.
0: It wasn't him, but this is Shaggy with Bombastic.
1: Yes, that's it. You got
3: yes.
1: it.
3: Yes. Right. Pete, remember, whoever gets it first gets it correct.
0: What? Is that right?
3: Well, I mean, you went. Why would you go? For, I mean, if he knew the same thing.
1: Okay,
3: you
1: know, okay. Well, so when she starts playing it for the second time, we say it. Okay.
3: Yeah. Once it's done. Once it's done. Yeah.
1: All right. Touch of Grey, Grateful Dead.
3: I knew he'd know that.
0: All right. So let's establish the rules here, because okay, I've always played differently. You have 10 allotted points
1: on the other radio show you play 10. On.
0: You can score up to 10. I can score up 10. You can score. Well, usually I'm playing by myself. I'm playing with myself.
3: He loves to play with himself.
0: Today, I'm playing with Pete instead. So, yeah. 10 available points for each of us. Either of us can get as many points as possible out of the 10.
3: Okay, so Pete, who sang the first one? Did you have Shaggy?
1: Shaggy, Bombastic.
3: Okay, so Pete has 4 points. Drake has 2. Next song.
0: Yep. Nice.
1: All right, you ready?
0: Yacht Rock.
1: Christopher Cross, Arthur's Theme.
3: Definitely 2 more points, Pete!
0: Christopher Cross. Good, yes. Pete. It's Yacht Rock theme on Dancing with the Stars tomorrow night, by the way.
1: Oh, it is?
0: It is, yeah. I'll be glued to that. All right, next one.
1: So this is Nine Inch Nails, and I don't know the name of the song. It's like, I guess you're going to get what you deserve or something, you know, bow down.
3: You know, my mom went on a date with Trent Reznor. This is Head Like a Hole. She'd probably hate that I said that on national radio.
1: Wow.
3: Sorry, Mom.
1: Or does
3: you.
1: Your dad hate it more? Right?
3: Head Like a Hole, Nine Inch Nails, you get an extra point. Here's your final song.
1: I like that song, but I don't know what it is.
3: Oh my gosh, it's one of my favorite bands ever, but this is before they had Mike Patton. That's Faith No More, We Care a Lot.
1: Wow, Faith No More, okay.
3: Pete won. Yeah. It was
0: nice,
3: easy. Drake,
0: Pete,
3: did you even
0: really
3: have anything
0: good.
3: For that?
0: Yeah, Bombastic by Shaggy.
3: Oh, no, Mr. I meant that last song.
0: Of course I didn't. You know I didn't. I went to the Rock and Roll Hall of Fame, though. They're doing the Wings They're doing the Wings right now. Band on the Run.
3: The
0: Great
3: Wings.
0: Song, Band on the Run.
1: Great song.
0: They're doing Wings, right? Wings over Planet or whatever. Wings over
3: Wings
0: the Midwest.
3: Over America.
1: Wings is grossly underrated.
0: Wings over America. Wings is good. Yeah. Paul McCartney. Yeah. He's Pete Souza, ESPN play-by-play. Addy Bates produces. Laura Jimenez runs the board to Armin Williams, Colin Jones, Ryan McGuire, Bruce Gilbert. Thanks for a job. This has been and always will be. Enjoy Monday Night Football tonight live right here on Westwood One Sports. You better, you bet. Or your local programming is coming up. We'll see you 6 a.m. to 9 a.m. Eastern tomorrow on The Drake Toll Show.
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21: Well, I'm going to say this to Mike Kruko on a Monday morning when he joins us. And it's just a big old, like an exhale, man. That was a lot. That was a lot to take in yesterday at the ballpark. A lot of emotion, a lot of Giants history, a lot of tears and cheers and goosebumps and Irish drinking songs. And just, man, oh, man, when the 49ers get eclipsed by a 97-loss Giants team. That is a first in my lifetime, yeah. That a 97-loss Giants team actually stole the day from a 49er game, and I think that's what happened. I mean, of course we're going to talk Niners, and they got the win, and we'll call it in. But it was all about Mike Kruko. Wow! What an impact this guy left, and what an impact he left on all of us yesterday. And the Giants, they may not win games, but they sure do know how to celebrate their own. And I got to see the whole thing on a phone at John Wayne International Airport. And thanks to plain Wi-Fi, Marcus, it actually held up through the entire flight. I watched the entire thing on my flight. Took up the entirety of my flight. So, good morning. Everybody's drying their tears and letting their goosebumps settle down after the Kruko ceremony yesterday. And oh, by the way, the 49ers won.
8: Yeah.
21: Good morning, Marcus, the Waterboy Boucher. What's up, dude?
8: Murph, my man, welcome back. Glad to hear that your plane Wi-Fi was better than your last trip where it cut out during your fantasy draft.
21: Which is, by the way, showing in the win-loss column.
8: We can get into that topic a little bit later on, but glad that you got to witness the entire post-game celebration. But really, it wasn't even just a post game. It was during the game. It was pregame. It was a weekend long celebration of Mike Kruko's career. The Giants might have not won any games for Mike Kruko, but overall, it was a win for Mike Kruko and a win for San Francisco Giants baseball this weekend.
21: It's funny you say that because I was watching the game too. So here's the deal. We're in Orange County for a Navy water polo tournament. Great tournament for Navy, by the way. Big two ranked wins, beat Santa Clara and Loyola Marymount.
8: Ooh.
21: Played UC Irvine to the final minute. Really good stuff. So fun. Saw the boy. God, he's getting stronger.
8: Oh, I bet.
21: The biceps are getting bigger. I noticed this.
8: I got a feeling the freshman 15 is a little bit different when you're in the academy.
21: He said he lifts four times a week. I said I lift zero times a week. All right. So, anyway, so the way the flights worked out was the game ended. We had returned our car at like 12:30 p.m. and our flight didn't leave until 3:40. So, Marcus, I had 3 hours at John Wayne Airport. So what do? You find, wait for it, the Anaheim Ducks Breakaway Bar. That's right. The Anaheim Ducks Breakaway Bar and Grill.
8: Wow. Shout out to the Ducks. Have their own bar inside the airport.
21: The Breakaway Bar and Grill. Commandeered a table, had my laptop up and my iPhone up. So I was going multi, and then they had TV screens in the bar and grill.
8: It's like you're in your own personal sports book.
21: The Anaheim Ducks Bar and Grill of Breakaway Bar and Grill. So up on the screen was like the national game. On my phone, I was going red zone. I couldn't get the 49ers. Don't get me started on this. I had to watch the Niners through red zone. And on my laptop, I went Giants. Because I was like, this is my last Giants game of the year, and this is Mike Kruko's last game of the year. So to your point about the Giants couldn't get any wins for him, I'm going to hear and tell you that before we get all weepy and emotional about Mike, I was flat out pissed they couldn't win that game for him. And it was on a silver platter.
8: Yeah, it was.
21: They had runners at second and third with nobody out in the eighth inning. Just hit a freaking dribbler in front of the plate.
8: No.
21: Turner Hill and Drew Kavanaugh both struck out. Hit a freaking dribbler in front of the plate for Mike Kruko. You can't hit a chopper for Mike Kruko. All right, that's my last Giants rant of the season. I was like, win the freaking game for Kruko.
8: Nope.
21: Win it for Mike.
8: No.
21: And then they go to the 10th, and the Dodgers just unload on this guy, Davitt. Absolutely.
8: I was going to say, dude,
21: tattoo job.
8: The fact that it's forever Giant Duncan Davitt, the last man that Mike Kruko is calling games for. Like, that's the cherry on top. And I think they got to the 71 Ross moves this year, which ties the all-time record. I don't think they broke the record.
21: Not for Giants. You're talking about just
8: a Major League Baseball record. Yeah, they broke the Giants record, passed out Farhan Zaidi. But yeah, dude, I'm out there. After seeing Camilo Duvall working another clean inning, welcome back, Camilo. I'm like, who the hell is this guy? Duncan Davitt is on the mound, and that's how the season ends.
21: Dunkin' Donuts or Duncan Davitt? Yeah. Listen, the kid, God bless him, if he's listening on his way to the airport, we love, you know, chase the dream, kid. Never give up chasing the dream, but you weren't exactly the guy Giants fans were looking for to be on the mound right there. I'd rather have Dunkin' Donuts on the mound than Duncan Davitt. Time to make the Duncan Davitt.
8: Oh, man.
21: So anyway, let's get to the good stuff, which was you were there. And I'm just going to ask you right away, like, if I had to ask you right now your biggest takeaway, like, was it a speaker? Was it a moment? Was it a highlight? Like, what's the biggest, like, the first takeaway that comes to mind?
8: To me, the biggest takeaway is, one, the relationship between Kruk and Kipe. That was on full display from Dwayne Kuiper going out and finally putting the stick figure up on the wall. Like, he mentioned that on our show a few weeks ago when the Mike Kruko Atta Babe logo was first put on the wall near the right field bricks. And he said, I'm going to go put a stick figure up there.
2: With a boiler.
8: Guess what? He did it with the boiler. So it was great.
2: Dude, that, first of all, the skill of a Dwayne Kuiper with some electrical tape.
8: Dude, that was creative. And it stood out. It looked great at the ballpark. I'm saying leave it up for next season. Why the hell would you take it down? So it was awesome to see both Kruk and Kite be celebrated together because it's so hard to separate them. So to see that, to see the mayor give them both the key to the city after announcing it was Kruk and Kite Day this past Friday on our show, that was awesome. And then seeing the Kruk and Kite families come together because we know how close they are, but also their families coming together and celebrating. And the day starting off with Mike's kids singing the national anthem to closing out the ceremony, singing that traditional Irish song. To me, it just felt like a big family vibe between the Mike Kruko family and the Dwayne Kuiper family and the family of the San Francisco Giants.
2: That's a great takeaway because you're right. I was just thinking, because I watched it. I loved Will Clark's speech. Yeah. I loved Bob Brenly's speech, you know. I liked hearing from all those speakers and all his teammates and seeing all his teammates out there. And but you're right. What was amazing about the day, and it was a home run. It was an absolute home run. I mean, it hit everything perfectly, right down to singing The Parting Glass. I didn't know the Krukos had that in their bag. He's supposed to be Polish. Yeah, huh? He's out here singing the...
8: They said in honor of Irish heritage.
2: I was like, well, I guess. Yeah. Somewhere where all you have Irish heritage.
8: We all
2: got Irish heritage. Yeah. We all got Irish heritage at some point. But I didn't know they had... It was the ability to make it Mike Kruko Day and still make it Kruk and Kipe Day. Like, they pulled it off. Mm-hmm. It wasn't like Kruk and Kipe. Like, it wasn't like Kipe stole the thunder from Mike, or it wasn't like Mike stole the thunder from Dwayne. It was like they were able to make it. It was a Kruko celebration, but the heart of the Kruko celebration was that it was a Kruk and Kipe celebration. You follow? Mm-hmm. You know what I mean?
8: Because you can't separate one from the other. That is, unless you ask Kipe about taking a Sharpie to the Kruk and Kipe broadcast booth. He said, as soon as Mike's out here, I'm crossing his name off because I don't have a coworker for next year.
2: You heard that on the post-game wrap, which I was deducing by the cheers. Were they broadcasting that over around
8: the
2: park?
8: They were, which was awesome. So they had it live on the big screen. First time ever, I believe, that they've gone live with the KNBR post-game wrap, which we talk about all the time. Might be the best piece of audio that KNBR as a company puts out. It was so cool to see that live broadcasted for about 20 plus minutes until we got to the actual post-game ceremony.
2: I was thinking about us playing that for the morning crowd. I bet there's a lot of people that didn't see it. Yeah, maybe in the 9 o'clock hour or something like that. In that wrap, they have a sign now that they unveiled. It says Kruk and Kipe broadcast booth. And Kipe says, well, it says Kruk and Kipe now till I get a Sharpie. Yeah, that's pretty good, man. So, but man, and Dwayne, I was in the plane, you know, just absolutely pumping my fist at everything everybody was saying. And just, I was just like, I had the headphones on, listening to the whole thing, and everything Dwayne said was, he went to the Valvano speech, you know, and what I'm going to miss about Mike, and then Kruko's speech. Yeah. And he had the binder in front of him ripping through the pages, and when he was just going through names, I laughed out loud when he was ripping through the O2 names, and when he was like, you know, and he was like, you know, to JT Snow, to David Bell, Richie Aurelia, Jason Schmidt, Levon Hernandez, Russ Ortiz, Jeff Kemp, Barry Bonds, Scott Air. I was like, Scotty Air. I was not expecting a Scotty Air shout out.
8: Mike's giving all the shout outs.
2: The bullpen could have used Scott Air this year. I'll tell you that. So, but man, yeah, he just the way he went, and he went through his entire career, and it was absolutely fantastic. And I guess we can't get through this without some kind of riff. So I may need some help here. Leave it to Larry Bear and the Giants to create a ceremony so that nobody thinks about losing 97 games.

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4: Oh, it's looking like a Super Bowl preview, my friend.
5: Oh, boy. Enjoy the hell out of it, man.
4: It's a Victory Monday, boys.
5: On the road in New Orleans, yeah. Against a decent Saints team.
4: Big win for the Raiders.
5: So I've told you that Coach Louie, the Navy coach, is a huge Raiders fan, and he came over to the Anaheim Ducks breakaway bar and grill at Orange County Airport, and he said, "What's going on?" Then he texted me from the tarmac. He said, "My Wi-Fi won't load on the plane. What's the score?" And I said, 13-6 Raiders, and then the Saints tied it, and I sent him 13-13, and he sent a facepalm emoji. And I'm on record. You can check my phone. I said, "Actually, Coach, you guys don't look that bad.
4: No.
5: You guys don't look that bad.
4: No.
5: You guys don't look that bad.
4: Actually look pretty good.
5: You guys look
4: surprise, surprise.
5: Okay.
4: 3-0.
5: Okay,
4: shout out Clint Kubiak.
5: Are people going to give Kirk Cousins? Everybody makes fun of Kirk Cousins. Give me some love.
4: Uh-huh.
6: You like that?
5: Quarterback.
4: Sounds like it's time to hit In-N-Out Burger and get another 3x3.
5: Kyle has wanted that guy for years.
4: Mm-hmm.
5: Yeah,
4: 3x3 and 3-0, Kirk Cousins.
5: Although Kyle's now got.
4: Yeah, now he's got his guy. He doesn't need Kirk Cousins
5: Kyle's
4: anymore.
5: Kyle's got a guy who is soaring like an eagle.
4: Mm-hmm.
5: Oh, man, this guy is playing literally, easily the best football of his life. Brock Purdy. And that'll get you guys a call-in win. We'll get the guest list on the other side, and we'll dry our tears from Mike and sing the parting glass here during the break. The parting cup of coffee or Bigelow tea on the Sports Leader.
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8: On the mound, he was an all-star.
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10: Kruko staring down. The pitch to the plate. Swung on a ground ball to second. Could be two. There's one. The first double play. The game's over. And the Giants win it 4-2.
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1: 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The Bears head to Sin City to take on the UNLV Rebels. 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
7: Hey everybody, Brian Murphy here. 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Brian Murphy here. 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
14: Giants have work to do in the offseason. Buster Posey knows it. Tony Vitale knows it. And we certainly all know it. But I can honestly tell you, my friend, it's been a blast.
15: Well, partner, I agree with you. I mean, you think about all the things we've got to do as players, and then we got a second career behind the microphone, and then to be there watching and being able to describe one of the greatest periods in Giants history, and certainly in San Francisco Giants history, it's just been so much fun and so enjoyable to have a responsibility and to have a crew that can captivate the moment and send it on to all of our incredible fans throughout, not just California, but through the world, really. And for that, you know, we've had, I mean, that's the enjoyment that we've had, and be able to do it together. I love you, partner. Thank you.
14: What's the area code in Reno?
15: Yeah, well, 775.
14: I'll see you in the 775.
15: I'll keep the Kuiper suite ready, loaded, and with lots of popcorn.
14: All right, partner. All right, final score here on this Sunday afternoon. It's the Dodgers 5 and the Giants 1.
7: Oh, man, these two guys. You two. Kruk and Kipe, one last time. Awesome. That was their on-air sign-off, and then it went from there to the post-game wrap, and then, of course, it went to the field, which was a whole other thing, and we'll try to give you guys as much as we can of that. I was just saying to Marcus during the break, when Walt artfully comes back with a perfect song choice, good job, Walt. Did you see the Giants Twitter account or social account, the video they made to this? Marcus didn't see it because he's at the game.
16: Yeah, I didn't get a chance to see
7: this. I just retweeted it. Really good. I don't know how they do this, but like, they made it look like people are sitting in their living room through the years, and on their TV screen in their living room is Mike through the years, all the eras. It just kind of arcs through the years as from him as a player to him as young broadcaster to the ballpark getting built, and they just did a really good job. You might want to have a little bit of a quiet moment when you're watching it.
16: Yeah, I'm going to need a full commercial break from this one, but I'm seeing the beginning of it right now with the VHS tape, kind of the evolution, and yeah, thinking about the evolution of technology throughout my entire lifetime and the fact that Mike Kruko has been broadcasting Giants games my entire lifetime.
7: What a gift. I mean, again, I said Jackie Robinson had that line, a life can't be measured until you measure its impact on others. And I said, well, pretty good job, Mike. I jock blogged about him Friday. I wrote a letter and I said, for him, I go to the music. The Beatles in the song The End have a song, and in the end, the final line of the song is, and in the end, the love you take is equal to the love you make. That's the famous Paul McCartney line, right? That's Mike.
16: Yeah.
7: The love he got was because of the love he created. So that's, I guess the Hindus call that karma. Ooh. Karma, right? Isn't that, is that a Hindu thing?
16: A little Kruko karma.
7: Yeah, so anyway, it was awesome.
16: Yeah, and it was a nice little touch of music being added to the ceremony. I mentioned earlier today that the entire game started with his kids singing the national anthem to the Irish song that they sang at the end of the ceremony.
7: The parting glass.
16: Yeah. But also, we know how much of a fan of Green Day that Mike Kruko is. Like, he mentioned them in his first announcement when he announced that he was retiring. Heard that song a few times at the ballpark yesterday. It was even the eighth inning karaoke song.
7: Oh, was it?
16: And there was a nice stand-up kind of standing ovation for Mike Kruko in between innings. It truly felt like a celebration every time there was a third out.
7: It was a remarkable testament to the power of a couple of things. Baseball, number one. I mean, baseball's special, man. Baseball's special. There's just something about it, right?
16: Yeah, and the difference, obviously, of, sorry to jump in, the local broadcast feel. And the fact that you go through an entire season each and every day, even in one of the worst Giants seasons in franchise history, you still showed up to the broadcast just to listen to Kruk and Kipe and to Dave and John as well. And that kind of local familiarity versus NFL or NBA, even, you get a lot of national broadcasters. Like, no, these are your guys. For better or for worse, you're with them every day throughout the entire summer.
7: I mean, I got to Oakland Airport yesterday around, 5:15, 5:30, got in the car, drove, and listened to 8:10 a.m. because I wanted to hear my 49ers because I had gotten the whole Giants ceremony. I felt equipped to talk about it on the air, but I was like, man, I got to bone up on my Niners. I only got red zone and highlights, and then I said reading everything about the win, and we haven't called it in yet. But shout out to Copes and Todd Husek. They do a good job. It's a good postgame show. I got a lot of information from it, so I want to shout them out. And then they had Kruger on. Yeah, exactly. Mm-hmm. Then they had Kruger on, and Kruger was good. It was the three of them were good. They were chopping it up. But at the end, Copes did the right thing, and he asked Larry about Kruko. He's like, what about Mike up there? And Kruger, you know, Krug started waxing poetic. And he was talking about great duos. And he brought up a great one from Krug's and Mine's era, Lon Simmons and Wayne Walker on 49er football. And it was awesome. They were great. And I was pumping my fist in the car going, Krug, great pull, except totally different. This is what I'm talking about, football versus baseball. We got Lon and Wayne 16 times a year, sometimes 14, depending on the era. We get Dwayne and Mike 162, dude. And you multiply that by 35 years?
16: Mm-hmm.
7: What's 35 times 162?
16: Yeah, that's a lot. Don't ask me to do the math.
7: I mean, top of my head, over 4,000.
16: Yeah, and,
7: right?
16: And then make sure you carry over, you know, a couple postseason appearances too.
7: In the
16: Over to the radio booth, and they would do a four-man booth, which I didn't know most teams don't do that when they get to the postseason. Like, the Giants are one of the few teams that actually invite their TV broadcast to come over once the national side takes over. And Kruk and Kipe talked a lot about that yesterday on the postgame wrap and throughout this entire week of celebrations. Of those moments being some of their favorite moments, because it's all four of them in
7: not
16: the broadcast
7: some
16: booth.
7: Of, they said it was the best. Mm-hmm. They said it was their favorite. It was their favorite. Yeah.
16: Even when Mike Kruko's got a bad view on the field.
7: Oh, that was hilarious. The Cincinnati one. Yeah, I literally did that when we weren't at games. I muted and it was difficult to sync. Remember, we used to talk about this on the air in 10, 12, and 14. We used to be like, I remember so many people emailing in, texting, how do you sync it up? I'm like, well, you got to do this or that. I mean, who am I? I'm no tech guy. But I would work hard to sync it.
16: Yeah,
7: it was like arduous for me. I was like, I got to pause the TV and let it catch up or speed up this. I don't know what I did. But either way, I was one of those guys. I always thought Mike and Dwayne with John and Dave in October in the radio was the best. The best. So, all right, let's get the guest list going on a Monday, September 28th. 2026, 9, 28, 26. Are we going to October by the end of this month? In fact, October, what is that? Today's the 28th?
16: Yeah, right around the corner.
7: 29, 30, so wait, Thursday?
16: Thursday.
7: Is Rory's birthday? I thought it was Wednesday. Rory's birthday is October 1st.
16: Nice.
7: So I was like, oh, it's Wednesday. No, it's Thursday.
16: What is that kid turning, 21?
7: 15.
16: Oh, sorry, I lose track
7: James
16: of the years.
7: James at 15, yeah.
16: I lose track of so many birthdays.
7: Remember I shouted out the obscure TV show James at 15? None of you guys knew it?
16: Nah, more of a 16 and pregnant guy myself.
7: There you go.
16: Yeah.
7: There you go. We don't need that,
16: by the way. We don't need that. Definitely not.
7: Walt, good morning to you, brother. Good job with the Green Day. And how'd you handle yesterday?
17: Not going to lie, dude, I got a little misty watching that thing, especially hearing back that song this morning. I was just like, damn. But it was incredible. The Giants do a great job at honoring our legends.
7: What was the part that you think you got a little choked up?
17: I think it was kind of the start of that montage package. I mean, obviously the speeches were incredible. I mean, you see Brenly out there. You see all these illuminaries that are out there to celebrate Mike Kruko, but I think it was seeing back Mike Kruko in his younger years, right? Because I remember growing up as a Giants fan, my dad would, Mike Kruko was like the Mount Rushmore for my dad. He was like, oh, this guy's no good. He didn't win 20 games. That's all my dad would say about any Giants pitcher that would come up. He's like, he's not winning 20 games. So yeah, just seeing that with Mike Kruko, it was incredible.
7: So good. I'm so glad you absorbed. How did you balance the Niners and the Giants?
17: I actually tuned out for the 49ers quite a bit, man. Yeah. I had to go back and watch it. Yeah.
7: See?
17: I was dialed into Kruko.
7: And you were at the park.
16: Yeah, I was at the ballpark on a day where the 49ers and the Raiders both had a chance to improve to 3-0. I said, blanket, dude, I'm going down to the ballpark. There are plenty of other football games. This is the last Mike Kruko celebration. So, yeah, I wanted to be there in person. And, man, oh, man, did I make the right decision.
7: Bro, you can go see the 49ers play the Broncos Sunday and not miss a beat.
16: Yeah.
7: Whereas you're not going to go see Mike Kruko's farewell on Sunday.
16: Absolutely
7: exactly,
16: not.
7: Exactly, man. 559, who is a skilled texter, said, Murph, you asked for 35 times 162. Is that the number of players that suited up for the Giants this year? Pretty good.
16: Yeah, pretty close.
7: 559 is a skilled texter. All right, the guest list is sponsored by El Cerrito Honda. More than just a car dealership, we are family. What you got, Walt?
16: All right, so we're going to do the Monday tradition. We're going to be doing hums and bums at 6:50 coming up here shortly.
7: All right, you are humming, I am bumming.
16: Yes, sir.
7: Last week I screwed that up. This time I got it right.
18: Let's hum, let's bum, baby. What else, Walt?
16: And then the moment of the morning, Mike Kruko at 7:30.
7: Okay, it's going to be full transparency. We don't know what the future holds with Mike and us. We're not ruling anything out, so it's going to be the last one for the foreseeable future, but I don't know. I mean, I imagine at some point we'll talk to him again, but in terms of what the future holds, we don't know, but this is definitely it for now. He needs to pack up, go to Reno, relax for the winter. We're going to leave him alone after today's show, which is going to be a significant moment in your partner's radio history, because I've been riding Mike Kruko's Monday, Wednesday, Fridays for 22 years, brother.
16: Wow.
7: And I said this at the dinner when they made me speak. I said, you know, we got problems here, because I told Lee Hammer, and Hammer's like, hi, I'm here. By the way, how about Lee Hammer getting shouted out by Kruko in the speech?
16: Course,
7: how
16: great of course.
7: I said, as soon as Mike and or Dwayne retire, I got to retire. Because this is my entire career has been built on having those guys out every day. I got a problem, partner. Mm. You got a problem.
19: Yeah, I got a big problem.
7: We got problems.
19: I feel like tight. Now I'm worried about my partner for the future going
7: this
19: forward.
7: This is like, you know, I don't know, Montana's getting traded to the Chiefs. So we'll figure it out, but we're going to have him one last time. Mm-hmm. All right, 7:30.
16: And then the rest of the guest list, we got Cooler of Content at 8:30.
7: Okay.
18: Some cool. Good stuff in
7: a
18: the cooler.
7: A lot of stuff from the weekend, sure.
16: And we'll wrap it up with Tim Ryan at 8:50.
20: Yeah, the Kruko ceremony was unreal, bro.
18: Unbelievable, bro.
7: We do have to call in the 49er win before hums and bums on the Sports Leader.
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29: Shotgun snap, Brock. Pumps, throws. Wants Evans! Touchdown! 49ers! Evans! The defender couldn't see the ball coming because Mike didn't put his hands up. And the ball hit him right in the hip. Mike Evans snags it, and the 49ers offense strikes again.
0: And why did the defender not know it was coming? Mike Evans, you said it. He never put his hands up.
7: There it is, the sounds of a 49er win in Arizona, or pardon me, in Santa Clara over Arizona, 36-30. We'll call it in just a second, but those were happier days when Mike Evans was on the field. Later in the game, he got crunched by Buda Baker in the ribs, and it was bad. He had trouble breathing. He had trouble staggering off the field. There is no update to his injury. I'm sure Kyle Shanahan in his teleconference today will have an update. Don't forget Friday when we were getting ready to say goodbye to Mike Kruko's career as a broadcaster. We got the news that Nick Bosa has been sidelined for X number of weeks and that there's not even enough room on the IR to put him there. Has anybody called them, by the way? Am I the first, or has anybody called them the 49ers?
19: Yeah.
7: 49ers.
19: I've seen a few of those memes go around.
7: I thought that was original.
19: The 49ers.
7: The 49ers, yeah. So Bosa Friday, Evans Monday, and any number during the game. Demo Lenore and Renardo Green both get concussions but do return. Dre Greenlaw goes down with a quad and does return. At one point, the 49ers defensive line was, ready for this? I wrote it down so I get it right. Viliami Fajoko, shout out San Jose State.
19: Spartan up.
7: And Coach Ken. Sebastian Valdez, who was on the practice squad. Naquan Jones, who they just signed like 48 hours ago.
19: Yeah, they literally just added last weekend.
7: And Grayson Halton, the rookie, who had to depart with cramps.
19: Yeah. At least it's not serious. It sounds like it was just a minor issue with the cramping. But yeah, they need a lot from Grayson Halton right now, and that's saying a lot.
7: Their starting defensive line was Ogbo Okoronkwo. Remember Kruko talking about him at Alameda Brewing Company in Alameda?
19: Yeah, I do.
7: Everybody's like, Kruk, you're going too deep. No, he started against the Arizona Cardinals. Osa Odigizua, Grayson Halton, and Keon White.
19: Dude.
7: So, all that said, they got the dub.
19: Dude, at this rate, with this amount of injuries, the 49ers might pass the Giants when it comes to roster moves this season.
7: Seriously. Seriously, dude. So, let's call it in anyway. You're going to have special teams coach Brant Boyer, and that was a problem. Actually, the game turned weird on the fumbled punt by Saron Neal.
19: Yeah.
7: So that
19: and
7: was a game.
19: The Cardinals were able to score 14 straight unanswered because of that muff punt.
7: Yeah, the Niners were up 23-6 and cruising. And then all of a sudden, the muff punt. I mean, special teams have been so good. So obviously, an unforced error by the 49ers gives the Cardinals a short field. They cash in because Jacoby Brissett, and we'll talk about this, was able to slice and dice for at least a ton of completions and yards and time of possession.
19: Bro.
7: Arizona, 39 minutes to the Niners, 21 minutes.
19: Yeah.
7: This is similar to the Miami. I also had this, the amount of drives, the length of drives that the, I had this written down for my.
19: Oh, yeah, the hits
7: and bums. Yeah, I think it was 3 14 play drives and at 1 12 play drive. I think that was, if I have that right. Bro, that's a lot. So what's going on there? I'm not sure. I mean, they got the Denver Broncos coming in here this weekend. The Denver Broncos coming off a crazy win last night that was aided by the Zebras.
19: Yeah.
7: Yeah, drives of 12, 14, 14, and 14. Yeah, 3 14 play drives and a 12 play drive.
19: Mm-hmm.
7: So it's this mixture of joy because you win and unbelievable exasperation that here we are right back where we were. Marcus, we're going to be doing the same shows this fall that we did last fall, which is, well, if Purdy can score 30... Yep. Then you have a chance.
19: That's the key, because we saw so many injuries deplete the defense last year where it was not only Brock Purdy putting up 30 points per game, it was Matt Jones also in that Kyle Shanahan offense. But Brock Purdy right now playing at a completely different level. They're going to rely on Brock and the boys and George Kittle and Christian McCaffrey and whatever healthy bodies they have out there. They'll put up 30, 35, damn near 40 points per game because this defensive line is getting thinner and thinner every single day. Yes, there could be some optimism with the potential return like Mykel Williams after week 4 once he's able to come off the PUP list. But man, oh man, they've been dropping like flies and it's the number one reason why they can't get off the field right now.
7: So all that said, it's a dub.
19: Yeah.
7: So special teams coach Brant Boyer grabs the iPhone duo, and calls Roger Goodell. And Goodell says, do you guys even like have any healthy players? He says, yeah, but you make too much money, commissioner. Put this one in the books. San Francisco 49ers 36, Arizona Cardinals 30.
1: Beautiful people. Beautiful people.
2: Saturday we walk there when we play on Sunday, which is a Friday in Australia and a Thursday in the U.S., so
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4: The 49ers are through to the semis without dropping a cent.
5: And one of the barbers looks at me and goes, looks cracker. He said it again. I'm like, dude, I hear that every Sunday.
6: Hey, bang, bang, Niner gang out there.
11: What's it like to have a guy like Fred Warner behind you?
12: A dog. You know, it's great to have him. He a dog.
14: I don't know how else to say it. I wasn't drinking beer.
15: But Jake's a cool dude, so...
7: Nice. Good job, boys.
16: Look
7: good job.
16: Juice making the win package.
7: Do we need any music to play that out? What do you think? Bang, Niner Gang?
16: Do we have a victory song?
7: Is it Bang, Bang, Niner Gang?
16: Yeah, we could tag out with
7: probably.
16: It.
7: Probably. By the way, if you think we're the ones crying about our injuries, did you look around the league yesterday? You look around the league? What is going on in the NFL, dude? Baker Mayfield, dislocated thumb. Jets running back Breece Hall, thigh, out. This morning, New York Giants edge rusher Brian Burns, ACL, out for the year. Travis Etienne for the Saints, out. More Justin Jefferson, Vikings, out with an ankle. And a little closer to my fantasy home, Devon Achane, out with a serious knee injury.
16: Whoa.
7: The entire league, dude, is gutting. It's nuts. And I don't know if it's just because the NFL is violent and guys are bigger and faster and stronger, or if we're paying more attention to it, or we can statistically prove that there are more significant injuries than ever, or if it's because of the collective bargaining agreement where these guys don't build up enough calluses with their, they don't have as many physical practices. Something's going on. Or is it just perception?
16: To me, it sounds like we need to shut down every substation in the entire country.
7: Right.
16: I mean, that's the only explanation, right?
7: I mean, seriously.
16: That's the only thing I hear about the 49ers. But yeah, football's a violent game. I don't have the answers, neither does Sway, but to me, it's always been about maybe these guys not getting enough of that callus you talk about during preseason football and building up some of that, because it seems like there are way more injuries now compared to even 5-10 years ago, but who knows? I'm just throwing out data without doing the research.
7: I mean, on my, just here's how I look at it from my stupid perspective, on my fantasy team alone, AJ Brown, Devon Achane, Mike Evans, all out.
16: Ouch.
7: And that's just, you know, three very prominent players in the NFL. So, wow. What kind of product are we going to have by week 17? I don't know. But either way, good to call this one in. Niners going to lick their wounds and then welcome the Denver Broncos to town on Sunday at 1:25. That'll be a good game. I think the Niners are already installed as three-point favorites.
16: Are they?
7: I got to be honest. Bo Nix doesn't scare me, but maybe Talanoa Hufanga should. He had two picks of Matt Stafford and a sack last night.
16: Shout out to the big bad Huff Daddy last night.
7: That said, it looked like the Rams made the interception that would have won the game, and it got overturned on a DPI that Rams fans are crying and screaming about.
16: Very questionable.
7: But you know what? Sometimes in life, you're going to get boned, and they got boned. There you go. All right, guys. Well, listen, hum babies. Bum babies, next on the Sports Leader.
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I'm Zara Rothschild, teacher of the youth rock and pop classes at Community Music Center in San Francisco. 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
13: Right on time, 0650, when we record that Friday promo. We always say 650, Hums and Bumps, don't miss it. And we're right here. We're so reliable, Marcus. Hums and Bumps is sponsored by Bigelow Tea. Grab a mug and tea proudly. What happens is we sign up Friday at 10. We show up Monday at 6. In between that, a lot of things happen. There are winners. There are losers. Shout out John Cougar Mellencamp, or Hum Babies and Bum Babies. We alternate. And Marcus, your work week doesn't start until you hear it. Your weekend doesn't end until you hear it. So why don't you end weekends for people and start work weeks for people and shine a light on some winners.
14: Yes, Murph. I've got the Hum Babies this morning and a lot of Hum Baby candidates to choose from. So I'm going to start off with a few honorable mentions because we got some news Friday night, long after we signed off, that Steph Curry has a new contract with the Golden State Warriors.
13: I'm out at the fire pit at the Courtyard Marriott John Wayne Airport in Irvine, California, with a bunch of Navy water polo parents just knocking back brews deep into the night. I look at my phone. Steph signed!
14: Yes.
13: I was like,
14: yes!
13: Let's go!
14: Despite selling off some of his property in the Bay Area, Steph is here to stay after signing a two-year, $116 million contract extension with the franchise with a player option for 2028-2029.
13: That was the one I wanted to mention. Yeah. So there's a chance at a third year. This is so good. And we were all worried. He's selling all his stuff. He hasn't signed a deal. What's going on? No, he got... And he took less.
14: Yeah.
13: He left $20 million on the table.
14: Mm-hmm. Good for Steph Curry.
13: Because you got to give that to Pods, right? That's going to make the people happy.
14: You got to pay Pods.
13: Today's media day for the Warriors.
14: Ooh.
13: Steph will be the guy with the cash falling out of his pocket.
14: He's going to be that guy. He's going to be throwing $100 bills at JD's face today. But
13: making
14: yes,
13: it rain on JD.
14: Shout out to Steph Curry sticking around in the Bay Area in the house that Steph built, which is Chase Center. But last night it was Ballhalla, another honorable mention to the Golden State Valkyries, who technically played their first playoff game ever at Chase Center last night.
13: Not technically, flat out.
14: Because last year they had to play down in San Jose.
13: Yeah.
14: Well, not this year. Last night, game one against the Dallas Wings and a big win for the Golden State Valkyries. 104-80 victory last night. A stomp down of the Dallas Wings.
13: 37-11 second quarter where they blew them out. And also, their big rival, the Minnesota Lynx, lost their first game. It's a best of three.
14: Mm.
13: So the Lynx are on the ropes against the New York Liberty.
14: And
13: so
14: the Valkyries are looking good and the vibes are high. I did a slightly altered version of the Terry Francois two-step yesterday after the Mike Kruko tribute at Oracle Park. Walked down to Chase Center for the pregame festivities, and Murph, it was a vibe outside of Chase Center.
13: Game two, Wednesday in Dallas.
14: Visa up Golden State Valkyries with their first playoff win at Chase Center. Definitely gets an honorable mention. And you know, I had to sneak in one more for the silver and black. The Raiders going 3-0. Look, I get it. We're the 49er flagship station. But shout out to all of our members from the Raider Nation still listening here and holding it down in the Bay Area. The Raiders 3-0. And Kirk Cousins, 9 touchdown passes on the season, which is tied for number one in the NFL. But he's tied with our first actual home baby, Brock Purdy. That's right. You look up at the leader charts right now, and it's Kirk Cousins and Brock Purdy, both leading their team to 3-0 starts and leading them on the season with 9 touchdowns. Now, Brock Purdy has a better TD to intercept ratio on the season. Brock Purdy, so far this year, 9 touchdowns and only 1 interception, which means he's got the number one quarterback rating in the entire NFL.
15: Pretty good.
14: And he continues to get better and better after taking down the Arizona Cardinals this weekend, kind of putting the team on his back in the second half after the Cardinals were able to get back into this game late. It was all Brock Purdy all day long. 15 for 27, 297 yards and 4 touchdowns. You're going to hear the hook and ladder play between Mike Evans and Deebo Samuel. Deebo taking it 80 yards to the house without recording a reception on the day. You're also going to hear the highlight of Mike Evans and an absolute dime drop by Brock Purdy for his second touchdown of the day. He did add 2 on more later in the game to George Kittle. Stay tuned. You'll hear those highlights also. And 2 bonus Brock Purdy plays that didn't even count yesterday. Did you guys check out the Derek Jeter jump throw on the sideline to a sliding Farrell who got his knee down but was ruled out of bounds? A play that did not go down in the record book, but definitely showed off some of the skill set of Brock Purdy. And then the 45-yard touchdown scramble that was taken off the board by a George Kittle hold. But 2 plays I want to mention, 2 plays that display the athleticism and the talent of Brock Purdy so that everybody can stop saying, oh, he's just a system quarterback. No. So Brock Purdy has taken the system to the next level, and that's why he is home baby number one.
16: Shotgun snap. Brock Purdy steps up, throws. Mike Evans makes the catch, and he flips it to Deebo, hooking around. First down. Deebo Samuel down the left sideline. Deebo Samuel on his way. He is gone. Touchdown, 49ers.
17: Mike Evans with a Deebo dime on a hook and ladder. You want to attack Mike Evans, you want to get physical on Mike Evans, you want to compress Mike Evans with 2 defenders, and he flips it to Deebo Samuel, and Deebo off to the races, able to run away from 1 defender down the sidelines, cuts to the middle of the field, and with a long house call from Deebo Samuel.
16: Shotgun snap. Brock pumps, throws, wants Evans! Touchdown! 49ers! Evans! The defender couldn't see the ball coming because Mike didn't put his hands up, and the ball hit him right in the hip. Mike Evans snags it, and the 49ers offense strikes again.
17: And why did the defender not know it was coming? Mike Evans, you said it. He never put his hands up.
18: He's very good at doing his job extremely consistently. So I don't watch him much. I watch the coverages and where the ball's going to go. And he gets it there 90% of the time. If he didn't, it's usually because something happened that he couldn't avoid. And then I look back and sometimes when that happens and he's running around making a play, and it doesn't even matter that it don't work out because he makes it off schedule or moves the chains with his legs.
14: The voice of Kyle Shanahan after the game, giving a lot of praise to Brock Purdy, compared him to Matt Ryan in his MVP season when Kyle was calling plays down in Atlanta. Brock Purdy not just looking good this season. Kyle Shanahan saying he's the most confident he's been over the last 4 seasons. Brock Purdy taking his game to the next level, and he did it again this Sunday.
19: Incredible start to the season for this guy. Just plus, plus, plus, plus, as Jim Harbaugh would say across the board. There's really nothing wrong. Physically humming, mentally humming, doing his thing. Now, again, who were his receivers yesterday? In the second half, after Mike Evans went, it was Deebo Samuel, Jacob Cowing, Jordan Watkins,
14: and Kadarius Hodge.
19: Who was his left tackle after Trent Williams went out? Vidarian Lowe?
14: Yeah.
19: I mean, there was a lot of talk about Kyle after the game. There's some quotes we have from Trent and all those guys. Maybe Kyle could have been a hum baby, but my goodness, guys. I mean, as bad as this injury situation is, Brock's going to give you it. Brock and Kyle, the two of them together, are going to give you a chance every Sunday. I mean, you look at last year, they go to Philly and win, but then they go to Seattle and get absolutely steamrolled, right? By the way, Seahawks who lost yesterday.
13: Yeah.
19: Right?
13: How the hell did that happen?
19: Either way, it's a totally worthy hum baby, and it may not be the last hum baby he gets this year.
13: No, definitely not, because Brock Purdy, once again, as we talked about last Monday, moved up to third place in the MVP odds this morning, second in the MVP race over Josh Allen. There's a legit case to say Brock Purdy should be the favorite right now.
19: And Husak and Copes were going over some of the numbers. He's ascending the ranks of 49er, like, all-time quarterbacks in yards and touchdowns and stuff. I learned that in the what Thin Tim and Copes call the Husak stat of the day.
13: Husak!
19: Yeah, consider me now an 8:10 a.m. post-game head.
13: You're dialed in.
19: Yeah. Although now back to 680 because Giants are over.
13: That is right. 49er football back on 680 and Brock Purdy back on his A game. Once again, shout out the offensive line. Even with Trent Williams leaving with a stinger yesterday, 0 sacks on the season. Brock Purdy is the only quarterback in the NFL that has not hit the dirt, has not been sacked a single time this year. And that's why Brock Purdy, this offensive line, and Kyle Shanahan are the first names to show up on this home baby list. Home baby number two, I'm going with the man that was celebrated down at Levi Stadium yesterday, George Kittle. It was George Kittle bobblehead day. They put out a bobblehead to celebrate the 10 years that George Kittle has spent with the franchise. Shout out to his boy Juice, Kyle Juszczyk, who is back out there drinking juice, celebrating his 10-year anniversary with the 49ers as well. But George Kittle was able to celebrate with not one, but two touchdowns on the day, 6 catches, 82 yards. Probably shouldn't have had that second one if he didn't hold on that Brock Purdy scramble. But hey, tomato. George Kittle gets into the end zone for the second time. And that's why he's our second home baby. George Kittle, the people's tight end. Come on down.
15: Purdy, straight drop, empty backfield, throws middle. Kittle, touchdown! 49ers, a big spike for George. And San Francisco, in a moment of truth, answers with a big score, and they go back up by two scores. It's now 29-20. Juszczyk in motion. Here's the snap. Play action. Purdy rolling out to his right. Pumps. Kittle! Touchdown! 49ers! George throws the ball into the stands. A big hug. It's the fourth touchdown pass of the game for Brock Purdy.
18: On the first one, he was just wide open. Just because they were committed to the run, so we just ran to keeper. On the second one there at the end. Which one was his first one, too? That one was awesome. He had a looky route. The guy had outside leverage, so he had leverage on him breaking in. And when Kittle has leverage breaking in, it's rare that people can stop him because of how much force he has going forward. And he's going to get the complete. Most people should get the completion there. But what's special about Kittle is if he gets that completion, it's going to be a touchdown to me 9 times out of 10.
13: Kyle Shanahan talking about George Kittle getting into the end zone 9 times out of 10. Well, guess what, Murph? This weekend got into the end zone twice, which was his 54th and 55th touchdown as a 49er. That ties Vernon Davis for the most ever by a tight end and fourth all-time in 49er history.
19: So glad you dusted off that stat. As I tell you, listen to KMBR AM and KMBR FM, San Francisco, the sports leader at Cumulus Media Station, the only 49ers with more touchdown receptions in the history. Duh, we know who's number one. Yeah. Number two.
13: It's Jerry.
19: Number two, about 10 miles behind him, is T.O. T.O. And number three, hey, shout out Stanford, Gene Washington.
13: Nice.
19: That's 59, so four more, and he'll tie five, and he'll pass him. It's pretty awesome. This guy, I mean, we talk about the thing in January, the Achilles in January, getting back on the field, and I thought in week one he looked a little sluggish and maybe like, it's going to take a minute for him to get up to speed. Well, it took a minute because here he is back-to-back weeks now with multiple touchdowns. And, I mean, he looks like he's moving. To your eye, does he look like he's moving?
13: Yeah. George Kittle looks like he's back in full force. And now with some of these wide receiver injuries, they might need to rely on George Kittle as wide receiver one moving forward.
19: Throw it again.
13: Yeah.
19: Throw it again.
13: Give the rock to George Kittle, the people's tight end, who everybody in the Bay Area loves. Because George Kittle not only scores touchdowns,
14: He also sends video tribute messages to our third and final home baby. That's right. I was in San Francisco, but there he is in the middle of the third, fourth inning. George Kittle pops up on the scoreboard with a tribute message to Mike Kruko. And that's our third and final home baby. How could it not be? Mike Kruko, who called his final games as a Giants broadcaster this past weekend. Stay tuned. We will talk to Mike Kruko at 7:30 this morning. But in case you missed it, it was a day-long, a week-long, a season-long celebration of Mike Kruko yesterday, starting off with his kids singing the national anthem, to his kids closing out the ceremony, singing an Irish jig. Shout out the Parting Glass, Murph.
19: That wouldn't be a jig. That'd be a ballad.
14: Yeah, it's a ballad. Yes. And they were singing their ass off, and that was to top off a great ceremony where they really highlighted the best moments of not just Mike Kruko's career, but Dwayne Kuiper as well. Kruk and Kuip getting the key to the city from the mayor after the mayor announced Kruk and Kuip Day last Friday on our show.
19: Can I interrupt you real quick? I was fortunate enough to be part of a bull session with Ron Wotus and Bruce Bochy name-dropping on Wednesday, and they were talking about the mayor going to be out here on Sunday. He goes, Boch, you going to give the key? And Wotus said this. He goes, Boch, you going to get the key to the city on Sunday? He goes, don't you have one of those, Boch? He goes, don't you have one? He goes, Boch, you ever use that? You ever use that key, Boch? You ever use it? So there you go.
14: Wotus. Yes. And Kruk and Kuip riffed about using those keys last night and checking out the city. Shout out to Wotus. Shout out to Bruce Bochy. Shout out to Barry Bonds. All the boys that were out there for the ceremony yesterday. Some really, really good speeches from Dave Fleming, who wore the Camp Kruko t-shirt.
19: This isn't effing camp.
14: This ain't blanking camp, Dave Fleming.
19: When Dave suggested they, in his first year, they play beach volleyball in Miami.
14: That was a great story. Of course, John Miller, Dwayne Kuiper chopping onions up there with the Jimmy V speech as well. Larry Bear, Will Clark, Buster Posey, all the speeches were great. And then it was topped off with Mike Kruko being the ultimate mensch and thanking everybody he seems like he's ever ran across to in his career. It was a day-long celebration, and here is some of the best sound from the Mike Kruko retirement series ceremony.
20: Giants have work to do in the offseason. Buster Posey knows it. Tony Vitale knows it. And we certainly all know it. But I can honestly tell you, my friend, it's been a blast.
21: Well, partner, I agree with you. I mean, you think about all the things we've got to do as players, and then we got a second career behind the microphone, and then to be there watching and being able to describe one of the greatest periods in Giants history, and certainly in San Francisco Giants history, it's just been so much fun. And so enjoyable to have a responsibility and to have a crew that can captivate the moment and send it on to all of our incredible fans throughout, not just California, but through the world, really. And for that, you know, we've had, I mean, that's the enjoyment that we've had, to be able to do it together. I love you, partner. Thank you.
20: What's the area code in Reno?
21: Yeah, well, 775.
20: I'll see you in the 775.
22: And as I sit here before you today, we can say one more time, we are the Giants! We are San Francisco! And we will never forget you! Thank you!
14: Mike Kruko with his final TV sign-off and his final words from the post-game ceremony yesterday, celebrating 50 years in Major League Baseball for Mike Kruko.
19: And he got choked up. Mm-hmm. He couldn't get the words out. It was amazing. Just the Giants, they may have lost 97, but man, they can make you feel like a family, that's for sure. They're replaying it right now on NBC Sports Bay Area. We have it on TV. And there's Will Clark. And every time they showed Kuip, too, there was a point, too, when Bob Brenly or Will were talking about Dwayne, and they split the screen, and Mike on the left and Dwayne on the right, and I was just like, and I said this at the start of the show, I'll say it again, but one of the most artful things about that ceremony yesterday was, yes, it was Mike Kruko's send-off, but they were able to make it a combination of Mike and then Mike and Dwayne. It was just the Kruko send-off and the Kruk and Kuip send-off, and it was just, it worked. It, like, totally freaking worked. Like, I don't know. I just felt it all. I felt all the things. I felt Mike, and I felt Kruk and Kuip, and I felt Will and Brenly, and it was awesome. By the way, shout out John Joe Curley, because every speaker at that event had been booked by Curley this week.
14: Yeah, they showed up and gave that speech on our show.
19: I know, seriously. I was like, so Curls, good job, man. But anyway,
14: yeah,
19: you were there. You were lucky to be there, man.
14: It was great, and yes, to focus on the celebration of both Crook and Kipe, from the keys to the city to the stick figure with the boiler on the outfield wall. It was the perfect send-off for Mike Kruko.
19: I mean, honestly, the Giants can do this family thing like no other. Now you just got to win some games. Memory-making business. We got to get there. All right. Well, good Hum Babies. Recapping, they were
14: three Hum Babies from the weekend. Brock Purdy putting up another MVP-type performance. George Kittle celebrating his 10-year anniversary with the 49ers with two touchdowns. And Mike Kruko being honored yesterday by the San Francisco Giants in his final broadcast.
19: Those Hums were sponsored by Bigelow Tea. Grab a mug and tea proudly. All right, we gotta shower some salt, booze, and venom on the Bomb Babies next on the Sports Leader.
0: Faithful, are you looking for a spot to start your weekend and prep for a Niners home game?
2: Yeah, baby!
0: 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The 49ers tailgate is back at Jack's.
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0: 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The 49ers tailgate is back at Jack's.
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5: 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Grab a mug and tea proudly.
6: Part two, Humps and Bumps, Monday morning tradition. Good morning, everybody. We just heard Marcus give us the three winners from the weekend. Brock Purdy's continued sizzling start. George Kittle catching 2 touchdowns. And, of course, Mike Kruko's epic farewell yesterday. We're going to talk to Mike at 7:30, which means I better get through my bum babies quickly so we're on time to maximize our time with Mike. And Humps and Bumps are sponsored by Bigelow Tea. Grab a mug and tea proudly. All right, honorable mention. Love that the fact that the Seahawks lost their bum babies.
7: Bro.
6: The Rams lost their bum babies. Oh. I know they're crying about an official's call, but hey, man. Yeah. Sometimes in life, you're going to get boned.
7: And they got boned.
6: Wilmer Flores had a check swing, all right?
7: Mm-hmm, yeah.
6: And
7: by the way, Mookie swung yesterday, too.
6: How about Tony V going out on his shield?
7: Yeah, Tony gets tossed again.
6: And then, of course, the long list of NFL injuries also making the bum baby list, but those were all honorable mention. We're going to start with bum baby number one. And I hate to say this, but after the Rams game in Australia, we were

0: calling him Raskeem Morris. Now, he's not the bum baby. The bum baby is the gashed 49ers defense. That's right. Bum baby number one is the situation on the defensive side of the ball. Now, it's tough to complain when you win in the NFL. Winning in the NFL is so hard. It's so precious. You got to treasure these wins. You got to caress them. You got to save them. But there were some red flags yesterday when Jacoby Brissett and Arizona, who's a problem, by the way. Have you seen the history of, like Kyle only approved a 10-9 against the Cardinals in his career? And this is like the third straight, like the last two times the 49ers played the Cardinals and Levi's, they were 1-point games. Mm-hmm. I mean, it gets weird when Arizona's here and Jacoby Brissett. But here's what happened. Arizona scored 30 points.
1: Yeah.
0: Arizona had 81 plays in the game. Arizona made 27 first downs. And Arizona had the ball for nearly 39 complete minutes of possession. So like the Miami game, there's now beginning an epidemic of too many long drives from the opposition. Yesterday, Arizona had drives of 12, 14, 14, and 14. That's four drives. 1-12 and 3-14 play drives. And with a defensive line down to spare parts, we gave you guys the list of names that was out there at a certain point in the game. It was the kid out of San Jose State, God bless him, but he's not part of their D-line one. Vialami Fajoko, Sebastian Valdez, Naquan Jones. These were all guys who were out there playing yesterday. No Nick Bosa for the foreseeable future. Last year's defensive line draft picks, Mykel Williams, Alfred Collins, C.J. West, they're all out. This year's pass rusher, Romello Hite, out. So Denver and Seattle the next 2 weeks, guys, that's going to test this defense. So I hate to do it after a win, but red flags for the 49ers defense.
2: I don't know if I definitely can't blame it on the injuries. You know, we got to make sure we're executing, and I guess it just depends on which drive it is. You know, whether it was just maybe a leaky run here, or we just didn't get off on third down here, or they converted on a fourth down. You know, just all those little plays, they add up, right? And so it's like, can you really pinpoint, was it just one moment, or was it multiple moments where it's like, oh man, if we had him right there, then we would have had him backed up. It's just everything kind of as one. So you have to analyze, you have to look at all those things when you watch the film and try to correct those things. But all in all, we know we got to be better getting off the field, especially in that second half.
3: I mean, there's always, it depends on each play. And it was a couple of third downs I thought we could have got off the field that we didn't. There's a couple of times I thought we had the quarterback, then he got away from us. Brissett is, I've seen him do that before. He's very hard to bring down. You know, yeah, we got a lot of guys out there. It's, I know everyone knows the big challenge for the D-line this week. You know, just losing 6 out of our 10 in the last 2 weeks, having a bunch of new guys out there, and then them having to go 81 plays, which a lot of that was self-inflicted. Some was them doing some good things, too. But I'm just happy how they grinded and kept the Arizona out of the end zone the whole first half, which I thought was a hell of a job, and found a way to win at the end.
0: Okay, as Kyle Shanahan, obviously, before that, Fred Warner, and they're saying, yeah, they're going to go back and look at what happened on all these third downs. What happened on these times you didn't bring them down? Are you sufficiently worried about this Niner defense going forward?
1: I'm concerned because we're seeing success on the ground. Even if you go back to week one and the Rams having some success, we've seen it from Miami now. We saw even Jeremiah Love yesterday get around 90 yards on 20-something carries. And look, you give credit where credit is due. The 49ers are 3-0, but they're going to play a lot better teams than the Miami Dolphins and the Arizona Cardinals this season. So it's great to celebrate the offense, but the defense needs to tighten up, and simply they need to get healthy as quick as possible.
0: So Denver and Seattle in the next 2 weeks are going to test
1: this situation. Yeah, good offensive lines.
0: Bum baby number one. Bum baby number two. Come on, man. Listen, as much as we're all weeping and we're all crying and we're all looking at Green Day, time of your life, the Giants just finished a 97-loss season, and that's a bum baby, all right? 97 losses. Guys, in case you need to know, we had this concern during the final 6 weeks. Where are they going to finish in the worst seasons in Giants history? Where are they going to finish in the worst? Well, we have our answer. Third worst season in San Francisco Giants history. Shout out my 1985 Giants, the year I graduated high school. They lost 100. And shout out the surprising Buster Posey, Madison Bumgarner, Bruce Bochy 98 loss season of 2017. This one ended by getting swept by the Dodgers at third and King. And Good job. I already had my rant earlier today. They had a chance to win the game for Crook. Second and third, nobody hit. Put the freaking ball in play.
4: Nope.
0: Put the ball in play.
4: Nope.
0: Anyway, point is that they got swept by the Dodgers. My intrepid reporter, Brad Mangin, the best baseball photographer in the land, said that when Kike Hernandez hit a home run in the ninth inning on Saturday in a 3-3 ball game, he said it was, and he's been going to Giants games since, I don't know, 72, the Candlestick. It was literally the largest invasion and sound of Dodgers fans ever. Oh. Were you there?
1: No, I skipped Saturday for my own sanity.
0: Yeah. So count the ways that you hated the 97 losses. Listen, by the end, Logan Webb, Matt Chapman, Willie Adames, Rafael Devers, Bryce Eldridge, Jung Hoo Lee, they're all out. Bad years happen. Terrible years happen. What will happen in 2027 is the question. So here you go, a little Tony V on the pregame and the final call.
5: I would say at this point, obviously in a position where we want to win today, worse than ever. You could talk about the last few games against the Dodgers. More importantly, you could talk about Mike Kruko. But I wish, you know, I forget the Denzel Washington movie, but I wish we had more time. So obviously to play into October, but even if it was regular season games, it would be great to have more time to get these guys opportunities, everybody get a little more familiar, learn, try and improve. But all we can do is make the most out of today.
6: Gilbert hoping to have a chance. He's on deck. Christian Cause waiting for the pitch from Evan Phillips. Here it comes. He swings and misses strike three. The Dodgers finish off a 5-1, 10-inning win, and the 2026 season for the Giants comes to an anticlimactic and sort of bitter end. Dodgers score four times in the 10th inning, all with two outs, all in the blink of an eye, and take this game by the final score of 5-1.
0: Good call by Dave Fleming, but man, oh man, what a way to end it. Jesus, the Duncan David getting lit up in the bottom in the 10th inning with two outs. And, and the Giants blowing major scoring opportunities in the 8th and 9th to swing. Come on, man. By the way, shout out Dave Fleming. I got the news. I sat next to his lovely wife, Jessica, at the dinner Thursday night. Dave from Penn State on Saturday, Penn State, Wisconsin on Saturday, drove to Dulles Airport. That's like 3.5 hours and caught like a 6 a.m. bird out of Washington, D.C. so he could be there yesterday. Wow. And he sounded fresh as a daisy and he even had the prop with the shirt.
1: Yes, he did.
0: So well done by Dave Fleming all around. Yeah, but by the way, the movie's Man on Fire. Hmm. I wish you had more time.
1: All right, Denzel
0: Washington. That's the second home, baby. 97 lost Giants. And then finally... Yeah, man, I'm sorry. Listen, you know I don't like SC. I don't like the SC Trojans. And they suck, by the way. They suck. They got smoked by Oregon at home. And Oregon's weird. We'll play them in a couple weeks. But you know what? I didn't like it. Dante Moore on a scramble slides. And I know it's tough. I get it. It's tough for defenders when quarterbacks are sliding. I will acknowledge that. But still, a headshot's a headshot. And if you guys were watching the USC-Oregon game, which was, you know, a big game between two big teams... You saw a linebacker named Desmond Stevens go for the head. And it got really scary when Dante Moore wound up in the frozen position. What do they call that? That locked position.
1: Kind of going stiff, yeah.
0: It was really bad. But here's the worst part. Desmond Stevens celebrating the hit. And then even after his teammates are like, yo, he's down and out, he continued to celebrate the hit. And he was flapping his wings like bye-bye or something. Terrible look. Dan Lanning lost his mind, rightfully so. After the game, there were some words in the tunnel, etc. Desmond Stevens will be suspended for one more game, but I'm making the guy a bum baby. You know, come on, man. Come on. Guy's down and out. You're not dancing on the field. Bum baby number three, USC linebacker Desmond Stevens. And we're going to have Scott Van Pelt's reaction, our buddy.
7: On second and nine. Moore steps up, tucks it. A lot of room, and he took a hit on the back end.
8: Sure did.
7: That is going to be a major flag. Desmond Stevens and Moore is down. That was every bit of what targeting looks like. And you can see Dan Lanning is irate. They just threw another flag with the extracurriculars between the teams. It was obvious that Dante Moore was going down into a slide, and Zariah Fisher and Kendre Harrison are yapping back and forth. You can see they're trying to get the freshman tight end.
9: The Dante Moore hit, I'm not going to excuse what happened because it's obviously awful. I feel like when a quarterback slides and a guy's running, it happens so fast that what happened can happen. Does that make sense?
10: Mm-hmm.
9: It's a dirty play, but it's also a bang-bang play where stuff happens quick. Desmond Stevens is the dude from SC. To do what he did after the play is worse than the hit, in my estimation. Because once you have clearly concussed a man who's laying on the field and you have what's not, we all know it's now known as the fencing response, he's out cold. His leg is twitching, and you're out there doing all sorts of antics and nonsense, and you're dapping up your teammates and smiling on the bench. That is bullshit. You can't do that. Can't act like that. I'm not forgiving the hit as much as I understand how it happens, because it's happening so fast. He never stopped acting like that. Got up and was like, what's up? And then he's over there doing whatever. That's just an awful, awful look.
0: Yeah, everything I just said. Mm-hmm. So there you go. So Scott Van Pelt said the same thing I just said. So thank you for that. Anyway, the point is that's Bum Baby number three. Yeah. So sorry to drag everybody down. That's what we do on Bum Babies. But 49er defense, red flag and getting gashed. 97 lost Giants and Desmond Stevens getting a little national grief for celebrating an injured player. There you go. All right, that's the bad stuff. Let's get to the good stuff. And that's Mike Kruko. After I tell you that Hums and Bums are always sponsored by Bigelow Tea, grab a mug and tea proudly. And now, Mike Kruko, next on the Esports.
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0: Well, how do you start a conversation with Mike Kruker after a day like yesterday? Mike, I think the only thing on the UMA guest line, as we say good morning to you, is I honestly, I was just thinking about it, I was like, I'm just going to go, exhale. Just exhale. So, Mike, time for you to exhale. Good morning, Mike.
1: Hey.
0: How are you?
1: Morning, Mike.
2: Yeah, you know, it's a glorious morning. It was, it started really six weeks ago when Jennifer and I announced our retirement. And what I wanted to do was my time and saying goodbye, because there were so many people I wanted to thank and say goodbye to. And it became just this glorious walk through the last 6 weeks of the season. And and I got to do everything I wanted to do and saying goodbye to the people I wanted to say goodbye to. And it culminated, obviously, yesterday with the celebration. And that's kind of how we looked at it. It was a celebration. Sad in a lot of ways, because it's over and I won't be able to broadcast anymore with my partner and my partners. And, you know, it was just a day of reflection, but it really started when I got to the ballpark yesterday. And I looked out in the right center field. They put up a sign that said, "At a Babe Crook," and there was a picture of me. Like, you know, this is great. Our whole career, it's been you and me, right? Like partners, right? Partners, you and me, Crook and Kipe. Well, I look out there, and there's only there's a Crook sign up there. There's no Kipe sign. He goes, "It's unbelievable." He said, "But I'm going to fix it." Now, that was about, you know, the day they put the sign up, and I forgot all about it. Well, yesterday, he gets the ballpark early, and he puts a stick figure out in right field, right next to where my picture was. And but it's a stick figure with a boiler, and he put the thing out there. So, oh my God! I mean, I was feeling a little melancholy coming into the gates, right? And I get to the booth and look up, and I see the stick man with a boiler, and oh my God! It's typical Smooth, right? I mean, he just figured it all out, and he took all the heat off the day. And after that, I was cool. And then when my kids sang the anthem, that was the other thing that was a hit that kind of calmed me down. It was just an incredibly emotional day, and but one that I will never forget, and one my family will never forget.
0: That is so great. The stick – and by the way, props, that was a pretty darn good stick figure too. I think – did Ron Wotus have his hands on that too? And I don't know, but you're right. That is the essence of you guys, is that, yeah, there's this nostalgia and emotion – but at some point, we got to laugh. I think one of you or both of you said that you had an unwritten rule that we had to laugh hard every broadcast, Mike.
2: We did. I mean, well, it would start when we get to the ballpark. And usually when we're on the field, we're talking to players or coaches or writers. You know, we would have a couple of horse laughs then. But we'd get up and watch batting practice. And there's always something that's going to be fun to see. And, I mean, laughter was just such an easy thing to do with him, and we did it often. I mean, we did it as players, and we've done it our whole life. There's so much joy in baseball. I mean, even as you went through batting practice and saw everybody, and there's a couple stories that lit you up. I mean, once the fans started coming into the ballpark, and you'd see what they wore, the outfits that they had on, and the signs that they had to enjoy it. And our camera crew, they're so good at pulling these pictures in the booth, and I mean, we laughed hard more than five times every day. It was just too good. It was such a house of joy, and that was the way it was our whole career. I mean, it was you're so blessed to get to the big leagues as a player. I mean, that in itself is a miracle. You got there, and then to be able to play as long as we did, and then to be able to have another job within the game and extend your ability to stay in the game for forever, it seemed like, you know. And so we took advantage of it. I mean, that's one thing about our job. As a player and a broadcaster, we knew we had the best jobs in the world. And there was just so much happiness around us, and you didn't have to look hard to find it. And we felt that happiness every day, and that really was a big part of the energy that we could bring into a broadcast.
1: Yeah, there's no question that there was a lot of love and a lot of laughs yesterday, from Kipe drawing the stick figure to joking about crossing your name off the broadcast booth with a Sharpie after it was renamed the Crook and Kipe broadcast booth. Mike, what does that mean to you? You had your last broadcast with Kipe, but forever at Oracle Park at that stadium, it's going to be known as the Crook and Kipe broadcast booth.
2: It just means you're being remembered, and that's all anybody really wants as a player, as a broadcaster, and it's just so cool. I didn't even see it until we got on the field. I had been up there all day. I didn't know it was there. And we looked up there and about the same time, and it was just an incredible feeling of warmth. And, I mean, the Giants, they do celebrations better than anybody. And it really felt like a celebration yesterday, but that was really something that I'll never forget.
0: How on the field, what were some of your favorite moments of all the things you heard everybody say? What were some of your favorite moments from the ceremony?
2: Well, I was really surprised to see Brindley out there. You know, that was incredible. And then everybody who's up there, at least on the field, and was sitting there on one side, as you know, these guys that I did battle with as a player, and that meant the world. And the other iconic figures that were very instrumental in bringing the world championships to San Francisco, and of course Boach was there and Bonds was there, and we had an emotional dinner on Thursday when Bonds spoke. It was incredible, and so I mean all these friends and people that I respect, whether they came out of the front office or they came out of the dugout or the clubhouse. And then I look over, and on the other side is all my family. And they were all pumped. And we had a dinner the night before, and this was just fun. There was a lot of singing and a lot of laughs, and it was just great. But they were so happy. They were so joyful because, you know, we all kind of feel like we went through this journey together, and here we were being remembered, and they were such a part of it. And then at the end of my speech, when all my family came up and surrounded me, and we got to sing Parting Glass with the Piper, which I didn't know was coming. It was a nice surprise. That was just incredible. I mean, the Parting Glass is a big song in our house, and we got to sing it to the fans, and it was great.
1: Yeah, and it was great to see your family up there and Kipe's family as well. And Mike, last Friday, we had the mayor on, and he announced that it would be Crook and Kipe Day in the city. Yesterday, the mayor presented you and Kipe keys to the city. What does that mean to you to not only like celebrate your career, but also celebrate what you and Dwayne Kiper have done together?
2: Well, the city of San Francisco is it's such a shining star in our country for so many reasons. And when we used to come here as opposing players to play the Giants, we couldn't wait to get here because it was just such a great walking town, and the restaurants and the dive bars were just, they were just something that you wanted to be part of and you wanted to enjoy. And then you got to learn the city. And then the years that we played here, 1989 was another eye opener. Prior to the World Series in 89, when the earthquake happened, you know, we always lived on the peninsula. Nobody really lived in the city because of our proximity to the airport. It was easy to get in and out of the airport, and the ballpark really was, you know, close. So we all lived in the peninsula. So in 2000, when the ballpark opened and everybody moved into the city, I mean, here we go. But in 89, during the crisis of the earthquake, we went into the city, and we went all over the city, and we went into the shelters, and we were just, you know, trying to bring good vibes to people who were dealing with enormous lives. And it really gave me a strong education of the neighborhoods in our city. And it was a relationship that I never let go. And certainly when we moved into the city and lived here for the last 27 seasons, it was something that Jennifer and I always took advantage of. So we really felt that we got to know the city. And to be able to be acknowledged by the mayor, who we think is really doing wonderful things here in the city to bring it back. And to get the keys of the city was so cool because we're proud of our relationship with the city, and to be honored and remembered by the city of San Francisco was really very special. Certainly something that I will never forget. And that key will be displayed in our house. And I invite everybody to come by and see it.
0: Well, we got the whole invite yesterday. The whole park was invited. 775. And Kipe's got the popcorn waiting, too. Mike, I'm a maudlin guy. It's the Irish-Italian in me. But I wrote a little piece Friday for our KMBR website, a letter to you. And the quote I kept thinking of, you're a music guy. And in the Beatles have that song called The End. And Paul sings, and in the end, the love you take is equal to the love you make. You know that song. You know that lyric. I was thinking it applied to you. I don't know if I've ever seen in my life anybody receive more love than you have received in this walk, as you call it. I guess my question out of this is who... I keep going, like, I credit so much to my mom and dad. I mean, who created this heart of yours? Like, was it your mom? Was it your dad? Was it your grandparents? Was it just created by the universe? How did you create so much love, Mike?
2: You know, my mother was amazing. She was a nurse, and her people skills were off the charts. And she worked intensive care, and she became the head nurse at Good Samaritan Hospital in Los Angeles. And that was her gift. I mean, she was in a part of the hospital that was the most intense for the injury, and the prognosis wasn't always something that these patients were by. And she was just really good with them, and I knew that about her. And it was, she was a gift, and I was just blessed. The way I was raised, it was always bright. There was something to look forward to. There's always something to be thankful for. And, my dad was a cop. My mother was a nurse. And their whole life was dealing with people and dealing with crisis and understanding that, you know, being positive is such a frame of mind. And it's so powerful. And it can help you through even the toughest times in your life. And I took that to heart. And, I've been blessed. My life... as a ball player and a broadcaster, and the things I've been able to see and the things I've been able to do and what it's meant to my family. And it's not be positive. And the thing about this walkout was so cool because I had the time. I had the time to take my, I'd see people in the street or in the store or at the ballpark to hear their testimonies about what this organization had meant to them, to their family, and what our broadcast had meant to them. And it was so incredibly powerful. And as emotional as it was every day, there was just this incredible feeling of joy that Jennifer and I experienced. And, you know, it was a time in my life that I'll never forget, this walkout. And I know it probably was a little long, and people may have gotten all that was written about us, but it was just such a great time to hear what this city has always felt about the Giants and the relationship that we have had with our city and with Northern California. I got to hear it all. I got to hear the thank yous, and it was just magnificent, and certainly nothing we'll ever forget. And thank you, Murph and Marcus and all the folks at KMBR for the ability to have this voice in the morning, to be able to talk about baseball and about this relationship that we've had. And it's, I never, ever wanted to take it for granted. And I've always thought it was a special opportunity to maintain the relationship that we've had with our fans and the people that love this great organization. So thank you, guys. And, I don't know where it's going from here. I really don't. And we're just going to, you know, sit back and enjoy this. And I've got probably 500 text messages and emails I have to sort through, and cards and good wishes. And I'm going to take my time doing that, too.
0: Well, we'll let you go through those. Just last one, I just want to make a shout out. What's your mom's first name? What was your mom's first name?
2: Elaine.
0: So when people see you, they say there's a lot of Elaine Kruko in that boy.
2: Well, a lot of Elaine Ryan.
0: Elaine Ryan. That's right. That's the Irish. That's it. That's it. Yeah. When Tess said this is a nod to our Irish heritage, I'm like, wait, he's a Polish prince, but there's mom. She's the Irish.
2: Yeah. Yeah, and we had a lot of the Ryan clan there and a lot of the Donovan clan there. That,
0: there we go.
2: You know, we're there in support.
0: There we go.
2: And and they're all singers of song. And
0: well,
2: and then there's the other side. There's the Polish side.
0: That's the hard, tough side. That, yes.
2: One of the greatest things I ever got to do was I got elected into the Polish Hall of Fame, and I'll tell you that story someday.
0: Yeah.
2: It was a pretty emotional thing as well. So, yeah, my makeup is very special, and we're very proud of it, but we are singers of song, and we certainly got a chance to do that yesterday as a family, which was something I will never forget.
0: Well, there are thousands and thousands and thousands and tens of thousands of listeners who hang on these hits that you do with us, and they want to know. And what we're going to just say is this. We're going to let you go into your family and into Reno and get settled, and then we'll let the future take care of itself. We don't know what the future holds. We're not ruling anything out. We're not ruling anything in. We'll just let it be. Let another Beatles. Mm-hmm. There, just let it be there, Mike. So we'll end it with, I mean, if anybody missed it, the Krukos sang The Parting Glass. And as a guy who spends a lot of time in Ireland, I was blown away when I heard this yesterday. But everybody should know the final lines that Mike and his family sang. So fill to me the parting glass and drink a health, whatever befalls. Then gently rise and softly call good night. And joy be to you all. And I think that's a perfect way to end it, Mike. So thank you.
1: Yeah, thank you, Mike.
2: Thank you, guys. It's been my pleasure, believe me.
0: Mike Kruko on The Sports Leader.
3: 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On the mound, he was an all-star.
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6: 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The pitch to the plate. Swung on a ground ball to second. Could be two. There's one. The first double play. The game's over. And the Giants win it 4-2.
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15: The thing that we value most in broadcasting is when we had a chance for all four of us to do the games on the radio for, obviously, playoff games and World Series. That doesn't happen with other teams. This is the only team that does that. So those years sitting with Mike in the broadcast booth with him and John and Dave, that's it for me. That's top shelf. It doesn't get any better than that. And I can't imagine doing those games without him.
0: There's a little bit of Dwayne Kuiper yesterday from an emotional day. That's our big hit. Yeah, we know the 49ers won. This is a time where the NFL takes a little bit of a backseat. Niners won. We'll talk to Tim Ryan at 8:50. Get you guys your Niners stuff. And the rest of the week, of course, will be all 49ers getting ready for the Broncos. But yesterday, Mike Kruko, and only a 97-loss baseball team eclipses an NFL 49ers win. But that's because of one man and one man only. Or I should say two men. Because the Giants artfully folded the Mike Kruko send-off into a tribute to both of those guys, Kruk and Kipe. And man, oh man, just having Mike on there right now was just so great to have him. Again, we don't know what the future holds. I imagine we'll call him up at some point in time, but if we can figure out something in the future, we don't know. We're going to let him rest right now. He's going to be an emotional time with his family and everything. Get back to Reno. Get hunkered down. Get Patriot the dog some food and water. Give him an ear scratch. Build a fire. And watch some October baseball. And then we'll figure it out from there. But yesterday was all about Mike Kruko. And the Giants did it, man. Listen, like I said, the team stunk. But they create those family atmospheres. And Will Clark and Bob Brenly and Dwayne Kuiper and John and Dave. And Barry Bonds and Hackman was there. And Matty Williams was there. And all of them were there, and you were there, Marcus, too. And so was a stick figure of Dwayne Kuiper on the wall.
1: Yes,
0: right?
1: It was, which led to some laughs at the ballpark, which we needed because it was getting emotional. You even heard Kipe choke up a little bit there as he was giving his final thanks to Mike Kruko. But it kind of just showed me the relationship that we've had the pleasure of witnessing for the last 30-plus years, 36 years now. Like, I know I speak for an entire generation of Giants fans or just kids who were born in the 90s. Who grew up on Kruk and Kipe. And I know it hits your generation even harder and even tougher because you got to watch him pitch. You got to watch him win 20 games. You got to watch him take home not one, but two Willie McCovey Awards. And that shows how much he means to this organization and shows how much he means to this franchise. So yesterday truly was a special moment with all the Giants fans who stuck around late after the game, after the live post-game wrap was broadcasted throughout the stadium. Truly a special ceremony to honor Mike Kruko.
0: We might want to play that post-game wrap later in the show to end the show today. But you're listening to KNBR AM and KNBR FM, San Francisco, the sports leader, Cumulus Media Station. We have a bunch of calls, and the big hit is Kruk. You guys. And as Mike said it on the Thursday night dinner that we went to, he said, everybody says, I'm a forever Giant. He goes, you guys are the forever Giants. He goes, because you care about the team. You have an opinion on the team. You are talking about the team in February and in March in Scottsdale. And you're like, if somebody has a thought, hey, what do you think of the Giants? He goes, you have a thought. He goes, You're the forever job.
5: This is what he's saying.
1: I mean, I can't tell you how many people I've ran into over the last 6 weeks since Mike has made his announcement, who, before that announcement, essentially checked out on the Giants season because it's been over for a while. But because you still had Crook and Cap on the broadcast, it made it must-listen TV/radio every single day.
0: I want to ask you, before we get to these calls, and there's a bunch of them, but 808-KMBR, you took over in December of 23, right? Early December 23.
1: Yes, on air 23, behind the scenes 2020.
0: Right, but being on the mic.
1: Yes.
0: And you've had 3 years of... So for you, what was it like? Because I had him for a long time. What was it like for you to talk to Mike 3 times a week?
1: Oh, I mean, privilege would be underselling the statement. I mean, the fact that I get to talk baseball with Mike Kruko after digesting so many years of watching him hold a ball on the big screen and talk about different pitches and different grips and just getting inside baseball. And there are times where Mike would even say, like, oh, is this too inside baseball? I said, no, Mike, I need it. Like, as a former pitcher, I love that perspective. And that's what makes him such a great broadcaster, because he has that experience as a player. He's obviously great on the mic, has a hilarious sense of humor as well. And yes, for the last 3 years, I've had the privilege of speaking to him every other morning. For the last 6 years, even when I wasn't on air, I was still making calls behind the scene. So Mike Kruko has been a part of my morning routine. But I got to ask you, my man, you've talked to Mike Kruko every morning for what?
0: Yeah.
1: 21 years?
0: Yeah.
1: How are you feeling, big fella?
0: Well, I tried to write about it. It was very difficult to write. I tried to write a jock blog about it Friday, and I just read, Dear Mike Kruko, you know, and... Listen, the Giants did a video that was so great because I just retweeted it. Remembering him as a player is where it starts for me. Like, so when I read, I chose 3 dates, like, that symbolize what I loved about this guy. One, July 3rd, 1986, my high school / early college girlfriend and I dragged her to a game. Mike threw a complete game shutout against the Cardinals, 47,000 at Candlestick. We were in upper center, and just watching him and his competitiveness and that ball dipping and darting, and there was fireworks night, and that he just was leading the 86 Giants was like, you're our guy. Like, you're our gotta like these. You're Mike Kruko. You're our captain, you know? That was chapter one. Chapter two was when he started in the early 90s, and me and my buddies, I remember drinking beers on couches. We were single, bachelor pads in the city, watching Giants baseball, going, have you guys heard Mike Kruko? Bro, have you heard? This guy's unbelievable. And the anecdote, the one that I remember on different, we were up in Sacramento. My buddy was living up at Sac. We were going to go river rafting. We were watching the Giants game, and they were signing off, about to go on a 9-game road trip. And Dwayne's like, 9-game road trip, partner. Are you ready to go? He goes, well, we got a problem, Parts. He goes, what? He goes, I only got 6 pairs of underwear. And he says, oh, really? And Mike goes, you know what that means, Parge. And Kipe says, what? He goes, it means I pack 6 and go commando the rest of the way. And we were blown. I'll never forget. We were like, broadcasters don't say that? Mm-hmm. We'd never heard a broadcaster riff like that. And then, we were like, this guy's different.
1: And then
0: this
1: guy's different. These years later, he's talking about dropping trow and hogging out. Like, he never lost that sense of humor.
0: So that was chapter 2. And then chapter 3 was... November 3rd, 2010, when he stood there and told us about the book of baseball. Because the thing that blew me away, and I'm a sentimental dude, when we were on that float going down Market Street, the thing that blew me away wasn't everybody in the tree branches and the fire escapes and the buildings, windows, and all that, because they were there, hanging on by branches and everything. It was the signs. Dude, there were multiple signs saying, for my grandpa, for my dad, for my mom, and they had their years of life. You know, for my grandpa, 1903 to 1992 or whatever. And I was like, yo, this is heavy. There's like, because it was, I was like, yo, this is, that affected me. I was like, this is a big deal. And then Mike took that and talked about who taught you the book of Giants baseball, who taught you the good book, and then said, we are the Giants, we are San Francisco. And I was like, this guy. Man. So anyway, that's what it's been like. To answer your question.
1: Yeah.
0: And talking to him every day. Oh, my God. Mm-hmm. But you guys all, it's about you guys. You guys have thoughts. Let's go out to the phones. Roger is in Palo Alto, our first caller on our Kruko Big Hit. So, Roger, good morning. You're on with Murph and Marcus.
6: Morning. Yeah, good morning, Murph and Marcus. Brian, you might remember me, Raj, R-A-J, from our conversation during the Stanford class.
0: Oh, are you the you're my poet.
6: Yeah,
0: yes,
6: I'm your poet.
0: That's Raj. I remember, Raj, I remember. Well, it's good you're calling in, because Mike's a poet, too.
6: He sure is. And my goodness, what you two did. And, you know, before that, Murph and Mac with both Mike and Dwayne all these mornings right after 7:30. I look forward to it every day. But, you know, there's no question that ball players make the game, but there's really something special about the broadcasters. You know, the players come and go, managers, coaches come and go. You know, heck, even ballparks, unless they're called Wrigley or Fenway, they come and go. Mm-hmm. But a baseball announcer's voice, that stays with you for life. So, guys, I'll try to be a little quick here, but I grew up in Chicago first with Jack Brickhouse and then Harry Carey, and I'll never forget those two Hall of Famers. Murph, you know, Jack plays a fictional role in my novel, Double Play on the Red Line. And I've lived here in the Bay Area for four decades now, and we've all been so lucky here with our own Ford C. Frick winners, you know, Lon Simmons, Russ, Hodges, John Miller, you know, and Flem's boys. That gives us hope for the future. So, you know, we've got to find a way for Kuk and Kipe, you know, these two friends, these two baseball brothers, you know, who make us so happy and made us so happy in listening to, you know, them talk to each other. Got to find a way for them to get their double play-by-play plaque in Cooperstown. But a couple of things now. Now, you guys may know that Mike primarily wore the number 39 for the Cubs and then for a brief moment for the Phillies and then, of course, you know, the longest time for the Giants. But I'm not sure if you know that he retired with a 3.90 lifetime ERA. I just love that 39 and 3.9.
0: Wow. Actually, didn't figure that out. That's pretty good, Raj.
1: Nice connection.
0: Yeah.
6: And I'll just close with this. Listen, you know, there's so many amazing moments about Mike Kruko, but for me, the most special one came earlier this season, and it's not recency effect. I mean, he could have done this 5 years ago, but when he stood up for the LGBTQ community, I get a little choked up on this. That was something special, and I hope the Giants and maybe all the major leagues, you know, ask pitchers next year, Pride Day, Pride Night, to wear the number 39. And Brian, if you got a moment, I'd love to just read a poem that I wrote for Mike. You know, it's on basebardball.com. But do you have a moment where I can just read this short poem?
0: You can, Raj. Make it nice and quick. Let's go. Take it away.
6: It's called Kruko's Pride. When did Pride Night occasion Pride fight? Why do some scribe Bible verses to hex others with their curses? Why can't Giants ballplayers be cool cats instead of defacing rainbow baseball hats? Mike Kruko disappointedly spat, asking, why would you do that? The former Cubs-Giants pitcher is now a broadcaster who comes up with memorable lines faster and faster. He could have told the players without missing a beat to sit on the bench and grab some pine meat. Some say he should have ignored their ungodly blather, maybe only say, just another ha-ha-ha laugher. Here's how Kruk did respond without rhyme, throwing a high and hard one on a dime. This is quoting Mike Kruko. I would just hope they would understand the demographic of San Francisco and respect people for who they are. What you do to your uniform, that has weight to it. You can offend people. And why would you do that? Here's to Mike Kruko and Dwayne Kuiper.
0: Roger, great call. Appreciate you, man. Raj, wrote the poem. How about that? All right, we got more calls to get to. John in Portland is next up. John wants to check in on the big hit for Mike Kruko. So, John up in Portland, good morning.
1: Hey, morning, John.
5: Morning. How do I follow Roger? Oh, my gosh.
1: Yeah, you got a poem for us, John?
0: You do your own. You do you.
1: Go ahead.
5: Yeah. Well, what I do is old Giant. I reach back because this goes back to 1986. Giant's slogan that year was, you got to love these kids, mm-hmm. because they brought in Will Clark, Robbie Thompson, may have been others. And wasn't too long before Kruko's seen in the dugout with a T-shirt reading, you got to love these old guys, too.
0: You know, yes.
5: I don't know why he thought he was an old guy, 32, 33 years old. And that was the year he went, you know, 20-9, I think. But I just thought, that guy, you know, what a quick wit. That guy's got a future. And I was so delighted when he turned out to be the Giants broadcaster. And all I can say is I'm glad I'm as old as I am, because if I'd had satellite radio when I was a teenager, I'd never gotten out of high school.
0: He was 34 that year. Think about this. He was 34. Will Clark was 22. Robbie Thompson was 24. Chris Brown, rest in peace, was 24. Chili Davis was 26. So, he was on the unk side on that team, but that was the blend. That was the beautiful blend. That's why I wrote about that July 3rd, 1986 game that was just blazed into my memory because he lit up Candlestick Park. It was fireworks night the night before the 4th of July, so 47,000. He threw a complete game shutout against the Cardinals. But it was the kids with Kruk on the mound. You know, it was a perfect blend and the hum baby in the dugout. And you heard Mike say yesterday to Al Rosen, who

0: person besides KNBR that I could get the whole way and not have to change in the middle. So I started listening to KNBR, even though I was Cubs, Bears, and Bulls all the way. And that summer, I realized after listening to the Crook and Kipe interviews every day that there was a time where I could pick to watch a Cubs game or a Giants game, and I turned on the Giants game instead of the Cubs game. And since then, it's been the Giants all the way.
1: Yeah.
0: I took my son, who was not living in the area, to a Cubs-Giants game last year. And at one point, I caught him just looking at me, and he's like, and I was like, what? He goes, when I moved away, all you watched was the Cubs. I mean, I woke him up in the middle of the night when the Cubs won the World Series because I was screaming so loud. And I was like, I listened to him, and I knew what the players were, and I had fun, and so it's changed. I'm like, I wouldn't have been upset who won that game either way, but I'll always be a Cubs fan, and I'll always remember my first games at Wrigley Field. But I go to the Giants games probably about 20 of them a year now, and I'm fully in the Giants camp, and it's because of those Crook and Kipe interviews.
1: Yeah, well, appreciate it, man, that you kind of came over. And well, Mike does that. He pulls people in. You cannot dislike Mike Kruko. And thanks for the call, Deborah. And stay with the orange and black. Hopefully next year will be better. All right. But he just pulls people in. So I told you the love he talked about. He just is so positive. Well, like, what's Kruko on his worst day? I mean, here's what he said. He got grouchy when the team was bad. And he had to come on and talk about the bad. There were stretches of bad baseball where it was just hard to talk about them. And sometimes I would ask, you know, maybe questions about the poor play of the Giants. And he'd be like, you know, but that's it. That was the worst of it.
2: Yeah, and I'll take that for the worst days of Mike Kruko because we all know what he's been battling off the field.
1: Did you know?
2: And you would never know that he has been going through these worst days as he routinely not only shows up on the Giants broadcast, but our show as well.
1: Well, I tell you what, in all the years I've known those guys, I didn't know this. Dwayne said Mike was diagnosed in 2007. Yeah. I did not know that, which means that when he did the 2010 speech, he was already aware that his body was fighting.
2: That part of the speech really hit home when Kipe talked about imagine what Mike Kruko could have possibly missed.
1: Well, that would have been if he said, listen, I got this disease, I'm going to step away. Yeah. He was like, no, I'm going to do this as long as I can.
2: Yes, and then he got 3 World Series calls and gave us 20 more years on the broadcast. Nearly.
1: And a Tarzan yell when a guy was yawning. By the way, how about Mike doing his call and response with everyone yesterday?
2: That was great. Getting the crowd to do all the home
1: did
2: run calls.
1: Did you do the Tarzan yell?
2: Of course I did. Of course I did. And shout out Mike Kruko, who's the best, giving even a shout out to our guy Greg Papa with a touchdown San Francisco.
1: That's Mike.
2: That's Mike Kruko, man.
1: God dang, man.
2: Man, love those guys.
1: What are we going to do without him? We're not going to do anything without him. Oh, my God. Well, this is what happens in life. Everybody, I mean, you heard people mentioning other – I mean, listen, this is what Dodgers fans went through with Vin Scully and all that. Man, oh, man. But anyway, it has been an absolute privilege and pleasure to be a part of this whole ride. All right, we can continue this on the other side. Get to the 49ers at 8:50 with Tim Ryan and the Cooler of Content at 8:30. Emotional day for us all. It's time to exhale on the Sports Leader.
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0: Getting the 49ers 3-0 start, which leads us to a John Joe Curley dealer's choice question of the day. 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
10: All right, we got a full cooler of content of Mike Kruko, retirement sound. 49er fans, fear not. 8:50 a.m. Tim Ryan will tell us all about a 3-0 start that is coming with some red flags on injuries and long defensive drives, or I should say long offensive drives given up by the defense. But right now, our big hit sort of part two is more Mike Kruko. Marcus was lucky enough to be there yesterday. I was on a family trip, which was awesome to see the Navy water polo team and the whole family. We had three tailgates, by the way. Shout out to Danielle Mulvey, mom of Money Mulvey, as I was calling him on the broadcast. Dude, I was pressed into broadcast duty. How about that?
20: You,
10: it's like
20: 10
10: minutes to go before the game. We're at the tailgate. Somebody goes, there's, because they do IG Live. This is how, ooh, like, low rent a niche sport like water polo is. They're like, we have nobody to broadcast. And I was like, I can do it.
20: Do it, Murphy. Do
10: Wound
20: it.
10: Wound up in this incredibly dramatic comeback win, and I was shouting out the call and all that stuff. But anyway, the point is we had three tailgates. Damn, we had one before the game Saturday, but one after the game Saturday, one before the game Sunday morning. This is a hearty crowd.
20: Jeez, you guys sound like the Europeans that came over to drink for the World Cup. We're going to drink before the game, we're going to drink during the game, or we're going to drink after the game.
10: By the way, did everybody miss Christian Koff? Christian Koss stepped out of the batter's box and doffed his cap to the broadcast booth, but Krug and Kipe didn't see it.
20: Yeah, they missed it. Now, I think they went back and showed the replay later on in the broadcast. But yeah, tough day for Christian Koss, not getting acknowledged and not getting that home run. I wanted that free Chick-fil-A, but I also wanted that win for Mike Kruko.
10: Right, I know. I thought he had it. I was like, Koss did it. He did the damn thing. But no, they too busy. They blew a second and third with nobody out. If I had to be harsh here on this, I mean, Turner Hill was a guy who flashed for a little bit. Boy, they found him out. He cooled down. Whereas Bo Davidson, I think Bo Davidson can be a dude.
20: Yeah, Bo's got a chance next year. We have plenty of time to talk about the Giants outfield and maybe a combination of Bo Davidson, Barracuda, Drew Gilbert, and Jonah Cox, but that's a conversation for another day.
10: Yeah, so 415 says, great moment was Christian Koss doffing his batting helmet. It's a beautiful tribute from the most senior of this year's players, and that was the first time I had to fight back tears. Yeah. Wow, Koss made him made the person teary.
20: And that was cool. Shout out to the Giants players who, even though they lost the game in extra innings, they all put on the Atta-Babe Kruk shirt and went onto the field after, threw out a bunch of autographs. So it was cool to see the team also acknowledge Mike Kruk.
10: 760 says, I moved up to the Bay Area in 06 from San Diego. I'm a lifelong Padres fan, but Kruk and Kipe were so good, it made the transition easier. I'm still a Padres fan, but there's... So he says there's good baseball broadcasters, but there's very few great ones. They were two of the best.
20: No question.
10: 562 says, how about the backdoor cover by the Cardinals? Yeah, I got you, buddy. Because I had the Niners -8.5 in my pool.
20: Vegas always wins.
10: 831 says, fun fact, I had a Kruko jersey made in the Giants dugout Saturday morning. That's a good move.
20: Nice.
10: After they made mine, they ran out of the letter K and couldn't make any more.
20: Too many Kruko jerseys. And shout out Fieldwork, who had the Grab Some Pine Meat beer selling. I was walking around the ballpark even after, picked up a couple 4-packs myself. Those things were flying off the shelf.
10: $6.80.
20: It was a good beer. I got a 5-pack for around $28-$30.
10: Okay.
20: Yeah, pretty good. About $6
10: a
20: beer.
10: Whoa.
20: Yeah.
10: Wow.
20: Uh-huh.
10: What are they coming for? Our
20: shout out the field work.
10: They're coming for our
20: grab
10: promotion.
20: Some pie, me. Have a West Coast hazy IPA. It was good.
10: 530 says, beyond baseball, Mike Kruko is a kind man who loves to share baseball. I lost my sight in 1997. Wow, that's a tough deal. Quickly, I learned that Kruko and Kipe were just different on the mic. Giants broadcasters as a whole are different, but I wrote Kruko to let him know he and Kipe are as good as we know. And after reading my letter, he invited my dad and I to the press box at Candlestick Park. I got to shake his hand, and he introduced me to Smooth. How about that?
20: That's awesome.
10: And 303 just says it. I'm not ready for a world without Kruk and Kipe.
20: None of us are.
10: And that would pretty much sums it up. It really is really tough. This is the part of life and time. It's... Landslide by Fleetwood Mac. I'm getting older and children get older too. You know, this is like, this is time to queue up those kind of things. Life is filled with this sadness, the marching of time and not keeping things forever. So we're all in it together, everybody. Okay. Cooler of content has a bunch of great stuff from yesterday. Then Tim Ryan at 8:50 to break down the 49ers on the Sports Leader.
0: Faithful, are you looking for a spot to start your weekend and prep for a Niners home game?
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0: Well, I've got some good news for you. The 49ers tailgate is back at Jack's.
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0: 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Grab a mug and tea proudly.
10: All right. The cooler of content is the best sounds from the weekend. That's what we do at 8:30. 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We've got Tim Ryan at 8:50, and we've got the post-game wrap. It was so good. I think we're going to finish the show with that today at 9:30. So let's do this. We got some video on YouTube, Twitch, and Twitter. We do like to push that YouTube, don't we?
20: We are live streamers.
10: And here's... Kipe, when did you notice the stick man on the
20: So I wall? Saw photos from the Giants Twitter account before even getting into the ballpark, so I made sure to keep an eye for it, but it's the first thing I looked for as soon as I walked in.
10: So here on video is Kiper walking us through the idea. So the Atababe Krook tribute on the right center field wall, and Kipe goes, well, how can that be? I don't have anything. Is I'm going to put a stick man with stick figure with a boiler. Here it is, 88 seconds of video here. Krook or Kipe explaining his incredible prank here.
39: Oh my gosh. Here's the original drawing. All right, here we go. What are we going to do?
1: All of a sudden, Ron Walters joined us for his input. Now the boiler. Yeah. And put it on.
2: There's a stick figure with a boiler. Oh, my Lord. I want the pin. That's too good. Thank you, partner.
1: At one point, I turned to Matt Chisholm and I said, so while you were in college thinking about doing this job, did you think at all that this was part of it?
2: Well, but he acted like he'd done stick figures with boilers before. I'm impressed.
1: I haven't seen Gino Tucci laugh so hard in my life. So we had a model, and Elfie drew this model. Elfie wanted it to be like a class project,
2: yeah.
1: Right? He's like, no, we can't. It has to be a stick man. But look at, he's got the belly at 16 inches.
2: It's just too good.
1: Alfie, where'd you come from? I don't know. That could have been ChatGPT for all we know.
2: Oh, my goodness. That's too good.
1: Yep. And that's the one that really counts.
2: Well, I got to tell you, it kind of took the edge off. I was coming here feeling a little melancholy today, and that made me laugh hard. So thank you, partner.
10: Oh, man, that was awesome.
3: Phenomenal.
10: And by the way, how about just hearing them right there back and forth? That we're not going to get that.
3: Yeah, just hearing
10: that right there.
3: We're not going to get that back and forth riffing.
10: I was
3: just two
10: sitting
3: buddies.
10: In the Anaheim Ducks Breakaway Bar and Grill at the Orange County John Wayne Airport with about 3 hours to wait before our flight, just watching that on my, and I was just like treasuring every crook sentence. Yeah. I was just sitting there like, keep talking, Mike, keep talking.
3: Yeah, that's why I was kind of excited when the game went to extra innings. I was like, oh, we're getting bonus Mike Kruko. We're getting more Kruk and Kipe, and phenomenal job there by Dwayne. At first, I thought it was like AI. I wasn't sure if it's real, but that's none of that AI BS, as Will Clark likes to say. That's a Dwayne Kuiper production.
4: You know, with this AI bullshit that's going on, that's what that is. It's probably that AI bullshit.
3: That's not what that was. That was all Dwayne Kuiper.
10: I do want to play the tribute video to Mike from social media. It's 2.5 minutes. Do it. Just run it right now. Run the darn thing. Green Day. If you're on YouTube, Twitch, and Twitter, you get the video. If you're just in your car, you're going to get the audio. Giants did a really good job here. Check this out.
5: Welcome to my world. This is the dugout. This is the clubhouse. If you've ever wondered what goes on here, you're about to find out. Let's go. We got the bedrock here.

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1: Those are the groups you're talking about. The one on the left side of your screen is a two-seam fastball. A four-seamer, though, will be the one that you can throw your fastest fastball with, but it will give you less movement.
2: About a year ago, this place was nothing but a pile of steel and bricks. 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
3: Number 162 on the schedule.
4: What was it like down there on the field when you guys finally clinched it and you heard the cheers?
5: A moment you never forget.
6: So take the photographs.
7: For the third time in 5 years, we are the world champions.
4: All the elements that are around the game, that's what you want to convey to your listening audience. And then just have fun.
0: But in the end,

0: What's your one main goal tonight?
1: For us to win.
0: Couldn't have said it better myself.
2: We have something that nobody else has, and we do it every day. Coming here at this ballpark every night is like a family reunion.
3: It's something unpredictable, but in the end it's right. I hope you had the time.
4: When you wake up in the morning as a player, I'm the luckiest guy in the world. I get to go to the big leagues. And we say the same thing as a broadcaster.
2: You are standing here, and you are not standing alone. You are standing with the person that taught you the great story of the San Francisco Giants. You need to pass this story on. And when you tell the story, simply tell them, we're the Giants, we're San Francisco, and we're the world champions!
5: Man. Bro, what are we supposed to do?
6: I got goosebumps, man.
5: Are you kidding me? Walt, man, what are we doing here, dude? Walt's like, don't go to me.
6: I'm going home, dude. I'm going home. I'm done, yeah.
5: Oh, my God. That was incredible. That was perfect. I'm just going to cite four things that jump out at me. One, I love that they got Onage in there. And the Ghirardelli, I want to get that. And then the two that really grabbed me, the visuals. One was Jarek Kruko, little Jarek. And he goes, I just want to win. And Mike's like, couldn't sit any better. Jarek's a cute little kid. And then Tony Bennett in the booth, dude. They showed Tony. I was like, Tony freaking Bennett, dude. Oh, my gosh. So anyway, what was your favorite part of it?
6: I mean, the entire thing and kind of just seeing that progress and the change in the broadcast and Mike Kruko getting older throughout the years. Like, it's so wild to me from my perspective, being a kid born in the early 90s. I've seen this world change a lot in the 30-plus years I've been on this spinning rock. But there's been one consistent thing here in the Bay Area, Mike Kruko, Dwayne Kuiper. So thank you guys for telling that story.
5: Man, oh man. 310 says, I am bawling. 925 says, my colleague stopped by my desk to ask why I was crying at work. That's tough to watch again after yesterday. 209 says, Kruk just taught us so much about baseball and Giants history. I'm going to miss his insight and humor. Totally. We got Tim Ryan coming up. There's so much to get to here. I do want to get the... This one made me laugh. We need to laugh after crying there. Cut F, Walt. The one where they do the kazoo giveaway. This one features Bill Lasky.
6: Yeah, big tree in the background.
5: Scotty Gareltz and Andy McGaffigan and Reenie Martin. These are very Brad Mangin, Brian Murphy era names here, by the way. This is not a great Giants team, dude. 83, 84, 85. They were not good. So Pat Gallagher had to come up with things to give away, and they were giving away kazoos. The things you blow in?
6: Yeah.
5: Check this out. You have the YouTube, Twitch, and Twitter video going? Check this out. This is Kruko with Reenie Martin, Andy McGaffigan, Bill Lasky, and Scotty Gareltz right behind him.
7: In the next Dodger series, all fans get free Candlestick kazoos. So when Lasorda walks out to the mound, one and...

0: awesome. Dude, and look how polished he is as a player. That's because before his broadcasting
1: when they were
0: days.
1: Doing roll out the barrel, we'll have a barrel of fun. Then they pause, and if you weren't watching the video, Mike then goes, 1, 2, 3, to hit the next beat. It's so good, man.
0: Oh, so good.
1: We got more, just so much more. Give me some Kype, maybe. Kype B1 all the way down here. Kype's speech on the field. Where he talk. I mean, listen, we're going to do the post game wrap for you guys at 9:30, but it's at the bottom of the cooler of content there. Kipe was talking, and I loved Kipe's speech because he did things I'm going to miss about Mike, which was really cool and funny and sentimental. And then he went to the Valvano speech, the famous Valvano speech, where you have to laugh, think, and cry every day. And he said that's what I did every day with Mike. Anyway, here's Dwayne on the field yesterday.
2: The thing that we value most in broadcasting is when we had a chance for all four of us to do the games on the radio for, obviously, playoff games and World Series. That doesn't happen with other teams. This is the only team that does that. So those years sitting with Mike in the broadcast booth with him and John and Dave, that's it for me. That's top shelf. It doesn't get any better than that. And I can't imagine doing those games without him.
1: Yeah, he's right. Those Octobers where you would mute the national and sync up the radio, the best.
0: Yeah. I mean, we just had Joe Buck leave a voicemail last week about how fans would constantly say, we want Kruk and Kipe. We don't want Joe Buck.
1: It's incredible. Here's how Mike closed out his speech yesterday. Cut C1. Walt, here we go.
3: And as I sit here before you today, we can say one more time, we are the Giants! We are San Francisco! And we will never forget you! Thank you!
1: Yeah, he got choked up there, man. It was awesome. By the way, if you missed him this morning, we'll podcast it. And then finally, geez, man, I was like, Tessa Kruko, who's so great, beautiful, great singer, wonderful gal. She's Kruk's daughter. She sang the anthem on a number of occasions. Well, she grabbed the mic. She goes, before we go, we want to do a Kruko family tradition. She goes, and to honor our Irish heritage. I'm like, Irish heritage? Kruko, you're Polish. Well, no, his mom, Elaine Ryan, was Irish. The fact that the family knows this long song called The Parting Glass, they know all the lyrics. They sing it at their house. That's, I got to tell you, Marcus. We ain't singing that at our house.
0: Damn.
1: You guys singing The Parting Glass at the Boucher house?
0: No, definitely not.
1: Curly's, are you singing that? No, it's just if it's a true Irish dinner, stone silence, the sound of forks on porcelain and grudges barely submerged beneath the surface there, dude. But anyway, this is so beautiful. We won't play the whole thing because it's long, but I just want you guys to hear the Kruko kids, all five of his kids, and Mike and Jennifer singing this beautiful Irish ballad, The Parting Glass. Take it away, Tess.
4: In our family, we have a special tradition, and it's a nod to our Irish heritage. Every time that we say goodbye, we sing this song. And it's not about how sad the goodbye is, but it's how wonderful the times that we shared were. This is called The Parting Glass. We want you guys all to join in. We're going to have the words behind us on the screen.

0: There it is, man. It goes on. You can check it out, obviously, on social media and stuff. And they keep singing it.
1: Yeah.
0: And good night and joy be to you all. And she said it's not about saying goodbye. It's about the times we had.
1: Yeah. So. It was a celebration of Mike Ruco.
0: Damn.
1: Atta babe, Mike.
0: What a day.
1: Atta babe.
0: Did the 49ers beat the Cardinals?
1: Yeah.
0: My God. So, wow. Well, we'll play the rap for you guys at 9:30. In the meantime, we got to dry our tears, gather ourselves, and talk football. 49ers beat the Cardinals. But with some injuries, Mike Evans, the defense's situation, we'll talk about it. Yeah, we'll talk about it with Tim Ryan next on The Sports Leader.
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3: 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Tons of stuff to talk about. Good morning, Timmy. How you doing, man?
4: Hey, what's up, Tim?
5: Top of the morning, 3-0, bro. 3-0. What a win. You know, they're all hard. Knew it was going to be hard. I had anticipated it would be a dogfight. Did not look like it early. Special teams, some of the woes and some of the challenges there clearly let Arizona continue to recapture momentum. They really couldn't hold it. And in a dogfight, what do you got to do? You know the 49er motto, do right longer. And what I loved about the way that game ended was the 49ers had to run the ball, obviously, and were able to do it. The Punami was surging on that big second and 10 run to CMC, only up 2 points on the last drive. But I really appreciated the play calling. I mean, over the years, we've seen run, punt, trying to, you know, salt that thing away and really completely take the air out of it. And I thought, for the most part, really throughout the game, but certainly, and the play calling great all game. And the hook and ladder on the third play of the game was phenomenal, and all the stuff. We'll talk about that with the horsepower and the willpower still in the tank for Debo Samuel. But, you know, especially at the end, calling the game to win. And clearly they were able to do that. You know, the Kittle touchdown at the end probably could have got down, I would think, and time would have expired and they would have won the game. It would have been a different score, but George punches it in, and Brock, phenomenal once again. And it doesn't matter what you throw at him. I mean, look at the Miami game where he just absolutely lit it up and had the two incompletions, and they blitzed the house on him. They were throwing pressures all over the place. Arizona yesterday elected to keep 7 in coverage most of the game. They were heating it up early with the run blitzes, which I think we knew they were going to do coming into the game, but a lot of it was 4-man rush and 7 in coverage, and Brock really only had one bad decision throughout the game when he floated the one over the middle on the same play that Mike Evans got hurt on. So Brock was tremendous, but I will say this, and I said it going into the game. If the offensive line continues to play the way they're playing, and they had to play the whole second half for the most part without their best player in Trent Williams, they are the key to victory, and I said it. I mean, if they rock the box, the Arizona run box, they are going to win the game, and that's exactly what they did. 6 yards of carry on the ground, allowed no sacks. Once again, they're the best pass protection group in pro football. Quarterback's decision-making and ability to extend obviously helps them, but the pocket's mostly clean. And then again, when they had to run it, they were surging. They were moving people. Brendel's playing his ass off. Really everybody across the board. And, you know, 4 explosive runs, and all of those came in the second half. Those are runs of 10-plus. Love what CMC's doing. I don't know. That one-handed catch on the last drive ended up being a huge play in terms of getting more yards and, you know, keeping that clock going. So, you know, do right longer, play good ball defensively. There's a lot to clean up, but loved the effort, loved the tackling. You knew the fast pass game was coming, and when Brissett did have to hold it, I thought the gut pressure was, the plan was good up the middle. Keon with a huge sack, some missed sacks with, you know, Osa missed one. Kevin Givens just freight trained the guard. Loved the way he played. Valdez played. Looking forward to watching that tape today. So, you know, defensively, they did what they had to do. They did a lot of bending, but not breaking early. And then again, tackling the fast pass. You knew McBride and Michael Wilson were going to be the key targets. Collectively, 20 receptions, but only 8 yards of catch. And that tells me the tackling was pretty damn good.
4: Yep. And Tim, obviously the offense did its job again, now averaging over 30 points per game in the first 3 weeks of the season. And it's all centered around Brock Purdy. And we could break down each and every one of his 4 touchdown passes. But before we get into the Mike Evans injury, let's talk about not only that pass, but the catch and the late hands of Mike Evans as well, Tim.
5: Well, it wasn't just laid hands. I said it, laid hands and cold eyes, man. You can't, your eyes can't get big either, especially where that defender's looking, and he's looking at, you know, what your hands are going to do if you're going to reach up for it so he can rake, and he's looking at your eyes to give him the indicator the ball's coming. And Mike just let that thing slide in there. It was an absolute laser ear hole shot by Brock. Just ripped it right by the corner's ear hole. He had no idea it was coming because Mike Evans and the veteran that he had gave him zero indicators. So absolutely made it look easy. And, I mean, that's what a future Hall of Famer looks like. That's the best receiver the 49ers have had in the last 10 years at least, and what he brings to the table. And hopefully he's, you know, not going to be on the shelf too long, but that did not look good in terms of the extreme pain that he was in.
3: Yeah, what'd you think of that hit? There was a quote from Buda Baker afterwards, said he heard that Evans was mad at him, but he didn't get a chance to talk about him. I don't know, what was your breakdown of that whole hit?
5: I'd be mad at him, too. He was headhunting on the first play of the game or whatever it was. Second, I mean, just absolutely, that's as clear of a helmet-to-helmet on a defenseless player that I've ever seen. And zero call. Then obviously they got Fred later in the game, also a legitimate call, but just call it I would have been mad too if I was Mike Evans. You don't need to hit him. Look, Mike's 6'5". Buda's like 5'10". So clearly he was launching, and Buda's not a malicious player. I mean, that's hard to do. He's trying to make a play, but certainly one that should have been called.
3: Yeah, Tim Ryan's the voice you hear. We do it every Monday at this time. 49ers 3-0. Couldn't have started much better in the win-loss record, of course. The injuries, which are plaguing the entire NFL, Tim. It's incredible
5: right. What's
3: going on across the league. Just quickly, sort
5: it's
3: of
5: a hazardous game, Murph.
3: Yeah.
5: It's a hazardous game.
3: I wonder, do you think?
5: And, you know, as I like to say, people always say, well, God, you guys didn't have those kind of injuries back then. We had injuries, but we certainly didn't have, you know, 6 to 8 MRIs after every practice. That's, you know, obviously with the imaging and all the advancements in medicine and just get them right in the, I mean, back when I played, you had to drive miles to go find an MRI tube and then you couldn't fit in it. You know, things have changed a lot. And as I like to say, those guys now, we were Ford trucks, man. They're Ferraris. They got a loose lug nut and something's wrong.
3: I mean, I don't know. I don't know if we have more time to talk about it in a future date. But I don't know if it's the CBA with less calloused practices or the 17th game or just, I don't know. Maybe it's something we can talk about.
5: I think a lot of it. I think it's probably everything. I don't think there is one reason why it's happening. But I do tend to think about, you know, the fitness levels that these guys are at, the way they work out, the way they eat and the nutrition. And it's, I mean, the explosive fibers and the quick twitch fibers, the game's all about explosion, right, and quick twitch. And I just think some guys, now you can't, the catastrophic injuries, you know, from big hits or getting your leg caught up in a vulnerable spot, those things are going to happen. They've always happened. But a lot of the soft tissue stuff, I'm a believer that a lot of these guys, and it's league-wide, I think a lot of them, because of all the things I just mentioned, they got too much horsepower for the chassis. I mean, and eventually something's gonna go and something's gonna give because of all the juice they're applying to it when they decide they want to put their foot down and you know maximize that horsepower.
3: I think that's an absolutely. I think you're right. Bodies have changed, and we're seeing like bodies not handling that twisting and torquing and all the good stuff. Anyway, let's get back to the 49ers here for a second. I need to go hook. It's funny. For years when I was a kid, called the hook and ladder, and then somebody's like, it's the hook and ladder roll. And there's like, it's both.
5: Yeah,
3: all right, we're going to go whatever. It's both, all right? So, but I mean, dude.
5: Or as Cruz would say, the flea flicker. Who knows?
3: What I mean, dude, what a play call.
4: Kyle was pretty confused with that question, Tim.
5: It was a flea flicker. Yeah. It wasn't a flea flicker. Was, yeah. Well, what do you mean it was?
3: Oh, I missed that. Kruger called it a flea flicker?
4: Yeah, he asked Kyle about the flea flicker.
5: And then, like, seemed like you wanted to argue about it a little bit. and Cruz knows more ball than most of us for sure. Yeah, the hook and ladder was always the name. The hook and ladder roll. Yesterday, Chris Babcock came up with a good one with the hitch and the pitch, which was good. Enjoyed that call. What a great call on the third play of the game. You and especially with the down and distance the way it was, third and 12. You know you're not going to get anything too far over the top. So you get Mike out there. Mike obviously is a major, major third down weapon. So you know as soon as he gets the ball, they're going to compress at every angle they can to get him down. And Debo just, and we've seen that play, you know, a few times. I remember the Lions have been running it for 5-6 years, and it's a play that's been around a long time. But at that moment in the game, on the first drive, on the third play, to flip it, and the execution on that was as good as it could get. And then what I appreciated was, back to horsepower, that what Debo still got left in terms of gas in the tank and running away from Mac Wilson and running away from Buda Baker and taking that thing all the way to the house 80 yards.
4: Tim, we still haven't had a chance to even mention Nick Bosa's injury and him being rolled out for a few weeks last Friday. Now, that's only the start of the long list of injuries on that defensive line. So do you think they're going to be able to put it together and create some pressure with Raheem? Or is this going to be another season where the 49ers are relying on Kyle, Brock, and that offense to go out and score more than 30 points a game?
5: Yeah, I think probably a little bit of both. I think they can get pressure when they need to. I thought we saw it yesterday, especially up in the interior. Keon White's going to continue to get better. I think he's a very good player, and I've waved that guy's flag since he got here in the trade last year. I just remember getting ready for him when he was in New England, and he is a good football player, and he can win quick inside. And you guys know that's the whole key as a rusher in there, to be able to win with that first move or your first counter move. Otherwise, you end up pushing 700 pounds and you're hoping to get a block, a pass breakup. So that will continue. I'm still looking forward to Grayson Halton doing his thing. I think, you know, it looked a lot worse than it was yesterday. It sounds like that was just cramps, which is good. But without Bosa, I mean, they've lost six of their top 10 defensive linemen in the last three weeks, including their best player. And the curse in that room is... it's insane. It's unbelievable. So, you know, Raheem may have to manufacture a little bit of pressure versus just counting on 4 and 5 to generate it. But I know Chris Kocurek believes in those D linemen. Oko Ronkwo can rush the edge. He ended up having a sack yesterday, you know, really a coverage sack, and bounces off and gets Brissett for about a half a yard. You know, they had Brissett in their clutches several times. He is just an unbelievably tough sack. He's a big man. He's hard to get down. But what I did appreciate is Fred Warner had a big hit early in the game where he actually threw a really legitimate pass rush move on, I think it was Tyler Algier, the running back who's been pretty good in protection. And Fred swam right by him and was able to tattoo Brissett. So, believe me, the way that the corners are playing, and there was certainly with the lead yesterday and the way they were playing and a little bit of rope-a-dope, keeping it in front of them and then rallying up to tackle. There was some offense off coverage, but, you know, and they played a good portion of the game with Jack Jones out there. And both corners were going through concussion evaluations in Renardo Green and on the other side, D'Amador Lenore for a good portion of the game. So those corners have the ability to play tight and to play smothering coverage. And if they can continue that, which I assume they can, Raheem can do a lot of stuff with the linebackers and the safeties and bring in an extra one or two guys.
3: It is going to be interesting to see how Raheem adjusts to all these depleted injuries here.
5: But 30 plus certainly doesn't hurt. 30 no, plus I mean, every game Purdy, certainly don't hurt.
3: We say Purdy for 30. How about Purdy for 36? Mm. Well, actually, it would have been 38. Yeah. My guy, Eddie Money. Is he a little banged up or something? He missed two PATs.
4: Hit the 57-yarder.
3: Yeah. What's up going on?
5: Yeah, well, he made the long one. We haven't talked about Jordan Watkins and setting up that long one with the 34-yarder down the sideline and getting out of bounds. I'd love to see that for Jordan. Had a big 3rd-and-11 conversion. Two pro catches coming into the game. First time he gets a uniform this year, and he comes up with a couple of big-time plays. So I was happy for him. Eddie's got to make the extra points. We talked about special teams, that it's the biggest momentum changer in football. If you can and you know, Gobi, the coach, that guy's a pupil of Brant Boyer, and Boyer does a tremendous job on special teams. So they really kind of know the MO and the attack mode of what each we're going to do. So Eddie missing those extra points kept them, you know, alive in terms of momentum. And then the unfortunate play was Saran, which happened, you know, in 49ers territory. Defense forces a punt, they get off the field, and I don't know exactly what happened, but I can imagine there's two things that need to happen so that doesn't happen. Number one, Cowan should have probably come up and tried to field that ball. That's number one. And I'll go back and look at it tighter today when I watch the tape. And then number two, if he can't get up there, he has got to be yelling the Peter call or the poison call or whatever their call is to alert all the blockers that are not looking at the football to get away, get out of the area, because this ball is bouncing. It's bouncing short. It may end up hitting somebody. And that's exactly what happened with Saran Neal. So I think that certainly is fixable. For the punt returner, and there was a couple other opportunities for Cowing in that game to get a couple of nice returns, and probably didn't go the right way in terms of the way the return game was set up. So the special teams got to kind of reignite on those details, so they don't allow teams to stay in games, because then you see what happens at the end in pro football. And Brissett's a player now. You guys know that. You know what he is. The guy absolutely rips it. He's hard to get to the ground. He's going to get it out quick. He's got playmakers all over the place. So that, you know, what didn't have to be a nail biter certainly was in the fourth quarter.
3: Yep. Tim Ryan every Monday at this time talking 49ers 36, Cardinals 30, Broncos come to town Sunday, but still reviewing. In fact, actually, I'll use this opportunity to look ahead right now. We can still go back on the game later in the interview, but right now, two names that we didn't see on the field yesterday, we might see Sunday, and one is Brandon Cooks, the wide receiver, and Kyle said we got to get him a chance to get up to speed, but now with Evans' injury, maybe he steps to the fore. And then two is the four-time Pro Bowler. I know he's 34 years old now, but Matthew Judon, the D lineman. Now the Niners haven't announced it, but he did on social media, and sounds like two new faces to help out this depleted roster.
5: Yeah, well, Judon obviously has been a really good player for a long time. He'd say the same for Cooks. I talked to Brandon Cooks last week. Glad he's here, man, and love the practice squad rules where you can go, you know, get veterans and put them on your practice squad and coach them up for a while till they figure out what's going on. The guy's still got gas left. He's a pro. He'll know how to get open. Obviously, he's not the big target future Hall of Famer that Mike Evans is, so... hopefully he'll be ready to go against the Denver Broncos. And then Judon, let's wait and see. I think a lot of things get announced on social media that don't always have a lot of validity to them. So hopefully that is true. And if it is, we'll look forward to seeing him, another edge pass rusher. And Bosa will come back with a vengeance. And we haven't really talked about that. I know Marcus had alluded to it a little bit. It was probably a matter of time before something on that other leg went out. Being obviously a calf and warm-ups. I think Nick was probably clearly, kind of favoring that other leg on certainly week one, not as much week two, and then it goes out in preparation Thursday practice going into the third week. So hopefully it's only going to be three games, maybe two more, maybe three more. But Bosa will come back with a vengeance, and as I told him, and he's, you know, staying positive, and I'll stay positive. I'm an optimist that it'll let that knee get healthier, and, you know, and not that it wasn't healthy enough to go, because clearly it was, and he was playing good football. But get it even stronger, get it even more ready to go to where he's not favoring and at risk of pulling up or straining something else, and Bosa will be back doing his thing.
3: We got a little bit of NFL news here that does tangentially affect the 49ers. The Vikings are sending quarterback J.J. McCarthy to the New York Giants, who obviously lost Jackson Dart, for a 2027 fifth-round pick. This is according to Tom Pelissero. So that means that Mac Jones will not be traded. So I don't know if you had given any thought to that he is the name.
5: Well, there's a lot can happen between now and the trade deadline,
3: That's true.
5: You know.
3: That's true.
5: He will not be traded. Is that... He will not be traded this week. Let's keep it at that.
3: Right.
5: Boy, I don't know. I would hate to lose Mac Jones, just because every year at some point, and hopefully it doesn't happen this year, but you're going to need your backup quarterback to go win you a game or two. And Mac certainly is more than capable of that. He's an NFL starting quarterback in terms of his caliber of play. So I would hate to lose him. I'd hate to lose his vibe. I'd like to sign him to a 10-year, $100 million contract and let him be here for the next decade. Clearly, that's probably not going to happen. And I think the closer that this team gets to the trade deadline, and then you decide, is it an all-in year? And I think where they're headed right now, it's probably one of those types of years, the closer they get to that week 8 or week 9 or whenever it is the trade deadline.
3: I did just want to, before Marcus wanted to ask you about the Broncos, but one last thing on yesterday. There were guys out there that 49ers fans didn't know. Viliami Fehoko was playing. Naquan Jones was playing. The offensive tackle, Vedarian Lowe, was playing.
5: Yeah, played well.
3: Your thoughts on some of these guys we didn't, you know, guys that 49ers fans, the casual fan, doesn't know.
5: Yeah, well, Fehoko, if you're a Bay Area guy, you know him. He went to St. Francis High School, went to San Jose State.
3: Right.
5: And had a couple of good plays yesterday, had a couple of good inside rushes. And then I think when, you know, Sebastian Valdez, 49ers have not seen a lot of him and what he brings to the table. I thought Seabass played his ass off yesterday, which was good to see. Vedarian Lowe's played a lot of football in New England, and they paid him accordingly to come over and be a swing tackle. Nobody got to see him all camp because of, you know, whatever, a high ankle sprain or he had something, lower leg. But he went out there and played well and is very capable. Kareem is a guy that was in Atlanta, you know, under Raheem Morris. They got him about a month ago. He's going to come in and play hard and set the edge. So, you know, these guys, R.J. Gillen, John Lynch, this personnel department, and the work they've had to do to upload and get guys ready to go is pretty remarkable, and it's not an easy job. So I think step number one for everybody that the 49ers bring in here is they got to be built of the right stuff. And then you can go from there. Yes, they got to have talent, and they got to be skilled, and but they got to be built to the right stuff. And every guy they've been able to inject into the lineup, whether you know his name, number, or not, seem to bring that same mentality, understanding where the standard is and what the culture is here in 49er land.
4: Tim, last question for me is just looking ahead to next week's matchup against the Denver Broncos. The Broncos are a team that lost in the AFC Championship game last year. We know how good that defense is. We saw Talanoa Hufanga with 2 interceptions on Matthew Stafford last night. They have a great offensive line, so what are you looking forward to in this matchup against the Broncos next weekend?
5: Talanoa T. I was so fired up for him. That's not the first time he's picked 6, Matthew Stafford, by the way. We all remember that game here at Levi's. You said it. Their defense is, you know, Zach Allen on the inside, Benito on the outside. They got good linebackers. Huff is a very, very good safety. The Surtain can match up everywhere on the field with your best receiver. They've got blitz packages. They've got a lot of good stuff. I think teams have been able to run on them a little bit this year. So, again, I'll go right to the offensive line and controlling that game and being the catalyst.

0: Stanford football returns to the farm for back-to-back home games. 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
1: So, I don't know how robust that offense is, but they are—they're winners.
2: I'm with you.
1: They're winners, though. They're—you know—they're tough.
2: Well, they've got two big wins. I mean, Jacksonville's a hell of a team. We know what the Rams are. They were at a table, take care of them. Come down from 16. The two pick sixes were huge by the defense on Matthew Stafford. Certainly the big one, Huff, and then the interception at the end of the game. That one came down to the end. But it's going to be a brawl, man. And third home game in a row, going to need Levi's to be absolutely lit and cranking. That was one thing yesterday that was, and again, I get it. That score was 23-6 in the third quarter. Mm-hmm. And there were a lot of empty seats in the fourth quarter of that game. And it ended up being a dogfight where you could really use the crowd to your benefit without question. So if it's going to be one of those kind of games, And it probably is going to be. Let's keep those seats filled the whole time and give the boys that momentum of the effect that the crowd can really have on a game.
1: Yeah, I imagine even though the Cardinals are a divisional foe, they don't really like enthrall the fan base. So I imagine a Bronco Niner game might have a little more juice and hopefully a little more noise.
2: I think you're right. I think you're right about that.
1: Yeah, Timmy, it's great to talk to you. 3-0, bro. That's what you said.
2: 3-0, bro. Let's keep it rolling.
1: 3-0, bro. There you go, man. All right, have a great week, dude.
3: Thanks, Tim.
2: You guys too. All right. Bye-bye.
1: There he is, Tim Ryan. 3-0, bro. I like it. That's the slogan. Like Atababe Krook, 3-0, bro.
3: 3-0, bro.
1: Hey, I got a little, this is non-49ers Fox News.
3: More breaking news.
1: How about Marcus Thompson's tweet? Today's Warriors Media Day. You guys see this?
3: Yeah, I did see this.
1: Mike Dunleavy says Kristaps Porzingis is out indefinitely.
3: Kristaps Porzingis.
1: And will not be in Hawaii, to say the least. He's citing a quote, health issue.
3: Here we go.
1: I mean, 2 + 2 = 4, right?
3: Welcome back, Warriors.
1: I mean, Steph's like, I'm going to come back. Mm. We're going to run this thing back. Maybe we get... Yeah, indefinitely.
4: Welcome back to the Warriors Invitational, baby.
1: Indubitably and indefinitely. So, oh, boy. Oh, boy.
3: At least Steph's here.
1: I was one of the idiots who was like, well, if Kristaps can get on the court, ...
3: Yeah. If so we all had an if was a fifth, we'd all be drunk.
1: Shout out Pods. Let's go, Brandon Pajemski, baby.
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3: Oh, man, I got to stop laughing about this Porzingis news. No, I shouldn't laugh. That's mean. But it sounds like Porzingis is out indefinitely. At least the Warriors signed Steph Curry to a contract extension over the weekend. And, hey, if you're looking for some good basketball at Chase Center, shout out Ball Hala last night. And your Golden State Valkyries taking game one of their first playoff series played at Chase Center. 808 KMBR, your favorite moments from the weekend. The Steph Curry signing, the Valkyries game last night, the Mike Kruko celebration, or the 49ers improving to 3-0, 8-0, 8-0, 8-0.

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1: 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And of course,
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24: All righty, it's been an emotional day. We got a break from the emotion. Talking 49ers with Tim Ryan. Niners 36, Cardinals 30. Somebody suggested we add the Mike Kruko touchdown San Francisco from his farewell yesterday to our 49er win package.
25: The answer is absolutely yes.
24: Okay.
25: I mean, good. That just once again shows how good of a person that Mike Kruko is to mention Greg Papa in his farewell ceremony.
24: We're going to get you guys the sound of the postgame rap next because I listened to the whole thing and I was like, we need to play this Monday morning. You hear this soothing music? This is not the Kruko family singing The Parting Glass.
25: Sounded a little different.
24: Two tickets to see Slipknot at the Polo Fields in Golden Gate Park. Oh, that's cool. In San Francisco on Sunday, August 15, 2027. Just go rock out with your sock out.
25: Yeah, I understand.
24: Also playing Bring Me the Horizon, Motionless in White, and Loathe. I got to check out my guy, Preschool Dad Peter, who is literally the hardest rocker I've ever met in my entire life. If Slipknot is hard enough for him, I don't think so.
25: Wow. Not tough enough for Preschool Dad Peter?
24: I think he thinks Slipknot is like Barry Manilow.
25: Wow.
24: I do.
25: What does this guy listen to?
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25: And
24: you can't even
25: nickname.
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25: Yeah, I got to be careful.
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25: Nice.
24: 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And these tickets are not going to go on sale until October 2nd, so this is your chance to get them early.
25: Nice.
24: How about that? Oh, there will be a pre-sale Wednesday at 10 a.m. with the password Duality.
25: Ooh.
24: Is that a Slipknot thing? D-U-A-L-I-T-Y?
25: I don't know. I would ask you. You look like more of the Slipknot guy than me.
24: Ticketmaster.com. When I hear Duality, we all know Full Metal Jacket. Sir, the Duality of Man, sir. When he had the peace sign on his war helmet. Remember that? Yeah. Jungian thing, sir. Matthew Modine. Everybody,
25: nice
24: all right,
25: pull.
24: We'll move on.
25: Nice pull. Nice.
24: You ever see Full Metal Jacket?
25: I have seen it.
24: Yeah,
25: before.
24: Great.
25: I used to use the soundboard for prank calls back in middle school.
24: Oh, did you?
25: Yeah, we had like a soundboard before I was hitting a soundboard on the radio. We were doing prank calls with that soundboard.
24: I love it. Did you know that Paulie and Rod Brooks used to take sound bites of Lee Hammer when he would call them and say, "You don't see me after office," and they cut it up and they would call people in the office. And so, like, a sales exec would answer, like, you know, Bob Sargent would answer, like, Sargent. And they'd play Hammer, go, see me today.
25: Yeah.
24: And be like, huh? Who's this?
25: See me today.
24: See me. They're like, is this Lee? Like, they had these little sound bites.
25: Yeah.
24: And be like, what, dude, what? What's going on? And that was it.
25: Yeah, pre-AI.
24: There it is.
25: They were putting together
24: That's good,
25: their
24: clean
25: own.
24: Fun.
25: It is fun.
24: That's good, clean fun.
25: It is fun.
24: And by the way, Lee Hammer, shouted out by Mike Kruko
25: nice, dude.
24: In his speech.
25: Shout out to Lee.
24: The post-game wrap is how we want to end the show because it's so freaking good, and we love Mike Kruko so much, and we love these guys so much.
26: Faithful, are you looking for a spot to start your weekend and prep for a Niners home game?
27: Yeah, baby!
26: Well, I've got some good news for you. The 49ers tailgate is back at Jack's.
0: It's dirty work on a Friday afternoon live from Jack's Restaurant.
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24: Too special to not do it. The final post-game wrap. Mike Kruko, Dwayne Kuiper, John Miller, Dave Fleming, and Darren Chan. So this is too good to not end our Monday show. Let's do it. Take it away. Dave Fleming, John Miller, Dwayne Kuiper, Mike Kruko, and Darren Chan. The final post-game wrap of Mike Kruko's broadcast career.
4: All right. Well, here we are. It's post-game wrap time. And you know, one thing about these post-game wraps over all these years, we have never one time ever scripted out what we're going to say. We don't talk about what we're going to say before it comes. And I have resisted the temptation to plan it out and say, this is Mike's last post-game wrap, and we're going to have a, you know, we're just going to do our wrap like we always do our wrap. But we are going to make it a lot about you, Mike. Did you enjoy the day?
5: I did. It was quite emotional for a number of reasons. I mean, coming into the ballpark, you were saying goodbye to a lot of people that you've known for many years. A lot of fans that have been so special this last 6 weeks especially. But, you know, emotion is part of the Giants. I mean, it's all about torture and about feelings. And over the years, there have been so many moments where they're just so memorable, and you don't forget them. And when you become part of a broadcast team that brings these moments to people, you know, they constantly remind you when you see them. And there are things that I've forgotten. And then they start telling and start crying, and then I start crying, and it's like, oh, gosh, here we go. I was kind of melancholy coming into the ballpark today. And if you look in the right center field side of this ballpark, you see the Atababe Krug sign, and there's a painting out there. Well, it ticked off my partner. He goes, we've been crooked kite forever, and now it's just a crook sign up there. So today he got to the ballpark early, and he said this about a month ago. He said, you know what? I'm going to go out there, and I'm going to paint a stick figure with a boiler, and it's going to be me. So today he goes out there, and that's exactly what he did. He put up a stick figure with duct tape. He said painting a or putting duct tape and making a circle out of it was the hardest thing he ever had to do. But that kind of took the feeling out of the day and made me laugh, and we laughed a lot. We shed tears, and it really felt good to come into this booth. We're all four here together again, and Dave, you were kind of questionable as to whether or not you were going to make it coming back from doing a college football game yesterday in Pennsylvania, but you did, and I love you for it, and I love all you guys. The moments we've all had, it's just something I will never forget, and I'm so proud to have been part of it. Thank you.
4: I have resisted feeling sorry for myself this whole time. This isn't about us. This is about you. You're not going away forever. We're going to see you.
6: Yeah, you got a partner for next year. What the hell are you talking about? Anyway, true. I'm sorry, Dave.
4: No. But here's the one thing that I have been thinking a lot about. Kype's going to be ticked at me for saying this. The post-game wrap is going to go on, right? Next year, we're going to have the post-game wrap, presumably.
6: Yeah. A two-person wrap is great, yeah, by the way.
4: We'll have some laughs. We'll have some fun. But, and I'm really talking to all three of you, but the four of us together, this has been 25 years of the four of us together. And... Yeah! If that's ever happened in baseball, where you got four guys calling games for this long together, and that is going to be different. And so we're going to carry on with our post-game wrap and our hijinks and our fun, and we'll have all the laughs and we'll tell the story of the Giants. But I am savoring these last few minutes in here with the four of us together.
6: Yeah. You know, look, no one bitched about the rap more than I did.
5: Yes, you did.
6: I mean, I want to go home, right?
5: Well, you had to drive the farthest to get home.
6: I know, but...
5: We didn't. We all lived here in the city.
6: But there's something about the rap that has really kept all of us close, where every game we get to work together. You know, the only time the four of us have ever worked together... is for the World Series playoff run. And we cherish that like you can't even imagine.
4: Heck yeah.
6: So as much as I bitch about the rap, it really has been essential to this relationship between the four of us. And each and every one of us adds a little something different. And it'll be different next year without Mike, no doubt about it.
8: Absolutely. Now, I don't want to just go back to, golden oldies here a little bit, but there was a moment where the Giants, at least for a few seconds, took the lead in this game. Christian Kost hit one down the left field line. The umpire said home run. He rounded the bases. The Giants were ahead 2-1. And I heard that, Kev, you had sort of an interesting comment when they went to the replay review.
6: Well, I thought it was a home run. I thought it hit the foul pole. I didn't realize it missed the foul pole. So I was that 100% sure that it was a home run. I said, if they say this is not a home run, one of us is going to have to quit.
5: That's what he said on TV. I mean, I was having second thoughts.
8: And then they said it wasn't a home run.
6: I know, and he's still going to quit, for crying out loud.
8: Now, if, let's say, in a perfect world... we thought the Giants had gone ahead 2-1. We had visions of a 2-1 Giants win in the finale, and we would have started the wrap with a 2-1 win. And Mike, this is a sort of a hallmark of the wrap.
5: Well, we'd have walked in here, and Dave said, "Mike," and I would say, "Just another laugher." But I didn't get to say it.
8: Wow. We're pretending in here that you did.
4: Yeah, so. That I'm going to miss. And I'm glad, Kipe, you brought up the playoff broadcast. I think we all agree. look, all of us have been lucky enough to do a lot of cool things in our careers, professionally, on the field, in the booth. I am most proud of our playoff broadcast together with the Giants.
5: That, no question. No question. And I just love that you and John invited Dwayne and I into the booth. It doesn't get done, and I think everybody here needs to know that. When the season ends, usually because the television games go to networks, and all the local television broadcasters, they sort of drop into oblivion. Maybe you do a pre and post or some sideline stuff, but you're done. But you and John invited us in. The four of us got to do these things together, and boy, did it define our careers. It was wonderful.
4: We didn't always give you the best seat in the house.
5: No, you didn't, Dave.
4: People have encouraged me this week because I don't have like an Instagram, and people are saying, well, you need to, because I want to have my own little thank you to you, and I have some photos that I love of the two of us together, the four of us together. So people have said you should start an Instagram account. If I do that this week, the first picture I'm putting up there is Mike. You remember this picture?
6: Absolutely.
4: Mike in Cincinnati, this little radio broadcast booth where the four of us were all there. There's a post in the middle. Did they find it? That's it. How'd they find it? How did they know? That's Mike's seat.
8: It was kind of cool when we say, Crook, what happened on that play?
5: Yeah. I don't know. But it's great because, look, we were guests. You guys invited us in. So the booth in Cincinnati in the radio side was really small. And they had, like, framed windows. Well, the three of us were sitting there. Well, I couldn't take your seats. And that's what I got. And I did not complain. I was just happy to be there.
4: I know you saw Posey's home run against Latos from that seat.
5: Yes, I did. Yes, I did.
6: Absolutely.
5: And I saw the Romo duel with Jay Bruce to end it, and it was just one of those things I'll never forget, as there are many.
4: We have a lot of those memories, don't we?
5: Good ones, too. A couple that are weird, but most of them are good.
4: Couple weird ones, most of them good. All right, we're going to come back, and ordinarily we would say pick players of the game. We'll see what we do. We'll come back for part two after this. Okay, we're back for part two of our final post-game wrap, and this is where we ordinarily pick players of the game. I'm just going to go around the horn and let everybody have a minute to share their thoughts with Mike, but I told DC I was going to start with him. Darren Champ, people don't get to hear his voice very often, but he's a huge part of our team on our Giants broadcast, and so DC, you get to go first.
7: Thanks, Dave, and well, Mike, you knew I was born and raised in San Francisco, grew up a Giants fan all my life. I was 15 years old when you won 20 games. A year later, I watched you stick it to the Cardinals in Game 4 of the 87 NLCS.
4: Yeah.
7: I've watched your career go from an all-star pitcher to a legendary broadcaster. And one day, my friend, sure as I'm sitting here, you and your best friend are going to travel to Cooperstown, New York, and be in the Hall of Fame. It is truly, truly my honor to have been your producer and engineer on the radio. But even more so, it has been my true honor to have been considered your friend. Thank you, Mike.
6: Good words, DC.
5: Thank you, DC.
4: How'd he do?
6: He did pretty good.
5: Hell, he could have taken one of our jobs about 10 years ago.
4: Shh. Good job, DC. All right, my turn. Look, we got a whole ceremony on the field, Mike, and you're going to hear lots of nice things said about you. I just want to say thank you. I was a, you know, DC was a young kid watching the Giants. You remember what I was like. I was 25 years old when I showed up with the Giants. I didn't know anything about anything. And the Giants fans didn't know anything about me. And I'm saying this about all three of you guys, but the things that you did to make me feel like I was a part of this team, like I was a part of this crew, part of this family, the things you did to make the fan base appreciate me and welcome me in as a part of the Giants family, I will never, ever be able to repay you for that. So I thank you for that. But more than that, you have been a friend, a role model. I've learned more about how to treat people, how to look them in the eye, how to make people feel like they're important, how to treat your friends, how to treat your family, how to treat your kids and your grandkids. I've learned more about that stuff from you than I probably learned about from anybody ever. And I just can't thank you enough. You're the toughest guy that I've ever met. You are the toughest dude that I've ever come across. And I think it is a gift that you've given us these last many years. And I just, you're going to hear it from me a lot over the next many years. But I want to tell you how much I love you, because I do. I do. You have changed my life, and I'm never, ever going to forget that, ever.
11: Thank you, brother. Thank you. Thank you.
6: Well said, Dave. Go ahead, John.
8: Beautiful. Beautiful. I just, we're here doing the rap. I think at any time, you and Dwayne could have said, I don't think I want to do the rap anymore. Especially after Vin Scully walked in and said, you guys must make a fortune doing that show. And we all kind of looked at each other and said, oh, we don't make anything. And then Euchre came in. Bob Euchre, same thing. He says, you guys are still on? Well, man, you guys, you must get the big bucks for this show. And it was the same thing. So, but you still are in here. And I think we look at that, I look at it as that we were, you were in the TV booth, we were in the radio booth, only together in the postseason, as Dwayne's mentioned. But we were still the Giants broadcast team, and I appreciate the teamwork. Thank you.
11: Thank you, John.
6: Yeah.
11: Thank you.
4: Well said.
6: Well said. Well, I started last night to figure out what I was going to say today on the field. And I think my topic was, what am I going to miss about him? And I wrote down about 10 things. You know, you only have about 150 things to choose from, or maybe even 200, or maybe even 1,000. And then I woke up at 4 in the morning where I had a whole new idea what I wanted to do. I just wanted to roast them. You know, and tell people that he is kind of a jerk sometimes. And then I thought, well, there actually might be some people that would believe that, right? Yeah. So I stuck with my plan. I figured out the ones I wanted to use, and it'll come from the heart when we get on the field. But as I said to him when we left the TV, the broadcast, we can all see him in the 775, which is the Reno area code. I know. I watched him. He invites everybody over to his house.
4: All these people out here?
6: All of them.
4: Every one of them. You're invited.
6: And he'll set you up, trust me. So, anyway, I can't wait till we get on the field, Mike, and you know I love you.
11: Thank you, Smooth. Thank you.
4: And by the way, before I let you talk, Mike, for a second, The booth is now named after you guys. You walked out of the Crook and Kite broadcast booth. That's kind of cool.
6: Yeah.
11: That was so cool.
6: Had
11: no idea. I mean, it's so cool. I always said, I mean, as a player, you play in this game. I mean, you want to leave a mark to where you're remembered. And you don't even dare go there mentally as a broadcaster because, I mean, it just doesn't happen very often. And when we saw that today, it hit home that we had a career where we would be remembered, and it felt really good.
6: Well, so, can I tell them? Everybody, take a good look at that sign. Because when I get through with a Sharpie, it's going to be the Kite broadcast booth.
11: That
5: from the stick man with a boiler. But I do want to say, and I've got a lot to say once we get on the field and whatnot, but being in here, being in this room, I mean, even after games were really, really difficult because the Giants had lost them, we always found the joy of what this great game is. We always found the joy that what our fans bring to this stadium every day. It never fails. And I am going to miss sitting here in this ballpark broadcasting a game, but the post-game wrap has been so good to us and so good that we said we didn't want any money for this.
4: Sure.
6: Liar.
5: But it has been a really a special way to where we really became part of our fans' trust. I mean, we could let our hair down here. We could talk about the things that bothered us, and then most of the times it bothered them too. So I loved every minute of it. And I'm going to thank the engineers because we've been blessed with Lee Jones and Lee Hammer and Raul Velez, but Darren Chan just carries the legacy of this broadcast booth being responsible to not just be the engineer, to produce the show. And Darren, I want to say thank you for all that you do and all that you are. Thank you.
4: Did you save some stuff for the field?
5: I got some stuff for the field.
4: Okay.
24: Oh, we're back live, and we hope you all enjoyed that. I know a bunch of you didn't get to hear it, whether you're watching the 49er game or just in or out of your car, or like Marcus, you were lucky to be there and hear it live.
25: Yeah, it was so cool to see the post-game wrap simulcast on the big screen. So everybody inside the ballpark and even outside the ballpark got to experience the post-game wrap.
24: And classic Krug to kind of end it, thanking Darren Chan, the engineer, DC, and Lee Hammer, of course, too. But they were funny. And Kipe with the great, Kipe's the best. Well, I do have to get a Sharpie and cross it out and make it the Kipe broadcast booth. That's after that stick figure workout in right center field.
25: With the boiler.
24: Which is maybe the reggae, the white boy reggae band that you like, Stick Figure, can you can form like a tribute band to them called Stick Figure with a Boiler.
25: That should be their album.
24: All right. Well, we'll close it out with something that we learned, and I think we learned that Kruko makes us all cry is what we learned. Oh, and by the way, in the midst of all this emotion and sentiment and watching our lives pass before our eyes, David in Mountain View won Slipknot tickets.
25: Nice. All right, dude. Enjoyed the show.
24: And by the way, the Slipknot Army came at us. Bro, Duality is one of their songs, you dummy.
25: So is the Duality of Man.
24: There you go. All right. we'll sign off strong, the Dr. Boucher and all that stuff, and then get ready for, a life without Mike calling games on the Sports Leader.
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26: 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The 49ers tailgate is back at Jack's.
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2: It's been an emotional day, and I think we sort of need to lighten the mood by talking about the fact that the most unusual thing happened this weekend in Bay Area high school sports. Marcus's alma mater, Homestead, drove to Mill Valley, noted football hotbed, Mill Valley.
3: That's a hell of a drive.
2: To take on the Tamalpais Red-Tailed Hawks, dude. And guess what? Our JV, filled with a bunch of kids I coach in Little League, who I'm going to be fair now and kind, they were not having a great season. In fact, Marcus, they hadn't scored a point this season.
3: Oh.
2: Until Homestead allowed 46 to the Tam JV.
3: This is JV. All right. What about varsity? Varsity just, only.
2: We'll get to that. Yeah. But I do want to acknowledge Tam 46, Homestead 14 JV. But in the nightcap, in a slugfest, Homestead 16, Tam 14.
3: Homestead, you know?
2: You guys got the road
3: dumb. Yeah. I mean, that's a long-ass trip. What are they doing playing up there?
2: I don't think we've ever played you in my memory.
3: Oh, dude, we never even came into the city, let alone go over the Golden Gate Bridge.
2: You can't spell Marin County.
3: No, brother.
2: Man.
3: The first time, literally, I ever drove across the Golden Gate Bridge was playing Santa Rosa Junior College, playing a little JUCO ball.
2: Dude, do you think your head coach, after he got the win, said, wherever the hell we are in California?
3: Yes, exactly, right, dude. Thanks. Feels like you're crossing borders going up there.
2: All right, what did we learn? Let's go.

0: Marcus.
1: Well, we're only playing Marcus's for time because I learned it too. We did not know that the Kruko clan, which is so close, is so amazingly musical that when they finish a family gathering, they sing a traditional Irish ballad called The Parting Glass, which is like a beautiful song about life and farewells and all this. I'm like, damn, you guys have some skills. So they did it. Here's the audio. We all learned it, that these guys are amazing.

0: Incredible. They kept going. We got to stop it there, but they went for about 3 minutes. They sing beautifully. They sing like a family. They're freaking amazing. Amazing. And you were there.
1: Atta babe, Kruko family.
0: Atta babe. Freaking babe. All right. What did we learn? Sponsored by Bigelow Tea. Grab a mug and tea proudly. We'll see what the future holds with Mike. We would love to talk to him again at some point. We're just going to let him rest, go up to Reno, get settled, and then we'll figure it out. All right?
1: Yeah. What is the saying? If you love something, let it free.
0: And if it loves you, it will come back.
1: Yeah. If not, we're going to chase him down.
0: No, we'll get him. We'll get him.
1: Love you, Mike.
0: We love you, Mike. Thank you for everything. Farron Bias with John Lund is next. 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
2: And as I sit here before you today, we can say one more time, we are the Giants! We are San Francisco! And we will never forget you! Thank you!
3: That's the end of the game.
4: Ladies and gentlemen, welcome to Fair and Biased.
5: You know, everybody has their opinion. You know, maybe I'm biased because I'm here every day.
4: With your host, John Lund.
1: A couple times a week, I'll put on one of those charcoal masks. It doesn't seem to help me very much.
4: On your proud home for Giants baseball and 49ers football, we are the sports leader.
0: Woo!
1: Yeah! What is happening? Thanks for joining us. Monday. It's September 28th, the 271st day of the year. There are just 94 days left in 2026. Where did he go? However, you're listening to Farron Bias today, 10 a.m. to 2 p.m. is all we ask. Could be on the old blowtorch at 680 a.m., 104.5 FM streams, apps, or you could be watching my pretty face on YouTube on KNBR on the Sports Leader. We will need your help a little bit later on in a poll question, but however you're listening, however you're viewing, thank you. We appreciate you. I am John Lund. He is Tim Webb. He is producing the program.
6: Hi.
1: It's Monday. You're slow on the trigger, man.
6: Oh, you know what? I'm blaming Walter. He had the faders down. It's his fault. Blame Walter.
1: I will always blame Walter. I was just telling Walter. I said,
7: blame Walter.
1: Because, thank you, Dave. Because Walter used to be the producer of our program, the Papa Lund Extravaganza back in the day. And so we always give each other grief right before we go on the air. He says something to me, maybe makes me laugh or whatever the case may be. But I said, boy, Walter, tearjerker today for you guys.
7: Blame Walter.
1: Mike Kruko. And we've got some Mike Kruko as well. The guys played the postgame wrap. If you missed it, we'll play it later on in the show. We're still determining when that time will be. I think around the 1 o'clock hour. In a nice long segment, but it was a cool, the rap is always cool at the end, but, yesterday was absolutely amazing. So we'll play that for you if you missed it. Three things you absolutely positively have to know. Mike Kruko's in it. The NFC West, everybody but the Niners lost. Thank you to the Commanders and the Broncos and Talanoa Hufanga, by the way. Got to send him something for doing what he did. Final interception, pick six, Matthew Stafford, who, by the way, has thrown the most pick sixes in the history of the league now. We'll play some good, bad, and the ugly with the 49ers. We'll do that at about, we're a few minutes past the hour. So maybe, I don't know, depending on how long I go here, about 17, 18 minutes past the hour, we will need your participation in that because there was a lot of good. There was some bad, Eddie Pinheiro. Please don't make me go down that kicker path again. I like the long field goals. I do not like the missed extra points. Please don't make me do it again. And then we'll have to call Joe Nedney. We'll ask Joe Nedney what's going on and what's wrong. And we'll have to go through this whole Jake Moody thing again. So we don't want to do that. But there are lots of good. One bad, but it's this bad every single week. So we'll discuss the thing that we always. Yeah, I don't want to do that again. I really don't. I don't want to hate on kickers. And I don't want to, you know, do this whole thing. You've been so good. Don't scare us with the missed extra points. It didn't ultimately matter, but it could have. We were playing a better team yesterday, so please don't do that to us again, because I don't want to do that whole bit again, but I will if I have to. That's all I know. So anyway, we hope you had an amazing weekend. It is a wonderful, wonderful day on this Monday. Let's get to it. It is time for three things you absolutely, positively have to know right
4: Let's
1: now.
4: Let's get to the headlines. Fair and Bias gives you three things you need to know right now. Number one.
1: All right. right, here's number one. In fact, these guys just played this at the end of their show, but I'll play it again. Here's Mike Kruko's final words after the finale against the Dodgers. Great speeches by everyone. Everyone honored Mike, and he finished it up like this.
2: And as I sit here before you today, we can say one more time, we are the Giants! We are San Francisco! And we will never forget you! Thank you!
1: Just one final applause from me to Mike Kruko. I don't know if you know, I said this on Wednesday when we had a wonderful day at the Bar Park, and the Giants were great. The fans were amazing. Just the whole day was so, so cool. You know, I threw it up to the booth, and there's Bob Costas during the pregame. Wednesday was absolutely amazing. Hanging out with you, slugging beers, having a great time. And then I end it by grabbing my work bag next to the broadcast booth, and there's Mike Kruko wheeling out of there, and I just thought it was the coolest thing ever. But the whole weekend was great. We'll play some of it for you. But you could hear Mike cracking at the end. And you know, most of us, all of us, a small, small, small percentage of us will kind of get off, get a send-off like that, like Mike Kruko got. But we had a lot of people on last week talking about it. And, you know, it's just, it can be overwhelming. And I think part of why Mike kind of broke there at the end, he had been so strong and so strong and so strong. And I saw a bit of it, like I said, when he was getting wheeled out and all these people, everyone wanted a piece of Mike Kruko at the end so they could say, you know, hey, I talked to Kruk at the end of the, I mean, he held up so amazingly well, and having to tell Kipe and doing all these different things. And man, it was just, had to be overwhelming for him at the end. And then finally to have all the speeches on the field, and just, you could just hear him at the end kind of crack there. But, you know, I heard Murph say this at the end of the show. This isn't the end of Mike Kruko. I mean, obviously he's not passing away or anything, but what I mean by that is the Giants are too smart in this way, or too good in this way, in bringing people back and keeping people around. I have no insight on this, but I can't believe they wouldn't build something in his house in Reno and have him be a part of Giants baseball. You know, he obviously wasn't traveling at the end, but he doesn't want to do every game. And I'm not even suggesting he does a handful of games. I'm just saying, like, you know, pregame, postgame, postgame wrap, you know, every once in a while, here and there. I don't know, but he's too good. He's still too vibrant, and the Giants are too smart to not figure out a way to get Mike Kruko around. So while this may be goodbye, I think it's goodbye for now. I don't think it's going to be in a role of him, you know, somehow doing something in terms of every single game, but I do think it's going to be something for Mike Kruko. So we will honor Mike more today as well. What a great weekend at the ballpark, except for the baseball, but exactly for Mike Kruko, it was very cool. So that is number one on the list, Mike Kruko's final series in the booth. Number two, this is great news. The NFC West, everybody but the 49ers lost. The Seahawks lose to the Commanders 33-31. Their defense finally doesn't hold up. The Rams lose in Denver. That was a back-and-forth Sunday night game that was absolutely great. And, of course, the Cardinals lost to the 49ers. So the 49ers, only one of a handful of teams in the NFL that are still undefeated. And I guess we got to send Talanoa Hufanga something, a fruit basket, a thank you, whatever the case may be. Here's Hufanga with the pick six against the Rams that turned that game around.
7: Stafford in the shotgun, play clock at three. Here's the snap, blitz coming up the middle, throw left side, intercepted! It's Hufanga down the sideline of the 40, cuts back 35 to the 30, 25-20, there he goes! Hufanga is gone! Touchdown Broncos! Talanoa Hufanga picks it off, goes 64 yards, and with that, the Broncos have the lead! 4:49 to go, 22-19 Denver, Talanoa Hufanga all the way to the house!
1: That was a big one. Matthew Stafford also now the all-time leader in pick sixes thrown. Talanoa Hufanga would end the game with an interception as well. So two picks. That one pick six. So thank you, Talanoa Hufanga. The Rams now, the world champs that we should have already given the trophy to, are 1-2. And is there anything better in sports? Again, I'm being prisoner of the moment. I understand that. But is there anything better in sports than watching Sean McVay lose? Just the looks on his face, the looks of pain. You know that he's going to be on the airplane all the way home, deciphering everything, talking to everybody, bothering everybody, using that annoying voice, talking 100 miles a minute, and then getting home and watching the film right there. And his wife's like, honey, come to bed. And he's like, leave me alone! out. He's just, you know, he's in a whole new world in a theater watching like what happened and how things could have been different and all that stuff. But they are 1-2. And oh, by the way, speaking of Talanoa Hufanga, hope you got your interceptions and everything out of the way, because the 49ers face the test of the Broncos. Then they go to Seattle. We've got a poll question that has to do with that a little bit later. But the Seahawks lose. The Rams lose. In fact, Marcus Mariota. Jaden Daniels is out, and Marcus Mariota was on fire. This is what it sounded like yesterday in Washington against Seattle.
7: And Marcus Mariota.
8: We got Diggs lined up in the backfield here on 2nd and 9. Mariota goes end zone. He's got Diggs. Or beg your pardon, it's Burks. Treylon Burks, the touchdown. Second of the day.
1: It was awesome. They had third downs. They had opportunities. Sam Darnold was not very good in his return. He was a little bit rusty. He threw a pick six. Jadarian Price, who was supposed to take over for Ken Walker III, had a fumble. The one thing about Seattle, and I think the Niners actually are catching them early in week five is actually a good thing, because their running game, if I had to look at a free agent screw up this offseason, and John Schneider's been on a heater for Seattle, just everything he touches, hiring the right coach, signing Darnold, trading for this guy, signing that guy, you know, whatever. Absolute heater is why the Seahawks won the Super Bowl last year. But letting Ken Walker III go to Kansas City, and essentially they had a decision to make between Rashid Shaheed and Ken Walker III, and they kept Shaheed, who, look, great return guy last year. Not really a second wide receiver. A lot of speed down the field, but he's not a consistent wide receiver or player. Ken Walker III and running backs don't get paid that much. Thank you, Seattle, for making that decision. Thank you, John Schneider, for making that decision, because Ken Walker III has been the best running back. And Gibbs was great yesterday. Bijan Robinson is awesome, whatever. Walker has completely changed Kansas City's offense. Coming into week three, he had more yards after contact than anyone else had just rushing yards, and he's catching the ball in the backfield. He's only 26. You know, we don't like Kansas City, but they're not in the same division. Seattle, I think, really screwed up. They couldn't run the ball yesterday. Haven't really run the ball yet. They thought a first-round pick out of Notre Dame, who was a backup at Notre Dame, was going to fill that void, and he had a fumble yesterday, and then they kind of banished him to the bench. So Seattle's having some trouble, and then yesterday there were multiple third downs that if Seattle gets that stop, they get the ball back and had an opportunity to win. They could not stop Marcus Mariota yesterday, and they gave up 33 points at Washington. So what we've learned so far in the first few weeks, and we're not making anything definite so far, but the Rams at 1-2 have got to look at themselves in the mirror. Aaron Donald did not play well at all last night. If you watch that game, he got pancaked a couple of times. It's going to take some time for Aaron Donald, but now they're talking about maybe 6 or 7 weeks for Myles Garrett. Puka Nacua is still not playing, so watch preseason hype. I'm not saying the Seattle can't fix their defensive issues, but they have a defensive issue a little bit, and then they have a running back issue right now as well. And look, lots of time for everything to be fixed, but the NFC West, the 49ers 3-0, Seattle's 2-1, the Rams 1-2, the Cardinals 1-2. And finally, to the 49ers, this was probably the most exciting play of the game. And I didn't know you could have this stat. Let's play the cut if we can. We're having a little computer issue this morning. It's a Monday for the computer. So here is the hook and ladder for 80-plus yards. Purdy to Evans to Debo for the touchdown.
9: Evans back out there. Debo Samuel, Jacob Cowan, Christian McCaffrey.

0: in the post game talking about the hook and ladder.
1: It was crazy because we walked through that play like once this week. It was kind of crazy. We called it kind of backed up. It was third and long. Once I seen Mike catch the ball and there was two guys on him, I was like, if I get around here, it ain't going to be nobody. And Buddha showed up and showed the speed that people don't think I got.
0: Debo looks like it. The reason why we were skeptical about Debo's speed is that, you know, he plays the game hard. He gets hit a lot. He plays like a running back to where he didn't have the speed. He went over 20 miles per hour. There wasn't a 49er that went over 20 miles per hour last year. So Debo, over 20 miles per hour on that run if you love the analytics. But the best part is no catches, 80 yards, and a touchdown. I don't know why it works that way. I thought that it would be scored as a catch by Evans and then a run by Debo, but that's not how they do it. So zero, you'll look in the box score, zero catches, 80 yards, and a touchdown. And that goes in the column of Brock for a touchdown. So he threw four. Maybe you don't care about that. I thought that that was interesting. There you go. That is your three things that you absolutely positively have to know. 49ers win. We'll do good, bad, and the ugly from the game momentarily. Thank you, Talanoa Hufanga. A pick six against the Rams, and the Rams are now 1-2. Was that thing undefeated Super Bowl? Okay. And Mike Kruko's final series. We'll play the post-game wrap was awesome. And I know the guys in the morning played it with Murph and Marcus. We'll do it a little bit later on in the show, but those are the three things you absolutely positively have to know. By the way, the text is already on fire. Thank you for interacting with the show. Golden State Lumber and Showroom text line, 415-808-KMBR, 415-808-5627. That is also the UMA guest line if you'd like to talk. That'd be nice, too. 415-808-5627, a couple of different things. 925 says, pick six thrown. What other kind of pick six is there? Good point. I probably screwed up. That's my first screw up of the day. But there you go. So keep the text coming. We will need your help coming up next. We call it the good, bad, and the ugly. What did you love from yesterday? What are you a little nervous about? And what is just damn ugly from the victory over the Cardinals yesterday? We'll get into that coming up next. And do not miss it. 50 minutes past the hour. Larry Kruger is going to join us with his insights from the game as well. So make sure you hit us up for that. But let's do some good, bad, and the ugly with you. We'll do it next, Fair and Biased, on a Monday, only here on the Esports Leader.
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16: Yeah, I mean, I think that's, yeah, to your point, that's everybody. Obviously, the play calling, the boys up front, the receivers being on top of making sure they're running the right routes and getting the ball out on time and stuff on our end at quarterback, so... It's a unit thing. It's, you know, it takes everybody. So obviously it starts with the boys up front too, though. Like, they're playing their butt off right now. Like I've said before, they've all played, you know, with each other for a while. They understand all their different rules and passing things off, and they're playing really hard right now. So proud of those guys. But, you know, obviously it's early in the season and we got to turn the page and learn from this game and get ready for next week. So.
17: And of course, is Brock Purdy. Welcome back. It is Fair and Biased on a Monday edition of the show. We always emphasize tons of 49ers. If you want to give us your thoughts, we're going to go through the good, bad, and the ugly. That was pretty good. From the Sunday game and the 36-30 win over the Cardinals. Golden State Lumber and Showroom text line, as well as the UMA guest line. They're the same. Just decide how you'd like to interact with the show at 415-808-KNBR. 415-885-5627. I love this stuff, don't you? And Brock's a gunslinger anyway. It is the good, bad, the ugly. Very simple. The O-line, let's start with the good. That's what Brock was just talking about. Despite the fact that Trent Williams had a stinger and missed a lot of that game, and despite the fact that it is my belief that offensive line talk makes ratings drop on the show, we have to give them a good. Maybe it's number one. I'm not doing these in any particular number, but even without Trent for a long spell, 136 rush yards per game is sixth in all of the NFL. And you know this, press your friends with this one, 5.1 yards per carry is fourth. That's a ridiculously high number that's probably not going to continue, but that means your offensive line is really good. Now, give Brock some credit. He's good at avoiding sacks. But the offensive line, when the season started, I'm like, God, same thing. Trent is 38. What's up with Connor Colby? I'm not a big Jake Brendel guy. Can Dominic Pooney bounce back? Colt McKivitz is better than you think. It has been for a long time. But no sacks in three straight games for the first time since 1979. And the last time they did four in a row, I don't know if they can do it against the Broncos. That's a really good pass rush. But if they can, it would be the first time since 1965. Impress your friends with that. Again, three straight games for the first time since 79. If they can make it four times in a row, first time since 1965 that they haven't allowed a sack. And they're the only team in the NFL right now that has not allowed a sack. So the offensive line and 5.1 yards per carry. Bravo for the good. As we do the good, bad, and the ugly, give the offensive line a golf clap if you would. Quarterback-wise, I don't know what else you can say about Brock Purdy. If you like QBR, he's got a 93.7, which is the highest in the for any QB in his team's first three games since 2006 when the metric was introduced. Okay, it's early in the season. I get it, but he's playing as well as any quarterback in the league. Josh Allen in 2024 was at 93.5. That's as close. So, again, Brock higher than that. As far as that goes, he now has 9 touchdown passes this season. That's tied for the most in 49ers history with Steve Young in 1998. And if you like MVP odds, and they're in his favor right now, which is good, impress your friends with this one too. Josh Allen is at plus 225. Brock Purdy is at plus 450. So he's alone in second place. The only reason I bring that up is he was tied last week with Patrick Mahomes for a second. Now he's alone in second place. And maybe this doesn't matter to you, and it's getting to matter less and less to me, but the national media just loves Brock. It's gone from, you know, he's a system guy. If you have a really good defense, if you have a lot of good guys around him, but he has Kyle Shanahan, but he has George Kittle, but he has CMC, blah, blah, blah, blah, blah. And now it's just he's really, really good because people are actually seeing where he places the ball, how he moves in the pocket, how he can scramble out of trouble, just all these different things. They just all run out of excuses to be like, but he's not very big. He was picked 262. He's just really good. Here's Kyle Shanahan asked after the game if any quarterback is playing better than Brock Purdy.
18: I mean, I'd be surprised, but I don't study the other quarterbacks right now, so I don't really know what anyone else is doing, except for the guys that we go against, so I don't get to see any of that. But, I mean, I think it's really hard to play much better than he's playing right now.
17: Short and sweet by Kyle. Oh, there we go. Short and sweet by Kyle, but he knows. You know, Kyle's not oblivious to this stuff. I know that he has blinders on when it comes to the 49ers, but he's a football junkie, so it's not like he's not getting home at some point and watching other teams, not watching the Rams, not watching quarterbacks, not seeing where they are. I mean, he's not going to call out and say, yeah, probably Josh Allen's the only one. Like, he's not going to say that, you know, but the numbers just bear it out. And even more than that, and this is where I think the media is coming around to it, even as dopey and dumb and et cetera as we are, you just watch the game. And I'm fond of this term. I say this all the time. Just watch the damn game. Like, we get so buried into analytics sometimes. Just watch how Brock is playing. I don't even need to see the numbers and what they look like. I mean, another 4 touchdowns. He got credit for the hook and ladder, which is great, which is, I thought, more of a running play than a passing, but whatever. He gets 4 touchdowns. His completion percentage was not very high, but that's one of the most overrated statistics in football. It's kind of like batting average. It's like, what do you do with your at-bat, though? You know, what do you do with your opportunities? It didn't used to be that you had to complete 70%. I'm not saying it's not important. It is. But it was just the big plays, and just watch the game, and you know what Brock Purdy is doing. So you can look at the stats all you want. It's really a watch the damn game kind of thing with Brock Purdy. So the good so far, the offensive line, Brock Purdy, By the way, don't know if we have this in here. We do a little bit later. Let me just double check because if I talk about it now. The throw that he made to Mike Evans, I don't think enough is being made of it because it's being overshadowed by the hook and ladder. Where the ball was thrown to, it wasn't Jack Black, but a guy that looked like Jack Black. But Mike Evans didn't have to raise his hands. So Denzel Burke, the defensive back, is waiting for Mike Evans to raise his hands, which triggers him to, hey, I got to get my hand up to knock the ball away. Mike Evans never did. And the reason why Mike Evans didn't have to is because he dropped it into the breadbasket. Like, that's when you know you're just ridiculously on fire. Evans never raised his hands. He put the ball right down onto his hands. It's unbelievable. We have the cut right here. Let's play it.
19: Deebo Samuel slot right. Mike Evans outside the numbers to the right. And Kittle to the left. Two tight ends. Shotgun snap. Brock pumps, throws, wants Evans. Touchdown! 49ers! Evans! The defender couldn't see the ball coming because Mike didn't put his hands up. And the ball hit him right in the hip. Mike Evans snags it, and the 49ers offense strikes again.
20: And why did the defender not know it was coming? Mike Evans, you said it. He never put his hands up.
17: I mean, that's an amazing skill by Brock Purdy. It's being under-discussed, and the guys nailed it with Guy and our good friend Tim Ryan there. Great call on that and great observation right out of the gate, but he didn't have to move his hands, which means the defender who has had his back turned to the quarterback didn't know when the ball was coming because the throw was so good. So that is obviously another good in the good, bad, and the ugly. Kittle's back. He was back last week for 4-80 and a touchdown. Now 6-82 and two touchdowns, but he stole one from Brock, which we'll get into later. Fred Warner with a career-high 17 tackles. A Jordan Watkins signing, and it looked good. The 34-yarder looked really good. The kid's got serious speed. It was really cool after the game to hear him like, I gotta get up there. 2 for 60 on the day. And CMC with 19 touches, 15 rushes. They're still keeping it down, although Kalen Black only had 4 rushes. And overall, I don't know if anybody's playing better offense than the 49ers. 437 yards of offense, 32.7 points per game is second only to Buffalo. They've scored touchdowns in the red zone 90% of the time, which is number one. They're fifth in yards at almost 400 a game, and they're number one in third down conversions at 63%. They are rolling. So give everybody credit. I talked offensive line. I talked Purdy, CMC, receivers stepping up. Kyle's a maniac, all of that stuff. So that's all the good. Two things in the bad and the ugly. And I want you to hit us up as well at 415-808-KMBR, 415-808-5627. As far as the bad and the ugly are concerned, as I said in the first segment, please don't make me do this. Please don't make me go back to heading kickers. Eddie Pinheiro is 89.3% on field goal attempts, which is the best ever in league history with 100-plus attempts, but is nearly 91% on point after touchdowns after missing two today, ranks 44th of 48 kickers with 100-plus attempts since 2015. No! That's not good. Don't make me do that. Don't make me be that guy. Don't make them draft another kicker. Don't make me go Jake Moody on Eddie Pinheiro. I'm not worried about the field goals. What, he hit a 57-yarder, but the point after touchdowns, he missed two. Against a better team, that is going to hurt you. I know you know that, but I'm just saying. So don't make us go Eddie Pinheiro. Here is Kyle Shanahan on the dichotomy of great field goal kicker, bad extra point kicker. Here's Kyle after the game.
18: I don't know, really. I mean, I just go off of whether they made it or missed it. And I thought that 59-yard field goal he made at the end of the second quarter was one of the biggest kicks I've seen. I mean, for us to get down there and have a chance to kick it that far with whatever we had, I think there's 20 seconds maybe on the clock, maybe 17 when we started. I mean, it was such a big-time kick. And especially for us to open it in the third quarter and have a chance to lap them, which we did. And I was going to probably give him a game ball or something, but he ruined that with the two extra points missed.
17: You know what's funny about it? He's not even making a joke. He's like, dude, I had the game ball for you. You missed the extra points. The relationship between Kyle and kickers is unbelievable. He wants nothing to do with them. He's just like, look, Brant Boy, like, those are your, that's your thing. Like, you talk to the kicker. You do the psychology. I handle the psychology on quarterbacks. I don't care. Like, I don't even want to hear it. Like, especially after Jake Moody, it's like, I don't want to hear it. And I think enough time has passed, and I've told this story before, but I'll tell it again. So they used to have us right next to the, and they still do, right next to the draft room for the drafts, and they are awesome. And so it was really cool, and we would do the draft show, and then Kyle and John would come in. And they'd come in during one of the breaks. You know, they'd make the pick, and then they'd come in. They'd make the pick, then they'd come in. It was really cool, and we could talk to them. But when they took Jake Moody, they walked in, and they were both laughing because they heard us, you know, the whole thing, like, no, and all that.
1: No!
17: Me and Dante didn't want them to have a kicker and everything, and Papa was trying to tell me all day, they're taking a kicker, they're taking a kicker. And I'm like, no, no, no, no, no. I'm not hearing that. Bah, bah, bah, bah, bah. No, no, no. And so when they come walking in, they were both laughing because they knew. And Kyle Shanahan said, I wanted a running back. I wanted a running back. And by the end of our conversation, we were just having fun. That was off the air and off the record. So here I am. But I've told that story before. I'm not sure that I want Kyle taking a running back in the third round, by the way. But anyway, that's when they took a kicker. I doubt they'll ever do it again. One ugly from the whole thing is, as we do the good, bad, and the ugly from the 36-30 win over the Cardinals, one ugly thing. Here's Kyle again with the injury wrap.
18: All right, guys, injuries from the game. Demo left, got evaluated for a concussion. He returned. Mike Evans, ribs / oblique, did not return. Trent Williams, stinger, did not return. Renardo Green, same thing as Demo, cleared for concussion evaluation, returned. Grayson Halden, cramps, did not return. Greenlaw, quad, and came back from one play, then we shut him down. Garrett Wallow, stinger, he returned.
17: Every single week. If anybody has any suggestions, hit me up. Golden State Lumber and Showroom Text Line, 415-808-5627, 415-808-KNBR. You can also call the show with that same number on the UMA guest line. What do they need to do? And I'm not hearing about the substation or anything like that. What would you do? I don't know, a voodoo doctor, a witch doctor, a what? I mean, it's every single game. Now, Trent looks like he's going to be fine with, you know, just the stinger. I don't know what's going to happen with Mike Evans. You might want to pray on that one. You know, it just concussion, stinger, this, that. It's every practice. It's every game. It's every – look, other teams have these too. You know, quarterback injuries yesterday, but Baker Mayfield dislocated a thumb. Like, you know, Brian Burns of the Giants blew out his knee. I mean, it happens every week. I understand that, but it's just – I did a bunch of interviews last week, a couple of national ones. I did one local for the Arizona station, and they were asking me, like, well, what do the 49ers need to do to get over the top? And I was like, injuries. And they'd ask me another question, injuries, another question, injuries. It's all anybody talks about with the 49ers because they're really, really good. They're 3-0. They're great. Other teams have injuries, but not like this. Not every practice, not every game, not every, you know, and it's mostly wide receivers and defensive line, it becomes laughable. So any suggestion, whatever. Like, I bet they're taking suggestions like, what can we do? They're already not practicing the 30-plus-year-old guys. Like, what else can they do? They put Mike Evans in bubble wrap during the week. He's got to play in the actual game. It's unbelievable. And I know that you're sick of hearing it because I'm sick of saying it. So any suggestions, as wild as they may be, 808-KNBR, 415-808-5627. All right, there you go. That is your good, bad, and the ugly. If I missed anything, if you want to hit me with a good, a bad, and ugly, let us know. The Niners are now 3-0 as they beat the Cardinals 36-30. All right, we got a poll question for you coming up next. We will ask you that. It has to do, of course, with the 49ers. And then the great Larry Kruger is going to join us after that to evaluate week number 3. All that to come only here. Fair and Biased on The Sports Leader.
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17: What's happening? 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We're going to unveil a poll question here in a second. And Larry Kruger is going to join us 50-ish past the hour. So in less, around 10 minutes, Kruger is going to join us for his breakdown of the 49ers victory. You do not want to miss that. So poll question in just a second, but some people with some questions. Let's see, from the 831, they need to bring in Jobu into the locker. Remember, was that Major League where they bring in like the voodoo dolls and stuff and the I don't know, just anything. That's what I would do. Maybe they're already doing that. They've got to be doing something that's just totally non-traditional. I would. From the Good, Bad, and the Ugly, 925 says no pass rush. They did have two sacks, but I hear you, brother. Game before, they were bringing safeties and extra guys. They are apparently, reportedly, and I'll ask Krug about this as well, Matthew Judon, if that does anything for you. The veterans had a lot of success. He had a lot of success in Baltimore with the Ravens, so he's sitting out there, and it looks like the 49ers are supposedly, reportedly, going to sign him, because still a couple of weeks without Nick Bosa. And look, defensively, if you want to, I want to continue on that. 9 for 18 on third down for Arizona. Jeremiah Love had 90 yards rushing and had some opportunities. There's no doubt. They need to tighten things up. I don't think there's any question about it. I don't really care about passing yards or anything like that. When you're behind, you're playing a soft zone. That doesn't really do anything for me. 365 total yards for Arizona. But at times, they were able to move the ball. And third down is concerning when a team goes 9 of 18. But they've got a really good third down option in McBride. That's no excuse. They can be better defensively, and we're going to find stuff out. We're going to talk about this all week long, but we're going to find a lot of things out about the 49ers. The Broncos are good. We just saw them come back. They were down 16-0 in that game. If you were burned down on football and didn't watch Sunday night, they were down 16-0, and as they did last year, they came back, tied it at 16, went back and forth. Crazy great game at the end. Hufanga had a pick six and a pick to end it when the Rams were, what, around the 15-20 yard line. So there was an opportunity for the Rams to pull that one out. We like that now, but now Denver's coming in, and that's a good defensive team. I still don't trust Bo Nix. Denver doesn't have a running game, so to speak, but it's going to be a tough game because Denver's good. It is weird, though. I always think this is weird. Sorry to go on a tangent, and we'll get to the poll question. Give me 60 seconds to question something. Here's an advantage for the 49ers. Kyle Shanahan will never give up play calling. Does not matter. He is, the whole reason they hired him is for his offensive mind. He calls the plays. He's got Clay Kubiak as his offensive coordinator, and they go back and forth and they help each other out. But when it comes to the game, the most important part of Kyle Shanahan is his play calling. Sean McVay is not giving it up. You know, Mike McDonald is not giving up defensive play calling in Seattle. And because they wanted to keep, actually, a former Cal quarterback as their, in Davis Webb, as their offensive coordinator, he was, a lot of people were wanting to go after him and want to talk to him about head coaching opportunities. This is his first time calling plays. And the offense is off to an uneven start in Denver. And Sean Payton standing on the sidelines, one of the best play callers of our generation, allowing a guy to call plays in his first year, third, fourth game. He'll get better at it. But I think it's an advantage for teams like the 49ers to be playing the Broncos early in the season when Davis Webb is calling plays for only the fourth game in his life. And Sean Payton's sitting over there biting his fingernails going, why am I not calling plays again? Because we couldn't lose this guy? You're a play caller. That's what you do. That's why the Broncos hired you. So he's, during the week, talking, and this is what we might be able to do. And, you know, he's going to have final say on plays. But most of the time, Davis Webb is calling plays. And I think that's a major advantage for the 49ers. Even though Sean Payton during the week is talking, he's not calling the plays on Sundays. He's not calling the plays on game day. Kyle Shanahan is. Sean McVay is. Mike McDonald defensively is for Seattle. If that's what you do, you never give that up. Oh, Davis Webb went to Team X. Oh, well, I'm Sean Payton. There's no way I'm giving up play calling. Anyway, sorry to go on a tangent. I think that was around 60 seconds. All right, let's do it. It is time to unveil the poll.
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17: People are talking about priests blessing the locker room. Look, I'm for it. There are no dumb ideas. We're around like that table, you know, and you're at work and your boss walks in or whomever and goes, remember, there are no bad ideas. Like, just whatever. Bring them.
8: You know, help me now. You
17: Jobu. Exactly. Jobu. I don't care who it is. All right. So I'll read the question and Tim, you give us the answers because you do a better job than I do for sure. After a 3-0 start, what is your expectation for the 49ers now? After the 3-0 start, maybe you expected it. You know, I mean, look, Cardinals, you expected to win, I'm sure. Miami, you expected to win. So worse off, probably 2-1. But after the 3-0 start, after the way they've started, maybe your expectations aren't as high because there's injuries. I don't know. This is what's so weird about the Niners is you're so excited in one way. They're off to a 3-0 start in the way that they're playing, especially offensively. But then you're like, is that another damn injury? So this is what's weird about the Niners. You kind of got both of those things going on in your head, like the devil and the angel. So after a 3-0 start, what's your expectation for the 49ers now? What are our choices, Tim?
9: I only spiked one of them. The rest of them were what you said. Super Bowl or bust, NFC championship game, win the NFC West, and then this is the one I changed. Ask me in 2 weeks, nerd. Denver or Seattle, after Denver and Seattle. And the idea is being, I thought that they should have won these games. You know, we're give me the stiffer competition and see where we're at.
17: Yeah. Denver this week at home at Seattle in week 5. I know Seattle lost, but I got a feeling that they're going to be okay. So there you go. Super Bowl or bust, NFC championship game, win the NFC West. Ask me again in 2 weeks, nerd. Denver and Seattle the next 2 weeks, so things get a little bit tougher. But that's why we wanted to ask the question today, because you have this weird thing probably going on in your head, which is, okay, we're off to a 3-0 start. We're looking really good. The Rams are off to a 1-2. The Seattle lost at Washington. The Cardinals are the Cardinals. Okay, we like this. And then if you expand it out to the rest of the NFC, the Lions don't have any defense. The Packers are lost. The Eagles have looked good, but they've imploded the last few years. So let's just see. They got a new offensive coordinator. We'll see what's going on there. Minnesota's off to a great start, no question. I'm not a big Kyler guy, so we'll see what happens there. By the way, did you see that J.J. McCarthy got traded to the Giants today? Yeah. Jim Harbaugh's quarterback at Michigan, John Harbaugh in the Giants. That's an interesting one for a fifth-round pick. How much do you want to vomit if you're a Vikings fan? Just like you just took this guy in the top 10 and now, like, what, 2 years later? I mean, they must have hated J.J. McCarthy. They must have saw it, like, at practice. It must have just been awful. Just awful. They're like, fifth-round pick, whatever. And it's not like Kyler Murray is great. and you got Carson Wentz behind him, so you still need a long-term quarterback, but they're like, fine, whatever. We'll just take what we can get, fifth rounder.
9: Yeah, the Vikings tenure for McCarthy is not going to go down as one of the most memorable moments.
17: Oh, my God. Real, honest, they must have just hated that guy. Like, he does not look good in practice at all. He's showing us nothing. Yeah, fifth round pick, we'll take it. Wow. All right, so there you go. After a 3-0 start, what's your expectation for the 49ers now? Super Bowl or bust, NFC Championship, win the NFC West. Ask me again in 2 weeks, nerd. Denver and Seattle in the next 2 weeks. You know, I'll answer the question. Maybe I'm going to be in the minority here. I often am. I'm going to go Super Bowl or bust. You know, they're off to a great start. I know there's a bunch of injuries. The one thing that would be optimistic about despite injuries is other than Pearsall, which he's always hurt, so I don't even count that one. And they got enough, wide receivers to take his place until the wide receivers injuries happen. But those guys are all going to come back. You know, it's the season enders that get you. You know, if someone's going to come back, and this is what Kyle famously does, they have injuries early in the season, and then they all come back, and all of a sudden it's playoff time, and they're generally healthy. I mean, that's been their Super Bowl runs, is that a lot of guys will get hurt, no question, but it's the season enders. And last year when you lose Bosa and you lose Warner and those kind of guys, you know it's not going anywhere. But Bosa, at least is what we hear, is, okay, you know, 3 weeks, 4 weeks, something like that, avoids going on the injured reserve, things like that. You know, Tanya's out for the year. Does that change the trajectory of the season? It's not great, but no, I don't think it changes the trajectory. Ricky Pearsall out for the season does not change the trajectory to me. It would be nice, but it doesn't. So they haven't had that injury. If you're going to look at it half full, they have not had that injury that you said this injury changes expectations, at least to me. And those guys are supposed to come back, even though there's a lot of them, especially at wide receiver and along the defensive line. So hit me up, 415-808-KMBR, 415-808-5627. We'll have the poll up on the YouTube page at The Sports Leader, so make sure you hit that up, answer the question there. You can actually vote, or you can hit us on the text line or the UMA guest line as well, both, again, at 415-808-KMBR, and that is today's poll question. All right, let's get to Larry Kruger. What did he see yesterday? What does he see ahead? What about the injuries, positive, negatives, as the Broncos come to town? We'll do it with Krug next, only here on The Sports Leader.
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6: 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So Dwayne Kuiper joins us at 7:30. And then looking ahead, Andy Baggerly at 8:50. 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
4: Deebo Samuel slot right. Mike Evans outside the numbers to the right. And Kittle to the left. Two tight ends. Shotgun snap. Brock pumps, throws, wants Evans. Touchdown! 49ers! Evans! The defender couldn't see the ball coming because Mike didn't put his hands up. And the ball hit him right in the hip. Mike Evans snags it. And the 49ers offense strikes again.
5: And why did the defender not know it was coming? Mike Evans, you said it. He never put his hands up. And that ball just rips right by the ear hole of Denzel Burks. And it is set up by a slant and go.
6: That was awesome. That was like a Curry swish, just right. Didn't have to move his hands. Unbelievable. Burke was like, why didn't you raise your hands? Because he threw it perfectly. And then Mike Evans threw it to not Jack Black. 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Make sure you're following Krug. If you're not, you're doing the 49ers wrong. At Sports Larry K. Make sure you're checking it out. And, of course, as I always like to say when I watch Krug, I do the same thing he does. Pig and a Pickle, the Pig and Pickle, Pig and a Pickle Krug Show on YouTube, Spotify, all over social media. It's Krug's world. We're just living it. And Krug joins us courtesy of the Uma Guest Line. What's happening?
7: Man, that was an incredible pass by Purdy. And it was an even more incredible catch by Evans, who deked the defender. He never put the hands up, and he just let it fall into the breadbasket. I mean, it was perfection, absolute perfection, both from Brock and from Evans. And, man, that was just one of many highlights yesterday.
6: Yeah, the offense about as well as you could be playing right now. Four touchdowns for Brock, and he got the one on the play to Deebo from Mike Evans. That was awesome, man, that play, to call it at that point, to give him that kind of energy. Offensively, they're as good as it gets. And maybe this doesn't matter to anybody, Krug, but you and I talk about it a lot, which is just the respect that Brock is getting. And I don't even think you have to look at the numbers anymore. It's just how he's playing. It's how he's moving in the pocket. It's how accurate he's throwing, as we just heard. That's why we wanted to play that one for people right there. It's the confidence he's playing with. It's his demeanor. His teammates love it. You know, just everything he's doing. And I looked at the odds this morning for the heck of it. And last week he was tied for second in MVP behind Josh Allen in terms of the odds. And now he's alone in second in the odds. It's defensive coordinators, it's people around the league, it's media who have been against him, who are with him. He's playing, and you were there yesterday, obviously, in the postgame, and Kyle was asked if anybody's playing any better than him at quarterback. And, you know, Kyle downplayed it by saying, yeah, well, you know, I don't look at everybody around the league, but you know he knows. As far as his system is concerned, nobody's playing, I don't think, better than him. Even Josh Allen. Watched Buffalo yesterday in the early window. He's not playing as well as Brock. I think he's playing as well as anybody in the league at quarterback.
7: Yeah, I mean, the great Nick Wagner, who covers the Niners and does it very well, tweeted out, Brock Purdy has a 93.7 QBR. It's the highest of any quarterback in his team's first three games since the metric was introduced in 2006. So, I mean, the guy's playing at a crazy level. You know, he's played so well in the past that we don't realize that he's playing well in less than ideal circumstances. You know, last year he beat Philly in the playoffs. He didn't have a receiver that ran under like 4.7. It was unbelievable. And he was, you know, making plays and winning games with his receivers getting very little separation, with his offensive line not doing a great job protecting, with them running the ball very inefficiently. They ran for under 5 yards or under 3 yards a carry five times last year in games. This year they've played three games. They've run for over 5 yards a carry in two of the three. His offensive line is looking great. He's added Mike Evans. You know, yesterday he connected with Jordan Watkins. You know, so much for Brock's, you know, he's somehow a product of Shanahan or the Avengers and all that. No, that was a bunch of bogus garbage. This guy's always been great, and now we're seeing him with support, with a good line, with good receivers, with a really strong, efficient run game. And look what you're seeing. You're seeing an MVP-type player.
6: Well, what you just said, Krug, and by the way, watch the post-game show last night. You're great. Well, you've already been on this morning jumping on the Krug show as well, so make sure you're following Krug for all your 49ers news as we talk about the 36-30 win over the Cardinals. You mentioned the offensive line, and to me, the only way the 49ers are getting back to where they've been, and I know the Rams are 1-2 and the Seahawks are 2-1, but it's a long season. The way they're going to hang with them is in the trenches. Now, lots of issues along the defensive line as far as injuries are concerned, but they mash people, and that means the offensive line and how good they've played. They haven't given up a sack, the only team in the league to not do that. And it's the first time since 79 they've gone the first three games. If they do it this weekend against Denver, which is going to be really tough with their pass rush, it'll be the first time in the first four games since 65. And they're averaging 5.1 yards per carry and 136 yards per game, which is in the top five. So they're pass protecting, even without Trent Williams for a spell yesterday, and they're running the ball at over 5 yards per pop. That says your offensive line's getting it done.
7: Yeah. And then when Purdy have you looked at Purdy's numbers this year when teams have opted to blitz him?
6: You know, saw that, yeah.
7: He's 17 of 22 with a drop, so it's more like, you know, 18 of 22. 77.3% completion percentage, 158.1 passer rating, 309 passing yards, 5 touchdowns, 18 first downs, no picks, no sacks. I mean, come on, man. That's a clinic.
6: Yeah, that is. That's unbelievable. You mentioned Jordan Watkins, and I know that on your timeline there, you mentioned him a couple of times as well. And I remember seeing him last year as a rookie. And when they just had the shorts on, man, he was blazing. And they put the pads on early, and he had a little bit of trouble. And then because he didn't play special teams, he hasn't been up. But again, you were in the postgame locker room, and he was just shining. He was so happy that he could contribute. He went to Kyle, asked how he could contribute. Kyle's like, dude, you know, where you are in the depth chart, you know, you gotta do special teams. You gotta be special. But I would imagine, especially after that 34 yarder and showing that kind of speed, that it's going to be hard to keep Jordan Watkins off the field, especially with these continuous injuries at wide receiver.
7: Yeah, I mean, the guy's got a lot of talent, you know. It's funny. And Kyle Shanahan is a tough grader, right? He's tough. And I don't think he's any tougher on any position more than wide receiver. He played wide receiver. He has high expectations for his wide receivers. This is a guy that just hasn't gotten on the field for a number of reasons, right? I mean, he doesn't have a special teams role. The Niners have 5 receivers up every game. So you got to be one of the top 3 guys, and they've had some really good receiving groups, and he hasn't been one of the top 3 guys so far. So he hasn't gotten on the field, and yet I've heard people who I respect saying, you know, I don't expect him to do much, and I don't expect him to do anything. And it's like, well, guess what? I don't expect that you're going to be right. You know, I'm expecting you to be wrong, because this guy was really good in the SEC. And, you know, he had 9 touchdowns his final year. And it's not like he doesn't have speed. He's got a supercharged 4.3, you know, engine. I mean, this guy's got big-time speed. He created that field goal at the end of the first half with his vertical explosiveness. And they don't – and if they have that, that helps them come back and from behind in games where they do fall behind. We haven't necessarily seen it yet. But I think Jordan Watkins is – you know, I know people always talk about Watkins and Cowing together, and then Cowing got the first look as a punt returner, and he's maybe a little bit more polished. So I think the thinking is, oh, well, he's the better of the two. I think Watkins is the better of the two. I think he's more durable. I think he's more, he's got more upside, and I think he's got a little bit more speed, and I think he's a little bit more difficult with the ball in his hands to tackle. So I hope this is, you know, onward and upward for the kid. I hope they recognize his big playability, and I hope they get him out there and utilize it.
6: Yeah, no, I was impressed. I mean, like you said, he is fast. And if they can get him the ball, I mean, that was a great just slant pattern. Nobody touched him. I mean, you know, we'll see if somebody gets on, you know, if I'm Denver, I'm going to get in his face and be a little physical with him, because that was, you know, he got some clean runs at it right out of the gate. And if you're going to do that, he's going to show his speed. So that was impressive. On the defensive side of the ball, they gave up 30 points. Now, the Cardinals, you know, a lot of people are down on the Cardinals, but offensively, they do have a lot of good weapons. Love showed up yesterday. McBride's ridiculous. Michael Wilson's underrated. I don't know what's going on with Marvin Harrison. But, you know, they've got some weapons. But they gave up 30 points. And more importantly to me, 9 of 18 on third down. So any concerns defensively with the 49ers given yesterday's game? And at points, they've struggled during the season against the run.
7: Yeah, I mean, you know, they're just trying to stay afloat. You know, they're in deep water and they're without a bunch of guys and they're just trying to keep it together. But I mean, I was so impressed by the 49ers defense. I mean, think about it. They got 14 pressures against the Rams. They got 17 pressures against the Dolphins. They came back with 10 more and 2 sacks yesterday against the Cardinals. That's 40 pressures in 3 games for a D-line that's just been decimated by injuries. So, I mean, Keon White, really, what a great pickup that was last year by Lynch. He's continued his really good play this year. And then Obo Okoronkwo, you know, I thought he was big. You know who really helped out yesterday, and I talked to him in the locker room, was Viliami Fehoko, the former San Jose State defensive end. I mean, he was a great player in college. I mean, he was a Mountain West Defensive Player of the Year. I mean, he was a stud for the Spartans, and he started and played a lot of snaps. He had a pressure. So, I mean, they're just, you know, I'm so impressed with Raheem Morris, John, because, I mean, you know, he's down a bunch of guys, and he's just making it work. We asked at the thing at Almanac, hey, where is the sacks coming from? Where are the pressures coming from? And we all kind of looked around and be like, I don't know. And somehow Raheem has figured it out. Osa's playing well in the middle. Great effort from some of these guys off the edges. And, you know, I mean, they're getting it done. You know, will it continue? I don't know. It's a week-to-week thing. But Raheem, you know, I always joke because it's like somebody said the Niners' second-best pass rusher this year is going to be Raheem in the scheme. And I've been joking about that on YouTube, you know, Raheem in the scheme. Like, that's like sounds almost like a band or something. But yeah, he's doing it. I mean, this guy has got my respect. I mean, he is finding a way with guys who are cast-offs, practice squad guys, you know, afterthoughts, not considered stars, to put out a representative effort. It's a week-to-week thing, so we're going to have to see how it goes. But, you know, they're 3-0, and he's a big part of that.
6: Yeah, there's no doubt. Make sure you're following Larry at Sports Larry K, and of course, the Krug Show on YouTube and Spotify or wherever you are on social media. The Krug Show will be there for you. We've heard Matthew Judon's name potentially signing with the 49ers today. What would you think of a Matthew Judon addition to the defensive line?
7: Well, he's 34, and his pass rush metrics the last couple of years have not been great, but it wasn't that long ago. 2022, he had a 15.5 sack season. He's played for Raheem, he's played for Kasarik. And, you know, those are the guys running the show. So I would imagine they worked out 4 guys over the weekend. He's probably far and away the most accomplished as a former 4-time Pro Bowler. He's not the player that he used to be. None of us are, right? But I would say that's interesting, you know, and it's all about trust. You know, you got to have the trust of Raheem. You got to have the trust of Chris. And if you have those guys that have the intersection where they have experience with both guys, and they rush the passer or they play D-line, you know, mark their name down because they're going to be here. If they're not here now, they're going to be here soon.
6: All right, poll question today is this, Krug. I want you to answer it. After a 3-0 start, what's your expectation for the 49ers? Now, A, Super Bowl or bust, B, NFC Championship game, C, win the NFC West, or ask me in 2 weeks, you nerd, after they play Denver and at Seattle. What would you say? Has it changed? Has it not? Because I think the weird part of this is, they're 3-0 and everybody's happy, but then the injuries keep happening. Like, we got to wait on Mike Evans today. So you're kind of split, like, but they keep getting hurt, but they're really good. So where would you put your expectation after the 3-0 start?
7: Well, you know, I mean, my expectations have been the same all summer, all spring, and right now it's the same. You know, don't be afraid, you know, to be great. Don't be afraid to win, and don't be afraid to have high standards. It's okay to say if you're the 49ers, it's Super Bowl or bust. Now the Raiders are 3-0. They can't say it's Super Bowl or bust. They're just hoping to be 500 and, you know, Clint Kubiak, God bless him, right? But for the Niners who've been to the Super Bowl, who have a bunch of Super Bowls and they're looking for that sixth, and Niner fans, you know, I was there in 1994 when they won it, but there's people walking around that are 25, 30 years old that aren't, you know, that have never seen it. So don't be afraid to have high standards. And I would say it's Super Bowl or bust. And it's always going to be Super Bowl or bust this year because they've been to the Super Bowl. They've been to the playoffs. You know, you go into that room, talk to any guy in there. It's about the ring. Okoronkwo was telling me that he's, you know, he's got family and this and that, but he's out here by himself living in a hotel. I said, why? He goes, I want that ring, man. I want to focus. I want to focus on football and only football. So, and you got a room full of guys like that, and coaches and scouts and, you know, performance staff people and PR people. And, you know, the entire organization is in a Super Bowl or bust mode. And I'm not saying that they be, you know, you got to make the playoffs. And if you make the playoffs, it's a good year always. But honestly, truthfully, if you polled every guy, every person in the organization, they're all about winning that sixth Lombardi.
6: You know, you hit that right on the head because it always feels like that. No matter what, when you go down to the 49ers facility, there's just a feeling. And it's not a negative thing. It's just there's a pressure there that you can feel that it is. It's always Super Bowl or bust. It always is, especially there. And there's even more of a sense of urgency because of the age of these players on the offensive side, Trent and George and Juice and CMC. And we can go all on down the line of 30-plus-year-old guys, or even Warner, who's played a lot of football at 29, or Bosa, who's played a lot of football at 29. Like, there is a sense of urgency to get it done. And Kyle talks about it all the time. Like, he feels like they should have had two or three rings by now. And there's just there's nothing left. Just to go back to the answers of it, 3-0 start, what is your expectation? Super Bowl or bust, NFC Championship game, win the NFC West, or ask me again in 2 weeks, nerd, Denver and Seattle the next 2 weeks. I agree with you 100%. And now when they get off to a start like this, and then you look at the rest of the NFC West, even though there's a long way to go, the Rams are 1-2. The Seahawks lost a very winnable game in Washington. I have no description. Marcus Mariota just played out of his mind yesterday. So to get that kind of a start, you know, these next 2 weeks are going to tell us a lot. I know that. But, man, they're off to a great start, and the way Brock's playing. And I feel that way every day. But, I mean, you're down there every single day. You know the sense and the feeling I'm talking about. It's always like that down there.
7: Yeah. I mean, it really is. But, you know, some years feel more realistic than others. You know, when you have Kyle Shanahan, who's one of the best coaches in the league today, and he's at the top of his game, and I really believe he is. And then you got Brock Purdy, and he's one of the best quarterbacks in the game today. And he's clearly on top of his game entering year five. It starts right there. It starts right there. Like, you could have an awesome team with killer line and killer rush and awesome corners. But if you don't have the quarterback that's ready to go, and you don't have that head coach that's ready to roll, you know what I mean? This is a head coach quarterback league. You got to have talent.

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2: 6 o'clock tonight for Niners Nightly. We'll be on and we'll be breaking it down and taking calls and having a good old time. And we've got a lot of Niners Nightlies all week long with Giants baseball ending. We're back on the radio full time. So 6 p.m. only night we will be on YouTube this week is Thursday night because of the Thursday night football game. So join me at 6 and we'll take phone calls and we'll kind of talk a little bit about where the Niners are and where they're going and what Judon means. And so we got a lot to break down, and then Saturday 49er forecast is a 2-hour extravaganza. So we'll
3: very nice.
2: We get 2 hours on Saturday, and then of course the Broncos roll in for the third home game in a row on Sunday. So it should be a great week.
3: Awesome stuff. You're killing it, Krug. Thanks, brother. I appreciate your insight, man. We'll talk to you soon.
2: Thanks, Johnny. Appreciate you.
3: You got it. Make sure you hit up the Krug Show. And again, Niners Nightly, now that Giants baseball is over, you're going to hear a lot of Krug, which is a good thing. All right, we'll ask you a question. A lot of great stuff on the text line. Keep them coming, whether it's good, bad, and the ugly from yesterday. What did you like? What are you, like, a little nervous about? What are you like, what the hell, bro? Hit us up with that, and you can answer the poll question as well, very simply, as we asked you today. And Krug said it's always Super Bowl or bust. I agree. After a 3-0 start, what are your expectations for the Niners? Super Bowl or bust, NFC Championship, win the NFC West, or ask me again in 2 weeks, nerd, Denver and Seattle the next 2 weeks. Answer those questions. Hit us up on the text line or the UMA guest line, 415-808-CAMBR, 415-808-5627. We'll continue to discuss next, only here on the Sports Leader.
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1: 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And then looking ahead, Andy Baggerly at 8:50. 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
1: Hey, it's Brian Murphy here, and every morning, thousands of commuters are stuck dealing with the crazy traffic in the Bay Area. 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
8: 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If you would just join us during that four-hour period, that's all we ask. Free for a high level of entertainment. By the way, a random sound at just past 30, just past the bottom of the hour. Mondays, it's always great. I mean, it's great every day, but if you haven't heard CMC talk after the game, if I was CMC, Christian McCaffrey, I would have a doctor adjust my voice box to sound like this all the time. You know, like when sometimes you get a cold and your voice sounds much sexier when you have a cold? It's times 1,000. It's times 1,000,000. It's times 1,000,000,000,000. It's times infinity for Christian McCaffrey. You got to hear this. It's unbelievable. We'll do this in random sound. It's unbelievable. You don't want to miss it. A former NFL quarterback saying that Brock Purdy's playing the best quarterback in all of the NFL. Jim Nantz, I know he probably had this in the back of his mind, but a great call after the Ravens kicked the final field goal. Justin Verlander, if you did not see the former Giant, Justin Verlander, I know it was only for one season, but he got a final mound visit, and, you know, you're cutting onions when you see this thing. And then Mike Kruko, amongst all the great things he did, and the greatness of Kruko, by the way, and we'll play the final post-game wrap, which is really good. I think we're going to do that around the 1 o'clock hour. You do not want to miss it. It's really good. But Mike Kruko gave a shout-out. Mike Kruko made, you know what's amazing about this? For everything, one small tangent, give me 60 seconds. For everybody who's trying to promote themselves through all social media, and it's me, me, me, me, me, me, me, me, me. That's the generation that we live in now. I don't know how he did it, but I thought back on this. Mike Kruko made it all about everybody else in his final tour. That is an amazing trait that he has. It was awesome. And he'd give a shout out to one of our good friends who needs your prayers more than ever. So all of those great things are going to be in the random sound just past the bottom of the hour. One thing on the text line, and then I'll get into this segment. One thing on the text line is I hit that as well. Again, it is wide open. The Golden State Lumber and Showroom text line is 4588KNBR, and there's a lot of good stuff on here in regards to the games. So I want to get to some of that as well. But this from the 209, and this is kind of a collaboration. Really, it's not a collaboration. It's Tim doing all the work. I got to be honest. It says, dude, you're already one of my favorites if the John Lund Show, which it's fair and biased, but you can call it whatever you want. It doesn't bother me, is going to become the home of vintage KNBR drops. This will be my favorite sports talk show ever. Yeah, Tim has been here 20-plus years. Am I shorting you? 25? 20? 20.
5: My tenure at KNBR reached its drinking age this year, John.
8: Man. So if anybody knows where all the hidden great drops are of KNBR years gone by, it's Tim. That's why it's another reason that's great to have Tim on the show, because, like, you want to know vintage drops, he knows where they all are.
9: I'm sorry.
8: So whatever it is, just unbelievable. So anyway, yeah, he is the greatest of all time. So that's all. You know, we've already, whether it's Radnich, whether it's, you know, whatever, whether it's Tolbert, whether it's, you know, Ralph, obviously, he knows where they all are. So anyway, back to the topic at hand from the 408. He says, it's Super Bowl or bust, but I'm really nervous about the 49ers D-line and rush defense. Yeah, there's no doubt. And Krug, by the way, hit it right on the head. What you do is, in every single sport, okay, you have an injury or they've had multiple injuries. Let's just talk about the defensive line for a second. They're going to bring in Matthew Judon. That works or it doesn't, right? Okay, Judon doesn't work next. They're going to bring in free agents, street free agents, see whatever they can do. They're going to bring in, you know, the internal guys, the guys from the practice squad. And as we've talked about a million times since the pandemic, it's a godsend, especially to the 49ers, that you can bring in veteran players. If you couldn't, I don't know where this team would be. Because you have them on the practice squad, then you can make them active on game day, all that kind of stuff. So it's almost a rule that was made for the 49ers because they're losing players just left and right. But they've been able to, because of Raheem Morris, to at least, as you heard Krug talk about the pressures, which, okay, those aren't sacks, but they're really important, and they tell you what your defensive line is doing. My concern at the beginning of the season was more about the pass rush than it was the run game. Now it's the run game more than the pass rush, because we're seeing Raheem be able to scheme this up. But teams are going to figure out by tendency. This is why when you go through three games, it's awesome and I'm excited and it's great. And, you know, the rest of the teams are losing in the NFC West, especially the Rams at 1-2. Seattle loses. All those things are great. But it's a very long season. And the way that the 49ers have done it in the past is they've been able to get healthy at the right time. Kyle has an amazing December record. And, you know, they're playing really well. Plus, I don't care what anybody says, quarterback position is the most important position in all of sports, and the reason why it is because a great one can take you further than your team should actually go. And now Brock Purdy is playing at a level that says, okay, despite these issues, your quarterback is a great deodorant. Your quarterback, when he's really good, you can go places where you're like, well, this team isn't very good. What are they doing here? Because the quarterback makes play after play after play, and he lessens the exposure of some of the things you're doing. Now, can they win every game 36-30? Probably not. At some point, the defense is going to have to get better. But between Raheem Morris not having at least a lot of season enders on that side of the ball, in other words, Bosa's going to come back, and a lot of these guys are going to come back, and so you're feeling pretty good about it. At some point, you're going to get Mikel Williams back. So it's going to improve, and Williams is more of a run defender than he is a pass rusher, so that's good for the run defense. And then the other thing you know about the 49ers, if you're nervous about the defense, is that John and Kyle and the powers that be with the 49ers are ultra-aggressive. They have salary cap space. They can trade picks. But the reason why I pointed out that they're going to kind of exhaust everything that they're going to do before they get to that point is because, just like in baseball, you know, GMs say this all the time around the trade deadline. You've got to earn the trade deadline. You've got to earn me going out and giving up the prospects. If I feel like you're good enough to do that, I'll do that. And that's what the 49ers are doing right now. 3-0 is exciting for the fans and for me and for you and all this kind of stuff, but the Niners are going, this is where we expected to be. And now the tests come up with the Broncos and the Seahawks. And, you know, after this is what's great. Unlike Major League Deadline where it's in, you know, beginning August, it can happen after like 5-6 games. Like teams are realistic with themselves. You start out 1-5, you start out 0-6, you're done. Like they, not only do the playoffs, you know, the playoff predictors and all those different things say that. So you can start talking to teams like 5-6 weeks in. Like you stink. What do you want for this guy? What do you want for that guy? And if I'm going to give up a first round pick or something high, then I want that player as long as I possibly can, because a lot of times teams will trade a guy because he's in the last year of his deal. And so you want to get as much time with that player as you possibly can. Maybe you re-sign him, maybe you don't, whatever. But if you're going to give up that kind of draft capital, then you want that player as long as you can. And you can get those players starting after like week 5 and 6. You're 0-5, you're 0-6. It's like, okay, I'll start taking phone calls. Right now the phone call is, you know, with all the Niners injuries, yeah, sure, we'll take 2 number 1 picks for Kayvon Thibodeau. And the Niners like, no, we're not doing that. You know, they're going to call Robert Saleh because they know him. I mean, they, you know, they're not getting a Jeffrey Simmons or something like that. But still, point is that if I'm the Niners at this point, I know you got a lot of injuries amongst the wide receivers. Most of those guys are going to be back. We're going to hold our breath on Mike Evans. 130 for the, by the way, he changed that, 130 for Kyle. So we'll hear from Kyle today and have our fingers crossed on Mike Evans. But it's going to be about the, I think, improving the defense. They're scoring points. They're constantly going to be scoring points. I don't think it's any, let's see. I think that's where it's going to be on that side of the ball. So anyway, more on the text line, 925. John, I'll see your quarterback as the most important player and raise you a hockey goaltender. No doubt. And oh, by the way, let me do this. I'm going all ADD on you, but it's okay. I also want to let you know that I know that the Warriors are going on. Somebody hit me up on my at John Lund Radio. Let me just read this to you real quick, just to tell you that you can get a hold of me anyway. I say that, and then I don't read these. This from Rio on Twitter/X. Please, can you talk about the Warriors sometime, please? Porzingis is out indefinitely again, and I'm sick and tired of it, just like other Warrior fans. What is this guy dealing with? I'm sick of this signing. Please talk Warriors for at least 20 seconds per show if you can. I will more and more. So the way the show will go today, just because it's a Monday, it'll be majority 49ers NFL stuff because it's a Monday. The Warriors are having media day today, as the rest of the NBA is as well. Like LeBron's in a Sixers jersey for the first time. They're taking all the pictures and videos and all the stuff that you see of the game on the video boards. And then they'll start camp. And we'll talk about it. Steph signed the 2-year $116 million. Save the Warriors $10 million a year that they won't use, and he should have just put that in his coffers. But we'll get into that a little bit later. And, yeah, it's frustrating that Porzingis is already hurt, but you know that when you make a signing or trade or whatever like that. But, yeah, we'll get more and more into the Warriors, no question about it. I promise you. And the reason I bring that up is because you're just talking about a goaltender. Look, if the Sharks deserve to be talked about, we'll talk about them. I mean, they absolutely positively, you know, they look the young team, exciting. They might be the most exciting young sports team in not only the Bay Area, but maybe in all of hockey. I mean, it's going to be a lot of fun. So anyway, there you go. What else? That's it? All right. I was going to talk a lot more about the Niners, but we'll get into it as well. But the question is very simple. Let me just finish with this, and then we're going to get to some random sound. Have you adjusted your expectations on the Niners, or are the injuries keeping you grounded? Because to me, expectations are Super Bowl or bust, like we were just talking about with Krug. But in the back of my mind, I'm like, how long can they survive these things? And I'm not doing it to be a negative Nelly. I'm generally, I think you know, because you listen every day, I'm a glass half full guy. Like, this team is a really good team. They'll make the trades that they need to make. They'll make the adjustments. Guys will get healthy, and they'll go stronger down the stretch. That's what Kyle Shanahan's teams have done, so I'll keep saying that. But the injuries in the back of your mind, like I said, fingers crossed for Mike Evans. They haven't had, I mean, Bosa's a big one, but they haven't had the season ender with the big guy yet. And I hope I didn't jinx the team by just saying that. So hit me up. Have you adjusted your expectations, or are the injuries keeping you grounded? You can continue to hit me up at 415-808-KNBR, 415-808-5627. All right, like I said, great sound today. It is a Monday, so above average for sure. The first thing that we'll play is CMC. This is a sexy voice that he may want to keep. We'll do it next, only here on the Sports Leader.
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6: Happening. Thanks for joining us. We have your random sound coming up right now. And like I said, it's a Monday, so it is certainly above average. And then don't miss this at about 50 past the hour. 5:00 past the hour. We've got the rap for you, yesterday's rap, and it is awesome. They played it on the morning show, but we thought we would play it for you as well. So do not miss that. Yeah, about 18 minutes, but worth every minute. You're going to enjoy it. As Crook's final, we debated what we were going to do and playing what, but I was listening this morning and I heard the guys play it and go, we got to play that. I mean, it's just unbelievable. So we'll play that for you. But let's get to today's random sound that we do at this time. Every single weekday. My question as you listen to this, CMC, if you were him, would you have a doctor just permanently make your voice sound like this? Because I know sometimes when I'm sick, certainly with me, because I wouldn't say I have a high-pitched voice. I'm not like Alvin and the Chipmunks, but, you know, I'd like it to be more James Earl Jones or something like that. It'd be nice to have this, you know, this random Kerry Callis voice that you could just walk into bars or something and impress women and intimidate rivals, you know, just, you know, Tim Ryan, that kind of a thing. I don't have that. But CMC, he doesn't have the most masculine voice, but certainly here. So this is, he's asked a question about how he hurt his lip and his throat made him sound like a manly man. So take a listen to this.
7: I did the lip and the throat. That's why my voice sounds like this. When I got hit in the face on the little burst route I ran, that's when I did it.
6: Come on. I mean, I go straight to the doctor if I'm him. I want this voice 24/7, 365 for the rest of my life. I mean, it's, you know, he doesn't have a bad voice or anything like that, but wouldn't you agree with me, Tim? I mean, that's probably sexier than normal. That's like a cold voice, like the voice you have when you get a cold and you're like, and people are like, whoa, you sound pretty good.
8: I completely agree, John.
6: He could be a super, he could be like a, right? A creepy supervillain in a, like, in a slasher movie. Let's hear that again. Slasher movie voice. Maybe that's what it is.
7: I did the lip and the throat. That's why my voice sounds like this. When I got hit in the face.
8: I got hit in the face.
7: A little burst route.
8: Burst route.
7: That's when I did it.
8: I got hit in the face when I did a burst route. I run an international terror ring, John.
6: it's like Taken, and he's the guy. You know, he's like,
8: I have a certain set of skills, John.
6: I have a certain set of skills, like going out of the backfield and you can't cover me. And I will find the end zone. Yeah, that's what it sounds like. I will find the end zone. And I will punish you on 3rd and 3.
7: That's why my voice sounds like this.
6: I would keep it like that. I bet his wife, his supermodel wife, is like, Christian, I don't care what you do. We need that voice to stay like it is.
7: When I got hit in the face.
6: I will hit you in the face because you hit me in the face. Yeah, it's maybe it's not slasher. It's more Liam Neeson. Like I said, it's like it's. I don't know, man. If I got that phone call, it was the middle of the night, and it was that voice. Yeah, it's that's good. I like that. All right, that's number one on the list. Would you agree with me that that is Christian McCaffrey's sexy voice, and it is much sexier than normal? At 415-808-KMBR. Here's former NFL quarterback Chase Daniel. Now, look, I know he was mainly a clipboard holder, but he knows a lot. And he is doing a ton of podcasts, giving us a lot of love for one Brock Purdy. Here he is saying that Brock is playing about as well as you can. He does have one small caveat, though, as we all do. Here's Chase Daniel on Brock.
9: Brock Purdy playing some of the best football I've seen out of all the quarterbacks in the entire NFL. Him and Kyle Shanahan are on one. He's seeing it at a completely different level. I believe he had 4 touchdowns again. He's playing at an MVP type level. And that's not being facetious. That's being the honest truth. Here's the issue, though. Mike Evans was great. How about Deebo Samuel at one point in the game? 0 catches, 80 yards, 1 touchdown on the hook and ladder. It was awesome play call. Trent Williams and Mike Evans got carted off for injuries. That is the only thing. That is the only thing that can stop this team from being really, really good. Like, the injury bug for them has always hurt them, but it's just, is the electrical substation rearing its head again? I hate to say it. I hate to say it, but it could be. Big fan of the 49ers, big fan of Brock Purdy and how they're playing. Brock Purdy playing some of the best football I've seen out of all the quarterbacks in the entire NFL.
6: But he did do that one thing that we're all doing. This is what's so weird about the 49ers is you're excited. They're 3-0. All that stuff is great. But then you're like, but the injuries. Like, I don't know what's going on with Mike Evans. We're hearing that it's a rib injury or something like that. So that would be the one where you're kind of holding your breath. But you know what? Here's my thought on it. And he talked about this a little bit too. The great quarterbacks, and this is where, and do you care or not? You probably don't. But this is where Brock can really shut everybody up. Like, okay, what are you going to say to me now? Mike Evans gone, we're still good. You know, DeMarcus Robinson good, we're still good. Ricky Pearsall gone, we're still good. Like, you can't sit here and say that he's got better weapons than everybody else. Kittle's great. CMC's great. They're going to the Hall of Fame. Debo is showing that, you know, maybe he's a little bit more than we thought he was going to be, but it's not like it's stocked like it should be. I mean, Stribling is out. Evans could be out. Like I said, Pearsall's already out. Like, it's like you're constantly just stripping him of things. You know, there's a lot of guys. Like, Josh Allen does a lot with a little, and he gets a ton of credit for it. He's got a couple of really good tight ends. One that's having in Kincaid that's having as good of a year. James Cook is a really good running back. You know, when you start stripping things away, you know, DJ Moore is probably his best receiver. Coleman's playing a little bit better. I mean, you start comparing the weapons. It's not like when the Rams are healthy, they don't have that, you know, as far as the outside is concerned. So, you know, Brock continues to do this, and I think he will continue to do this. That, look, I don't want Mike Evans to be out. He's been awesome. That throw was awesome. The third downs have been great. But the way he's playing right now, I'm to the point where I'm like, I really don't care who he has out there. He's just going to make them better. And the offense is still going to score points. All right, number three in random sound today. Jim Nantz probably had this one in his back pocket. It's still good. And I feel good for the kid. Tyler Loop was the guy who missed the field goal that sent the Steelers to the playoffs and knocked the Ravens out. It was a 44-yarder. He actually makes, I think this thing's like 56. And Jim Nantz, this was in Rio de Janeiro. So Jim Nantz had the perfect call here. Take a listen.
2: Loop's kick. Oh, my goodness. Ball! A trio in Rio. And the Ravens with a walk-off winner. What did we just walk?
6: J.J. Watt has a ways to go. I'd still rather have Tony Romo, but that's why we cut it off. But I felt great for the kid. Trio in Rio. That sounds like maybe like the name of a porno.
10: You usually
6: like
10: pay double for that, John.
6: Now, a trio in Rio. Bow, chicka, wow, wow. But anyway, he had that in his back pocket, I'm sure. But that was cool. I like, exactly. Hey, everybody. I'm going to open up this door, and it's going to be a trio in Rio. Actually, Chris McCaffrey could probably voice this a lot better than I could. Trio in Rio.
2: 1800.
6: Trio in Rio sounds dirty, but it should be voiced by Christian McCaffrey. By the way, lots of people saying Batman, that he sounds like, a lot like Batman, the version of the Christian Bale version of Batman. I'm Batman. He does sound a little bit like Batman in that cut, would you say?
7: I did the lip and the throat. That's why my voice sounds like this. When I got hit in the face.
11: I won't kill you, but I don't have to save you.
6: That's pretty good. Actually, well done by you people. Because I was making all sorts of like comparisons to it, and it is. He's Batman. I'm Batman. I'm CMC. You know what he should do? He should just... The Niners... social media team is, before he loses that voice, has got to have him like voice a bunch of stuff, like Batman stuff, all these different things. That would be amazing. That would get a ton of hits. Yeah, I think so. Needs to keep the voice like that. All right, number four, I'm not crying, you're crying. This was very cool. I know he was only a Giant for 1 year, but Justin Verlander gets taken out of the game for the final time after, what, 22 years with the Tigers, the Astros, I think the Mets for a minute, Giants back to the Tigers. And yesterday, his daughter, or I guess it was Saturday, his daughter comes running out to take him out of the ballgame. It wasn't the manager. The manager started to walk, and then he stopped. And then his daughter came flying out to hug him as he left his final game as a major leaguer. Here's what it sounded like.
10: He is not going to the mound. He's going to get Justin Verlander's daughter, Genevieve.
6: I mean, that was cool. Yeah, you got to look up the video of this. He grabs her, hugs her, and just is holding her, and the crowd's, you know, giving a standing ovation. It's a sunny day in Detroit. Really, really cool. The rest of his teammates are giving him an ovation and everything. It was a really cool moment. And, you know, he wasn't great here, but he, really good dude. I had a chance to talk to him a couple of times, and I had, actually, this is crazy, but I was at his first start July 4th. I think it was like 04, 05, something like that. And I got to talk to him about it one time in the clubhouse. It was a real thrill for me and just a good dude. And so that was really cool. Cause, you know, we talk about how guys leave the sport. You know, sometimes guys are carted off like Theismann was. Sometimes guys, you know, ride off into the sunset like Elway did. Some people after a Super Bowl loss crying like Joe Staley did. I mean, you don't get an opportunity. And yeah, would he have liked to have won a World Series and gone off that way? Yeah, but that was pretty darn close. You know, have his daughter out there, you know, it was really, really cool. In fact, in the post game, he started crying when he was thinking about it. I mean, just really cool. First ballot Hall of Famer, good dude. Justin Verlander is done after 22 years. And finally, like I said, Mike Kruko, and we're going to do this at about 50 past the hour or so. Well, it's already 50 past the hour, so we'll do this in just a few minutes. You don't want to miss it. The final post game wrap, if you missed it, the guys this morning played it really great. And Mike Kruko has just a way of not making it about himself. And was bombarded with the love, and I think it was amazing just these last, especially a few weeks with Mike and all that everybody gave to him, but he gave it right back times 10. And he didn't forget about our guy, Greg Papa. Here's, as part of his speech, Mike Kruko giving out a shout to my guy and yours, Greg Papa.
12: And this one's for Greg Papa. Touchdown, San Francisco!
6: That was really cool. Keep your prayers up for our guy, Greg Papa. He needs them for you. So, really cool. I mean, just Kruk making it about everybody but himself, man. It was just, what a cool way for him to go. And like I said this to start the show, I don't think Mike's, he's going somewhere. He's going back to Reno, but I think they're going to have a broadcast booth in there. I don't know anything. I'm just saying, he's not going to be completely gone. The Giants are too good at keeping guys around and former players and everything. And he's just a treasure. He's a forever Giant. I think that we're going to be seeing Mike Kruko in some way, shape, or form. I just think he's too good. You know, after everything settles and he figures out what he wants to do, I don't think we have seen the last of the great Mike Kruko. All right, we're going to play this for you coming up next. You're going to enjoy it. So stay right here. Grab some lunch, whatever it is. Eat it in your car because the final post-game wrap, really, really good. I heard some of it this morning when the guys played it. And when Tim and I got together to talk about the show this morning, we were like, we got to play this. You are in for a treat. We'll do it next, only here on the Sports Leader.
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14: 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So Dwayne Kuiper joins us at 7:30. And then looking ahead, Andy Baggerly at 8:50. 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
2: 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He may nibble, but he won't bite.
3: What's happening? Thanks for joining us. As you approach noon, this is just a suggestion. You do you, as we say. You do you. But we're going to play the post-game rap. It was awesome. Mike Kruko's final post-game rap. We're going to do that right here. And then we got the Nooner, the three things that you got to know to be a productive member of society this afternoon. So you can keep it right here for a long time. And the great part about this next, 16, 18 minutes, you don't have to hear me at all. So it's like, I hate Lund. Oh, really? They're going to play the post-game rap and I don't even have to listen to them. Oh, that's great. I'll stay. All right. So if you would like to stay, eat lunch with us in your car or wherever it is that you are, that would be great. So this is Mike Kruko's final post-game rap. Take a listen.
4: All right, well, here we are. It's post-game wrap time. And, you know, one thing about these post-game wraps over all these years, we have never one time ever scripted out what we're going to say. We don't talk about what we're going to say before it comes. And I have resisted the temptation to plan it out and say, this is Mike's last post-game wrap, and we're going to have a, you know, we're just going to do our rap like we always do our rap, but we are going to make it a lot about you, Mike. Did you enjoy the day?
5: I did. It was quite emotional for a number of reasons. I mean, coming into the ballpark, you were saying goodbye to a lot of people that you've known for many years, a lot of fans that have been so special this last 6 weeks especially, but, you know, emotion is part of the Giants. I mean, it's all about torture and about feelings. And over the years, there have been so many moments where they're just so memorable, and you don't forget them. And when you become part of a broadcast team that brings these moments to people, you know, they constantly remind you when you see them. And there are things that I've forgotten. And then they start telling and start crying, and then I start crying, and it's like, oh, gosh, here we go. I was kind of melancholy coming into the ballpark today. And if you look in the right center field side of this ballpark, you see the Atababe Krook sign, and there's a painting out there. Well, it ticked off my partner. He goes, we've been Krooking Kite forever, and now it's just a Krook sign up there. So today he got to the ballpark early. And he said this about a month ago. He said, you know what? I'm going to go out there and I'm going to paint a stick figure with a boiler, and it's going to be me. So today he goes out there, and that's exactly what he did. He put up a stick figure with duct tape. He said putting duct tape and making a circle out of it was the hardest thing he ever had to do. But that kind of took the feeling out of the day and made me laugh, and we laughed a lot. We shed tears, and it really felt good to come into this booth. We're all four here together again. And, Dave, you were kind of questionable as to whether or not you were going to make it coming back from doing a college football game yesterday in Pennsylvania. But you did. And I love you for it. And I love all you guys. The moments we've all had, it's just something I will never forget. And I'm so proud to have been part of it. Thank you.
4: I have resisted... feeling sorry for myself this whole time. This isn't about us. This is about you. You're not going away forever. We're going to see you.
6: Yeah, you got a partner for next year. What the hell are you talking about? Anyway, true. I'm sorry, Dave.
4: No. But here's the one thing that I have been thinking a lot about. Kype's going to be ticked at me for saying this. The post-game wrap is going to go on, right? Next year, we're going to have the post-game wrap. Presumably.
6: Yeah, yeah. two-person rap is great, yeah, by the way. Uh-huh.
4: We'll have some laughs. We'll have some fun. But, and I'm really talking to all three of you, but the four of us together, this has been 25 years of the four of us together. And I don't know if that's ever happened. In baseball, where you got four guys calling games for this long together, and that is going to be different. And so we're going to carry on with our post-game wrap and our hijinks and our fun, and we'll have all the laughs, and we'll tell the story of the Giants. But I am savoring these last few minutes in here with the four of us together.
6: Yeah. You know, look. No one bitched about the rap more than I did.
7: Yes, you did.
6: I mean, I want to go home, right?
7: Well, you had to drive the farthest to get home.
6: I know, but...
7: We did. We all lived here in the city.
6: But there's something about the rap that has really kept all of us close, where every game we get to work together. You know, the only time the four of us have ever worked together... is for the World Series playoff run. And we cherish that like you can't even imagine.
4: Heck yeah.
6: So as much as I bitch about the rap, it really has been essential to this relationship between the four of us. And each and every one of us adds a little something different. And it'll be different next year without Mike, no doubt about it.
7: Absolutely. Now, I don't want to just go back to, the golden oldies here a little bit, but there was a moment where the Giants, at least for a few seconds, took the lead in this game. Christian Cross hit one down the left field line. The umpire said home run. He rounded the bases. The Giants were ahead 2-1. And I heard that, Kev, you had sort of an interesting comment when they went to the replay review.
6: Well, I thought it was a home run. I thought it hit the foul pole. I didn't realize it missed the foul pole. So I was that 100% sure that it was a home run. I said, if they say this is not a home run, one of us is going to have to quit.
7: That's what we said on TV. I was having second thoughts.
8: And then they said it wasn't a home run.
6: I know, and he's still going to quit, for crying out loud.
7: Now, if, let's say, in a perfect world... we thought the Giants had gone ahead 2-1. We had visions of a 2-1 Giants win in the finale, and we would have started the wrap with a 2-1 win. And Mike, this is a sort of a hallmark of the wrap.
8: Well, we'd have walked in here, and Dave said, "Mike," and I would say, "Just another laugher." But I didn't get to say it.
4: Wow.
7: We're pretending in here that you did. Yeah.
4: That I'm going to miss. And I'm glad, Kipe, you brought up the playoff broadcast. I think we all agree. Look, all of us have been lucky enough to do a lot of cool things in our careers, professionally, on the field, in the booth. I am most proud of our playoff broadcast together with the Giants.
8: No question. No question. And I just love... that you and John invited Dwayne and I into the booth. It doesn't get done, and I think everybody here needs to know that. When the season ends, usually because the television games go to networks, and all the local television broadcasters, they sort of drop into oblivion. Maybe you do a pre and post or some sideline stuff, but you're done. But you and John invited us in. The four of us got to do these things together, and boy, did it define our careers. It was wonderful.
4: We didn't always give you the best seat in the house.
8: No, you didn't, Dave.
4: I people have encourage me this week because I don't have like an Instagram, and people are saying, well, you need to, because I want to have my own little thank you to you, and I have some photos that I love of the two of us together, the four of us together. So people have said you should start an Instagram account. If I do that this week, the first picture I'm putting up there is Mike. You remember this picture?
6: Absolutely.
4: Mike in Cincinnati, this little radio broadcast booth where the four of us were all there. There's a post in the middle. Did they find it? That's it. How'd they find it? How did they know? That was Mike's seat.
7: It was kind of cool when we say, Crook, what happened on that play?
5: Yeah. I don't know. But it's great because, like, we were guests. You guys invited us in. So the booth in Cincinnati in the radio side was really small. And they had, like, framed windows. Well, the three of us were sitting there. Well, I couldn't take your seats. And that's what I got. And I did not complain. I was just happy to be there.
4: I know you saw Posey's home run against Latos from that seat.
5: Yes, I did. Yes, I did.
6: Absolutely.
5: And I saw the Romo duel with Jay Bruce to end it, and it was just one of those things I'll never forget, as there are many.
4: We have a lot of those memories, don't we?
5: Good ones, too. A couple that are weird, but most of them are good.
4: Couple weird ones. Most of them good. Okay, we're back for part two of our final post-game wrap, and this is where we ordinarily pick players of the game. I'm just going to go around the horn and let everybody have a minute to share their thoughts with Mike, but I told DC I was going to start with him. Darren Champ, people don't get to hear his voice very often, but he's a huge part of our team on our Giants broadcast, and so DC, you get to go first.
9: Thanks, Dave, and well, Mike, you knew I was born and raised in San Francisco, grew up a Giants fan all my life. I was 15 years old when you won 20 games. A year later, I watched you stick it to the Cardinals in Game 4 of the 87 NLCS.
4: Yeah.
9: I've watched your career go from an all-star pitcher to a legendary broadcaster. And one day, my friend, sure as I'm sitting here, you and your best friend are going to travel to Cooperstown, New York, and be in the Hall of Fame. It is truly, truly my honor to have been your producer and engineer on the radio. But even more so, it has been my true honor to have been considered your friend. Thank you, Mike.
7: Good words, DC.
5: Thank you, DC.
4: How'd he do?
6: He did pretty good.
5: Hell, he could have taken one of our jobs about 10 years ago.
4: Shh. Good job, DC. All right, my turn. Look, we got a whole ceremony on the field, Mike, and you're going to hear lots of nice things said about you. I just want to say thank you. I was DC was a young kid watching the Giants. You remember what I was like. I was 25 years old when I showed up with the Giants. I didn't know anything about anything. And the Giants fans didn't know anything about me. And I'm saying this about all three of you guys, but the things that you did to make me feel like I was a part of this team, like I was a part of this crew, part of this family, the things you did to make the fan base appreciate me and welcome me in as a part of the Giants family. I will never, ever be able to repay you for that. So I thank you for that. But more than that, you have been a friend, a role model. I've learned more about how to treat people, how to look them in the eye, how to make people feel like they're important, how to treat your friends, how to treat your family, how to treat your kids and your grandkids. I've learned more about that stuff from you than I've probably learned about from anybody ever. And I just can't thank you enough. You're the toughest guy that I've ever met. You are the toughest dude that I've ever come across. And I think it is a gift that you've given us these last many years. And you're going to hear it from me a lot over the next many years. But I want to tell you how much I love you, because I do. I do. You have changed my life, and I'm never, ever going to forget that, ever.
5: Thank you, brother. Thank you. Thank you.
6: Well said, Dave. Go ahead, John.
7: Beautiful. Beautiful. We're here doing the rap. I think at any time, you and Dwayne could have said, I don't think I want to do the rap anymore. Especially after Vin Scully walked in and said, you guys must make a fortune doing that show. And we all kind of looked at each other and said, oh, we don't make anything. And then Euchre came in. Bob Euchre, same thing. He says, you guys are still on? Well, man, you must get the big bucks for this show. It was the same thing. So, but you still are in here. And I think we look at that. I look at it as that you were in the TV booth. We were in the radio booth. Only together in the postseason, as Dwayne's mentioned. But we were still the Giants broadcast team. And I appreciate the teamwork. Thank you.
5: Thank you, John.
6: Yeah.
5: Thank you.
4: Well said.
6: Well said. Well, I started last night to figure out what I was going to say today on the field. And I think my topic was, what am I going to miss about him? And I wrote down about 10 things. You know, you only have about 150 things to choose from, or maybe even 200, or maybe even 1,000. And then I woke up at 4 in the morning where I had a whole new idea what I wanted to do. I just wanted to roast them. You know, and tell people that he is kind of a jerk sometimes. And then I thought, well, there actually might be some people that would believe that, right? Yeah. So I stuck with my plan. I figured out the ones I wanted to use, and it'll come from the heart when we get on the field. But as I said to him when we left the TV, the broadcast, we can all see him in the 775, which is the Reno area code. I know. I watched him. He invites everybody over to his house.
4: All these people out here?
6: All of them. Every one of them.
4: You're invited.
6: And he'll set you up, trust me. So anyway, I can't wait till we get on the field, Mike, and you know I love you.
5: Thank you, Smooth. Thank you.
4: And by the way, before I let you talk, Mike, for a second, the booth is now named after you guys. You walked out of the Crook and Kite broadcast booth. That's kind of cool.
6: Yeah.
5: That was so cool. Had no idea. I mean, it's so cool. I always said, as a player, you play in this game. I mean, you want to leave a mark to where you're remembered. And you don't even dare go there mentally as a broadcaster because, I mean, it just doesn't happen very often. And when we saw that today, it hit home that we had a career where we would be remembered, and it felt really good.
6: Well, so, can I tell them? Everybody, take a good look at that sign. Because when I get through with a Sharpie, it's going to be the Kite broadcast booth.
5: That from the stick man with a boiler.

0: really a special way to where we really became part of our fans' trust. I mean, we could let our hair down here. We could talk about the things that bothered us, and then most of the times it bothered them too. So I loved her every minute of it, and I'm going to thank the engineers because we've been blessed with Lee Jones and Lee Hammer and Raul Velez, but Darren Chan just carries the legacy of this broadcast booth, being responsible to not just be the engineer, to produce the show. And Darren, I want to say thank you for all that you do and all that you are. Thank you.
1: All right, there you go. That is the post-game wrap. That is one of the coolest things that we do on KNBR. And as all the guys said, it's going to continue. But just the comedy of Kipe and the way that he just is kind of sniping in there and Krutko and Dave is great and John Miller is unbelievable. I can just tell you from being all over the country many, many times that we are just so lucky in the Bay Area to have not only those guys as our broadcasters, but just we just are incredibly lucky in all the sports. And we did this on Friday. We did best broadcast teams as our poll question, and it's just almost impossible. And you just can't do that in other places. They're just not special in the way that all of our guys have been special. So really, really cool. And we want to replay that for you because you had the speeches on the field, not to say that those weren't great and everything like that. It got mushy and a lot of crying and but that's the best thing that they do. And those guys are just magical. It's like a band or it's just, it's like, I've been saying this the whole time, that we've been honoring Mike Krutko as we should have been. It's just, you just don't get chemistry like that everywhere. And you don't have to be in media for it. It's in sports. It's in your everyday life. It's in the relationships that you have with, your wife, your significant other, your girlfriend, your boyfriend, whatever it is. And it's just, you kind of just sift through all these different people until you find the right people. And sometimes you never find it in media. Those guys are just awesome. And so we just wanted to play that part for you. Hopefully you enjoyed it. By the way, we need to give you stuff. We have the cue to call between now and 1 o'clock. Let me remind you that you can win stuff to see two tickets to see Gabriel Iglesias. That is right. That is happening on October 11th at Oakland Arena. So we will take a caller at some point between now and 1 o'clock. You'll be caller 10, and you can win two tickets to see Gabriel Iglesias at Oakland Arena October 11th, furnished by Icon Live. Find official rules at thesportsleader.com. So continue to listen for that. All right, let's get you caught up on everything so you can be a productive member of society. It is time for the Nooner. Really good news for the 49ers, but then kind of some bad news for the 49ers. We'll explain in the Nooner next, only here on The Sports Leader.
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3: 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So Dwayne Kuiper joins us at 7:30. And then looking ahead, Andy Baggerly at 8:50. What are the Giants going to do to get out of this mess?
4: 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Could it be Brock Purdy? 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

0: Thank you so much for joining us. Happy Monday. Hope you had a great weekend. John Lund with you, Fair and Bias, 10 to 2 every weekday. Our great producer, Tim Webb, is here as well. Say hello to Tim if you would.
1: Hi.
0: By the way, Tim does a great job of hitting you back on the text line. Does an amazing job. I sit here and watch it all the time. I on occasion, will hit people back on that. I'll read them more than I'll respond to them, but Tim does a great job in responding to them. So here's what we're going to do. We're going to reset the poll question here because we don't have enough time to do the Nooner, because we wanted to run that whole edition of Post Game Wrap from yesterday, the final, probably, of Mike Kruko's career. And Mike will be around. There's no doubt about it. They just got to kind of figure out after the smoke clears a little bit here what's going to happen there. But we wanted to play that for you because I think that's just, in essence, what, you know, the greatness of those guys together. And like I said, the chemistry that they have. And so I thought that was the best way to kind of do that. But the poll question, and then we'll do the Nooner, the poll question, very simple. A 3-0 start for the 49ers. What are your expectations for them now? A, Super Bowl or bust? B, NFC Championship game. C, win NFC West, or ask me again in 2 weeks. You, what did you call them? Dorks?
2: Nerds.
0: Nerds! After Denver and Seattle. Which would you say in your mind? I know this. We talked about this with Krug. Super Bowl or bust 24/7, 365 down there. When you go down to the facility, you can feel it. It's a pressure, I think. Kyle has talked many, many times about he thinks he should have three of these, the two Super Bowls that they had an opportunity to win, and then the one where, of course, Jaquaski Tartt dropped the one in the NFC Championship game that would have played the Bengals. I mean, that's a lot of what if, but that's how Kyle feels. I know that. And so down there at Super Bowl or bust, this question is, what are your expectations? Mine is Super Bowl or bust because that's kind of theirs. The Rams are off to a 1-2 start. They'll bounce back. Seattle lost yesterday to Washington, and their defense didn't look very Mike McDonald Seahawks-like. Sam Darnold, at the same time, was rusty. Maybe they win that game if they had Drew Lock, just because Darnold threw a pick six. Their first-round pick, Jadarian Price, had a fumble. The Seahawks did the rest of the NFC West a major, major, major favor by letting Ken Walker the third go to Kansas City. Walker has been, I think, the best running back in the game so far. Now, again, yesterday, Jahmyr Gibbs was great. Bijan Robinson is great. I mean, there's a lot of great backs. It's just what he's done for Kansas City's offense to balance things out with Patrick Mahomes not having to carry everything has been pretty phenomenal. And as much as we don't like the Chiefs around here because of the last couple of Super Bowls that the Niners have played him in, it's better that he's just not in the division. He was the MVP of the Super Bowl, and they decided Rashid Shaheed was a better, I mean, basically the same kind of money. And they decided that the MVP of the Super Bowl at 26 wasn't as good to keep as a, what I think is a marginal wide receiver. Really good special teams guy, great returner, helped them a ton last year. But Jadarian Price, the first round pick out of Notre Dame, fumbled early in the game and they kind of banished him to the bench for a while. They don't have a running game. And they're going to get Zach Charbonnet back later in the season. But as far as the season starting, it couldn't have started better for the 49ers. Injury-wise, I get it. But I'm just talking about 3-0, Seahawks lost and don't have a running game. The Rams are 1-2, and Aaron Donald did not look good last night. Miles Garrett is out for a while. Puka Nacua has been out. He'll be back shortly. But they're off to a slow start. So as far as just on the field, now the injuries are a totally different thing, and we'll get into it. But that's kind of part of the question that's baked into this little pie here, which is it's a 3-0 start. What are your expectations? The one side of you, if we're playing like angel and devil on your shoulder, the one side is like, they're 3-0, woohoo! And Purdy looks like an MVP candidate. The other side is, why do I wake up every day to a new injury for the 49ers? And by the way, we are taking your suggestions. Voodoo doctor, what would you do? Like, seriously, I would bring, if I'm Kyle Shanahan, I get around a big mahogany table with my team, with the front office, with whatever it is. And I say, kind of like, you know, you've been in these meetings, right? You're like, oh, here we go. It's a brainstorming meeting. You know, brainstorming meeting. What should we do? Like, they already don't practice the 30 plus year olds very much. Like, there's nothing they can do. They have to play the games. Like, they don't, Mike Evans doesn't practice. But he has to play the game, so it's like when everybody's complaining, like, well, there's nothing they could do. They basically wrap him in bubble wrap all week, and then the game comes, and it's like, oh, more injuries. Or like Nick Bosa last Thursday, like, he's just warming up. Like, it's just freaky stuff. So if you have a suggestion from Voodoo Doctor on forward, we'll take him. But the question is, after the 3-0 start, what's your expectation for the 49ers? Mine is A, Super Bowl or bust. What is yours? And kind of along those lines, have they improved? Do you feel differently? Like, they're going to do better than you thought, worse than you thought because of the injuries? And that's kind of the dichotomy here, is you've got both of these things going on at the same time. You know, the angel says, oh, man, they're 3-0. They're great. They're going to the Super Bowl. The devil says, but they're going to get injured again. That kind of a thing. I need CMC's new voice to do the devil voice, because he's got the devil voice. Batman voice, but it's a devil voice nonetheless. So anyway, answer the question on YouTube, or you can hit us up on the text line any old time at 415-808-KMBR, 415-808-5627. All right, let's do the nooner a little bit late. These are three things you need to know so you can be a productive member of society. Let's do that coming up next. It is Farrah and Bias on a Monday, only here on the Sports Leader.
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2: Hey guys, it's a Victory Monday. Let's get going. The 49ers win. The Warriors have media day. The Giants season is over. Mike Kuko, we continue having that conversation as well. And the NFC West, everybody else loses but the 49ers. So get off those wallets. Yes, it is time for the Nooner. We're a little bit late today. We played the post-game wrap a little long. I get yappy sometimes, especially on a Monday. So please forgive us that we are doing it a little bit late today. But let's start at number one and get right to it. Mike Kruko's final series, we did play the post-game wrap, as we said. But this was pretty cool. This, at least for now, Mike Kruko's final words.
3: And as I sit here before you today, we can say one more time, we are the Giants! We are San Francisco, and we will never forget you. Thank you.
2: I think as you heard him get emotional there, you know, he's been emotional through this, but I think he's stayed very strong in the whole thing. And like I said, you know, I was very fortunate at the end of KNBR Day, which was absolutely awesome last Wednesday. And thanks to the Giants and everybody for making that happen and the fans who came out. It was just, it was incredible. From sitting on the patio at 58 Social to going in the game and all the fun that we had with everybody and throwing it up to the booth during pregame. And there's Bob Costas with John Miller. And just, you know, I talked about it last week. It was just an incredible experience. But to have it finished where I was grabbing my bag, which weighs about 500 pounds, and grabbing it out of the booth that was right next to those guys, the Kruken Kite booth now, and to see Mike before he left, it was just awesome. And the thing that just struck me as I thought about it this morning and how we were going to attack kind of this conversation for the last time in a minute is it just how unselfish he was. It was about him, and everybody had it focused on him, and a lot of people would love that. You know, they would love the adulation and the love and the and everything. Me in the society we now live in, with everybody's got their own brand and their social media, and it's me, 1, 2, 3, me. And Mike Kruko somehow made it about everybody else. And even though the focus was on him and the spotlight was on him and he was the one leaving and everybody wanted to give him all the love, he pushed it out to everybody else. You know, and it's a really unique thing to be able to do. So we'll miss him. He'll be back. They're going to find a way. This organization, you can say all you want about the baseball side, and as the week progresses, we will. Today's a 49ers day, and we'll get into the Warriors and all the different things that are going on, because we're just kind of shifting from one to the other, and baseball is going to have a lockout. So I don't know how much we're going to talk about it, because who should the Giants get, and who this and that? I don't know. What's the salary structure going to be? So there's going to be a lot of that in the offseason, and a lot of, you know, nastiness between the owners, the players, the this, she said, he said, all that stuff. But for just one final time for Mike Kruko, he just made it about everybody else but himself. He gave a great shout-out to Greg Papa at the end, and please, your prayers his way would be great. But it was just, it was a sight to behold in a society where it's all about everybody else and their brand and them and how they can promote themselves and how they can make money off of this, that, and the other, where Mike Kruko still goes old school and is like, yeah, the spotlight's on me, but I'm going to turn it on to everybody else. And it was really cool. So for one last time, at least for now, not glad that he's gone, but what a cool way that everybody handled the whole thing. And of course, those are Mike's final words as he got emotional there at the end during his speech. We've got all that stuff at thesportsleader.com if you want to check it out. All right, number two, this is great news. The rest of the NFC West, they lost. Seahawks lose at Washington. The Rams lose in Denver. That is the opposition of the 49ers next week. And of course, the Cardinals lost to the 49ers, which we'll get to in a second. But our old friend, Talanoa Hufanga, with a pick six against Matthew Stafford that helped beat the Rams in Denver.
4: Stafford in the shotgun, play clock at three. Here's the snap, blitz coming up the middle, throw left side, intercepted! It's Hufanga down the sideline of the 40, cuts back 35 to the 30, 25-20, there he goes! Hufanga is gone! Touchdown, Broncos! Talanoa Hufanga picks it off, goes 64 yards, and with that, the Broncos have the lead! 4:49 to go, 22-19 Denver, Talanoa Hufanga all the way!
2: Westwood One on the call. Our old friend Talanoa Funga with that interception. Then later in the game on the final play, as the Rams are at about the, I don't know, 15-yard line, something like that. I guess they got a false start. Maybe it was 18 or whatever it was. But Talanoa Funga intercepted that pass from Matthew Stafford. So two picks, including the pick six. By the way, Matthew Stafford with the most pick sixes in NFL history now. But Hufanga helps out his old team. Maybe he made all his big plays last week and he won't make any this week against the 49ers, but at least for the night, good thing. And now the undefeated world champion Rams are 1-2 on the season. And then in Washington, backup quarterback, no Jaden Daniels. Seattle gets their starting quarterback back in Sam Darnold, showing us we don't know anything. Marcus Mariota beats the Seahawks.
0: And Marcus Mariota.
5: And a Diggs lined up in the backfield here on second and nine. Mariota goes end zone. He's got Diggs. Or beg your pardon, it's Burks. Treylon Burks, the touchdown. Mariota's second of the day.
2: And it wasn't a fluke. They just, the one thing, Seattle, they're great defense, and you're not going to be able to do it every single week, but 33-31. And Seattle just couldn't stop him. That Darnold got him down the field really, really fast. There was a few minutes left in the game, 2-point game. Seattle just needed a field goal to win, and they converted 3 third downs down at the last couple of minutes, last few minutes of the game, including one where Mariota on an option play kept the ball, goes around the right side, slides, and gets the first down to put Seattle off of the unbeaten list. So 2-1 Seattle, 1-2 Rams, 1-2 Cardinals, and the 49ers lead the division. Everybody loses but the Niners in week three. And finally, the 49ers win, and we'll do a little bit of good, bad, and the ugly as well. But here is the biggest play of the game, hook and ladder from Brock to Mike Evans to Deebo Samuel.
6: Evans back out there. Deebo Samuel, Jacob Cowan, Christian McCaffrey. Shotgun snap. Brock Purdy steps up, throws. Mike Evans makes the catch, and he flips it to Deebo, hooking around. First down. Deebo Samuel down the left sideline. Deebo Samuel on his way. He is gone. Touchdown, 49ers.
2: Awesome call by Guy Haberman. Our good friend Tim Ryan got in there as well. I would have liked to have heard the blow. At some point, we got to hear the horn from Tim, like right after a play like that. Thank you, Tim. That's very nice. But, yeah, by the way, embrace your friends with this. Deebo's line, I don't know if you're a fantasy guy, if this matters, but Deebo's line, no catches, 80 receiving yards, and a touchdown. And Brock gets a touchdown out of the whole thing. I don't know how it works. I'd like to see more hook and ladders. That was an awesome play. Here is Deebo on the hook and ladder.
7: It was crazy because we walked through that play like once this week. It was kind of crazy. We called it kind of backed up. It was third and long. Once I seen Mike catch the ball and there was two guys on him, I was like, if I get around here, it ain't going to be nobody. And Buddha showed up and showed the speed that people don't think I got.
2: He loved that last part. He's like, oh, look, I'm fast. He went over 20 miles per hour during that run. The 49ers did not have anybody run that fast last year. So there you go. Very nice job by Deebo Samuel. We will, at about 55-0 past the hour, we got a bunch of stuff. We're going to go into the locker room. We're going to play some of those cuts. You'll hear from Brock Purdy, Mike Evans, Kyle Shanahan on injuries. We do have to talk about injuries, even though we may have a kicker problem, and I may have to go Jake Moody on everybody again.
8: No!
2: Purdy's, yeah, I know. I do not want to do that, but I will. If I have to, I will. And Brock Purdy's, I don't know if he's mad. Brock Purdy doesn't really get mad, but he had his 45-yard touchdown erased by a Kendall penalty, but then Kendall got it on the next play. Play that for you as well. Trent Williams on how well the offensive line is playing, so you don't want to miss any of that. We'll go in the locker room. You can be like a fly on the wall, but, you know, keep your eyes up. No eyes down, just eyes up. We'll take you into the locker room. I guess not literally. You don't have to keep your eyes. You can do whatever you want with them. But we'll take you in the locker room coming up next for 49ers and a recap of what happened. We still got national headlines. We got a great final call, or excuse me, Lund's last call as well. So a bunch of great stuff. So let's do that coming up next inside the Niners locker room, 36:30. Still taking your thoughts in the text line as well. How do you feel about the 49ers at 3-0? Are you a positive person going, hey, they're 3-0? Or are you going, hey, they're 3-0, but the injuries? We're still taking those on the text line and the call in line as well at 415-808-KNBR, 415-808-5627. Let's go in the locker room next, only here on the Sports Leader.
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11: Yeah, baby!
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2: What's happening? Thanks for joining us. Fair and Biased on a Monday. We're going to go inside the 49ers locker room. Not literally, because I don't trust you. I don't think you can keep your eyes up. That's all. So we'll do that. And then, because I'm going to use Tim's word. We're going to manipulate the back end of the show today, because 2 o'clock is, we go to 2 o'clock, right? But Kyle Shanahan's speaking at 1:30, and when we did this last week, usually Kyle's late. Usually they're late to do this, so because we're going to prepare to do it a little bit earlier, they'll probably be late today, but they were early last week, so we missed like the first, 30 seconds or a minute. We don't want to do that to you, because he talks about injuries, and that is probably the most important thing on a Monday. So Kyle Shanahan will speak, 1:25, 1:30. You don't want to be late for that whole thing. So just make sure that you are not, because we may have to go to this thing early. So anyway, that's just what Kyle did last week. Now, he'll probably, like I said, because we're prepared, he probably will go early. So anyway, not to confuse you, but around 1:30, we will hear from Kyle Shanahan. In the meantime, before we take you inside the locker room, put some highlights together, and then the guys talking about those particular plays here in a second. Why don't we do this? Why don't we give you some tickets? Caller number 10 right now. Good luck. 415-896-KMBR, 415-896-5627. 2 tickets to see the great Gabriel Iglesias at Oakland Arena on October 11th, furnished by Icon Live. 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Find official rules at thesportsleader.com. 415-896-KMBR. Best of luck to you. All right, inside the locker room. Let me get this sheet ready, because we got a ton of stuff for you. Where am I here? Oh, very nice. Oh, the highlight music. I like this. I like this a lot. Oh, here we go. Okay. All right, let's go back to the hook and ladder, because we have something to do on this one. So here is the play. Great call by our friend Guy Haberman. 80-yarder, Brock to Mike Evans to Debo. Take a listen.
3: 15. Evans back out there. Debo Samuel, Jacob Cowan, Christian McCaffrey. Shotgun snap. Brock Purdy steps up, throws. Mike Evans makes the catch, and he flips it to Debo, hooking around. First down. Debo Samuel down the left sideline. Debo Samuel on his way. He is gone. Touchdown, 49ers.
2: Great call. Great call there by Guy. Great call by Kyle Shanahan. He's the master right now. Here is Brock Purdy, who, by the way, got a touchdown pass on that one. I would have thought it would have been like the pass is to Evans, then Evans pitches it to Debo and be a run, but it's not. So Debo's line on that, no catches, 80 yards and a touchdown, and the touchdown goes to Brock. He's got it like that. Here's Brock on the hook and ladder.
4: Yeah, obviously great play call in that moment, especially early in the game. Yeah, I mean, Kyle does some really cool things where he draws up certain plays and third and longs or second and longs and stuff. Just like any other team in the NFL, if you watch, there's usually some weird plays that can also happen. But we had the right look. Guys matched to Mike, got him the ball. Mike did a good job sort of taking the hit and then delivering it to Debo. And for Debo to just go and take off, that's what he does best, man. He's a playmaker. So just a great play call, and then I thought we executed it really well.
2: I was told Debo was slow and fat. He did not look slow and fat on that play. He was over 20 miles per hour. No 49er had gone over 20 miles per hour last year. Offensively, D. Winters did defensively on a pick six, but not offensively. So that's pretty good. That's nice. Here is Brock Purdy once again. Again, prisoner of the moment. One of his better passes. I'm not going to say it's his best pass, but when the receiver doesn't have to raise his arms and the corner is got his back turned, so he's waiting for Mike Evans, in this case, to raise his arms so he could make a play on it. Mike never did, because he didn't have to, because Purdy dropped it right in the basket. Take a listen.
3: Debo Samuel slot right. Mike Evans outside the numbers to the right, and Kittle to the left. Two tight ends. Shotgun snap. Brock pumps, throws, wants Evans. Touchdown! 49ers! Evans! The defender couldn't see the ball coming because Mike didn't put his hands up, and the ball hit him right in the hip. Mike Evans snags it, and the 49ers offense strikes again.
5: And why did the defender not know it was coming? Mike Evans, you said it. He never put his hands up. And that ball just rips right by the ear hole of Denzel Burks, and it is set up by a slant and go.
2: Honestly, It couldn't have been thrown any better. Mike just stuck his hands out at the last second because it dropped. Like, you know, just this soft pillow right into Mike's hands. Never had to raise it. And, oh, by the way, and we'll get to this in Lund's last call, that was not Jack Black. He looked like Jack Black. When I saw the play, I'm like, that's Jack Black. Who knew? But it was not Jack Black. We'll explain that a little bit later on. Purdy to Evans, that's the good news. Mike Evans hurt. That's not good. Here's the play in which Mike Evans got hurt. Let's play that first. Here's Mike Evans.
3: Complete pass. The 49ers will have to punt. Did Mike get hit early in that?
0: Charged
3: he didn't
0: out.
3: Get hit at the end. He just good pulled up at the injury. End.
5: Yeah, I think it happened on the route.
0: That is their second.
5: Yeah, I think as soon as he cut inside and tried to get behind the linebackers, and very lucky that ball was not intercepted. Brock should not have thrown that one. Mike started clutching down at his midsection, somewhere in the abdomen area.
3: Mike Evans, remember, was questionable this week with a hip injury. That didn't keep him out of the game. He got hit really hard in the upper body earlier in the game, but came back to make a couple great plays. But
5: in a lot of pain.
3: Wow. He has got his helmet off. He's really, it looks like, almost struggling to breathe, taking big breaths.
2: Can we just take a knee for just a minute and a small prayer for Mike before we hear what Kyle has to say at about 1:30? Dear Lord, the 49ers have enough injuries. What is it that we've done to anger you, O football gods? Please, could you please, please, please make Mike Evans okay, or at least not it be like a long-term season-ending kind of a thing? Thank you, every 49ers fan. Here's Kyle Shanahan on the Evans injury after the game.
6: Could you tell when he did that? Was that a couple plays before he came off?
7: I'm not sure when he did it. Yeah.
2: No, he played when you did. We know when he did it. We did that. But we were holding our breath on Mike Evans. Hopefully it's a short-term thing or a no-term thing. But you will hear from Kyle at about 1:30. He has more information, I'm sure, than he had at that moment. Speaking of Kyle, he doesn't like kickers. I mean, you know, you got to have one on the team, but I don't know that anybody likes kickers less or wants to hear about anything less, because we always heard this when it came to missed field goals, mixed extra points, especially with Jake Moody. Like, I don't care the psychology. That's the special teams coach. Just make the kick, right? Eddie Pinheiro makes a 59-yarder. Yay! Eddie Pinheiro misses two extra points. Boo! We have to do, like, the whole Jake Moody treatment. Here's Eddie missing an extra point try.
3: Pinheiro on for the point after, out of the hold of Waitman, the snap of Weeks, and the kick is no good. He missed it left. Eddie Pinheiro just made a 57-yarder before the half, but that was a line drive kick, no good for the point after.
2: So here's Kyle Shanahan with his famous line, just make the kick. Here's Kyle postgame.
7: I don't know, really. I mean, I just go off of whether they made it or missed it, and I thought that 59-yard field goal he made at the end of the second quarter was one of the biggest kicks I've seen. I mean, for us to get down there and have a chance to kick it that far with whatever we had, I think there's 20 seconds maybe on the clock, maybe 17 when we started. I mean, it was such a big-time kick, and especially for us to open it in the third quarter and have a chance to lap them, which we did. And I was going to probably give him a game ball or something, but he ruined that with the two extra points missed.
2: You think he's being comical in that kick? He's not. I told you that before. Like, Kyle's just, he's the straight guy, and John Lynch is the, you know, good cop, bad cop kind of thing. Like, he was like, I had a game ball for him, not anymore. He missed extra points. Like, can't do that, get a game ball. Kyle's just like, I don't care. Like, whatever the psychology, like, how weird is that? Like, dude booms, I think it was a 57-yarder, not a 59. Booms this 57-yarder, and then he's missing extra points, and Kyle's like, dude, like, stop it. I don't want to be involved in this. Brad Boyer, go talk to him. I do not want to be involved in this kind of stuff. Just make the kick. I'm into offensive wizardry. I'm into, you know, hooking ladders. I mean, like, I don't want to worry about the kicker. Please don't do this to me. I'm sure he already had that conversation. You know the name Jake Moody? If I have to treat you like Jake Moody, I'm going to kill you. No, he's not going to kill him, but you get the idea. There's Kyle on kickers. All right, this was not a controversy at all, but this was kind of funny.
8: No!
2: I'm telling you, I will go Jake Moody on this guy fully. He doesn't want that either. He doesn't want my wrath. Here's Brock Purdy. This is an awesome run by Purdy, but he's not happy with George Kittle. Take a listen to this.
3: Christian Purdy drops back, now steps up. He wants the run. A lot of green gas. Purdy around the corner. Purdy up the sideline. Brock Purdy cuts it back, and he's gone!
8: flag, another flag. Purdy went running into the end zone for a touchdown, but this is coming back.
5: Oh, they're going to get Kittle down near the goal line, I think, at the very end.
9: Holy offense, number 85. 10-yard penalty from the spot of the foul. First down.
3: So it was well past the line to gain.
5: It was down inside the 5-yard line as Brock was trucking in as he cut back, I believe.
2: I think he wouldn't have needed the block. It was Buda Baker, so maybe Buda Baker does get to him, but it was a hold on Buda Baker is what they called. If I'm, you know what, and we're going to play what happened on the next play, but if I'm Brock, that's not good enough. That's not good enough that it got shifted from my 45-yard run to another touchdown pass, which he has 4 and he has 9 on the season, which is tied with Kirk Cousins for the most in the league. You could have won a lot of money with that. Through 3 games, who's going to have the most touchdown passes? Brock Purdy and Kirk Cousins. But if I'm Purdy, I'm upset. Very upset. Pissed off Purdy is what I am. I don't know if that's going to be a Tim nickname. Pissed off Purdy. Pissed off Purdy. Come on, man. 45-yard run. I could show that to my kids. That's going to probably be the longest touchdown run of his career. He's just like, you knew wiped it? So this is the next play, but I still don't think it wipes it out. Here's the next play after the penalty.
3: Purdy under center, McCaffrey behind him. Use check in motion. Here's the snap. Play action. Purdy rolling out Kittle. To his right. Pumps. Kittle! Touchdown! 49ers! George throws the ball into the stands. A big hug. It's the 4th touchdown pass of the game for Brock Purdy. And the 49ers with a clutch drive.
5: And a tremendous play call with Arizona thinking run the whole way.
2: He's still not happy. He's still not happy. He got the touchdown pass erased by the holding call by Kittle, or the touchdown run erased by Kittle, then turns around and throws Kittle the touchdown. By the way, Kittle with 2 touchdown catches on the day. So it's 2 weeks, over 80 yards, and 3 touchdowns in the last 2 weeks. For George Kittle, here is Brock Purdy on Kittle stealing his touchdown.
4: 100%. We were just joking, saying he was really selfish to get the flag and then score a touchdown after. So, but it was fun. I'm glad we were able to finish and capitalize there. But, yeah, just typical George fashion.
2: Yeah, I'd be a lot angrier. He'd have to buy me multiple dinners, steaks. I know they both have buku bucks, and it's, you know, not that big of a deal, but I would. I'd be like, dude. That 45-yard rushing touchdown, how much does that happen? He throws touchdowns all the time. How many rushing touchdowns does he get like that? No. You're going to owe me a steak or something bigger. Like, they play at a much higher stake than I do. But it's got to be something there. I got to hear about it. Later in the week, there's got to be something. There's got to be a payback. He should have asked for it right from the podium. Like, there's payback there. Got to do it. They both live in Nashville. Maybe it's, I don't know, maybe there's a place there. Who knows? Finally, the offensive line. I know that ratings go down when you talk offensive line, so bear with me. No sacks so far, the only team in the league to do that. Through the first 3 games, no sacks, first time since 1979 for the 49ers. If they went through 4 games, impress your friends with this, and they play the Broncos, which that's going to be tough to do, it would be the first time since 1965 that they had gone 4 games. So this offensive line, which is much maligned, not by me, I mean, I knew this. No, actually, I didn't. They're this good. And in the running game, 5.1 yards per carry, which should be like first. If they ended that way, it would be just miraculous, but that's a great number. Here is Trent Williams on how the offensive line is playing.
10: I think some good, some things we can clean up, you know, but it'd be hard to give you a fair assessment without watching the film this past game. But, yeah, I think you know, our quarterback makes it easy on us to protect him, gets the ball out. So that process is going pretty good. I think, you know, obviously we can do better here and there, but I think it's all going pretty good. Not where we want to be, but we're heading that way.
2: 5.1 yards per carry, no quarterback sacks. Again, it's hard to put stats on a line. Pro Football Focus does the rankings every single week, all that kind of stuff. I don't think it's anybody's area of expertise unless that's what you do for a living. That's why Trent said it. We don't know, you know, lots of times who's supposed to pick up who and do that. And, you know, somebody gets a sack and it's like, well, it's on that guy. Maybe that guy was, you know, it's intricate. Let's just put it that way. But just based on the numbers, and Brock does make it easier because he can move in the pocket the way he does and all those kind of things. But look, you've given him no sacks in the first 3 games, the only team to do it, and you're getting 5-1 a carry. The offensive line has to get a ton of credit for that. So there you go. That is Inside the Locker Room on a Monday. hook and ladder stuff. You heard from Purdy and Brock and everybody. As far as injuries are concerned, we will hear more from Kyle at about 1:30, about 24 minutes. Or it could be a little earlier than that. Who knows? Because that's what we were told that. But last week he was a little bit earlier. By the way, real quick, just want to give you this rundown from Sunday if you missed it, because you're not like me and can turn to your significant other and say, honey, I've got to watch all the games. I've got to watch the four screen here, and then I got this, and then I got an iPad, and then I got a computer, then I got it on my phone. I cannot go. I cannot leave. I cannot, you know, it's the church of the NFL. No, I'm not going to church. No, no, I'm not going to brunch. I know I did this all day Saturday, too. Sorry. I make a living doing this. And she looks at me and shakes her head. Chiefs 24-10 over the Dolphins. Another 3-0 team. And that is the Chiefs. Patrick Mahomes seems to make a difference, huh? Bills over the Chargers 24-16. Jim Harbaugh and the boys are 0-3. And they go to Seattle next week. Could be 0-4. Chargers had a 10-0 lead in that one. I told you about the Commanders over the Seahawks. So the Seahawks have a loss now as well. Broncos late over the Rams, 30-26. Bo Nix jumped over the top for that one as well. So now the Rams are at 1-2. Rio de Janeiro. The Ravens over the Cowboys with a great call from Jim Nance in Rio. So the Cowboys, remember it said they were going to be so good? What are they, 1-2? Steelers over the Bengals. Aaron Rodgers turns back the clock with 3 touchdown passes. They had come into the game with 20 straight drives without an offensive TD. The Raiders are 3-0 after beating the Saints 35-27. Kirk Cousins tied with Brock with 9 touchdown passes. Lions barely over the Jets, 31-24. Geno Smith was terrible with the Raiders last year, but 321 and 3 touchdowns. Jahmyr Gibbs, 3 touchdowns. I'm sure you love him if you have him in fantasy. Jags over the Patriots, 35-6. Patriots don't have that last place schedule anymore. Maybe the Browns aren't the worst team in the league. 21-18 over the Panthers. They're 2-1. Texans are 0-3. I thought they might win the AFC, but what do I know? 19-17, the Colts get a last-second field goal to win that one. Giants barely over the Titans, 12-7. Did you hear that J.J. McCarthy has been traded to the Giants today? Vikings over the Buccaneers, 23-16. Minnesota is 3-0, 17 punts in that game. And Baker Mayfield with a dislocated thumb in that one. Eagles at Bears tonight. That is your recap of the National Football League in the in week number 3. So there you go. That is your NFL. That is Inside the Locker Room. You are welcome for that. And, oh, by the way, before we get out and then we get you ready for Kyle Shanahan, let's do this. 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By the way, I can tell you, personal experience, Walnut Creek is my hood, and the Original Joe's in Walnut Creek, if you can get in, because it is wildly popular. Awesome. Just incredibly awesome. Now, you got lots of locations, but we're talking about the Walnut Creek location. New, awesome, excellent. This is a disappointing game. It was tied 10-10 with Clemson. Clemson got beat 51-10 by LSU to start the season. Everyone's like, Dabo's done. And they come back and beat North Carolina, and then they score the final 14 to beat Cal. And there was a real opportunity to win this game. Cal 2-2 overall, 1-1 in the ACC after... Clemson 3-1, now 2-0 in the division. They kept the Bears in it, but the offense could never get things going. 65-yard punt return and a 75-yard touchdown run at the end. So a couple of big plays that Cal gave up in the end. And the Cal offense, obviously against Wagner, they were crushing it, but they were held down only 231 total yards and did not score an offensive touchdown. So you can't blame Cal's defense. They gave up those two big plays, but for the most part, they had been doing really well, but the offense did not get it going. So they start the season losing 45-24 to UCLA. Were close in that game. UCLA at the end pulled it out. Then they get the interceptions. The defense carries the way in the win at Syracuse. Wagner, huh? And then Clemson, a winnable game, a Friday night. Everybody's excited about it, and they lose 24-10 to Clemson. They go to Vegas coming up next against UNLV at 12:30. So the defense looks good for Cal. The offense needs some work, and that was an opportunity for the new regime at Cal to really make a statement, and they do not get it done against Clemson. That is your Cal Weekly Report, sponsored by Original Joe's, Walnut Creek, serving more than food since 1937. So there you go. A couple other national news headlines that you may have missed. And again, we'll get into this tomorrow and as the week progresses, because a lot of people are hitting me up on the text line. Hey, it's media day. It's media day. It's media day for the Warriors. I get it. Steph is speaking. Porzingis is out. I hate that signing. I hated that trade. I understand they had to make a trade, but Porzingis is made of glass. And it's just porcelain, Porzingis, kind of the same kind of a thing. And so they're going to Hawaii, but Porzingis won't be there. He's got a health issue, and it just seems like he's always out. And so they're never going to reach their potential with him. That's just what's going on right now. So those are the things right now that are being talked about. Steph gave back $10 million a year. I wonder if they'll use it or how they'll use it. That's a big story. And what else did I see in that stuff? Anyway, we'll get into that as the week progresses as well. We will also get into – we'll do a little bit of baseball after today because, again, after a Niners win, we talk a ton on Monday about the 49ers. I don't know how much baseball I'm going to talk in the offseason only because there's a lockout looming. And, you know, we can talk normal offseason. We talk about who they can get and what they need and this and that. But we don't even know what the salary structure is going to be. So because everybody's got their heels dug in. And I don't use this word often, but hate talking about lockouts because it's just depressing. And it's millionaires and billionaires fighting for the last crumbs. And you and I can't relate. And it's really frustrating. You know, the game is healthy. Everybody's making a ton of money. Just find a solution. It's just the whole thing is so tone deaf to me, and it turns you off so much. And so, you know, when they come to something, when there's analysis that needs to be talked about, when this, but you know what a lockout is, and you know, but I'm just going to remind you, it's just, especially in today's day and age of social media, they're both trying to curry favor. And to be honest, I hate them both when they do this. You know, the players are making tons. The owners are making tons. Just come to an agreement. Like, stop it. The game is healthy. The game is going, and I just don't want to sit here and talk about it because it does. It just makes me angry as everybody's trying to just get by and you know, everything goes up and up and up and prices are more and blah, blah, blah. To talk about billionaires and millionaires fighting over the last crumbs of money. Oh, it's so hard to split up these billions and billions and billions and billions and billions of dollars. I'm so sorry that you have to do that. So we'll talk about it when it matters, but we'll get into the Warriors as the week progresses. So don't think we're not going to talk about it because we're going to talk about it a ton. So anyway, all right, we're going to get you ready for Kyle Shanahan. And again, he could be talking anytime between now and, I don't know, 1:30-ish because last week he was a little bit early. So you want to hear about the big thing is what's going on with Mike Evans, the injury. We played it a little bit earlier. He did not know after the game. I'm sure he's been briefed on pretty much what it is. So we'll give you an update on that. Also, Matthew Judon's name has come up. He has not been productive. I think he's something like 34, 35 years old. But it sounds like, according to all the reports, the 49ers are going to sign him. And he had some really good games, or really good years, I should say, with the Ravens. So we'll keep you up to date on that. Probably get some confirmation what's going on, the latest on injuries, et cetera, as they put the Cardinals in the rearview mirror and they get ready to take on the Broncos. Another big test. Then they go to Seattle. So we'll hear from Kyle Shanahan. What is the latest on injuries? What is he looking ahead to, et cetera, at about 1:30 or maybe even a little bit before. So let's get ready for that. We'll do it next, only here on the Sports Leader.
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12: 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So Dwayne Kuiper joins us at 7:30. And then looking ahead, Andy Baggerly at 8:50. What are the Giants going to do to get out of this mess?
13: 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Every Tuesday morning on the Murph and Marcus Show, it's the 49er Player of the Week. Could it be Brock Purdy? 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
11: 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The Sport. Faithful, are you looking for a spot to start your weekend and prep for a Niners home game?
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0: we are monitoring, I tell you, Kyle Shanahan. So when he starts to speak, and it's a phoner. So it's a phoner with the media is what it is, and you get to eavesdrop onto this thing. And as soon as he says any, or, you know, starts going on, because we need to know what's going on with Mike Evans and all that kind of stuff, that is the main thing, and we're going to bring it to you today. Injuries and the such as they put Arizona in the rear view and look ahead to Denver in a challenging game at Levi's Stadium on Sunday. So anything happens, you will be one of the first to know. Before we get into some things and we hear from Kyle, do we have an update on today's big poll? Could you read out today's big poll question and give us an update, please, from our friends on the YouTube chat?
1: Yeah, give me one second, John. I'm trying to connect to this meeting. Give me one second.
0: Oh, sorry. Yeah. Let me give you a couple of quick things because this will take over our national headlines. We did go through the NFL, but it'll take over some of the national headlines. A couple of quick things. The Warriors, which, like I said, we'll get into as the week progresses. We'll get into that as well. So, like I said, the Dunleavy talking about Porzingis not going over. Steph Curry is taking $10 million less per year over the next 2 years. I got some thoughts on that as well. And we'll talk about that throughout the week. So we have not forgotten about the Warriors. We'll talk a ton about the Warriors. NFL-wise, I mentioned J.J. McCarthy, the Giants, kind of an interesting one with Jackson Dart being out for the year. And I thought they were going to do something like this because Jameis Winston, just not good enough. Wonderful quote, not a great quarterback. This is always weird every year in the NBA. LeBron's a 76er and made his first comments. But when you see, like, Antetokounmpo, because when they do the media days, it's the first time, and they do the, you know, they take pictures and videos and the stuff you see on the screen if you go to the game. They do all that stuff on media day. So all the videos, and so you see Porzingis as a member of the Heat. You see LeBron as a 76er, all that kind of stuff. Kind of a crazy day. And then this will make you happy because your favorite thing as a Giants fan is rooting for the Giants. The second thing is, once the playoffs start, because the Giants never get there, the Dodgers go into the playoffs, and you think, please don't let the Dodgers win. Please don't let the Dodgers win. Get this. The Dodgers' postseason results after winning 100 games since 1975, 2017, 104-58, lost World Series. 2019, 106-56, when they, of course, were the wild card behind the Giants, lost NLDS. 2021, 106-56, lost NLCS. 2022, 111-51. Lost NLDS. 2023, 162, lost NLDS. So the Dodgers have never won the World Series after winning at least 100 games. So that's good news, because they won 100 games, and that means they won't win the World Series. They will not three-peat. By the way, for the first time this year, the Dodgers are not the favorite as we go into the playoffs. The odds this morning, I checked just because. I do this for you, not for me. The Brewers are the favorite. The Brewers are the favorite to win the World Series as of this morning. So that is very good news. All right, let's get back to Tim before we hear from Kyle Shanahan. Any minute, Kyle should be talking on the teleconference. What is the update on the poll today?
1: Yeah, John, the poll has been dominated by one option here. The choices were, after a 3-0 start, what is your expectations for the 49ers now? At 52% leading the way, it's Super Bowl or bust. Coming up right behind them is Ask Me in 2 weeks, nerd, after Denver and Seattle. Win the NFC West, only getting 11%, and the NFC West championship game, dead last, not even 10%, 8%.
0: Wow. Yeah, because you know what? There's an expectation. You know, they're 3-0, and we've been to NFC championship games. Like, it is Super Bowl or bust. Krug and I kind of got into this conversation as well. Down there, I mean, you can feel it. You walk into the building, there's a pressure, and I'm not sure if it's good or bad, but there's just you feel it when you go down there. Like, nothing else but Super Bowl or bust will do. And it's not going to the Super Bowl again. It's not getting to an NFC championship game. It's not winning the division. Those are all part of your choices. It's Super Bowl or bust. And my question, and again, this is just to the fan base, you know, because all the conversation was Rams, Seahawks, Rams, Seahawks, Rams, Seahawks. And look, week three does not determine things. You don't have Myles Garrett if you're the Rams. Puka Nacua has not played since week one. Aaron Donald got ragdolled last night. Let's be honest. It's going to take him a while. He got ragdolled by that offensive line of Denver's. And Denver's got a good offensive line, especially the interior. But he got ragdolled. There's a couple of plays where he just got put flat on his back, and you just never see Aaron Donald do that. Does that mean he can't play at 35? No, it doesn't mean that. But certainly it's interesting. Let's see here. 707 says, as someone who has Kittle and Purdy on his fantasy team, I was okay with that hold. Yeah, because like you said, you get the touchdown and, you know, you get two instead of one if it was just Purdy.
1: Hell yeah, you were okay with it.
0: Yeah, you were okay with it. Absolutely. You guys got to do the Max Scherzer not coming out of the game. It's hilarious. I did see that. We will. I'll put that on the agenda for tomorrow, even though it's a day late. So the manager of Toronto comes out, and we played the Verlander a little bit earlier. His daughter comes out, hugs him. You're not crying. I'm not crying. You're crying. Cutting onions kind of a thing. But Scherzer, and it was kind of a playful thing. Like, they're already out of it, you know, whatever. And so the manager comes out to take him out and thinking, okay, it's going to be a good ovation. And this is probably it for Max Scherzer. And so he kind of jogged out, like, you know, and they had about a brief conversation. And it wasn't like it was heated, but you could tell Scherzer was like, I ain't coming out. And he didn't take him out. It was pretty funny. So we'll play that a little bit later. That's a great point on that one. We played CMC's voice changing a little bit earlier. You could say his voice changed. Let's see. Yeah, the thing about it, the voice changing, and I should have picked this up earlier, it's definitely Batman. Like, if we have a chance to play it today, we'll play it for you. If not, we'll play it again tomorrow.
2: I'll kill you, but I don't have to see you.
0: Okay, so there's I think Christian Bale has the, yeah, that's the Batman, right? Do we have CMC? Like, it sounds just like it. He's got to keep his voice like this.
3: I did the lip and the throat. That's why my voice sounds like this. When I got hit in the face.
0: I mean, that's him. That's Christian Bale and Batman.
2: I won't kill you, but I don't have to see you.
0: If I'm him, like, first of all, I bet his wife, his beautiful model wife, is like, look, Christian, good-looking guy, make a lot of money, you dress really well, you're in shape, like, ridiculously well, you're a wonderful father to our daughter, everything is right, but you know what? You got to keep that voice like that. So go to, you know, whomever you got to go to, throat guy, voice guy, whatever the case may be, and get it fixed like that. Because many times, this Mickey Mouse kind of a voice that you're hearing right now, when I get a cold or something, it kind of goes low. I'm like, please don't go back. Please don't go back. Please. Ah, like I want it to be that, you know, scratchy, sexy kind of a voice. I could use a James Earl Jones or, you know, whatever, Barry White kind of a thing. And, it doesn't stay. And so if I'm Christian McCaffrey, it's like, you kidding me?
4: I'm getting in the damn end zone, John.
0: Exactly. It's like, can you just imagine? Because he gets trash talked to him all the time. He says that. He says, you know, I'm a white guy at the running back position, so, you know, I get it all the time.
1: Cracker, I believe, was the word he used.
0: Yeah, the cracker. That was it. Yes, he got the haircut. That was it. He got the haircut in Australia, and then the barber or whatever it was, the stylist, whatever you want to call it, said, that's very cracker. And McCaffrey's like, what? And he's like, no, that means it's very good. It looks very good. And so, and then he made the joke of, like, I get that every Sunday. So, like, if he had that kind of voice, nobody would say anything to him. Because you're, you know, I'm Batman. I just got into the end zone. Like, you're like, whoa. Like, I'm going to hear that voice in my nightmares. So, if I'm him, it's like, how can I get this fixed per normal? I don't want to get punched in the throat all the time, but that would be really cool. So, there you go. By the way, let's see. Keep, it says, hey, Lud, keep talking about how great the 49ers are and how the competition is lacking. By the way, you do that a lot. I'm basing it upon, and my opinion can change. I'm glad that you texted that in. My opinion can change, but all we can do in doing a daily show is to base it upon what we have. And the Rams in the first week looked terrible. I've said this a lot, too, by the way, if you're just tuning in. I've said we got a long way to go. I've said that over and over and over and over again. And I've also said that these injuries at some point likely going to catch up. But based on what we have so far, they beat a Rams team that was supposed to go undefeated and win the Super Bowl, and we shouldn't even have played the season. They beat a Dolphins team that stinks and lacks talent. They beat a Cardinals team that is better offensively than you think, but still probably going to be a top five, top 10 pick. We will find, I've said this today too, and that's why we put it in the poll. We're going to find out. Denver's a really good defensive team, not a great offensive team, breaking in a new play caller. We're going to find out at Seattle. I don't care if Seattle lost yesterday to Washington. Seattle is still going to be right there at the end. I've been consistent in saying that. I've looked at the NFC and given them a ton of credit. Philadelphia can go 3-0. I think still we'll see if A.J. Brown was addition by subtraction. He's definitely a subtraction in terms of talent offensively, but maybe Jalen Hurts is going to be better than that. So, look, the NFC is wide open, and I'm not putting the 49ers into a Super Bowl or anything like that. They got off to the same start. They went 12-5 last year. And Seattle and the Rams emerge. There's a long way to go, and there's a lot of injuries for the 49ers. And when Kyle starts speaking, we're all holding our breath right now on Mike Evans. That's kind of like, I've said this throughout the show today, that there's just this weird vibe that you have right now, which is you feel great about 3-0. You feel great about the way they've started. You feel great about Kyle Shanahan. You feel great about Brock Purdy, the offensive line. There's questions about the defense. They're going to have to add to the defense, in my opinion, in the next couple of weeks where, you know, like I said, the NFL is not like Major League Baseball. J.J. McCarthy today got traded to the Giants. You don't wait to the deadline here. You're off to a certain start, and you're like, okay. And the Vikings weren't. They just decided Carson Wentz and Kyler Murray are fine. Thank you very much. And clearly what this says is they have no confidence in J.J. McCarthy whatsoever, and the Giants are taking a flyer. But you'll see trades in the next couple of weeks. Like, teams still feel, even if they're 0-3, that they have an opportunity. Now, you get to 0-5, 0-6, 1-5, whatever it is, they'll start trading at that point. And the 49ers are already starting to do evaluation. And we could say, okay, wide receiver. Yeah, okay. But guys are going to come back outside of Ricky Pearsall. And it's going to be a while for Stribling. But again, my thought on rookies is it's a dart throw. So you're going to get most of these guys back. I don't think it's the offense. Look what they're doing. You know, they're getting 400 yards of offense. They're scoring 30-plus points a game. They're second in scoring. They're okay. And you got Kyle Shanahan. Defensively, they're going to look at the defensive line at some point, whether it be tackle, edge, whatever it is, and say, okay, we're going to need upgrades. Before that, they're going to exhaust everything they have in-house. They're going to pick up a Matthew Judon, which, by the way, Tim just told me they have officially done that, right? Matthew Judon is part of the practice squad.
1: He has been signed to the practice squad.
0: Yeah. So Matthew Judon is here. They're going to do that. They're going to exhaust those kind of things. Brandon Cooks was the best they could have done at wide receiver as far as vets. They did that. Matthew Judon, in their opinion, is the best they can do on the edge right now. They just did that. They're going to exhaust all those things, and then they're going to go out to the trade market because this team offensively is Super Bowl caliber. Defensively, no. We know that, and that's fair. So thank you for sending in that text. You're not incorrect, but I have also said all these different things, too, about some of the downside of the 49ers. 3-0 does not mean the season is over. 3-0 does not mean that they've won the NFC West. 3-0 doesn't mean they vanquished the Rams or the Seahawks. It means that that's as good as you can do through three games, and hopefully the show reflects that because that's what it is. But I've said those other things, too. All right. Kyle is making his way. I thought that he would. Let's come back, and we'll hear from Kyle only here on the Sports Leader.
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0: We'll hear from Kyle Shanahan momentarily. He's running a few minutes late, and I'm sure getting briefed on the injury situation, since that is always what is asked first. Again, it's a teleconference, and you'll hear it momentarily really quickly. The 49ers officially announced that they've signed edge Matthew Judon to the practice squad. Again, this is the last couple of years. It might as well be the 49ers rule to get these veterans onto the practice squad is huge. So he had a lot of productive years in Baltimore, had some productive years in New England as well. So hopefully at his age, he can produce a little bit for them. And kind of the version, the other side version of the ball of Brandon Cooks, who they signed last week. Cooks didn't play in the first game, but certainly could. So defensive line and wide receiver, I don't even know what to say about it. The Niners always have the injuries, but specifically to the two position groups of receiver and D-line. So we'll hear the latest. I know you're waiting on Mike Evans, so we'll find out what's going on with Mike Evans. Some reports out early from Rap Sheet that the injury may not be as serious as initially appeared, because we played the cut for you when he got hurt, and you could hear from both Guy and Tim that it sounded not great. That's great verbiage by me. It sounded like it was a serious injury, but it may not be. So we'll hear from Kyle Shanahan officially in a minute. Ian Rappaport saying that it's considered day-to-day, but aren't we all? As Kyle once famously said, who knows if we'll be even alive on Sunday. So we're all day-to-day, so we'll get more specific things from Kyle in just a few minutes when he joins. And again, we're watching right now. They have cameras on and everything down there, but Kyle's just taking his own sweet time, and I don't enjoy it, because last week it was like 1:20, and we're like, bro, why are you starting so early? And now it's what, like 1:40 right now? I should be doing last call and entertaining the people, but we still okay,
1: you check out the producer cam here. Yeah. Watch me scrambling around trying to make phone calls and whatnot. So Kyle, he's really just doing it to you and me at this point.
0: I know, because last week it was like 20 past the hour. We're like, bro, we're not ready. You're 10 minutes early. Now he's 10 minutes late. It's like, dude, how are we supposed to plan the show when you're doing all this kind of stuff? So anyway. More on Matthew Judon, by the way. 2021 was the last year where he was really, really good. 15 and a half sacks, 36 solo tackles, 14 for a loss, and 28 quarterback hits. So that's 5 years ago. But even if he can get a little juice, even if he can give him a little bit of third down, even, you know, just a handful, 15, 18, 20 plays a game would be really, really nice. So we'll see what he can do as far as giving the Niners a little bit of juice. And I told you this a little bit earlier. This is the way it's going to work. Offensively, they're scoring so many points that, yeah, receiver's a problem, and we're hearing day-to-day on Mike Evans, so we're giving you the news on it, but we will get some more from Kyle and specifics and so forth. But if that is the case, that it is day-to-day with Mike Evans, great news, because he's going to be day-to-day for the majority of the season. That's just the way it's going to be, and I've told you this time and time again. I asked you a little bit earlier, and not even really facetiously, just matter-of-factly, like, honestly, voodoo doctor, like, what would you do? They don't practice these older guys anymore. If you want to blame the staff, you can blame the staff, but I don't really think where it lies. The substation is a joke to me, and they actually brought, I think Pablo Torres actually brought a guy out. We played it for you. And they brought a scientist out, so that's not it. Is it bad luck? I mean, somebody texted in today, and this is about as accurate as anybody could be. They're old. Now, they're not old compared to you and I, but in professional sports years, yeah, having Kittle 32 off an Achilles, although he's not acting like it. Mike Evans at 33, who's had injury problems the last couple of years, et cetera, et cetera. Trent Williams, you know, the older guys are going to get hurt. This just in, breaking news. Older guys are going to get hurt.
18: Man, I'm confused.
0: That's my old man sound. That's going to happen. That's about as good of an explanation as we have. You know, that older guys are going to get hurt. Now, Nick is not an older guy. He's still in his 20s. Played a lot of ball, though. You know, Fred, Dre Greenlaw, who went down for a minute. I mean, that's the whole thing is from yesterday, and we'll find out more from Kyle in a minute. It's not only Mike Evans. Like, lots of dudes went out. And there was a lot of concussion protocol yesterday between Halton and Demo. And it was just like, man, everybody's dropping for concussion. So hopefully none of that stuff is going to be lingering. And like I said, when we hear Mike Evans' day-to-day, I mean, I think that's about as good as you could probably get today. And as well as Brock is playing, I'm getting to the point with Brock, though, and I think a lot of people are, where it's, again, it's not taking guys off the street. It's not to that point. But if you look at guys who have elite years, remember Peyton Manning, like a bunch of guys got hurt for Peyton Manning, was still good. Tom Brady got Randy Moss for a year. Outside of that, I mean, Gronk's a great tight end. He had Aaron Hernandez for a while, had really good running backs coming out of the backfield. But outside of Moss for a year, it was not like he had the top of the top as far as wide receivers. I'm not downplaying it necessarily. I'm just saying that the way Brock is playing right now, he can make receivers better. He's gone beyond this, and I think this is the best thing you can say about Brock now. He's gone beyond, hey, he's really good in Kyle's offense, or if you put a bunch of guys around Brock, a lot of offense and defense, I mean, Brock can win you a Super Bowl. Brock is a reason why now. Brock is good enough to where he'll elevate others around him, and he's always done that, but nobody's really talked about it. So you have those quarterbacks who, and you know what? I am going to do this. I am going to put him up with the best quarterbacks in the league right now. You know, there are the five elite, and I'm not putting him there as a permanent fixture or the four elite. I'm not putting him up there as a permanent fixture just quite yet because they're three games in. But in terms of the way he's played so far, and this is the, as I said, when a texter texted in a little bit earlier, what we have given the information through 3 weeks, all right, what we know right now, throw out last year, throw out next year, throw out where he was drafted, throw out arm strength, throw out size, just three games into this season, this is fair to say, he's elevating the 49ers as well as any quarterback in the league. That's fair. That's fair to say. That's not homerism. That's not hyperbole. That's Brock Purdy is elevating this offense, which is scoring the second most points per game and is third in the league in overall yards. And he's number one in touchdown passes and all these other, you know, superlatives that Brock has done just through first three games of this year and nothing else. Put that in a box. He's playing as well as any quarterback in the league, and he's elevating players around him. What does that mean? Why am I saying that? Because while you can't put any wide receiver out there, Jordan Watkins looked pretty good with him. George Kittle is healthy. CMC is healthy. Now, do they need more receivers than that? Yeah. But if you put Brandon Cooks out there, you know, and Debo out there, and the guys that are healthy, let's just say for a second Mike Evans is out for a minute, which I don't think he's going to be. He's day-to-day. Could he miss the Denver game? Sure. But if you told me the receivers were Debo, Jordan Watkins, and Brandon Cooks, they're still going to score with CMC and Kittle. I'm not saying that's optimal, but the way he's playing right now, you'd still feel pretty confident that they could score some points. This is a really good Broncos defense. Rams scored some points on him last week as well, though. So, nothing on Kyle still, right? I mean, this is crazy.
1: Oh, this is what we call in the radio business tap dancing, John.
0: Well, it, you know, the thing about it is we were nervous. Like, we were talking about the 1 o'clock hour, and we were like, wait a minute, man. Like, he was early last week. What are we going to do? And then so we kind of set it up that he would be either early or on time, and then he's like 15 minutes late. So way to go, dude. Here's somebody with an opinion. Again, we're at that point where we're sitting around the big mahogany table, right? And we all hate meetings. And it's like the 8 o'clock meeting. The 8 o'clock in the morning meeting on a Monday is, why do the 49ers get banged up so much? And then the guy at the head of the table, I'll just play that role, even though that's not me and I don't like meetings. The guy at the head of the table says, okay, there's no bad ideas. Throw them out. And the next one is from the 209 who says, what about their diet? A lot of guys are worried about physique rather than being healthy. And I get that. But you'd be amazed when you go into the facility, they have a whole setup. And every guy, depending on, are you losing weight, gaining weight, do you need to, you know, all these different things that they have going on, it is ridiculous. And I can't remember, I think it was, we were down at training camp 1 year, and they said, go ahead, go into the cafeteria, you guys can have whatever you want. And there were certain areas, like, yeah, you can't order the, you know, the steak, or you get away from the, there was a protein area or something. There was a couple of places where we couldn't, they didn't want us to be eating from, but like anything else you could. And they have chefs back there, and they're cooking whatever they want. So from a nutrition standpoint, you can't do better than what the NFL does. It's not like it used to be, like, hey, there's a pizza over there, there's peanut butter sandwiches over there, there's this, there's that. Every person has, like, their own dedicated stuff. Like, you're a high-protein guy, or you're a lean guy, or you're a D-lineman, an O-lineman, or whatever. Like, it's unbelievable what they have. So in terms of – and, look, there are no bad ideas. And I'm not calling you out for saying that. There are no bad ideas here. We're around that mahogany table just throwing stuff against the wall. But you would be amazed at – or maybe you wouldn't. Maybe you're like, oh, that's the way it should be. I mean, look, for the amount of money that these guys are, you know, and they're all a bunch of Ferraris, you know, or big 4x4 trucks or whatever it is. These guys, from a nutrition standpoint, unless they're going home and, you know, and ruining everything, which they could easily. But in terms of what's inside the facility, it's not like you and me where, like, you know, your office has a snack machine and you're like, should I get the Snickers, the M&Ms, the Pop-Tarts? You know, should I do a Diet Coke? Like, that's what's happening at our, you know, place. It's not happening there. They're not like, M&Ms or Snicker bar.
1: And like, where are the Funyuns, no. Right, John?
0: Yeah, the Funyuns, the Fritos. Do I do the Hot Cheetos? Like, it doesn't do that. No, it's not that. Like, it's whatever you want. So, anyway, there you go. All right, still nothing, man. Do we want to keep it here and do a little bit of last call, or do we need to bro? What do we need to do here? Let me know what's happening, and we'll kind of.
1: And why don't you keep it here, John? Let me see if we can get some last call going. Okay.
0: All right. I'll give you a minute because we do have a lot of good last call stuff. So we'll get into those conversations as well. We always give you a last call. We got, I don't know, four or five things. I'm looking at it right now. We got the Colin Simmons thing, which is pretty funny. Kawhi actually at a press conference talked about his laugh last time out. We've given you this stuff about. No, that was not Jack Black, but that was pretty cool for about 30 seconds. That was very, very cool. Oh, if we play anything today, I mean, we could hold this for tomorrow, but maybe the Rams thing and explaining that whole thing, because I do think it's a bit comical that they are 1-2. Not that the season is over, but I do think it is slightly comical that they're 1-2 at this point. All right, let me start with this for last call, and we'll wait for Kyle, and you can cut us off anytime Kyle starts talking. So for some reason over the weekend, this randomly ended up on my timeline. There is no purpose for it. I didn't go searching for it. But remember when the Bears did the Super Bowl shuffle, and that was really cool because they won the Super Bowl? So this is in the same era. And a few different teams actually did this. I think the Niners might have even done one of these. But this was around that time in the 80s where all these teams did these corny videos. So it was okay for the Bears to do it because they did the Super Bowl shuffle and they won. But the Rams did a video that I had seen years and years ago, but it's been a while. And it's called Ram It. And there's definitely sexual innuendo in here, but it's just funny. And you have to go and look at the video itself, but like Eric Dickerson, Nolan Cromwell, like those old version of Rams. And so this is Super Bowl shuffle-ish. And it was the Rams when they were really good. And so this was kind of their answer to the Super Bowl shuffle. Take a listen to this.
18: What's up about me? We're going to ram it, you see? If you ram it just right, you can ram it all night.

0: Yeah.
1: Oh,
0: so
1: man.
0: That was that, but that was the era of the Super Bowl Shuffle. But I mean, nowadays, if you did a video like that, and you said, "Let's ram it." I just think, like, if you allow "Let's ram it," then you got to let Kyle Juszczyk, you know, drink juice, beer, whatever he wants to do. And by the way, I haven't heard that that's been rescinded. How could they not rescind that? But anyway, that's a totally different conversation. But yeah, I don't know if you'd make that nowadays. I think way too much sexual innuendo into that. And I just think that you wouldn't do "ram it," even though you're the Rams. And that was 1,000 times cornier than Super Bowl Shuffle for the reasons of just overall. And then number two, just you didn't win anything.
1: Did you have a favorite one of those? Because there was quite a few of them. Was there any one that stood out to you?
0: The Niners did one, I know, and I can't. We'll have to look it up after
1: the
0: show. Maybe play it tomorrow.
1: 49ers.
0: Yeah, they did one. Ram it was the worst of them.
1: The San Diego Superchargers one was awesome.
0: That's right. They did that. They did one. I mean, the Bears probably was the best just because they backed it up, right? I'm McMahon, the punky QB. I mean, they did that whole thing. And it wasn't great. I mean, if you look back on it now, like, younger demo would be like, what is that? It's like, well, you know, that was just something teams did. Like, I'd love to see the new Niners, like, the Niners do a new one of those, because I just think it'd be funny, like, Kittle and Purdy. And but you know what happens nowadays is, like, that's bulletin board material, right? You're basically doing a thing. Like, how ballsy was that? The Bears are like, it's the Super Bowl Shuffle. And it's like, what? Like, they did that, like, maybe middle of the season, maybe even earlier than that. Like, yeah, we're going to the Super Bowl. What are you going to do about it? And their defense was so good, it was like, whatever. And like,

0: Oh, yeah, they got to do an updated version of that. That would be amazing. That would be amazing. San Diego. Oh, this is good, though. See, I like this.
1: San Diego, Super Chargers.
0: I shouldn't have done that. I don't have the vocal range for that. But, yeah, Super Chargers is pretty good. You're not saying you're going to the Super Bowl. You're just doing we're the Super Chargers. Like, the Bears are like, we're doing the Super Bowl shuffle. We will actually go to the Super Bowl and win. That's pretty gutsy. I got to say, that was pretty gutsy. No, that wasn't Jack Black after the Evans touchdown, by the way. That was not Jack Black, just so that you know. He is, let's see here, I got it right here. Jerry Cordade was the guy. But right away, that looked like it was Jack Black. I mean, everybody was like, social media was crazy. Like, what? Is that Jack Black? What's Jack Black doing there? But Jerry is a lifelong 49ers fan. His reaction became a meme, and now he wants Evans to sign the ball so he can put it in a shrine. So there you go. That's where to go. Mike Evans is a nice guy. I'm sure he will. I mean, he threw it to him. I bet Mike Evans thought it was Jack Black. Could somebody ask him that? He probably did. He's probably like, yeah, that wasn't that Jack Black? I mean, I think it was. Let me play this one from Saturday. And again, cut me off if Kyle starts talking here. Colin Simmons is going to be a top five pick in the NFL draft. He had 5 sacks versus Tennessee on Saturday. But listen to the ref explanation. So you can't do this. You certainly can't hover over that player or whatever. But then he did something just to went a little too far despite 5 sacks. This is all anyone was talking about. Listen to the ref and why this is a penalty, a 15-yard penalty. Here it is. Colin Simmons from Texas against Tennessee on Saturday.
2: Colin Simmons made the sack. The flag came out well after that. It could be because Texas was going to back him way up. They're going to have to punt.
0: Oh, here's Kyle. Kyle Shanahan addressing the media any moment.
3: Really, all 3 of these guys are kind of in the same boat. Trent Williams, Stinger, and Neck should be good to go by Thursday. We just got to keep evaluating them. And Greenlaw had a quad contusion. We'll have to manage him throughout the week also. That's it.
4: Kyle, does that implies with Mike Evans that this isn't any sort of long-term injury? You guys are confident that he'll be back shortly?
3: Yeah, it shouldn't be long term. We got to see how it goes throughout the week. Guys have been in this position before, so we'll see how it goes.
4: How did you feel about how Jordan Watkins stepped in and played?
3: I felt really good with him. You know, he had a real good week of practice. Seemed very ready for going into the game, and he got those 2 opportunities on 2 pass plays that he did a really good job on, 2 really good routes, and caught it real firm and ran good with the ball after, and I thought he played solid in the run game and throughout the rest of the game.
5: Yesterday there was a question about whether it was a rib or an oblique for Evans. Any clarity on that?
3: Yeah, a rib.
5: Is it broken?
3: It's about as much as I know, just rib.
5: He has a rib.
3: He has a rib issue.
5: Okay.
3: We all have ribs. I hear what you're saying, but I'm just going to keep it with just ribs.
5: Okay, got it.
3: Thank you.
0: And teleconference with the media here on the Sports Center.

0: Neil, go.
1: Yeah, Kyle, were you hoping to still get Mikal Williams back to practice this week? What's the plan for him right now?
2: Yeah, we're going to open his practice window on Wednesday.
3: And Kyle, what are you hoping to see out of Matthew Judon as he comes in to help out that defensive line unit? And how fast can he kind of get on board just with his position of nature?
2: I know we had a workout with him over the weekend, so just to really get him in with the group on Wednesday, see where he's at, starting without an individual drill, just seeing the type of shape and stuff he's in, what he can learn in the scheme. And, you know, obviously with our situation, hopefully we'll get him caught up real fast, and hopefully he'll be an option to help us.
4: Kyle, how did you feel like your young defensive linemen were out there? I mean, a lot of guys with not too much experience.
2: By no means was it perfect, but I was real proud of how they played. I mean, they really competed their asses off. They were running to the ball, working real hard. I thought they did a job throughout the game. I think they all kind of died out a little bit as the game went, just getting those plays up into the 80s and then losing Grayson to the cramps and stuff, which just took the numbers down. So, but we were able to change up our fronts throughout the game. We asked a lot of them, and you know, considering the circumstances for them, I thought it was a real successful game for them.
1: Kyle, there was a play early in the game where Brock kind of threw off 1 foot jumping out of bounds to Farrell, and it was ruled out of bounds. How close did you think that was? What did you think of that play when you watched it on the tape?
2: About as close as I thought it was live. Like, I mean, I didn't think it was that close at first, but then they showed one up on the scoreboard at the last second that I thought was paused perfectly. That looked like he got his knee in bounds, and right when he was starting to catch the ball, and it was so frame for frame whether it was fully in or out. I mean, I actually think it was in, but I don't know if they would have overturned it. However they would have called that, I think they would have stayed with it because it just seemed so close. But it ended up being a hell of a throw, and it was a hell of a job that we can even have considered that he got in. But I feel like he did.
1: I know you can't allow yourself to think this way, Kyle, on a play like that. But just because it is such kind of a ridiculous throw by Brock, do you almost want to challenge it just because you feel like that should go down as a completion?
2: I mean, yeah, kind of. But, I mean, it also has to do that. I think it would have been like a 30-yard gain, too. So those are hard to come by also. So, but it was a little bit early. And we thought it was no way at first, but definitely started to doubt ourselves on that towards the end. So it was a hell of a play by those guys.
3: Do you have any update on Bosa and Height and Thompson?
2: Height, hopefully we'll get him back this week. Expected to practice this week. And, you know, Thompson and Nick, they won't play this week. So that's all I got on them.
4: I'm not sure if you've looked at any of the Denver tape yet, but Talanoa Hufanga had 2 interceptions, 1 for a pick 6. Does knowing him and what he can do help you in your planning and preparation for the Denver defense?
2: It definitely helps me that I haven't turned on the tape yet, and I already kind of have an idea how he's going to look. Huff's a ball hawk. He flies around. He's a hell of a player. Nothing but love for Huff, so... I was real excited seeing those things happen last night, obviously, and we got our work cut out to make sure that they don't happen this week.
4: I'm going back to Brock and Mike Evans. I mean, the fact that Mike Evans didn't even turn around for the touchdown reception, not indicating that the ball was even on its way, how impressed are you with that pass and catch and just what Mike Evans can do on the field?
2: I was very impressed. It was a slugger route, and to run a slugger route on the 23-yard line, sometimes you just run out of room, especially to the field, to throw the ball to the field and down there. Usually it's hard to hit him in stride because you have to throw it out of the back of the end zone. So, and he ended up having to run a faster route just the way the corner played it. So Brock was a little bit behind the play. So I thought it was a hell of a throw. Brock just rifling it and not putting much air under it so it could catch back up to Mike. And the DB may have had a small chance to get his hands up right before, but when Mike puts his hands up at the last possible second, you know, just calling him late hands, then the DB never reacts. So Mike didn't even seem to move on the play, and the ball just stuck in there, and it was a really great play by both of them.
0: Shanahan.
1: You've mentioned a few times that you don't feel like Debo is any different from the guy that was here before. But after the game yesterday, Debo made a comment about like showing the speed that people think he doesn't have anymore. I'm wondering if you've noticed any, you know, additional motivation in Debo coming back with maybe just something to prove, thinking that, you know, people were kind of believing he was on the downside of his career when he got back.
2: Yeah, I totally get that because, I mean, for us to get him back, for us to get him how we did, you know, for him to be available this late and things like that, that's definitely, I think, going to put a chip on his shoulder. And when that stuff happens, people say you're descending. And so I'm sure Debo wants to prove that. And quickly, when we saw him, when we watched him on tape, we didn't feel like he was descending. You know, it's you got to when Debo get the ball and he was in certain situations, you can always see that talent. And he had it at the beginning of camp here, and I think, you know, it's you see it the most when that ball's in the hand and he gets a chance to run. And Debo is as fast as anybody at his size that I've been around, and he still has that.
4: Kyle, both Christian and George have talked about how Debo seems to be working harder than he's ever worked and is in better shape than he's ever been. Would you agree with those opinions?
2: I think Debo's been in great shape a lot. You know, I think where Debo's gotten in trouble is when he's gotten injured during the year and how hard it is to stay in shape when you're injured like that. But I've seen Debo come in like this before a number of years. So, but I also don't want to say they're totally wrong in that. I think Debo just has all these guys as they get older too. It's not just being in shape, but it's also sleeping right. It's eating right. It's the type of conditioning you do on your own, not just on the football field and things like that. And I think Debo, going into whatever year it is for him now, I think he has a very consistent routine. And the more you have a consistent routine, I believe the easier it is to stick with. And I think that's where I'd say that you would notice the maturing in that way the most.
3: Al, did you do any digging on why Pinheiro's missing extra points?
2: I didn't do any digging. So I'm not sure exactly why it's happening, but, you know, it was a big, big-time kick that, you know, I thought was huge, gave us a chance to lap him in the third quarter when he hit that 57-yarder. But, you know, obviously we can't miss those extra points. That's what gave them a chance to be there in the game at the end, and he's got to get that cleaned up.
0: All right, there's part of Kyle Shanahan's Monday teleconference with reporters. If anything else is said, we'll get it to you. But here is the main gist before we get to Dirty Work. By the way, it is KMBR AM and FM San Francisco, the sports leader, a Cumulus Media station. Kyle Shanahan said the plan is to get Romello Height back to practice this week. He'll probably be playing with a club. Nick Bosa, James Thompson Jr. will be out again versus Denver. The plan is to open the practice window for Mikel Williams on Wednesday. Remember, he's got to miss the first four games, and this is game four. So if things are a go, he could be back conceptually by the Seattle game at Seattle in week number five. Trent Williams stinger is okay and should be good to go by Thursday, according to Kyle Shanahan. Dre Greenlaw has a bruised quad and will be managed throughout the week. And the big news, Mike Evans is dealing with a rib injury, and I think the best line of the press conference, yes, he has a rib. They all do. So he didn't want to go any further than that, but we're hearing on that rib injury. But again, he has to be managed every week, but he's 33, and that was probably going to be the sense anyway. And then Matthew Judon, they're going to get him on Wednesday. Remember how it works is they get in today, watch some film, recover, all that kind of stuff. Tuesday is Players' Day off. Wednesday is when they start working for the other team. So Matthew Judon is going to come in on Wednesday and start working and see where he is in his process. And, of course, they got Brandon Cooks doing that on the offensive side. So there you are. You are caught up on everything. Great job today. Thanks to Larry Kruger for joining the show. Thanks to Tim for, as always, doing an amazing job producing the show. I'm your good friend, John Lund. We will see you tomorrow at 10 a.m. More on the Warriors. Media day and all that kind of stuff. More on the 49ers. We will take a deeper dive as we always do upon further review and more. Dirty Work is next. They'll respond to some of the things Kyle just said there. On
5: Faithful, are you looking for a spot to start your weekend and prep for a Niners home game?
6: Yeah, baby!
5: Well, I've got some- some good news for you. The 49ers tailgate is back at Jack's.
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1: Damn, right off the bat. What's going on, everybody? Dirty Work is on the air, and yes, the voiceover guy is correct. No Adam Copeland today. It is John Dickinson and myself, Derek Papa. We got you from 2 to 6, and we'll be joined by Andrew Luck at 3:50, Matt Maiocco at 4:50, and Susan Slusser at 5:30. We got a ton to talk about today. We got Mike Kruko's retirement ceremony. We got the Warriors at Media Day. But most importantly, JD, we got to talk about you and me at Freeman's Appliance this weekend. No, I'm kidding. We'll do that later. But most importantly, it's the 49ers going to 3-0 for the second time in back-to-back years. Defense got some issues right now. Mike Evans with the rib injury. And we all have ribs, but Mike Evans has a rib injury. We'll talk about that in the updates with the injuries. But how's it going, my friend?
2: I'm doing well. And yeah, we did have a great time out at Freeman's on Saturday.
1: Great appliances.
2: Tremendous. Unbelievable layout. As always,
1: some good eats.
2: I've been there a handful of times through the years, and every time is just better than the last. And I sort of marvel at just the whole operation there. It's just tremendous. But yeah, the Niners obviously over yesterday over the weekend the big headline getting a win. You know, I don't rate wins. You know this about me. I don't rate wins. But the one thing that I said before the 2-game stretch against Miami and Arizona, zero excuses. This team needs to be 3-0 after getting the win against the Rams in the opener. And I also went as far as to say that I would bet one of the two games is going to be either closer or less aesthetically pleasing than the other, right? One probably in a perfect world, all systems go and it kind of clicks. And the other one, maybe you have to struggle a little bit more to get the win. And wouldn't you know, it's exactly how it played out. You don't know which is going to be what necessarily. And the Niner offense at times yesterday, dominant and explosive and just a continuation of everything we've seen in the first two games of the season. Yeah, some defensive issues and the injuries are always going to be what everybody talks about. But against a divisional opponent, and for whatever reason, the Cardinals are just that team that when they come to Levi's, it gets a little weird. And the game got a little weird, and you have the punt turnover thing that allows the Cardinals back into the game. But when the Niners needed to score early and late, they scored, and it was enough to keep the Cardinals at bay, and they're 3-0. So all in all, it's a great win.
1: No, it is a great win, and we're not going to grade wins today. They're 3-0 for the second time in consecutive seasons, and Brock Purdy looks amazing. I mean, you can argue maybe Josh Allen's playing better than him right now, but as far as stats, what's a 9 touchdowns and 1 interception on the season right now, and he's got full command of the offense. Kyle even compared it, you know, to his time with the Atlanta Falcons and how Matt Ryan was in his MVP season of 2016. And yes, the injuries are alarming. We'll talk about Mike Evans and Dre Greenlaw and Trent Williams all missing time yesterday. But for the most part, you have to just marvel at the offense right now and their ability to score basically on every single possession. But my thing today is, did yesterday kind of look like the way it was a year ago, where the defensive injuries took their toll and you had to win games, you know, like when they went to Indianapolis and won whatever that score was. But Brock Purdy was on point, but that was a high scoring affair. Same thing the next week where they won 42-38 over the Chicago Bears. Is it kind of getting to that level right now where you got to score in every possession because you don't know about the defense right now? And we'll see about Nick Bosa. Kyle just spoke. He's not going to play this week. And we know that he may, you know, have to go on IR. We'll see, but they're going to avoid that for right now. Mykel Williams, his practice window is going to open up, so we'll see if he can play this weekend. But it's a mixed bag where, yes, you want to focus on the level that Brock Purdy's playing right now, but the injuries are taking their toll a little bit.
2: The injuries are taking their toll, and I thought the 49ers got pressure defensively early on in the game. I don't know whether it was fatigue or all the plays, the attrition of the fact that they've lost guys in the game. They've lost guys leading up to the game. Nick Bosa, anytime he's not there, historically, the pass rush for the 49ers goes from pretty good or even great to non-existent. I don't think it was non-existent, especially early, but I do think they wore down as the game went on, and the Cardinals had a really good game plan. And again, it was, you know, ball control and try to win the time of possession battle by an extreme amount, try to keep that defense on the field a lot, try to keep the 49er offense off the field equally because they've been playing so well. And so, yeah, I think to your point, there are some trends that make you feel like it is a little bit like last year, but I also think it's Brock Purdy's up to the challenge to win those kinds of games. And the 49ers offense is up to the challenge to win those kinds of games. And now you just hope that you can get some reinforcements defensively, because we've seen in the first three games, in stretches of these games, that the 49er defense has been able to play at a dominant level. Predominantly the game against the Rams. Now they've struggled against the run some in each of the three games. You know, pass rush at different points has you know, been there, not been there. So yes, some trends toward the way it was a little bit, but at this point, I think it's still more about the complementary football aspect and the fact that the offense has been so good that they've still been able to win these games, while they clearly have some things to work out in terms of the personnel on the roster and trying to make sure that

0: retirement ceremony and the end to a long, long Giants season at 5:30. But what I want to hear from you today, 415-808-5627, are you guys focused on the 3-0 record or the amount of injuries the 49ers have right now? We'll talk about that along with the latest update from Kyle Shanahan. It's Dirty Work, John Dickinson, Danny Dunn with the beard, and Derek Papa on The Sports Leader.
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2: 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So Dwayne Kuiper joins us at 7:30. And then looking ahead, Andy Baggerly at 8:50. What are the Giants going to do to get out of this mess?
3: And you know the routine. Every Tuesday morning on the Murph and Marcus Show, it's the 49er Player of the Week. Could it be Brock Purdy? Could it be Fred Warner? Could it be Deebo Samuel? 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
3: I'll give you the breakdown.
2: I want to tell everybody, obviously the Nelk fans know, yo, Steiny running it, I'm doing you a favor. So we'll see where it goes. Could be crazy. This might get wild in here, dude. This is just about me being myself.
3: Cap or no cap?
2: 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Gonna be chaotic. I can't guarantee anything. All I can guarantee is that you're gonna be entertained. 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
2: Shotgun snap. Brock Purdy steps up, throws. Mike Evans makes the catch, and he flips it to Deebo, hooking around. First down. Deebo Samuel down the left sideline. Deebo Samuel on his way. He is gone. Touchdown, 49ers. Shotgun snap. Brock pumps, throws. Wants Evans. Touchdown, 49ers. Evans. The defender couldn't see the ball coming because Mike didn't put his hands up, and the ball hit him right in the hip. Mike Evans snags it, and the 49ers offense strikes again. Purdy, straight drop, empty backfield, throws middle, Kittle! Touchdown! 49ers! A big spike for George! And San Francisco, in a moment of truth, answers with a big score, and they go back up by two scores. It's now 29-20. Purdy rolling out Kittle to his right, pumps. Kittle! Touchdown! 49ers! George throws the ball into the stands. A big hug. It's the fourth touchdown pass of the game for Brock Purdy, and the 49ers with a clutch drive.
3: The smooth sounds of Guy Haberman on the 49ers broadcast team along with Tim Ryan for the 49ers 36-30 victory over the Arizona Cardinals. They are 3-0 on the season. And man, that hook and ladder play was unbelievable. I mean, out the gate, facing a third and 12. And Kyle in the post game saying, like, yeah, it's just something we didn't walk through. And like, yeah, that's a play we do in that down a distance in that side of the field. And I was like, wow, what a call there.
4: I don't think it's a trick play. I mean, he really tried to downplay. He's like, yeah, I mean, it's not really a trick play.
3: You know, let's be honest. Kyle's downplaying everything this year. When it comes to the injuries, when it comes to the plays, when it comes to him tying the most games coached in 49ers history. Kyle's all business this season. I get that with the amount of injuries, and he's asked about it all the time, but you can't deny right now the offense is clicking on all cylinders.
4: Well, and the other thing you can't deny, as you ask the question, are you more focused on the offense or excited about the way the offense is? I'm paraphrasing versus maybe the injuries on defense. Here's right. The one thing you can't downplay. You can't downplay 3-0.
3: Right.
4: You can't downplay the fact that the Rams took their second loss in Denver last night. You can't downplay the fact that Seattle had a horrific loss in Washington, D.C. against the Commanders in Sam Darnold's return, and the Commanders coming into that one at 0-2 and getting their first win of the season. And I know cross-country, early game, 10 a.m., all that stuff, but look, Seattle's been better than anybody on the road under Mike McDonald, so that's a bad loss.
3: It is a bad loss.
4: And you can go lose to anybody on the road. Any team can go lose to any team on the road. I've always been a firm believer in that.
3: Right.
4: But nobody had Seattle losing at Washington with Marcus Mariota as the starting quarterback for the Commanders when the schedule came out in May. Well, you might have had Seattle 10-7 or not as good or whatever, but nobody had that one on the bingo card. So you can say the Niners are flawed or banged up in some ways and have been excellent in other ways, but you cannot deny, Derek Papa, the 3-0 start, which is now first place in the NFC West.
3: You can't deny it, but also I would say there's injuries for the Seahawks and the Rams at this point, but also there's a ton of injuries for the 49ers. And they keep chugging along. Now, do they play lesser opponents in the Dolphins and the Cardinals? Yes, I would say so. But then again,
4: Did they play the Rams?
3: Yeah, I totally acknowledge that. But also, you know, the circumstances. Again, I'm not giving an excuse for the Rams for week one. It was very impressive what they did. And the 49ers know how to kick the Rams' ass consistently since Kyle Shanahan has taken over as head coach. But there are reasons why the Seahawks lost yesterday and the Rams. But then again, the 49ers are taking care of business. Now, yes, they did play the Arizona Cardinals, but it was a tough game in the end. In the fourth quarter, I mean, it was a one-possession game. But that being said, Brock Purdy is just playing out of his mind right now. The ball placement on the touchdown pass to Mike Evans was perfect. Mike Evans giving the touch ball to look like Jack Black in the crowd there. But, yeah, I thought that, I mean, the offense is kind of repeating what they did a year ago where Kyle knew he had to score in every single possession. Now he feels better about the defense right now because he has Fred Warner. We'll see about Dre Greenlaw. What's up?
4: No, I'm just saying, I don't think Kyle's managing it like they have to score on every possession. I just think they're clicking.
3: Well, I know, but it's the same mentality, I think, from a year ago where, you know, just that's what the offense is doing right now. They are that explosive. they are able to go deep to Mike Evans and do those hook and ladder plays to Deebo Samuel and then, you know, get the victory in hand by establishing the run in the second half of games. So it's a good balanced offense right now. It's more Brock Purdy centric than it is Christian McCaffrey. I have no issues with the offense right now and the offensive line. I talked about it, you know, me and Copes talked about it all offseason where it's like they didn't make any improvements there. They haven't given up a sack yet. And they didn't have Trent Williams for the majority of the game yesterday.
4: Only team in the league, right, still, that, yes. that has not allowed a sack.
3: Absolutely. Yeah. For the first three weeks of the season, if Adarian Lowe filled in, and filled in nicely. Now, just as far as updates, Trent Williams should be good to go by Thursday as far as practice. Of course, he doesn't practice on Wednesdays. It's a veteran off day for him. But Kyle made it seem like the stinger issue won't be a problem. He should be back by Thursday. Mykael Williams, they plan to open his practice window up, and we'll see what happens on Wednesday this week. Dre Greenlaw has a bruised quad, and they'll manage that injury throughout the week. Mike Evans, it was a little vague here, but the rib injury, it's not considered long-term, and Kyle will not clarify it was a broken rib. You got to believe maybe that's the reason why he doesn't want to clarify that. And they hopefully get Romello Hype back this week from a broken hand. So they're getting reinforcements back. I mentioned Matt Judon, older pass rusher in this league, but knows Raheem Morris back from the Atlanta days, so... Again, it's not like a year ago where they missed Nick Bosa and Fred Warner for all of the season. It's just right now, things are a little sketchy with the amount of injuries they had, but you can't deny the offense is clicking on all cylinders right now. And yes, things got weird in the fourth quarter yesterday, but they managed to win the game. Two touchdown passes to Brock Purdy in the fourth quarter. Maybe George doesn't need to score on that second one, but regardless, they got the victory. So yeah, 3-0 is 3-0 at the end of the day, JD.
4: Yeah, and it's just, I just don't see major concerns about this team that aren't injury related, right? Like, why is the defense in some way, and I guess maybe you could say interior defensive line because of the, you know, all they're in all three games, teams have been able to run against the 49ers to a certain extent.
5: Right.
4: So maybe that part, and I think other teams as the season goes on are going to look to really try to hammer them and run on them and take control of the game. I mean, that was the game plan for Arizona. The problem is they couldn't score touchdowns early in the game. The 49ers were scoring touchdowns and were able to build enough of a lead to where even with the turnover on the punt, the 49ers found themselves in a spot late where as long as they kept scoring, they were going to be able to have enough to win the game, and they did, which is impressive on the offensive side. So I do think Arizona tried to show a little bit of the template in going up against the 49ers defense as they currently sit.
3: Mm-hmm.
4: But at the same time, I feel like the injury concern is why we predominantly feel somewhat worried about the 49er defense.
3: Well, as we should, because it's been a problem for them for the last few years now, where they accumulated so many injuries and it hinders their ability to stop the run or get after the passer. And we saw that last year, and that was their undoing in the end. They had a great offense a year ago. Was it 2023? No, but they were scoring at will, and right now they're doing the same thing. But will that happen the rest of the way? I said last year when they won a game against the Chicago Bears 42-38, that's a great win, but that's not sustainable. You're not gonna be able to win that way in the postseason. And again, they're not going to have Nick Bosa out for the rest of the season. That calf injury does concern me because we know that calf injuries can lead to something else. But we'll see when he comes back. Fred Warner's still out there, and he was fantastic. You knew that his presence had to be felt with the lack of, you know, a defensive tackle depth, and he had to shoot the gaps to stuff the run there. So he was great yesterday. We'll see about Dre Greenlaw this week. But yes, 3-0 is 3-0. They were 3-0 last year, too. And they beat the Arizona Cardinals by 1 point. Nick Bosa tore his ACL that day. And in the end, they were a good team.
4: We're
3: 12-5, but they did not win the division. So that's why, like, I'm not saying Super Bowl or bust today. I just think that so far it's been fantastic. But you have to think about the injuries. And I want to hear from you guys today. A little cheers, jeers, and beers, as we do every Monday after a 49ers game. Just give me what you liked about the game, what you didn't like about the game. What were you drinking? And are you focused more on the 49ers 3-0 record or the amount of injuries they have right now? Before we do that, let's go out to the phone lines. Real quick here, let's go out to Bob in Saratoga. Wants to give a little praise to John Lynch. Bob, you're on with JD and Derek. What's going on, man?
6: Yeah, I have listened for years to you guys, and I have called in hundreds of times. But I'm hearing a lot of good compliments about our coach, but I'm not hearing anything about John Lynch. I think he did a fantastic job this year making us faster and younger and in the draft. And I just think, you know, he's an All-American. He's a Hall of Famer. And I think we're very lucky to have that guy as our general manager. And
3: thank you. Thank you for the call, Bob. Yeah, I would agree. I think that, you know, Kyle is calling a lot of the shots, but also John Lynch has proven to be a pretty good executive in this league. So, yeah, you can't deny what he's done in this offseason as well.
4: Mike Evans' acquisition, even with Mike, you know, being in the, you know, approaching the mid-30s, right? That's been a great acquisition to this point. The Deebo Samuel reacquisition has been a fantastic acquisition to this point. Osa Odighizuwa has been a tremendous acquisition to this point. Grayson Halton went out with the cramps, but he's been really good. And imagine if they didn't have him on the interior of the defensive line, even though, again, teams have been able to run on him. They don't have the depth. And, you know, you've got guys out there playing 50-plus, you know, 50, 60 snaps. I mean, you got to come up with some kind of rotation at some point to ease a little bit of the burden. But you can look around the horn. Dre Greenlaw coming back.
3: Yeah.
4: You know, you get credit for that, too, even if it was a guy in your program that you drafted years ago. He comes back and has been a quality addition. So I think sometimes we think of, you know, who are the rookies specifically that you go and get, or who are the big free agents that you go and get? The 49ers were really able to add in some ways on the margins and add guys that they had had previously that they believed that they could still trust in. And so far, it's proved to be a help.
3: 415-808-5627, 415-808-KMBR for little cheers, jeers, and beers. Are you focused on the 49ers 3-0 record or the amount of injuries they already have in the short season? It's Sean Dickinson, Danny Dunn, Derek Papa on Dirty.
1: Faithful, are you looking for a spot to start your weekend and prep for a Niners home game?
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9: Yesterday there was a question about whether it was a rib or an oblique for Evans. Any clarity on that?
17: Yeah, rib.
9: Is it broken?
17: About as much as I know, just rib.
9: He has a rib.
17: It's a rib issue.
9: Okay.
17: We all have ribs.
3: That is true. We all have ribs. Dirty Work, back on the Sports Leader, John Dickinson, Derek Papa, Danny Dunn. We're going to be joined later on the show by Andrew Luck at 3:50. Talk about Stanford's big win over Georgia Tech. Matt Maiocco at 4:50. Talk about the 49ers' big win over the Arizona Cardinals, 36-30. And Susan Slusser at 5:30 to discuss Mike Kruko's retirement. And we got a press conference tomorrow with Tony Vitello, Buster Posey, and Zach Manassian. Interesting. At 11 o'clock tomorrow, so we could talk to her about that. I don't know. I thought maybe some changes would happen. Every year someone's fired with the Giants.
4: It's a normal season-ending press conference. It's kind of every team does one. You have your president of operation, in this case, baseball operations. Yeah. You have your general manager, and you have your field manager, assuming everybody's going to be returning.
3: Mm-hmm.
4: And I think it's been pretty clearly put out there over the last couple months, despite the record, that everybody was going to be returning.
3: Yep.
4: So I don't know. It's kind of I feel like it, that in and of itself is a nothing burger. They do it every, you don't only do, and you're right to your point, maybe because there has been a change made on some level these last 3 years.
3: Mm-hmm.
4: It's like, well, why are they having this press conference? You sort of think of it. Why are they having this press conference if everything's staying the same? And it's an obligation.
3: It's an obligation.
4: It's what every team does.
3: It's an obligation.
4: It's the opposite of media day today. The Warriors season starts every team at media day today.
3: Right. Exactly.
4: It's just how it works.
3: Yeah, but we'll see what they say tomorrow. I think it'll probably be excuses and maybe acknowledgement that the bullpen wasn't great.
4: Whenever the 49er season ends, and obviously 49er fans are hoping it's on Valentine's Day night.
3: Yeah, exactly.
4: With a Super Bowl down at SoFi. But whenever the Niner season ends, a couple of days later, maybe on the day of the parade, John Lynch and Kyle Shanahan will be available in the auditorium to talk about the season.
3: Yeah, exactly.
4: If it ends anywhere in between, they're available.
3: Yeah. Just
4: business as usual.
3: Business as usual. React to that tomorrow. But today we're focused on the 49ers and their victory. And they're 3-0. They were 3-0 last year, too. And kind of similar. Last year they go into Seattle. And we didn't know this at the time, but they take on the Super Bowl champions and win that game in dramatic fashion, 17-13. And they go on the road to beat the New Orleans Saints in a close game. Nick Bosa wins that one with a forced fumble. And then they win another close one where Mac Jones has a step in, and they beat the Arizona Cardinals 16-15. So a little similar to a year ago. We know how the season ended a year ago. But I want to ask 49er fans today, are you more focused on the 3-0 start? Things are changing. This team is heading in the right direction. Super Bowl or bust? Or are you a little concerned with the injuries right now? As we do cheers, jeers, and beers every time, every day after the 49ers play a game. And let's go to the phone lines right now. Let's talk to, hang on, I'm pulling up this call screen here. Let's go to Joe and Manteca to do a little cheers, jeers, and beers. Joe, you're on with JD and D-Pop. What's up, man?
18: What's cracking, guys? How's it going?
3: Good. Pretty good.
18: I'd say the cheer, obviously, is a W. Things are going good. And, the injuries are what they are. With football comes injuries. With the 49ers, unfortunately, there's more than what we normally see. But the thing is, the optimism is, all they have to do is get into the dance. They get in. If they're healthy, then it's good. That's what it comes down to. The only jeer I have is the creepy guy getting the ball over a kid. I don't know. It's kind of weird. Kind of weird fanboy stuff.
3: Yeah, a little bit.
18: Would rather see the ball go to a kid. But other than that, man, it's just all about getting in the dance. That's it.
3: There you go. Well, thanks, Joe, for the call.
4: Good call.
3: And yeah, a lot of people saying he looked like Jack Black. Don't do my guy Jables like that. Very, very different look, I'd say. But yeah, I think when it comes to the 49ers, it's always going to be the injuries that freak out fans, and rightfully so, because that's been the storyline for this team for quite some time now. And I don't know what the answer is. I talked about it on Friday. I don't know why they sustain so many injuries. But you know what? If any team can handle it, it's the 49ers. Where I said, I'm not worried about the Seahawks are not as good as we thought they were, or the Rams. They sustain injuries. But that's the reason why they've lost their game so far. The 49ers, yes, business as usual. They did what they were supposed to do, beating the Miami Dolphins and the Arizona Cardinals. And it's just the way where it's next man up. And we'll see if Brandon Cooks has to step in this week for Mike Evans, or Matt Judon for Nick Bosa. So I think the 49ers are able to handle that, and that's why I think that Kyle Shanahan doesn't give in to some of these questions when it comes to the injuries, because his mentality is, guys, I've been doing this for so long now, it is what it is. I believe in my team. I believe Mac Jones can step up. I believe that this guy can step up. How about Jordan Watkins, too, yesterday?
4: Yeah.
3: Two catches for 60 yards, big time. The third down conversion and the set up the field goal before half. So, yeah, I think that Kyle feels pretty confident about this group, injuries or not.
4: It was a big game for Jordan Watkins to show that he could be an explosive player, and he did in a major way. I mean, yeah, 2 for 60 is doing that. And, look, Kyle was asked last week about, you know, feeling sorry for himself and, you know, with all the, and I think Kyle's just short with the injuries because he's so used to dealing with it.
3: Of course, yeah.
4: It sucks. You can't feel sorry for yourself because you got to get the team prepared to play the next week and the remainder of this season with 14 games to go. So you just kind of, everybody deals with it. Yes, the 49ers in many ways are dealing with it to a greater extent than others, but you have to push forward and go with the guys you have and try to win. And I think that mentality shift has been part of the reason why the 49ers have been able to win here despite having all these injuries to this point this season and last year. Because remember, the other years in which the 49ers sustained this level of injury, the season completely got away from them.
3: You're right.
4: And you know, typically you're looking for when you have those kinds of injuries, all right, who holds you up? It's your head coach and it's your quarterback that can hold you up. And in this case, now we're seeing, you know, Kyle Shanahan through last year with two different quarterbacks, but it's been Kyle and Brock who have really elevated and held up this entire team through a bunch of injuries, particularly at the wide receiver and defensive line spots.
3: What do you think about the running game for yesterday's performance, JD, where we had Christian McCaffrey's best performance so far, 15 carries for 75 yards and the touchdown. And I thought he was big in the fourth quarter where, you know, the game was kind of getting away from them a little bit. The Cardinals were creeping back in. And to ease things down a little bit, Christian McCaffrey establishing the physicality again, that 12-yard run.
4: That was a big run. That
3: it was
4: a
3: huge run. And Kyle even talked about in the post game. What did you think about their ability to run the football yesterday?
4: It's coming around. I mean, I the big thing that sticks out to me is Brock Purdy's ability to make plays with his legs,
3: of course,
4: as
3: yeah.
4: well. And obviously the one touchdown that wasn't a touchdown because of the holding call for George Kittle. But I think the running game's coming around. And if you're throwing it at the level that the 49ers have been throwing it, eventually, if you stay committed to it, you're going to be able to run.
3: Right.
4: Because and so I don't necessarily fixate even on that as much as others do. Like, I actually think it's a good thing, considering all the injuries at wide receiver, that they've been able to pass the ball as explosively as they've been able to pass the ball so far, because it's going to take some of the pressure off of Christian McCaffrey, right? Like, we talk about Kalon Black, and can he be in there, and who's going to take, you know, some of the load off of Christian McCaffrey? Well, to me, the way you take the load off Christian McCaffrey, another way you can do it is by throwing the ball and creating explosive plays and scoring. And you mentioned it, be more of a Brock Purdy-led offense than a Christian McCaffrey-led offense. Like, it's not just about who the other running backs are. It's about your entire offensive scheme to try and keep Christian McCaffrey fresher. So to me, the running game is going to be there if the passing game is going to continue to play at the level that it has.
3: Yeah, it's the old Bill Walsh mantra of, you know, pass to set up the run. And I think that,
4: or you're just going to keep passing it on people.
3: Yeah.
4: If they can't stop it, which to this point they really haven't been.
3: And they're able to do that. They were able to do that last year. It didn't matter if it was Brock Purdy or Mac Jones as the starting quarterback. And I kind of compared it to when things shifted for the Chargers back in the day, when it was a LaDainian Tomlinson, you know, centric offense, and then Phillip Rivers took over, then it was bombs away and he was able to connect with Vincent Jackson. That's what you're seeing right now with Brock Purdy, his command of the offense, his confidence. And we could compare it to, Kyle brought this up, but like the way Matt Ryan looked in 2016 under his offense, and Matt Ryan was an established guy at that point. So was Brock Purdy, but the way that Matt Ryan played, and I think you remember this, JD, when he came to Oakland week two in 2016, they scored on every yes. single possession. That's the way Brock Purdy looks right now, where there are really no flaws in the game. The one interception against the Rams week one, but that's week one. And even his mobility. Like, I give a ton of credit to the offensive line not giving up a sack, but I also give credit to Brock Purdy, the way he's able to move in the pocket. you know, I won't go as far as to say like Steve Young-esque back in 1987 when he has that touchdown run against the Vikings.
4: The one that got called back looked like it reminded me in the moment of Steve Young. Bit. The one where
3: Kittle that one was more epic because that was to win the game.
4: No doubt. Yeah. No doubt. It's different, but I'm just saying it reminded me not of that play,
3: right.
4: But just
3: the way it looked,
4: the way he got away, and it was like, no, this is a big game. This is not just I'm gonna pick up the first down and slide or run out of bounds. This is like I'm taking it to the freaking house.
3: Yeah.
4: If not for the penalty. So yeah, no, not relating it to the game situation, but relating it to just the way the run kind of looked.
3: Yeah, no, it resembled a little bit of Steve Young. You ever seen that clip? 1987 versus the Minnesota Vikings of the regular season. And yeah, to win the game, Steve Young has an epic touchdown run that I think was recreated by the Burger King in a commercial back in the day. But I want to hear from you guys, 415-808-5627, your thoughts on the 49ers' victory yesterday. They get to 3-0, but they do have some injuries. But what are we focused on? The 3-0 record or the injuries that could plague them later on? I want to hear from you guys. Cheers, jeers, and beers. Does Brock Purdy have to be perfect with the amount of injuries they have right now? And did yesterday kind of give you vibes back to last season? Not being overly negative, but just your thoughts on yesterday's victory and what's going on with the injuries right now. It's Dirty Work, John Dickinson, Derek Papa, my man Dan Dunn on the Sports Leader.
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19: 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And then looking ahead, Andy Baggerly at 8:50. 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
20: 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Could it be Brock Purdy? 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
5: 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Faithful, are you looking for a spot to start your weekend and prep for a Niners home game?
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6: Hey, I was going to say that. John Dickinson filling in for Adam Copeland, Derek Papa, Dan Dunn on Dirty Work, reacting to the 49ers 36-30 victory over the Arizona Cardinals. They are 3-0 once again, but they do have injuries. Mike Evans day-to-day with a rib injury, and it sounds pretty good about Trent Williams returning this week to practice. We shall see about Dre Greenlaw and the practice window opening up for Michael Williams. But let's go out to the phone lines, 415-808-5627, 415-808-KNBR. We do cheers, jeers, and beers the day after every 49ers victory. So I want to hear from you guys. What did you like about the game? What didn't you like about the game? What were you sipping on? And I want to hear from Ramon. Last week, we talked to Ramon. He claims that he had 12 Lagunitas while he was watching the game yesterday, and his wife didn't suspect a thing. I want to hear if he got a repeat in that with yesterday's victory.
7: So he's not a belligerent when he's having a few.
6: Apparently not. He can hold it together, but 12 Lagunitas is a lot. And I'm a little skeptical on that one.
7: Yeah, it can be done.
6: Have you ever done that?
7: 12?
6: 12 in one sitting,
7: JD. In like a four-hour span?
6: Yeah.
7: I don't know that I've had. No, I have not had 12 in a four-hour
6: span. Yeah, 12's a little excessive, and I know my man Dan Dunn got after it last Wednesday for KNBR Beer Day, but he did not have 12 Lagunitas.
7: There comes a point where you just stop counting if you're going to go that far,
6: yeah,
7: right?
6: I think you sort of
7: lose count.
6: I want to say Ramon drank so much last week that he thought he had 12, and I'm sure his wife knew. She's just like, every weekend, this is the way it is with Ramon.
7: So is he? So what, you're calling him out for saying it's 12, but it might have felt like 12, but it was really like 5 or
6: yeah,
7: 4.
6: I want to say yes. I think that 12's excessive, but
7: he had 4, but it felt like 12.
6: Exactly. And Lagunitas could do that to you. So I want to hear from Ramon. I want to hear an update, but let's go out to the phone lines if we can, Dan. And I know you're getting calls right now. When you're ready, we get to Rob and Alameda. Let's get to Rob and Alameda talking cheers, jeers, and beers. What's going on, Rob? You're on with JD and Derek.
8: Hey, guys. Thanks for taking my call.
6: Of course.
8: I think obviously the difference, the Rams probably could have beat Denver if Stafford could have the mobility that Brock Purdy does.
6: Yeah.
8: And I think this game this week is really going to, I am kind of concerned about time of possession. The 49ers seem to be going down the field a lot faster than they normally do. Like the game prior, they only had 2 drives the whole half, which I don't even remember that ever happening. And the other thing that I saw right the last 2 minutes of the game, normally the Niners would have run the ball out, but what I saw was they threw, and even the announcers are saying that, oh, he probably should have been running the ball. He threw and it was an incompletion, and that was like an automatic easy timeout for them. But then they were expecting the running games through that pass to Kittle, which I would have never expected the Niners to do, and I think it totally threw up the Cardinals. And I just was really surprised. I think I think he needed to be aggressive knowing that the Cardinals are going down the field. They know the Niners pretty well. And I was really glad that he didn't just settle for, potentially giving the Cardinals time on the clock. Because if you saw the games this week, there were so many games at the last minute or last second where, I think they need to get as many points as they can in the first half against Denver, which was like 2 different teams. I mean, it was amazing.
6: Right.
8: But I think, with Brock rolling out more, he sees more of the field in the sense that he also will take more chances running the ball. Because, I mean, he did run one down for a touchdown that was called back. So I think they're, that ability, or they're giving them more freedom regardless of the receivers. I'm not going to get caught up in all that. I just think, the play calling is a lot more aggressive, much better. and they're scoring touchdowns. And I think it's going to be, you know, the Rams had three drives where they just kicked field goals last night, and that was a big difference. I mean, you know, you got to get in the end zone if you're going to play these teams. You can't be kicking field goals or missing extra points either.
6: Well, I appreciate the call, Rob. And yeah, I think that Kyle's been aggressive with the play calling for quite some time now. I think that goes back to last season where he knew had problems with the defense. But it's that same mentality right now. And it's the play of Brock Purdy where, yes, I'm not going to say he's a better quarterback than Matthew Stafford. He's played like it so far this season, but he's way more mobile. And that's a difference in his game right now. He had the arm strength. He had the, you know, the accuracy, but it really is his mobility that goes back from last season where that game against the Cleveland Browns, I thought that Myles Garrett could have had three or four sacks in that game, and Brock Purdy's ability to move around the pocket separated himself from other quarterbacks in that position. And right now, that's the way that Brock Purdy's playing. So, yeah, I thought that maybe in years past, you know, they'd be, you know, 23-20. Maybe they try to slow the game down with some ground attack. And you saw that a little bit, but Kyle knew, okay, they're getting two back in this game. We need to score some points here. The two touchdowns to George Kittle were crucial. So, yeah, I like the play calling. And it's really just Brock's awareness right now. He's seeing the field so well where he knows where his go-to guy is. And if he's covered, then alert. You go to the other guy, you go through the progressions. Brock Purdy's playing on a different level right now. And it's attributing to the way the 49ers are playing offensively.
7: I do think Kyle's being more aggressive early on this year and yesterday in particular. I mean, everything that the last caller brought up, I mean, yeah, typically they would run it, try to pick up the first down, make sure you're using time, make sure they're burning the timeouts. He went for the kill shot in terms of throwing the ball. Like, hey, we're going to try to win the game with the offense because the defense wasn't able to get the stop. And yeah. And so I thought it was a little, hey, this is an offense that's better equipped right now to put this game away than to put it back on the defense to have to get that final stop. It does come from the trust that he has in Brock Purdy. It does come from the level that Brock Purdy's playing at in comparison to maybe, you know, other years in his career, and all that relates back to the trust. But I do think we're seeing more of a YOLO, let it all hang Kyle Shanahan, I think, early on in this season.
6: Yeah, and they're making the most out of it, where time of possession yesterday, the Arizona Cardinals had the ball 38 minutes to the 49ers 21, but they're making the most out of every possession they have. It feels like they're scoring at every possession. And yes, teams are slowing the game down a little bit with their ground and pound attack. I got to be honest, though, I was surprised. The Arizona Cardinals ran the ball yesterday, 27 attempts for 93 yards, but 21 of those carries were to Jeremiah Love. And Tyler Allgeier only had two carries for -1 yards. If you go back to what the Rams did week one, where it was a good balanced attack between Blake Corum and Kyren Williams, I thought that the Arizona Cardinals should have ran the ball more, but, you know, it was more passing attempts like we saw in that game in the desert last year where I forget.
7: It's very similar to the game in November.
6: Yeah, exactly. Yeah. Where Jacoby Brissett was like, what, 47 of 57 for a ridiculous amount of yards, but it didn't matter in the end. Regardless, the 49ers, yes, they have injuries. The defense is playing better in the secondary. Raheem Morris has coached up that unit. And right now, Brock Purdy's playing out of his mind with 9 touchdown passes and 1 interception. Let's go back out to the phone lines. Go out to Jim in Concord. Jim, you're doing a little cheers, jeers, and beers with JD and Derek. What's going on, man?
3: Hey, nice to talk to you guys.
6: Good to talk to you.
3: I think that all the accolades to Purdy are great. I also think that a nod needs to be given to the offensive line, which has given him time to be able to do what he does. On top of that, because of the way you've been talking about Kyle's way of matriculating the ball down the field, my fear happens because of the amount of time that the defense is on the field and the injuries they incur because of that. And I didn't drink any beer yesterday, but I enjoyed the game.
6: Well, I appreciate the call,
7: Jim. That's okay, too.
6: Yeah, exactly.
7: If you ask me, I'd say I was having a Diet Pepsi. In the press box.
6: Not bad.
7: I wasn't drinking. Sometimes maybe I might have one after. They'll have the little,
6: yeah,
7: they'll put a little cooler out or a little bucket out. If you're kind of done from the locker room and you're working on your stuff, you can maybe have one. Not this week, though. I did last week, but not this week.
6: Kind of like the
7: one Bud Light.
6: The Portland Trail Blazers.
7: Oh, yeah, the Blazers. The Blazers would bring out the cart. They'd bring out like a keg.
6: Ooh.
7: Yeah, they'd bring out a cart that had taps on it.
6: In Rip City, you get ripped in there.
7: And it's like good local beer in Oregon, too,
6: in
7: the Portland area. And also a couple bottles of wine they bring out. And like, so if you're somebody who'd rather partake in a glass of wine, you could have a glass of wine and work on your game story or work on your report or do your post game show.
6: Yeah, no, that's not bad. One guy that I do know drank yesterday.
7: It was the night, 2 years ago, I was up there and it was opening night. And remember, Brandon Pajemski had a bad shooting night.
6: Yeah.
7: And he had a bad camp.
6: Mm-hmm.
7: And he was really sure. And he had a bad. And Brandon Pajemski was basically out after the game.
6: Yeah.
7: In Portland, going around the horn shooting.
6: Okay.
7: Because they were staying over that night before they were going wherever they were going next. I think they were going to Utah the next day.
6: Okay.
7: And so he just, like, I was sitting there doing the show, doing Dubs OT. And Pajemski's doing his thing,
6: mm-hmm.
7: it was just Pajemski and a guy, you know, shagging for him and rebounding for him and with a Portland local brew.
6: Oh, nice!
7: Just, you know, me, Dubs OT, Pajemski, somebody rebounding for him, and we're just all just kind of, hey, what's going on?
6: Nice. Real quick, yay or nay on Pod's new haircut?
7: I guess I just answered.
6: Fair enough. So last week when we were doing Cheers, Years, and Beers, we talked to Ramon from San Jose, and he claimed that he drank more than 12 Lagunitas, and his wife did not suspect a thing. Well, he's back. Ramon in San Jose doing Cheers, Years, and Beers. Ramon, how many beers did you have this week, my friend?
9: 12. My wife only lets me do a 12-pack, and that's it, because she doesn't want me to get too wasted so I can sleep.
6: So every week it's 12?
9: Every night I game, I do 12.
6: That's impressive.
9: So I have a routine. I do a little barbecue, wings and hot dogs.
6: Okay.
9: Macaroni salad.
6: Ooh.
9: Chips and dip.
6: And 12 beers on top of that.
9: Yes. I start before the game. I watch it like maybe 30 minutes or an hour. Depends on how fast I get the stuff from Safeway when she go gets it.
6: Okay.
9: And then I start, and then I start from there, and then I finish until the game's over, and then I go to sleep because she doesn't want me to get too wasted. So I don't want to be too bad of an example for my 10-year-old, you know what I mean?
6: No, I totally respect that, Ramon. But so she has an understanding. You said last week that she doesn't suspect you drinking 12 beers, but it sounds like she's aware of the 12 beers every week.
9: She's aware, but during the week I buy some more here and there, and I drink a few here and there. But
6: to throw off the scent, I got you.
9: On the game day, when the Niners play, I do 12. But during the week, just one or two, one a day here and there. Every 2 days, I'll do one or two. But for sure, on the weekend, I'll do the 12-pack of Lagunitas or Sierra Nevada.
6: It sounds like a healthy balance. Ramon, what did you think of the game yesterday?
9: They won. The offensive line's doing a little bit better. They're gelling together. They're playing better together. My jeer is they need 2 6'5", 300-pounders in the middle to block passes for Warner and Greenlaw. They just need to get, I wouldn't say nobody's, but they just need to get practice squad guys from other teams, 300-pounders, 6'5", to block for the passes for them on defense. And then my other jeer is damn, Cal lost. I'm pretty pissed about
6: that. Call in any time, man, and give us an update on these Lagunitas, man. Appreciate you.
7: Yeah,
6: he's gone.
7: Ramon disqualified himself there at the end. I don't think Danny Dunn was all over it. I don't think you. I think your headphones cut out on you there for a second.
6: Oh, did it?
7: Yeah.
6: Oh, I did not hear anything.
7: Right,
6: there.
7: Danny? There was a little. You can
10: all
7: let
10: some salty language on
6: that. Oh, did not even pick that up. Well, still.
7: The cow game got him going.
6: Yeah, no, I got you. Ramon, call in any time, but be mindful of your words. And yes, he wants big uglies at defensive tackle. I mean, they only had a few guys up for this game, but I thought when they called up Naquan Jones coming over from the Vikings practice squad and Sebastian Valdez, who's been a standout in preseason. I mean, yesterday was pretty good when it came to, you know, the defensive tackle position. They're they're decimating with injuries right now. But yes, it's going to be where maybe they make a move. You know, we'll see about them adding defensive linemen. But it is what it is what it is at this point when they're sustaining so many injuries at that position.
7: I also want to know, in what world, and Danny, feel free to chime in on this one too, in what world is a healthy balance 12 Lagunitas?
6: Well, that was my little riff at the end there.
10: maybe on during a weekend game or something, you know?
7: Okay.
6: Yeah, exactly. Right. Maybe like 6 on a Saturday and 6 on a Sunday, but again, 12 on a Sunday.
7: I mean, how long was the Niner game yesterday? 3 hours? It was a little longer game. I will say that. It was a little 320, 315.
6: It was shorter than the whole Giants game and ceremony, so it was about, I don't know, I think 3.5 hours maybe? Maybe less than that?
7: Was it? No. Come on. No.
6: I think so.
7: Shorter?
6: Yes.
7: I don't. It was a long Niner game.
6: Yeah, I have to look and see the amount of time there, but
7: I don't know because I only watched back the post game.
6: Right, yeah.
7: I only watched the ceremony back.
6: Well, the Giants game went to extras, and then the ceremony itself.
7: I didn't watch any of the game.
6: Yeah, yeah. So the game went to extras, and then we had the ceremony with Mike Kruko, and that went about, I don't know, I think 1:30, maybe a little less than that. But yeah, I would say, you know, 12 beers in a weekend, and then you have 1 and 2 during the week. Ramon knows what he's doing, and his wife knows what he's doing as well. Yeah, something to add?
10: Hopefully he wasn't drinking on Friday night's Giants game, because that only lasted, what, under 2 hours?
7: It was really quick.
6: Yeah, 1 hour and 50 minutes.
7: It was 1:53, the fastest Giants game of the season by 9 minutes.
6: Yeah.
10: Everyone wanted to get out of there.
7: And the third fastest in the major leagues this season.
6: There you go. And yeah, that Cal performance. The offense will lead you to drink after what you saw on Friday night.
7: My whole first segment of Sports Phone on Friday night.
6: A quick game, nice.
7: 1:53 and third fastest in the entire league.
6: Let's squeeze in one more call here. Let's go out to Matt in Davis talking cheers, years, and beers from the 49ers performance yesterday. Matt, you're on with JD and Derek. What's going on, man?
11: Well, I'm an Eagles fan, but my first cheer of two cheers is that I'm going to have to eat some crow. Yeah, one bird to another.
6: Oh.
11: My feeling about Brock Purdy when he came up, and I've been in California since 1998, was that he just wasn't going to last. And my real issue with him was his small hands. But the guy is spectacular. He just really – and Bill Parcells had a philosophy with regard to drafts, and Brock put 5 years in the college – and what we're seeing from Brock out on the field now is all of that experience, all of those reps. He lives the game. He's got football IQ out the ears, and it's just amazing. My second cheer is that this is my third Papa. I started out with Papa in Philadelphia, and I came to Papa here in NorCal, and now I have another Papa.
6: Well, I appreciate that, Matt. Thank you. And you're referring to my my late great uncle Gary Pard, a Papa from Philadelphia.
11: Absolutely, great guy. My jeer goes back 9 months, and I think you guys can fill in the blanks on that. We did take it in the ear from the
7: playoff
11: from the 49ers
7: game. Oh, that's
11: in
7: right.
11: The playoffs. Yeah. So
6: are you confident tonight, Matt, against the Chicago Bears and Case Keenum?
11: I'm a firm believer that you play one game at a time. I have predicted that they win. I might not have been anywhere near as confident as with regard to if they had Williams as the quarterback, but I just think that that like what happened with the 49ers yesterday, really good teams figure out ways to win, and Jalen Hurts is in many ways very much like in between the ears Brock Purdy. He's a winner, and he knows he goes that extra mile. So I think it's going to be a win tonight. And I think that Case Keenum is going to find himself in some serious trouble because the Eagles D-line, which is pretty damn good, it remembers that game in January. So they'll be looking to make amends.
6: Well, I appreciate the call, man. Thank you for the kind words about my family there with the Papas. Yeah, I think people are acknowledging how great Brock Purdy is playing at the moment, and it's changing the narrative on a national basis where a lot of people said he's not elite, and whatever that term means, elite. I think there's only a few elite quarterbacks in the NFL these days, but yeah, Brock is playing out of his mind right now, and yeah, I think that everybody's noticing, and I want to hear from you guys on the phone lines, 415-808-5627.
7: Yeah, keep it rolling.
6: Yeah, let's go. Keep it rolling. Let's talk about the 49ers' victory. Are you a little concerned with the injuries, or are you more focused on the way that Brock Purdy's playing right now, out of his mind? 9 touchdowns, 1 interception. We'll talk about it more. As Dirty Work keeps rolling here, John Dickinson, Derek Papa on the Sports Leader.
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7: John Lund from Fair and Biased on Tuesday's show, Seasons in Opposite Directions. Marcus Thompson is going to join us to talk Warriors. They're just underway in camp. And the Giants' end-of-season press conference at 11 a.m. Tune in. It will rip your face off. Well, at least you'll enjoy it. 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
12: That tuna sandwich was a poor choice. 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Faithful. Are you looking for a spot to start your weekend and prep for a Niners home game?
13: Yeah, baby!
12: Well, I've got some good news for you. 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
11: Dirty Work back on the air. John Dickinson, Derek Papa, take it up till 6 o'clock when Larry Kruger will come on and do a little Niners Nightly. No more Giants pregame shows. The season's over. No more Diamond Notes. No more talkbacks. But Larry Kruger's got you the rest of the way, and he'll be reacting to the 49ers. 36-30 victory over the Arizona Cardinals later tonight at 6 o'clock. But we're doing it right now. 415-808-5627, reacting to the 49ers win. They're 3-0. But are you a little concerned about the injuries right now? Or are you more focused on the way they're playing? 3-0, and Brock Purdy's playing out of his mind right now. Let's go out to Bobby. He wants to talk about the Niners victory yesterday. Bobby, you're on with JD and D-Pop. What's going on, man?
12: Hey, how's it going?
11: What's up, Bobby?
12: Hey.
11: Actually,
12: at the Giants game yesterday, watching the Niner game and the Giants game simultaneously.

0: obviously. But the one thing I noticed, especially over the last three games, our run defense is the jeer. I would say the jeer. I know you're not doing the segment anymore, but...
1: No, still are. It's all good.
2: We are.
0: Be my jeer.
2: Yeah, go for it.
0: Yeah. As far as cheers, I mean, obviously it goes to Mike Kruko. I know he's not a 49er, but let's hand that to Mike Kruko because that was an amazing ceremony, and the Giants and everything they did yesterday. That was unbelievable seeing that in person and being able to be there. And I was drinking Grabs and Pine Mead, which is the field work brew beer that they made for Kruko. And that is actually a really good beer, and they sold out by the fifth inning. So, and I probably helped that happen. But anyway, it's a great time at the ballpark, and great to see another 49ers win. So.
1: No, I appreciate you, Bobby. Thank you. Thanks for calling in. And, yeah, I heard everybody love the – grab some pine meat from Fieldwork this weekend. And yeah, just a great ceremony with honoring Mike Kruko after 36 years on the mic. And, you know, we'll see what happens next season. Obviously, he's going to retire. Hearing some rumblings that he might pop on a game every now and then. But yeah, we're going to miss Mike Kruko, him and Dwayne Kuiper routinely every game for the Giants.
2: I mean, just first class all the way around, the way that the Giants handled, you know, the lead up to yesterday. I mean, really from the time that Kruk made the announcement that he was going to be retiring. I mean, the Giants, I know the play on the field has not been where fans certainly want it, but the ceremony game is awesome.
1: Always.
2: Always has been and still is, even in a season that's been obviously disappointing on the field. But none of that matters when you talk about Kruko. I mean, truly is bigger than all of that. And they did a fantastic job. And I went back and watched the entire thing last night when I got home from Levi's. It was just awesome. It's cool.
1: Yeah. And great stories from Dave Fleming, John Miller, Dwayne Kuiper, Will Clark, Bob Brenly spoke yesterday, and just the way it ended, the way that his family came out there and they did the traditional Irish goodbye song. So, no, it was fantastic. And Kruko, I still think will be around. Just, you know, not the level he was in years past. You know, we'll see how, you know, Dwayne, I think it hit him yesterday a little bit, just watching the ceremony where he knew that, you know, Kruko was going to retire. But I think you could see it in his face. He was like, wow, my buddy's going away. And it's a different deal when you've been with somebody for so long. And I go back to 2021 where Kuiper missed the start of the season and he surprised Kruko in the booth. And you can just see the light, you know, the way that Kruko's face lit up when he was like, my buddy's back. And you're like, oh, look, you're a sight for sore eyes. Let me get my arms around you. Like, they've been tied at the hip for so long. So it'll be different when they're not together again. But yeah, we're definitely going to miss Mike Kruko. And yesterday was a fantastic ceremony. Going back out to the phone lines, talk about the 49ers victory, 36-30 over the Arizona Cardinals. Let's go out to Bart in San Jose. He wants to talk about the Niners for some cheers, and beers. What's going on, Bart? You're on with JD and Derek.
3: Well, I think the game coming up against Denver, the one player I worry about, and he's going to probably be a little bit of an X factor. And you got to help me out with, forgive me, I can never pronounce his name. He's the ex-safety. He's a safety now with the Broncos.
2: Talanoa Hufanga.
1: Yeah,
2: Hufanga.
3: Yeah, thank you. He had an awesome game last week, and the way that guy prepares, he reminds me of Ronnie Lott. You know, he comes in well-prepared. He's played against Purdy. He's practiced against Purdy. He's practiced against all the receivers. He knows the 49ers offense. I just think he could be that one X factor that, you know, that you got to worry about. He could, you know, possibly intercept a pass or two, or it's, you know, or he's just the way the guy prepares for his games and the way he's playing right now. I just think that the only thing I worry about next week is how he is playing against them.
1: Well, I appreciate the call, Bart. And yeah, I mean, the 49ers, I think their biggest test to date, again, like week one was a big time matchup against the LA Rams, but it's in weird conditions going to Australia. The Denver Broncos are better than what we saw week one. And we're seeing that where back to back weeks, they're able to come back in the fourth quarter against the Jacksonville Jaguars and last night, the LA Rams. And Talanoa Hufanga, former 49er, it looked like 2022 all over again when he was intercepting Matthew Stafford for pick sixes. So we can talk about that a little more as the week goes on here. But today we're focused on the victory, 3-0. The injuries they have right now, but the 49ers clicking on all cylinders. And just checking the Golden State Lumber and Showroom text line from the 831. Can we be clear? Shanahan is head and shoulders above any coach in the NFL right now. Seriously. Other coaches are playing checkers, some very bad checkers. Shanahan is playing world-class advanced chess. And I would agree with that right now. I know the last, I think it was a couple weeks ago, me and Copes were talking about Shanahan and does he need a Super Bowl for his legacy and everything. The bottom line is, I mean, yes, when people talk about him, when it's all said and done, yes. But at the same time, as a play caller, he has the respect of every single coach in the league. And he does more with less. Sean McVay, he's hindered by his offense when somebody's out. Matt LaFleur, you saw it last Thursday against the Atlanta Falcons. I think he's you know, one of the better play callers in football, but it needs to be perfect for Jordan Love and the offensive line and the wide receivers. For Kyle Shanahan, it doesn't matter who the quarterback is. It doesn't matter who's on the offensive line or the wide receivers. He consistently scores points. So in my opinion, I know that we dictate things based off of who wins a Super Bowl. I do think Kyle Shanahan right now is the best coach in the NFL.
2: Without a doubt. And he's just got it dialed. Offensively, I think, you know, you look at the defensive coordinator hires that he's made at different points. I mean, Raheem Morris, I've kind of found myself in the first 3 weeks, given all the injuries, looking at, well, where would they be without Raheem Morris, right? If they couldn't have gotten him to replace Robert Saleh as Saleh went to Tennessee. So I think he's in his bag in a big way, and the explosive plays are back, and you go back to, you know, fixing things from the prior year that are issues, right? And you look at 2024, red zone was a big issue. They fixed a lot of the red zone issues in 2025. From 2025 to 2026, what was the big issue for them offensively? Lack of explosive plays, right? They were moving the ball down the field, but they were doing it a lot like Arizona was having to do it yesterday, only they were punching it in. Long drives, third down conversions, running a lot of plays. Now they're just, I mean, we've had multiple callers here in the first 90 minutes of the show, Derek, saying that the 49ers are scoring too quickly. They're scoring too quickly, and it's hurting, you know, an already tired defense. I know I kid on that. Like, you're looking at me like they can't be serious, and I agree, you can't be serious on that. But
1: no,
2: but two callers have referenced that already. Like, if you're scoring touchdowns, I don't care how quick you score touchdowns. I would make that point. But right. But that's how the 49ers have it dialed right now, and how Kyle Shanahan has it dialed. They're just, the explosive plays are back.
1: Yeah, I don't remember anybody complaining when the greatest show on turf was scoring at will. They're scoring too quickly right now. Like, that's the thing. If you're not going to win the time of possession, then score every effing time you have the football.
2: Well, they've got the best touchdown percentage in the league, right?
1: Exactly.
2: Yeah, I mean,
1: it's not like scoring too quickly to me, and I'm going to get very specific here. You remember that one game in 2021 when they were facing the Green Bay Packers?
2: And yes.
1: But like Kyle Juszczyk, I think, scored with like 15 seconds left. And I was like, that's too quickly for Aaron Rodgers to come down the field and kick a field goal. That's scoring too quickly in my book. When he can score 5 straight possessions last week against Miami and score consistently yesterday, that's not scoring too quickly to me.
2: Sometimes it just works out where you score too quickly. Like, you can't plan for every event
1: right. In
2: a game. And it's like, do you want to try not to score too quickly and then maybe not score at all?
1: Like, bring that up to Kyle, and he's like, you have a problem with touchdowns?
2: There's no problem with touchdowns. Yeah. Like, no, it's foolishness. Like, I understand the sentiment, but people are being serious when they say it. I'm not being serious. Score the freaking touchdown.
1: Yeah.
2: Take the touchdown.
1: One gripe people have brought up.
2: Do you want to score the touchdown like they did yesterday with Kittle and leave the time on the clock? Now, I did get a little nervous. And Kittle said he probably should have gone down.
1: Yeah.
2: But he was told not to, so he didn't. I did in the moment because I had, I'll admit, because of the missed extra points, I'd kind of lost track of. So as the play's developing,
1: right,
2: and Purdy's getting ready to hit Kittle, and I see Purdy looking to Kittle, it's like, oh, that's a touchdown. And you can hear it even like Tim Ryan. It's
1: Kittle,
2: like,
1: bro.
2: Like, you could see immediately that it was going to be a touchdown. And my first reaction was, the game's over.
1: Right.
2: Because I thought in my head, they're up 9.
1: Yeah.
2: And it's like, oh, they got to make the extra point to go up 9, and he's already missed 2.
1: Right.
2: So I got a little, and I thought, man, like, can you imagine if he misses a third one? and it's a one possession game when the game could have been over had he gone down. I'm not saying anybody did anything wrong. It was just in that moment. Like, give me the touchdown. Yeah. I say all that to just score the touchdown. He made the PAT. They were up 9. The game was over.
1: Yeah, I thought about that too. Where in the moment I was like, okay, the game's over. 36 to, what was it, 27 at the time? I'm like, all right, that's enough to win the game. But then you look at it and you're like, yeah, Kittle could have gone down. And at the 1 yard line, they kneel out. The game's over. But whatever. In the end, they got the victory. If it bit him in the ass in the end, they were talking about that today. But I'm not concerned about scoring too quickly or anything like that right now. The offense needs to score, and we'll see if they get guys back. It's promising with Mykel Williams with a practice window opening up this Wednesday, and we'll see about Dre Greenlaw and everything. But yeah, I'm not going to complain about scoring too quickly. Dirty Work on a Monday, reacting to the 49ers' victory over the Arizona Cardinals, 36-30. John Dickinson, Derek Papa. Want to finish up your calls here, 415-808-KMBR, 415-808-5627. A little cheers, years, and beers. What did you like about yesterday? What did you didn't like? What didn't you like about yesterday? And what were you sipping on? And some people reacting to our guy Ramon and the claim that every week he drinks 12 Lagunitas. We'll talk about that next. John Dickinson, Derek Papa.
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1: Dirty Work on a Monday. Derek Papa, John Dickinson.
2: Not that this one isn't.
1: What's up?
2: We don't have to say what we're... Yeah, the old one I thought was weirder, but not that this one isn't. Anyway, sometimes
1: sometimes
2: the conversation off the air is
1: should we reveal what we were talking about?
2: No, Mon.
1: You got it wrong, man. JD and Derek, myself, are reacting to 49ers win over the Arizona Cardinals 36 30. They're 3-0 on the season. And some people reacting to a guy, Ramon, 2 weeks in a row talking about the amount of beers he drinks during 49ers wins. And it's kind of a good vibe, I guess. Back-to-back weeks of 12 beers leads to 49er wins. We get a text from the 707 saying, to help ward off injuries, I drink a pitcher of Voodoo Ranger. It worked. They won. I'll have to drink it every 49er game. They won.
2: Wait, to ward off injuries?
1: They had plenty of injuries, though, so I don't know if the Voodoo Ranger actually helped at 100% yesterday.
2: I mean, yeah. Although, I mean, did you hear Mike Evans has got a rib?
1: Yes. Well, we all have ribs, JD, but apparently he may have a, I don't know. I'm going to say I think it might be a broken rib since Kyle didn't want to clarify there. But then again, he doesn't have to.
2: Here's the
7: thing. We all have ribs.
1: We all have ribs.
2: We all have ribs. We all have ribs. I understand not wanting to be too forthcoming on that kind of an injury because that is, and there are many in football, but that is the kind of injury. And it sounds like he's going to be able to, you know, pain tolerance play through it.
1: Right.
2: Which is a good thing. But the one thing that's the kind of injury that can easily be attacked by your opponent.
1: Oh yeah.
2: So you don't want to be too, you know, you just don't want to be too forthcoming about it.
1: No, and I don't think that, you know, Kyle plays it close to the vest way more lately in these last few years where the amount of injuries they get, I think Kyle's like, I don't have to tell you guys that. Like when it came to, did Mike Evans practice on Friday? I don't think I have to give that information out. And he doesn't. So when it comes to, is it a broken rib? Is it whatever it may be with the ribs? He's like, eh, it's just a, it's a rib injury. I'm not going to clarify that because Buda Baker, I mean, he was coming in injured already with the hip injury, and it seemed like he sustained it on that one catch he had, the third down play, and he stayed in the game. They ended up punting, but Mike Evans could barely walk off the field and looked pretty bad there. So we'll see about his status for this week, but
2: there is a designation on Friday, but I think because he's given the like questionable, questionable out, you know, that designation,
1: mm-hmm.
2: then I like you don't run through the limited full like he does on Wednesdays. So he basically only does that on Wednesday
1: because
2: he doesn't talk on Thursday, and then it just gets sent out, and then he's giving the questionable out designation. So he doesn't give the but there is a full limited that does go out on Fridays,
1: right? And he does talk.
2: He just
1: on
2: doesn't
1: Thursday.
2: Announce it. Well, he doesn't. Yeah, he doesn't talk in the press conference on Thursday. He does to you guys.
1: Yeah, he talks to Dirty Work, and I think we'll do that this Thursday.
2: But he doesn't give limited or full.
1: No, he doesn't like. Kyle doesn't like injury questions.
2: Point is, he doesn't have to do that.
1: No, that was my point.
2: Whether he's talking to you or he's talking to Santa Clara, it's usually strategic
1: where he'll come on before the practice participation thing comes out. And usually, a couple weeks ago, we got that Kalon Black was a non-practice.
2: Right.
1: And then
2: you can ask him about it because he hadn't come on yet.
1: Exactly.
2: But if he comes on and then because he doesn't announce it.
1: Exactly.
2: It comes out after.
1: It's well played by the 49ers. It's
2: totally permissible.
1: Yeah. And we'll see about Mike Evans this week. We got good news about Mykal Williams, the practice window opening up for this Wednesday. And we'll see about Dre Greenlaw. It sounds like Trent Williams will not practice as he usually does on Wednesday. And he'll probably practice on Thursday with a stinger issue. But just overall, JD, any concerns at this point? I mean, obviously, there's a ton with the injuries right now and, you know, maybe the run defense. But overall, just these first 3 weeks, the offense is playing fantastic. The way that Brock Purdy's playing, the balanced offense, something that Mike Evans gives they haven't had in recent years with the passing game. But what is your biggest concern to this point with the 49ers?
2: I mean, the biggest concern is run defense and injuries. I think if you're looking for a non-injury note, it's run defense, because I think in all three games, and you got into this a little bit earlier on with the Cardinals specifically, but I think it's been true in all three games. I thought the Rams, Dolphins, and Cardinals all at different points could have run the ball more than they did.
1: Yes.
2: And in some ways let the 49ers off the hook for their inability to stop the run. Now, some of that's game situation. When you're scoring early and you're scoring often, you get a lead and the opposition has got to play catch up, and then teams abandon the run a little bit, and then you can get off the field maybe because they're not attacking your greatest weakness. I also think the 49ers have been, for the most part, not necessarily yesterday where the Cardinals were 9 of 18 on third down, but the Niners have held their own in terms of the ability to kind of, and they did this last year, situational football, get off the field on some third downs and take advantage of some situations where you do get stops on the first couple downs. And even if they're running the ball, you know, oh, third and three, you get off, you know, you stop them, you get off the field, even though maybe they ran for 7 yards on second and 10 or just, you know, something like that. So right. I think they've taken that, but the run defense is the big thing that's non-injury related for me. I mean, the offense is freaking dialed right now. Like, I don't think there's any non-injury related concern about the offense. I'm not worried about the running game. The offensive line's been tremendous. Like, Purdy's on point. Like, it's, to me, it's just, are they going to have enough receivers, you know, to finish the year at this point? And Mike Evans obviously sounds like he's going to play through this rib thing, but you know, you don't want your number one wide receiver to have to be playing through a rib in week four.
1: No, you don't want that
2: for the next 3.5 months.
1: Yeah.
2: And, in a perfect world. If you
1: yeah. And Mike Evans has been, you know, usually not hindered by injuries in his career. And that's what led to his success at Tampa. But last year we saw that. So, you know, we'll see if he plays through it, but it was promising to see Jordan Watkins at a huge opportunity. Two big catches for 60 yards. I guess my biggest concern with them, non-injury related, is the amount of time of possession they give to opposing teams. And let's say, like, you know, the Denver Broncos, yes, last night it was a scoring palooza, you know, 30-26, but they have the capability of keeping the ball away from the 49ers. Like, let's say, you know, they run into a team with a pretty good defense, the Seattle Seahawks.
2: Yeah. Or the Broncos.
1: You know, the Broncos, and they're not able to score at will. And they're not able to get off the field when it comes to the running game or converting these third downs. That's the thing I worry about, where they're so explosive offensively. What happens to a game where it's not a track meet, where it's not a high-scoring affair, where they do have to win an ugly game 16-13? Is the defense in a good position to stop the run right now or get after the quarterback? Not right now with the amount of injuries they have on the defensive line. So it hasn't bitch in the ass yet. Like, yes, they've given up a lot of rushing yards, but it really hasn't been where they've been in a close game. Yes, the Arizona Cardinals creeped back in yesterday. But it hasn't gotten to the point where they're going, you know, they're facing the Denver Broncos and it's a tight match. Or, you know, we'll see in the next couple of weeks here when they face the Seattle Seahawks. So that's my biggest concern to this point is, yes, they're scoring at will, but what happens when a defense comes up with a good game plan to stop Brock Purdy in the offense?
2: You got to figure out ways to win. And look, the next two games are going to be greater challenges than the last two games. That's just, you know, easy to say. That's just an obvious point. I just look at it as the Niners going down to Melbourne and winning against the Rams. You know, that was sort of going into the year 50-50. Maybe you wouldn't favor the Niners coming into that game. But once they won that game, to me, with Miami and Arizona, and I think you could make the case that home against Arizona and home against Miami are the two games on paper that are probably the most winnable games on the entire schedule.
1: Yeah.
2: Maybe coming into the year, you would have put the Raiders in that at home. Raiders are 3-0. So we'll see where they are when they ultimately play on November the 8th. Maybe the Raiders are among the teams, and it happens every year, that are better than, you know, better than expected. I think they already are better than expected. Even if they don't win another game, they might be still better than expected, but they look like, you know, at a minimum, maybe they're going to win 6 or 7 games now,
1: right,
2: instead of 2 or 3. Point being, then you got to beat Miami, you got to beat Arizona at home, period. Whether right. it's pretty, ugly, the defense is good, you depend on the offense, whatever. So you check that box. Now we shift toward, all right, you're going to play some real defenses the next couple of weeks. One game at home, the game against the team that became, by the end of the year, your nemesis in Seattle. They weren't in week one, but they were by week 18. And obviously they destroyed the 49ers in January up in Seattle to go on and ultimately win the Super Bowl. So a season as it evolves, we learn more about the team that we cover, or the team that we root for. And I think that's just the next natural stage of where things are going with these games against the Broncos and the Seahawks.
1: John Dickinson, Derek Papa, reacting to the 49ers 36-30 victory over the Arizona Cardinals. Let's catch up with the Stanford general manager, Andrew Luck, to talk about Stanford's big victory over Georgia Tech, 34-27. We'll do that next. It's Dirty Work on a Monday on the Sports Leader.
7: He has a rib.
14: 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Kyle Shanahan went deep into his playbook against the Cardinals to help the red and gold improve to 3-0.
17: Mike Evans make the catch, and he flips it to Deebo, hooking around, first down. Deebo Samuel down the left sideline. He is
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2: We are back on the Sports Leader. Derek Papa, John Dickinson, reacting to the 49ers' 36-30 victory over the Arizona Cardinals. We're going to make the connection with Andrew Luck to join us a little bit here to talk about Stanford's victory over Georgia Tech. But until then, just focusing on the 49ers' victory. And their schedule gets a little harder from here. Got to take on the Denver Broncos and the way they played last night, being down 16-0 to the L.A. Rams. And finishing out that victory, Tono Hufanga, I mean, two crucial interceptions in the fourth quarter, the pick six and the interception to ice the game. So it's going to be a tough match for the 49ers this week, and we'll see about the injuries. But I think, obviously, week one was a true test going to Australia, the travel and everything, and lighter opponents these last 2 weeks against the Miami Dolphins, the Arizona Cardinals. But I think Sunday will be the first big true test for the 49ers this season, JD.
3: Yeah, I mean, I'm not going to call it the first. I think it's the second true test. Like, I'm not giving the Rams any excuses for the way that they played down under in week one. I mean, they were the favorite going into that game. They were the team that everybody had pegged as the leader in the clubhouse as far as, you know, getting to, if not winning, the Super Bowl. I mean, people are calling them and talking about them as if they were a super team. So I think it's the next best opponent that they faced. And I know the Broncos beat them last night, so they get credit for that. And sure, maybe they're in a better place now than the Rams were in week one when the 49ers faced him. But miss me with I'm putting a little bit of words in your mouth with the notion that the Niners haven't been tested to this point.
2: Well, they were tested week one, but it's a week
3: and
2: one.
3: And they dominated by the time that game was over, by
2: yes,
3: the way.
2: Yes, and they have in recent years against the L.A. Rams. They've gone to SoFi, and they've beat that team consistently.
3: So do they get less credit for the fact that they've been more dominant against them?
2: No, they don't get less credit.
3: Or one more?
2: Again, like, I wasn't making excuses for the L.A. Rams. Like, it is what it is. Whenever you travel, you travel. Whether it's a week before, the day before, you made your own bed when it came to that. And they came out and looked like crap. They weren't able to, I mean, they were able to run the football, but the passing offense was terrible for the Rams. They looked lethargic, and that offensive play calling, Kyle Shanahan did a fantastic job. For a guy that did not want to go to Australia and do all the hoopla of that, he embraced it way more than Sean McVay did. I thought Sean McVay used it as an excuse, and then after the victory against the New York Giants, he's like, well, then you have a dumbass coach that decides to go out, you know, a day before, and it's like, it is what it is. But at the same time, like, it is week one, and it is weird circumstances. I'm not going to say that wasn't a great victory for the 49ers. It's just weird to have that in Australia and have that be the first game. They look great. Brock Purdy looked fantastic with the three touchdown passes and the way that defense played. But now that they're back home and they've played, you know, I would say maybe two of the worst teams in football at this point. The Cardinals look better than I anticipated. But Miami, sure, they lose Devon Achane for the season. I wouldn't be surprised if they go 0-17. And they really don't care. Like, yes, they're trying to build something. But Jeff Hafley acknowledged before that game against the 49ers, we're more like the 0-9 49ers from 2017 than any team you could throw out there right now. With the Cardinals, yes, it was a good test against a division opponent and a assistant coach that knows you pretty well. But it's the Arizona Cardinals. I think the Denver Broncos are a different, you know, stratosphere when it comes to the better teams in the NFL right now.
3: The Dolphins are bad. There's no doubt. The Cardinals are the fourth team in the division. I don't think there's any question about that. I think it's if you're just looking at it as, hey, you play a couple of games against teams at home that you should win. The 49ers, as I've said a couple of times already, check the boxes. One of them was pretty, you know, the Miami game. Was pretty, right? Five touchdowns in the first five possessions, and the defense does enough, and it's a blowout, and you're resting your starters in the fourth quarter, and everybody's, you know, on the sideline eating a hot dog if they wanted to. They don't really do that anymore.
2: Right.
3: But it figuratively speaking, and then divisional opponent, more banged up, good game plan for the Cardinals. They come in, you got to fight to win, but they check that box. So I'm not over... To me, you don't get negative, you know, on the assessment because you didn't blow the Cardinals out when you had them down and they got back into that game and maybe even had a chance to win it had the 49ers kept scoring. You don't get knocked, obviously, for dominating Miami. And here's the other thing. Maybe what we're really trying to say, Derek, is the Rams aren't as good as we thought coming into the year, because they're 1-2 and Denver just beat them. So you can make a case that Denver's better than the Rams right now, surely.
2: Right.
3: But where the Rams were coming into that year, week one, with all the hype surrounding them in that game, the Niners went down there, and that was a big-time game against a big-time opponent. And by the time it was all said and done, the Niners smacked them around.
2: Yeah, a little scheduling conflict, miscommunication on my part. Andrew Luck is not going to join us today, but he'll join us next week to react to Stanford football. Oh. And they have a matchup against Wake Forest this Saturday, 9 a.m. on KMBR 1050. So tune in for that. But that's something we'll get Andrew Luck today to react to that victory over Georgia Tech. I know.
3: Not tomorrow even?
2: It doesn't sound like it. He has scheduling conflict, and we were trying to move to today, but it sounds like a miscommunication on my part.
3: He's a busy guy, and it happens. I was looking to talk about Davis Warren, man.
2: Davis Warren was pretty damn impressive. That comeback victory, some of the passes he threw and the aggressiveness of Tevita Pritchard, it was pretty damn impressive.
3: Yeah, I mean, 3 touchdowns, 396 yards. I mean, some of those throws in the second half.
2: No.
3: Couple fourth downs.
2: Yeah.
3: I mean, big time.
2: No, big time performance from Stanford, but we'll catch up with Andrew Luck next week. Just staying on the 49ers, JD. I mean, yeah, we talked about the injuries, and it's a different deal than a year ago with, at this time a year ago, we knew that Nick Bosa was out for the season. I remember, Kyle taking the press conference afterwards saying that we don't think it's a torn ACL, and sure enough it was, and he was done for the year. Then they have a great victory against the Rams, at SoFi Stadium. Fred Warner, though, misses the next week, or, gets injured the next week against Tampa Bay. And none of those injuries right now are that severe. You have Alfred Collins, who's done for the year. But, Nick Bosa, we'll see about the calf strain. And it's not a season-ending injury. But, I do worry about the calf strain. What's your concern level when it comes to Nick Bosa, not only for this season, but the longevity of his 49er career when he's dealing with 3 torn ACLs in his career and now a calf strain?
3: Yeah, I'm more in the this year than the future. I mean, nobody can really predict the future. I think, a year out or is he going to be a Niner for the next 3 years, or is he going to go on to another team at some point? Like, I'm more focused about this year and his ability to come back and be an impactful player for the 49ers as they look to make this run off of the 3-0 start. So, concern level for the future beyond 2026, non-existent for me at this point. Like, not even, and it's fair if it's part of the equation for you, not part of the equation for me at all. Now, the concern as to, could this thing linger or become re-injured or lead to a different kind of injury? Anytime, obviously, you hear calf, you think Achilles, and it's because of Kevin Durant. I mean, let's just be honest.
2: Of course.
3: You look at the way, and he's not the only one, but you go back to calf injuries, and often calf injuries can lead to Achilles injuries. So there is a concern. You want to make sure you rehab it right and don't bring somebody back too soon from a calf strain, because it can, depending upon where it is. And look, every injury is different too. So I don't like playing doctor. Like we'll let them handle all that. But if they want to be the team that I think they believe they can be, they're going to need Nick Bosa a part of it and playing it at like he was in the first couple of games of the season. They're going to need that Nick Bosa if they want to win a Super Bowl. And if Nick Bosa is not capable of being that Nick Bosa or can't play, then they're going to have to go find somebody that can fill that role that's not currently on the roster and that is not a street free agent to fill that role. Like, there is not a street free agent. If Nick Bosa ends up down the line being unavailable for stretch run playoff games, again, don't need to necessarily think about that now, but you asked the question, so I'm going to give you a direct answer.
2: Yeah.
3: If Nick Bosa winds up not being able to play the biggest of the big games, I think the 49ers are going to, they would need somebody from the outside to fill that role.
2: No, definitely.
3: That's similar to his level.
2: No, definitely.
3: Easier said than done.
2: And I was skeptical in the pass rush before the Nick Bosa injury, coming into the season with Nick Bosa. That's a lot to ask of a guy coming off a torn ACL, yep, a third one in his career. And he looked great week one, really run defense and applying pressure, and week two getting after Malik Willis. But yeah, if he's not the same guy, then they need to look at other moves here. And usually the 49ers like to do, you know, these under-the-radar moves, these guys that are backups with the Houston Texans, whether it's a pass rusher or defensive tackle. And they're doing that right now, bringing in Matt Judon, who I think is past his prime. I don't think that he's really a game-changer anymore. He's 34 years old. He was with Raheem Morris, but that was on the downslide of his career as well when he went to Atlanta. Last year, he was with the Dolphins. He was with the Bills. Didn't record a sack, so he's just a depth piece at this point. But yes, they may need to look at other moves. I brought up Jadeveon Clowney, again, an older guy, but there's a lot of depth on the Texans' defensive line. I don't think Max Crosby's going to be an option. And then again, that was a pipe dream before.
3: It may have been a pipe dream, but damn it, if you're the 49ers, it's another reason to root for the Raiders to lose, and they ain't doing it, which I think is going to lead to them not looking to move him, even if they were eventually maybe going to look to move him, which I think was probably a little far-fetched.
2: Yeah, but there was a guy that we brought up, Kayvon Thibodeau, with the New York Giants.
3: Yeah, he's good. He's not. He's good. He's not. He's better than the Matthew Judons and maybe the Khalid Kareems and the Ogbo Okoronkwos and that kind of. And again, nothing against those guys because the Niners need those guys.
2: Right.
3: They need the guys that they've been able to find. Like Keon White. Like they need the guys that they've been able to go get, and they need Matthew Judon because they just need bodies right now, capable bodies to play these different positions respectively. Thibodeau's intriguing, but is Thibodeau on that elite level?
2: He's not.
3: But is he at a higher level than the guys that you have? He probably is.
2: He has the potential to be that guy, but honestly, it's kind of the same level to me with Chase Young. He's a name. And Chase Young's playing great right now with the Saints. But honestly, if you look at Kayvon Thibodeau's career, not fantastic. Big name at Oregon, big name going to the New York Giants. He made one splash play against the Commanders years ago. But honestly, he's not that guy that gets 10 sacks a season. He's solid, but he's not the type of guy to move heaven and earth for. And I know that it was out there with, you know, the injury with Jackson Dart. Could he make a trade straight up for Mac Jones and Kayvon Thibodeau? I say no today because J.J. McCarthy was traded to the New York Giants. And also, Brian Burns is out for the season with the Giants. Sure. They need pass rushers on that team right now. Now, it's easy to make that move prior because Kayvon Thibodeau is in the last year of his deal and Mac Jones in the last deal of his deal, or the last year of his deal, so you can make that trade. Maybe it's easy even for both parties. But now that you have another injury with the Giants and they got their backup quarterback, I think that's off the table. And again, I don't want to trade Mac Jones for the sake of trading away Mac Jones to get a pass rusher. I think that there are guys available, but then again, like street free agents, not fantastic. That there's, you know, the Matthew Judons. There's prior to that, the Kyle Van Noy, who's with the Minnesota Vikings. So there's not a great, you know, there's not great options when it comes to pass rusher for the 49ers. I still bring up DeForest Buckner. If the Colts lose, but then again,
3: he's a tackle.
2: I know, but they do need. I mean,
3: they need that too.
2: That was a position that we thought they had depth at, and now they sustained so many injuries there.
3: No, you're right. They do need defense. It's two different things. They do need defensive tackle depth, but they also, if you're not going to get Bosa back, or if he comes back and you lose him again, then you need a big time pass rusher. If you're telling me, and I want to be clear on this, if you're telling me that Nick Bosa is going to come back and be able to, even if it's, let's say, he's the final five games of the year plus the playoffs, right? And I know he's not expected to be out that long, but I'm just saying hypothetically, like if you said you were going to get the Nick Bosa that you got from the first 2 weeks of the season in the final four games of the regular season plus as far as you go in the playoffs, then I would say that the 49ers, with that Nick Bosa and these other guys that they've been able to add, Okoronkwo and Kareem and some of those guys, Judon, then I think you have enough.
2: Right.
3: But if you're telling me that Bosa at some point is just going to be unavailable, you need to get an... I don't think the Niners can win a Super Bowl without having somebody to fill that void at close to the Bosa level.
2: I agree.
3: Like the Judons and the Kareems and the Okoronkwos and even the Kayvon Thibodeaus, I agree with you. I don't think Kayvon Thibodeau is good enough.
2: No.
3: And the problem is there aren't guys available. Like Max Crosby, I know he's a Raider. I know they're 3-0. I know they don't want to do that anyway. But Max Crosby's on the level of if you lose Nick Bosa and you plug Max Crosby in, you could win a Super Bowl. That list is very short. And so I think the hope is, and this is why everybody freaks out about injuries as it relates to the Niners, is because the hope is that Bosa comes back and you don't have to go get that guy.
2: Right.
3: Because you probably can't go get that guy. What about Khalil Mack?
2: Yeah, I just saw that on the text line. 916 says, what about Khalil Mack? And I never would anticipate the Chargers being as bad as they are
3: but
2: right
3: they
2: now.
3: But they are.
2: They are.
3: Can you get somebody away from Houston?
2: And, well, see they're different. Where they're 0-3.
3: They were 1-3 last year, right? Or were they 0-3 last year?
2: They were 1-3.
3: They were 0-3.
2: Yeah, they were.
3: Okay, I thought they were 1-3, but yeah.
2: And I want to say they're one of the few teams I've seen in recent years, in the last, 8 years, where they go 0-3 and still make the playoffs.
3: Yeah. 0-3 is the new 0-1.
2: Well, when you're in the AFC South, and, you know, the Jaguars look pretty good, but everybody else in that division, I'm not buying. The Texans have a good defense, and they barely lost that game yesterday. I don't think that the Texans are moving off of any of those guys. Khalil Mack is different, and we know that John Lynch was willing to go after him years ago. I never would have thought that the Chargers would be this bad already, 0-3, but Khalil Mack is 35 years old, and he's trying to win a Super Bowl, and he goes back to the Chargers because it's a comfortable situation for him. They're usually in contention. This time around, though, he's got 1 year left on his deal. Would John Lynch pick up the phone again and talk to Joe Ortiz and Jim Harbaugh and say, how about sending Khalil Mack to a contender? Now, that one, I think, is more feasible than Max Crosby at this point.
3: I think the Raiders are 3-0. Yeah. And again, I don't think the Raiders are going to win 13 games or anything like that. But, you know, the way that whole thing went down with the trade that ended up not going through and they pulled the plug on it and Crosby's like, hey, we'll come back. And Crosby really didn't want to leave to begin with. He understood.
2: Right.
3: And everybody understood why you would look to move on. And you got, the compensation the Raiders got in the deal was awesome. They got a great price.
2: They did
3: for Max Crosby before the Ravens pulled the plug. So I at that point, now it's like, no, he's part of the positive culture there, right? He wanted to be there. At a minimum, the Raiders have a positive culture. I mean, they're 3-0 and
2: they're trending in the right direction. Yeah. It would be, I think that
3: so they probably don't want to. You don't want
2: to be sending the wrong message to the organization that now they're turning away Max Crosby. Well, when they did already, but now it's like he's happy.
3: Now,
2: he's,
3: what if you're 3-7 again? What if your 3-0 turns into 3-7?
2: Well, that's what I thought. I thought that they were going to be bad again.
3: I don't think. Yeah, it might only. It might have to be 3-5 now,
2: right,
3: which probably isn't bad enough.
2: And I don't think they're going to pull the trigger on that right now. And honestly, I was surprised to hear this. I think it was week one. Adam Schefter had this report. The Rams were in on Max Crosby before the Myles Garrett situation.
3: Yeah.
2: And they had a deal on the table.
3: And preferred to do that than what they did.
2: And it sounds like the Raiders were like, you know what? Let's do this. And they went to Max and he goes, nah, I'm good. I want to stay here.
3: Yeah.
2: So I think it's now that being 3-0, and we'll see where they're at the trade deadline. I think Max Crosby's at that phase in his career where he's, you know, it's a sign from God to go back to the Las Vegas Raiders. I don't think that's going to happen. I do think Khalil Mack's more feasible. One texter here on the 707 says, what about Mac Jones for Vita Vea? I don't see that happening.
3: Interior guy, though, again. And they do need interior guys. But I don't think there's an interior guy that moves the needle to the point. It's twofold. They need interior guys.
2: Yes.
3: But I don't think there's an interior guy that moves the needle enough to where it's going to make up for not having an edge.
2: Right. And I'm with you on that.
3: And Oso Digizua has been really good. Like, I think on the interior, they need more depth.
2: Yes.
3: Now, Buckner would be great.
2: Buckner would be great.
3: But, I wouldn't be turning down the reunion tour continuing with DeForest Buckner after Greenlaw and after Debo. And that's all good. Here's my question for you, though. How good is Khalil Mack now?
2: He's not the same player. He's not that guy that 10 years ago was defensive. Yeah, I know, but he's a pass rusher. He's a better option than the most of the guys you have on the team currently.
3: I would agree.
2: Yeah, and as far as Vita Vea, I'm always going to think about it from the other perspective, too, of the team. Why would the Buccaneers?
3: Well, they just signed him.
2: Yeah, exactly. But they signed him, and they signed Baker Mayfield. Anybody that trades for Mac Jones, are they going to sign him to a long-term deal? No, the Buccaneers are not going to do that. The Giants were going to do that, too, prior to getting J.J. McCarthy today.
3: The Giants found their quarterback.
2: Exactly. They're fine with J.J. McCarthy. So I think Khalil Mack might be actually a feasible option here, but we'll see where the Niners are at. Let's see where the Chargers are at, too. They still have a lot of talent on that team, and I'm shocked they're 0-3.
3: I mean, keep an eye on that one. It on the one hand, in a vacuum, wouldn't surprise me if Jim Harbaugh could get an 0-3 team turned around and they played better against Buffalo than they did against the Cardinals or the Raiders. They actually did play better in that game, but you're playing Buffalo, you still lose.
2: Yeah.
3: But their freaking schedule, man. They could play well the next 6 weeks and lose.
2: Right.
3: Like, and play much better than they have. They could keep playing better and still not get a win.
2: No.
3: And that's part of the problem. So Khalil Mack's the one I'd keep an eye on. I'd keep an eye on Khalil Mack.
2: 415-808-5627. The 49ers are 3-0. But do you have ideas for possible pass rushers out there? We'll talk about that. Along with yesterday's festivities with Mike Kruko after 36 seasons on the mic, saying goodbye to the Giants broadcast booth, renamed to the Kruk and Kai broadcast booth. We'll talk about that. It's Dirty Work on a Monday. John Dickinson, Derek Papa, Dan Dunn on the Sports Leader.
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0: 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Well, the Giants have their year-end press conference at 11 a.m., but our mind is still, of course, on the Mike Kruko farewell. So Dwayne Kuiper joins us at 7:30. And then looking ahead, Andy Baggerly at 8:50. What are the Giants going to do to get out of this mess?
4: 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Every Tuesday morning on the Murph and Marcus Show, it's the 49er Player of the Week. Could it be Brock Purdy? Could it be Fred Warner? Could it be Deebo Samuel? 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

0: 680 AM, the sports leader. Filling in for Copes is John Dickinson on the sports leader.
1: We are back on the sports leader, John Dickinson, Derek Papa, talking about...
2: Yeah.
1: Wait, you're doing like an old school like 50s voice there?
2: Yeah, I'm a yes man, Shane. I got my paper. Yeah.
1: Nice. Okay. Nice. JD with the impressions today. We're talking about the 49ers.
2: So many Brock Purdy, there's so many layers to JD that the people just don't know.
1: 49ers get the victory 36-30 over the Arizona.
2: Copes laughing his ass off out on the patio last week. Like,
1: what? During
2: the joke with Copes, and you had to talk to him, and it's when he comes back,
1: right?
2: You got to ask about this. Like, the running joke that I have with Copes is the fact that I'm able to make Copes laugh harder than I've ever seen him laugh before. And Copes will laugh, and Copes knows comedy.
1: He does.
2: And
1: he likes to laugh a lot.
2: And if you were setting odds,
1: yeah, that's him.
2: If you were setting odds as to like who would be most apt to
1: make him laugh
2: that hard, I don't think I'd be the betting favorite by any stretch of the imagination.
1: No, but you have, I gotta say, sir,
2: you also can't repeat the joke that I
1: said
2: on the radio,
1: right?
2: Or like, on YouTube,
1: like
2: for that matter.
1: Like, JD's riffs go hard off the mic.
2: They're great.
1: Talking up your own riffs,
2: they're great.
1: No, they're pretty good.
2: They're better than, I would say, not any. They're better than like 90% of the riffs that I could actually get away with.
1: But uncensored JD is a different ball game when it comes to the riffs. Let me tell you, America.
2: And that's all I'm saying is like Copes, like, just, you know, he had a big old horse laugh going.
1: Oh, yeah?
2: Yeah.
1: All right.
2: And it was like the second event in a row where like he about hit the pavement.
1: Okay. All right. You'll have to tell me this riff in the break. I'm sure it's not good for the air.
2: Definitely can't be told on the air.
1: No. Okay. So JD, you just came back from,
2: but not at anybody's expense.
1: No, I hear you.
2: Although sometimes they might be.
1: Oh, okay.
2: May or may not.
1: But this particular joke wasn't.
2: No.
1: Okay.
2: It was just a,
1: all right, good to know.
2: It's a one liner.
1: JD, you just came back from Warriors Media Day.
2: Stanford. Oh wait. Oh no, that's
1: No. Not doing Stanford right now. Next week with Andrew Luck reacting to, we'll see what happens against Wake Forest this weekend, but pretty good victory against Georgia Tech on Saturday. But the Warriors, so they just got wrapped up with Media Day, and they're going off to Hawaii once again for training camp.
2: Wow.
1: And we got the news on Friday that Steph Curry, he's not waiting until the offseason to sign this deal. He's doing it right now. He signed a two-year, $116 million contract with a player option in 2028, 2029. And it gives the Warriors some flexibility at the trade deadline or even next offseason with about 55 to 60 million in cap space. So when you saw that news on Friday night, JD, what came to your mind?
2: Well, he took a pay cut. I mean, that was the first thing. And there were roughly, I mean, there may have been in exact terms more than three options, but it was essentially he could wait until the offseason, and that would have allowed the Warriors next offseason.
1: Right.
2: And that would have allowed the Warriors the ability to create the most amount of cap space. I think it could have been up to 100 million in cap space had he just waited and then figured out what his number was going to be after they had cleared some of that cap space out. Now there's holds, right? I don't want to get all wonky on that, but it's like there's cap holds, which are like money you can't spend on somebody else.
1: Right.
2: But they could have cleared with other moves a lot of money. The second level is what he did, which is take less, but not take his full max, but sign now. Now, he could have taken his full max, which would mean they'd have less cap space than they currently do by him. So he took like the middle of the three options.
1: He'd be so selfish for doing that, I tell you.
2: He took he could do whatever he wants.
1: No, I know. I'm kidding, obviously.
2: But the reality is it does give the Warriors, it's kind of the best of all worlds situation for Steph in that he's locked in already for this year. He was already signed for this season that started essentially today. First practice tomorrow, 62.2, I believe it is. And then so by taking less, he locks in a number, and it's still, what, 55 or whatever it is. He locks in that number, but $10 million essentially average over the 2 years less in each year, which allows for the Warriors to free up, depending upon some other moves that they make. They can get to a max slot for this coming off.

0: season, meaning they could either sign a max player as a free agent or a player up to $60 million as a free agent. And again, we're talking next summer. Or they could trade for a player that's making a boatload of money like that, that maybe wants out of their situation. You could just trade that player and not have to salary match it.
1: Right.
0: Not have to send those contracts back in terms of the overall value. In essence, you could offer another team cap relief. You could offer another team off of either a star player, somebody making a lot of money, or a couple of guys making a lot of money. It can add up to that money. So the Warriors have that ability now based on the move that Steph did. I want to make sure I'm being clear on that. Is that not too, you know, I got it. You're going to doze off.
1: No. Like when I first saw the news, I was like, wow, so Steph doesn't really care about the cap situation. But given that it wasn't a max deal, it frees up a little more money than anticipated.
0: Yes, it does. It gives the Warriors the ability to get to free up a max slot. And even as is, depending upon what happens with Draymond and Jimmy Butler, they can get to like 50 to 55 million in space without doing anything else. Bobby Marks had a breakdown of it as well. And so I'm scanning back through those numbers because I had it saved here and I'm looking for it in my notes.
1: No, it's all good.
0: But it was about 50. He had it broken down as, and here I found it here. It's basically anywhere between 38 and 55 million.
1: Okay.
0: Just based on, and it's 38 if Jimmy Butler and Draymond Green are gone. It's 55 if Jimmy Butler, Draymond Green, and Kristaps Porzingis are off the books.
1: Yeah.
0: And then you could move another player under contract for next year and get even further off of that. So, like, if you moved to Moses Moody, you'd have $68 million in room in addition to that. So that it creates a pathway to where the Warriors can land a big-time player in a way that they have been unable to land that big-time player or players. Again, $60 million, let's just hypothetically say $60 million in cap space could be two $30 million players, three $20 million players, one $60 million player. Again, as a hypothetical, there's a bunch of different ways you can go about doing
1: this. Let's hear from Steph Curry. He talked to the media today with Warriors Media Day, and he talked about his contract extension and the options that were on the table there.
2: It was a very kind of thoughtful journey, partnership of putting all the different scenarios out there. I talked about it this whole time, like it was of interest of making sure I was here, figuring out what was in the best setup for me, for the team, for the now, for the flexibility of the rest of my career. And so trying to balance all of that, it was such a unique situation with all the circumstances of, again, where we've been the last 4 years, what's currently on the table, and where we're trying to do to go to be competitive and give ourselves a chance. So got to a point where it all, I think, made sense for both sides, for me, for just clarity of mind for these next 2 years, three years, and then with some optionality on, again, trying to put us in a position to have room and to be able to make moves if we need, but also just let this team just play and hoop and get rid of distractions as well. So I think there's no real clear way. We think for me, it just gives me peace of mind to go play basketball and enjoy what I'm doing.
1: Optionality. Draymond Green loves that word.
0: Yeah, optionality. And Mike Dunleavy loves that word. The last part of it I thought was interesting because he did agree to it, and it was leaked out on Friday night ahead of today.
1: Yes.
0: There was a part of Steph, and he acknowledged it at the back end of that answer, that he did not want to field questions today, essentially, or have the early part of this season with the guys who are on this team have one of the major storylines be what deal will Steph take.
1: No, and I respect that, because that would have been a talking point, even though I think locally we all know that Steph Curry doesn't want to go anywhere.
0: And also, could he leave? And yeah. I left that part out, but that also would have been, I don't think anybody believes that,
1: yeah.
0: But the longer you don't sign, the more that could happen.
1: Yeah, of course. And Marcus Thompson was joking about that on Friday with us, being like, you best believe I'm going to ask Steph Curry that question every single press conference, in a joking manner. But for, you know, the national talking heads, it's like, Steph Curry wants to leave. He wants to go to San Antonio or Boston.
0: He didn't want the tenor of that press conference today to be,
1: and I'm glad,
0: would you consider it?
1: Yeah, because a year ago it was all about Kuminga, and the contract, and now we're talking about something else.
0: But at least this would be somebody worth it.
1: Exactly, 100%. Now, you brought this up the other day when the news broke. Like, this is also sending a message to the front office saying, it better be worth it. Like, I'm leaving money on the table, and Steph Curry's not going to be, like, that type of guy. But also, it's like, you know, you better make it worth my while.
0: To me, when you have no incentive to take less money, like, he didn't do it out of the kind of kindness of his heart. And maybe he did. I mean, nice a guy. Well, yeah. I'm kidding. He isn't that nice a guy.
1: Of course.
0: That's not why he did it. When you don't have to take less money, you don't take less money unless there's a benefit from the team standpoint. And we've laid out here in this segment what the benefit is from the team standpoint. When you take less money, again, when you didn't have to, you are telling the team, hey, in a very nice way, I'm doing you a solid. Pay it back by looking to be aggressive. Now, they may not be able to be aggressive until next summer, which is going to get frustrating depending upon how this team that's going to start practicing tomorrow does when they start playing games 3 weeks from Wednesday in L.A. It's just around the corner. And you know that it kind of takes on a life of its own. And I know in the coming weeks we'll get into more about, you know, are they delusional as to the belief that they can manage the young players they have versus the old guys they have. And Porzingis is already going to miss training camp. He's not even on the flight to Hawaii.
1: That's not good.
0: When can Jimmy and Moody come back? We'll save all that. We'll talk more about that tomorrow for sure.
1: Right.
0: But as it relates to Steph specifically, Derek, it's I did y'all a solid, not just so you could save money on tax and on the so you can go improve this roster.
1: Build me a team.
0: And I'm giving you the flexibility to make a move at the trade deadline that maybe you couldn't have made or wouldn't have made because you didn't know what my number was for the future.
1: Yeah.
0: And also, more specifically, I'm giving you more flexibility to add from the outside in the offseason for my final, what would be year or two, really probably two, with the player option that he has for 28-29.
1: Well, it's, you know, optionality is a good thing, but what are the options? That's what I wonder about in the long run here.
0: Fair point.
1: Also, I don't want to hear from Mike Dunleavy or Joe Lacob a year from now being like, ooh, well, we Steph left money on the table, but you should have heard these calls we had. Boy, howdy. We made these calls to that team and this team, and man, we were in contract negotiations for this player, but
0: bingo.
1: It fell through.
0: No. And this, to me, is Steph saying, do it.
1: Yes.
0: Get it done.
1: You have the money now.
0: Even if you wait until June or July, damn it, you better do it then because I didn't just save you money out of pocket. I saved you money to where I'm playing with some better players. And I know Tim Kawakami did ask Steph today about, you know, could some of that savings be to keep players that are currently around?
1: Yeah.
0: I.e. Draymond, potentially. Draymond, Jimmy Butler, anybody else, they're going to have to earn their spot on the Warriors beyond this year.
1: I think so, too.
0: I think that's also the undertone there. I think Draymond understands that. Yeah. I think he knows it.
1: Everything's on the table right now. We know that Steph Curry's here for the long haul, obviously, and he's earned that right. But I mean, Draymond Green has, too, but it's a different era of Warriors basketball here. So let's see if they get younger. Let's see if they go big game hunting and leading up to the trade deadline or the offseason here. It's Dirty Work on a Monday. John Dickinson, Derek Papa. We've been reacting to the 49ers win over the Arizona Cardinals. 36-30. We'll catch up with Matt Maiocco at 4:50. But let's talk about the other teams in the NFC West. It was a good day for the 49ers. They got the win. They were the only team in the NFC West to get a win yesterday. They sit atop the division. But are they the best team in the NFC West? We'll talk about it next. It's Dirty Work. It's John Dickinson.
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14: You found dirty work with Adam Copeland and Derek Papa, where no job is too dirty. 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
15: Stafford to the shotgun, play clock at three. Here's the snap, blitz coming up the middle, throw left side, intercepted, and Hufanga down the sideline of the 40. Cuts back 35 to the 30, 25-20, there he goes, Hufanga is gone, touchdown run.
1: Big Bad Wolf again. Talanoa Hufanga, the former 49ers safety, picking off Matthew Stafford twice last night. And Matthew Stafford becomes the all-time leader in pick sixes. I think he threw 33 in his career. Not great. Then again, you know, Hall of Famers like Brett Favre lead all-time interceptions. But yeah, the LA Rams lose last night to the Denver Broncos 30-26. And the Seattle Seahawks lost to the Washington Commanders 33-31. Matthew Stafford coming back, and Marcus Mariota playing that game, but he threw three touchdown passes. The Seahawks without their starting safeties, but yeah, not a great game for the Seahawks. Not a great game for the LA Rams, who have a ton of hype coming into the season. Already two losses on the year. And then there's the 49ers at 3-0 atop the NFC West, and we talked about it coming into the season, JD. Are they as talented? Are they as good as those other two teams? And on paper, that was not the case. I think that was a fair take to have for the majority of the offseason. But we all know that Kyle Shanahan does more with less. And right now, they're playing out of their mind offensively. They have defensive injuries. They have offensive injuries. But they're still 3-0. And they were 3-0 a year ago. They were atop the division. I remember the Rams blowing that game against the Eagles of Philadelphia. The Seahawks obviously losing week one to the 49ers. So just because the 49ers are atop the division today doesn't mean they're going to win the division. But I got to say, you can't deny that right now they look like the best team in that division. And we'll see when the Rams get healthier. We'll see when the Seahawks get healthier. But right now, the 49ers are playing really good football and the best team in the NFC West.
0: Yeah, they are, and deservedly so. And that's the big takeaway for me as far as, you know, the whole day. It's, hey, Seattle, and I think you could even expand it to the NFC as a whole.
1: Okay.
0: I think the 49ers to this point, and maybe you disagree, I'm going to throw it out there. I think the 49ers through three games, just all told, there's a lot of great, there's a lot of really good, there's some concerns. All told, would you say the 49ers are at 3-0, the way it's all played out, are better than expected?
1: Yes.
0: Exactly what you expected? Or,
1: well, you have to go off of week one.
0: Nobody would say less than expected.
1: Week one.
0: Well, you know, it's all three. Yeah, it's where were you at the round table?
1: Next to you.
0: Literally.
1: Yeah.
0: Where were you at the round table on this team versus where you are now?
1: I thought they would finish third in the NFC West.
0: Okay.
1: And I was pleasantly surprised with the way they played on Thursday night 3 weeks ago. It was honestly, like, again, I'm not putting a ton on the travel with the Rams. At the end of the day, they know they know this team. And I thought Kyle Shanahan came up with a great plan to neutralize Myles Garrett. They kicked their ass that day. 27-7, that was impressive. Is it as impressive as beating up on the Miami Dolphins or the Arizona Cardinals? No. But the way that Brock Purdy's playing, it's been pretty impressive. And I'd say that you can argue that maybe Josh Allen's playing better than him, but it's one or two right now.
0: Yeah.
1: So I would say I'm impressed in that department, but like when you look at the entire NFC, like the other undefeated team, like we'll see about the Eagles in a couple of minutes here when they take on the Chicago Bears. The Minnesota Vikings are 3-0. It's a very different 3-0 where they, you know, the Packers imploded in the fourth quarter. They barely won that game against the Chicago Bears because Caleb Williams got hurt. And yesterday they played good defense with Kyler Murray at quarterback. But I'm not going to say that they're as impressive as the 49ers right now. I believe more in the 49ers because Kyle Shanahan has taken this team to the playoffs numerous times. But I'm not going to say today that, you know, they're a little more impressive than I anticipated, but I'm not going to say, like, I think entirely different about them.
0: Here's where I'm at in the NFC. I think the Niners have played to this point better than I expected them to. Like, I think the Niners are better than expected. Right now, three games in, the Vikings clearly are better than expected at 3-0.
1: Yeah,
0: like that's fine. But the Vikings are also like, are they really contenders? Like, you know, we're gonna do that thing with them if they continue to win. Like, are they really contenders or are they just kind of a flukish team? Starting with the NFC West, Rams are not as good as we thought. Seattle's not as good as we thought. Like, that's just reality. Like, just taking the totality of their three games. And the Niners versus the Rams is one of them. That's where I'm. And again, feel free to jump in and disagree. Rams are not as good as I thought they were. Can they get better? Yeah, there's 14 games. Seattle's not as good as I thought they were.
1: Just based off of yesterday?
0: Based off of all three games. They dominated Arizona in the second half at Arizona. Mm-hmm. They probably should have lost to New England. Like I didn't think, and I said this at the round table, I thought Seattle was more vulnerable after watching them play New England, especially given the quarterback injury. Obviously, Darnold came back now.
1: Yeah.
0: They were more vulnerable after playing that game than they were going into that game. So I'm talking all three games that we've seen from all three of those teams. I think the Niners are better than expected. The Rams are worse than expected. Seattle is worse than expected. And even if you want to just say, well, you're talking about, they lost to the freaking Commanders on the, like, that's a horrible loss. If the 49ers had lost to the Commanders yesterday and Brock Purdy threw a pick six, people would be furious today. People would think this team stinks today.
1: Yeah, but I don't think it's out of the realm of possibility.
0: I'm not saying Seattle stinks. Seattle's good.
1: Uh-huh.
0: They're not as good as we thought they were coming into the year. Now, again, they can get back to that level, but right now, that's my point. That's the premise here. Niners, better.
1: Yeah.
0: Seattle's worse. Rams are worse. The Bears are worse. The Packers are worse. Like, just go around the NFC. The Bucks are worse or as bad.
1: Are the Lions?
0: The Lions are...
1: If they score 31 points, they're in pretty good shape.
0: The Lions are about what I thought. The Lions are actually worse than I thought. I'll admit. Lions are not in a bad position because they have an easy schedule, and they did win the Saints game.
1: They did.
0: So they won
1: yesterday, and they lost to a team that we were anticipating them losing to in the Buffalo Bills. I hear what you're saying. I think it's a little early to be like they lost to this team, so they're not as good as we thought they were with the Commanders.
0: We're having conversations. That's what we do.
1: No, I get that, but also I think that it's just way too early. Where the Seahawks, I get it. They lost to a lesser opponent. They're playing a backup quarterback, but also they didn't have their starting safeties yesterday. And I don't make excuses for them. They lost the game in the end. I wouldn't be the least bit surprised if the 49ers lose to the Atlanta Falcons in a couple weeks because they can't tackle Bijan Robinson.
0: And I had the exact same thought. I mentioned that to somebody. I think it was Austin Scott today at Warriors Media Day. I was over there at Chase Center, and we were talking about it was Dieter. Dieter came up and said, and he was talking about, you know, what's the concerning thing? We were kind of going back and forth about the run defense.
1: Right.
0: And I made that point about, a team like Atlanta might run for 300 yards on them.
1: Wouldn't be surprised.
0: And so you're, but That hasn't happened yet.
1: And not yet.
0: And if it does happen, and the Niners are sitting there at 3-3, you know, because they lose to Denver and you know, they lose some of these other games in between. I guess they play the Commanders in between those. So it'd be, let's say they're 4-3.
1: Yeah.
0: At that point, after the let's just say they're if they're 4-3 after the Atlanta game from being 3-0, we're going to be having a completely different conversation because things evolve. That means they would have lost three of the next four, and things evolve, and you change your opinion based on what evolves. What I'm saying to this point is, I think the Niners have performed better than I would have thought through the first three games. Just overall, good, bad, indifferent. The Rams have performed worse. Seattle has performed worse. I guess it's a fancy way, or maybe it's a non-fancy way. I personally, even though the Eagles are 2-0, think that the Eagles are about the same, I feel like, as I would have expected.
1: Close victories against Tennessee and Washington, yeah.
0: And so I wouldn't necessarily say they're worse than I expected. I think they're probably level. I did think the Lions were going to be improved. I don't know that they're improved, but I think they're, again, because of their circumstances with the schedule and all of that. I actually think the Lions are going to be one of these teams because the rest of these teams are not in good places.
1: Yeah.
0: That the Lions are going to be primed to make a playoff spot because of like the Bears ain't what we thought they were. Right. Shout out Denny Green.
1: Only because they're losing their quarterback now.
0: Well, the Packers are worse.
1: Yes, they are.
0: Like it's in my mind, it's like six teams that we all thought were contenders in the NFC. In my mind, even if you separate the 49ers from it, are all worse than I thought they were.
1: Right.
0: Which, again, may be a fancy or an unfancy way of just saying the NFC's way more wide open than you would have thought even coming into the year. When coming into the year, it was the Rams freaking invitational in a lot of people's eyes. And that is absolutely not the case on September 28th.
1: Not right now, but I could see them getting better over time when they get back those players. They're not playing with Puka Nacua and Miles Garrett, and they were still in that game last night. And honestly, I thought the call, the defensive pass interference on the cornerback that got that ball, terrible call. In the end, the Broncos win the game, and the Rams are not living up to expectations at a 1-2 record right now. But I think the Rams have played tougher opponents. I think the Seahawks have played tougher opponents. I think the 49ers in the last two games, they got the job done. They did what they were supposed to do. But they beat the Miami Dolphins and the Arizona Cardinals. Let's see what happens against the Denver Broncos and the Seattle Seahawks a couple weeks.
0: I mean, have the Seahawks played tougher opponents?
1: The Patriots, and yes, you can say what you want about the Commanders. Marcus Mariota's not a bad backup. And they still have playmakers on that team.
0: I mean, we're essentially... I mean, look, both teams played the Cardinals, literally. Yes. So both teams played the Cardinals. That cancels. Okay.
1: Well, if you want to go for style points, they beat the Cardinals 31-7, and the Niners barely beat.
0: I'm taking the whole thing as a whole. Like that's what I'm saying. What I'm saying is, if you cancel the Cardinals out, because both teams beat the Cardinals,
1: mm-hmm.
0: Okay, and you look at Seattle, the loss to the Commanders. I mean, I think the Commanders are better than the Dolphins.
1: Yes.
0: So I think that's fair. But the Niners played the Rams and dominated the Rams. So if you want to go off style points, that's like they dominated the Rams.
1: Yes, Seattle, it was an impressive victory.
0: Barely beat New England, who I don't think New England's that good.
1: Yeah, no, I hear you on that.
0: I think the Rams are better than New England.
1: Yeah, they
0: New
1: probably
0: England's
1: are.
0: Good, but I think New England's good.
1: I don't think anybody's playing up to their full potential right now. Okay. It's so early in the season right now, and it could get better for the 49ers offensively. It could get better defensively for them as well. I think in the long run here, you have to look at what the Rams are gaining back and what the Seahawks are going to gain back as well when it comes to their injuries, what the 49ers could miss for the majority of the season here. But they could be gaining back Nick Bosa. They could be gaining back other players as well.
0: But the Niners could gain players back. They could lose other players. Seattle could get their guys back and lose other guys. The Rams could get somebody back and lose somebody else. Like that's kind of the nature of the NFL. So,
1: of course.
0: But at that point, if the Rams get their guys back and they run off eight in a row, like I don't think the Rams are a bad team.
1: Yeah.
0: I just think they are not what they were billed to be or even what I thought they were coming into the year. Now they might be 3-3. I'm just picking it up. They might be 3-3 and then win eight in a row.
1: Right.
0: And all of a sudden we look up in November and it's like, oh, the Rams are 11-3 and the Niners are 10-4 and they're 9-5 and they've struggled. And then at that point you could objectively say, okay, the Rams figured it out and maybe they are a better team than the 49ers. But right now, given what we know, it looks like the NFC is far more wide open, and a bunch of these teams that we thought were going to be more challenging don't look that way right now.
1: No, I would agree with that, and I think that you have to say to this point the 49ers have played the best football on both sides of the ball when it comes to the way that they score at will offensively and how they improve defensively. Now, they have a lot of injuries there, but yes, they're playing better than any team in the NFC West right now. I'm just saying that with the talent that both the Seahawks and Rams have, I'm not just counting them out just yet. I think that it's a long season, and we saw the Niners start 3-0 a year ago. Let's see what happens when the Niners play stronger competition in these next couple weeks.
0: Where would you power rank the Niners right now? I'd put them number one in the NFC.
1: Yeah, you have to, because they have the 3-0 record, and I'm buying them more than Minnesota. So yes,
0: and best point differential.
1: Yes.
0: And that's the other thing. They have the best point differential, I believe, in the whole league.
1: Right. I'm not going to say I think that...
0: Which is an indicator, even if you've played crappy teams, that you're still getting the job done.
1: Yeah, I would still say that, you know, Buffalo, with the way that their offense is rolling right now, defensively, they got some problems. But I can give the edge to them just because they got Josh Allen, and he's, you know, unbelievable. But then you have to put the Niners right behind them at number two. Or you can flip-flop if you want to right now. But right now, I think there's issues with both teams. I just think that, yes, today, you could say that the 49ers are the best team in the NFC West and maybe the best team in the NFC.
0: There's a case to be made. There's also a case to be made for Kansas City, I think, too.
1: Yeah, Kansas City's playing really good football, and I forgot about them.
0: They're 3-0, right? Easy to forget about them.
1: Yeah, I know. The Niners will see them later this year.
0: I would probably put them behind Buffalo. I'd probably put them 2 or 3.
1: Okay.
0: Like, I think I'd put Buffalo. I'd probably put Minnesota 4. I mean, they got to get respect. We'll see what Philly does tonight. I mean, if you're 3-0 and the defense has played well, I think you have to get that level of respect. But yeah, if you wanted to say Buffalo 1, Kansas City 2, Niners 3, or Buffalo 1, Niners 2, Kansas City 3, like I cool with it. But bringing it back to the NFC to wrap it up, I guess the big take on it is it is right freaking there more than I think anybody would have expected for the Niners to win the NFC.
1: Yeah.
0: Now they got to stay healthy, and they might need to add and all those things.
1: It's similar to last year when I think we were having these same conversations. And it's a different deal with Nick Bosa and Fred Warner not being out for the year.
0: This team on paper, this team's better than last year's team. Niners.
1: No,
0: just,
1: they are.
0: Just Niners.
1: No, I know. But the way it's going, like, yes, the offense is pretty explosive right now.
0: Right now it looks that way,
1: yes.
0: I should say.
1: Yes, but it was similar to a year ago where they started 3-0, and given the injuries and everything, you're like, wow, they're better than I anticipated, and we're not having that conversation with the Niners right now, or we are a little bit with the way they performed against the Rams. But also, it's the rest of the league's not looking pretty good. And then the league caught up a little bit, and we'll see where the Niners are at. So we'll see. It's a long year, but yes, the Niners are better than anticipated, and right now they're playing good ball, and they're playing better than anybody in the NFC and the NFC West right now. We'll talk about it with Matt Maiocco coming up next. It's Dirty Work on a Monday. 49ers win 36-30 over the Arizona Cardinals. JD, Derek Papa on the Sports Leader.
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16: 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Marcus Thompson is going to join us to talk Warriors. They're just underway in camp. And the Giants' end-of-season press conference at 11 a.m. Tune in. 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
2: We do it every Monday with MB Sports Bay Area 49ers insider Matt Maiocco. What's going on, Matt? I guess our biggest takeaway is the last 2 days when it comes to the 49ers is that the offense is clicking on all cylinders and we all have ribs.
3: We do. Some of us, yeah, have more than one rib. Yeah, no, on both sides, too. Yeah, no, that's, and Mike Evans, apparently. He's, he may not be like us as far as his skills on the football field, but he is like us in how our creator made us all.
2: No, that's exactly right. So just your thoughts on yesterday's victory where the injuries did play a factor in the second half, the lack of, you know, pass rushers, a defensive lineman there, but still Brock Purdy playing at a high level and the Niners 3-0 once again.
3: Yeah, that's the bottom line. I think when, you know, you look around the league and teams that look so great week one maybe don't look so great week two and can go the other way too. You know, the teams that you think are going to be bad end up kind of jumping up from time to time and playing a good game and winning a game they shouldn't. With the 49ers 3 weeks in, I kind of felt with the state of the wide receiver position, how the defensive line was stacking up, that this was going to be a difficult game against a team that always seems to give the 49ers problems. So I think Michael Fleur had his guys playing well, and the 49ers, you know, they got off to the 14-0 lead. Looked like it could be a blowout, but in the end, kind of holding on for dear life to win that game, including, you know, putting together some touchdown drives in the fourth quarter that, you know, they kind of showed everything. You know, the running of McCaffrey, a little bit of Kalon Black, but Brock Purdy ultimately doing plays, making plays with his legs,